0: But back off his right shoulder, a receiver at the bottom of the screen, three at the top. First down and 10, just underway here at Pearl River. Furman going to start with play action, looks down the field, looking. He's going to roll near side, pressure coming. He's going to set and throw down the field. That ball is up, tip, picked off, going back the other way. That's a tip ball. He tipped it to himself, and that's going to be a Hines interception by Raymond McNeely.
1: Number 10 on the season, I believe number 2 for McNeely, and number 6 interception for quarterback Jackson Furman. So great job. Defense getting him out of the pocket. It looks like he initially wanted to go with the near sideline receiver running the go route. Well covered. Tried to hit a receiver coming and dragging across the field, kind of in the middle of the field. And as that receiver got open, flushed him out of the pocket, flushed him into a situation where he's going to throw the ball back to Hines, and Hines is going to get first down at the 46-yard line.
0: 14:49 to go. First quarter action. Jalen Ruffin, 2x1 set. They're going to start with a speed sweep. Nope, Ruffin's going to keep it. He's going to cut it back inside. Off his feet, he'll pick up about 6 across the 50 down to the PRC 47-yard line. It'll be second down and 4.
1: Ruffin carrying the football here on the first down. 49 carries, 271 yards, and 2 touchdowns on the season. The leading rusher for this Hines offense.
0: Right back at it, a 2x2 set. They've stacked receivers on the far side for Jalen Ruffin. Ruffin, play action, looks far side, going to throw far side, right in the seams. That's going to be caught for a first down. That looks like that ball is hauled in by Keandre Terry down at the 35-yard line.
1: Terry running just almost a skinny post, but then he stopped his route right around the 35-yard line, made the catch. Great job.
0: Back off each shoulder of Jalen Ruffin. Eagles on the move. They got an interception on the first play of the ballgame. They won the toss, elected to defer. That paid off well. Defense set the tone. Ruffin going to give it to... looks like Terry, who's off and running down inside the 20, 15, 10. He's off his feet at the 5-yard line. That's going to be a first down for the Eagles. That's going to be DJ Miller. Check that. Right out of the backfield, faked the ball to Botterford. And, of course, a great job by Miller coming out of the backfield, and he was off and running.
1: And DeMar Gardner, what a block. Was able to get the block on the defensive back out the boundary there without drawing a penalty.
0: Going to give it to Botterford, and Botterford, nope, this is going to be Ruffin, and Ruffin's going to throw it at the last second. Touchdown, Eagles, as Ruffin, with a great fake to Botterford, he pulled it and kept it himself and then finally found DeMar Gardner for a 4-yard touchdown strike.
1: Just a little bit of magic there. Looks like Botterford was going to get the handoff going right to left, pulled it himself. Look, it was just going to, you know, run it right around the corner there. He pulled up and stopped, threw it to his receiver that was right open right around the 4-yard line. All they had to do was just turn around and walk into the end zone.
0: Great start for the Eagles to get the interception and then march down and get the 4-yard touchdown strike to Gardner. Extra point attempt is on his way, and it is good. 7-0 quickly by the Eagles. 13:26 to go. First quarter action. We're brought to you by Cane's Chicken Tenders. We'll pause 30 seconds.
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3: Right, come down to me for this.
0: Let's go down and get a sideline report from our sideline expert, Chris Ebelhair.
3: You know, if you're Chris Jones, you're absolutely loving the mob squad right now, is what they've called themselves, because that's basically getting two half kickoffs right there. One play interception, go down in a minute and 34 seconds and score, and you'll get the ball back to start the second half. So that's the perfect start there for Hines.
0: Span approaches the ball, left to right kick if you're on the radio. Fair catch called for, taken, and it'll be first down and 10 PRC as you got to love the way this offense started that drive.
1: Yeah, defense set up with your offense, and great job defensively, great job offensively, and it is 7-0 really early in this first quarter. DeMar Gardner, great block on the big run by the receiver, and then DeMar Gardner then turns around and gets his third touchdown on the season. So great job offensively, your offensive line giving your quarterback, you know, room to run and time to throw, and we'll see what the defense can come up with in the second drive by PRC.
0: Yeah, I think what happened, he called the fair catch, and because he bobbled the kickoff, they count that as a drop ball
1: down
0: on the 5. So it'll be first down and 10 at the 5, standing in the goal line. inside the Yellow Wildcats goal. So PRC off to a rocky start here. Not how they wanted to start the football game. We've got a long way to go. Jackson Furman, the quarterback. He'll have two receivers each side of the formation. He'll have a back off his right shoulder. Stands right on the end line of the end zone with a slight wind. Ball is dropped. He's going to pick off and take off with it. And, boy, he just got out of the end zone. He'll be dropped for a loss of four.
1: Yeah, fortunate to get out of the end zone. That would have been a safety to push this to 9-0, but this PRC offense is going to be struggling just a little bit. One word that we got was they're going to be without their top offensive guys, Corey Jackson, I believe, out of Petal, and D.K. Wallace out of Ridgeland. Both of those guys are out of the ballgame, so you're going to see a healthy dose of number 20, number 22, Tristan Cooper and Mason Cummings.
0: Furman drops to throw. Nothing there. He's running. He's going to be hit. He's going to be thrown down in the end zone, and that will be a safety. He was trying to get out, and, boy, the Hines defensive player grabbed him before he got out and threw him back the other way and was like, nope, we're going to take a safety. We're going to get two right here.
1: Pulled him right back inside the room. So Hines defense coming up with an interception and now a safety.
0: Great start by this defense for Hines. They have played better ball each and every week. And I want to remind you, too, this is a defense – Coach Jones talked about the other day. They returned zero starters from last year. So, I mean, we were talking about on the board when the coach is sitting there and they're pulling the magnets off saying who we have left for next year. There were no magnets. These are 11 new starters. Some of them had some spot time, but this is a tribute to the coaching staff, Purvey and Chris, for, you know, pulling this unit together. Now, boy, they look like a veteran group.
1: And I was really concerned with this defense. A couple of practices I attended, not a very big defensive line, not really a big group of linebackers, but, man, they have gelled since week two and have really come together as a unit. And I was really impressed last week with the play of not only those front 40 down linemen, but their backups as well. So this defense has come together from the first group to the second group. And, again, you look at the fact they get an interception early, now pushing that lead in interceptions for the conference. But good pressure by those front four linemen, front down four defensive lineman, and it just makes everything easier for your secondary.
0: Colton Stringer set to kick it off. They'll have to kick it from their own 20-yard line after the safety. Eagles lead 9-0. Driving kick. This is a returnable ball at the 20-yard line. Cross the 30. Around the 35, looking for a hole. Nothing there. And Gardner will take a seat around the 37-yard line. Eagles take over first down and 10. Let's go down to Eagle Hair.
3: Yeah, you got to love just the mentality this defense has and just their fire through the ball, away from the ball, the way they're gelled together. I mean, Purvey, you said it, nailed it right on the head. They've gelled so much together, and you can see it week in, week out. This is a dangerous team going forward, especially if their defense playing like this.
0: Botterford will be in the backfield with Jalen Ruffin. They'll have a trip set to the near side, a long receiver to the far side. As they start first down and 10 at their own 30. 8-yard line. 12:39 to go. First quarter action. Eagles on top 9-0. Ruffin fakes the speed sweep, sets his feet, throws down the field, looking for Detron Brown. That's going to be caught down at the 35-yard line. First down, Eagles.
1: Brown running about 15 yards and then just squared in. Somehow Ruffin got safety, made a great break on the ball. Somehow he got it between two defenders, but first down for the Eagles, right in Pearl River territory.
0: 35-yard line set, first down and 10 from the near hash. Ruffin again, stop route to Brown, who's going to pull it in across the 30. Brown makes a move back down to the 20, 15. Brown gets a block. He's trying to get to the end zone. He reaches for the end zone. Touchdown, Eagles. Detron Brown on a 35-yard hookup from Jalen Ruffin.
1: But let me tell you the most beautiful part of this play, and I want you to watch this replay. Brown makes the catch, makes a move after about a 5-yard run. It's his quarterback that gets down the field that makes the block on the defensive back to spring him into the end zone. Ruffin sprints that far to spring a block for his receiver. I've never seen that.
0: That may register the play of the year because of just what you just said. Jalen Ruffin throws the pass and then sprints all the way down the field to get the block to spring Detron Brown. The extra point goes through. Eagles are cruising 16-0. We got 12 minutes to go in the first quarter. We'll be back in 30 seconds.
1: All right.
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0: Nothing. Eagles are rolling. Jake Wimberly, Pervy Green, Chris Ebel here. We're on the campus of Pearl River Community College. 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Eagles set to kick it back off. Span approaches the football. Driving kick. This is a returnable ball at the 3. Comes near side. Across the 10. Around the 15. Got a block. 20. 30. We got a foot race down the sideline and a nice return by Pearl River as A.J. Martin out of Saraland, Alabama is going to set up the Wildcats first down and 10 in Eagle territory.
1: And a touchdown saving tackle by Floyd Harris as he crossed the midfield, got to about the 40. And looks like he was going to go, but Harris was able to get an arm on his shoulder pad, drag him down. But otherwise, that would have been 6.
0: First down and 10, best starting field position of the night for PRC. They need something good to happen. They threw an interception on the very first play. Eagles converted that to a touchdown. They got a safety and then another Jalen Ruffin touchdown. Going to go to the ground game off the left side and going to move the pile just a little bit. As that looks like that's going to be Moses Cummings. He is a sophomore running back, 5'8", 185. He'll pick up about 3. It'll be second down at the Eagle 42-yard line.
1: Cummings, 40 yards and a touchdown last week. And as I mentioned at the top of broadcast, you're going to see a healthy dose of Cummings and Cooper. Cooper last week had 62 yards rushing and a touchdown.
0: 2x2 set for PRC. As, again, drops the throw, looks far side. Pressure coming. He's going to roll far side. Throws stop route caught around the 32-yard line. Trying to make a move. That should be a first down. Pass hauled in by Lathan Bowens. He is a redshirt freshman. That'll be the first down of the night for Pearl River.
1: Yeah, again, defense getting the quarterback, Furman, out of the pocket. That time of the last minute, Johnson just got past the line of scrimmage, making him roll to his right, but he was able to find his receiver for a first down pass.
0: 16-0, Hines on top. 10:51 to go here in the first quarter. Appreciate you joining us wherever you are tonight in the great state of Mississippi and around the South. Again, going to try the run game off the left side and a nice run, a pickup of about 4 on first down for Cummings. Want to remind you, you can always watch Hines football on HinesCC.net, the network of champions, and also on the radio. WRKS 105.9 The Zone, ESPN Radio out of Jackson, a Connoisseur Media property. Want to say thanks to Bill Wilson back at Connoisseur Media. Thanks to Bobby Gross here on site. 3x1 set, second down and 5 at the 30. Finnan looks near side, looking, going to throw, fade route up top. He's got a man, and he's got a touchdown. He'll haul it in. Nice catch for PRC to get right back in this football game.
1: Yeah, that was an interesting play set up. Yeah, three receivers on the left side. It's actually your receiver from the, from the right, running, you know, way across the field to the back corner of the end zone for PRC.
0: Yeah, it's Nathan Bowens on a 35-yard touchdown reception. Yeah, the trip set on the near side. They ran two receivers, the outside receiver in the slot. They run them on just a little quick post route, a skinny post, and then they ran the fade route off that from the inside. Extra point attempt is on the way, and it is good. At the 10:08 mark, Pearl River is on the board, 16-7. Hines leads. We'll pause 30 seconds and be back with a kick.
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0: Jackson Fleming, a 35-yard touchdown strike to Lathan Bowen, 16-7. Eagles on top. Let's get out of Chris Ebel here. Chris, if you're with us, come in when you get a chance. High driving kick. This will be a returnable ball around the 3-yard line. Goes far side. It's going to be Gardner back around the 50.

0: 15, 20, trying to get the corner. Makes a move, across the 30, and a nice return up around the 36-yard line. It'll be first down and 10 Eagles.
1: Yeah, and a nice move out to the secondary. He came, you know, filled that return on the right side and went way left, and the kickoff team member for Pearl River had him around the, appears to be about the 25-yard line. Somehow he made a couple moves back to the inside to get a 6 additional yards on a return.
0: Chris, let's try that again.
2: Got me. Oh, there we go.
0: There we go. I think I know what happened, Chris. First down and 10, Jalen Ruffin. I'll tell you about that in just a second. Botiford's going to motion back into the backfield. They'll stack three receivers to the far side. Botiford gets his first carry. Nope, there goes Jalen Ruffin. There goes that man, and he's got a foot race across the 50 and off his feet around the 44-yard line. First down, Eagles. Let's go back down to Chris.
2: I figured I just got tired of hearing me talk and just wanted to cut my mic off. I see how it is now.
0: Now, you know that antenna on this box, how we figured out that antenna's got to be a certain way?
2: Yes.
0: Well, Pervy had put his phone right there, and I think it might have hit it. No, you're fine. I went ahead and moved it. So, Pervy's got his lights out tonight.
2: Awesome. Thank you. Appreciate that, guys.
0: Ruffin with a free play. He's going to throw fade route up top to Detron Brown, and that'll be incomplete, and they'll get a 5-yard penalty there.
1: It flags everywhere. I'm not sure that the cornerback for Pearl River did not hold Brown on the route here on the near sideline.
0: We'll let the officials unpack this here. Here comes the call. I don't believe his mic is on tonight. He's trying to fix it out there. But I believe the call is offsides.
2: So it was offsides on Pearl River and then a timeout called after the offsides. So, unfortunately, Pearl River had to burn a timeout there.
0: 9:23 to go. First quarter action. Eagles of Hines on top 16-7. Back on the move in Pearl River territory at the 39-yard line. Ball's going to be set down at the far hash mark. Two receivers split near side, two to the far side. Botiford off the right shoulder of Jalen Ruffin. Two safety high set for PRC. Ruffin drops, looks far side. Going to throw quickly into a hole. Boy, he was trying to find, it looked like he was trying to find, DJ Miller on what I call a zip route right behind the corner. Right in front of the safety. Look, he got right behind the corner, if you're on the stream, and just, I mean, missed the throw just a little bit.
1: Yeah, had he thrown it just about a half second sooner, would have been an excellent pass route and catch on the far sideline.
0: Second down and 5 coming up now for the Eagles. Beautiful night here in South Mississippi. Not a cloud in the sky, not a chance of rain, and it is fall weather. Bobby said it's on the way. Ruffin drops to throw, got a clean pocket. Now he's going to set his feet, going to throw down the field. He's got a man that's going to be just, again, off target, looking for Kelton Young, who had beat a defender, running towards the end zone.
1: Yeah, good job by the offensive line for Hines, picking up the stunt, just a delayed stunt by the linebacker of Pearl River right in the middle of the field there. And Ruffin didn't see him at first, but then he rolled to his right, stopped, and almost connected with Young.
0: Third down and 5. First down sits at the 34-yard line of Pearl River. This could be four down territory. Wildcats going to now go with one safety high. Man-to-man across the board. They're showing blitz with the linebackers. It's like they're going to bring pressure off the near corner. Here it comes. They're going to bring it up the middle. Ruffin, out route. That's caught. First down Eagles. Nice job by Jalen Ruffin, as he was able to connect with Keandre Terry for a first down.
1: Just a quick out to the far sideline for a first down pass, and you said it. Pearl River showed blitz. Looks like it was going to come from the left side. Actually came from the middle.
0: That's that cat and mouse game there. Ruffin trying to identify where the blitz is coming from and then get rid of the football. Ball sits on the far hash, 32-yard line. Play action, fade route up top. Detron Brown, and it looks like he was held, but nothing was called. So it'll be second down and 10.
1: Trying to hit Brown. Brown, I think, is going to get open on that pass route at some point. From your and our vantage point, it looks like he's being held each time that he releases off the line of scrimmage. But nevertheless, it's going to fall incomplete for second down.
0: Ty Arrington is the defensive back on Detron Brown. Looks like a little bit of a mismatch here as far as size. Second down and 10.

0: 34-yard line set. Ruffin will drop straight back, set his feet, going to throw fade route, looking up top, looking for a man, and again, just overshoots Kelton Young by just a bit.
1: Yeah, well covered by Dylan Perryman, freshman defensive back out of Gulfport. Was just right in the hip pocket there for Young, and Pearl River brought everybody on the blitz then, so it's going to bring up fourth down.
0: Looks like the Eagles will bring on the punting unit. Wyatt Long, his first opportunity tonight. And this is, I think that's the smart move. We'll go down to Chris after this punt. See if Long can pin him inside the 10 here. They do not have a return man back. Nice wedge, hits, takes a bounce, and going to grab it and stuff it right at the 3-yard line. So that's a great punt by Long. And it'll be first down and 10 at the 3. Let's go down to Chris.
2: A little bit of frustration from D.J. Miller. That entire drive, not looked at one time, and he had the cover. He had the man beat every single time, just never made any eye contact towards the left side of the field. They're going after that mismatch on the right side of the field. But if you look just a tad bit left, D.J. Miller's open.
1: And you're exactly right. Both times, actually three times, Ruffin looked directly to the right, never checked left. So I could understand most frustration, and I'm sure they'll get to the sideline and have that conversation with the office staff and get that corrected.
0: Oh, yeah. Yeah, they'll come back to that. First down at 10, going to hand the football off and a pickup of about 4 by Cummings, so it'll be second down. First quarter clock down of 7:41. Want to say thanks to 601 Sports out of Vicksburg, also in Brookhaven. Get ready for hunting season with 601 Sports. Jason Martinez and his team do a wonderful job. They got great apparel, all the things you need for bow season and gun season here in the state of Mississippi. 2x2 set for Pearl River. Furman going to keep it himself, and he's going to lose maybe a yard. It'll be third down and 8. We'll get you caught up on scores around the JCJC tonight as they come in. Again, the playoff picture really starting to take up shape as far as the races in the North and the South. And a reminder, this year, only the winners of the divisions go. So you'll have two teams that make the state final. Furman drops in his own end zone. Screen pass to the back. He's going to wheel back towards the end zone. A dangerous play. He's going to be taken down at the 5-yard line. It'll be fourth down.
1: And this is a great, great job by Jordan Randall. Initially, he was going to actually get up the field and try to get pressure on the quarterback. Read that the running back was coming out of the backfield on the screen pass, was able to stop, backpedal just a little bit, and then make the running back got the pass, was able to get there to make the tackle.
0: So it'll be a punting situation for Pearl River. As Leo Stinson will stand about a foot off his end line. Eagles with a return man back around the 44-yard line. Good snap, pressure coming, end over end kick, flag comes down around the 50, and this ball will be scooped up, and off we go down around the 30-yard line, but let's see what that flag is.
2: I think the flag is going to be if the player ran out of bounds, or the first one to engage with him, but I'm not 100% sure because that came before he even received that punt. I don't know what it could be to be on Hunt.
1: And as we wait for the official call, man, that was a dangerous, dangerous pickup
0: it
1: by
0: was.
1: Young to field it. He had to kind of reach behind him and then with 3 Pearl River Wildcats in his face, but is able to secure it and head upfield.
2: I think it's going to be illegal substitution on they pointed back towards Pearl River, but I think it was on Hines, so it's a 5-yard penalty. Actually, yeah, check that. It's going to be illegal substitution. Hines had 12 players on the field.
0: So they'll spot this at the 10. It'll still be a punting situation. Kelton Young, he'll stand right on the 45-yard line, right on the mouth of the Wildcat logo. Leo Stinson, high punt this time. Fair catch called for by Young, hauled in at the 46.

0: 6-yard line. It'll be first down at 10 Eagles. Eagles have had good starting field position every drive so far.
1: They really have, and almost on the Pearl River side of the football field. So good starting position here in their fourth drive of this game. We'll see what the offense comes up with. Ruffin doing a pretty good job so far, but as Chris mentioned, boy, he kind of dialing it on this right side. We'll see if he surveys the field and try to find his open receivers to the opposite side.
0: Ball's at the 46-yard line on the near hash. Man in motion, speed sweep towards the far side, and that'll be a pickup of about 4 yards on the play as Anthony Lofton, who has two kickoff returns in back-to-back weeks, last week against Mississippi Delta and then 2 weeks ago against East Central. They're getting him in on the offensive side. And Coach Jones said he would get more touches. Second down and a long five. Ruffin hands off to Botifer. Stretch play off the far side. He'll lean forward and pick up about four. It'll be third down, his first carry of the night at the 5-12 mark.
1: Good four-yard run there by Botifer. Trying to, pick up where he left off with those 68 yards rushing last week. See if we can get him in the end zone tonight.
0: Third down and four at the 39-yard line. Ball set on the far side of the field. 2-by-1 set for Ruffin. He's got Botifer off his right shoulder. He's got it up back off his left hip. Now he'll change the formation. He'll bring him in tight. Ruffin checking at the line. He's got 8 to snap. Going to have to hurry here with 4. Gets the ball off, drops to throw, pressure coming, screen pass, and that's going to be incomplete. He was looking for Botifer. He checked into that call. It'll be fourth down.
1: Checked into it, but this was a good job by the Pearl River defense to also, just like they're going to bring everybody, but then they try to slip Botifer in the flats. Good job by Rhett Robertson, defensive lineman out of Hattiesburg, out of PCS, was able to read that and was there to defend Botifer.
0: Fourth down and four. Eagles keep the offense on the field. Three receivers to the near side as Ruffin going to pull it himself. He'll get right at the first down line. I believe he does have it. Chris, what you think?
2: They're parting him right there at the line to gain. It looks like the line of the game was the 36-yard line, and that's where the front foot of the official is. They have not signaled first down yet. They may call for a measurement here. Actually, they are going to give him the first down. They just didn't signal it.
1: Yeah, Pearl River coaching staff not liking that spot at all.
0: So it'll be first down and 10 at the 36-yard line. 3:59 to go, first quarter action, 16-7. Hines with the lead and the football. And we've got a timeout on the field. Looks like Pearl River, I believe, burnt that timeout. 3:58 to go, first quarter action. We'll take a timeout as well. You're listening and watching Hines Eagle football back in 30 seconds.
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0: 3:58 to go. First quarter action. Jake Wimberly alongside Purvey Green, Chris Ebelhair. Glad to be with you on the Championship Network of Hines. As Chris, do we have a challenge going on?
2: I think there's talk about it. They burned a timeout to talk about it. Now the officials are going over there. The line judge tried to get it, the head officials' attention to let him know that they're going to challenge it, but they're going back to their positions now. We'll wait and see what the call is. I think they may be challenging this.
0: Reminder, you can challenge.
2: All right, so they're going to say first down, Hines. Okay, so they're calling for a measurement. I'm so confused, guys.
0: We'll have to see because they'll have to get the change. Well, no, they're going to leave it there. Stacked receivers near side, three of them. 1, 2, and 3. Nobody on the far side for Jalen Ruffin. First down and 10. He'll bring a man in motion. Play action, Ruffin rolls near side. Looks, sets his feet, goes back the other way. Ruffin, we got a flag coming in. Ruffin is hit hard. And I am really shocked they did not call any kind of a personal foul on that because the defender who hit Ruffin lunged upwards towards his head.
1: Lunged upward, and I'm not sure if both face masks didn't meet. We'll have to look on the replay for that. But Ruffin

0: had a guy open. I can't tell if that was Brown or Terry around the 20-yard line. Both receivers running out routes on the to the near sideline, and Ruffin could not find a just kind of a spot or a space to stop, plant, and throw. Circles back, gets hit pretty hard, but I think this is going to be a penalty against Pearl River.
1: Yeah, you can. I think it's right there. Yeah. You just can't do that. I know 40 is excited about the play that he made, but I think that just cost him 15 yards.
0: And Ruffin got really lucky because when he rolled back to his left, he had the football just out there hanging, trying to throw some way, find a spot to throw the football, but was fortunate not to cough up the football, but to draw a penalty instead.
1: Ruffin quickly throws the ball out to the tight end. 15, 10, down to the 5-yard line. First down, Eagles. That'll be first down and goal to go for the Hines Eagles. As we'll get you a number that on that tight end. I believe that's number 38.
0: 36.
1: Thank
0: actually,
1: you.
0: Yeah, that's going to be Darian Rogers.
1: So first and goal at the 5-yard line. Going to be Botifer. Botifer's going to try to get to the end zone. He reaches, and he will score. Touchdown, Eagles, as Botifer gets, I believe, his sixth touchdown of the season.
0: Botifer bodies up and gets hit around the 2-yard line and takes – couple of Wildcats with him into the end zone for his fifth touchdown rushing on the season.
1: Thank you. Fifth touchdown. He had
0: four last week.
1: Eagles now lead 22-7. We're at the 3:11 mark here in the first quarter. Got a slight win left to right. Spann's extra point attempt is up, and it is no good. He's going to push it right, so we'll stand at 22-7. Eagles on top. We'll have the kickoff coming up in 30 seconds.
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1: 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Let's get out of Chris Ebel here for a correction on that last penalty.
3: Yeah, and kind of set up that touchdown drive as well. That penalty was actually on D'Antonio Lazar. It was illegal hands to the face behind the line of in front of the line of scrimmage as a linebacker. That's what the penalty was. They did not call the lunging at the quarterback for helmet-to-helmet contact, but nevertheless, it did set up that touchdown and kind of put him inside the red zone where they were able to capitalize off that.
1: Thank you, Chris. 5-yard touchdown run by Botifer.
0: Yeah, while we're making corrections, that's Botifer's sixth touchdown rushing.
1: Thank you, sir. Squibb kick taken at the 29-yard line, and Pearl River will return the football up to the 44-yard line. That's where they'll pick up shop, first down and 10.
0: Can't shortchange my running back there, but yeah, for last week he had a touchdown rushing, I believe, against Holmes possibly, but he's going to go in the end zone for his sixth on the season.
1: It'll be first down and 10 for the Wildcats. Three receivers to the near side, one to the far is how they'll start here for Jackson Furman. Hines on top, 22-7. Furman going to hand the football off, and not a whole lot there. Maybe a yard for Moses Cummings. They'll give him 1 yard. It'll be second down and 9.
0: Tell you what, good luck running on this Hines defensive line. You know, Itawamba had a lot of success in week one, East Mississippi, and week two. Since then, this Hines defensive line and his rest of this defense have done a really good job of rushing down and shutting down rushing offenses.
1: No, they really have. Coach Jones talks about communication, front end to back, level 1, 2, and 3 on defense. He says if we don't hear them talking, we get concerned. You got to be talking. You got to communicate. Second down and 9 for Furman. Takes the ball, drops, throws. That's going to be a stop route. That'll be caught. Should be a first down. That pass hauled in by Cavante Landry. Be right at the sticks.
0: A lot of pushing and shoving by both sides, but Haynes Dickens right there in coverage was able to get him wrapped up. The rest of the defense come to make the stop.
1: They're going to spot it just shy of the first down. It'll be second down in about half a foot. Actually, they're going to move the sticks now and call it a first down. So first down inside Eagles territory, plus 50, down at the 47-yard line. 2x2 set for Furman. Furman going to keep it himself, go off right tackle, and he'll pick up about 5 on the play. It'll be second down.
0: Yeah, we haven't seen Furman carry the ball a lot in this first half, but, again, he's so far the leading rusher for the PRC offense.
1: It is homecoming night for PRC. Beautiful night for homecoming. Pearl River has a luxury lounge. If you're watching on the right side of your screen, if you're on the radio or streaming device, it'll be on the right side of your device as well. A big, nice luxury lounge. As Furman drops to throw, looks near side, fade route up top. He's got a man, he's got a bead, and he's going to stretch, and that's going to be incomplete. On the far left side of the end zone, that would be the left side of your streaming device. You might have saw just a touch of that there on the stream. You might can see it. Right, if you look at the top right there, that pavilion area, which would be on the left side of your radio dial, that's an open pavilion for fans to sit. So they have basically two areas. One looks to be a pay-for-play suite to the right.
0: Yeah.
1: And then the common area for the commoners down here on the left. Third down and 6 coming up. Beautiful stadium, though. Beautiful facilities here at Pearl River. And we've got a timeout. Pearl River wants to talk about it. We got 58 seconds to go in the first quarter. 22-7. Hines on top. We'll pause 30 seconds.
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1: Got 1 minute to go in the first quarter. It's been a long first quarter, but Eagles have controlled it 22-7. Pearl River has third down and 6 coming up here at the Eagle 44-yard line. Ball sits at the middle of the field. Jackson Furman has gone the distance so far at quarterback. 3 receivers in the air, 1 to the far. He'll have his back off his right left shoulder. Furman's going to make a check at the line. He'll drop to throw, looks near side. Now he's going to step up in the pocket, looks to run. Now he's going to throw the football and just get rid of it as his arm was hit. And that was a spiraling, dying football. It'll be fourth down.
0: Similar play to the previous play that, you know, he went down the field to a receiver. They switch it up a little bit. So the previous play, the outside receiver actually runs and stops. Most inside receiver runs down the field, and the other inside receiver runs a post. Switch it up, and the inside receiver stops and then tries to send the other receivers downfield. Pressure is going to force the incompletion.
1: You can see a nice shot there by Jay. Appreciate that of the luxury area. Punt is going to hit around the 18-yard line. Yeah, beautiful place here. Beautiful facilities. They have put a lot of money into this. You can see now just the area there. That's the berm area that I'm calling it. Kind of a pavilion, open pavilion where you can sit, tabletops, and then kind of an open grass area to sit. It is a packed house here tonight. Hines with a good crowd on the far side. As Purvey said, I believe you said this, the only thing that's not nice here is the visitor seats.
0: Yeah, that's it.
1: It's very tight.
0: Very small visitor section.
1: Jalen Ruffin going to hand the football off, and that'll be a pickup of about a yard on first down.
0: Shout out to the DJ. I mean, it's like the playlist from the 80s.
1: Nice shot there that is the press box you see on the stream. But that entire building that looks like the front of a hospital is the press box. And this is a massive press box. Ruffin drops to throw. Tunnel screen coming near side. He's going to get a block. Going to move inside. That should be enough for a first down as DeMar Gardner on the tunnel screen.
0: Good job, Ruffin, getting rid of the football before the pressure got to him. Gardner goes hauled that pass in. Great job of running after the catch, but good block, good blocking by the receivers there on the inside.
1: Yeah, the press box here is as big as a Division I press box. I mean, it really is.
0: Pretty big.
1: 5 seconds. Ruffin going to take the snap, hand the football off. That's going to be a stretch play far side. Going to get the corner. That's going to be a first down and more across the 50 down to the 46-yard line. That's going to be D.J. Miller. And the first quarter will expire with Hines on top 22-7. We're going to pause 30 seconds as we get ready for the second quarter. When we come back, Hines will have football possession. They'll be in Wildcats territory back in a moment.
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1: East Mississippi leads Kahoma 27-7 at the half. Also, Colan is on top of East Central 16-0 at the half. Northwest is trailing Holmes 13-10 in the second. And also, it is 22-7 here after one. Hines with the football. They'll be moving right to left if you're on the radio. Pearl River moving left to right. First down and 10. Ball sets on the near hash for Jalen Ruffin. Malik Montgomery is the running back in the backfield. And it'll be a quick screen near side. Good block. Going to try to move it inside. Looking for a block. Going to go back to the other side. Now trying to get back inside. We got a foot race down the field. Makes a move across the 30 and out of bounds at the 25-yard line. First down, Eagles' D.J. Miller, who caught that screen. It was trying to get set up another tunnel screen inside Purvey Green. And he said, you know what? I've got enough white shirts. I'm going to go all the way across the field.
0: Man, he took the subway from east to west. Miller with the football in his hands, and he's so unpredictable. It looked like it was just going to be just a six-yard gain. He took it way on the other side of the field for a first down.
1: Eagles will move another man into the backfield on first down and 10. It's going to be Montgomery. Stretch play off the far side. He'll pick up about three. And I tell Coach every week, you know, I've got a number sequence. It kind of sounds like the combination to a lock. 1-4-7-6. 1-4-7-6. I mean, we're talking about Kelton Young.
0: Terry.
1: Yeah. Miller and Gardner. That's, you know, kind of the all-purpose guys. And then, of course, you got Detron Brown on the outside.
0: It's so good. You could go 7-6-4-1. I tell you, those guys just amazed with the football in their hands.
1: Ruffin going to throw it. Got a man wide open. That's going to be an easy walk-in touchdown for the Eagles as they found the tight end wide open for the touchdown.
0: Yeah, Darian Rogers, it just kind of slips right along the hash marks. No one picked him up, and it's just an easy pitch and catch and touchdown for the Eagles.
1: Third touchdown strike for the Eagles tonight and for Jalen Ruffin. What's that bring his total to? He's got to be cranking on 20 touchdowns so far this year.
0: Well, tell you what, let's take a look here. Ruffin's got 12 touchdowns
1: 12.
0: Passing. So
1: 12 plus 3 tonight.
0: Yep.
1: And that makes it 15. And, of course, rushing, he would be probably over that. The kick is going to be blocked at the line. So we stand at 28-7. 13:40 to go until the break. You're listening and watching Hines Eagles football. We'll be back with a kick in 30 seconds.
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1: Jalen Ruffin with his 15th touchdown strike of the season. Eagles lead 28-7. Let's get out to Chris Ebel here.
3: You know, that's 15 touchdowns also, guys. Remember, he misses a game against Holmes. Just kind of nursed that ankle injury. So he's done that through six games, or say five and a half games, or actually five game and a quarter. So pretty impressive for your quarterback.
1: Oh, it really is. Sky kick, far side, returnable ball taken at the 12-yard line. Around the

0: 20, 25. Return man is hit, and he stays on his feet. He'll bounce it outside, finally taken out of bounds at the 35-yard line. First down and 10, Wildcats.
1: Yeah, let's talk about it a little bit. So going into tonight's game, Jalen was currently second in passing yards per game. Tied for first in total touchdowns passing with Wilcox. And Wilcox of Holmes Community College, and he's first in passing efficiency in the conference. So his performance ranks up there toward the top with the rest of the quarterbacks in the conference so far this season.
0: 3-by-1 set as PRC's back out with the football. Going to start with the quarterback run. It's a delayed run, and he'll pick up maybe 3. That's going to be Furman. It'll be 2nd down and 7. All Hines so far tonight, 28-7. 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Grab your Cane's wherever you go. Byram, Ridgeland, Flowood, and other locations. It'll be 2nd down and 7. 2-by-2 set for Furman and the Wildcats. 2 safety high set for the Eagles. Furman quickly strikes the football, throws the football far side on a screen pass. That's going to be hauled in. That'll be a pickup of about 6. It's going to be Bowens on the reception. Just a quick strike, got a good block, and able to get up in the masses of white jerseys. It'll be 3rd down and 3. Ball sits at the 42-yard line. Got mass substitution here. Eagles bringing in another fresh set of linemen. Tells you Coach Jones likes his depth. Third down for Furman. Furman going to keep it himself. He'll push the ball forward. He'll be right at the sticks, and I believe he's going to have it. After the second effort, it'll be 1st down. Uh-oh. Had a little accident there.
2: That's enough for a Wildcat. 1st down.
0: Don't feel bad. I did the same thing at the house last night. My wife's, what are you, like 4?
1: Yeah, we had a little spill incident here on the little fumble up here off the field in the broadcast booth.
0: But that's all right.
1: We're recovering right quick.
0: 1st down and 10. 11:29 to go till the break. Hands off to the back, and that'll be a nice run off the left side by Cummings. It'll be 2nd down and 6. Eagles have settled in here. Got a touchdown to start the football game. They got football possession after going on defense first. They picked off the first play of the game. Got a touchdown. They got a safety. Was up 16-0. Pearl River got their one touchdown so far tonight. The Eagles have scored the next set of touchdowns. Furman drops to throw. Going to throw fade route near side. One-on-one coverage. That ball is up. And almost a great circus catch by the wide receiver. As Ethan Bobo went up for that football and just could not haul it in.
1: Almost, and caught that almost on Jeremiah Campbell, who's leading in the interceptions for the Hines defense. But, yeah, you're right. That would have been an outstanding catch. Both receivers, I mean, stride for stride, Campbell right there with him. Campbell stumbles just a little bit, and the receiver almost kind of went right over him and made that pass in, and Campbell somehow below him got his hand in and knocked the ball away. Great job by receiver and defensive back.
0: 3rd down and 6. It's a long 6 at their own 49-yard line. Moving left to right is Pearl River Central. Furman drops, looking, pressure coming, going to throw, got a man in a crossing route. That ball's caught, but he's going to be short of the 1st down. A great open field tackle as Bobo hauls that one in, but he's going to be about a yard short.
1: Trying to see if that's Robichaud or Campbell on the tackle was able to get right. Robichaud's going to, and Robichaud's been a really good tackler for the Eagle defense so far, but was able to get there, get that on Bobo before Bobo could cross the 1st down marker.
0: So it'll be 4th down and short. They're going to go for this. Down 28-7, approaching 10 minutes to go until the break. That would be halftime. 1-by-1 set. Bobo Going to try to get it himself. He's hit and stacked. Oh, second effort. Nice second effort by Bobo. He was stacked up in the middle, and he takes it off the left side and found a seam, and he's going to get the first down. Check that. That's going to be Furman, not Bobo, the quarterback. Furman.
1: Quarterback, and boy, he hit it right up the field and somehow.
0: Had him right there.
1: Right there. It bounced it out somehow. Stumbled out to his left. Dunn had to clean it up, but not before Furman got the first down.
0: Good job by Furman. He's a hard runner. 6'4", 215, redshirt freshman. Jacob Crane is the other quarterback, 6'1", 200. He's a true freshman. He has not had an appearance tonight. Three receivers near, one to the far. Furman again drops, looks near side, going to throw a slant route. That ball is going to be incomplete. It'll be second down. Pass was intended for Bowens.
1: Bowens running that slant route right in the face of Raymond McNeely. McNeely has an interception already in this football game and threw it just a little bit too far inside for the incompletion to bring up second down.
0: Want to remind you, coming up at the half on the radio, ESPN 105.9 The Zone, we'll have the SEC update by Jason Crowder and of the French Camp Academy, getting you set for a great weekend of SEC football. Ole Miss back in action. Mississippi State in the clubhouse this weekend on a bye week. Alabama, Georgia, Saturday night. Furman on second down, swings it out near side. That ball is caught, but about a yard is all they can get out of that. It's Donovan McGowan, kind of, as they say, alligator arm that football. He did haul it in. It'll be third down.
1: He bobbled it just a little bit. Couldn't quite catch it and run upfield. Bryson Brooks was able to get to him just as he was bobbling it, but he's going to secure it. But it's going to bring up third down.
0: We'll have stats here on the live stream from Steven. As we get you set for the second half, we'll get you caught up around the Mississippi JUCO League. Also some high school football in action tonight. Several teams in South Mississippi decided to play tonight. Rush coming, Furman throws that ball. It was a crossing route. That's going to be incomplete. It'll be fourth down.
1: And Floyd Harris almost came up with it after it tipped his hands, and the linebackers read it, got into the hip pocket of the receiver. He tips it up in air, and Harris, he gets a hand on it. Couldn't quite get it before hitting the ground, but good job by the defense of reading the receiver. Come across the formation and going to bring up fourth down, a punting situation for Pearl River.
0: Good snap, high kick. This will be a shallow kick. That ball's going to hit and take a PRC bounce, and it'll be downed at the 19-yard line. Let's go down to Chris Ebelhair.
3: Yeah, looking at not in the depth chart right here, so I was looking at that, but that was 10. Going back to that last play, that's Lathan Bowers. He had footsteps as that ball came across, and he just kind of looked up, and there were four Hines players right there, so he knew if he made that catch, he was not going very far. So defense playing pretty aggressively right now. Giving up short yardage gains on fourth down, that drive, but it was kind of a bend, don't break. They'll get the ball back just inside the 20-yard line.
0: First down and 10 for Jalen Ruffin and the Eagles. Ruffin going to get the football off, and a nice run there on first down.
1: Ashton Daniels?
0: Yes. Ashton Daniels, freshman out of Columbia. He'll get the football again. He'll cut up field, and he'll be about a yard shy.
1: Two good runs back-to-back. That first one, he really kind of took the handoff and got through three Wildcats for a big six-yard gain, and then another good run back-to-back.
0: Third down and a yard. Three receivers near side for Jalen Ruffin. 7:45 to go until the half. Eagles lead 28-7. And he just falls down. Falls down in the backfield as the Turf Munster got him.
1: Boy, that's a big loss there. And I'm not sure if he would have gotten to the first down marker in that run. Pearl River was bringing pressure up the middle and really had two defenders out there waiting on him. I think Daniels wanted to get out there and then cut and try to cut back to the inside. And his feet just didn't work with his mind, and he's going to stumble and fall short.
0: Big 7A football game just north of here, about 40 minutes. Petal and Oak Grove. Petal on top 14-7 in the second.

0: Good snap. Wyatt Long gets this one away in traffic. Nice hanging kick. Fair catch called for. Hauled in at the 20. Check that, 31-yard line. It'll be first down and 10, Pearl River.
1: How did Wyatt get rid of that one?
0: I don't know how he got rid of that one.
1: Tell you what, this was an outstanding, and he somehow, I don't know if the replay will show it, the pressure coming from his left side, he somehow got his body turned a little bit further right for his foot to meet leather. So if he would have just stood there and kicked it in, I guess in a regular motion,
0: right,
1: probably would have gotten blocked.
0: Yeah.
1: But he somehow got his body turned and was still able to get out a nice punt. So good job, Wyatt Long.
0: First down and 10 for Furman and the Wildcats. 2-by-1 set. He drops to throw. Three-man rush coming. Steps up. He's going to be dropped, though, back around the 26-yard line. They say the ball's on the ground. Chris, did we get it?
2: That's right, we did. They're going to wait to make sure they did not say he's down. It's not. 96 for Hines is going to come up. He actually makes a tackle, sees the ball comes out, jumps over the the offensive lineman, and comes up with that fumble. So first and 10 for Hines.
0: Eagles get the football. They get to Furman, get the fumble, and two takeaways tonight so far for this defense.
1: And that's going to be Joshua Williams, 6'3", 295, out of Germantown, Tennessee. Germantown High School making, as Chris mentioned, making a tackle, but also – forcing the fumble and then getting the fumble recovery. That psych firm is still active tonight's ball game.
0: 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Klein Tours, the official travel partner of Hines Athletics. Ruffin going to give it to Botiford. He'll try off the right side, and he'll pick up a tough yard. It'll be second down as he crosses or lands right at the 25-yard line.
1: Botiford trying to run right. Couldn't quite get anything out of it. The student body defense of Pearl River had to make the tackle. That was a game tackle on Botiford.
0: 6:15 to go until the break. 28-7 Eagles on top with football possession, trying to tack on another one. Ruffin looks near side. Fade route, top, looking. That ball is incomplete. As he was trying to find, I believe that was Terry.
1: Yeah, the receiver kind of got
0: check
1: out
0: that
1: of
0: Gardner.
1: Yeah, Gardner got out of the frame here, from my vision frame here, but the flag's going to come right in the middle of the play.
0: Got a personal foul called on Pearl River, so that'll be 15 yards. Chris was roughed up there.
2: Yeah, I was actually watching the receiver, did not see it, but I looked back and saw his motion. So they're calling roughing the passers. So 15-yard penalty and an automatic first down comes with that infraction. So now just inside the 15-yard line, Hines is in business.
0: See if we can see it here on the replay on HinesCC.net. Yeah, hand to the face there on Jalen Ruffin as he was releasing the football. So it'll be first down and 10 at the 14-yard line. Ball sets on the near hash. Manning in motion across the formation. Going to throw it to the man, and that's going to be a nice tip and a great job by Pearl River and a defender. It'll be second down.
1: Got out there, I believe that was Young, trying to make the reception out in the flats. Kind of in an awkward position. Not throwing it to his inside or outside, but threw it kind of high. He had got a hand on it, but was not in the position to try to make the reception.
0: Second down and 10 opportunity. Eagles can get a first down at the 3-yard line. Moving right to left if you're just joining us. 28-7, Eagles on top. It's been all Eagles so far. Two by one set for Ruffin. Botiford is his running back off his left shoulder. And we've got a timeout on the field. So we were just about to get a delay of the game penalty. Eagles call a timeout, 5:53 to go until the break, back in 30 seconds.
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1: Nothing better.
3: Eagle football out of the timeout. Had to call that one before they got the delay of the game. It'll be second down and 10 coming up. Three receivers to the near side for Jalen Ruffin. It'll have Detron Brown on the far side by himself. May look for that fade route up top because there's not a safety anywhere. We'll say they're either going to give it to Botiford or they're going to try to hit Brown up top as they're in press coverage right there. Ruffin drops, looking, fade route, looking for Brown. Up top, that ball is high-pointed, caught right at the sticks. They're going to say he's out of bounds, but here comes the flag.
4: I actually think they're going to talk about that. I think they may have come back and rule it as a touchdown. Right. The line judge is saying that he wants to talk about it because I think he got a foot down. Sorry to step on you there,
3: Brian. No, you're good.
5: No, I was letting you go there because I couldn't tell if they're going to actually call a hold on the defensive back or a push-off on Brown, the receiver.
3: Yeah, I agree with Jay and Chris. They may be discussing because it looked like on the replay there that from our vantage point, again, yeah, Chris is signaling touchdown.
5: I think Chris Jones is saying the same. He's down there near the huddle of the officials.
3: Let the officials unpack this. 5:45 to go. Here comes the call.

0: Official says pass interference or Chris, what's the official call?
1: So they call pass interference. So it's pass interference regardless, but I mean, I don't know if you can see on the replay. He called that, but I just don't. He had the best angle that caught him out of bounds, even though other officials said differently. They have to go with the guy that's got the closer call. I listened to him talk. They were not overturning it. They're saying, are you sure you had the best angle? So they went with that. But I do believe that he was in bounds. His body was kind of turned sideways to where he could have missed that, but I think he got a foot down.
0: Pearl River wants to talk about it. We got 5:45 to go. Second quarter action, 28-7. Hines on top. We'll pause 30 seconds.
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0: First down and goal to go. Opportunity for the Eagles. They'll have first down and goal to go at the 3-yard line. Jake Wimberly, Pervy Green, Chris Siebel here. 28-7, Hines on top, trying to add to it. Hines won the toss, elected to defer. They will get football possession in the second half. Three receivers to the far side for Jalen Ruffin. Botterford off his right shoulder. Going to hand it to Botterford. He'll go straight ahead and he'll walk right in. He'll walk right in and hand the football to the official. Touchdown, Botterford. His second touchdown of the night.
4: Big block in the middle by the Hines offensive line. It looks like, Jake, looks like a big pancake block as well. Jovan Taylor, offensive lineman out of Alabama. Looks like he just bowled over the defensive tackle so to spring Botterford into the end zone. So Botterford getting two touchdowns rushing in here in the first half.
0: 34-7, Eagles on top as Spann is on for the extra point. Eagles have had one extra point blocked and missed a second one. This kick is high enough on the way, and it is good. 35-7, Eagles on top. They are rolling. 5:42 to go. Until the break, we're going to pause 30 seconds. You're listening and watching Hines Eagles football.
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0: Wanderers, welcome.
1: Makari Botterford with a 3-yard touchdown run. And that's his second of the night.
2: Yeah, Bobby's saying that the safety was projection for the 2 extra points that we missed. Yeah, excellent point.
1: That is true. It's a wash. High driving kick. Ball taken at the 11-yard line. Check that 6-yard line. Across the 20. And down the far sideline. A nice return. And here comes a flag back around the 43-yard line. And we'll unpack that. Likely a holding call.
2: Thirty-five to seven here, 5:34 on the clock before your halftime. I believe this is the largest Hines lead, especially in first half of play so far this season. So in control of this ball game so far, defense getting a couple of turnovers, offense cashing those turnovers into points. See what this call is, but Hines defense and offense rolling so far.
1: See if we can get this call here.

0: will be a holding call. It'll back the football up to about the 23-yard line. First down and 10 for the Wildcats. Going to try with a run game, a nice spin move, and a pickup of about 4 on the play. That's going to be Cummings.
1: Sent a man in motion from left to right. Basically run the football back in the opposite direction. Got about 7 or 6 yards out of the run, but good play call by the Pearl River offense.
0: Clock right at 5:09 to go until the break. Reminder, SEC update via Jason Crowder and French Camp on the radio. We'll also have stats from Steven and more coming up on the live stream. Furman on 2nd down and 4. Going to hand the football off again. This time stretches forward. That's going to be Cummings. He'll pick up another yard. It'll be 3rd down.
1: You know, and really, as you just joined us, Pearl River offense was without their top 2 running backs offensively with Corey Jackson. I think Jackson's out of pedal. And also D.K. Wallace. Both those guys were the leading rushers coming into tonight's ball game. Now they're back to their number 3 and number 4 running back. So you know this offense is going to struggle just a little bit.
0: Furman going to keep it himself on 3rd down. This time Eagles will stack him up, but I think he's going to have enough for the 1st down. Be right at the sticks.
2: That spot looks good enough for a Wildcat 1st down.
0: That is an official 1st down for the Wildcats as we go under 4 minutes to go until the break. Chris Ebelhair will grab Coach Chris Jones before we head into the break. Get his thoughts on first quarter action. Makari Botiford with 2 rushing touchdowns. Jalen Ruffin has thrown 3 touchdowns tonight. Furman drops, 4-man rush, going to throw, fade route down the sideline. Nice back shoulder fade throw, but could not haul the football in as Cavante Landry just could not catch it. I mean, that was a nice throw, boy. I mean, you talk about throwing the back shoulder.
1: Yeah, but
0: there's an art to it, and he threw it.
1: The problem is, I believe the receiver turned too late, and the pass actually hits him in the shoulder.
0: Yeah.
1: So, on the back of the shoulder rather than the front of the shoulder. So, a little miscommunication between quarterback and receiver.
0: Furman on 2nd down from the far hash. Ball sits on the 34-yard line. Again, drops to throw. Going to throw a quick strike near side. That ball is caught. Hauled in around the 40-yard line and taken down hard. It is going to be Ethan Bobo. Now we got flags coming in. Chris, what we got going on over there?
3: You're going to have an ejection on Hines. They got to tussling after it, and number 3 for Hines just throws a punch, so he's going to be ejected in a 15-yard penalty.
1: Yeah, that's going to be Muhammad. Getting tied up receiver on the opposite side of the football field where the play occurred. Dickens and Robichaud was on the tackle with the receiver over here on the near sideline, but the Muhammad got wrapped up, but I didn't see the other receiver for Pearl River on the far sideline. And flag comes in, and appreciate Jay on the eyes there. Jay said that was going to be number 14, Cavante Landry.
0: Officials unpacking this now. Flag still on the field. Got 3 of them down there.
1: Yeah, anytime they pull out that pad, you know it's not a good thing.
0: Yeah,
1: so.
0: Yeah, the pad coming out is never good. Pad means we're fixing them. We got pads out on both sides.
3: It looks to be offsetting, so personal foul on both of them, even though they didn't throw the flag till after the punch. So they offset, but 3 should be ejected, but he did not make the ejection mark.
1: Was waiting for that thumb to come out going backwards, but it did not. So I think they'll probably pull him out for a play or 2, but did indicate that they were rejecting him. Well, I'm not sure the official's making his way.
0: Well, they're still having a conversation here, so they're going sideline to sideline. We got 3:24 to go until the half. 35-7, Hines on top.
1: Yeah, 14 is on the sideline. Landry's on the sideline for Pearl River.
0: They're calling it third down.
1: I'm sorry. Yeah.
0: Oh, you're good. Offsetting penalties?
1: No, it's still third down.
0: And doesn't look like an ejection was made. Furman with three receivers bundled to the near side. Drops to throw, looks near side. Pressure coming. He's going to roll far side. Now he's rolling back, trying to make a play. Looks downfield. Hit. Throws. That ball is incomplete as he was just made a desperation throw. As Gary Duxworth Jr. was the intended receiver. Now, there are no hometown destinations on what I have here, but I'm going to guess that Duxworth played at Taylorsville.
1: So let's see if I've got it. What number was that?
0: 80.
1: Jake, you were close. I have got Collins.
0: Collins, okay.
1: And Sacred Heart High School.
0: Okay. Punting situation. High driving kick. Returnable ball at the 22. Drops the football. Picks it up. Going to make a play. Breaks far side. Tries to get to the sideline. And a nice return after the... by Kelton Young, by the botched handle there.
1: Yeah, the fly's going to come out of the far sideline as he steps out of bounds. But, man, how in the world did he turn that into a fumbled return into a big 30 to 40-yard return?
0: Yeah, unbelievable return. And the only reason I said Taylorsville, there's a lot of Duxworth that come out of Taylorsville. You know, every town's got that name, right?
1: Eight out of 10 times you would be
0: And I figured in this part of the world, I mean, Taylorsville is not that far from here.
1: And Collins is not far from Taylorsville. So, definitely got to be a relation somewhere in there.
0: It'll be first down and 10, Eagles football, 2:56 to go until the half. 35-7, Eagles on top. Chris, did we have a penalty?
3: Yeah, there was a holding penalty called on the blocking on that return way in front of it. Just trying to keep that block, punt team trying to get down to him, so he just held on just a tad bit longer. So I think that was 25 for Hines, I do believe.
0: So ball sits at the 27-yard line, first down and 10 for the Eagles. 2-by-1 set for Jalen Ruffin. Got a couple timeouts to work with. Ruffin, play action, rolls near side, got pressure coming, going to go back far side, try to make a play. Ruffin going to throw, got a man wide open. That's Botiford. It's going to be a little too hot and too high. It'll be second down.
1: Oh, Botiford, a safety valve on the far sideline, and Ruffin rolls to his left and back to his right. Botiford wide open right along the 35-yard line, but just threw it just a little bit too high for him. But, man, had he found him and thrown it safely, Botiford had at least 10 yards up the field on the far sideline.
0: They'll stack receivers near side, a lone receiver.

0: side. 2:48 to go into the break. Ruffin, two steps back, fade route, up top, looking for a man. That ball's going to be incomplete. Trying to find Kelton Young. It'll be third down.
1: And this is a good effort by Young. Switched formation. He was actually the fire receiver. Flipped him over and flipped him over to the slot position on this the left side. He runs right up the seam. One-on-one coverage. Ruffin threw it short, but Young did a good job of coming back to it, but couldn't quite haul it in.
0: Third down and 10. First down sits around the 37-yard line. Ball sits on the far hash. If you're on the radio, Eagles moving right to left. No safeties in the frame. Ruffin drops to throw. Pressure coming. Steps up, trying to avoid the pressure. Going to throw down the field. Looks for a man. That ball, there's a flag coming in. That's likely going to be pass interference, and the catch was hauled in. Chris, was he in bounds?
2: Yeah, that's going to be a catch, but are they going to call that offensive pass interference? They're going to talk about it right now. It could possibly be offensive pass interference. He just cuts a turn, and the defensive back is on him. He just kind of pulls away from him. I thought that it was pretty clean, so we'll wait and see what they unpack it. One thing Ruffin's got to do is got to look to the right side of the field, because he has got receivers on the far side that are beating that defensive. So defensive holding is what they're going to call. So penalty decline, first down.
0: Detron Brown, the receiver who hauled that one in, and, boy, he continues to make big plays.
1: He's not the fastest out of this group, but he's got the height, and he's got a great pair of hands. So Brown is definitely one of your sure-handed receivers.
0: There is no doubt.
1: They run excellent routes.
0: There's about four receivers on this team that will play somewhere next year. All getting recruited. And you would expect all four will land somewhere. Ruffin, going to hand it to, nope, slips it out to the far side, but a great job by Pearl River to get Keandre Terry on the ground. That's a loss of one.
3: Second down, 11.
1: Read that one. I was trying to see if that was the outside linebacker by Pearl River or the actual safety, but and that was the outside linebacker from the right side making that play all the way to the left for a loss.
0: And we've got a timeout on the field. Somebody, Chris, who called that timeout?
2: It didn't point back. I think it's going to be Hines because I don't believe Pearl River has any.
0: It's two-minute warning. We got the two-minute break. Coming up now, 30-second timeout, back with 2 minutes.
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0: 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We'd love to put one more on the board here. The Eagles could score here going in at the half and hold Pearl River, and then get the ball in the second half and put one in. You would be in the running clock. Ball sits at the Pearl River 37-yard line. Second down and 11. Ruffin, again, quick out route caught. Good spin move inside. 30 down to the 25 and off his feet at the 24-yard line is Keandre Terry. First down, Eagles. Nice spin move. And that's another thing about these receivers. You catch that going out, the break back inside. You break a tackle, break an ankle. And Terry does the rest. First down and 10, 1-by-3 set for Ruffin. Again, drops, looking, fade route, up top, looking for a man. That ball's up, high-pointed, and caught. And they're saying he was incomplete. He was out of bounds.
1: Went to the air to try to bring that ball down. I think when he turned his body, the feet it landed on the defensive back, but his feet landed out of bounds. But that's a great effort by DJ Miller.
0: Slow that down on the replay there. Yeah, just out of bounds on the white line. But a great effort by Miller to adjust his body to haul.

0: Makari Botiford has punched in two touchdowns tonight. 1:26 to go into the break. Third down and 10. No safeties in the back half of the defense. Now they'll drop one back as Ruffin checks at the line. Botiford moves left side to right. Third down. Ruffin takes a snap, drops to throw. Five-man rush. Going to throw fade route up top, looking for a man. That ball's going to be incomplete, and it'll be fourth down. Hines wanting pass interference call, does not get it.
1: Yeah, that's an interesting no call there. Pass is delivered, and the receiver gets shoved before the ball arrives. So that is an interesting no call there on pass interference.
0: Eagles will bring the field goal unit on. Span. This will be a 42-yard attempt from the near hash.
1: And as we've mentioned, he's got a 47 so far, so he is good from this distance. Got to be a clean snap and a clean hold.
0: Slight breeze on the field moving right into his face. Good snap, good hold, kicks on the way, and that's going to be just short and just right. So that attempt is no good, and we stand at 35-7. Let's go down to Chris.
2: Yeah, Perry, I'm kind of with you there just as, on that last play, why there was no pass interference call, because, A, he didn't turn back around and makes contact before the ball gets there. So kind of letting them play when it comes to pass interference. And I will say I kind of like it, giving them time, opportunity to play and fight for the ball. That one goes against Hines there. So still within 35-7 is your score.
0: First down and 10 for the Wildcats. And Jackson Furman, he'll have 1:13 to work with and a one timeout. 2x2 set for Furman. Going to go to the run game, and not a whole lot there for Cummings. So it'll be second down. He'll pick up a yard.
1: Big 99. I think that's going to be Stingley. Out of Hartfield, just got off the blocker to wrap him up like a bear. Good job by Singler making a tackle at the after the three-yard pickup.
0: He'll spot this ball forward, officially a pickup of three. Second down and 7 as the clock is under a minute. We're at 44 seconds. Quarterback's going to keep it himself, and he'll get the first down. Pickup of about 11 for Furman.
1: Furman's a hard runner. Looks like it was going to be a handoff going to the right side, but catch himself and got it right up the middle for the first down pickup at the 38-yard line.
0: Southwest leads Gulf Coast at the half 16-14. Well, Gulf Coast has been in some tight ball games here in the last few weeks. They are undefeated. Furman, again, going to hand to the back, stretch play far side. Nice job by Hines Eagle to get the takedown. That'll be a loss of three.
1: And that's going to be Jeremiah Campbell from his defensive back position. Read the play all the way. Had to come from about 10 yards back to get up the field and make the tackle.
0: And we are at the half. Before we take a break, let's get down to Chris Ebel here. He is looking for head football coach Chris Jones. And to get his thoughts, Eagles lead 35-7 at the break. They will get the football in the second half. Let's go down to Chris.
2: Coach, you got that, you know, you defer to the second half. You got that ball, media play defensively. Two takeaways. Speak about your defense quickly.
3: We came out, you know, started fast. So we just got to keep playing, though. A lot of football left. We got to continue to play better. We're still making too many mistakes for me. So hopefully, you know, we're going to halftime and get it fixed.
2: Ruffin with three touchdowns passes that first half. Kind of seeing the ball field well.
3: Yeah, I mean, I think he's doing a really good job. I think it's, you know, a compliment to the O-line also and receivers making plays. You know, we just got to keep, you know, when you get a chance, make a play, you got to make plays.
2: All right, Coach, appreciate it. Thank you.
3: Thank you.
0: Thank you, Coach Jones. Thank you, Chris Ebel here. 35-7 is our score as we head to the break. We're going to pause 1 minute when we come back. Stats right here on the live stream. And we'll have the SEC update courtesy of Jason Crowder and French Camp on the radio. Back in 1 minute.
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8: And the Fighting Texas Aggies take down the top-ranked Tide.
9: He has a man open, looks downfield, still on his feet to the end zone. Touchdown! Touchdown, Auburn!
10: We see it, throws back in the end zone. It's incomplete! The Rebels win!
11: The slipper changes feet, and Georgia is crowned the national champion for the first time in 41 years.
9: Down over!
10: We see it, throws back in the end zone. It's incomplete! The Rebels win!
11: The slipper changes feet, and Georgia is crowned the national champion for the first time in 41 years.
12: This is an SEC update, an inside look at Southeastern Conference football. Hello, everybody. God bless you, and thank you for tuning in. I'm Jason Crowder, your host. In SEC football last week, it was Keelan Russell who out-dueled Kamario Taylor in the much-hyped quarterback showdown, going 16 of 22 for 285 yards and three touchdowns through the air, plus a rushing score, as Alabama rolls to a 56-23 win at Davis-Wade Stadium in Starkville.
13: Play action to Crowell, running it, keeping it, scoring easily. Keelan Russell, maybe as dangerous as anybody at the quarterback slot in the open field, showing why there. Touchdown, Alabama, 17 yards, and the Tide leads it now 20-7.
12: The voice of the Tide, Chris Stewart, with a call from Learfield. Coach DeBoer on the field following the game, commenting on his defense.
14: We gave him a short field with our fumble, and you know, they showed what they're capable of. We knew we'd have our hands full with them, but you know, our guys just keep playing. They line up, keep playing, and you know, that's who we are. So it's a four-quarter game.
12: Between the hedges in Athens, Gunnar Stockton throws for 295 yards and three touchdowns. It was 25 of 32 as Georgia pulled away from Vanderbilt 38-14 there at Sanford Stadium.
15: Gunner throwing it out for Peanut, catches it on the 12. Sidestep, breaks a tackle at the 5. He scores down the right side.
12: The voice of the Dogs, Jeff Dantzler, with a call from Learfield. Coach Smart on the field talked about the win.
16: Response, some big plays. Got a little lucky in the start of the second half with a tip ball. And happened to a guy, Lawson Lucky, and he got lucky. But Gunner played outstanding today. We got one of the toughest quarterbacks in the country, smartest quarterbacks in the country. Gunnar Stockton did an amazing job. Our offensive staff did an amazing job. A lot of respect to Vanderbilt and how they played with toughness.
12: Missouri turned a 10-10 game into a 45-17 rout with a stunning 35-0 scoring run, ending a program record 9-game losing streak against ranked opponents, beating a top 10 team for the first time since 2013.
17: Kendrick Leonard comes in motion. Hand it off. Roberts gets between a seam to the 30. Right side, he may go to midfield. Roberts to the 40. Roberts to the 30, being chased to the 20. Roberts to the 10, to the 5, to the house. Jamal Roberts goes 80 yards, and Missouri extends the lead. He went 77 to set up Missouri's last score. He goes 80 on this opportunity, and Missouri is working the Gators in Como.
12: The voice of the Tigers, Mike Kelly, with a call from Learfield. Austin Simmons, the quarterback for Mizzou, spoke to Network TV on the field following the game.
18: Feels great to really just feel this great feeling of victory, of course. Honestly, I'm just proud of this whole team. We really faced a lot of adversity throughout this whole week. You know, had a whole lot of ups and downs throughout the week, but we kept our composure and we just came out here dominated.
12: The Tigers' defense smothered Florida star Jaden Ball, holding him to just 42 rushing yards on 25 carries. On Rocky Top, Deshaun Bishop rushes 34 times for a career-high 220 yards and three touchdowns, 150 yards in all three scores, coming in the second half as Tennessee beats Auburn 24-14 at a sold-out Neyland Stadium.
19: McIntyre takes the snap, hands Bishop at right guard. He

0: zone. Touchdown! Deshaun Bishop. 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
1: The voice of the Vols, Mike Keith, with a call from Learfield. In Columbia, South Carolina, Kenny Minchie throws a 6-yard touchdown to Henry Boyer in overtime, and then hits Willie Rodriguez for the winning 2-point conversion as Kentucky storms back from being down 17-0 to stun South Carolina 35-34 at Williams-Brice Stadium.
2: Minchie calls for the ball. All-out blitz. Baxter picks it up. He throws.
3: Caught! Yes! Kentucky wins!
2: Yes!
3: Willie Rodriguez caught it wide open at the back line of the end zone. C.J. Baxter with a great blitz pickup to give Minchie time.
1: The voice of the Cats, Tom Leach, with a call from Learfield. Coach Stein on why he went for two in overtime.
4: I mean, everybody can see in the country, right? We weren't stopping on much. You got to go for it, right? Don't put my defense back out there. Put in the hands of number three, who played his butt off tonight. And throw it to 81 is one of the best tight ends in the country.
1: Texas A&M snaps a 2-game losing streak in style, routing Arkansas 34-7 at Kyle Field for the 800th win in program history. And the Aggies' first SEC victory of the season. Marcel Reed goes 13 of 19, 470 yards, 66 yards on the ground, and scored a touchdown. And on the Bayou, Sam Levitt shook off lingering hamstring questions to go for 18 of 23 for 176 yards and 3 touchdowns as LSU piles up 728 yards of offense in a 63-14 rout of McNeese State at Tiger Stadium.
5: Snap to Levitt. Sidearm throw, drops it off in the flat, racing to the right corner of the end zone is Corey Barber Jr.
1: The voice of the Tigers, Chris Blair, with a call from the LSU Sports Radio Network. 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Stay tuned. We'll look ahead to this week's big SEC matchups.
6: There isn't one thing that makes the SEC special. There are a million different things. The students, the legends, the fans, the passions, the traditions. And when it all comes together, it just means more.
7: We have some breaking news here on CBS Sports HQ. The University of Oklahoma and University of Texas at Austin has formally issued a request to join the SEC starting in July 1st of 2000.
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9: The perception is Texas as a program, different level than Oklahoma.
10: We're going deep. He has Mitchell open. Throws it. He caught it. Touchdown, Texas.
11: Come to Oklahoma to beat Texas. I can't stand them. And anything they do.
12: Running left, DG cuts it up. Touchdown, Dylan Gabriel.
13: Hands it to Baxter up the middle. CJ, 10, 5, touchdown, Texas. CJ Baxter.
14: Texas has their signal. It's the horns up. But then when it comes to that second weekend of October, it's always horns down.
15: You can unhitch the wagon. Put the ponies in the barn. The Sooners punch people right in the eye.
1: Well, I'm sure you've heard the old saying that when it comes to rivalry games, you can throw out the records. And that is true, because a lot of times we've seen the team that doesn't have as much as the other team win. Oklahoma's struggling. They're 2-2 on the season, so they certainly hope that that whole saying turns true this weekend, or at least it's a possibility. They're facing the number one team in the country, in Texas. They bring a perfect record at 4-0 into the Cotton Bowl after an idle week, with September's late rally to beat Tennessee still fresh. Arch Manning pilots that balanced offense while the defense allows just 13.3 points per game, which is scary for Oklahoma because they have struggled offensively. They're coming off a 41-13 drubbing at the hands of Georgia. They're saddled with one of the SEC's least efficient offenses. And John Mateer had a 3-turnover day in Athens. The Sooners are still without star receiver Trey Harris. But last season, an unranked Texas team stunned number 6 Oklahoma 23-6. So the Sooners would love to return the favor. It's going to take an all-out effort day as Texas averages 33 points a game. I talked about their stingy defense. Oklahoma just 22 points a contest. And this past week, it was Brent Venables, the head coach of the Sooners, who talked with the media about his team's struggles.
16: There's a subplot to everything, you know, and nothing's ever the same.

0: A lot of the structural things that you're doing, practice schedule, things like that, are the same. But like anything, when you're not having the success that you want, you got to really peel it back, lift the cushions up, pull the curtains back, have a lot of, again, honest, hard, tough conversations too about what we need to do moving forward. And in some ways it's the same, in some ways it's not.
1: 2:30 p.m. is the kickoff, Central Time on ABC from the Cotton Bowl in Dallas. Texas A&M at Missouri will start off the parade of SEC games. These two teams will kick at 11 o'clock Central on ABC at Faro Field in Columbia. As Missouri is the talk of the town right now after their big win over Florida. Texas A&M had sort of a get-right game against Arkansas, as we mentioned, but Marcel Reed is going to have to be a little bit better as far as balanced in this one against a very tough Missouri defense. Missouri's 4-1, Texas A&M 3-2. South Carolina travels to number 16, Florida, down in the Swamp. These are two teams that are certainly trying to flush last Saturday. Shane Beamer is 0-2 against Florida. The Gators lead the all-time series, 31 wins, 10 losses, and 3 ties. And the Gators have won the last two meetings. 11:45 is the kick on the SEC Network from Ben Hill Griffin Stadium in Gainesville. In Nashville, number 9, Ole Miss will face Vanderbilt. The Rebels are 3-1, the Commodores 3-2. Both are coming off losses. Well, Ole Miss could say they're coming off a bye week, which came at a great time. The quarterback for the Rebels, Trinidad Chambliss, has thrown for 1,222 yards and 8 touchdowns. Now, Vanderbilt hung with Georgia for half before falling 38-14. But they remain without their 5-star freshman quarterback, Jared Curtis, with an undisclosed injury. His backup, Blaze Berlewitz, threw for 190 yards and a score against the Bulldogs, including a 60-yard strike to junior Sherrill. The Commodores are 0-2 in the SEC, and they're desperate for a conference win, and this would be a big one if they could pull it off. Now, Ole Miss had some struggles in all facets of the game, more importantly on defense in their last time out and that drubbing at the hands of Florida. But Pete Golding assured the media this past week about his team's response, and it was good.
2: You know, I think the response has been good. I think a lot of people have looked in the mirror and making sure, are we doing everything that we can control? That's all my concern is. Are we going to work our butt off and control the things that we can control? And if we do that and put our best foot forward and we don't win the game, I'm okay with that. Because I know if we'll do it the right way throughout the week and they go all in and do things right, then we'll win most of them because we've got good enough players to do that. But if we don't, we don't deserve to. So I think it's consistently doing that. And that's what I told y'all after the game. This isn't to me of wash it and move on. Like you got to remember that feeling. Right, because you got to wake up every morning with the same mentality. Like, I got to get better today. I've got to be more focused today. I got to practice harder today. So hopefully they can consistently do that day in and day out. But I think the response was right as far as, hey, man, like, it ain't over, but we got to go to work. And we got a lot of work to do, and we all got to do better. And I felt that last week.
1: In Fayetteville this Saturday at 3:15 on the SEC Network, it is number 15 Tennessee and Arkansas. The Razorbacks are 2-3, Tennessee 4-1. Tennessee did win against Auburn last week, but Josh Heupel did make a change at quarterback, benching freshman Faison Brandon for sophomore George McIntyre, who went 8-10 for 86 yards. Now, Arkansas has lost 13 straight SEC games and hasn't won a conference home game since beating these same Vols in 2024. Number 10 LSU travels to the Bluegrass State to Lexington for a 6 o'clock kickoff on ESPN at Kroger Field. Kentucky's 4-1. Number 10 LSU is 4-1. LSU had a tune-up, so to speak, a 63-14 demolition of McNeese, where they had 728 yards of offense. They had a career-high 125 rushing yards from Harlan Berry, 3 touchdown passes from Sam Levitt. Now, Kentucky authored the weekend's most wildest finish, coming from 17 down to stun South Carolina, 35-34 in overtime. The largest road comeback and first overtime road win in program history. As Notre Dame transfer quarterback Kenny Minchie threw for 272 yards and 3 scores. Will Stein's in his first season there at Kentucky, and he's going to be facing a quarterback in Sam Levitt that sometimes plays really well, sometimes doesn't play well. But he's very, very effective when he does play well. And now he's coached by a quarterback guru, a coaching savant at the position, and of course, Lane Kiffin. Will Stein spoke to the media about Sam Leavitt and his abilities.
3: Well, I think he's got like a swagger and a confidence that you want in your starting quarterback. He's very aggressive, and he's a really smart football mind. That's one thing, you know, you're right. I mean, he was here on campus, and he visited, and we were able to meet with him and kind of pick his brain, and I was really impressed with his football IQ. So he throws a really good ball. He's got great arm talent. He's accurate and mobile. So he's going to be a difficult person for us to defend.
1: Last but certainly not least is the biggest game of the Southeastern Conference, and arguably is the biggest game in the country, as number 2 Georgia travels to Tuscaloosa to take on number 6 Alabama in a top 10 battle of two undefeateds, both 5-0. They'll play at Bryant-Denny Stadium, Saban Field, this weekend. 6:30 p.m. is the scheduled kickoff on ABC, but there could be some issues with a tropical system that could eventually be a hurricane that could make its way over Tuscaloosa right around game time. I don't know if it's going to affect the game as far as being postponed to another day. Maybe it'll be out of here by the time this game kicks off, but they're expecting a lot of rain in Tuscaloosa this weekend. The weather forecast certainly can change at any moment, so we're just going to stick with it like it's a 6:30 kickoff. But Kirby Smart talked about quarterback experience. One of the questions that he was asked this past week is, do you feel comfortable with Gunnar Stockton being the more experienced quarterback in these situations going on the road? And Kirby didn't see it that way.
4: Yeah, I don't know that it's an advantage. I don't know that. I mean, it is what it is what I like to say, because they got a tremendous quarterback that doesn't have a ton of experience, and there's advantages in that.
1: Two totally different style of quarterbacks. Last week it was Keelan Russell and Kamario Taylor that are similar styles. Gunnar Stockton can throw the ball and he can run the football. He's looked at more of a bruising runner. Keelan Russell, a little bit more of a smooth quarterback scrambler who is very effective in the run, but maybe not as physical as Stockton. So regardless if they keep the kick at 6:30 or move it to another day or another time, still going to be a very, very fun football game to watch. Idle this week, the Auburn Tigers and the Mississippi State Bulldogs. You've been listening to SEC Update. I'm Jason Crowder reporting.
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35-7. Eagles on top of Pearl River. Jake Wimberly alongside at Purvey Green, Chris Siebelhair, as we'll get thoughts on this game. Eagles on top 35-7 as we move along. Chris Hines right now, you know, ranked by most polls coming into this week around 15th in the country, just behind Butler, Kansas, also Tyler, Texas, East Mississippi, and, you

0: Gulf Coast sitting at number two in the country behind Hutchinson, Kansas. But the Eagles now looking for their fifth straight win tonight. Your thoughts of the first half?
1: Well, kind of going back on that, you lose 1 point to Itawamba, first game of the season, probably by far the worst game of the season they played. And then East Mississippi drop one late. You know, I'd love to play those two games again. I mean, this team's gelling. But overall, first half, I thought defense played really well. You know, a lot of plays extended on a third and one, fourth and one. It's just hard to bring the quarterback down on that 1 yard carry. But, you know, put them back in down and distance, they were able to get off the field. The only touchdown given up, of course, was the long kickoff return that set them up, I think, inside the 40-yard line. So other than that, you know, offensively, I like what you see. Ruffin, you know, finding his receivers. I think it takes a little bit more time to kind of scan the field because he's got some receivers open on the far side and just not looking down at them. Coach Jones said, you got to, you know, this is not to my liking. We've got to do better. And I think that's some of the things he's talking about because some of those receivers were getting frustrated because they were open. There's one key player to lean on, to watch defensively for the Wildcats, and that's going to be number four. That's Ty Arrington. So he's the one getting beat by those receivers.
0: We got about 2 minutes to go. The Eagles are out warming up. Let me get you some stats, and then we'll take a break here before we get started for the second half, or get you some scores, rather. Northeast Mississippi is leading Mississippi Delta 28-7. Holmes is down to Northwest, end of third, 31-23. And then Colin leads East Central 26-7. And last score we had from Gulf Coast and Southwest. Southwest was on top of Gulf Coast 16-14 at the half. Let's pause 1 minute. When we come back, we'll get you set for the third quarter. Hines on top, 35-7. Back in 1 minute.
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0: 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Jason Martinez and his team doing a great job. Get you ready. Stay ready at 601 Sports. Eagles on top 35-7. They won the toss, elected to defer to the second half. They will get football possession. Eagles defense came out very first play and got an interception. Tip ball by the defender who picked off his own tip. Eagles got a touchdown. They got a safety and was up 16-0. It was 16-7. They missed a couple extra points. And Purvey Green back with us. Your thoughts on what you want to see out of Hines is if you get a touchdown here, then the running clock becomes at least in play.
4: Yeah, and I tell you what, I do like the turnovers. You mentioned the interception, the safety. Also got a fumble recovery, so defense really kind of playing takeaway. And I like to see that continue here in the second half and maybe push that interception total up once again. Getting good pressure on the Pearl River quarterback, Furman, and they've really kind of stymied this Pearl River Central offense. And, you know, you look at the touchdown again, it was just a really good play by the receiver and quarterback. But so far, this defense is doing a great job on the Pearl River Central offense.
0: Colton Stinger kicking left to right, returning back right to left at the 5. Brings the ball near side, looking for a hole.

0: going to move near side, and that's going to be a nice return by DeMar Gardner. First down and 10 at the 25-yard line.
1: Gardner trying to get up the field, right, middle, work left. Was trying to get right off of one of his blockers, and I believe that might have been Lofton blocking for him here on this left side and got tripped up. So Hines is going to get this first possession, first drive in the second half on the 25-yard line.
0: Back off of each shoulder for Jalen Ruffin. He'll have a receiver near, two to the far. Hines moving right to left if you're on the radio. Pearl River moving left to right. First down and 10 as we start the third quarter at their own 25-yard line. Going to be a speed sweep and makes a man miss and a pickup of about three or four for DJ Miller.
1: And, you know, this is a really interesting defense for Pearl River. A lot of times, a lot of snaps they play with no safeties back. Kind of crowd, you know, about seven guys in the box. You don't know who's rushing and who's dropping back. So, well, now this possession they drop a safety back.
0: Yeah, a lot of confusion there. Ruffin unpacking a pre-snap. Going to make a call here. Drops to throw on second down. Going to throw fade route up top. Looking for a man. That ball is just a little bit too far. It'll be third down.
1: Ruffin has not been able to connect well down the field. This secondary for Pearl River is in good position each time. Ruffin has just got to, you know, give his receivers time to find some separation. But receivers not been able to get a lot of separation on these defensive backs. So, big third down play coming up for Hines.
0: First down sits at the 35-yard line, just underway third quarter action, 14-14 to go in the third. Eagles lead 35-7. Ruffin trying to get him off sides. Quick snap, drops to throw. Pressure coming, and Ruffin's going to be hit and dropped back around the 16-yard line. It'll be fourth down.
1: That play, a lot of things happened in that play. I think the snap, and I'm not sure if the snap came when Ruffin was ready for it, but when the snap was made, no one really moved initially. So, you know, everything was just kind of discombobulated, but Ruffin's going to get sacked for a big loss, about a six-yard loss. Fourth down and punting for the Hines Eagles.
0: Wyatt Long on to punt for the Eagles. Good snap. Moderate pressure. Nice driving kick. Fielded at the 38-yard line, and a nice job by the Eagles to get the return man down. It'll be first down and 10 at the 45-yard line for Pearl River.
1: Trevion Morton and company making the tackle as the return guy made himself to try to head upfield right there to make the tackle.
0: We'll see what Jackson Furman and the Wildcats cook up coming out of the half. They trail 35-7. Beautiful night here in South Mississippi in the small community. Well, it's a town. Poplarville is a town, isn't it?
1: Poplarville is a...
0: Or is it a...
1: It's a big town, small city.
0: There you go. Big town, small city. Furman going to hand the football off, straight give, and a pickup of about two or three for Cummings. It'll be second down.
1: First down carry goes. As I said, defensive defended the run well. So far in this football game, see if that continues here in the second half.
0: Of course, a lot of history here at Pearl River. And then when you talk about Poplarville, the Hornets football team rolling again this year. They're 6-0 in Class 4A.
1: Featuring the top running back, or arguably one of the top running backs in the state, Ty Keys.
0: Yeah, definitely one of two. Swing pass far side. That ball's dropped, third down and seven. Yeah, it depends on who you ask. I mean, Ty Keys out of Poplarville right here. He's headed to the University of Miami to play for Mario Cristobal and the Canes. Tyson Robinson and Brandon is headed to play at Michigan. So both of those guys are going to be on that Mississippi-Alabama All-Star.
1: Yeah, both of those guys, Kyron Bobo out of Tupelo. Yep. I'm not sure if he's
0: committed to Colorado here recently. Yep.
1: So, yeah, those three guys, man, between those three guys, you're looking at, what, 3,500 yards rushing, I think, between those three guys.
0: Yeah, three really, really good backs. Third down and seven. First down sits at the 46-yard line. Quick strike caught across the middle. That'll be a first down pass hauled in by Donovan McGowan.
1: This Pearl River offense finding a few holes in his zone defense for Hines. Going to pick up first down. It's like around the 40, between the 43 and 44-yard line.
0: be first down opportunity for the Wildcats at the 43-yard line of the Eagles. Three receivers draped near side bottom of the screen. Lone receiver at the top. Excuse me. Furman looks near side. Going to throw again. Quick strike. That ball is broken up. As Bowens tried to haul it in, but an Eagle was there to strip the football away.
1: You know, that's going to be Marco Dunn. Some kind of way, he got his hand in there and was able to strip the receiver of the football before he could haul it in and get to the first down marker. Really good position for the linebacker Dunn.
0: Yeah, about another second. That's a fumble. Obviously, he didn't have possession of the ball. Second down and 10 coming up for the Wildcats. Homecoming night here for PRC. Furman, screen pass. Eagles bottle it up, though. Nothing there. It'll be third down and 10.
1: Nothing at all. Made the pass, got to the line of scrimmage.
0: Yeah, they tried to get McGowan on a late tunnel screen. Tried to set that up, but the Eagles were right there. And really, you know, when you start talking screens, and I know that is your favorite play in all of football is a screen pass, is it's all about placement of the football, right, yeah. From the quarterback where he puts it. And that time the ball was thrown inside where he had to run into traffic instead of throwing it back out where it was loose. Third down, drops to throw. Fade route up top. That ball is caught on a back shoulder fade, and that'll be a first down around the 20.
1: And that's exactly how you do it on the far sideline. And, you know, the receiver ran off the defensive back, stopped, turned. Ball was right there when he turned to the sideline.
0: Kevontre Landry, he is a 6'4", 203-pound freshman, true freshman. Big body wide receiver. They'll actually spot this at the 22-yard line as we hit 11:09 to go, third quarter action. Eagles of Hines on top, 35-7. Furman on first down. Looks near side, going to throw, slant route caught, and that'll be first and goal at the 5. And all of a sudden, Pearl River has found something around the middle of the field between the hash marks they like.
1: And what's happening as well is this offensive line is giving, you know, the quarterback time to kind of find receivers down the field, and these receivers are running their routes in the spaces, whereas previously they were just kind of running routes and really running right to the defensive coverage.
0: First down and goal. Going to be a handoff to the back, and he'll rip through, and he'll get a touchdown. That's going to be a 5-yard touchdown run for Tristan Cooper, a redshirt freshman, 5'10", 220. That'll be the 13th point of the night for Pearl River.
1: Cooper out of Picayune. One of these running backs was having to take up the slack for the injured running backs of Picayune. And Picayune, Pearl River Central gets a touchdown rush.
0: Too many P's. Poplarville, Picayune, Pearl River Central.
1: All of them down here. You got it.
0: Say them all fast 3 times. Extra point attempt coming up by Colston Stringer. That kick is up, and it is good. 35-14 as Pearl River grabs 7 points. We'll take a 30-second timeout. We'll go down to the field and talk to Chris Ebel here. Back in a minute.
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1: Nothing better.
0: Pearl River gets 7 points. They now trail 35-14, 10:26 to go as the kickoff from Stringer is a high-hanging kick taken at the 5-yard line. Across the 10. 15. 20, looking for an alley, 25, up around the 30, and out of bounds around the 35-yard line. Let's go down to Chris Ebel here.
5: You know, it's going to be a big thing how this offensive response to that. They struggled there late in the second half moving the football. I think you got a little bit conservative that second half just because you're up 35-7 at that point. But now making this a three-possession game, I think you see this offense dial back in and kind of do what they do.
0: Jalen Ruffin, he'll stack two receivers near side. First down and 10 at the 34-yard line. Detron Brown by himself on the far side, top of your screen. Malik Montgomery is the running back this series. Check that. That's Botiford. He'll take the handoff. Stretch play far side. Botiford's going to have a first down. He'll cut it back inside and off his feet in Wildcat territory down at the 43-yard line. First down, Eagles.
1: And, Jake, I believe this is Botiford's longest run from scrimmage so far this season. But good job, offensive line, getting out there and kind of creating a lane and a wall for Botiford. First down across the midfield stripe.
0: Botiford with a couple touchdowns already tonight. Brings his season total to 6 rushing touchdowns. Again, it's going to be Botiford near side. He'll find a hole, and he'll pick up about 4. And I talked to Coach Jones, if you didn't hear it on the coach's show this week, I said, what's changed with Botiford? He said, hey, you got to remember this. He got here in the summer. He had an injury. He was not really in football shape. He said, we had to get him there. And then on top of that, we had to get him acclimated to the playbook. And I think you've seen that time start to manifest into what he is today.
1: Yeah, and I tell you, it has worked well. So for the past couple of weeks, he's running football really well.
0: Ruffin, quick strike, looking for Brown. It's going to be incomplete. It'll be third down.
1: You know, and Hines is going to need that here in the second half, be able to get a few more rushing yards. Try to, one, kind of hold on to this lead, kill some time off this clock. But two, you know, keep this defense kind of on its heels.
0: Third down and 7. Ball sits at the 45-yard line of the Wildcats. First down sits right around the 37. Ball's in the middle of the field. 3 receivers top of the screen, far side. 1 safety way back around the 27-yard line. Well, you could just about slip Botiford out on a wheel route to the near side. He'd be wide open. We got a timeout, though. Hines wants to talk about it. 9:11 to go in the third period. 35-14. Eagles on top, back in 30 seconds.
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0: Hines on top. Coming out of a timeout, they have football possession. It'll be third down and 7 at the 45-yard line of Pearl River.
1: Yeah, and I was thinking the same thing, Jake. Botiford or your tight end just kind of slipped.
0: Yeah.
1: Along the seam there, kind of out to the flats.
0: Well, that safety is shading over to the far hash mark. If you could get a mismatch with a linebacker, especially if they're bringing one here, they'll walk 2 or 3 in and out. You don't really know where they're coming from. Ruffin drops, looking. Again, going to look towards the sideline. That ball is caught, and that'll be a first down for DJ Miller, who found the front end of the sticks.
1: And the secondary, I mean, they were playing like way off of the line of scrimmage. I'm surprised Miller got that much room to run just to the first down marker. So definitely he got the secondary on his heels downfield.
0: Eagles go from a bunch set now to a stack trips. Going to give it to Botiford, and Botiford will pick up a tough 3 yards there. It'll be second down.
1: We're trying to tackle Botiford and Ruffin.
0: Yeah, Ruffin again gives it to Botiford and then gets in the hole to block. Again, if you missed it earlier, Ruffin threw a pass down the field and then was the lead blocker to get in for the touchdown. I don't think we've ever seen a quarterback do that. Going to give it to Botiford off left side. He's got a big hole. Botiford, it's a foot race towards the end zone. He stiffs arms a man, and he's in for his third touchdown tonight. Botiford with a 34-yard touchdown scamper, touchdown Eagles.
1: Between the left guard and the left tackle, and you know, and Botiford got second wave. He got about to the 10, had a defensive back to try to make a play, and he reached back. He stiffed arm behind him. Stiffed arm, making sure that he fits back, didn't even have a chance. Botterford, went, again, two of his longest runs from scrimmage, and he's just getting better and better week to week in his Hines offense.
0: Makari Botterford, seventh rushing touchdown of the season, makes it 41-14. Eagles on top at the 8:03 mark in the third period. Span on for the extra point. That kick is up, and it is good. 42 now to 14, 8:03 to go. You're listening and watching Hines Eagle football on the Network of Champions. 30-second break. Back in a bit.
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0: Makari Botterford brings up a seventh touchdown of the season on the ground, 34 yards. Let's get down to Chris.
5: That's what you want to see offensively at that response right there. Just kind of, you know, freshen up that offense. It kind of went back to doing what works for Hines. It was able to score pretty easily. So I think you keep your foot on the gas here and try to keep this distance at 28.
1: You know, how about this? Your offense goes from week one to week three with only, I think, a rushing touchdown from Ruffin to now consecutive weeks.
0: Yeah, Botterford with, what, four last week. Kickoff taken across the 25 and off his feet at the 27-yard line. A big hit by an Eagle. It'll be first down and 10, Pearl River.
1: Yeah, you go again, week three from tonight's ball game, you get rushing touchdowns from your running backs versus your quarterback. So think about now that rushing element to this Hines offense with Ruffin and Coach Jones. This Hines offense becomes really dangerous the rest of this season in MAC football.
0: And C.J. Martin out this week nursing a ankle injury. We talked to him coming in. He had a little boot on. He said he'll be back next week.
1: Those two guys are quickly becoming thunder and lightning.
0: They are. So you talk about C.J. Martin plus Botterford. And you're also getting some good production from Malik Montgomery. And the ball is on the turf.
1: And Ashton Daniels. I don't want to leave him
0: yes,
1: out.
0: Yes, absolutely.
1: Two good carries tonight as well.
0: Yep.
1: Low snap and cops up the football, but Pearl River's going to retain possession.
0: They'll lose three on the muff snap, so it'll be second down and 14. Check that, 13. Again, best night as far as weather we've had all season so far. A little bit of fall. 3-by-1 on the receiver set. Handoff straight away. Pickup of about two. That'll be Cummings. It'll be third down and 11. First down sits at the 39-yard line. Eagles trying to get their sixth win in a row. Or check that, fifth win in a row.
1: I hadn't called his name much tonight. Floyd Harris and Narco Dunn, those guys just anchoring that linebacking group right in the middle. Man, they're doing a good job of really, you know, your running backs for Pearl River get about 3 or 4 yards, and then that's it.
0: Third down and 10 coming up. Berman looking, going to throw across the middle of the field. That ball's picked off going the other way. Down inside the 30, 25. Then flags come flying, and finally off his feet down around the 10-yard line is number 20. That's going to be Jeremiah Campbell who picks that one off.
1: Bob squad once again, second for the night. Flag's going to come in on the return. I'm not sure if it's going to be a block in the back or a hold, I believe.
5: Probably it's going to be a blindside block on, I think that's 34 yeah. for Hines is what they're going to get. But the original foul is going to be the holding call. So with me, it's after the play. I think it's going to be interception stands and then 10-yard, 15-yard penalty back for Hines. They're talking about
0: it. Oh, there it is right there. Yep.
1: It's Cedric Washington, I believe, they're going to get for the blindside block. Jeremiah Campbell, I mean, he is in the hip pocket of the receiver. If we watch it once again.
0: I mean, if we were doing this back around 1997, this block coming out right here would be called a thing of beauty. Boom, right there. But you can't do it now.
1: Yeah, well, that's a great, great pickoff and a great return by Jeremiah Campbell. Campbell, I think, getting his fourth interception, I think, on the season, but the 11th on the season for Hines. Two tonight.
0: I mean, you know what we'd call that in 1998? Boom show.
1: Oh, yeah.
0: I mean,
1: yeah, that's the play of the week.
5: Yeah. What's that? Here comes the boom.
0: Yeah. And I get it. I get it. Yeah. I mean, I get the
1: player safety.
0: Yeah. So Hines will have football possession as they unpack where they're going to set the football down. 6:36 to go. Third quarter action. 42-14. Hines on top.
5: Wow, so there's not holding. It is illegal use of the hands on the defense, original penalty, plus so the block in the back doesn't even count. So 10-yard penalty on Hines. Coach Jones is
0: really
5: not happy.
0: Where was the illegal use of the hands?
1: And keep in mind, the flag didn't come out until after the interception was made and the return happened.
0: Yeah. I mean, the returner was already down the field, and then the blindside happened, and the flags came out. So I'm not sure where, you know, what happened. Nonetheless, Pearl River will get the football back. We'll see if we can see this on the replay here. Bobby has put this back up.
5: The original flag did come out as the play developed before the interception.
0: Maybe it was on 20 as he had his hands on the receiver. First down and 10, Pearl River. They have football possession at their own 37-yard line. Quarterback rolls near side. Furman looking for an alley. Nothing there, and he's just going to scoot out of bounds. He'll pick up about a yard on the play.
1: Great job, Jeremiah Campbell. Here on the outside in the near sideline, in coverage on the receiver, Furman gets out of pocket. He's waiting for Campbell to either step up and take him, then he's going to throw it behind him, or stay there and try to run him. And Campbell kind of stayed right between him and the receiver and force Furman to the sideline. Great job, Jeremiah Campbell.
0: No pickup on the gain officially. Ball set back down at the 39. Near side set. Trips bunch on the near side. Lone receiver far side. Furman going to hand the football off. And not a lot there. Maybe two or three for Cummings. And it'll be third down.
1: Floyd Harris making his presence known. Got a little assist by Andre Jackson Jr.
0: East Mississippi defeats CCC. Who is this?
1: That's Cahoma County.
0: Cahoma County. Thank you. My brain just went kaput. 48-21. Northeast on top of the Delta. Mississippi Delta 35-7. That's actually a final. 35-7. Northeast defeats Mississippi Delta tonight. 40-14 is our score here. Eagles on top. 5:45 to go in the third. Furman looking, and he is thrown down. And, boy, how he didn't lose that football. Big sack. He was about to release that ball. I don't know how he kept a handle on it. Watch this right here on the replay. He just jumps up and boop. It's like a yo-yo. They reeled him right back in.
1: Yeah, Zachariah Smith had a great game last week against Mississippi Delta. I believe he had three sacks last week and got to pick up one tonight.
0: Punting situation coming up for Pearl River. Good snap. Pressure coming. Eagles don't get to it. Returnable ball. 27-yard line. Slips a tackle and does not get the second one.
1: That's scared. Kelton Young, you bet. Look, if he slips between the two of you, your third guy better get to him, because otherwise he's going to be gone.
0: So it'll be first down and 10. And right up the road, just a little update here. Pedal just tied it up. They're locked at 21 apiece with Oak Grove with 4:34 to go over at Pedal High School, which is about 40 minutes from here. Talk about rivals in high school football in Mississippi. Pound for pound, Pedal Oak Grove is as good as it gets.
1: And that's a key Region 3-7A football game.
0: First down and 10 for the Eagles of Hines. They're moving right to left. Ball set on the 29-yard line. Jalen Ruffin drops to throw. Clean pocket. Looks going to throw. That ball is going to be caught, and he's going to slip a tackle. Down the sideline. It's a foot race. 30, 20, 10, 5. Walk in. Slam the door. That is a touchdown for Keandre Terry. Turns about a 15-yard out route into about a 71-yard touchdown.
1: And look, just a great play. The defensive back for Pearl River just made a break on the ball just a split second too late. Terry hauls it in. When he turns, there's nobody else there.
0: Yeah, safety's down the field with another receiver. That may be Detron Brown, and it was just a foot race at that point. Yeah. And Keandre Terry's going to win those things more times than not. 48-14, Eagles on top, 71-yard touchdown strike.

0: kick is up, and that is going to hit the upright, and that is no good. That is now three missed extra points tonight for the Eagles. Guarantee they're going to work on special teams.
1: You better believe this man having a rough night.
0: Likely tomorrow. Back in 30 seconds.
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0: 71-yard touchdown strike, Jalen Ruffin to Keandre Terry, 48-14. And Jay White, lead camera guy, told us, he said span was 24-25 coming into tonight. So something's, I mean, sometimes with the extra points in kicking game, I mean, remember there's three phases, a snap, the hold, and the kick. So yeah. Something may be off right
1: and
0: there.
1: And a couple of these, the snap has been a little low or you know, kind of dribbled back, and it creates a challenge for the holder to get it up, down, and up. And it just disrupts the timing when you're trying to kick extra points.
0: So here comes the kickoff. Wyatt Long will kick this one off for the Eagles. High sky kick, far side. Ball taken around the 17, across the 25, and off his feet around the 35. Let's go to Chris Ebel here.
3: Yeah, I was checking just with that because a lot of those snaps have been low on those kicks. And as I check on the coaching staff, same one that's been all year. So, you know, a lot of it's coming down to is just that holder's trying to pick it up and literally gets it up at the same time as he kicks. And I think that's kind of disrupting that kicker there. Real quick, want to go back to that last touchdown. I don't know if you guys caught it, but after that long touchdown run, he ran through the end zone doing the 100-meter hurdles. I don't know if y'all caught that.
0: Yeah. Yeah, that was impressive. First down and 10 for Jackson Furman and the Wildcats. Furman going to hand it off. Stretch play near side. Across the 40 and off his feet at the 46-yard line. That'll be a first down for Moses Cummings.
1: And that may be Pearl River's longest rushing scrimmage as well.
0: Yeah.
1: So, and, you know, this is the first time actually running the ball to the outside, too. So I wonder, you know, they've been really trying to hit it in the middle. They finally kind of found something on the outside. We'll see if to continue trying to run the football to the corner.
0: 1-by-3 set for Furman. Again, going to hand the football off. Going to test it straight ahead and a nice run again. A pickup of 10 for Cummings. Or right at 9.
4: Another nice carry by Cummings.
0: In Eagle territory, but we got a whistle on the play.
1: Quick whistle, did see a flag.
3: That's going to be holding on 57 for the offensive front. That's Bradley Merchant.
1: Yeah, and I did see the flag because the flag came at the the gold part of the midfield emblems. Kind of blended in.
0: So that'll be a 10-yard penalty on the holding call. That'll negate the 9-yard or 10-yard run. And it'll back it up and be first down and long back in Wildcat territory, right at the 40-yard line. Got 3:56 to go here in the third period as they roll the clock. 48-14, Eagles on top. Berman calls for the ball. Quick strike near side, but quickly taken to his feet and thrown down. And here comes a flag on the play. Pass hauled in by Duxworth.
1: Very, very, very impressive WWE move by Floyd Harris. A little bit excessive there. Soon as the receiver caught the football, Harris was there making the tackle and basically just flipped him up, over, and back. Yeah. I mean, that was an excellent.
0: I mean, Jimmy Superfly Snuka would be
1: I'm
0: impressed with that.
1: You, man, that was excellent WWE move.
0: That'll be a 15-yard penalty, and be a first down, down at the 41-yard line of Hines. First down and 10. Ball sits on the near hash, moving left to right. Again, handoff stretch play for Cummings, and he's going to be hit and barely gets back to the line of scrimmage.

Yeah, Washington from his linebacker position got past the line of scrimmage, got to the running back before he could get up the field, slowed him down a little bit, and then the defensive back, and I believe that's going to be Eli Moore, he ended the ball game, was able to get up the field and make an easy tackle for to get. Yeah, he got to the line of scrimmage, but boy, good job.

0: of the night.
1: Biggest run of the night, and just took advantage of the basically the lineup of the defense. Had a guy lined up kind of outside the your defensive tackles and really kind of between your guard and your tackles on both sides. And it just really easily created a running lane for Cooper. He found it, got by the linebackers, got by the second wave to get to the just about to the red zone for Pearl River.
0: First down and 10 at the 15-yard line. As PG said, they're inside that red zone tonight. Furman again going to hand it off. This time Eagles going to get him and wrap him up. It'll be a pickup of about 3 for Cooper.
1: Cooper initially found a lane. Linebacker stood up. Looks like stood up the center. Bounced it. Slowed him down. Bounced it. Tried to bounce it left. Defense makes a tackle after a 2-yard pickup.
0: Second down and 7. Check that. Second down and 8. Furman drops, looks near side, flag comes in, back shoulder fade up, ball's knocked away. It'll be third down, but Chris, we got a flag down there.
2: Yeah, going to be a neutral zone infraction on Hines. Just jumped just a tad bit early. Tried to get back, but he snapped it before, so they're going to get him every time. So move this one 5 yards up.
1: Good coverage by McNeely on the right side of this end zone. Was able to get turned around and bat the ball away, but the penalty is going to move Pearl River 5 yards. Looks like they're going to set it down at right around the 6-7, about the 7-yard line.
0: Second down at about 3. They'll drape, excuse me, 3 receivers top of the screen or far side. Low snap, Furman picks it up, hands the football off, and not a whole lot there. Maybe a yard pickup for Cooper. It'll be third down and 2. As we got 1:13 to go in the third period.
1: Randall and Johnson for Hines defense right there to make the tackle.
0: Wholesale change for Hines. 1, 2, 3, 4, 5. And or 6. Really working a lot of depth on this defense.
1: And I tell you what, it's gotten better, and it's really bode well for this defense because those number 2 guys really made a lot of tackles last
0: ball
1: week.
0: Ball is on the turf, and Furman's going to have to fall on it back around the 19-yard line.
1: Now, I was taking a look. Pearl River trying to get a little bit of size, so they sent on the field number 70, Martavis McCain, 6'5", 330, freshman. Along with number 72, Noah Boyd, 6'6", 305 out of V Central, trying to get the, of course, we used to call them the big uglies or the big heavies. They're, you know, when you're in the red zone, you want to get bigger guys to try to run off tackle.
0: 7 seconds on the play clock. They're going to have to snap it about a second differential. Furman drops to throw, looking, looks towards the end zone, going to fire towards the end zone. That ball is dropped by the wide receiver. So that'll be a turnover on downs as we hit the end of the third quarter. Hines is on top 48-14. We'll take a 30-second timeout and come back to the fourth quarter.
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1: Pedal, no go.
0: Head to the fourth quarter. Jake Wimberly, Perfect Green, Chris Ebelhair. 48-14, Eagles on top as we got 15 minutes of football action left. Hines will get the football first down and 10 after they held the Wildcats on 4 downs. Let's go down to Chris Ebelhair.
2: You know, this is that time you got your backup quarterback coming in just to try to get some reps for him going throughout the rest of the season. But you got a chance to kind of put this one away here, just methodical drive and try to put points on the board.
0: Jamarcus Pittman, who got the start against Holmes a few weeks ago, played very well in a win. He'll take the snaps the rest of the way. Going to hand the football off. Stretch play. Far side looking for a hole.

0: Not a whole lot there for Kelton Young.
1: Yeah, the previous play, DeCurion Payton out of Gulfport for Pearl River was in the back of the end zone, hit him right in the hand. Somehow he got some, got right in between Robichaud and Jeremiah Campbell, and what a great throw by Furman. Hit him right in the hands. He should have caught it for the touchdown, but he drops it. So going to come up short. Hines going to get first down and now second down right around the 20-yard line.
0: Pittman with a couple wide receivers to the near side, one to the far side. Again, speed sweep far side, and that's going to be Terry. He'll spin forward. There's a flag back at the 30, though.
1: And just a couple of games we're watching. So right now, I believe this is in the fourth quarter. Gulf Coast is leading Southwest 21-16. And Southwest is driving on the Gulf Coast side of the football field. Also, high school action, we have a 21-21 tie between Oak Grove and Peddle.
0: Yeah, 1:28 to go in regulation in that ball game. There's a penalty on the Eagles holding call. It'll drive the football back to the 10-yard line. 14:16 to go. Fourth quarter action as they roll the clock. Eagles on top comfortably, 48-14. Jalen Ruffin has exited the football game. He throws four touchdowns tonight again. Makari Botterford with four rushing touchdowns. Handoff, and that'll be a minimal gain. It'll be third down. Third down and 16 coming up as the clock continues to run. We're at 13:42 to go in the ballgame. Eagles will be back at home after a two-game road swing. Back at home next week. Pittman calls for the ball, steps up in the pocket, going to throw down the field. Got a man. It's going to be too hot and too high as he was trying to find Kelton Young on the post route.
1: And had him, ooh, had him oh so open. But it's going to overthrow him and going to bring up fourth down. But, boy, he sure had him open.
0: Punting situation. As Wyatt Long will stand just inside his own end zone. The maroon covered, and he drops the football. Drops the football, and he is trying to get away from a tackler, and he will not. He'll be thrown down. It'll be first down and goal for Pearl River.
1: Managed to not get tackled in the end zone. Going to get helped up by the Pearl River Central rush defender. But, man, big mistake by Wyatt Long, the punter. Pearl River's going to get first down right around the 2-yard line.
0: Yeah, just mishandled the ball. It was a good snap. Long has been money all year long. We'll give him the mulligan for sure. The coaching staff probably will not with this whole special teams unit. Eagle football brought to you by our friends at Klein Tours. 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Excuse me. If you're a church group, business group, sports team, or more, they can help you with all your travel accommodations. 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First down and goal as Furman will try to keep it himself, and he'll be bottled up. Maybe a yard pickup. It'll be second down and goal at the 2. Let's go down to Chris.
2: Yeah, you nailed it. The coaching staff is not happy with special teams, and it's not just the punter. I mean, that's the first mishandled punt of the season. And I think goes back to the last punt. Got a lot of pressure on him, and I think he kind of looked up before he had the ball to see where the pressure was coming from, just to make sure he could get that one off. So, coaching staff not happy with special teams.
1: Took his eye off the football as it was getting to his hands and looked to his right or left, see where the pressure was coming, and they've almost gotten to him twice tonight.
0: And that, excuse me, will be a run in for a touchdown, a Pearl River touchdown. That'll be the 20th point of the night. 2-yard scamper off the right side. Furman, the quarterback, just keeps it himself and makes that look easy.
1: Yeah, tackle blocked down on Narco Dunn, who came to the line of scrimmage on the edge there. Got blocked down and out, and just an easy 2-yard run for Furman, the quarterback, right side.
0: Extra point attempt, coming up for Pearl River. Kick is blocked. Hines trying to get one back, and they're going back the other way with it. They're going to have an opportunity to return this for 2 points. That's a foot race down the sideline. There's one man to beat. He's going to beat him, and he's going to walk in. That's going to be 2 points going the other way on a blocked kick for Hines on an untimed down. That's a nice return by Yasser Muhammad.
1: Yeah, just a great block and just a great job just catching it out of the air. And he had an army of Hines Eagles ahead of him. Had one guy to beat, which was a lineman that was blocking on the field goal attempt, and that was just easy going to the far sideline.
0: Yasser Muhammad, Chris Ebelhair, 98 yards on the return for 2 points.
2: Yeah, you've seen him late in the second half. You didn't see him anymore in the first half after that unsportsmanlike. So in the second half, it's kind of calmed down just a tad bit, but that's just a big booster right there for the young man. Block that one and take it back to the house.
1: You mishandled the snap, you give him six, you take two of them back. We'll take it.
0: Yeah, absolutely. And if they get on him about the unsportsmanlike conduct punch, he's like, Coach, but I got you two more.
1: Right.
0: Got you two back. Right. I threw one and got two back. So Pearl River will kick this off. 33 to go in the ballgame. Hines leads 50-20. They have hit the half-century mark. Petal and Oak Grove are going to overtime. 40 minutes up the road. We'll get some scores for you. And the JC, we got a return going back the other way. Holding call coming in. As this is a nice return, but that's going to be negated by several flags and likely holding.
1: Yeah, I think they all kind of know it. I think there were two or three.
0: And the official just threw another flag just for good. Here comes another flag.
1: Yeah, holding infractions on the return. But I tell you what, if not, man, Lofton may turn that into about a 40-yard return.
0: Oh, yeah. That was somewhat comical because the flags were already down and the two officials just decided just to throw them down.
1: Yeah.
2: Well, you got to put the flag on the yard marker that it is. So one of them did not throw it as far. Now, we've seen some referees throwing 40 yards down the field. This crew is not that type. They don't have the arms that some of these referees do. So once they get, they kind of just pick it up and throw it to where I think they're saying that the hole was at the 31-yard line. So it should be first and 10 from the 21.
1: So if you're keeping score at home, you've got an interception, you've got a fumble recovery, you've got a safety, and you've got a blocked field goal return for 2 points. So I don't know if you call that a hat trick in football or if you call that I don't know what would you call it, but, man, the Hines defense, the special teams, you do have a couple of bad mistakes, of course, a couple of bad punts and two extra point attempts missed. We need a long field goal to complete the cycle. I guess that would be completing the cycle in football.
0: Right now we got an Eagles nest full of all kinds of stuff. First down and 10. Pittman going to hand the football off. Nice run off the left side. Plenty of room. It'll be a first down and a little more.
1: Yeah, I was going to think Malik Montgomery got to be one of his longest runs. And Montgomery's a good running back, I tell you. Doesn't see the hole as quickly and easy as Martin. Not as big as Botterford, but he's a really good running back.
0: Sophomore out of Holmes County Central. Again, it's going to be Montgomery, stretch play, far side. He might pick up a yard.
1: A little read option by Pittman. He held that ball as long as he could, reading the defensive end from the backside, but then decided to hand it off because he knew he couldn't tuck it and reverse field and run the football. So handed it off and safely so.
0: Clock continues to run. We're down to 11:25 to go in this one. 50-20, Hines on top. Second down and 8. Pittman claps his hands, calls for the ball. Going to hand the football off. Stretch play far side, nothing there. It'll be third down.
1: Trying to go to Lofton, see if we can get him short side of the field, but see if we can create a lane for him to run and get to the sideline. But Pearl River Central defense, door open, and they close it quickly.
0: Clock under 11 minutes. Eagles taking their time. 25 to snap. Pittman, third down. First down sits around the 44-yard line. Pittman, play action, rolls near side, looking, going to throw out route. That ball is dropped. It'll be fourth down.
1: Trying to hit Anthony Lofton. Lofton's listed as a defensive back, but we've kind of converted him to the receiver wide receiver on the offensive side of the football running about a 14-yard, about 12-yard out pattern. Was open and Pittman delivered. Lofton could not come up with the catch.
0: So Matt Long comes on for the special teams unit. They'll punt this football away. Peddle just took the lead over Oak Grove on a reverse pass in overtime. Oak Grove will get a shot to try to tie it up. Long with a high driving kick. That ball will hit and go out of bounds around the 26-yard line. Let's go down to Chris Eboyer.
2: Officials looked straight at it and ran into the kicker, actually roughing the kicker. Nothing called. Both of them looked at each other and nothing was called there. So that kind of affected the way he punted that football. They almost got to it, but actually, you know, roughing the kicker, but not caught.
0: So it'll be first down and 10. Furman will come back out as quarterback. I'm going to leave some of the starters in here for the Wildcats. Hines back at home for the first time in 3 weeks next week. Furman going to hand the football off. And a pickup of about three for Tristan Cooper. Got to love the way the Eagles are playing right now. Looking for their fifth straight win. They'll stay at the top of the standings in the region as they'll move to 3-0. Gulf Coast now out in front 28-16 with 1:55 to go. They'll stay undefeated. Play action, stop route, that ball is incomplete. It'll be third down.
1: Overthrew his receiver and almost threw it in the area of Jeremiah Campbell. Campbell still trying to make up for that interception they got called off or called back, but almost coming up with another interception for the secondary.
0: Third down and about six. Ball sits at the 29-yard line. 9:54 to go in this ball game. 50-20, Hines on top. Furman drops to throw on third down. Pressure coming. Going to throw the football. Sideline shot, no good. It'll be incomplete.
1: Pressure coming from the backside. Furman had to really get rid of it. Didn't get a chance to really plant his feet and throw it cleanly, but had to really get rid of it.
0: It'll be fourth down, punting situation coming up for Pearl River.
1: Zachariah Smith almost getting an additional sack tonight. Three last week, one tonight. I almost got a second one.
0: Kelton Young will stand back at his 35-yard line for the Eagles. Good snap, pressure coming, high kick, end-over-end ball. Hits and almost dies. It'll roll dead around the 34-yard line. That'll be first down and 10 Eagles football. First down and 10 Eagles. Chris, I think right now you just want to try to run the football and get the 9:36 off the clock.
2: Yeah, I think you just take your time and try to take as much time off the clock as you possibly can. This game is almost out of reach. I mean, it's a four-possession game. Four-possession game. I had to do my math there. And I'm not very good at math, but, yeah, four-possession game. You know, just couldn't quite get to that 38-point deficit with a few mistakes, but nevertheless, Hines in control. But I think it's also a time for you two to work on this second-string offense.
0: Pittman back at quarterback, first down and 10. Hand the football off, stretch play far side, and a hard yard or two for Ashton Daniels. It'll be second down and 8.
1: That's right, and from here it looks like most of your linemen are the second group offensive line. Darian Rogers alternates between tight end and halfback in the ball game as well.
0: Oak Grove has scored a touchdown. They're going to go for two in the win in overtime against Peddle. And I believe they got that. Oak Grove just walked it off down at Peddle. Pittman going to keep it himself. Quarterback keeper. He'll pick up about three on the play.

0: And in that Goat Grove game, their quarterback, it was an H-back. He fumbled the snap, but then picked it up and was able to run the football in. And they walk it off and stun Peddle over at Peddle, 29-28.
1: Yeah, great game. Always a good game between those two teams. And Oak Grove traveling across town to Peddle again. That's going to be a key Region 3 7A game. And likely the winner of that game is going to probably move to the top of the region. We'll see what happens when Brandon travels to Peddle in a week.
0: Third down and five for Pittman. Pittman going to hand it off to Daniels. He'll have the first down, rip a tackle, cross the 50 and off his feet at the 42-yard line. First down, Eagles.
1: Great run by Daniels. Right, going right in the middle. Gets behind the right tackle for Hines. But what I like is he got in the middle. He felt the defensive guy coming from this side. He switched hands in mid-run. So great job by Ashton Daniels, just running with an awareness.
0: Three receivers stacked to the far side for Pittman on first down and 10. 7:31 to go in this one. Pittman running the play clock down under five. Going to hand it off to Daniels. Daniels bottled up. It'll be a loss of two. It'll be second down and 12. Right now, Eagles just trying to run the clock here.
1: Yeah, this time couldn't quite get beyond both the tackle and end for Pearl River, but he's going to sub out after a couple of good runs. He's going to get subbed in, sub out, but Malik Montgomery is going to check in at running back.
0: Northwest has defeated Holmes tonight, 41-26. Colin knocks off East Central, 26-15. And Gulf Coast leads 28-16 with 2 minutes to go. Second down and long. Handoff, stretch play, far side. Nice run. Going to pick up a lot, but then a flag comes in.
1: And as we always say, in the area of holding.
0: That'll be a 10-yard penalty on the holding call. That'll back it up, negate the run. 6:28 to go in this one. Hines on top, 50-20.
1: And that's going to go against Javon Taylor, who made an outstanding block in a previous series to free up Makari Bottleford for a touchdown, but going to draw a holding penalty here. 6:27 and counting in the fourth quarter as Hines leads 50-20.
0: Stacked receivers on the far side, trip set. Pittman on second down and long. Ball sits at their own 45-yard line. Pittman again got a handoff. Straight give and a pickup, a hard run, about 6 yards on the play across the 50 down to the 49-yard line.
1: I think that was Daniels again. Got the handoff and started like it was going to stretch it right. Cut it back in left. Good run. Check that. I think that was actually Montgomery on the carry. Yeah, Ashton Daniels. His helmet comes off. He's going to check out. Daniels is going to now check back in the backfield for Hines.
0: Third down coming up. Right at the 49-yard line. Pittman drops to throw. Screen pass far side. Ball is caught. Got an alley and almost split two defenders. It's going to get tackled around the 40-yard line. It'll be fourth down and six or seven.
1: Jake, I can't tell.
0: Yeah, it's going to be Christian Hubbard.
1: Hubbard.
0: Yeah. Yeah, he made that back shoulder catch in the second quarter. That was moving right to left. That was a heck of a play. Looked like Detron Brown out there, but Hubbard hauled that in. Out of McGee, Mississippi. Pittman rolling near side, looking, going to cork back and throw it down the field, and that ball is going to be picked off down around the 13-yard line.
1: Good pressure by Pearl River that time, and Pittman, rather than get eaten up with a sack, decided to try to get it downfield. I think he was trying to hit Peyton Johnson right around the 10-yard line and going to throw it right in the I mean, right in the area of the safety. The safety had to make a diving interception, but Pearl River's going to pick up first down around the 12-yard line, somewhere between 11 and 12-yard line, Pearl River.
0: So first down and 10, Pearl River with football possession, 4:35 to go. Stretch play, near side, stiff arm, and then finally thrown down a pickup of four. It's going to be Cummings on the carry. Flag down at the 13-yard line. Going to be a holding call on Pearl River. That'll negate the run and back it up. They'll set it down at the 6-yard line.
1: Yeah, tackle initially, Jamaris Johnson and company initially made the tackle. Look, it's going to be a defensive call, but it's got, I think it's going to be a holding call against the receiver.
0: Two-by-two set coming up. Again, going to hand it off. Nothing there. Second effort, though, and picks up about four or five when there was nothing there. Good effort by the running back, Cummings.
1: Yeah, Zedrick Washington looked like he had initially made the tackle. Running back spun around, headed upfield. Kenan Palmer out of Holmes County ends up making the tackle.
0: Clock continues to run. We're at 3:55 to go in this one. Hines on top, 50-20. Furman's gone all the way at quarterback. Drops to throw, looks far side. He is hit as he throws, and that ball is going to fall way short as he was rattled in the backfield. It'll be third down.
1: And I think Zechariah Smith may have been the Eagle defender. Applied a hit before he could try to make a completion.
0: So it'll be third down and eight from the 14-yard line. Ball sits in the middle of the field. Check that, on the near side of the field. Pearl River going right to left if you just join us on the radio. Thanks to Bill Wilson back at Connoisseur Media Studios. Also Bobby Gross here on site. 50-20, Hines on top. Third down and eight coming up for Furman and the Wildcats as he drops back, play action. Pressure coming, throws across the middle field. Picked off, coming back the other way. This one might have a chance. 15, 10, 5, touchdown, house call, ring the bell. Eagles with another pick six.
1: And again, Hines defense just applying the pressure. Furman never really kind of saw the receiver real well. Overthrew his receiver. Kenan Palmer made the tackle. Previous running play was right in position to make an interception. Finds a wall to the left side, gets into the end zone for the interception return for a touchdown. And I believe that's Hines' first. Yeah. Yo, for two. Right. So we're just completing the cycle once again.
0: Let's see. So far tonight, obviously, you got Ruffin doing his thing with four touchdown passes. Botiford with three. Thank you, Jay. Three rushing touchdowns. You've got a blocked extra point return for two. You got a safety. You got a pick six. What am I missing? We've done something else tonight.
1: I think you just about got it all. Wide long now is attempting an extra point. But I can't think of anything else. I guess a fumble return for a touchdown. And we still got 3:20 on the clock. Yeah, we hadn't kicked a field goal yet, have we?
0: We had an attempt.
1: We haven't made one yet.
0: Hines wants to take a timeout. Let's hold it right here and go down to Chris Ebelhair. Chris, what are we missing? What else have we done?
2: Well, you got to go for two to get that run of clock with 3:20. I'm just kidding. I'm not saying run the score up, but you haven't got a two-point conversion yet. So that might be why they're calling a timeout to take about it. So you go back to it. You got a pick six. You got a blocked extra point for a two-point. You got a safety. Was a pick six, but they didn't call it. I mean, you've had everything. You've had a long run, a 75-yard touchdown pass. You've had a 40-yard touchdown run. I mean, I don't know what else you could do in this game. I mean, I better not say that too quick.
1: Yeah,
2: something
1: right,
2: could happen.
1: Right. Well, like I said, it's 3:28 left on the clock. So far, Hines is, you know, checking off all the boxes. I think the only thing left is a fumble return for a touchdown, but we do have a fumble recovery. So we'll just call that close enough.
0: White long on for the extra point. If this was Hibachi Kitchen, you'd have the choo-choo train, the smoke, the eggs, and everything going everywhere. Call it the Hines Hibachi Grill tonight. Long on for the point after attempt. That kick is on the way. and it is no good. 56-20, Hines on top, 3:28 to go in this one. You're listening and watching Hines Eagle football. Back in a minute.
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0: our lead man over here, Jay White, just said, hey, two road trips, two half a hundreds. Eagles have played well on this two-game Rome Street. I mean, 50 points last week, 56 this week.
1: And you hold both teams to almost 20 points. So, you know, again, and I don't think I've ever been involved in a football game like this where you just about have, you know, successfully performed everything imaginable on the stat sheet.
0: Kickoff return taken by Pearl River. Going to be taken up to the 30-yard line. It'll be first down and 10. I mean, look, when you go on the road, it's you know, coaches talk about this. It's a chance to kind of, you know, all in one. You kind of get away from home. It's us against the world. Eagles go North Mississippi last week, take care of business, half a hundred. Come South Mississippi, half a hundred plus, take care of business.
1: It's been interesting to watch, and I think Hines is going to get this unsportsmanlike call here. End of the play, dead ball penalty. Shiloh. Yeah, they're going to get Shiloh Johnson-Hewitt. He's on the ground. Pearl River Central is standing above him. Gets ready to walk away, and he kind of kicks his leg up at him. So this is.
0: You got the pick six there on the replay from Bobby. We appreciate that. First down and 10 for Furman. Just going to hand the football off. That's going to be Tristan Cooper. Eagles are going to move to 5-2 and 3-0 in the conference. They'll move that road record off to 3-1. The only loss, the 28-20 loss, second game of the season at East Mississippi. Back home next week, 7 o'clock kick. It'll be homecoming for the Eagles, taking on Colin in a big matchup. Eagles with three ball games left in the regular season. Colin at home next week. As this time, we're going to throw quick strike down the middle field. That ball is caught, hauled in by A.J. Martin. He is a freshman. That'll be first down.
1: Martin on the seam route. Just got in between the defensive back and the safety. Furman just threaded it right in there. Only Martin can catch it.
0: Colin at home next week for homecoming, then on the road to Mississippi Gulf Coast on the 22nd, then back home for a pink out night on the 29th against Jones. Bunch set receivers, 2:07 to go in this one. Furman going to hand it off, straight give. Nope, going to swing it out. Screen pass, that was caught, and nothing doing for Jackson Chasen, and that'll take us to the two-minute warning. We got 2 minutes to go in this one, 56-20. Hines on top, back in 30 seconds.
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0: Eagles flying high above the clouds tonight, 56-20. It has been an all-encompassing victory where the defense has risen to the occasion tonight, turned the football over several times tonight.

0: Tonight you got a pick six. They've scored it from a multitude of ways.
1: Defense and offense getting points on the board.
0: Hand off to the back. Ball is on the ground. Eagles going to pick it up, and they're going to head the other way, and the defensive lineman going to fall down on it.
1: We were all hitting each other like, here's that fumble return.
0: That's Travis Land.
1: We thought we were about to get it, man.
0: Out of Neptune Beach, Florida. He was a little aggravated. He's like, man, you know, the big guys, they want that scoop and
1: they
0: score.
1: They want it. They want it bad. And look, he was fumbling and bumbling. He's just trying to get the recovery, trying to stay on his feet. He gets the recovery, but, yeah.
0: He's like,
1: we thought, here we go.
0: He's like, man, I want in on that action.
1: That's right.
0: Come on.
1: Here we go.
0: It's my time. First down and 10.
1: It would have been neat had he stayed to his feet, run, and then pitched it to somebody a little bit faster.
0: Yeah, what was the
1: not a professional game somebody
0: what
1: did
0: was
1: that?
0: It was the Cowboys Dolphins back in the 90s, back in the snow. Was it Leon Lett who picked that ball up and rumbled all the way down for a touchdown. Eagles going to hand it off. Let's go down to Chris Ebelhair. It'll be second down and 9.
2: Man, it's good. The sideline is all laughs and all smiles right now. It got to give Terry a hard time. So they had a video of his touchdown catch, and then they showed it to Selly, and they started making fun of him because when he was doing the turtles, he was only about a foot off the ground. They said, you need a little bit of practice on that. And I said, hey, give the man credit. He just ran 70 yards, and then he ran those. So, but, no, they're all laughs and smiles down here, a lot of energy down here.
0: Second down and 10 as we've hit 1:17 to go in this one. Chris will catch up with Coach Jones once this one's over. We'll get some quick stats and get out of here. Head back north. Hand off. And about, well, that's actually going to be a loss of one on the play. May have to snap it one more time. Again, Eagles back home for homecoming next week. Colin coming in. 7 o'clock kick. Back at Joe Renfro Stadium. Feels like it's been a month since we've been there.
1: Or two.
0: You get these road swings in various parts of the season. Victory formation set up for the Eagles. 5 seconds to snap. They got to snap it one more time. We got 23 seconds. They're going to snap it. Pittman's going to take a knee at the 40, and that one is going to do it. As the clock hits 17, they won't have to snap it again. 56-20. Hines wins tonight. Big win for the Eagles as they move to 5-2 on the season. They win their fifth straight ball game and take care of business on the road, Purdy Green.
1: I take care of it in a big way, kind of seeing if we'll give Chris kind of time to catch up with Coach Jones. But, man, again, I just to see this team complete the cycle defensively and offensively. Special teams, a little bit of work to do, you know, with extra point attempts and everything, but a good offensive performance by, you know, roughing your quarterback. Bottleford gets in the end zone a couple of times. You know, a couple of receiver touchdowns. We'll go down to the field with Chris.
2: Coach, a little bit of everything in that game, from special teams to defensive. You know, just talk about this defense, how they're gelling together. Lost the first two games, won 5 in a row.
3: I mean, we're getting better and better. I think it's important that we get hot at the right time. We're trending in the right direction, but we still got a lot of work to do. Too many mistakes. We got to get a lot of stuff fixed, but, you know, that's a part of getting better, though.
2: I want to speak real quick. Running game really getting strong. 7 touchdowns the past 2 weeks.
3: I mean, if you want to win and get to the playoffs, you got to be able to run the ball. So, you know, that's our goal. So we got to be working towards our goal. So we're going to try to keep running the ball and establishing a run game. And, you know, at the end of the day, you got to be able to run the ball and play good defense.
2: So what's your mentality telling these teams? You got 3 more region games left, still in first place, and looking at a showdown towards the end of the year.
3: You can't get relaxed. You can't be complacent. You got to stay humble and hungry. A lot of football left.
2: All right, Coach, congratulations on the win. Go enjoy it.
3: Yes, sir.
0: Thank you, Coach Jones. Thank you, Chris Ebelhair. Take the rest of the night off. We'll take a 1-minute timeout, come back, some quick numbers, and we'll put a bow on it. 56-20. Eagles win tonight. Back in 1 minute.
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1: 56 to 20, Hines wraps a bow on it tonight. Let's go to Steven for some quick numbers before we get out of here.
2: All right, first downs. The Eagles had 23. The Wildcats had 15 total rushes. The Eagles ran the football 34 times for 154 yards and 3 touchdowns. The Wildcats ran it 38 times for 82 yards with 1 touchdown. Through the air, the Eagles were 17 of 33 for 325 yards with 4 touchdowns and 1 interception. The Wildcats were 15 of 30 for 130 yards with 1 touchdown and 2 interceptions. The Wildcats punted the football 6 times for an average of 33 yards a punt. The Eagles punted 4 times for an average of 39 yards a punt. The Eagles were penalized 9 times for 90 yards. The Wildcats 7 for 69. Looking at individual stats, Makari Botifer once again had a ball game. 8 carries, 67 yards and 3 touchdowns. DJ Miller 2 for 27. Malik Montgomery 7 for 25. As well as Ashton Daniels with those same numbers. Jalen Ruffin 5 for 19. Jamarcus Bateman 1 for 4. Kelton Young 1 for 2. Anthony Lofton 1 for 1. Wyatt Long 1 for minus 10. For Pearl River, Tristan Cooper 10 carries, 54 yards and a touchdown. Moses Cummings 11 for 43. Jackson Furman, who came into tonight's game with 276 rushing yards, had minus 5 off of 16 carries. He still had 1 touchdown. Jacob Crane 1 for minus 10. Through the air, Ruffin was 16 of 29 for 317 yards and 4 touchdowns. Pittman was 1 of 4 for 8 yards and 1 interception. Furman was 13 of 28 for 114 yards and 1 touchdown with 2 interceptions for Pearl River. Jacob Crane, who came in late, was 2 of 2 for 16. Keandre Terry, 5 catches, 102 yards and a touchdown. Daycharm Brown, 2 for 62 and a touchdown. DJ Miller, 3 catches for 55 yards. Darian Rogers, 2 catches for 39 yards and a touchdown. Tillin Fortune, 1 for 36. DeMar Garner, 2 for 18 and a touchdown. Christian Hubbard, 1 for 8. And Anthony Lofton, 1 for 5. And in interceptions, Keenan Palmer had the 1 interception for 35 yards and a touchdown. Raymond McNeely, 1 interception for the Eagles as well. Dylan Perryman had 1 interception for Pearl River. Zechariah Smith had 1 sack for the Eagles. DeAntonio Lesur had 1 sack for Pearl River. Narco Dunn leads all Eagle tacklers with 6 solo and 2 assists, while Garrett Alder had 5 solo and 1 assist to lead Pearl River. And looking at the finals for tonight's ball games. With 5 minutes left in the ball game, East Mississippi 48, Coahoma 21. Colon leads East Central 26-7 with 9 minutes left in that ball game. Northeast leads Delta 35-17 with 11 minutes left in that ball game. Northwest leads Holmes 34-23 with 14 minutes left in the ball game. Itawamba leads Jones 14-7 with 9 minutes left in the third quarter. With 11 minutes left in the third quarter, Southwest 16, Gulf Coast 14. And I think those were late third quarter scores, because we haven't gotten any updates on all the other games. This one is the one we need.
1: Yeah.
2: 56-20.
1: This is it. 56-20. Thank you, Stephen. Thanks
2: and,
1: to Bill Wilson.
2: And of course, Hines goes to 5-2 on the season, 3-0 in the South.
1: There you go. 56-20. Thanks to Bill Wilson. Thanks to Stephen on stats. Thanks to Bobby Gross. Thanks to Chris Ebel-Hare. Thanks to Prairie Green. I'm Jake Wimberly. 56-20 Eagles win. Back at home next week. Homecoming. 7 o'clock kick. Colin comes to town. Get out to the ballpark. It'll be homecoming. Have a great night. Eagles win tonight. 56-20. Good night.
3: number two, but then faced, I've heard this name pronounced about 17 different ways. Andy Páez, Andy Páez, Andy Páez. Anybody idea? I mean, it looks like
4: I think it's Páez.
3: Yeah, Páez.
4: I think it's like an H.
3: I think so too. That is what the Google brain told me today. But I'm telling you, Ben Ingram last night was saying Páez. The ESPN radio guys were saying Páez. So either way, whatever
5: not
3: it is,
5: Páez,
3: yeah,
5: Páez.
3: Yeah, Páez. I'm with you guys. Páez, I think, is what we're working on. Anyways, the number nine hitter in the Dodger lineup worked the count to 3-2, and then laced a go-ahead two-run single up the middle to break that 1-1 tie. LA's Max Muncy would tack on a run with a massive solo blast into the shop house that came off of Braves closer Rossiel Iglesias in the ninth inning. But again, it ends 4-1 the final, and the Braves season is done. And fellas. Yeah, the bullpen kind of let us down in the seventh inning last night, but that wasn't the issue of this series, or really this entire postseason for the Braves. It's all about the hitting, guys, and when we look at some numbers, you know, we say dudes got to be dudes. Jason, the Braves dudes weren't even close to being dudes. They were duds, man.
4: They were, other than Michael Harris, who played really well in the playoffs. I mean, they just did not get any production out of Riley, out of Albies, out of Acuna. Even out of Olsen, I know they hit some couple hard balls, but ultimately they got to be hit. They got to be turned into hits and production. And you know, Mike, you were in the building last night.
3: Yep.
4: Talk about just the momentum of getting that early run. And you're thinking, we all thought yesterday, get an early run.
3: Yep.
4: And then put the pressure on the Dodgers. Give me a sense of what the atmosphere was in the building.
3: Look, the pregame, and I want to say this: I was scared to death of what the traffic might be trying to get there. But we left our house at 3:30, went down to Duluth, and picked up my daughter at her store in downtown Duluth, and probably left there at 4:05, something like that. Guys, we were in the stadium at 5:05, and an hour later, with all the traffic and all getting into the, we had some nice. I splurged on the parking pass just to save me some steps. So we were in the Delta deck, if you guys know that and familiar with the setup at Truist Park. So we didn't have far to go. But the pregame atmosphere was fantastic. That, as you mentioned, we got that first run. The problem was in the bottom half of the inning, one of those errors led to the tying run. And so it was, and basically my son looked at me and said, Daniel said, well, they gave us one and we gave them one. And that's what it was, 1-1. So we're right back where we started. And it stayed that way until that seventh inning. And, man, the Braves, again, had opportunities, just could not get it done. And, look, a couple of things I wanted to ask you guys about. We heard boos last night, a good bit of them, for Freddie Freeman.
4: You heard them live and in person.
3: I did. I won't say whether I was participating or not. What do you guys think? Mike Mote, you know what Freddie Freeman meant to this franchise back in the day. But Freddie was booed soundly. At every plate appearance last night, you okay with that?
5: They don't boo you if you're not a good player.
3: That's right. That's right.
5: Yeah. You know, so I took it as more of a you hear it all the time in big games and postseason games. So he was the villain last night. I mean, you know, when they come back to town next year for a regular season game, you might not hear any boos.
3: Absolutely.
5: You might hear more cheers.
3: Yep.
5: But last night he was the villain. So, no, I don't have any issue with it at all.
4: None.
3: Yeah.
4: I mean, yeah, obviously, he was a big factor in Game 3 with the home run off of Sale.
3: Indeed.
4: So, yeah, I mean, and it's been, I hate to say it, it's been, what, 3 years now that he's been gone? So it's not
3: it's
4: like
3: actually, I think it's five. I think it's 5 years he's been gone now.
5: It's been five years.
3: Yeah.
5: It's been 5 years.
3: I mean,
5: after the 21
3: championship. He left after the World Series title in 21. Yeah. So it's been 5 years in LA.
4: I didn't know it's five. Okay.
3: Yeah.
4: Wow. Yeah. But yeah, I mean, they're going to, I mean, in the end, when he retires, I mean, the interesting part will be when he retires.
3: Yeah.
4: Does he retire as a Brave or as a Dodger?
3: Which hat is he going to be wearing when he goes enshrined into Cooperstown?
5: Well, he's from California, so I don't know that that's really up for debate. I think he will be a Dodger. He'll go in as a Dodger.
3: Yeah.
5: Because I think, like I say, his roots are there. A lot has happened in Freddie Freeman's life since he's been there.
3: Well,
5: both professionally and personally. So
3: I
5: don't know that that has anything to do with it, but I just think he's a Dodger. I think he was a Dodger fan, maybe. I don't know.
3: Well,
5: but I think we'll see. We'll see about that.
3: While he brought a world championship to Atlanta, he's on the verge of bringing three straight to Los Angeles, and they'd be the first team since, I think, the 2000 Yankees to go back-to-back-to-back. So we'll see how that goes,
5: Can I say one thing about Freeman? He's 37 years old now, I think.
3: Yeah.
5: the guy can still hit to all fields, can he not? I mean, it's unbelievable how good he is still at picking up the pitches. You can't get him out outside consistently inside. He was doing a really good job, I think, of he knew what the Braves pitchers were trying to do, and he was trying to take the pitch the opposite way, which is your hope. He did it against Sale on Tuesday night, and last night he was trying to do some of the same stuff. I mean, the guy is still a premier hitter. He has not lost much, if anything. And at first base, as a first baseman, he's as good as there is in the National League in terms of defense.
4: As importantly, Mike, what about when they booed Ronald Acuña?
3: Well, that's exactly where I was going on Ronald Acuña Jr.'s last at bat. First pitch ground out, and I'm not mistaken, Ozzie Albies was standing at second base at the time in scoring position. And the first pitch Ronald saw, he bounced to the second baseman for the final out of the inning. And yeah, he drew not a smattering. I mean, it was more than a smattering of boos at Truist Park last night. And look, here's the deal. The guy went 3-for-21 during this postseason. 2-for-15 against the Dodgers, okay? He hit no home runs. I don't think he had an extra base hit in the entire postseason. Right. Did not drive in a run. He drew 5 walks in the 2 series. Scored 4 runs, 2 in each series. Stole 3 bases. But again, hit 143 for the postseason, 133 against the Dodgers. Guys, he earned those boos, man. He earned them.
5: I think so, and I don't know how baseball is going to be in terms of how we're going to balance everything out next year with payrolls and all that.
3: Oh, boy, yeah.
5: But I don't know that I'm going to go out on a limb here and say that Ronald Acuña Jr. may have played his last game in a Braves uniform.
3: Yeah.
5: I'm sorry. He has not lived up to, and that people can get mad at me, aside from the 23 season, I guess it was, when he had such a good year.
3: Yep.
5: He has not lived up to the billing. He's had some big moments in a Braves uniform, but in the last 3 years, and you can blame injury for last year, you can blame injury for the year before, I get that, but at some point in time, you've got to be the leader of the team, because you are designated as that, whether you like it or not. And I think Ronald Acuña Jr., I've seen times during the season, guys, where it's not been more about him than it's been about the team, and I don't like that.
3: Yeah.
5: And Mauricio Dubon said the same thing in press conferences on Tuesday night. He needs to step up, and he hasn't. And I'm disappointed. And by the way, when the Braves won the World Series,
3: he was not a part of that team. He was recouping from knee surgery. You guys remember the first inning grand slam he hit? I think against the Dodgers. That was like
5: in 2018.
3: Was that 2018? 2018. I can't swear by this, but I think that's the last postseason home run Ronald Acuña hit. I don't think he's hit one since. I don't think he's hit one since.
5: And I'm sorry, but at some point you got to live up to the hype, and he hasn't done it.
3: And look,
4: I would say this: he's not the only one. Riley's been a huge disappointment.
3: Austin Riley, 0-for-13 against the Dodgers, 2-for-22 in the postseason.
5: He's the highest paid Brave, is he not?
3: $300 million deal, $300 million.
5: I think he's the highest paid Brave.
3: Yes, he is.
4: At least I'll say this: at least with Acuña, you can say he runs the bases well.
3: Yep.
4: He's a good defensive player.
3: Austin Riley.
4: I mean, he's a decent first third baseman, but it's either feast or famine at the plate for him.
3: Yep.
4: He's not helping you at the plate other than hitting home runs typically.
5: The only question that I had about what Walt Weiss did last night, and y'all might think this is kind of petty, but we'll see. Why is Rowdy Tellez leading off the inning? To me, he's more effective. If you get guys on, then you bring him in for an opportunity to hit. He can't tie the game with one swing in that situation.
3: I guess trying to get on base. Yeah.
5: I guess. I don't know. That might be the only time. Now, let me just say this. The pitching, outstanding.
3: Yes.
5: Outstanding.
3: They were.
5: Michael Harris, outstanding. Thought he did a great job throughout the, had a bad playoff game in the Philly series where he hit in the 2 double plays, bounced back, and was one of the catalysts for the game 3, winning series. He was part of that. Had a good series throughout the course of the Dodgers series, too. So he stepped up, and he was a guy who was struggling last year, but he stepped up tremendously during this series. So kudos to him. But Riley and Acuña just didn't do anything. and neither did Olsen.
3: This is where I was going. If I ask you over the last 2 to 3 seasons who's been Mr. Consistency for the Braves, your answer would be.
4: That's a great question. That's the-

0: That's the issue.
1: It would, before this series, it would have probably been Matt Olson. Matt's been right. Mr. Consistency for the Braves right. at first base, replacing Freddie Freeman. He's done a fantastic job at doing that. And he had a good season, but then just went quiet in September, yep. and that continued in the postseason. He was 2-for-16 against the Dodgers, 4-for-27 in the entire postseason. He did have the home run in, what, Game 3 against the Phillies? Yes. But that was it. He hit 148 for the postseason, guys. That's your stud. 148. Yep. That will not get it done. So this team had their chances.
2: I knew that the batting averages wouldn't be anything close to what they would be in the regular season because of the pitching and the level that you're facing, especially with LA. But not that bad.
1: Another great stat from Ben Ingram, because I had Ben in my ears last night with my little portable radio there listening to the game, and he told us going into last night, the entire batting average, combined batting average for everyone in the postseason this season, 209. Hitters were at 2. That's the entire field, guys, hitting right, 209 bad. Collectively.
2: That ain't good.
1: So, I mean, you know what wins in October, y'all? Pitching. That's what wins in October. And where was the
2: We should have just started with an 0-2 count. That's yeah, what it was yeah, every
1: it was. Where was the biggest hole in the 2026 Braves season? Pitching, and it cost them again. I say that starting pitching is what we've said, but the pitching wasn't the problem. It was the offense, no doubt about that. All right,
2: they did their part.
1: Indeed, yep. We got more to get to, including college football and much, much more. We'll get to it. See what the guys want to talk about when we come back on this Thursday, our Friday Eve edition of the Press Box on great stations around the Southeast and online 24/7. 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

0: Hey, of UGGASports.com. He gives a preview of Kirby Smart's team as they get ready to bust their way. Are they probably flying, I would think. Everybody flies everywhere these days at that level. So they'd be flying into Tuscaloosa for the weekend matchup. But we'll talk about that and the other games. Let's see, 1, 2, 3, 4, 5, 6 other games involving SEC teams, and they're all SEC matchups. So we got everybody going head-to-head. State and Auburn off this weekend, but everybody else in action. First of all, can we talk about the hurricane? Well, what's the latest that we're hearing on that, fellas? Have you guys checked in with Jim Cantore today?
1: I watched the morning weather briefing, and again, we stress, depending on when you're listening to this show, this information may not be as accurate as they have at the time you're listening, so please understand that. But it appears that the models that they use to forecast these storms are pretty much in agreement that the storm is going to come in late Friday night, potentially around midnight, maybe a little after, somewhere in South Alabama, and then move north or north into Mississippi towards Columbus. So Alabama's on the eastern side of it. But the confidence is growing that Alabama's game with Georgia, there's also a Zach Bryan concert in Auburn Saturday night that's really important for folks there.
0: Yeah, yeah. Mm-hmm.
1: But they're saying the rain will not be nearly as bad. Matter of fact, we may have a dry game on Saturday night. There's a possibility for a stray shower, but that's a possibility anytime during this time of year in the South, as you know. So the confidence is growing that they will be able to play the game on Saturday as scheduled. That's the latest. Now things can change, but as we sit here at this moment, that's the prediction that we are seeing, and that's what the weather models are kind of coming into agreement on. That's my extent. And by the way, I misspoke on the name of that storm. It's Eceus.
0: Eceus.
1: Eceus. Yes.
0: If you say so.
1: I say so.
0: That's not a name I've ever heard before.
1: I'm a huge James Spann fan, by the way. I love watching the Alabama Weather Network. So that's a great place to go for good information.
0: Word has it he's going to be the guest picker for game day on Saturday. If
1: that's, I doubt that'll happen now because he'll be in the studio trying to
0: probably
1: out, the tornadoes and all that stuff.
0: Yeah, what I saw on the map was they're predicting the storm or the biggest part of the storm to arrive in Tuscaloosa around 1 p.m. Saturday. And so with the 6:30 Central Time kick, that would give, hopefully some time for that to move on through the Tuscaloosa area for fans to commute without too much issue and perhaps to get that 6:30 Central Time game kicked off on time. Jason, if they don't, what are their options, man, if they do have to do something based on the storm?
2: It would probably, you hate to say it, it would be Sunday. I mean, they would probably move the game to Sunday because one thing you got to remember, guys, Tuscaloosa's not going to mess around with a weather issue if it's tornadic because of the terrible tragedy all those years ago. I mean, if there was any fear of tornadoes, things like that, they're not going to mess around with that and try to inch it in and squeeze it in, I don't think. We've seen this before where the SEC's played games on Sundays a couple of times over the years. I mean, I think Sunday would be the next viable option. Would be the next option because you got to play this game. This game's got to get played, and you don't want to be playing it on Monday. I think Sunday would be the next day, weather permitting, obviously, to be able to do that. Would be the thing because they're not going to move the game. They're not going to move the game to a dome or something like that. I don't think.
0: No,
2: I think Sunday at Tuscaloosa would be the next day.
0: The Atlanta United are playing in Atlanta in the Mercedes-Benz Dome on Saturday, so that is not an option. I don't know about the Superdome in New Orleans. Obviously, they're getting ready for a game on Sunday.
2: The Saints,
0: the Saints on Sunday. I was trying to think.
1: I don't think that. I mean, here's the thing. The other part of it is I don't think ESPN would have if they wanted to move it, they wouldn't have a problem doing it to Sunday, but you're not moving it to Monday. No way.
0: Well,
1: because you got Monday Night Football going up against it, and that's a huge game, Bills-Rams.
2: Well,
1: so you're not going to split your audience. I don't know that there would be a major split. I mean, Alabama and Georgia fans will watch whenever you play. If you play at 3 in the morning, they'll watch they'll be there. So. I think, though, they will make a decision based on what we know today, because 24 hours out, is pretty good confidence.

0: It's the what the hurricane's going to do. There's not going to be a whole lot of change in the track. So I think, you know, moving, if it moves west a little bit, that's going to make, you know, maybe a little longer for the remnants to be a problem. But I think they're pretty well, you know.
1: And again, if it's just rain, I think you're fine. It's the
0: it's the other stuff.
2: Well, and I can tell you, having spent 10 years in an athletic department, it's not just the teams, guys. It's everybody, the support staff for a game like this. Guys in the parking lot, the state troopers. You know, there's typically 60 to 90 state troopers that are working this game. Can they be available on Sunday as well as Saturday? The folks that work concessions, the folks that work the parking lot. I mean, can those folks be available on Sunday? It is a major deal to move a game like this. So, and the other thing I do want to point out is there are, this is a football game, y'all. We are much more concerned with the life and property down along the Mississippi, Alabama, and Florida Gulf Coast, obviously. But again, it is a major football game for the weekend. The president says he's still coming. Game day says they're still coming. So
1: and that's not the only game in the region that'll be affected. You got plenty of other games that are in and around those states that could be affected. I know UAB plays Memphis. There's some other teams that are playing in the Southeast. That's where the
0: storm may be headed, actually. When it comes through, it's going to move through maybe Columbus, Mississippi, up into West Tennessee. That could be a real issue. I know some of the SWAT games have already been adjusted as a result. So people don't mess around with this. And the problem that you also going to have is, all right, where do we need our resources? You know, if we got storm damage, storm damage and getting people's power back on is more important than an Alabama-Georgia football game. As much as we love college football, do what you got to do. You know, people can be inconvenienced a day or two as far as a football game is concerned. I got to looking at the schedule. That's really not a good one. You can't really put it on a different week, I don't think. Because I think both Alabama and Georgia play this coming Saturday, next Saturday.
2: Yeah.
0: Alabama plays Tennessee.
2: Georgia's got Auburn. Oh, yeah, Georgia's got Auburn that week. Yeah, so can you?
0: There's a lot of things that you could think through, and I know people are smarter than I am will figure it out. But at the core of all of this, and our friends down in Baldwin County, let's give you all a shout
2: absolutely.
0: Out. There's a lot going on there. I know there's probably some folks being told to voluntarily say, you know, seek shelter somewhere for a couple of days. Yep.
1: Don't mess around.
2: Yeah.
0: Please heed those warnings, folks. Don't sit there and go, I rode every storm out in the world. I'm going to ride this now. Don't be that person.
2: Well,
0: that they put on television going, I don't know where my house is. Please don't do that.
2: I said this yesterday. It's you haven't been through it, guys. I mean, I lived down there 16 years, and it's a tough decision because if you try to leave, man, the traffic's terrible. I can remember we got stranded again just south of Hattiesburg in the middle of tornadoes one day, and, you know, I'm like, why'd we leave? But then again, we stayed for a couple of them that were kind of hairy, so we'll see. Just only a minute left here. Do you guys envision any scenario where this game simply is not played?
0: Highly unlikely.
1: Highly unlikely. I would agree. They will figure out something to move it down the road.
0: Yeah. I think Sunday would probably be your best bet if they move it, if keep it on the same week. Yeah. I know the fans will go there, and I think that'd be the best scenario if the storm's going to hang around.
2: Yeah. We'll talk about the matchup itself with Jed May of UGGAsports.com. He covers the Georgia Bulldogs for On3 and Rivals. He'll join us on the other side of this timeout, and we'll talk about number 2 at number 6 this weekend. And again, you know, Bama's kind of had Kirby's number over the years, so what's going to happen come Saturday? We'll talk about that with Jed May of UGGAsports.com when the press box continues after a timeout. 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
2: Our buddy Blaine Crane, co-host of Crane and Cone. 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
2: Blaine talking big, but he's taking some flack for scheduling a fall wedding. Thank you very much. Yeah, that doesn't go over real well in these parts, but Blaine seems to be fading the heat, so we're happy for him in that regard. His brother Jake will be here with us coming up tomorrow on Friday, as he always is here inside the Press Box, so we look forward to that. But first, it's Friday Eve, a Thursday, eighth day of October, and Mike Grace hanging out with Mike Mote and Jason Powers, and we get to talk some Georgia-Alabama football with our friend Jed May of UGASports.com. Again, Jed covering the Georgia Bulldogs for him, and you can find him online at Jed May on X. It's at Jed May _ at UGASports.com, and UGA.Rivals.com is where you'll find his great work. Jed, great to have you with us, man. This is a fantastic matchup. Let's hope we get to see it in its regularly scheduled time slot on Saturday. You hearing anything about the weather and how it may impact the game from your sources there in Athens?
14: Look at, you know, the weather service and whatever. It seems like the hurricane will be, at least from a rain perspective, will be largely gone by kickoff. At least that's how it looks last time I had looked this morning, so maybe it's different again. But, you know, wind might be a factor, but it looks like it's speeding up and will be through Tuscaloosa. So I don't know. I think they'll play it. I mean, the way it looks right now, I think they'll probably play it at the regular time. You know, maybe you push the kickoff back a little, but I think it's, you know, it's going to be Saturday night for sure, I think, right now.
1: Interesting part will be what does Kirby, if it is dicey, does Kirby, do they alter their travel plans tomorrow? Do they leave earlier? Do they leave later? Do they stay further outside of Tuscaloosa? Be interesting to see what, if there's any alterations to that part of the schedule for Georgia. All right, on the field, talk about you know, this Georgia team, you know, it's been hard to gauge how really good they are because of the competition level so far has been pretty weak, to be quite honest. Give me a sense of kind of where you think this Georgia team is coming into this game, being that they really haven't had a marquee opponent to date.
14: Yeah, I think offensively, you know, a lot of the questions coming into the season were what was Gunnar Stockton going to look like, and I think he's checked a lot of boxes. He's pushed the ball down the field a little better than he did last year. He's throwing over the middle. He's squeezing balls into some tight windows. All these things that you kind of wanted him to see, and things that kind of that kind of transcend the competition level, I guess. You know, he's taken some, especially that Oklahoma game where he's pushing the ball down the field, and you're kind of like, yeah, maybe. You don't have to do this when you're up 28 in the third quarter, but and then defensively, yeah, and they've run the ball well. The offensive line has played pretty well, so I think the offense has been in good shape. Defensively, you know, you've played well. You stopped the run pretty well for the most part, but I think the questions remain: one, how good can the pass rush be against a top team? You know, you're on the road, so you're not going to have the benefit of the crowd noise to help your get off the snap. And then how will the secondary hold up against an elite passing attack? You know, the last 3 weeks, they have given up big performances to the opponent's number one receiver on like at least, I think, 7 catches and at least 85 yards each week, something like that. And Ryan Coleman-Williams is better than anybody they've seen so far, and his supporting cast is better too. So how will they be able to hold up against what so far has been an elite passing attack, I think, is my question.
0: I guess maybe if I were a Georgia fan, and we have plenty that listen to this show, Jed, they're getting tired of us talking about what Georgia hasn't done. So let me talk about what Georgia has done. In their games, they've dominated. Defensively, their running core of running backs is as effective as you've seen in the league so far. I mean, all of that said, Gunnar Stockton, you know, is just growing as a quarterback. He's making all the throws. He's doing the things that you want him to do. So from that standpoint, what have you liked that you've seen in terms of the growth of your quarterback in Gunnar Stockton?
14: Yeah, I mean, again, I think it's just some of these balls down the field. Like even last week against Vanderbilt, he was 25 of 32, but you go back and watch the film. Some of those throws were perfect throws that – you know, it was tight coverage down the field. The receiver couldn't come up with it. It's knocked away, whatever. Like last week might have been his sharpest game that he's played at Georgia, just with moving the ball around the field and throwing it down the field. So, yeah, and it's a lot of the stuff that had carried over from last year, too. Like he's not putting the ball in danger. He's throwing one interception, and that was on a tipped pass where the defender made a really good play to get a hand on it in the first place. So, he just is in full control of this offense, which I think he was largely last year too, but now it's, you can call it comfort, you can call it confidence, you can call it, I mean, I guess that's kind of the same thing, but he just looks like he's more comfortable trying to push the ball down the field more vertically to a group of, you know, of playmakers that's been banged up. You know, Isaiah Kanyon hadn't played since the Arkansas game. You know, Thomas Blackshear is banged up now, so... but with this group of tight ends, this group of receivers, yeah, they've shown the ability to get down the field. Some Talon Taylor's made some big catches, which was kind of a question mark coming in. So yeah, I think Gunnar has, again, for me personally, I think Gunnar has answered all the questions I had about him coming into the season, at least so far. But like y'all said earlier, the competition steps up in a major way this weekend.
1: Jed, talk about defensively. You mentioned the secondary is kind of your concern about covering the Alabama wide receivers. Do you anticipate Kirby playing more coverage? Do you think he's going to be more aggressive with the blitz? What is kind of the MO do you think that Kirby's going to go into this game? Because we've seen obviously Keelan Russell just get better every single week, and he has shown to be a dynamic passer. How do you think Kirby plays this?
14: Yeah, man, I think you've got to try to speed up, you know, a young quarterback who also was playing, you know, by far the best defense he's played so far. And I think, yeah, I saw a stat yesterday where, I don't remember the exact numbers, but Keelan Russell's numbers are worse when he is blitzed. And I think when Georgia has gotten pressure this year, which I will say they have gotten pressure a little better than they have last year, but it's been mostly with blitzing linebackers, you know, Raylan Wilson, Chris Cole, Chris Cole, who can also rush off the edge, Justin Williams. So, yeah, you bring those guys. You bring them from different spots. Do you, like we saw last week, they blitzed cornerback Braylon Conley, which is something we hadn't seen a lot of. And, of course, that play ended up in a 60-yard touchdown, so maybe

0: don't see that again. But yeah, I think you bring different pressure packages and try to get him, you know, confused on where pressure's coming from. Get him looking at that rush more at the start of the play and keep him. But the problem is, if you blitz him and you don't get there right, then he gets out of the pocket and he runs. He gets out of the pocket and makes plays down the field on extended plays, which are tough on your secondary. So, yeah, I think you got to speed him up. I think, you know, you've got talent in that secondary. It's just you've got to rely on them at a certain point to make plays.
1: Jed May from UGASports.com from On3 and Rivals also joining us here inside the press box. And Jed, I want to ask you about this week, because of what we don't know about this game in terms of what the weather might be like. What is the game? What's the preparations like? Do you, I know you've probably been to a lot of practices and seen them do things. Are they doing more with wet footballs this week than maybe they would in a normal week? Can you really, you know, how much more can you really be better at playing with a wet football? I know they were, maybe a couple of weeks ago, there was some rain in one of the games they played. So what is that like in terms of preparation when you may have to ditch what you wanted to do in favor of more of a running game because of the conditions? What has it been like this week?
0: Yeah, I'm sure they've been doing the wet ball stuff. It was Western Kentucky where they had some rain. And I think even that first game, yeah. It looked like it might rain. So I'm sure they might have done some stuff in practice. So, but yeah, I mean, it's, and the thing to me is the wind. Like, if the wind is going to be what, and depending on, it could be 20 miles an hour, it could be 40, it could be gusting up. Like, depends on where you look. But in this kind of game, like, that could be huge for, we're talking field goals, we're talking punts, you know, to switch to field position. I don't know if there's really a way to simulate that. You know, maybe they've got a giant fan in that indoor facility, as nice as it is, that I don't know about. But yeah, they're definitely the wet ball stuff I think they're doing. But yeah, you've got to look at, and when you look at this running game, you know, Chauncey Bowens was ruled out on the injury report last night. You've got Nate Frazier, who's expected to play, but he's coming back from a rib injury. So you look at that running back room, and it's, you got Nate Frazier, you got Dwight Phillips, who has shown flashes of being able to make those big plays, but can he do it in this type of game? Can he handle getting, I don't know, 12 to 15 touches? You got Bo Walker, who's a redshirt freshman, or maybe he's a sophomore, but same thing. Can he do it in this big game after showing flashes? So, yeah, it's, you know, a running, grind it out, sloppy kind of game, I think in my mind, favors Georgia a little bit, but you've also got to figure out, you know, how you're going to get the ball on the ground with this, with a thinner running back room than you've had at any point this season.
2: In your view, through five games, what is Georgia's best positional unit as far as that they can really, is it the offensive line where they can really lean on this group? Where do you think that Georgia has a major advantage in this game?
0: I mean, I think it's the tight ends. I think the tight ends could be, you know, a difference maker in a game like this, just because they're so good. There's so many different bodies and skill sets. And then, you know, you got Jaden Riddell who can fly. You've got Elias Williams, who's, you know, 6'7" and 240 pounds. You've got Ethan Barbour, who's very well-rounded. He plays some H-back. You got Lawson Lucky, who's the gritty veteran. Like, you've got so many different guys in that room that I think you can use them in so many different ways and give a defense headaches. And then on the other side of the ball, I mean, it's the linebackers, because those guys are so versatile. They can blitz, they can cover, they can, you know, they can obviously stop the run. They can play sideline to sideline. Like, all these, the highlight clips you've seen of Chris Cole, where he's tracking John Mateer to the sideline, where he's tracking down guys, yeah, as a quarterback spy. And I think if Georgia's going to win this game, they need Chris Cole to be effective in the game as a pass rusher, which is going to be, is going to leave, would leave somebody else to be a spy on Keelan Russell if it comes down to it. But that group is like, that top three of Raylan Wilson, Justin Williams, and Chris Cole is as good as any linebacker trio that you're going to find in college football. And Georgia needs them to play like it if they're going to slow down this Alabama offense.
1: Jed, obviously, the Kirby Smart thing against Alabama. He struggled to win games in the regular season, took care of business in the playoffs last year, or in the SEC championship game, a team that just at the line of scrimmage was more physical than Alabama. The physicality I'm not worried about if I'm a Georgia fan. I think they're as physical now at the line of scrimmage as anybody else in the league. So do you see that as well? And how big of a factor is that going to be? Everybody says a game is won at the line of scrimmage. If that's the case, do you feel like Georgia's in good shape there, if that's what it comes down to, especially if it's a running game where the running games are facing off against one another due to the elements?
0: Yeah, for sure. I mean, again, with Georgia, you kind of wonder, you know, how the running back rotation will shake out. But as far as lines of scrimmage, yeah, I mean, the offensive line has played very well all year. They've run the ball pretty well. And defensively, like, it's funny because last week Vanderbilt, you know, it seems like they had a few good runs, and then you look up and it's like 5 yards. But like a 5 yard run against this Georgia defense feels like a 20 yard run with the way they played so far. So, I think this, I mean, they, even going back to the offseason last year, after the, you know, they weren't great in those areas in 2024, they were like, listen, we've got to run the ball and we've got to stop the run. And last year they were good at it. This year they've been very good at it. So, and that kind of goes back to the weather. Like, I think if the weather, it doesn't look like it will necessarily, at least from a rain standpoint, but if this turns into a ground centric game, I think that, that tilts it in Georgia's favor a little bit, in my opinion.
2: Looking ahead, obviously this is a huge game, Jed, but this is not the end all for you know, there's obviously plenty more games down the road here, and this win or lose, this game does not knock Georgia out of any kind of playoffs scenario. Where do you think this team kind of needs to improve? If this team wants to be national championship worthy in 6-7 weeks, what area of this team do you think, obviously, do they need to get a little bit marginally better?
0: Yeah, I mean, I think it's continuing to stay consistent in the passing game. You know, we saw like a lull in the, trying to think of what game that was, Oklahoma, I guess, where they kind of went quiet there for a little bit. Just stay consistent on offense, keep, mauling people up front. The offense has been phenomenal so far. You really don't have any questions there. And then defense, it's, again, it's, can you continue to affect the quarterback? Can you sack the quarterback? And I think for me, it's, you've got to get more, because again, when they blitz guys from the second level, they've been able to do a pretty good job when they have gone to that. But can your front four start winning more regularly? Can it be Gabe Harris? Can it be Quintavious Johnson? Can it be some of these defensive linemen on the interior that push the pocket and affect the quarterback? And in the secondary, it's the same thing. Like they've played, it feels like they play pretty well. And then, you know, you look up and Chris Marshall for Arkansas has got 100 yards. Like Isaiah Cetania has ripped off some big games. Junior Sherrill had a big week for Vanderbilt last week. Like they've got to, and listen, like against a team like Alabama, listen, you're going to give up some plays. You're going to give up some 15 yard completions. You can't give up the 60 yarders like you did to Arkansas or against Vanderbilt last week. You can't, you know, let a guy find an open hole in the zone on 3rd and 12. It's that kind of stuff that I think, because Vanderbilt converted some 3rd and longs last week, which you can't have this week because those are the backbreakers, right? That's the group that keeps you on the field. So I don't know what, like, is it consistency? Is it just, I don't know what it is. And the pass rush will help the secondary too, if that gets going. But like y'all said, it's marginal stuff. There's no glaring area where, like, man, you know, this Georgia team's ceiling is capped because, you know, the run game stinks. Like, it's, I think they're a national championship contender as they are right now, but those are a couple areas that I'd like to see kind of improve as the season goes on.
3: 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It's UGGA.Rivals.com online. Check him out there. So, Jed, what about your travel plans, man? How are you going to try to get to Tuscaloosa this weekend?
0: Yeah, well, we are currently, we're planning to do it in one day. So we're going to leave Saturday morning, which I was looking at the forecast before I got on with you guys, and it's that looks like it's not going to be a very pleasant drive Saturday morning from Athens to Tuscaloosa. So, but you know, I mean, because then you want, like, the thing with, like, the president coming, right? Like, that affects security. And affects, yeah. I mean, so there's all kind of stuff that goes into that, too. So we're trying to get there early. And then head back to Athens as quick as we can after the game. Wow. So, yeah, it's going to be a long day for sure. But, you know, it'll be a lot longer if the kickoff time gets moved back or whatever. But yeah, everything I've seen looks like by game time, you know, by middle of Saturday afternoon, a lot of the rain should be gone. It'll just be kind of, you know, obviously the conditions, the field will be wet probably, and it'll be pretty windy. So we'll cross our fingers and, you know, keep an eye out on official social media channels and whatever to see if the kickoff time gets moved back. It's a weird week. Like, there's always kind of like, it feels like there's a lot of stuff going on with Alabama week here anyway, and you add this on top of it, it's just like, yeah, sure, it's par for the course. Like, why not? Why not throw a hurricane in there, right?
3: Yeah, why not? Be safe out there, Jed. We appreciate your time this morning, and we hope you have a great safe trip to and from Tuscaloosa this weekend, and we'll catch up with you again down the line somewhere, man. Appreciate the time.
0: Absolutely, guys. Anytime.
3: You bet. That, again, is Jed May, beat writer for UGASports.com from On3 and Rivals, the home of the Dog Vent, the largest Georgia Bulldogs online community, and it's where UGA news breaks. 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Of course, the second-ranked Dogs and the sixth-ranked Crimson Tide set to go Saturday in Tuscaloosa, 7:30 Eastern time kick, 6:30 Central there in Tuscaloosa. ABC will have the coverage, but you'll want the sound down radio up either on our buddy Chris Stewart on the Alabama Crimson Tide Sports Network or with our friend Jeff Dantzler, John Stinchcomb, DJ Shockley on the Georgia Bulldog Sports Network. Their pregame begins at 3:30 Eastern time. You'll hear it here on some of our affiliates across the Southeast, and also on SiriusXM, Varsity app, and again, as we mentioned here, on the Superstations, our friends from Southeast Georgia will have it for you come Saturday. All right, we got more to go, including, you feel powerful over there, Jason Powers?
2: The picks are coming.
3: You
2: got it,
3: man.
2: The picks are in, boys.
3: Outstanding. The picks are in. We will talk more Major League Baseball. If you missed it, the Braves season came to an end last night, a 4-1 loss to the L.A. Dodgers, sends the Dodgers on and ends the season for Atlanta. We'll talk about that and the entire postseason with our buddy Chris Perez, the two-time MLB All-Star, former closer for the Cleveland franchise. He'll join us an hour or two, but next, it is time for the Power, y'all. Powers picks 6 brand-new winners on the other side of this timeout inside the press box.
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0: Press box, you know that that music means it's Thursday. This one happens to be the 8th day of October 2026, episode 1489 of this here radio program we call the Press Box. And yes, the power of love and the power of Jason, as in Jason Powers. Later in the hour, we will talk a little baseball. Chris Perez, two-time All-Star in the major leagues. Thank you very much. We'll join us and we'll talk about the Braves season coming to an end, plus the rest of the MLB postseason. But first, yes, it is time to bring in Jason Powers for Powers Picks against six winners after a 6-0 weekend last weekend. I'd listen up if I were you.
1: Who is worthy to be trusted with the secret to limitless power?
2: Or meddling with powers you cannot possibly comprehend.
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5: You've been blessed with unfathomable power.
6: What kind of power?
5: Unfathomable. It's without fathom.
7: That is power.
0: Indeed, it is power. He is Jason Powers. And again, it's 6-0 last week. Thank you. Round of applause. Round of applause. Yeah, that's good. 6-0 brings him to 17-13 on the season. And just well done last week, Jason. I just got to tell you, that was impressive, my friend. So blow us away again. Go ahead.
8: We will try here. I appreciate that. We always like a little Huey Lewis, power of love.
0: That's right, baby. There.
8: Mm-hmm. We like that. Mm-hmm. We're going to try to back it up here another week. Unfortunately, only one baseball game to as an option this week, today. We've got Cleveland and the White Sox, game four.
0: Yep.
8: The other three spots in the AL and NLCSs are already wrapped up, which I believe starts Sunday night. I believe the NLCS will start Sunday night in Milwaukee, which
0: that'll be a
8: wild atmosphere there with the Dodgers coming to town. So, and the Rays, I believe the Rays start Monday night against the winner. We'll start Monday night down here. All right, let's get to it. Pick number one. We're going to start. Remember, we typically go three college, three pro. That's the breakdown this week. We're going to start Sunday night in your neck of the woods, Mike Grace and Mike Mote.
0: Yeah.
8: The ATL, the Atlanta Falcons, coming off of an impressive big-time win on Monday in the homecoming Katrina game in New Orleans. Michael Penix and company, with that running attack, 5 rushing touchdowns against the New Orleans Saints. Host the Baltimore Ravens, who are going to most likely be without Lamar Jackson. Number in this game is Atlanta -3.5 here. Falcons have kind of turned their season around the last couple of weeks with Penix returning to the lineup. The offense has been really, really efficient. The running attack's been really good. The defense has been surprisingly good throughout most of the year so far.
0: Yeah,
8: so that gives me some hope there. And on the Baltimore side, again, no Lamar Jackson most likely. You're going to still have they're going to lean on Derrick Henry here. They labored last week against the Tennessee Titans, who they played.
0: Yeah.
8: They end up covering the teaser for me last week, but barely. Tyler Huntley is probably going to be the guy that you're going to see, which compromises their passing attack a little bit. I think this is a great spot for the Atlanta Falcons, guys. I think prime time, we know what Bijan Robinson's done in his career on prime time. I think this is a good spot for the Falcons. I think Penix and Drake London are going to have some success throwing the ball. Keep an eye on. We haven't seen a whole lot of Kyle Pitts, but I think this is a week you're going to see some Kyle Pitts in the mix here. Give me Atlanta to lay the 3.5 against a Lamar Jackson-less Baltimore Ravens. Pick number one. Mm-hmm. Give me the Falcons.
9: I like that pick because I think the offensive line and the ability to run the football has been there. Now with the threat that Michael Penix Jr. can shoot it downfield to those wide receivers, I just don't know how Baltimore keeps up with the Falcons if they score a lot. Baltimore struggled with Tennessee, and that was partly with Lamar in the game. More of the struggles were in the second half, but I think it'll be a problem for them to score enough points to stay with them. So I agree with that pick.
0: There you go. And who'd have thought? I mean, if you go back like 3 weeks, who would have thought the Falcons would be favored over the Ravens? Come on, we didn't see that coming.
9: Yeah.
0: But again, Mr. Power says, take it, man. That brand new Falcons offense with Michael Penix Jr. at the helm has been fantastic. So don't worry about the 3.5. Wave those. Take the Falcons over the Ravens. That's Power's pick number one.
8: All right, pick number two. We're going to the college football world. Going out west. A classic Big Ten rivalry, Mike Mote, the UCLA Bruins and the Oregon Ducks.
0: Yes.
9: Yeah, man. This is what it's all about. with the Big Ten. I'm telling you.
8: Our guy Brad Nessler, who we had on the show Tuesday, will be on the call on CBS with Charles Davis. This is, again, both these teams of UCLA's kind of been one of the surprise teams in the country coming into this game undefeated. They're 4-0, I believe, coming off of a bye week. Oregon coming off of a bye week as well. We know they lost early in the year at Oklahoma State. Again, the status of Dante Moore still in doubt. Most people think that Dante Moore is not going to play,
0: yeah,
8: and that it's going to be Dylan Raiola, the Nebraska transfer, who, again, I've told you on this show but way back, he could be a factor in why Oregon can win a national title this year,
0: yeah,
8: because of his experience as a backup quarterback, and you're going to see that on Saturday. Spreading this game is Oregon laying 11.5. You think that's a huge number, and it potentially is, but this is a spot here, I think, with Oregon coming off of a bye week. I think, remember, Dylan Raiola played really, really well at USC when he had to come in for the vicious hit on Dante Moore that we all saw unfold there. I think Raiola's presence in the offense. I also remember this guy, Bob Chesney. Where was Bob Chesney at last year? He was at James Madison.
9: Mm-hmm.
8: Who did Oregon play? Who did Oregon play in the first round of the playoffs last year?
9: Bob Chesney.
8: Bob Chesney and James Madison.
9: Yes.
8: That was blowout city for Oregon. They scored a ton of points. I think they scored in the 50s. That game was not even competitive. A lot of guys came with Bob Chesney from James Madison to UCLA. Remember, Nico Iamaleava is out there. They got a really good running attack. Wayne Knight, remember that running back's name, the running back for UCLA. They have struggled in the passing game, though. Nico in that passing offense has not been very productive. I think this is a spot here for Oregon to get right. I think Raiola's going to play good. I think that crowd's going to be a factor. I'm going to lay the 11.5, even against the undefeated UCLA. Give me Oregon minus 11.5, pick number two.
9: So I wonder if this is a matchup from former players, because a lot of the players from James Madison went with Bob Chesney out to UCLA. But you've got that quarterback and Nico Niumaliava. He is a guy who, you know, played decent a couple of years ago for Tennessee, got him to a playoff. He's not a bad quarterback. The question is, who plays for Oregon at quarterback? Who's going to be the guy? Dylan Raiola showed us, though, he's serviceable. He's better than serviceable. He's a pretty good quarterback if Dante Moore is not able to play or doesn't play the whole game. So you feel better if you're Oregon, but this is one of those games you have to win to stay in the race for the playoffs. And, oh, by the way, if UCLA wins, do we start talking about them in the conversation?
8: Absolutely.
9: That's a big question. We'll see.
0: The UCLA wins so far have come over California, San Diego State, Purdue, and Maryland. Four of those teams are 2-3. So yeah, on the season, it has not been. I think this is a step up for UCLA. So I'm with Mr. Powers. Let's take Oregon, the Ducks minus 11.5. That, my friends, will be Powers' pick number two.
8: All right, pick number three. We are going back to the West Coast. Kind of a sneaky classic Pac-12 game, Mike Mote. Boise State and Fresno, your ultimate Pac-12 historical game
9: matchup. Yes.
8: Two new teams in the Pac-12. Both these teams used to be in the Mountain West here. Fresno and Boise have transitioned to the Pac-12 this year. Kind of a sneaky good game here. Boise, obviously we saw what Boise did early in the year. Took Oregon to the wire in week one and almost beat them. Both these teams are 4-1. Fresno lost their only game at USC early in the year. They got beat soundly at USC. This game is at Fresno. It's a Saturday night game. Boise's laying 6.5 here. This is a... Again, Boise, we know what Boise is. Boise is very well balanced. Maddox Madsen is their quarterback, been there a while. He's a good, really good, solid player. And on the Fresno side, you got a running attack, heavy running attack. Four guys on their team have 25-plus carries. They are going to lean on the running game. If you remember back in the day when Fresno was really, really good with Pat Hill about 10, 15 years ago, these are the kind of games they loved. These kind of bigger programs would come into Fresno, and they would always beat them. So this is a spot here. I like Fresno State here, plus the 6.5. I think the spot here, I think the running attack is going to be a slower game. There's going to be less possessions, ball control here for Fresno. Fresno's shown that they can compete athletically with Boise. Boise's not going to out-athlete them a whole lot here in this game. And I think this is a good spot here. Fresno won at Boise last year 30-7, and they've won three games in a row in this series. So they've got some history against Boise. They've got some success against Boise, and I'm going to take the 6.5 here. Give me Fresno State plus the 6.5, pick number 3.
9: Interesting. I will be interested. This is a off-the-board type game that if you don't have anything else to watch, maybe
8: it's the back half of the CW doubleheader.
6: Yeah, it's a 10:30 Eastern time kick. So, I mean, what else are you going to be watching at that time?
9: A Pac-12 snack. That's right. Okay. Good game, though, on Friday or Saturday night.
8: After the Bama-Georgia game, flip over to the CW, baby.
6: Yep. Two things. I'm an old man, but what's happened to the Pac-12? Fresno State, really? I mean, no offense, Bulldogs, but Fresno, really? The Pac-12? But then again, they are Bulldogs. And so, I'm fond of Bulldogs, so we'll take it. Fresno State plus 6.5. That gets us halfway through this week's Powers Picks.
8: All right, number 4, we're going to go to the NFL. A classic NFC North rivalry, one of the better, more storied rivalries in the history of the league. The Bears and the Packers at Lambeau this week. Chicago coming off of another kind of a bludgeoning of the New York Jets. Hard to believe the Chicago Bears last week. How about this stat, guys? Had more first downs, 34, than the Jets ran plays in the game, 32.
6: Wow.
8: How about that?
9: Holy
8: that you
9: smokes.
8: Never see. I mean, that is almost an all-time stat in the NFL, because how about the Jets only ran 32 plays on offense last week? So Tyler Bagent going to be the starter again for the Bears. Caleb Williams still out. That running attack for the Bears is really good. Again, facing the Packers, who labored through a 17-14 slog fest with my Tampa Bay Buccaneers last week down here in Tampa. They got it done, but they're not very, proficient on offense. The running attack is really not very good. They turned the ball over a couple times last week. The number in this game is Chicago minus 2, but I'm more interested in the over-under, the total here. The total is 45.5.
6: Mm-hmm.
8: I think this game's going to be a lower scoring game. I think with the running attack of Chicago, I think with the inefficiency of the Green Bay offense, Chicago's defense has been pretty good this year. I like under here, guys, under 45.5. Low scoring game, a 20-17, 24-17 kind of game. Give me the under 45.5, Bears, Packers, pick number 4.
9: Bears are going to win this game because the Green Bay Packers are just not a very good football team. I watched that drive where they scored one of their touchdowns against Tampa last week. Took them about 9 plays. There were a couple of penalties that kept the drive alive, and they finally went for it on 4th and threw the ball. They can't

0: run in the red zone, especially inside the 10. They just cannot run the ball. And you got to win games when you're tight like that. You know, Tampa Bay don't have an offense with their quarterback missing. I hate that for them. But I think the Bears, as long as Badgett's taking care of business and they're running the ball effectively, as good as they are, I don't see you have to rush Caleb Williams back, and that's a benefit for the Bears. Hamstring issues take time.
1: Yep.
0: You don't want to reactivate them. You don't want to come back too soon, and they don't have to with the way they're playing up front right now. They really don't have to.
2: Yeah, here's what I was thinking. The 45.5 number has been pretty good for Mr. Powers. A week ago, he hit that very 45 under 45.5 on Ohio State and Iowa by half a point. Thank you very much. So, yeah, I'm going to trust him. If he says under 45.5 on the Packers and the Bears, that's a Powers pick for you. Number four, for week number six here. Absolutely, yeah. All right. Let's move on.
1: All right, we got two picks left. We're going to pick number five here. We're going to our teaser of the week. Remember, we do a two-team teaser. You can move the point spread 6 points up or down either way, but you got to put two games together. First game, we're going to start off with Cincinnati heading to Miami. The Bengals are 2-2, lost two in a row here. Last week, they had some injury. Jacksonville went to Cincinnati last week and beat them. A couple of injuries to their wide receiver. You had Jamar Chase with a concussion. T. Higgins left the game. Now they head to Miami, the winless Dolphins. The number here is 6.5. Don't know the status yet of either Higgins or Jamar Chase. But no fear here. We're gonna still believe in Joe Burrow, Chase Brown. That defense for Cincinnati is still pretty good. I think Miami will be competitive. They've been feisty this year. Have not been able to win a game yet. But with Malik Willis leading that offense, I don't think they're gonna win a game here yet. I think it's gonna be we're gonna tease down Cincinnati from 6.5 to -1.5 point. Just win the game, Cincinnati. And a name to keep an eye on for Cincinnati: Mitchell Tinsley, the wide receiver, the number three wide receiver. If Chase or Higgins don't play, he'll be a factor. And also Mike Gesicki, the tight end for Cincinnati, has been really good so far this year for the Bengals too. So I like Cincinnati teased down to -0.5. And then we're going back overseas, Mike Moat. The Jacksonville Jaguars make their annual visit to London to play their, I think they play two games in a row here. So they're going to play the Philadelphia Eagles, who are in all kind of disarray this week. Lane Johnson, their right tackle, retires. They trade their left guard yesterday to the Baltimore Ravens, Cam Jurgens. All kind of heat on that offense in Philly with Jalen Hurts being so unproductive here. Last week we saw they blew a huge lead to the Rams last week. The Jaguars are flying. That offense is really good. The defense might be the most underrated defense in the league here. I think more problems for the Philly offense in London. I like Jacksonville. We're going to tease them down from 7.5 to 1.5. So give me Jacksonville, Cincinnati, two-team teaser, pick number five.
0: I like Jacksonville, but Philly's a big fraud. They screwed up. They had that game won, and had they made a couple of better calls and stuff like that, stop going for it, get the
1: field
0: goal.
1: Kick the field goal when you're up 10.
0: This analytics stuff is hurting a lot of teams more than it's helping it, in my mind. And Sirianni's under some fire for that. The abrupt retirement, I think, hurts a lot. So you've got some disarray on the offensive line. But, man, Jacksonville's offense is pretty efficient now.
1: Yeah.
0: They've done a pretty good job, so we'll see if they can carry it overseas and do it there.
2: All right, again, the two-team teaser, Bengals tease down to -0.5, and the Jaguars -1.5 leaves us one more Powers pick, my friend.
1: You know where I'm going, boys. I'm not dodging the big game of the week.
2: Nope. We're
1: going to Tuscaloosa. Weather, neither sleet nor rain nor snow or the postman taking the day off will stop this game, we hope, from being played. We want this game to be played, obviously, under everybody to be safe and all that stuff. But again, let's break down the game here. We've talked all week about this game. I think this game comes down to Keelan Russell and Gunnar Stockton here.
2: Yep.
1: I think whichever guy makes the more big plays is going to be the difference maker here. I think the running attacks will be about the same. I think the defensive effort will be about the same. But I think the playmaking of Keelan Russell is going to be the difference here. I think Alabama's laying 1.5 here. I think it's going to be a hard-fought four-quarter kind of game. I don't think it's going to be a blowout. But I think Keelan Russell in that passing attack is going to make a couple more plays here. I like Alabama here to lay the 1.5 in a very competitive game. I think they win this game, you know, 27-20, 30-21, something like that. I think they're going to win by more than a score here. Lay the points here. Give me the Tide, pick number 6 in Tuscaloosa on Saturday night or Sunday afternoon or whatever the hell day they play the game.
0: Let's just say this. The key to the game for Alabama to win is to protect the football. Don't do anything crazy. Don't have any bad snaps or bad exchanges, that type of stuff. Take care of the ball and let Keelan Russell, you know, be the kind of quarterback he could be. The other thing, run the ball the way you have so far this season. They haven't been, you know, great. You know, they're not running
1: good
0: it
1: enough
0: for 300 yards, but boy, it sure is good enough. And that offensive line is getting much better week by week. So if that happens, I like Alabama's chances at home.
2: Quarterback rushing yards. Watch yes. with Gunnar Stockton and or Keelan Russell, when, especially if the conditions are slippery and et cetera.
1: Yep.
2: Man, well, watch the yards there. Falcons -3.5, Oregon -11.5, Fresno State +6.5, the under 45.5 on Bears and Packers. The two-team teaser is Bengals -0.5, Jaguars -1.5, and finally Bama -1.5. Your 6 winners for Powers Picks Week 6 right here inside the press box. Back with more, including a visit with Chris Perez, Major League Baseball All-Star, later this hour here inside the press box.
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14: We said the press box.
13: 3-2, driven out towards right center field. Fly into the gap. That's down for a base hit. It's off the wall. Here comes Olsen around third base, showing some horsepower to the plate. He scores. It's a double. Michael Harris having a huge night in L.A. It's now 3-1 Braves.
14: This is the Press Box.
2: And give it up for Michael Harris II, because he was a stud throughout these playoffs and really throughout the entire regular season. He might have been Mr. Consistency for the Braves here in 2026, and he certainly was. I mean, even last night, he helped them out, had the first base hit of the night, and again, was one of the bright spots for the Braves during this postseason.

0: And yeah, it comes down to the way I broke it down is, you know, the Braves stars, Acuna and Olsen, didn't have their best series, and they lost, unfortunately, in 5- and 7-game series. It gets magnified. You know, it's a small sample size. But yeah, and also the Dodgers, you know, the Braves staff did a good job kind of holding their guys in check. It was, you know, Andy Pajes had a big hit yesterday. It was the Babe Ruth of the postseason.
1: PK
0: Hernandez had the home run 2 days ago. So, you know, sometimes I know the Dodgers are a super team and they have all-star power everywhere, but sometimes it's just those role players that get huge hits.
1: All right, Chris, talk about, again, from the Braves side of things. I mean, just the fundamental stuff. You drop a pop-up last night, wasn't good. You saw the Yankees implode with the defense. Just talk about how important it is this time of year. Just the basic fundamental stuff. Doesn't have to be great, but you can't make just the bonehead kind of plays, whether it's on the bases. You saw Austin Wells in game one where he tries to leg out a triple when you're down 1-0. Just talk about those little things that play such huge factors in these games.
0: Yeah, you know, sometimes in the regular season you make those errors and you can kind of gloss over them because the competition you're playing is not as good and they don't take advantage. But in these playoff games, you're playing good teams that execute. Especially with the Rays, you know, you give them an inch, they take a mile, they get extra outs. It's big. You're putting the extra pressure on the pitcher. You know, me and Mike were talking before we came online, like, you know, playoff baseball is different. Mm-hmm. Every pitch seems like it can sway a series almost. And you just add errors and it starts creeping in. Sometimes you try not to let it happen as a pitcher, but sometimes you're like, all right, these guys are booting it around. Now I'm going to try to do a little more than I'm supposed to try to strike out a guy or get some weak contact. You got to tip your hat to the other teams too for taking advantage, you know, especially the Rays. I thought the Yankees were kind of lucky to get out of that first inning the other day. They made three errors and they only gave up four runs
1: with Schlittler.
0: But yeah, it's tough. It's playoff baseball, and unfortunately for the Yankees, I don't know so much as the Braves. I didn't see too many of their games all season, but the Yankees, that's who they were all year. They were kind of sloppy in the field. You know, luckily they have a really good starting pitching staff and bullpen to kind of hide that, but it came back and bite them in the butt here in the playoffs. And then the Braves, you know, this just based where they were last year to this year, you got to say it's a great year. You know, they pretty much led the division from wire to wire. Of course, as fans, you want them to go further, but they still have a lot of pieces and they're going to regroup. And, you know, unfortunately, there can only be one World Series champion every year.
2: So we have the three best teams, I think, in baseball still alive in the postseason, the Dodgers, the Brewers, and now the Rays. Do you think the Brewers and Rays can be, I mean, I know baseball probably doesn't want to see that as your World Series matchup from a rating standpoint, but honestly, I would love to see it as a fan because I think it really, they are the teams that have been the most consistent all year long. What does it take? I mean, obviously, the Dodgers have so many great pitchers, starters, and guys in their bullpen, but do you really think we could get a Rays-Brewers World Series?
0: I do. Yeah. As you said, I think they're the two most complete teams all year. The Dodgers, even with all their injuries they had all year, I mean, almost every single one of their starting position players spent time on the DL. I think Freddie Freeman might have been the only one consistently out there all year. Even with all those injuries, they still won 97, 98 games. So their talent level is elite. And then with the Brewers and Rays, I think you get the team aspect. They really enjoy playing with each other. The Dodgers are more like a buttoned-up Fortune 500 company. Everyone's checking in to do their job, and they're great at doing their job. But the Rays and the Brewers kind of still have that feel of guys that came up together in the minors and learned how to play together, and they seem to have that gel. Also, they have great players. I mean, I personally am rooting for the Brewers to face the Rays. I think the Brewers can get over the Dodger. It's not going to be easy, but I think they can get over the Dodger mountain. We got Mizorowski as your ace. He can shut down any lineup. And then their offense, just like the Rays, they put the ball in play. They hit and run. They steal bags. They make you play defense, make you defend bunts. They have some power in that lineup. Same with the Rays. So it's going to be a fascinating series in the NL. I think the AL, you know, whoever comes out of that Chicago Cleveland matchup, they're going to be overmatched by the Rays, and Rays are going to be huge favorites. They just got to get it done. But the way they looked against the Yankees, they're locked in. They're playing Rays baseball.

0: They have great starting pitching, great bullpen. Cash is pushing the right buttons as of now. You know, the offense, they're playing the Rays way. Like last night, Victor Mesa gets a start over Chandler Simpson, and he goes deep. I think you nailed it. The best teams all year are still left. And then I would put the Rays and the Brewers maybe a little above the Dodgers just based on how they played all year. The Dodgers have the most talent, but you know, baseball is funny. Sometimes the best talent doesn't win. Most of the time it doesn't win. So it's going to be fascinating. I, for one, am cheering for that small market World Series just to kind of give it back to the owners and saying, you know, it's not all about salary cap. It's not all about salary cap and how you spend your money. You got to build a team, and the Rays and the Brewers and even the Indians and the Guardians, or the Guardians, yeah, and the White Sox, yeah, are showing that.
1: Old habits die hard, Chris, don't they?
0: Yeah, exactly.
2: All right, I got an interesting scenario. It didn't end up coming into play because they won the game, but game three, San Diego, Milwaukee, Mason Miller has to remove himself because his wife goes into labor. He's the closer in an elimination game in your ballpark. If Chris Perez is in that situation, just talk to us about what goes into that. Obviously, the wife was going into labor that day. They had to remove him from the roster, you know, to open up the spot. Talk about having to make a decision like that when you're the main man closing the game.
0: Yeah, that's tough. That's really tough. You know, me personally, I would try to make everything I can possible to go play that game. We don't know. On the outside looking in, it's easiest for us to say, oh, you should be with this team. You know, the baby doesn't even know you're there. You know, the mom's going to be in the hospital and fine. But we don't know what's going on. Maybe she had some complications. Right. Maybe we don't know exactly what's going on. On the flip side, you had Max Fried in the same situation. And, you know, he could have missed that game three last night for the Yankees, but, you know, he knows pretty much the whole city's counting on his left arm. So he's out there. Every situation's unique. Luckily, the Padres won that game. Obviously, they lost last night, but luckily it wasn't like, you know, they blew a save and they're missing their guy and now their season's over. You have to take the human part into this. It is just a game. Me personally, I would have done everything I can to be out there. You play all year to get into the playoffs. It's not guaranteed. And not to mention, you're the man on the team.
2: You're the closer,
0: you're the guy. Yeah, and one of the best ones, if not, I think he is the best in the league. That's a huge, you know, that's a huge bullet for the Padres not to have. But yeah, it's a tough situation to be put in. You know, if this was like in the middle of June, nobody would care.
2: Right.
0: It's just kind of bad timing that the birth date is right around, you know, the elimination game. But what are you going to do? You know, he made the best decision for him and his family. And luckily, you know, there's rules in the league that allow guys to do that. You know, they don't have to be forced to be out there. But you saw both sides because Max Fried chose the other path. And like I said, we don't know what's going on with the pregnancy and the mom and all that. So hopefully everything's fine and he has a healthy baby. And unfortunately, his team's over, the season's over. But, you know, he doesn't swing the bat, so he couldn't have helped that.
2: Right.
1: One of the things that I thought was interesting, Chris, just about the baseball playoffs in general, is we had teams that, you know, laid off for five, six days in Tampa and Milwaukee advance in four games. Dodgers did the same thing. The Guardians have a chance to force a game five if they can win tonight. It's a tough spot for them. But really and truly, maybe the layoff didn't hurt as bad this year. You never know from year to year, but it seems like those teams finally, you know, found their groove, maybe, you know, stumbled a little bit out of the gate, but not really for the Rays. They did it in three games. No problem at all. You know, looked like the better team throughout this whole thing. So, you know, the layoff, I wondered about it, but these teams took care of business the way they were supposed to.
0: Yeah, sometimes we get, you know, caught up in the here and now, and you know, first year, everybody with the layoff gets eliminated, and we're like, oh, we got to do something to change it. Let's give it a couple years to play out. You know, teams adjust, they figure out their schedules. Every team has their own priorities. Some guys are hanging and need that time off, those three or four days to get their pitching in order and get guys feeling good again. Other teams that had to win all of September just to get in the playoffs, obviously they don't want a time off. You know, they want to keep that mojo going. Every team's different. I think the more years out we get from this kind of a setup, we'll see that the numbers start evening out, where rest and not resting and all that. But yeah, the Rays were able to stay sharp. And, you know, like I said, the teams are getting better at this. They're figuring out, should we, you know, do inter-squad? Should we scrimmage? Should we do live BPs? Like, you know, they're figuring stuff out. I think the hardest part, honestly, is just sitting there waiting. You know, like, it's not that we're rusty or we haven't seen live pitching in a week or what. It's just sitting there at home watching the other games happen, and you want to feel that excitement and be in your home stadium and get your fan support. And it's just the anticipation can sometimes wear you out waiting for the game to actually come. So, you know, whatever team can try to make, you know, make it fun to go to those practices, those 3 or 4 or 5 days before the series starts. Yeah, it's this year, the teams with the rest seem to be doing pretty good. You know, maybe next year it's different. You know, every year is different.
2: Speaking of, you mentioned the owners and the labor situation. Obviously, who knows how this is all going to go out in the next couple of months. And you're just talking to guys you know around baseball and retired guys and guys you know. What is the sense of kind of where this is going? And, you know, is it adamant where the players are absolutely under no circumstance ever going to have a salary cap? What is your sense of kind of how this is going to play out the next couple of months?
0: Yeah, unfortunately, everybody I talk to pretty much says we're going towards a lockout. How long that lockout stays is the question. You know, there are some things structurally that need to be changed on both sides. But at the end of the day, the people I talk to, I mean, they're not inside the room or anything, but just from what they hear and stuff from players and leaders of teams and stuff, everyone's making money. The baseball's in a good spot. They don't want to kill the momentum we've had for the, you know, since COVID, basically, since we changed some of these rules, we got the pace of play sped up. You know, everyone's making money. So unfortunately, there's a lot of, you know, it's a collective bargaining, right? So if they do get a salary cap, they're going to have to give something up, and figuring that out, you know, is it, you know, take away the arbitration years and let guys become free agents faster?
2: Right.
0: What do you do with deferred money? Is that count? Can we count that towards a salary? You know,
2: right.
0: Not a cap, but maybe a penalty. So there's a lot of stuff to figure out besides just the salary cap. Me personally, I think cooler heads will prevail. I don't think we'll get a deal done by the December 2nd deadline.
2: That's chance. Kind of shot.
0: So technically, when that passes, then we're in a lockout. So
2: You basically have till February, right? I mean, until spring training is the kind of the day that's going to make an impact on people, right?
0: That's when it's going to get all the headlines. You're going to see the TV cameras with no players coming out of the, you know, the facilities and stuff like that. But deadlines are what move negotiations.
2: That's right.
0: So, you know, December 2nd is a big deadline, obviously. And then, yeah, spring training. And then obviously the start of the season. Those are big deadlines. The owners are about making money. They don't want to sit there and not make money either. I think cooler heads will end up prevailing, saying, hey, look, we have a good thing going. You guys want a salary cap. As a player personally, now I'm not in those meetings, but I'm sure they've broken them all down. As the average player looking at a salary floor and not having to be a free agent after 6 years, maybe after 4 years, I'm a free agent and now I have a salary floor for all these teams. As an average player, I don't see what's wrong with that. You know, that's the goal of the unions, to get the most money for the most players. We've always had the stance that we don't want to cap on our best talent.
1: Yeah.
0: I think when they sit back and they take these proposals to the teams, there's going to be a lot of guys on those rosters, you know, numbers 15 through 25 on those rosters.
2: Right.
0: They're going to be like, man, you know, I like it here in Tampa. If I can make twice as much money and we're still, you know, why not? So it's going to be interesting.
1: Chris Perez, former major leaguer, here with us inside the press box for a couple of more minutes. I want to kind of ask this question about the negotiations versus what we see and hear, because I think it's because we're in the midterm season here. It's political. You know, you got one side getting up there saying his thing and you got the other side saying his thing. It's not about what you hear from those people so much as it is behind the scenes. Chris, you've been part of this players organization before. Isn't that part of what it is? It's not so much what we hear, it's about what's really going on behind the scenes that will make or break this deal, right?
0: Oh, but without a doubt. I mean, the union, we haven't been doing as much of a political game in the media as the owners. I've seen, you know, several commercials showing, you know, talking about a salary cap and having competition and all that, which is great. It sounds great on TV, but when you look at the numbers, baseball has some of the most parity that you can find in professional sports from year to year. I mean, just look at the White Sox. They lost 100 games 3 years in a row. Now they're a game away going to the ALCS. You know, there's not many other sports where it's like that. Are there things that could be better? Yes. Do the Dodgers have an advantage? Well, you know, coming out now, it looks like they had an advantage and it might have been illegal.
1: Right.
0: So, like, are you going to punish the rest of the league for a team doing something illegal or skirting the boundaries? Me personally, coming up in the union and being a player, all the owners have more money than all the players. So it's billionaires fighting with millionaires. Me personally, if we had a salary cap when I played, baseball players are still going to make plenty of money. They're still going to be fine. They're not going to have to take second jobs. Like, they're going to be fine. I just think the game's in such a good spot. And I remember 94, 95. I was young, but I remember, you know, the hit they took, missing the World Series in 94. Yeah,
1: I'll never forget that.
0: Yeah, and then having replacement players in the spring of 95. And it really took 3 years until they let the Maguire-Sosa thing happen to get baseball back on a national stage, really. And I would hate for our industry to have to go through that again with so many exciting and young players that we have in the game, and more coming. I just think it's like kind of like cutting your nose to spite your face. There's a lot of when I was playing, the union always told us that the leader of the owners, basically for the whole lockout, is Jerry Reinsdorf for the White Sox. He was really mad in '94 or '95 that the owners, pretty much gave in to the strike, and I think he's been circling the wagons trying to get a salary cap since then. So it's kind of ironic that his team's one win away from getting to the ALCS. So the union is strong. I don't think you're going to see guys breaking the lines or anything like that. They know that we have a great union. They know that their talent is irreplaceable at the big league level. It's not like other sports. So it's going to be a fight, and hopefully it doesn't last too long. And when it does end, the game's in a better spot.
3: Hopefully the billionaires and millionaires will get together and remember the blue-collar and white-collar folks who help pay their salaries and figure out how to get this done. Having spent a small fortune on tickets to last night's game and the parking pass and all that jazz, yeah, and my $18 tacos, maybe they could get together and keep us our baseball safe. Chris, always a pleasure, man. Thanks so much for sharing your expertise with us. We'll stay in touch as these postseason games roll on. And we're like you. We're pulling for that Rays and Brewers World Series, and we'll talk to you. Hopefully we get that, man. Appreciate it.
0: Yeah. Thanks for having me.
3: Outstanding. You bet. That's our man Chris Perez, who wraps up the show, along with our friend Jed May of UggaSports.com. And, of course, Jason's Powers Picks. 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Gentlemen, weekend plans. What are we doing?
2: Football.
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9: 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Mike Grace, my friends Mike Mote and Jason Powers on this Thursday, Friday Eve. It is the 8th day of October, 2026, episode 1489. More baseball talk in our next segment with Chris Perez, former Major League Baseball closer. He'll help us walk through the Braves' season ender last night as they fall to the Dodgers in the National League Division Series. And as Jason told us earlier, there's only one division series still alive. All the rest of them are done, but we will see another game four between the White Sox and the Guardians tonight. We'll talk about that. You heard Coach Saban coming out of there. The Saban documentary previews premieres tonight. Saban, a six-part ESPN original docuseries, premieres at 6 Eastern time tonight on ESPN. All episodes available immediately on the ESPN app, so you can binge it right off the bat, which is cool. It is thought to be a thought-provoking, and I'm reading here from the press release, thought-provoking watch where you'll learn a lot about legendary coach Nick Saban and what drives him, despite his best efforts not to let anyone in. You know, that's an interesting point, is that he really has been kind of a closed individual. And I heard this rumor, and I don't know whether this is true or not. Okay, Mike Mote, you may have heard this as well because you're tied in with a lot of Bama folks. I don't know. We'll see. I've heard that when Mal Moore was trying to pitch Nick Saban to come to Alabama from the Dolphins. He was at the Dolphins, and remember the press conference where he said, I'm the head coach of the Dolphins, I'm going to be the head coach of the Dolphins, and a week later was the head coach of the Crimson Tide. The word is that he told Mal Moore, I will come coach your football team, I will recruit for your football team, but I ain't talking to your big red elephant club, and I ain't going to play golf with your buddies. That ain't what I do. I'm coming to coach football and recruit. If that's what you want me to do, I'll come to Alabama. Otherwise, I ain't your man. I mean,
10: do you know why that happened? I think the biggest thing, that the reason that happened, is because that kind of goes back to the Bill Curry deal where Bobby Bowden, they had interviewed him and they wanted him to do this kind of stuff. And Bobby Bowden wanted to do football and they didn't like that.
9: Yeah. No.
10: And so Bobby Bowden ended up staying at Florida State and the rest is history. Not that Alabama got a bad coach in Bill Curry, because he wasn't. People didn't like him, but he was still a dang good football coach. And sad to see that they treated him that way, Nick Saban did the right thing, and I'm glad Mal Moore said okay, you know, because that's what changed Alabama, I guess. And you know, 2007 was awful, but the rest of the time not so bad.
11: Yeah. And again, the moment that people probably don't remember, or they do remember, they don't realize how big of a moment it was. If the Miami Dolphins don't fail Drew Brees on his physical, he never goes to Alabama.
2: How about that? Yeah. Well,
11: I mean, they remember Drew Brees got hurt with San Diego, shoulder injury. The Dolphin doctors fail him on the physical, which doesn't allow him to sign him with the Dolphins as a free agent. Mm. If he signs with the Dolphins, you probably have a completely different history of Saban in Miami, and obviously the transition to Alabama doesn't happen. Now, it may have happened down the road. Who knows? But at that moment in time, that was never going to happen, if Drew Brees doesn't get failed on his physical.
10: So, guys, I have a question for you. And by the way, I'd like to take this opportunity to wish our entire you guys and the listeners a happy National Fluffernutter Day.
2: Excuse me?
10: Have you ever had a Fluffernutter? Have you ever had a Fluffernutter?
2: A Fluffernutter.
11: Is that like a butter nutter?
2: Nope. I'm a keep your hands off my butter finger, but I'm not a water a flutter butter butter what?
10: I'm channeling my inner Bart Heitch here.
2: Yeah.
10: So National Fluffer Nutter Day.
2: Fluffer
10: is
2: Nutter
10: is Fluffer Nutter. Fluffer Nutter. Nutter. You know what a fluffer nutter
11: right
10: is?
11: Here, Mike Mote. Are we getting in trouble with the SEC?
2: I have no idea.
10: It is. You have no idea what a fluffer nutter is.
2: A fluffer nutter, okay. No. That's a new one.
10: I will tell you what a fluffer
2: nutter
10: is.
2: Please, teach us something, Mike Mote. Yes.
10: What I have learned here in my very brief research.
2: Mm-hmm.
10: Yeah. Fluffer nutter is a New England tradition of peanut butter and marshmallows pressed between two slices of white bread. It's a delicacy, I guess you might call that. Yeah. I don't know.
2: Well, it's not disgusting to me. I mean, I'm not a big marshmallow person.
10: I was going to say, do you like peanut butter?
2: Oh, absolutely. You bet.
10: No, I do not like peanut butter.
2: Oh, really?
11: I can eat some peanut butter.
10: All right. And do y'all like marshmallows?
11: Yeah.
2: I can take them or leave them.
11: Not overwhelmed, but a little bit of marshmallow, yeah.
2: Okay. Take them or leave them.
10: I can take them or leave them, too. I just, you know, here's the thing. It's kind of an odd combination.
2: Mm-hmm.
10: But would you eat a peanut butter and marshmallow sandwich, otherwise known as a Fluffernutter? Would you?
11: I would, but I would need the bread to be grilled. I could put it like a grilled cheese sandwich. I wouldn't want it crispy like that.
2: Yeah.
10: If I'm gonna eat it, that's probably the only way you got to change.
11: The marshmallow melts a little bit and has a little bit
10: and
11: of
10: the
11: melt.
10: Peanut butter too.
11: Actually. Yeah.
2: Can I tell you that I like my peanut butter and jelly on lightly toasted bread? I do that too.
10: There's nothing wrong with that.
2: Mm-hmm. Yeah,
10: I will tell you this: for those of folks in our listening audience who eat bread that is gluten free, to me, toasting the bread is about the only way I could ever eat that stuff. Otherwise, it tastes like bread with dirt mixed in. That's what it tastes like. It really does. But if you toast it, it's a little bit better. In terms of texture in your mouth, I don't know if other
11: you're eating
10: agree.
11: Gluten-free bread, Mike Mote. That's
10: if you do. I did it one time. I can't say that I do now. Yeah. To be honest with you, but I like the 12-grain bread more than I do anything. Yeah. I love that stuff.
2: I look for the extra. What is it again? We're talking about
11: extra gluten.
2: Oh yeah, extra gluten. Give me all the gluten you can get. I'm a glutton for gluten. So give it to me.
10: But happy Fluffer Nutter Day to everyone who's listening to the press box.
2: Tell me if this is a step too far. Okay. Yes, peanut butter and grape jelly on lightly toasted bread, and you take your Fritos or Ruffles, and you put them right there on the sandwich, in between the.
10: Oh, that's okay.
2: Yeah.
10: Okay.
11: I'm not a huge grape jelly guy, but I can put the potato chips on there.
2: So are you an apple or a strawberry?
11: Strawberry. Like a strawberry
2: I can go for that too. Yeah, I can do strawberry.
11: Strawberry jam.
2: Yeah.
10: I have a former boss that Mike Grace you know very well. He liked peanut butter on pancakes.
2: I've heard of that, but I mean to me.
10: I said, why are you ruining a really perfectly good pancake? He said, don't knock it till you try it. And so on a morning show years and years ago, we had the taste test. I had to eat peanut butter on my pancakes to prove a point to him. He said, now, if you don't like it, we'll do the traditional syrup and whatever you want.
2: Yeah,
10: but
2: yeah.
10: you have to try peanut butter. And I'm like, I don't like this.
2: Well, did you not like it when you tried it? Yeah, try it. You'll like it.
10: Not particularly.
2: Yeah,
10: not particularly.
2: Yeah.
10: But to each their own, you know?
2: I love there's an old, I think it's a Progressive insurance commercial, but it's two raccoons in the dumpster. digging through, and one of the raccoons says, "Oh, you got to try this, man. It's awful. It's terrible." And yeah, I said, "Well, if it's terrible, why would I try it?" He's, "Oh, you got to try it, man. It's like burnt hair and chutney. You got to try it." So yeah, no, I'm not trying. I won't say that peanut butter on pancakes is un-American, but it's in that neighborhood. Okay, it's just not my cup of tea. Yeah, I wouldn't be going for that.
10: I stick with the syrup and the stuff that's not good for you.
2: Mm-hmm. Anything
10: don't
2: else?
10: Don't give me that sugar-free crap either. Yeah.
2: So, in honor of Fluffer Nutter Day, break you out some peanut butter and jelly later, and throw
10: you
2: your Ruffles and your Fritos
10: about that
2: right
10: tomorrow.
2: I'll do that. You know, he's down in Orange Beach preparing for Hurricane Heisey Hussey, or whatever her name is.
11: He's having a hurricane party.
2: He is, yeah. Well, here's the deal. He was really disappointed today because we found out that our buddy Colin Lacey has a contact with Jim Cantore. They go way back. That at one point, they went to the same church, okay, way back in the day. And so Bart was committed to getting Jim Cantore to come stay with him in his ground floor condo in Orange Beach. And I saw the Weather Channel today. Cantore's over in Pensacola, so Bart's not happy about it.
10: Give you some rope. You can tie yourself to the outside.
2: Yeah, Bart's not happy about it.
11: He's going to be a human buoy. He can be a human buoy.
2: Well, again, you've heard it before, but it's as Ron White, the comedian, says, it's not that the wind is blowing. It's what the wind is blowing. Yeah, if it's a 2x4 coming at you at 60 miles an hour, it don't matter what kind of protection you got.
10: Yeah, exactly. Out that morning. Yes.
2: We owe you a timeout when we come back. Back to baseball, y'all. Chris Perez, 2-time All-Star, joins us next here inside the press box.
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23: Coming up on SportsCenter All Night. The winless Bucks head to Jerry's World for a Thursday night battle with the Cowboys.
24: Man in motion. Handoff. Williams into the middle. It opens up wide. He walks the dog. Javonte Williams, among the league leaders in touchdown, has put the Cowboys up first.
23: The White Sox try to end a 120-year drought in Game 4 against the Guardians.
25: Swing and a miss. Got him chasing the sweeper in the dirt. And the strikeout and Betty escape for the White Sox. No runs, no hits. The Guardians leave them loaded.
23: Fallout in the Bronx from another early October exit.
26: When you saw the ineptitude that was on that baseball field, particularly in Game 2, when you commit 5 errors in a game, when you commit 3 errors in the first inning, when it's spread around from the third baseman to the shortstop to the second baseman, it's just embarrassing.
23: Taking the reins back in Denver.
27: Sean Payton is going to get more involved in play calling and take a more collaborative approach, pairing with offensive coordinator Davis Webb. It's a little fuzzy exactly how this is going to work.
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29: Coming up, Jerry's World, the place to be on a Thursday night as the Cowboys welcome the Buccaneers to Big D. SportsCenter All Night presented by Progressive, ESPN Radio, and the all-new ESPN app, Sirius XM Channel 80, postseason baseball in Chi-Town. We got a college football showdown in Tuscaloosa on Saturday, and it is hardware season in the W. But how about them Cowboys? Dak and company 2-2 to start the season. The winless Bucks in town trying to get one in the win column. And a big one this would be. History says Thursday night belongs to the Cowboys, though. 5 straight home wins dating back to 2022. Dallas an 8.5-point favorite here. And Dak's 13-7 in his career on Thursday night. And it's the offense that has Dallas finding some dubs early. Cowboys currently averaging just over 30 points per game this season. Tied with the 49ers for second most in the NFL, only behind the Bills. And the offense is the story for the other side as well. Former Kansas quarterback and undrafted rookie Jalen Daniels making just his second career start, with Baker Mayfield expected to miss a minimum of 3 weeks with a thumb injury. The Bucs have been close in every game. They've lost all of them by one possession. They just need a win. Cowboys open the game with a nice 7-play drive to get down to the 1-yard line.
24: Under center, second and goal. Man in motion. Handoff. Williams into the middle. It opens up wide. He walks the dog. Javonte Williams, among the league leaders in touchdowns, has put the Cowboys up first.
29: 105.3 The Fan. We're still in the first quarter, and it's Tampa this time with a drive of its own. 15 plays to be exact.
30: Dallas 7, Tampa Bay nothing, as Houghton motions from right to left. Snap goes to Daniels. Daniels drops back to the 13, throws it to Bucky on the right side. Stiff arm, reaches the ball to the right pylon. Touchdown, Tampa Bay! One of the longest drives in franchise history. Results in 6 for the Buccaneers. Bucky Irving takes it into the house, his first receiving touchdown of the season. And how about Jalen Daniels? 8 straight completions, marching Tampa Bay down the field to pull the Buccaneers within a point.
29: That from 98 Rock, and Jalen Daniels came out on fire. Started the game 9 of 10 passing with that touchdown. And the Cowboys would tack on a field goal before the half, take a 10-7 lead into the locker room, but the party was winding down for Dallas in the third.
30: 14-yard line of Dallas. Daniels takes a snap. They'll hand it. Coming near side, Abuka on the jet sweep. Jumps into the end zone. Touchdown, Tampa Bay. Two plays, and they go the length of the field to take a 13-10 lead on the Cowboys and shell-shock Dallas here to start the second half. Daniels takes a snap. Handoff, Irving. Dashes behind the left side of the line and powers his way into the blue end zone. Touchdown, Tampa Bay. Bucky Irving plows in for his first score of the night. 13 rushes, 123 yards, and a 20-10 lead for the Buccaneers here in Dallas.
29: The calls again from 98 Rock, and Irving had a night, finished with a career high, 165 yards, a touchdown. It's his second career game with 150 rushing yards and a touchdown. And Tampa tacked on a field goal and closed the third quarter with a 24-10 lead. Game wasn't done yet, though. In the fourth, Cowboys had marched down the field on a 10-play drive. Prescott to George Pickens for six, but the two-point conversion failed. And it's 24-16 Tampa late in the game. Dallas down to its last offensive possession. Can Dak and the boys get it done?
30: Snap to Prescott with under a minute and a half to go. Prescott in the pocket, fires downfield, busted up into the air, picked off by Alex Anzalone with 1:16 to go. Tampa Bay with an 8-point lead, and Alex Anzalone dives for the football and holds it in to force a third turnover today against the Cowboys. Daniels takes a snap, takes a knee. Under 30 seconds to go. Dallas will not use its final timeout. And this one belongs to the Bucs. Tampa Bay 24, Dallas 16. What a way to come on the road, deal with adversity. But Tampa Bay with 419 yards of total offense, led by the rookie quarterback.
29: And so the winless Bucs storm into AT&T Stadium and get their first win of the season. The Bucs closed as an 8.5-point underdog and won outright, their largest upset win since 2019 against the Rams, and have now won two of the last three games against the Cowboys. They were 1-10 in previous road contests in Dallas. Jalen Daniels, 19 of 25, 189 yards in the air, a passing touchdown. He added 23 rushing yards on the ground, his first career win. And Daniels after the game on getting the dub.
0: Yeah, I mean, hats off to our defense. Man, they played lights out the whole entire game. Alex Anzalone being able to get that game-winning interception. I appreciate those guys for everything that they did this week. But offensively, I think that we went out there and was able to execute our game plan, giving the ball to our playmakers in space and allowing them to be able to make plays. And special teams, I think all three levels of our team today was able to go out there and be able to make plays. And I think that's what allowed us to be able to go out there and go win a football game.
29: Bucs head coach Todd Bowles after the game as well on how they were able to get it done.
1: Well, we played good complimentary football in all three phases starting out, and that kind of spurred everything in the first half. I thought we got in there 10-7. We gave up a field goal on one play, but we came back in the second half with Bucky's big run. I thought Jalen did an excellent job taking care of the football for the most part. And, you know, defense played well. I didn't like the drive at the end. They gave him the touchdown for 99 yards, but for the most part, they played hard. They didn't play perfect, but they played hard, and they stayed together, and we got a win.
29: And the Cowboys, it's their first loss to a team that entered 0-4 or worse since 2019. They gave up 241 rushing yards. And Cowboys owner and GM Jerry Jones, he took notice.
3: Extraordinarily, extraordinarily disappointed. You really do need to get it done when it's there to take. And they basically were very physical. I thought both their fronts. Was really surprised at how well they ran the ball, how they ran it between the tackles. And that was surprising. And we thought if they were going to run it, they'd do it outside. And I thought we'd put it on the quarterback's shoulders, their staff, their quarterback, all their players. Got a great victory here tonight. And it was a tough loss for us.
29: Both teams now get 10 days rest. Dallas travels to face the Packers on Sunday, October 18th. The Buccaneers host the Steelers at Raymond James Stadium the same day. SportsCenter All Night, ESPN Radio to the Diamond. Guardians White Sox on ESPN Radio. Game 4 from the south side of Chi-Town. White Sox lead the series 2-1, trying to wrap it up and move on to the ALCS for the first time since 2005. Keep the dream alive. How much of a dream is it right now? Well, the White Sox are looking to clinch a postseason series at home for the second time in franchise history. That first one was in 1906, 120 years ago. Might be more of a dream for Cleveland, though. Guardians haven't won a World Series since 1948. Teams to lead 2-1 in a best-of-five postseason series have gone on to win more than 70% of the time. So you're telling me there's a chance. Well, first we need some runs. Zeros on the board early, then in the third, White Sox at the plate.
2: The pitch.

0: Tinacci, a line drive right center toward the alleyway on the move. Dellotta reaches out and makes the catch. Tagging from third, Mydrov scores. Holding at second base is Vargas. Sack fly. Sam Antonacci makes it 2-0 Chicago.
1: And that's how the third would end. So we move ahead to the fifth. Still 2-0 Sox.
0: 3-1 pitch. Swing and a ball drilled deep to right, hooking toward the corner off the bat of Bailey. It is gone. Pinch hit homer, and Patrick Bailey gets the Guardians on the board. 2-1 White Sox. First homer of the series for Cleveland.
1: Guardians would end the fifth with a one-run lead. Chicago plates two in the bottom half to retake the lead, and then things really get wonky in the sixth. Still there.
0: Infield in, Adell the ninth batter of the inning, and he goes the other way, pushes one to right for a single. Here comes Kwan, Ramirez right behind him, he scores, a throw is offline for Braden Montgomery. Dellotta stops at second base, and Joe Adell, a two-run single to right, and the Guardians have blown this game open, 9-4 Cleveland.
1: So six runs for Cleveland in the sixth, and they go on to win this one 9-5. The Guardians force a winner-take-all game five Saturday in Cleveland. They're the sixth team in MLB postseason history to force game five after losing the first two games at home of a best-of-five series. Guardians catcher Patrick Bailey finished 2 of 3, a home run off the bench, his first career playoff home run and first career pinch hit home run, and he spoke with Jesse Rogers after the game.
2: You didn't start the game, but you certainly helped finish it. How surprised were you that Gavin Williams was in this game to finish it off?
3: I mean, nothing surprises me at this point with this group. Obviously, with the game on the line, we got Cade Smith and Gavin Williams at the end. You're feeling pretty good, and obviously that was a big win, and got another one to go.
2: Let's go back to you entering the game with that homer. It looked like a mistake pitch that hung up there a little bit, and you took care of it.
3: Yeah, I mean, was able to get into a good count, got a heater, took a good swing on it, happy it went over.
2: I wonder if the next inning at bat was even more impressive for yourself, taking that curveball the opposite way.
3: I like homers. Homers are cooler. Homers are way cooler. But yeah, we'll take the RBI single too.
2: How about this team to come in here after losing two at home and steal two on the road? What a wild series. How can you put it into words?
3: Yeah, I mean, it's been probably not exactly how we drew it up, but we got a game five in Cleveland, which is awesome. And I mean, this crowd in Chicago was awesome. This atmosphere was awesome. And playoff baseball is pretty cool.
2: Patrick, congrats to you Saturday.
3: Thank you.
1: All right. So next up, that winner take all game five as a series shifts back to Cleveland. The road team has won the first four games of the best of five series for the first time since the 2015 ALDS first pitch Saturday night, 8 Eastern. And while the Guardians live to fight another day, in the Bronx, not so much.
4: Baker's set. Here's the pitch. A swing and a miss. Strike three. The ball game is over. And for the third time ever, the Tampa Bay Rays are headed to the American League Championship Series. A three-game sweep over the New York Yankees.
5: For the 17th consecutive season, the New York Yankees season ended short of the ultimate goal of winning a World Series. The most recent postseason failure, a sweep at the hands of the Tampa Bay Rays, a series in which the Yankees never led. It was just the third playoff series in franchise history where that happened. New York designated hitter, Ben Rice.
6: They outplayed us, plain and simple. Outpitched us, outhit us. It's really that simple.
5: The 17 seasons without a championship is the second longest drought in Yankees history. The only longer stretch without a title was the team's first 20 years of existence from 1903 to 1922. Yankees ace, Cam Schlittler.
6: We didn't meet the expectations of the fans and this organization, and there's a certain standard of being a Yankee, and we didn't fulfill that. Again, we have all the pieces to succeed and win a championship, but end of the day, that's how we did this series.
5: The Bronx Bombers have now gone 13 straight playoff appearances without a World Series title. Tied for the fourth longest streak in postseason history. Yankees manager Aaron Boone on what's gone wrong in October for his team in recent years.
7: Yeah, every year's different. 22, where I felt like we were really a really great team, but then in August, we lost 3-4 like integral pieces to our team and kind of went into the postseason not the same. 24, we get to the World Series and fall short. Last year, I felt like we were really good at the end and really complete at the end, only to go home. This year, you know, we're missing a couple of key guys, including Aaron, but we also did that all year, and it doesn't mean you can't go win.
5: Since taking over in the Bronx in 2018, Boone has led the Yankees to the second best regular season winning percentage in baseball. However, the team is 27-30 in the postseason. New York captain Aaron Judge on whether Boone is the right leader for this team.
8: Yeah, he's our manager. He's running this ship. He puts us in the right position to go out there and succeed, you know, especially a season like this where, you know, I'm banged up missing 100 games, you know, for him to manage it the way he did and, you know, put us in the best position to get into the postseason and get an opportunity to win a World Series. You know, he's definitely at our back and as a guy.
5: Boone's 8 postseason appearances are tied for the most without a World Series title by a manager in Major League history. And of 8 managers in Yankees history to coach at least 8 years with the team, he's the only one to not win a championship. Judge on what the franchise needs to do to once again meet expectations in the Bronx.
8: We're the Yankees. I feel like they should go all in and do what they need to do and find if we got holes, if it's finding certain players or personnel, whatever we need, you got to go out there and get it. You know, that's why I signed back here to play with the Yankees is to fight for a championship every single year and to go all in.
1: Yankees swung the bats well all season. They had 12 hits total, though, in a 3-game series with Tampa. A lot of noise on Thursday about possible changes coming in New York. At least one person says maybe not yet. Maybe Boone and Cashman get one more. Our Buster Olney on GetUp.
9: I think he's going to be back. Brian Cashman's the general manager. His contract is up in the next month. I think they'll renegotiate a deal there. He and Aaron Boone are really close. The only question is whether or not Hal Steinbrenner steps in and said, look, we have to make a change. I don't think that'll happen.
1: So we'll wait and see on any decisions in the Bronx. For now, Yankees are out, and they'll turn their attention to the 27 season. And a reminder, the MLB postseason is on ESPN Radio. Catch all the action right here and on the ESPN app presented by Gusto. And up next, big news for the Broncos. 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
10: 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South Carolina marches into Gainesville looking to pull off a statement upset against the 4-1 16th-ranked Florida Gators. 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
6: 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Chris Burnett with you here on Sports Center All Night. Big news in Denver on Thursday. Broncos making some changes. ESPN's Adam Schefter on NFL Live with the latest.
7: The Denver Broncos also are going to have a change in the way they approach their offense. Sean Payton is going to get more involved in play calling and take a more collaborative approach, pairing with offensive coordinator Davis Webb. The two men met Monday. They've been meeting this week. Webb was calling the plays at practice yesterday, at least calling them in to the quarterback, Bo Nix. So it's a little fuzzy exactly how this is going to work. But the bottom line is this. The Broncos head coach Sean Payton is going to be more heavily involved in how this offense is called Sunday in Los Angeles against the Chargers.
6: And that could be the right thing at the right time for the Broncos. Denver, a pedestrian 2-2 to start the season, averaging just 280 yards per game offensively. That's good for 27th in the league. And as for the biggest issues with play calling, head coach Sean Payton.
8: There'd be too many things just to list, you know, the based, like we know we have to improve our balance and running the football. There's a handful of things. And then, you know, the hard thing when you are not the head coach is certainly there are things that you want to feel like are cleared, where when you're calling him as the head coach, you're in your mind prepared to say, hey, I don't have to run it by anyone. So it's changing things up and really trying to reduce some of the calories to get back to doing some things really well, and that's going to be the focus.
6: Clearly some things not to the head man's liking. Few have been better with the play sheet in their hand than Sean Payton, and his team needs him. Broncos 0-2 on the road this year at the Chargers on Sunday in L.A. And back east, rough start for Philadelphia. Eagles also 2-2, but the frustrations boiled over for all to see in Sunday's loss to the Rams. Eagles blew a 20-10 halftime lead that included a hot mic outburst from Jalen Hurts on the sideline. So what do we make of this? And Hurts, Mike Golic on the Golics.
9: Can you rely on him in a shootout where you basically have to throw the ball all the time? Probably not as much. He needs to be more in a balanced offense, but when he's had a chance to show out a couple of Super Bowls, he was the best player. Even the loss to Kansas City, he was the best player on the field. You know, he can take over a game with his legs and arm combined. But, you know, he's one that does need the team around him. Like I said, they've had the best O-line in the league for a couple of years when Jason Kelsey was on the team and obviously Lane Johnson was still playing. And they had a really good defense. So it was kind of more a team effort, but we know we separate the quarterback out of that when it starts to get picked apart.
6: Well, they're picking him apart. Eagles, they're bottom 10 in points per game, total yards per game, yards per play, passing yards per game, and sacks allowed. Head coach Nick Sirianni and the Eagles are back at it in London this weekend. They'll face the Jaguars on Sunday at 9:30 a.m. Eastern Time. 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
13: 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What more could you want?
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15: No one's talking about Georgia. 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
16: Just classics. Like, it's game after game with what's on the line. It lives up to the hype all the time.
6: Every year you get...

0: trust Gunnar Stockton. I trust Kirby Smart. Kirby Smart is the closest thing that we've ever seen to Nick Saban.
1: He's also 2-7 against Alabama.
0: That's true. But you know what? I don't go on past history. Defensively, they hunt. They just hunt, man, and they hunt and they hunt. And Kirby Smart, if you sit and talk to this dude, he right now, he is the standard. I love Keelan Russell. I trust Gunnar Stockton because he has been in these big games.
2: Kirby and the Bulldogs will need that mentality. Dogs giving up 13 points per game defensively. Alabama scoring almost 50 themselves on offense. The weather could be a factor in this one. We're watching it. Dogs tied 7:30 Eastern Saturday night on ABC. And then heading north, Maryland will make the trip to Columbus, Ohio on Saturday to face the Buckeyes. Jeremiah Smith's already the best wide receiver to ever play for Ohio State. He's working his way up the Big Ten boards as well and the NFL draft boards. Here's ESPN NFL draft analyst Mel Kiper Jr.
1: Right now, you're talking about number one player and everybody else because there's nobody at any other position. Leonard Moore, cornerback Notre Dame, is right there. Colin Simmons has been an outstanding pass rusher this year at Texas, but it is Jeremiah Smith. And then a big gap down. If you do a rating, he'd be my 9-9. That was my highest grade I ever gave a player. It was a 9-9. It was John Elway. He would be that 9-9 guy, and everybody else would be in that 9-7, 9-6 range.
2: And when we come back, we are heading to the south side of Chicago. SportsCenter All Night continues in a moment. It's ESPN Radio.
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2: Las Vegas Aces center Asia Wilson won a record fifth WNBA Most Valuable Player Award for the 2026 season, becoming the first player in league history to win three straight MVPs. The Tampa Bay Buccaneers beat the Dallas Cowboys 24-16 on Thursday night for their first win of the season. Running back Bucky Irving ran for a career-high 165 yards, including a 72-yard run to set up the touchdown that put Tampa Bay ahead for good while scoring twice himself. And the Cleveland Guardians used a six-run sixth inning to rally past the Chicago White Sox to force a decisive Game 5 in Cleveland on Saturday with the ALCS on the line.
3: Runners at the corners, two down. The pitch from Williams, and the curve is looped into shallow left, charging in as Kwan on the run reaches out, and he makes the catch, and the Guardians walk the tightrope in the ninth inning, and the Cleveland Guardians win Game 4. They force a winner-take-all Game 5 Saturday night in Cleveland.
2: 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Chris Burnett with you on SportsCenter All Night. Roxy Bernstein and Greg Olson had the call for Game 4. Let's head to Chicago now to check in with the guys. Take it away, Roxy.
3: Well, Chris, a wild Game 4. The Guardians got down early. Their backs are against the wall. It was a must-win for Cleveland. They responded as the Guardians scored three in the fifth inning, then sent 10 to the plate, scoring six in the top of the sixth, and hold off the White Sox, win the ball game 9-5, and now we're going back to Cleveland for a winner-take-all Game 5 Saturday night.
4: Well, this was the offense that we expected to see. We did not see it all in Cleveland, and the offense woke up both times trailing here in Chicago down to their elimination game, and they just found a way. And it came down to Joe Adell giving him a spark in Game 2, and then Jose Ramirez has really taken over these last two games.
3: Long two-run homer in the top of the fifth inning. And also Patrick Bailey, who didn't start the game, but Bailey with a pinch-hit homer, that's what got the offense going. And it took eight Cleveland pitchers. Parker Messick started, lasted just two and a third innings. Eric Sobrowski gets the win, but it's the postseason. And Gavin Williams, who had never pitched in relief in his entire major league career, regular or postseason, comes in to get the final three outs.
4: Yeah, I mean, the White Sox get Cade Smith out of the game with a long Vargas home run and a Murakami walk, and you're going, uh-oh, you know what? This is going to get interesting. They bring in a guy who's got almost as good a stuff as Cade Smith and Gavin Williams. And after giving up the single, he settled in, got a big punch out, and found a way to get out of the jam.
3: What are you looking forward to in Game 5?
4: I really am just going to go, who's going to step up? Every game, it's been somebody stepping up. The White Sox shouldn't have won two games in Cleveland. Cleveland shouldn't have won two games here. Jose Ramirez, as I said, one of the best players in the world, has shown up here in Chicago. Can he continue what he's done and take over the game in Cleveland?
3: So the Guardians, in a must-win, get it done and force the Game 5 Saturday night in Cleveland. Once again, our final in Game 4 was the Guardians 9, the White Sox 5. For Greg Olson, Roxy Bernstein right here on your home for every pitch of the postseason, Major League Baseball on ESPN Radio and the ESPN app as we go back to Chris Burnett in the studio.
2: Thanks, guys. Great job out there tonight. We'll see you Saturday night in Cleveland. 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
6: Extraordinarily disappointed. You really do need to get it done. It was a tough loss for us.
7: This is a complete disaster. You assume Dak Prescott can put points on the board, and it simply doesn't happen.
8: National Football League is going to come down to the fourth quarter. We had a chance to still get back in and try to win the game, and we came up short.
9: A winless team comes into your home stadium. Yeah, we're supposed to win that. It sucks, and right up there close to embarrassing.
2: Thursday night football in Dallas. The story of the night, though, belonged to Tampa's undrafted rookie quarterback, Jalen Daniels. He finished 19 of 25, 189 passing yards, a passing touchdown, added 23 rushing yards on the ground, and got his first career win. The Buccaneers got their first win of the season while rushing for 241 yards. It wasn't the worst night from Dak Prescott. He finished 24 of 42, more than 300 yards passing, a passing touchdown, but he did have a pair of interceptions, and he threw an interception on the final offensive drive. It was second and one from the Buccaneers 24, and that just won't get it done. Here's Dak after the game.
8: It's a loss we're supposed to have, definitely supposed to have. It's to use the word embarrassing. It's tough. I feel like I'm discrediting the NFL if I use that, and particularly the Tampa Bay Bucs and a great Todd Bowles coach and defensive coach team. Guy's been a winning coach for a long time, and whether he's been a head coach or a defensive coordinator, and that's the plan, and what they did tonight is the reason for that. And so to say embarrassing, I think I'd be discrediting them, but we're definitely supposed to win this game. This is a game, you know, that was a game we're supposed to have on paper, or whichever way you want to look at it. And I think Shotty said it best in the locker room. In this league, you've got to win the games you're supposed to win. And when a winless team comes into your home stadium on a Thursday night primetime game, yeah, we're supposed to win that. And so it sucks, and right up there close to embarrassing, but I don't know if I would say that.
2: So just not a good scene in Dallas tonight. ESPN NFL analyst Kevin Clark on SportsCenter.
7: If you lose your get-right game, you're the get-right game. And that's something nobody in Dallas wants to hear right now, but this was a sloppy football team. They missed 14 tackles. Before a late run there, when they were trying to get back in the game, Dak Prescott was 2 of 12 against that Tampa Bay blitz. The offensive line didn't hold up. They seemed confused. Obviously, CeeDee Lamb's injury had something to do with that, but this was a sloppy football team. They couldn't tackle in space. Bucky Irving, when he was out there, was running wild. This was a complete disaster in all three phases. I mean, talk about special teams with the fumble there. So this was as disastrous as it gets. And this is, I believed, and frankly, both these teams coming into this season. But after what I saw from Tampa Bay for the first month of the season, I'd written Tampa Bay off. I'd written Todd Bowles off. I'd written this defense off. And all of a sudden, the Cowboys solve all of your problems because you go and play them and you show how bad they are. So this is a complete disaster for everybody, frankly. At home, primetime, you assume Dak Prescott can put points on the board against a defense that's just been stuck in the mud, and it simply doesn't happen.
2: And it didn't stop there. Clark with more.
7: This is an identity loss. And one thing about the Cowboys is you always thought they were going to be able to score points. Well, we didn't see that tonight. So the defense that all offseason, all we said was they had to be average. By the way, they're not average. But we thought they could win a game where they give up 24 points to the Tampa Bay Buccaneers, who have been sloppy the first month of the season. We thought that there were a lot of knowns here that are simply not happening. And so I think that's the most disappointing thing for Jerry Jones, is he thought he had a team that could put up a bunch of points, could win a game like this. And it was simply too many mistakes. The Cowboys defense is not getting better. In fact, they're finding different ways to lose. I mean, in the first week of the season, it was soft coverage. They were giving up all those third downs. This week, it was missed tackles and letting Bucky Irving run wild. So unfortunately, instead of getting better, we're finding new holes every single week. And that is extremely worrying if you're in Dallas.
2: And it's about to be a long 10 days for the Cowboys. Both teams with 10 days rest, actually. Dallas travels to face the Packers Sunday, October 18th, and the Bucs host the Steelers the same day. In New England, Patriots are feeling good about themselves after coming up with a big win against Buffalo on Sunday in Orchard Park. A lot of folks didn't see that one coming. Bills wrap up a three-game homestand with a sour taste in their mouths, and that's despite Pat's QB Drake May throwing two interceptions. He also added three touchdowns in the air to make up for it, one of them in the fourth quarter to wide receiver Efton Chisholm, who spoke with Christine Lisi on making the one-handed grab that won the game.
9: With everything that was going on, you know, difficulty or not, just Drake gave me an opportunity, and, you know, trying to take advantage of every opportunity I get out there. You know, you don't know how many you get in the National Football League, so I'm just glad that he believed in me and he gave me that opportunity.
2: And what about the vibes in the locker room this week after getting the win? Chisholm with more.
9: Yeah, I think, you know, in the National Football League, every week is a big week, and it's hard to win in the National Football League, and we know that. And, you know, obviously, you know, we got tremendous respect for that opponent and, you know, how good they are and what they do. But we know that every week we're going to have to bring it no matter who we're playing or what their record is, because we know that everyone in this league is capable of beating anyone.
2: Yeah, hard to win is right. Buffalo usually pretty good at it too, though. Was the hype wrong? Andrew Hawkins shared his feelings on GetUp.
10: It seems a little fuzzy in the light, to be honest with you, Greeny. And I think we have been overestimating the Bills just a tad, because to your point about their first game coming against a winless Texans defense that is so bad, the head coach is now taking over play calling in week five. We've seen how bad the Lions secondary, specifically on their defense, has been. And those were the two games where the Bills looked otherworldly. In the last two games after that, the Chargers and the Patriots, four turnovers from Josh Allen.
11: Yeah.
10: The offense has looked a little disjointed. The defense hasn't looked great. And then they give up a very important division game at home against the Patriots with that team on the ropes. It is something that we should be questioning at this point in the season.
2: Buffalo will not get a ton of time to figure it out. Bills travel to L.A. to face the Rams on Monday Night Football. Kickoff set for 8:15 Eastern on ABC. And tune in Sunday as the Patriots host the Las Vegas Raiders. 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SportsCenter All Night, ESPN Radio. It's award season in the WNBA. And as we said a minute ago, your 2026 MVP goes to Aces forward Asia Wilson. Three straight for the Aces star. And Wilson kept it real, speaking from the heart on Thursday when accepting the award.
12: Each one of these have not been taken lightly in my heart. They've always been so special. But this one here, I don't know, I cried a little bit harder. You know, this one here is just a little bit different. And whatever that may look like or whatever that may feel, my fifth one, I think, is the one that's just, you know, when you dream as a young girl, you dream so big and you write your goals out and you just never imagine that you were able to just check them off. And when you're able to check them off, small wins, big wins, it truly means a lot. And so I think that's why I cried a little bit harder on this one, because 15-year-old Aisha wasn't sitting up here dreaming about being a five-time MVP. She wasn't dreaming about being a three-time champion. She was just dreaming about surviving this world. And so for me to sit up here with surrounded by these trophies and to be able to play the game of basketball every single day, it just means a little bit more to me, and it's something that I won't take for granted.
2: Well said, and so much truth there. You can't help but be happy for her and to see the award stay in Las Vegas. Ace is currently in a battle, though, to keep their season alive. They'll host the Valkyries in Game 3 later tonight in the WNBA semifinals. Golden State leads that series 2-0. SportsCenter All Night, ESPN Radio, more pucks and skates. Canucks, Hurricanes. Hurricanes are 4-0 in their last four games against the Canucks, dating back to October of 24. We'll pick it up in the third period, all Carolina.
13: Here's a chance for Carolina. They score! And here come the Hats! Logan Stankoven's first career hat trick. He kicks the extra point, 7-1 Carolina.
14: Can you script it any better that this find of finds in Logan Stankoven, that his first NHL hat trick is also his 100th NHL point?
2: 99.9 The Fan, and it doesn't stop there. Stankoven's hat trick, also the fourth in franchise history with an even strength, power play, and shorthanded goal in a game. Hurricanes with a big win, 7-2, third straight win after starting the season 0-1-1. For the Canucks, they've allowed 25 goals in five games this season. They're 2-3. It's the second most goals allowed in the first five games of a season in franchise history. Predators, Canadians. Predators haven't been good in this series, currently on a five-game winless streak, 0-3-2 against Montreal, their longest such streak in series history. We pick it up in the third period, game tied 2-2.
15: Stamkos left wing, Marchessault left goal line, back to Stamkos. Looking over his options, halfway through the power play. Josi one-timer, tipped in! Brad score! A Roman Josi rocket, tipped in by Ryan O'Reilly! 3-2 Predators, 3:16 left in the third.
2: 102.5 The Game. Nashville tacks on two more for insurance in the third and wins it 5-2. The Predators had five unanswered goals after trailing 2-0. It's their second comeback win this season and first multi-goal comeback win this year. They had five last season. The Canadians, the loss snaps a five-game win streak against the Predators, and again, that was the longest in series history. Flyers, Senators, Flyers on a four-game winless streak, tied for the third longest streak to start a season in franchise history. The Senators, five straight wins against the Flyers dating back to 2 seasons ago, and that's their longest in series history. In the third period,
11: here's Yakimchuk. Turns, gets it back. His shot scores! Yakimchuk hammers it!
16: Bombs away. And that's as simple as it gets, folks.
2: TSN 1200 and 2-1 is the final. The Senators get the win. And we got more pucks when we return. SportsCenter All Night continues soon. It's ESPN Radio.
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2: It was a good night to be a Tampa Bay fan, and that's exactly where we'll start. The Lightning's John Carlson bagged a pair of goals to help seal the win against the Wild. 102.5 the Bone with the call.
5: Left point Carlson. Across to the right point Gensel. Down low Kucherov right corner. Kucherov holds. High slide Carlson. Score! John Carlson!
2: Power
5: his second
2: play.
5: Goal tonight. The Lightning's first power play goal this year. It's 3-1 Lightning.
1: Number 4.
2: The Predators were down 2-0 to Montreal before rattling off 5 unanswered goals. Ryan O'Reilly with the deciding goal on 103.5 the game.
15: Stamkos left wing. Marchessault left goal line. Back to Stamkos. Looking over his options. Halfway through the power play. Yossi one-timer. Tipped in! Brad score! A Roman Yossi rocket. Tipped in by Ryan O'Reilly. 3-2 Predators. 3:16 left in the third.
1: Number 3.
2: Logan Stankoven made sure the Hurricanes fans had plenty to cheer about, registering his first career hat trick and 100th career point in their 7-2 win. The call on 99.9 The Fan.
13: Here's a chance for Carolina. They score! And here come the Hats! Logan Stankoven's first career hat trick. He kicks the extra point, 7-1 Carolina.
14: Can you script it any better that this find of finds in Logan Stankoven, that his first NHL hat trick is also his 100th NHL point?
1: Number 2.
2: The Guardians were staring down elimination before exploding for a 6 spot in the 6th inning. Joe Adell had the big blow to cap the scoring off right here on ESPN Radio.
6: Infield in, Adell the 9th batter of the inning. And he goes the other way, pushes one to right for a single. Here comes Kwan. Ramirez right behind him. He scores. The throw is offline for Braden Montgomery. DeLauder stops at second base, and Joe Adell, a 2-run single to right, and the Guardians have blown this game open. 9-4 Cleveland.
1: Number 1.
2: And finally, the winless Bucks came into Jerry's World and stunned Dak Prescott and company thanks to some timely scoring and clutch turnovers. The final blow on 98 Rock.
15: Snap to Prescott with under a minute and a half to go. Prescott in the pocket, fires downfield, busted up into the air, picked off by Alex Anzalone with 1:16 to go. Tampa Bay with an 8-point lead, and Alex Anzalone dives for the football and holds it in to force a third turnover today against the Cowboys.
2: And the story there was undrafted rookie QB Jalen Daniels going into Dallas and getting his first career win in the NFL. That is Tampa's first win of the season as well. SportsCenter All Night, ESPN Radio, back to the ice. Mammoth Bruins. Bruins won their first 2 games of the season, then consecutive losses by 3 goals. We'll jump to the second period here. Boston out in front.
5: Back up top for Hampus. Backing toward the far side. Gives over there to Geeky. Now to Pasternak. Score! One-timer by Pasternak. He's got 2. Both on the power play. It's 4-0.
2: 98.5, the Sports Hub. Pasternak, his 9th game with 2 power play goals. 422 goals. Ties Brad Marchand for 4th most in franchise history. Also had 2 assists. The Bruins are back in the win column. They take this one 6-1. Stars, Sabres, Buffalo enters the matchup 2-1 after a pair of comeback wins on home ice. Trying to make it 3 straight in the second. Dallas up 1-0.
5: Harley, back for Steele. Low shot, score! It somehow squeezed through Luukkonen. And Steele's shot finds the back of the net. The Stars with a 2-0 lead.
2: 96.7 FM, the ticket. The Stars tack on 2 more and blank the Sabres 4-0. The Sabres are shut out for the first time since November 28th of 2025. They'd scored in a goal in 61 straight games. Blackhawks, Islanders. Blackhawks still trying to get their first win on the road this season. They enter this one 0-3, and we're in the first.
4: Islanders hoping to get a quick goal here. Head into the room with the lead. Off the faceoff. Schaefer with a shot. Blocked down. Rebound. They score!

0: for Bo Horvat. Three power play goals on the season. He scored in three consecutive games, and the Islanders take a 1-0 lead.
1: Islanders Radio Network, the first of two goals for Horvat. His three-game goal streak matches the second longest of his career. He only has one four-game goal streak back in 2022, and the Islanders beat the Blackhawks 4-1. The Sharks beat the Blues 3-2. The Lightning beat the Wild 3-2 as well. The Avalanche beat the Flames 7-3. And the Golden Knights beat the Maple Leafs 4-3 in overtime. We brought you the latest on Georgia, Alabama. Another highly anticipated showdown Saturday is the Red River Rivalry at the Texas State Fair. Kickoff set for 3:30 Eastern on ABC. And tune in for college football action as Florida hosts South Carolina. 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

0: The winless Bucks head to Jerry's World for a Thursday night battle with the Cowboys.
1: Man in motion. Handoff. Williams into the middle. It opens up wide. He walks the dog. Javonte Williams, among the league leaders in touchdown, has put the Cowboys up first.
0: The White Sox try to end a 120-year drought in Game 4 against the Guardians.
2: Swing and a miss. Got him chasing the sweeper in the dirt. And the strikeout, and Betty escaped for the White Sox. No runs, no hits. The Guardians leave them loaded.
0: Ball out in the Bronx from another early October exit.
3: When you saw the ineptitude that was on that baseball field, particularly in Game 2, when you commit 5 errors in a game, when you commit 3 errors in the first inning, when it's spread around from the third baseman to the shortstop to the second baseman, it's just embarrassing.
0: Taking the reins back in Denver.
4: Sean Payton is going to get more involved in play calling and take a more collaborative approach, pairing with offensive coordinator Davis Webb. It's a little fuzzy exactly how this is going to work.
0: Plus, the GOAT keeps adding to her trophy case.
5: Each one of these have not been taken lightly in my heart. 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But this one here, I don't know, I cried a little bit harder, you know. 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
6: Coming up, Jerry's World, the place to be on a Thursday night as the Cowboys welcome the Buccaneers to Big D. SportsCenter All Night presented by Progressive, ESPN Radio, and the all-new ESPN app. Sirius XM Channel 80, postseason baseball in Chi-Town. We got a college football showdown in Tuscaloosa on Saturday, and it is hardware season in the W. But how about them Cowboys? Dak and company 2-2 to start the season. The winless Bucks in town trying to get one in the win column. And a big one this would be. History says Thursday night belongs to the Cowboys, though. 5 straight home wins dating back to 2022. Dallas an 8.5-point favorite here. And Dak's 13-7 in his career on Thursday night. And it's the offense that has Dallas finding some dubs early. Cowboys currently averaging just over 30 points per game this season, tied with the 49ers for second most in the NFL, only behind the Bills. And the offense is the story for the other side as well. Former Kansas quarterback and undrafted rookie Jalen Daniels making just his second career start, with Baker Mayfield expected to miss a minimum of 3 weeks with a thumb injury. The Bucs have been close in every game. They've lost all of them by one possession. They just need a win. Cowboys open the game with a nice 7-play drive to get down to the 1-yard line.
1: Under center, second and goal. Man in motion. Handoff. Williams into the middle. It opens up wide. He walks the dog. Javonte Williams, among the league leaders in touchdowns, has put the Cowboys up first.
6: 105.3 The Fan. We're still in the first quarter, and it's Tampa this time with a drive of its own. 15 plays to be exact.
7: Dallas 7, Tampa Bay nothing, as Otten motions from right to left. Snap goes to Daniels. Daniels drops back to the 13, throws it to Bucky on the right side. Stiff arm, reaches the ball to the right pylon. Touchdown, Tampa Bay! One of the longest drives in franchise history. Results in 6 for the Buccaneers. Bucky Irving takes it into the house, his first receiving touchdown of the season. And how about Jalen Daniels? 8 straight completions, marching Tampa Bay down the field to pull the Buccaneers within a point.
6: That from 98 Rock, and Jalen Daniels came out on fire. Started the game 9 of 10 passing with that touchdown. And the Cowboys would tack on a field goal before the half, take a 10-7 lead into the locker room, but the party was winding down for Dallas in the third.
7: 14-yard line of Dallas. Daniels takes a snap. They'll hand it. Coming near side of Buka on the jet sweep. Jumps into the end zone. Touchdown, Tampa Bay. 2 plays, and they go the length of the field to take a 13-10 lead on the Cowboys and shell-shock Dallas here to start the second half. Daniels takes a snap, handoff Irving, dashes behind the left side of the line and powers his way into the blue end zone. Touchdown, Tampa Bay! Bucky Irving plows in for his first score of the night. 13 rushes, 123 yards, and a 20-10 lead for the Buccaneers here in Dallas.
6: The calls again from 98 Rock, and Irving had a night, finished with a career high 165 yards, a touchdown. It's his second career game with 150 rushing yards and a touchdown. And Tampa tacked on a field goal and closed the third quarter with a 24-10 lead. Game wasn't done yet, though. In the fourth, Cowboys had marched down the field on a 10-play drive. Prescott to George Pickens for six, but the two-point conversion failed. And it's 24-16 Tampa late in the game. Dallas down to its last offensive possession. Can Dak and the boys get it done?
7: Snap to Prescott with under a minute and a half to go. Prescott in the pocket, fires downfield, busted up into the air, picked off by Alex Anzalone with 1:16 to go. Tampa Bay with an 8-point lead, and Alex Anzalone dives for the football and holds it in to force a third turnover today against the Cowboys. Daniels takes a snap, takes a knee. Under 30 seconds to go. Dallas will not use its final timeout. And this one belongs to the Bucks. Tampa Bay 24, Dallas 16. What a way to come on the road, deal with adversity. But Tampa Bay with 419 yards of total offense, led by the rookie quarterback.
6: And so the winless Bucks storm into AT&T Stadium and get their first win of the season. The Bucks closed as an 8.5-point underdog and won outright, their largest upset win since 2019 against the Rams, and have now won two of the last three games against the Cowboys. They were 1-10 in previous road contests in Dallas. Jalen Daniels, 19 of 25, 189 yards in the air, a passing touchdown. He added 23 rushing yards on the ground, his first career win. And Daniels after the game on getting the dub.
8: Yeah, I mean, hats off to our defense. I mean, they played lights out the whole entire game. Alex Anzalone being able to get that game-winning interception. I appreciate those guys for everything that they did this week. But offensively, I think that we went out there and was able to execute our game plan, giving the ball to our playmakers in space and allowing them to be able to make plays. And special teams, I think all three levels of our team today was able to go out there and be able to make plays. And I think that's what allowed us to be able to go out there and go win a football game.
6: Bucks head coach Todd Bowles after the game as well on how they were able to get it done.
9: Well, we played good complimentary football in all three phases starting out, and that kind of spurred everything in the first half. I thought we got in there 10-7. We gave up a field goal on one play, but we came back in the second half with Bucky's big run. So Jalen did an excellent job taking care of the football for the most part. And, you know, defense played well. I didn't like the drive at the end. They gave him the touchdown for 99 yards. But for the most part, they played hard. They didn't play perfect, but they played hard, and they stayed together, and we got a win.
6: And the Cowboys, it's their first loss to a team that entered 0-4 or worse since 2019. They gave up 241 rushing yards. And Cowboys owner and GM Jerry Jones, he took notice.
10: Extraordinarily, extraordinarily disappointed. You really do need to get it done when it's there to take. And they basically were very physical. I thought both their fronts. Was really surprised at how well they ran the ball, how they ran it between the tackles. That was surprising. And we thought if they were going to run it, they'd do it outside. And thought we'd put it on the quarterback's shoulders. Their staff, their quarterback, all their players got a great victory here tonight. And it was a tough loss for us.
6: Both teams now get 10 days rest. Dallas travels to face the Packers on Sunday, October 18th. The Buccaneers host the Steelers at Raymond James Stadium the same day. SportsCenter All Night, ESPN Radio to the Diamond. Guardians White Sox on ESPN Radio. Game 4 from the south side of Chi-Town. White Sox lead the series 2-1. Trying to wrap it up and move on to the ALCS for the first time since 2005. Keep the dream alive. How much of a dream is it right now? Well, the White Sox are looking to clinch the postseason series at home for the second time in franchise history. That first one was in 1906, 120 years ago. Might be more of a dream for Cleveland, though. Guardians haven't won a World Series since 1948. Teams to lead 2-1 in a best of five postseason series have gone on to win more than 70% of the time. So you're telling me there's a chance? Well, first we need some runs. Zeros on the board early, then in the third, White Sox at the plate.
11: The pitch. Antonacci, a line drive right center toward the alleyway on the move. DeLotta reaches out and makes the catch. Tagging from third, Mydroff scores. Holding at second base is Vargas. Sack fly. Sam Antonacci makes it 2-0 Chicago.
6: And that's how the third would end. So we move ahead to the fifth. Still 2-0 Sox.
11: 3-1 pitch. Swinging a ball, drilled deep to right, hooking toward the corner, off the bat of Bailey. It is gone! Pinch hit homer, and Patrick Bailey gets the Guardians on the board. 2-1 White Sox. First homer of the series for Cleveland.
6: Guardians would end the fifth with a one-run lead. Chicago plates two in the bottom half to retake the lead, and then things really get wonky in the sixth. Still there.
11: Infield in, Adell the ninth batter of the inning, and he goes the other way, pushes one to right for a single. Here comes Kwan, Ramirez right behind him, he scores, a throw is offline for Braden Montgomery. DeLauder stops at second base, and Joe Adell, a two-run single to right, and the Guardians have blown this game open. 9-4 Cleveland.
6: So 6 runs for Cleveland in the sixth, and they go on to win this one 9-5. The Guardians force a winner-take-all Game 5 Saturday in Cleveland. They're the sixth team in MLB postseason history to force Game 5 after losing the first two games at home of a best-of-five series. Guardians catcher Patrick Bailey finished 2-of-3, a home run off the bench, his first career playoff home run and first career pinch-hit home run, and he spoke with Jesse Rogers after the game.
12: You didn't start the game, but you certainly helped finish it. How surprised were you that Gavin Williams was in this game to finish it off?
13: Nothing surprises me at this point with this group. Obviously, with the game on the line, we got Cade Smith and Gavin Williams at the end. You're feeling pretty good, and obviously that was a big win, and got another one to go.
12: Let's go back to you entering the game with that homer. It looked like a mistake pitch that hung up there a little bit, and you took care of it.
13: Yeah, I mean, was able to get into a good count, got a heater, took a good swing on it. Happy it went over.
12: I wonder if the next inning at bat was even more impressive for yourself, taking that curveball the opposite way.
13: I like homers. Homers are cooler. Homers are way cooler. But yeah, we'll take the RBI single too.
12: How about this team to come in here after losing two at home and steal two on the road? What a wild series. How can you put it into words?
13: Yeah, I mean, it's been probably not exactly how we drew it up, but we got a game five in Cleveland, which is awesome. And I mean, this crowd in Chicago was awesome. This atmosphere was awesome. And playoff baseball is pretty cool.
12: Patrick, congrats to you Saturday.
13: Thank you.
6: All right, so next up, that winner take all game five as the series shifts back to Cleveland. The road team has won the first four games of the best of five series for the first time since the 2015 ALDS first pitch Saturday night, 8 Eastern. And while the Guardians live to fight another day, in the Bronx, not so much.
14: Baker's set. Here's the pitch. A swing and a miss. Strike three. The ball game is over. And for the third time ever, the Tampa Bay Rays are headed to the American League Championship Series. A three-game sweep over the New York Yankees.
15: For the 17th consecutive season, the New York Yankees season ended short of the ultimate goal of winning a World Series. The most recent postseason failure, a sweep at the hands of the Tampa Bay Rays, a series in which the Yankees never led. It was just the third playoff series in franchise history where that happened. New York designated hitter, Ben Rice.
16: They outplayed us, plain and simple. Outpitched us, outhit us. It's really that simple.
15: The 17 seasons without a championship is the second longest drought in Yankees history. The only longer stretch without a title was the team's first 20 years of existence from 1903 to 1922. Yankees ace, Cam Schlittler.
16: We didn't meet the expectations of the fans and this organization, and there's a certain standard of being a Yankee, and we didn't fulfill that. Again, we have all the pieces to succeed and win a championship, but end of the day, that's not what we did this series.
15: The Bronx Bombers have now gone 13 straight playoff appearances without a World Series title. Tied for the fourth longest streak in postseason history. Yankees manager Aaron Boone on what's gone wrong in October for his team in recent years.
17: Yeah, every year's different. 22, where I felt like we were really a really great team, but then in August, we lost 3-4 like integral pieces to our team and kind of went into the postseason not the same. 24, we get to the World Series and fall short. Last year, I felt like we were really good at the end and really complete at the end, only to go home. This year, you know, we're missing a couple of key guys, including Aaron, but we also did that all year, and it doesn't mean you can't go win.
15: Since taking over in the Bronx in 2018, Boone has led the Yankees to the second-best regular season winning percentage in baseball. However, the team is 27-30 in the postseason. New York captain Aaron Judge on whether Boone is the right leader for this team.
18: Yeah, he's our manager. He's running this ship. He puts us in the right position to go out there and succeed, you know, especially a season like this where, you know, I'm banged up missing 100 games, you know, for him to manage it the way he did and, you know, put us in the best position to get into the postseason and get an opportunity to win a World Series. You know, he's definitely at our back and is a guy.
15: Boone's 8 postseason appearances are tied for the most without a World Series title by a manager in Major League history. And of 8 managers in Yankees history to coach at least 8 years with the team, he's the only one to not win a championship. Judge on what the franchise needs to do to once again meet expectations in the Bronx.
18: We're the Yankees. I feel like they should go all in and do what they need to do and find if we got holes, if it's finding certain players or personnel, whatever we need, you got to go out there and get it. You know, that's why I signed back here to play with the Yankees, is to fight for a championship every single year and to go all in.
6: Yankees swung the bats well all season. They had 12 hits total, though, in a 3-game series with Tampa. A lot of noise on Thursday about possible changes coming in New York. At least one person says maybe not yet. Maybe Boone and Cashman get one more. Our Buster Olney on GetUp.
19: I think he's going to be back. Brian Cashman's the general manager. His contract is up in the next month. I think they'll renegotiate a deal there. He and Aaron Boone are really close. The only question is whether or not Hal Steinbrenner steps in and said, look, we have to make a change. I don't think that'll happen.
6: So we'll wait and see on any decisions in the Bronx. For now, the Yankees are out, and they'll turn their attention to the 27 season. And a reminder, the MLB postseason is on ESPN Radio. Catch all the action right here and on the ESPN app presented by Gusto. And up next, big news for the Broncos. 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
0: 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Confidence is soaring in New England following a huge road win in Buffalo. Now the Patriots face another tough test as Kirk Cousins and the 3-1 Las Vegas Raiders come to town. 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
6: 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Chris Burnett with you here on SportsCenter All Night. Big news in Denver on Thursday. Broncos making some changes. 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
4: The Denver Broncos also are going to have a change in the way they approach their offense. Sean Payton is going to get more involved in play calling and take a more collaborative approach, pairing with offensive coordinator Davis Webb. The two men met Monday. They've been meeting this week. Webb was calling the plays at practice yesterday, at least calling them in to the quarterback, Bo Nix. So it's a little fuzzy exactly how this is going to work. But the bottom line is this. The Broncos head coach Sean Payton is going to be more heavily involved in how this offense is called Sunday in Los Angeles against the Chargers.
6: And that could be the right thing at the right time for the Broncos. Denver, a pedestrian 2-2 to start the season, averaging just 280 yards per game offensively. That's good for 27th in the league. And as for the biggest issues with play calling, head coach Sean Payton.
23: There'd be too many things just to list, you know, the based, like we know we have to improve our balance and running the football. There's a handful of things. And then, you know, the hard thing when you are not the head coach is certainly there are things that you want to feel like are cleared, where when you're calling him as the head coach, you're in your mind prepared to say, hey, I don't have to run it by anyone. So it's changing things up and really trying to reduce some of the calories to get back to doing some things really well, and that's going to be the focus.
6: Clearly some things not to the head man's liking. Few have been better with the play sheet in their hand than Sean Payton, and his team needs him. Broncos 0-2 on the road this year at the Chargers on Sunday in L.A. And back east, rough start for Philadelphia. Eagles also 2-2, but the frustrations boiled over for all to see in Sunday's loss to the Rams. Eagles blew a 20-10 halftime lead that included a hot mic outburst from Jalen Hurts on the sideline. So what do we make of this? And Hurts, Mike Golic on the Golics.
24: Can you rely on him in a shootout where you basically have to throw the ball all the time? Probably not as much. He needs to be more in a balanced offense, but when he's had a chance to show out a couple of Super Bowls, he was the best player. Even the loss to Kansas City, he was the best player on the field. You know, he can take over a game with his legs and arm combined. But, you know, he's one that does need the team around him. Like I said, they've had the best O-line in the league for a couple of years when Jason Kelsey was on the team and obviously Lane Johnson was still playing. And they had a really good defense. So it was kind of more a team effort, but we know we separate the quarterback out of that when it starts to get picked apart.
6: Well, they're picking him apart. Eagles, they're bottom 10 in points per game, total yards per game, yards per play, passing yards per game, and sacks allowed. Head coach Nick Sirianni and the Eagles are back at it in London this weekend. They'll face the Jaguars on Sunday at 9:30 a.m. Eastern Time. 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
7: No one's talking about Jordan. Well, they're going to start talking about him now.
8: Just classics. Like, it's game after game. What's on the line? It lives up to the hype all the time.
6: Every year you get one on the calendar, you circle the second the schedule comes out. Well, this is it. These two have played 76 times, and both teams 5-0 or better for just the second time ever in the series, and the first since 1942. Dogs haven't won in Tuscaloosa since overtime in 2007. They got the head man to do it despite the record against his old team. Kirby Smart knows that building better than anyone. It's where he learned to be who he is today from the GOAT. Lewis Riddick with more on First Take.
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0: Ohio on Saturday to face the Buckeyes. Jeremiah Smith's already the best wide receiver to ever play for Ohio State. He's working his way up the Big Ten boards as well and the NFL draft boards. Here's ESPN NFL draft analyst Mel Kiper Jr.
1: Right now, you're talking about number one player and everybody else because there's nobody at any other position. Leonard Moore, cornerback Notre Dame, is right there. Colin Simmons has been an outstanding pass rusher this year at Texas, but it is Jeremiah Smith. And then a big gap down. If you do a rating, he'd be my 9-9. That was my highest grade I ever gave a player. It was a 9-9. It was John Elway. He would be that 9-9 guy, and everybody else would be in that 9-7, 9-6 range.
0: And when we come back, we are heading to the south side of Chicago. SportsCenter All Night continues in a moment. 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

0: Las Vegas Aces center Asia Wilson won a record fifth WNBA Most Valuable Player Award for the 2026 season, becoming the first player in league history to win three straight MVPs. The Tampa Bay Buccaneers beat the Dallas Cowboys 24-16 on Thursday night for their first win of the season. Running back Bucky Irving ran for a career-high 165 yards, including a 72-yard run to set up the touchdown that put Tampa Bay ahead for good while scoring twice himself. And the Cleveland Guardians used a six-run, sixth inning to rally past the Chicago White Sox to force a decisive Game 5 in Cleveland on Saturday with the ALCS on the line.
1: Runners at the corners, two down. The pitch from Williams, and the curve is looped into shallow left, charging in as Kwan on the run reaches out, and he makes the catch, and the Guardians walk the tightrope in the ninth inning, and the Cleveland Guardians win Game 4. They force a winner-take-all Game 5 Saturday night in Cleveland.
0: You heard it right here on ESPN Radio. Chris Burnett with you on SportsCenter all night. Roxy Bernstein and Greg Olson had the call for Game 4. Let's head to Chicago now to check in with the guys. Take it away, Roxy.
1: Well, Chris, a wild Game 4. The Guardians got down early. Their backs are against the wall. It was a must-win for Cleveland. They responded as the Guardians scored three in the fifth inning, then sent 10 to the plate, scoring six in the top of the sixth, and hold off the White Sox, win the ball game 9-5, and now we're going back to Cleveland for a winner-take-all Game 5 Saturday night.
2: Well, this was the offense that we expected to see. We did not see it all in Cleveland, and the offense woke up both times trailing here in Chicago down to their elimination game, and they just found a way. And it came down to Joe Adell giving him a spark in Game 2, and then Jose Ramirez has really taken over these last two games.
1: Long two-run homer in the top of the fifth inning. And also Patrick Bailey, who didn't start the game, but Bailey with a pinch-hit homer. That's what got the offense going, and it took eight Cleveland pitchers. Parker Messick started, lasted just two and a third innings. Eric Sobrowski gets the win, but it's the postseason. And Gavin Williams, who had never pitched in relief in his entire major league career, regular or postseason, comes in to get the final three outs.
2: Yeah, I mean, the White Sox get Cade Smith out of the game with a long Vargas home run and a Murakami walk, and you're going, uh-oh, you know what? This is going to get interesting. They bring in a guy who's got almost as good a stuff as Cade Smith and Gavin Williams. And after giving up the single, he settled in, got a big punch out, and found a way to get out of the jam.
1: What are you looking forward to in Game 5?
2: I really am just going to go, who's going to step up? Every game, it's been somebody stepping up. The White Sox shouldn't have won two games in Cleveland. Cleveland shouldn't have won two games here. Jose Ramirez, as I said, one of the best players in the world, has shown up here in Chicago. Can he continue what he's done and take over the game in Cleveland?
1: So the Guardians, in a must-win, get it done and force the Game 5 Saturday night in Cleveland. Once again, our final in Game 4 was the Guardians 9, the White Sox 5. For Greg Olson, Roxy Bernstein right here on your home for every pitch of the postseason, Major League Baseball on ESPN Radio and the ESPN app as we go back to Chris Burnett in the studio.
0: Thanks, guys. Great job out there tonight. We'll see you Saturday night in Cleveland. SportsCenter all night, ESPN Radio.
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4: Extraordinarily disappointed. You really do need to get it done. It was a tough loss for us.
5: This is a complete disaster. You assume Dak Prescott can put points on the board, and it simply doesn't happen.
6: National Football League is going to come down to the fourth quarter. We had a chance to still get back in and try to win the game, and we came up short.
7: A winless team comes into your home stadium. Yeah, we're supposed to win that. It sucks, and right up there close to embarrassing.
0: Thursday night football in Dallas. The story of the night, though, belonged to Tampa's undrafted rookie quarterback, Jalen Daniels. He finished 19-25, 189 passing yards, a passing touchdown, added 23 rushing yards on the ground, and got his first career win. The Buccaneers got their first win of the season while rushing for 241 yards. It wasn't the worst night from Dak Prescott. He finished 24 of 42, more than 300 yards passing, a passing touchdown. but he did have a pair of interceptions, and he threw an interception on the final offensive drive. It was second and one from the Buccaneers 24, and that just won't get it done. Here's Dak after the game.
7: It's a loss we're supposed to have, definitely supposed to have. It's to use the word embarrassing. It's tough. I feel like I'm discrediting the NFL if I use that, and particularly the Tampa Bay Bucs and a great Todd Bowles coach and defensive coach team. Guy's been a winning coach for a long time, and whether he's been a head coach or a defensive coordinator, and that's the plan, and what they did tonight is the reason for that. And so to say embarrassing, I think I'd be discrediting them, but we're definitely supposed to win this game. This is a game, you know, that was a game we're supposed to have on paper, or whichever way you want to look at it. And I think Shadi said it best in the locker room. In this league, you've got to win the games you're supposed to win. And when a winless team comes into your home stadium on a Thursday night primetime game, yeah, we're supposed to win that. And so it sucks, and right up there close to embarrassing, but I don't know if I would say that.
0: So just not a good scene in Dallas tonight. ESPN NFL analyst Kevin Clark on SportsCenter.
5: If you lose your get right game, you're the get right game. And that's something nobody in Dallas wants to hear right now, but this was a sloppy football team. They missed 14 tackles before a late run there when they were trying to get back in the game. Dak Prescott was 2 of 12 against that Tampa Bay blitz. The offensive line didn't hold up. They seemed confused. Obviously, CeeDee Lamb's injury had something to do with that, but this was a sloppy football team. They couldn't tackle in space. Bucky Irving, when he was out there, was running wild. This was a complete disaster in all three phases. I mean, talking about special teams with the fumble there. So this was as disastrous as it gets. And this is, I believed in, frankly, both these teams coming into this season. But after what I saw from Tampa Bay for the first month of the season, I'd written Tampa Bay off. I'd written Todd Bowles off. I'd written this defense off. And all of a sudden, the Cowboys solve all of your problems because you go and play them and you show how bad they are. So this is a complete disaster for everybody, frankly. At home, primetime, you assume Dak Prescott can put points on the board against a defense that's just been stuck in the mud, and it simply doesn't happen.
0: And it didn't stop there. Clark with more.
5: This is an identity loss. And one thing about the Cowboys is you always thought they were going to be able to score points. Well, we didn't see that tonight. So the defense that all offseason, all we said was they had to be average. By the way, they're not average. But we thought they could win a game where they give up 24 points to the Tampa Bay Buccaneers, who have been sloppy the first month of the season. We thought that there were a lot of knowns here that are simply not happening. And so I think that's the most disappointing thing for Jerry Jones, is he thought he had a team that could put up a bunch of points, could win a game like this. And it was simply too many mistakes. The Cowboys defense is not getting better. In fact, they're finding different ways to lose. I mean, in the first week of the season, it was soft coverage. They were giving up all those third downs. This week, it was missed tackles and letting Bucky Irving run wild. So unfortunately, instead of getting better, we're finding new holes every single week. And that is extremely worrying if you're in Dallas.
0: And it's about to be a long 10 days for the Cowboys. Both teams with 10 days rest, actually. Dallas travels to face the Packers Sunday, October 18th, and the Bucs host the Steelers the same day. In New England, Patriots are feeling good about themselves after coming up with a big win against Buffalo on Sunday in Orchard Park. A lot of folks didn't see that one coming. Bills wrap up a three-game homestand with a sour taste in their mouths, and that's despite Pat's QB Drake May throwing two interceptions. He also added three touchdowns in the air to make up for it, one of them in the fourth quarter to wide receiver Efton Chisholm, who spoke with Christine Lisi on making the one-handed grab that won the game.
8: With everything that was going on, you know, difficulty or not, just Drake gave me an opportunity, and, you know, trying to take advantage of every opportunity I get out there. You know, you don't know how many you get in the National Football League, so I'm just glad that he believed in me and he gave me that opportunity.
0: And what about the vibes in the locker room this week after getting the win? Chisholm with more.
8: Yeah, I think, you know, in the National Football League, every week is a big week, and it's hard to win in the National Football League, and we know that. And, you know, obviously, you know, we got tremendous respect for that opponent and, you know, how good they are and what they do. But we know that every week we're going to have to bring it no matter who we're playing or what their record is, because we know that everyone in this league is capable of beating anyone.
0: Yeah, hard to win is right. Buffalo usually pretty good at it too, though. Was the hype wrong? Andrew Hawkins shared his feelings on GetUp.
9: It seems a little fuzzy in the light, to be honest with you, Greeny, and I think we have been overestimating the Bills just a tad, because to your point about their first game coming against a winless Texans defense, that is so bad, the head coach is now taking over play calling in week five. We've seen how bad the Lions secondary, specifically on their defense, has been. And those were the two games where the Bills looked otherworldly. In the last two games after that, the Chargers and the Patriots, four turnovers from Josh Allen.
10: Yeah.
9: The offense has looked a little disjointed. The defense hasn't looked great. And then they give up a very important

0: important division game at home against the Patriots with that team on the ropes. It is something that we should be questioning at this point in the season.
1: Buffalo will not get a ton of time to figure it out. Bills travel to L.A. to face the Rams on Monday Night Football. Kickoff set for 8:15 Eastern on ABC. And tune in Sunday as the Patriots host the Las Vegas Raiders. 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SportsCenter All Night, ESPN Radio. It's award season in the WNBA. And as we said a minute ago, your 2026 MVP goes to Aces forward Asia Wilson. Three straight for the Aces star. And Wilson kept it real, speaking from the heart on Thursday when accepting the award.
2: Each one of these have not been taken lightly in my heart. They've always been so special. But this one here, I don't know, I cried a little bit harder. You know, this one here is just a little bit different. And whatever that may look like or whatever that may feel, my fifth one, I think, is the one that's just, you know, when you dream as a young girl, you dream so big and you write your goals out and you just never imagine that you were able to just check them off. And when you're able to check them off, small wins, big wins, it truly means a lot. And so I think that's why I cried a little bit harder on this one, because 15-year-old Aisha wasn't sitting up here dreaming about being a five-time MVP. She wasn't dreaming about being a three-time champion. She was just dreaming about surviving this world. And so for me to sit up here with surrounded by these trophies and to be able to play the game of basketball every single day, it just means a little bit more to me, and it's something that I won't take for granted.
1: Well said, and so much truth there. You can't help but be happy for her and to see the award stay in Las Vegas. Ace is currently in a battle, though, to keep their season alive. They'll host the Valkyries in Game 3 later tonight in the WNBA semifinals. Golden State leads that series 2-0. SportsCenter All Night, ESPN Radio, more pucks and skates. Canucks, Hurricanes. Hurricanes are 4-0 in their last four games against the Canucks, dating back to October of 24. We'll pick it up in the third period, all Carolina.
3: Here's a chance for Carolina. They score! And here come the Hats! Logan Stankoven's first career hat trick. He kicks the extra point, 7-1 Carolina.
4: Can you script it any better that this find of finds in Logan Stankoven, that his first NHL hat trick is also his 100th NHL point?
1: 99.9 The Fan, and it doesn't stop there. Stankoven's hat trick, also the fourth in franchise history with an even strength, power play, and shorthanded goal in a game. Hurricanes with a big win, 7-2, third straight win after starting the season 0-1-1. For the Canucks, they've allowed 25 goals in five games this season. They're 2-3. It's the second most goals allowed in the first five games of a season in franchise history. Predators, Canadians. Predators haven't been good in this series. Currently on a five-game winless streak, 0-3-2 against Montreal, their longest such streak in series history. We pick it up in the third period, game tied 2-2.
5: Stamkos left wing, Marchessault left goal line, back to Stamkos. Looking over his options, halfway through the power play. Josi one-timer, tipped in! Brad score! A Roman Josi rocket, tipped in by Ryan O'Reilly. 3-2 Predators, 3:16 left in the third.
1: 102.5 The Game. Nashville tacks on two more for insurance in the third and wins it 5-2. The Predators had five unanswered goals after trailing 2-0. It's their second comeback win this season and first multi-goal comeback win this year. They had five last season. The Canadians, the loss snaps a five-game win streak against the Predators, and again, that was the longest in series history. Flyers, Senators, Flyers on a four-game winless streak, tied for the third longest streak to start a season in franchise history. The Senators, five straight wins against the Flyers dating back to two seasons ago, and that's their longest in series history. In the third period,
6: here's Yakimchuk. Turns, gets it back. His shot scores! Yakimchuk hammers it!
7: Bombs away. And that's as simple as it gets, folks.
1: TSN 1200 and 2-1 is the final. The Senators get the win. And we got more pucks when we return. SportsCenter All Night continues soon. 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
13: It was a good night to be a Tampa Bay fan, and that's exactly where we'll start. The Lightning's John Carlson bagged a pair of goals to help seal the win against the Wild. 102.5 The Bone with the call.
15: Left point Carlson. Across to the right point Gensel. Down low Kucherov right corner. Kucherov holds. High slide Carlson. Score! John Carlson!
0: win. Power play. Second goal tonight. The Lightning's first power play goal this year. It's 3-1 Lightning.
3: Number four.
13: The Predators were down 2-0 to Montreal before rattling off five unanswered goals. Ryan O'Reilly with the deciding goal on 103.5 the game.
1: Stamkos left wing. Marchessault left goal line. Back to Stamkos. Looking over his options. Halfway through the power play. Yossi one-timer. Tipped in! Brad score! A Roman Yossi rocket tipped in by Ryan O'Reilly. 3-2 Predators. 3:16 left in the third.
3: Number three.
13: Logan Stankoven made sure the Hurricanes fans had plenty to cheer about, registering his first career hat trick and 100th career point in their 7-2 win. The call on 99.9 The Fan.
11: Here's a chance for Carolina. They score! Stankoven's first career hat trick. He kicks the extra point, 7-1 Carolina.
16: Can you script it any better that this find of finds in Logan Stankoven, that his first NHL hat trick is also his 100th NHL point?
3: Number two.
13: The Guardians were staring down elimination before exploding for a six spot in the sixth inning. Joe Adell had the big blow to cap the scoring off right here on ESPN Radio.
17: Infield in, Adell the ninth batter of the inning. And he goes the other way. Pushes one to right for a single. Here comes Kwan. Ramirez right behind him. He scores. The throw is offline for Braden Montgomery. DeLauder stops at second base, and Joe Adell, a two-run single to right, and the Guardians have blown this game open. 9-4 Cleveland.
3: Number one.
13: And finally, the winless Bucks came into Jerry's World and stunned Dak Prescott and company thanks to some timely scoring and clutch turnovers. The final blow on 98 Rock.
18: Snap to Prescott with under a minute and a half to go. Prescott in the pocket, fires downfield, busted up into the air, picked off by Alex Anzalone with 1:16 to go. Tampa Bay with an 8-point lead, and Alex Anzalone dives for the football and holds it in to force a third turnover today against the Cowboys.
13: And the story there was undrafted rookie QB Jalen Daniels going into Dallas and getting his first career win in the NFL. That is Tampa's first win of the season as well. SportsCenter All Night, ESPN Radio, back to the ice. Mammoth Bruins. Bruins won their first two games of the season, then consecutive losses by three goals. We'll jump to the second period here. Boston out in front.
19: Back up top for Hampus. Backing toward the far side. Gives over there to Geeky. Now to Pastrnak. Score! One-timer by Pastrnak. He's got two. Both on the power play. It's 4-0.
13: 98.5, the Sports Hub. Pastrnak, his ninth game with two power play goals. 422 goals. Ties Brad Marchand for fourth most in franchise history. Also had two assists. The Bruins are back in the win column. They take this one 6-1. Stars, Sabres, Buffalo enters the matchup 2-1 after a pair of comeback wins on home ice. Trying to make it three straight in the second. Dallas up 1-0.
19: Harley back for Steele. Low shot, score! It somehow squeezed through Luukkonen. And Steele's shot finds the back of the net. The Stars with a 2-0 lead.
13: 96.7 FM, the ticket. The Stars tack on two more and blank the Sabres 4-0. The Sabres are shut out for the first time since November 28th of 2025. They'd scored in a goal in 61 straight games. Blackhawks, Islanders. Blackhawks still trying to get their first win on the road this season. They enter this one 0-3, and we're in the first.
20: Islanders hoping to get a quick goal here. Head into the room with the lead. Off the faceoff, Schaefer with a shot. Blocked down, rebound, they score! And that's three for Bo Horvat. Three power play goals on the season. He scored in three consecutive games, and the Islanders take a 1-0 lead.
13: Islanders Radio Network, the first of two goals for Horvat. His three-game goal streak matches the second longest of his career. He only has one four-game goal streak back in 2022, and the Islanders beat the Blackhawks 4-1. The Sharks beat the Blues 3-2. The Lightning beat the Wild 3-2 as well. The Avalanche beat the Flames 7-3, and the Golden Knights beat the Maple Leafs 4-3 in overtime. We brought you the latest on Georgia, Alabama, another

0: highly anticipated showdown Saturday is the Red River Rivalry at the Texas State Fair. 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
9: The winless Bucks head to Jerry's World for a Thursday night battle with the Cowboys.
10: Man in motion. Handoff. Williams into the middle. It opens up wide. He walks the dog. Javonte Williams, among the league leaders in touchdown, has put the Cowboys up first.
9: The White Sox try to end a 120-year drought in Game 4 against the Guardians.
11: Swing and a miss. Got him chasing the sweeper in the dirt. And the strikeout, and Betty escaped for the White Sox. No runs, no hits. The Guardians leave them loaded.
9: Fallout in the Bronx from another early October exit.
12: When you saw the ineptitude that was on that baseball field, particularly in Game 2, when you commit
8: 5 errors in a game, when you commit 3 errors in the first inning, when it's spread around from the third baseman to the shortstop to the second baseman, it's just embarrassing.
12: Taking the reins back in Denver,
13: Sean Payton is going to get more involved in play calling and take a more collaborative approach, pairing with offensive coordinator Davis Webb. It's a little fuzzy exactly how this is going to work.
12: Plus, the GOAT keeps adding to her trophy case.
14: Each one of these have not been taken lightly in my heart. They've always been so special. But this one here, I don't know, I cried a little bit harder, you know. This one here is just a little bit different.
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0: Coming up, Jerry's World, the place to be on a Thursday night as the Cowboys welcome the Buccaneers to Big D. SportsCenter All Night presented by Progressive, ESPN Radio, and the all-new ESPN app, Sirius XM Channel 80. Postseason baseball in Chi-Town. We got a college football showdown in Tuscaloosa on Saturday, and it is hardware season in the W. But how about them Cowboys? Dak and company 2-2 to start the season. The winless Bucks in town trying to get one in the win column. And a big one this would be. History says Thursday night belongs to the Cowboys, though. 5 straight home wins dating back to 2022. Dallas an 8.5-point favorite here. And Dak's 13-7 in his career on Thursday night. And it's the offense that has Dallas finding some dubs early. Cowboys currently averaging just over 30 points per game this season, tied with the 49ers for second most in the NFL, only behind the Bills. And the offense is the story for the other side as well. Former Kansas quarterback and undrafted rookie Jalen Daniels making just his second career start, with Baker Mayfield expected to miss a minimum of 3 weeks with a thumb injury. The Bucs have been close in every game. They've lost all of them by one possession. They just need a win. Cowboys open the game with a nice 7-play drive to get down to the 1-yard line.
10: Under center, second and goal. Man in motion. Handoff. Williams into the middle. It opens up wide. He walks the dog. Javonte Williams, among the league leaders in touchdowns, has put the Cowboys up first.
0: 105.3 The Fan. We're still in the first quarter, and it's Tampa this time with a drive of its own. 15 plays to be exact.
15: Dallas 7, Tampa Bay nothing, as Houghton motions from right to left. Snap goes to Daniels. Daniels drops back to the 13, throws it to Bucky on the right side. Stiff arm, reaches the ball to the right pylon. Touchdown, Tampa Bay! One of the longest drives in franchise history. Results in 6 for the Buccaneers. Bucky Irving takes it into the house, his first receiving touchdown of the season. And how about Jalen Daniels? 8 straight completions, marching Tampa Bay down the field to pull the Buccaneers within a point.
0: That from 98 Rock, and Jalen Daniels came out on fire. Started the game 9 of 10 passing with that touchdown. And the Cowboys would tack on a field goal before the half, take a 10-7 lead into the locker room, but the party was winding down for Dallas in the third.
15: 14-yard line of Dallas. Daniels takes a snap. They'll hand it. Coming near side, Abuka on the jet sweep. Jumps into the end zone. Touchdown, Tampa Bay. 2 plays, and they go the length of the field to take a 13-10 lead on the Cowboys and shell-shock Dallas here to start the second half. Daniels takes a snap, handoff Irving, dashes behind the left side of the line and powers his way into the blue end zone. Touchdown Tampa Bay. Bucky Irving plows in for his first score of the night. 13 rushes, 123 yards, and a 20-10 lead for the Buccaneers here in Dallas.
0: The calls again from 98 Rock, and Irving had a night, finished with a career-high 165 yards, a touchdown. It's his second career game with 150 rushing yards and a touchdown. And Tampa tacked on a field goal and closed the third quarter with a 24-10 lead. Game wasn't done yet, though. In the fourth, Cowboys had marched down the field on a 10-play drive. Prescott to George Pickens for 6, but the 2-point conversion failed. And it's 24-16 Tampa late in the game. Dallas down to its last offensive possession. Can Dak and the boys get it done?
15: Snap to Prescott with under a minute and a half to go. Prescott in the pocket, fires downfield, busted up into the air, picked off by Alex Anzalone with 1:16 to go. Tampa Bay with an 8-point lead, and Alex Anzalone dives for the football.
16: and hauls it in to force a third turnover today against the Cowboys.
15: Daniels takes a snap, takes a knee. Under 30 seconds to go. Dallas will not use its final timeout. And this one belongs to the Bucks. Tampa Bay 24, Dallas 16. What a way to come on the road, deal with adversity. But Tampa Bay with 419 yards of total offense, led by the rookie quarterback.
0: And so the winless Bucks storm into AT&T Stadium and get their first win of the season. The Bucks closed as an 8.5-point underdog and won outright, their largest upset win since 2019 against the Rams, and have now won two of the last three games against the Cowboys. They were 1-10 in previous road contests in Dallas. Jalen Daniels, 19 of 25, 189 yards in the air, a passing touchdown. He added 23 rushing yards on the ground, his first career win. And Daniels after the game on getting the dub.
17: Yeah, I mean, hats off to our defense. Man, they played lights out the whole entire game. Alex Anzalone being able to get that game-winning interception. I appreciate those guys for everything that they did this week. But offensively, I think that we went out there and was able to execute our game plan, giving the ball to our playmakers in space and allowing them to be able to make plays. And special teams, I think all three levels of our team today was able to go out there and be able to make plays. And I think that's what allowed us to be able to go out there and go win a football game.
0: Bucks head coach Todd Bowles after the game as well on how they were able to get it done.
18: We play good complimentary football in all three phases, starting out, and that kind of spurred everything in the first half. I thought we got in there 10-7. We gave up a field goal on one play, but came back in the second half with Bucky's big run. Thought Jalen did an excellent job taking care of the football for the most part. And, you know, defense played well. I didn't like the drive at the end. They gave him the touchdown for 99 yards. But for the most part, they played hard. They didn't play perfect, but they played hard, and they stayed together, and we got a win.
0: And the Cowboys, it's their first loss to a team that entered 0-4 or worse since 2019. They gave up 241 rushing yards. And Cowboys owner and GM Jerry Jones, he took notice.
19: Extraordinarily disappointed. You really do need to get it done when it's there to take. And they basically were very physical. I thought both their fronts. Was really surprised at how well they ran the ball, how they ran it between the tackles. And that was surprising. And we thought if they were going to run it, they'd do it outside. And thought we'd put it on the quarterback's shoulders, their staff, their quarterback, all their players. Got a great victory here tonight. And it was a tough loss for us.
0: Both teams now get 10 days rest. Dallas travels to face the Packers on Sunday, October 18th. The Buccaneers host the Steelers at Raymond James Stadium the same day. SportsCenter All Night, ESPN Radio to the Diamond. Guardians White Sox on ESPN Radio. Game 4 from the south side of Chi-Town. White Sox lead the series 2-1. Trying to wrap it up and move on to the ALCS for the first time since 2005. Keep the dream alive. How much of a dream is it right now? Well, the White Sox are looking to clinch a postseason series at home for the second time in franchise history. That first one was in 1906, 120 years ago. Might be more of a dream for Cleveland, though. Guardians haven't won a World Series since 1948. Teams to lead 2-1 in a best-of-five postseason series have gone on to win more than 70% of the time. So you're telling me there's a chance? Well, first we need some runs. Zeros on the board early, then in the third, White Sox at the plate.
20: The pitch. Antonacci, a line drive, right center toward the alleyway on the move. DeLotta reaches out and makes the catch. Tagging from third, Mydroff scores. Holding at second base is Vargas. Sack fly, Sam Antonacci makes it 2-0 Chicago.
0: And that's how the third would end. So we move ahead to the fifth, still 2-0 Sox.
20: 3-1 pitch. Swinging a ball, drilled deep to right, hooking toward the corner, off the bat of Bailey. It is gone! Pinch hit homer, and Patrick Bailey gets the Guardians on the board. 2-1 White Sox. First homer of the series for Cleveland.
0: Guardians would end the fifth with a one-run lead. Chicago plates two in the bottom half to retake the lead, and then things really get wonky in the sixth. Still there.
20: Infield in, Adell the ninth batter of the inning, and he goes the other way, pushes one to right for a single. Here comes Kwan, Ramirez right behind him, he scores, a throw is offline for Braden Montgomery. DeLotta stops at second base, and Joe Adell, a two-run single to right, and the Guardians have blown this game open, 9-4 Cleveland.

0: So six runs for Cleveland in the sixth, and they go on to win this one 9-5. The Guardians force a winner-take-all game five Saturday in Cleveland. They're the sixth team in MLB postseason history to force game five after losing the first two games at home of a best-of-five series. Guardians catcher Patrick Bailey finished 2-of-3, a home run off the bench, his first career playoff home run and first career pinch hit home run, and he spoke with Jesse Rogers after the game.
1: You didn't start the game, but you certainly helped finish it. How surprised were you that Gavin Williams was in this game to finish it off?
2: I mean, nothing surprises me at this point with this group. Obviously, with the game on the line, we got Cade Smith and Gavin Williams at the end. You're feeling pretty good, and obviously that was a big win, and got another one to go.
1: Let's go back to you entering the game with that homer. It looked like a mistake pitch that hung up there a little bit, and you took care of it.
2: Yeah, I mean, was able to get into a good count, got a heater, took a good swing on it. Happy it went over.
1: I wonder if the next inning at bat was even more impressive for yourself, taking that curveball the opposite way.
2: I like homers. Homers are cooler. Homers are way cooler. But yeah, we'll take the RBI single too.
1: How about this team to come in here after losing two at home and steal two on the road? What a wild series. How can you put it into words?
2: Yeah, I mean, it's been probably not exactly how we drew it up, but we got a game five in Cleveland, which is awesome. And I mean, this crowd in Chicago was awesome. This atmosphere was awesome. And playoff baseball is pretty cool.
1: Patrick, congrats to you Saturday.
2: Thank you.
0: All right, so next up, that winner take all game five as the series shifts back to Cleveland. The road team has won the first four games of the best of five series for the first time since the 2015 ALDS. First pitch Saturday night, 8 Eastern. And while the Guardians live to fight another day, in the Bronx, not so much.
3: Baker's set. Here's the pitch. A swing and a miss. Strike three. The ball game is over. And for the third time ever, the Tampa Bay Rays are headed to the American League Championship Series. A three-game sweep over the New York Yankees.
4: For the 17th consecutive season, the New York Yankees season ended short of the ultimate goal of winning a World Series. The most recent postseason failure, a sweep at the hands of the Tampa Bay Rays, a series in which the Yankees never led. It was just the third playoff series in franchise history where that happened. New York designated hitter, Ben Rice.
5: They outplayed us, plain and simple. Outpitched us, outhit us. It's really that simple.
4: The 17 seasons without a championship is the second longest drought in Yankees history. The only longer stretch without a title was the team's first 20 years of existence from 1903 to 1922. Yankees ace, Cam Schlittler.
6: We didn't meet the expectations of the fans and this organization, and there's a certain standard of being a Yankee, and we didn't fulfill that. Again, we have all the pieces to succeed and win a championship, but at the end of the day, that's not what we did this series.
4: The Bronx Bombers have now gone 13 straight playoff appearances without a World Series title. Tied for the fourth longest streak in postseason history. Yankees manager Aaron Boone on what's gone wrong in October for his team in recent years.
7: Yeah, every year's different. 22, where I felt like we were really a really great team, but then in August, we lost 3-4 like integral pieces to our team and kind of went into the postseason not the same. 24, we get to the World Series and fall short. Last year, I felt like we were really good at the end and really complete at the end, only to go home. This year, you know, we're missing a couple of key guys, including Aaron, but we also did that all year, and it doesn't mean you can't go win.
4: Since taking over in the Bronx in 2018, Boone has led the Yankees to the second best regular season winning percentage in baseball. However, the team is 27-30 in the postseason. New York captain Aaron Judge on whether Boone is the right leader for this team.
8: Yeah, he's our manager. He's running this ship. He puts us in the right position to go out there and succeed, you know, especially a season like this where, you know, I'm banged up missing 100 games, you know, for him to manage it the way he did and, you know, put us in the best position to get into the postseason and get an opportunity to win a World Series. Yeah, he's definitely at our back and is a guy.
4: Boone's 8 postseason appearances are tied for the most without a World Series title by a manager in Major League history. And of 8 managers in Yankees history to coach at least 8 years with the team, he's the only one to not win a championship. Judge on what the franchise needs to do to once again meet expectations in the Bronx.
8: We're the Yankees. I feel like they should go all in and do what they need to do and find if we got holes, if it's finding certain players or personnel, whatever we need, you got to go out there and get it. Yeah, that's why I signed back here to play with the Yankees is to fight for a championship every single year and to go all in.
0: Yankees swung the bats well all season. They had 12 hits total, though, in a 3-game series with Tampa. A lot of noise on Thursday about possible changes coming in New York. At least one person says maybe not yet. Maybe Boone and Cashman get one more. Our Buster only on GetUp.
9: I think he's going to be back. Brian Cashman's the general manager. His contract is up in the next month. I think they'll renegotiate a deal there. He and Aaron Boone are really close. The only question is whether or not Hal Steinbrenner steps in and said, look, we have to make a change. I don't think that'll happen.
0: So we'll wait and see on any decisions in the Bronx. For now, Yankees are out, and they'll turn their attention to the 27 season. And a reminder, the MLB postseason is on ESPN Radio. Catch all the action right here and on the ESPN app presented by Gusto. And up next, big news for the Broncos. 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
10: 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South Carolina marches into Gainesville looking to pull off a statement upset against the 4-1 16th-ranked Florida Gators. 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
0: 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Chris Burnett with you here on SportsCenter All Night. Big news in Denver on Thursday. Broncos making some changes. 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
20: The Denver Broncos also are going to have a change in the

0: way they approach their offense. Sean Payton is going to get more involved in play calling and take a more collaborative approach, pairing with offensive coordinator Davis Webb. The two men met Monday. They've been meeting this week. Webb was calling the plays at practice yesterday, at least calling them in to the quarterback, Bo Nix. So it's a little fuzzy exactly how this is going to work. But the bottom line is this. The Broncos head coach Sean Payton is going to be more heavily involved in how this offense is called Sunday in Los Angeles against the Chargers.
1: And that could be the right thing at the right time for the Broncos. Denver, a pedestrian 2-2 to start the season, averaging just 280 yards per game offensively. That's good for 27th in the league. And as for the biggest issues with play calling, head coach Sean Payton.
2: There'd be too many things just to list, you know, the based, like we know we have to improve our balance and running the football. There's a handful of things. And then, you know, the hard thing when you are not the head coach is certainly there are things that you want to feel like are cleared, where when you're calling him as the head coach, you're in your mind prepared to say, hey, I don't have to run it by anyone. So it's changing things up and really trying to reduce some of the calories to get back to doing some things really well, and that's going to be the focus.
1: Clearly some things not to the head man's liking. Few have been better with the play sheet in their hand than Sean Payton, and his team needs him. Broncos 0-2 on the road this year at the Chargers on Sunday in L.A. And back east, rough start for Philadelphia. Eagles also 2-2, but the frustrations boiled over for all to see in Sunday's loss to the Rams. Eagles blew a 20-10 halftime lead that included a hot mic outburst from Jalen Hurts on the sideline. So what do we make of this? And Hurts, Mike Golic on the Golics.
3: Can you rely on him in a shootout where you basically have to throw the ball all the time? Probably not as much. He needs to be more in a balanced offense, but when he's had a chance to show out a couple of Super Bowls, he was the best player. Even the loss to Kansas City, he was the best player on the field. You know, he can take over a game with his legs and arm combined. But, you know, he's one that does need the team around him. Like I said, they've had the best O-line in the league for a couple of years when Jason Kelsey was on the team, and obviously Lane Johnson was still playing, and they had a really good defense. So it was kind of more a team effort, but we know we separate the quarterback out of that when it starts to get picked apart.
1: Well, they're picking him apart. Eagles, they're bottom 10 in points per game, total yards per game, yards per play, passing yards per game, and sacks allowed. Head coach Nick Sirianni and the Eagles are back at it in London this weekend. They'll face the Jaguars on Sunday at 9:30 a.m. Eastern Time. 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
7: 5-0 Georgia, 5-0 Alabama, two unbeatens, two top 16, one night game in Tuscaloosa. What more could you want?
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11: Just classics. Like, it's game after game. What's on the line? It lives up to the hype all the time.
1: Every year you get one on the calendar, you circle the second the schedule comes out. Well, this is it. These two have played 76 times and both teams 5-0 or better for just the second time ever in the series and the first since 1942. Dogs haven't won in Tuscaloosa since overtime in 2007. They got the head man to do it despite the record against his old team. Kirby Smart knows that building better than anyone. It's where he learned to be who he is today from the GOAT. Lewis Riddick with more on First Take.
12: I trust the Georgia program. I trust Gunnar Stockton. I trust Kirby Smart. Kirby Smart is the closest thing that we've ever seen to Nick Saban.
13: He's also 2-7 against Alabama.
12: That's true. But you know what? I don't go on past history. Defensively, they hunt. They just hunt, man, and they hunt and they hunt. And Kirby Smart, if you sit and talk to this dude, he right now, he is the standard. I love Keelan Russell. I trust Gunnar Stockton because he has been in these big games.
1: Kirby and the Bulldogs will need that mentality. Dogs giving up 13 points per game defensively. Alabama scoring almost 50 themselves on offense. The weather could be a factor in this one. We're watching it. Dogs tied. 7:30 Eastern Saturday.

0: And when we come back, we are heading to the south side of Chicago. 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
0: Las Vegas Aces center Asia Wilson won a record fifth WNBA Most Valuable Player Award for the 2026 season, becoming the first player in league history to win three straight MVPs. The Tampa Bay Buccaneers beat the Dallas Cowboys 24-16 on Thursday night for their first win of the season. Running back Bucky Irving ran for a career-high 165 yards, including a 72-yard run to set up the touchdown that put Tampa Bay ahead for good while scoring twice himself. And the Cleveland Guardians used a six-run sixth inning to rally past the Chicago White Sox to force a decisive Game 5 in Cleveland on Saturday.

0: Saturday with the ALCS on the line.
1: Runners at the corners, two down. The pitch from Williams, and the curve is looped into shallow left, charging in as Kwan on the run reaches out, and he makes the catch, and the Guardians walk the tightrope in the ninth inning, and the Cleveland Guardians win game four. They force a winner-take-all game five Saturday night in Cleveland.
0: You heard it right here on ESPN Radio. Chris Burnett with you on SportsCenter all night. Roxy Bernstein and Greg Olson had the call for Game 4. Let's head to Chicago now to check in with the guys. Take it away, Roxy.
1: Well, Chris, a wild Game 4. The Guardians got down early. Their backs are against the wall. It was a must-win for Cleveland. They responded as the Guardians scored 3 in the fifth inning, then sent 10 to the plate, scoring 6 in the top of the sixth, and hold off the White Sox, win the ballgame 9-5, and now we're going back to Cleveland for a winner-take-all game 5 Saturday night.
2: Well, this was the offense that we expected to see. We did not see it all in Cleveland, and the offense woke up both times trailing here in Chicago down to their elimination game, and they just found a way. And it came down to Joe Adell giving him a spark in game 2. And then Jose Ramirez has really taken over these last two games.
1: Long two-run homer in the top of the fifth inning. And also Patrick Bailey, who didn't start the game. But Bailey with a pinch-hit homer. That's what got the offense going. And it took 8 Cleveland pitchers. Parker Messick started. Lasted just 2 1/3 innings. Eric Sobrowski gets the win. But it's the postseason. And Gavin Williams, who had never pitched in relief in his entire major league career, regular or postseason, comes in to get the final 3 outs.
2: Yeah, I mean, the White Sox get Cade Smith out of the game with a long Vargas home run and a Murakami walk, and you're going, uh-oh, you know what? This is going to get interesting. They bring in a guy who's got almost as good a stuff as Cade Smith and Gavin Williams. And after giving up the single, he settled in, got a big punch out, and found a way to get out of the jam.
1: What are you looking forward to in game 5?
2: I really am just going to go, who's going to step up? Every game, it's been somebody stepping up. The White Sox shouldn't have won 2 games in Cleveland. Cleveland shouldn't have won 2 games here. Jose Ramirez, as I said, one of the best players in the world, has shown up here in Chicago. Can he continue what he's done and take over the game in Cleveland?
1: So the Guardians, in a must-win, get it done and force the Game 5 Saturday night in Cleveland. Once again, our final in Game 4 was the Guardians 9, the White Sox 5. 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
0: Thanks, guys. Great job out there tonight. We'll see you Saturday night in Cleveland. 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
4: Extraordinarily disappointed. You really do need to get it done. 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
5: This is a complete disaster. You assume Dak Prescott can put points on the board, and it simply doesn't happen.
6: National Football League is going to come down to the fourth quarter. We had a chance to still get back in and try to win the game, and we came up short.
7: A winless team comes into your home stadium. Yeah, we're supposed to win that. It sucks, and right up there close to embarrassing.
0: Thursday night football in Dallas. The story of the night, though, belonged to Tampa's undrafted rookie quarterback, Jalen Daniels. He finished 19-25, 189 passing yards, a passing touchdown, added 23 rushing yards on the ground, and got his first career win. The Buccaneers got their first win of the season while rushing for 241 yards. It wasn't the worst night from Dak Prescott. He finished 24-42, more than 300 yards passing, a passing touchdown, but he did have a pair of interceptions, and he threw an interception on the final offensive drive. It was 2nd-and-1 from the Buccaneers 24, and that just won't get it done. Here's Dak after the game.
8: It's a loss we're supposed to have, definitely supposed to have. It's to use the word embarrassing. It's tough. I feel like I'm discrediting the NFL if I use that, and particularly the Tampa Bay Bucs and a great Todd Bowles coach and defensive coach team. Guy's been a winning coach for a long time, and whether he's been a head coach or a defensive coordinator, and that's the plan, and what they did tonight is the reason for that. And so to say embarrassing, I think I'd be discrediting them, but we're definitely supposed to win this game. This is a game, you know, that was a game we're supposed to have on paper, or whichever way you want to look at it. And I think Shotty said it best in the locker room. In this league, you've got to win the games you're supposed to win. And when a winless team comes into your home stadium on a Thursday night primetime game, yeah, we're supposed to win that. And so it sucks and right up there close to embarrassing, but I don't know if I would say that.
0: So just not a good scene in Dallas tonight. ESPN NFL analyst Kevin Clark on SportsCenter.
5: If you lose your get right game, you're the get right game. And that's something nobody in Dallas wants to hear right now. But this is a sloppy football team. They missed 14 tackles before a late run there when they were trying to get back in the game. Dak Prescott was 2 of 12 against that Tampa Bay blitz. The offensive line didn't hold up. They seemed confused. Obviously, CeeDee Lamb's injury had something to do with that. But this was a sloppy football team. They couldn't tackle in space. Bucky Irving, when he was out there, was running wild. This was a complete disaster in all three phases. I mean, talk about special teams with the fumble there. So this was as disastrous as it gets. And this is, I believed in, frankly, both these teams coming into this season. But after what I saw from Tampa Bay for the first month of the season, I'd written Tampa Bay off. I'd written Todd Bowles off. I'd written this defense off. And all of a sudden, the Cowboys solve all of your problems because you go and play them and you show how bad they are. So this is a complete disaster for everybody, frankly. At home, primetime, you assume Dak Prescott can put points on the board against a defense that's just been stuck in the mud, and it simply doesn't happen.
0: And it didn't stop there. Clark with more.
5: This is an identity loss. And one thing about the Cowboys is you always thought they were going to be able to score points. Well, we didn't see that tonight. So the defense that all offseason, all we said was they had to be average. By the way, they're not average. But we thought they could win a game where they give up 24 points to the Tampa Bay Buccaneers, who have been sloppy the first month of the season. We thought that there were a lot of knowns here that are simply not happening. And so I think that's the most disappointing thing for Jerry Jones, is he thought he had a team that could put up a bunch of points, could win a game like this. And it was simply too many mistakes. The Cowboys defense is not getting better. In fact, they're finding different ways to lose. I mean, in the first week of the season, it was soft coverage. They were giving up all those third downs. This week, it was missed tackles and letting Bucky Irving run wild. So unfortunately, instead of getting better, we're finding new holes every single week. And that is extremely worrying if you're in Dallas.
0: And it's about to be a long 10 days for the Cowboys. Both teams with 10 days rest, actually. Dallas travels to face the Packers Sunday, October 18th, and the Bucs host the Steelers the same day. In New England, Patriots are feeling good about themselves after coming up with a big win against Buffalo on Sunday in Orchard Park. A lot of folks didn't see that one coming. Bills wrap up a three-game homestand with a sour taste in their mouths, and that's despite Pat's QB Drake May throwing two interceptions. He also added three touchdowns in the air to make up for it, one of them in the fourth quarter to wide receiver Efton Chisholm, who spoke with Christine Lisi on making the one-handed grab that won the game.
9: With everything that was going on, you know, difficulty or not, just Drake gave me an opportunity, and, you know, trying to take advantage of every opportunity I get out there, you know. You don't know how many you get in the National Football League, so I'm just glad that he believed in me and he gave me that opportunity.
0: And what about the vibes in the locker room this week after getting the win? Chisholm with more.
9: Yeah, I think, you know, in the National Football League, every week is a big week, and it's hard to win in the National Football League, and we know that. And, you know, obviously, you know, we got tremendous respect for that opponent and, you know, how good they are and what they do. But we know that every week we're going to have to bring it no matter who we're playing or what their record is, because we know that everyone in this league is capable of beating anyone.
0: Yeah, hard to win is right. Buffalo usually pretty good at it too, though. Was the hype wrong? Andrew Hawkins shared his feelings on GetUp.
10: It seems a little fuzzy in the light, to be honest with you, Greeny, and I think we have been overestimating the Bills just a tad, because to your point about their first game coming into winless Texans defense that is so bad, the head coach is now taking over play calling in week 5. We've seen how bad the Lions secondary specifically on their defense has been, and those were the two games where the Bills looked otherworldly. In the last two games after that, the Chargers and the Patriots, 4 turnovers from Josh Allen.
11: Yep.
10: The offense has looked a little disjointed. The defense hasn't looked great. And then they give up a very important division game at home against the Patriots with that team on the ropes. It is something that we should be questioning at this point in the season.
0: Buffalo will not get a ton of time to figure it out. Bills travel to L.A. to face the Rams on Monday Night Football. Kickoff set for 8:15 Eastern on ABC. And tune in Sunday as the Patriots host the Las Vegas Raiders. 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SportsCenter All Night, ESPN Radio. It's award season in the WNBA, And as we said a minute ago, your 2026 MVP goes to Aces forward Asia Wilson. Three straight for the Aces star. And Wilson kept it real, speaking from the heart on Thursday when accepting the award.
11: Each one of these have not been taken lightly in my heart. They've always been so special. But this one here, I don't know, I cried a little bit harder. You know, this one here is just a little bit different. And whatever that may look like or whatever that may feel, my fifth one, I think, is the one that's just, you know, when you dream as a young girl, you dream so big and you write your goals out and you just never imagine that you were able to just check them off. And when you're able to check them off, small wins, big wins, it truly means a lot. And so I think that's why I cried a little bit harder on this one, because 15-year-old Asia wasn't sitting up here dreaming about being a five-time MVP. She wasn't dreaming about being a three-time champion. She was just dreaming about surviving this world. And so for me to sit up here with surrounded by these trophies and to be able to play the game of basketball every single day, it just means a little bit more to me, and it's something that I won't take for granted.
0: Well said, and so much truth there. You can't help but be happy for her and to see the award stay in Las Vegas. Ace is currently in a battle, though, to keep their season alive. They'll host the Valkyries in Game 3 later tonight in the WNBA semifinals. Golden State leads that series 2-0. SportsCenter All Night, ESPN Radio, more pucks and skates. Canucks, Hurricanes. Hurricanes are 4-0 in their last four games against the Canucks, dating back to October of 24. We'll pick it up in the third period, all Carolina.
12: Here's a chance for Carolina. They score! And here come the Hats! Logan Stankoven's first career hat trick. He kicks the extra point, 7-1 Carolina.
13: Can you script it any better that this find of finds in Logan Stankoven, that his first NHL hat trick is also his 100th NHL point?
0: 99.9 The Fan, and it doesn't stop there. Stankoven's hat trick, also the fourth in franchise history with an even strength, power play, and shorthanded goal in a game. Hurricanes with a big win, 7-2, third straight win after starting the season 0-1-1. For the Canucks, they've allowed 25 goals in five games this season. They're 2-3. It's the second most goals allowed in the first five games of a season in franchise history. Predators, Canadians. Predators haven't been good in this series. Currently on a five-game winless streak, 0-3-2 against Montreal, their longest such streak in series history. We pick it up in the third period, game tied 2-2.
14: Stamkos left wing, Marchessault left goal line, back to Stamkos. Looking over his options, halfway through the power play. Josi one-timer, tipped in! Brad score! A Roman Josi rocket, tipped in by Ryan O'Reilly! 3-2 Predators, 3:16 left in the third.
0: 102.5 The Game. Nashville tacks on two more for insurance in the third and wins it 5-2. The Predators had five unanswered goals after trailing 2-0. It's their second comeback win this season and first multi-goal comeback win this year. They had five last season. The Canadians, the loss snaps a five-game win streak against the Predators, and again, that was the longest in series history. Flyers, Senators, Flyers on a four-game winless streak, tied for the third longest streak to start a season in franchise history. The Senators, five straight wins against the Flyers dating back to two seasons ago, and that's their longest in series history. In the third period,
15: here's Yakimchuk. Turns, gets it back, his shot scores! Yakimchuk hammers it!
16: Bombs away. And that's as simple as it gets, folks.
0: TSN 1200 and 2-1 is the final. The Senators get the win. And we got more pucks when we return. SportsCenter All Night continues soon. It's ESPN Radio.
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12: Number 5.
13: It was a good night to be a Tampa Bay fan, and that's exactly where we'll start. The Lightning's John Carlson bagged a pair of goals to help seal the win against the Wild. 102.5 the Bone with the call.
15: Left point Carlson. Across to the right point Gensel. Down low Kucherov right corner. Kucherov holds. High slide Carlson! Score! John Carlson!
13: Power
15: second
13: play.
15: Second goal tonight. The Lightning's first power play goal this year. It's 3-1 Lightning.
12: Number 4.
13: The Predators were down 2-0 to Montreal before rattling off 5 unanswered goals. Ryan O'Reilly with the deciding goal on 103.5 the game.
16: Stamkos left wing. Marchessault left goal line. Back to Stamkos. Looking over his options. Halfway through the power play. Josi one-timer. Tipped in! Brad score! A Roman Josi rocket. Tipped in by Ryan O'Reilly. 3-2.
4: 2, Predators. 3:16 left in the third.
12: Number 3.
13: Logan Stankoven made sure the Hurricanes

0: fans had plenty to cheer about, registering his first career hat trick and 100th career point in their 7-2 win. The call on 99.9 The Fan.
1: Here's a chance for Carolina. They score! And here come the Hats! Logan Stankoven's first career hat trick. He kicks the extra point, 7-1 Carolina.
2: Can you script it any better that this find of finds in Logan Stankoven, that his first NHL hat trick is also his 100th NHL point?
3: Number two.
0: The Guardians were staring down elimination before exploding for a six spot in the sixth inning. Joe Adell had the big blow to cap the scoring off right here on ESPN Radio.
4: Infield in, Adell the ninth batter of the inning. And he goes the other way. Pushes one to right for a single. Here comes Kwan. Ramirez right behind him. He scores. The throw is offline for Braden Montgomery. DeLauder stops at second base, and Joe Adell, a two-run single to right, and the Guardians have blown this game open. 9-4 Cleveland.
3: Number one.
0: And finally, the winless Bucks came into Jerry's World and stunned Dak Prescott and company thanks to some timely scoring and clutch turnovers. The final blow on 98 Rock.
5: Snap to Prescott with under a minute and a half to go. Prescott in the pocket, fires downfield, busted up into the air, picked off by Alex Anzalone. Lodi with 1:16 to go. Tampa Bay with an 8-point lead, and Alex Anzalone dives for the football and hauls it in to force a third turnover today against the Cowboys.
0: And the story there was undrafted rookie QB Jalen Daniels going into Dallas and getting his first career win in the NFL. That is Tampa's first win of the season as well. SportsCenter All Night, ESPN Radio, back to the ice. Mammoth Bruins. Bruins won their first two games of the season, then consecutive losses by three goals. We'll jump to the second period here. Boston out in front.
6: Back up top for Hampus. Backing toward the far side. Gives over there to Geeky. Now to Pastrnak. Score! One-timer by Pastrnak. He's got two. Both on the power play. It's 4-0.
0: 98.5, the Sports Hub. Pastrnak, his ninth game with two power play goals, 422 goals, ties Brad Marchand for fourth most in franchise history, also had two assists. The Bruins are back in the win column. They take this one 6-1. Stars, Sabres, Buffalo enters the matchup 2-1 after a pair of comeback wins on home ice, trying to make it three straight in the second. Dallas up 1-0.
6: Harley, back for Steele. Low shot, score! It somehow squeezed through Luukkonen, and Steele's shot finds the back of the net. The Stars with a 2-0 lead.
0: 96.7 FM, the ticket. The Stars tack on two more and blank the Sabres 4-0. The Sabres are shut out for the first time since November 28th of 2025. They'd scored in a goal in 61 straight games. Blackhawks, Islanders. Blackhawks still trying to get their first win on the road this season. They enter this one 0-3, and we're in the first.
5: Islanders hoping to get a quick goal here. Head into the room with the lead. Off the faceoff, Schaefer with a shot. Blocked out, rebound, they score! And that's three for Bo Horvat. Three power play goals on the season. He's scored in three consecutive games, and the Islanders take a 1-0 lead.
0: Islanders Radio Network, the first of two goals for Horvat. His three-game goal streak matches the second longest of his career. He only has one four-game goal streak back in 2022, and the Islanders beat the Blackhawks 4-1. The Sharks beat the Blues 3-2. The Lightning beat the Wild 3-2 as well. The Avalanche beat the Flames 7-3, and the Golden Knights beat the Maple Leafs 4-3 in overtime. We brought you the latest on Georgia-Alabama, another highly anticipated showdown Saturday is the Red River Rivalry at the Texas State Fair, kickoff set for 3:30 Eastern on ABC. And tune in for college football action as Florida hosts South Carolina. 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

0: Done believing the Cowboys would be different this year? 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
12: The winless Bucks head to Jerry's World for a Thursday night battle with the Cowboys.
13: Man in motion. Handoff. Williams into the middle. It opens up wide. He walks the dog. Javonte Williams, among the league leaders in touchdown, has put the Cowboys up first.
12: The White Sox try to end a 120-year drought in Game 4 against the Guardians.
14: Swing and a miss. Got him chasing the sweeper in the dirt. And the strikeout and Betty escape for the White Sox. No runs, no hits. The Guardians leave them loaded.
12: Fallout in the Bronx from another early October exit.
15: When you saw the ineptitude that was on that baseball field, particularly in Game 2, when you commit 5 errors in a game, when you commit 3 errors in the first inning, when it's spread around from the third baseman to the shortstop to the second baseman, it's just embarrassing.
12: Taking the reins back in Denver.
16: Sean Payton is going to get more involved in play calling and take a more collaborative approach, pairing with offensive coordinator Davis Webb. It's a little fuzzy exactly how this is going to work.
12: Plus, the GOAT keeps adding to her trophy case.
17: Each one of these have not been taken lightly in my heart. 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
11: Coming up, Jerry's World, the place to be on a Thursday night as the Cowboys welcome the Buccaneers to Big D. SportsCenter All Night presented by Progressive, ESPN Radio, and the all-new ESPN app, Sirius XM Channel 80. Postseason baseball in Chi-Town. We got a college football showdown in Tuscaloosa on Saturday, and it is hardware season in the W. But how about them Cowboys? Dak and company 2-2 to start the season. The winless Bucks in town trying to get one in the win column. And a big one this would be. History says Thursday night belongs to the Cowboys, though. Five straight home wins dating back to 2022. Dallas an 8.5-point favorite here. And Dak's 13-7 in his career on Thursday night. And it's the offense that has Dallas finding some dubs early. Cowboys currently averaging just over 30 points per game this season. Tied with the 49ers for second most in the NFL, only behind the Bills. And the offense is the story for the other side as well. Former Kansas quarterback and undrafted rookie Jalen Daniels making just his second career start, with Baker Mayfield expected to miss a minimum of 3 weeks with a thumb injury. The Bucs have been close in every game. They've lost all of them by one possession. They just need a win. Cowboys open the game with a nice 7-play drive to get down to the 1-yard line.
13: Under center, second and goal. Man in motion. Handoff. Williams into the middle. It opens up wide. He walks the dog. Javonte Williams, among the league leaders in touchdowns, has put the Cowboys up first.
11: 105.3 The Fan. We're still in the first quarter, and it's Tampa this time with a drive of its own. 15 plays to be exact.
18: Dallas 7, Tampa Bay nothing, as Houghton motions from right to left. Snap goes to Daniels. Daniels drops back to the 13, throws it to Bucky on the right side. Stiff arm, reaches the ball to the right pylon. Touchdown, Tampa Bay! One of the longest drives in franchise history. Results in 6 for the Buccaneers. Bucky Irving takes it into the house, his first receiving touchdown of the season. And how about Jalen Daniels? 8 straight completions, marching Tampa Bay down the field to pull the Buccaneers within a point.
11: That from 98 Rock, and Jalen Daniels came out on fire. Started the game 9 of 10 passing with that touchdown. And the Cowboys would tack on a field goal before the half, take a 10-7 lead into the locker room, but the party was winding down for Dallas in the third.
18: 14-yard line of Dallas. Daniels takes a snap. They'll hand it. Coming near side, Abuka on the jet sweep. Jumps into the end zone. Touchdown, Tampa Bay. 2 plays, and they go the length of the field to take a 13-10 lead on the Cowboys and shell-shock Dallas here to start the second half. Daniels takes a snap, handoff Irving, dashes behind the left side of the line and powers his way into the blue end zone. Touchdown Tampa Bay. Bucky Irving plows in for his first score of the night. 13 rushes, 123 yards, and a 20-10 lead for the Buccaneers here in Dallas.
11: The calls again from 98 Rock, and Irving had a night, finished with a career high 165 yards, a touchdown. It's his second career game with 150 rushing yards and a touchdown. And Tampa tacked on a field goal and closed the third quarter with a 24-10 lead. Game wasn't done yet, though. In the fourth, Cowboys had marched down the field on a 10-play drive. Prescott to George Pickens for 6, but the 2-point conversion failed. And it's 24-16 Tampa late in the game. Dallas down to its last offensive possession. Can Dak and the boys get it done?
18: Snap to Prescott with under a minute and a half to go. Prescott in the pocket, fires downfield, busted up into the air, picked off by Alex Anzalone with 1:16 to go. Tampa Bay with an 8-point lead, and Alex Anzalone dives for the football and hauls it in to force a third turnover today against the Cowboys. Daniels takes a snap, takes a knee. Under 30 seconds to go. Dallas will not use its final timeout. And this one belongs to the Bucs. Tampa Bay 24, Dallas 16. What a way to come on the road, deal with adversity. But Tampa Bay with 419 yards of total offense, led by the rookie quarterback.
11: And so the winless Bucs storm into AT&T Stadium and get their first win of the season. The Bucs closed as an 8.5-point underdog and won outright, their largest upset win since 2019 against the Rams.

0: now won two of the last three games against the Cowboys. They were 1-10 in previous road contests in Dallas. Jalen Daniels, 19 of 25, 189 yards in the air, a passing touchdown. He added 23 rushing yards on the ground, his first career win. And Daniels after the game on getting the dub.
1: Yeah, I mean, hats off to our defense. I mean, they played lights out the whole entire game. Alex Anzalone being able to get that game-winning interception. I appreciate those guys for everything that they did this week. But offensively, I think that we went out there and was able to execute our game plan, giving the ball to our playmakers in space and allowing them to be able to make plays. And special teams, I think all three levels of our team today was able to go out there and be able to make plays. And I think that's what allowed us to be able to go out there and go win a football game.
0: Bucks head coach Todd Bowles after the game as well on how they were able to get it done.
2: Oh, we play good complementary football in all three phases, starting out, and that kind of spurred everything in the first half. I thought we got in there 10-7. We gave up a field goal on one play, but we came back in the second half with Bucky's big run. I thought Jalen did an excellent job taking care of the football for the most part. And, you know, defense played well. I didn't like the drive at the end. They gave him the touchdown for 99 yards. But for the most part, they played hard. They didn't play perfect, but they played hard, and they stayed together, and we got a win.
0: And the Cowboys, it's their first loss to a team that entered 0-4 or worse since 2019. They gave up 241 rushing yards. And Cowboys owner and GM Jerry Jones, he took notice.
3: Extraordinarily disappointed. You really do need to get it done when it's there to take. And they basically were very physical. I thought both their fronts. Was really surprised at how well they ran the ball, how they ran it between the tackles. That was surprising. And we thought if they were going to run it, they'd do it outside. And thought we'd put it on the quarterback's shoulders. Their staff, their quarterback, all their players got a great victory here tonight. And it was a tough loss for us.
0: Both teams now get 10 days rest. Dallas travels to face the Packers on Sunday, October 18th. The Buccaneers host the Steelers at Raymond James Stadium the same day. SportsCenter All Night, ESPN Radio to the Diamond. Guardians White Sox on ESPN Radio. Game 4 from the south side of Chi-Town. White Sox lead the series 2-1. Trying to wrap it up and move on to the ALCS for the first time since 2005. Keep the dream alive. How much of a dream is it right now? Well, the White Sox are looking to clinch the postseason series at home for the second time in franchise history. That first one was in 1906, 120 years ago. Might be more of a dream for Cleveland, though. Guardians haven't won a World Series since 1948. Teams to lead 2-1 in a best-of-five postseason series have gone on to win more than 70% of the time. So you're telling me there's a chance? Well, first we need some runs. Zeros on the board early, then in the third, White Sox at the plate.
4: The pitch. It's Antonacci, a line drive right center toward the alleyway on the move. DeLotta reaches out and makes the catch. Tagging from third, Mydroff scores. Holding at second base is Vargas. Sack fly. Sam Antonacci makes it 2-0 Chicago.
0: And that's how the third would end. So we move ahead to the fifth, still 2-0 Sox.
4: 3-1 pitch. Swing and a ball drilled deep to right, hooking toward the corner off the bat of Bailey. It is gone. Pinch hit homer, and Patrick Bailey gets the Guardians on the board. 2-1 White Sox. First homer of the series for Cleveland.
0: Guardians would end the fifth with a one-run lead. Chicago plates two in the bottom half to retake the lead, and then things really get wonky in the sixth. Still there.
4: Infield in, Adell the ninth batter of the inning, and he goes the other way, pushes one to right for a single. Here comes Kwan. Ramirez right behind him. He scores. A throw is offline for Braden Montgomery. DeLotta stops at second base, and Joe Adell, a two-run single to right, and the Guardians have blown this game open. 9-4 Cleveland.
0: So six runs for Cleveland in the sixth, and they go on to win this one 9-5. The Guardians force a winner-take-all game 5 Saturday in Cleveland. They're the sixth team in MLB postseason history to force game 5 after losing the first two games at home of a best-of-five series. Guardians catcher Patrick Bailey finished 2-of-3, a home run off the bench, his first career playoff home run and first career pinch hit home run, and he spoke with Jesse Rogers after the game.
5: You didn't start the game, but you certainly helped finish it. How surprised were you that Gavin Williams was in this game to finish it off?
6: I mean, nothing surprises me at this point with this group. obviously with the game on the line, we got Cade Smith and Gavin Williams at the end. You're feeling pretty good, and obviously that was a big win, and got another one to go.
5: Let's go back to you entering the game with that homer. Looked like a mistake pitch that hung up there a little bit, and you took care of it.
6: Yeah, I mean, I was able to get into a good count, got a heater, took a good swing on it. Happy it went over.
5: I wonder if the next inning at bat was even more impressive for yourself, taking that curveball the opposite way.
6: I like homers. Homers are cooler. Homers are way cooler. But yeah, we'll take the RBI single too.
5: How about this team to come in here after losing two at home and steal two on the road? What a wild series. How can you put it into words?
6: Yeah, I mean, it's been probably not exactly how we drew it up, but we got a game five in Cleveland, which is awesome. And I mean, this crowd in Chicago was awesome. This atmosphere was awesome. And playoff baseball is pretty cool.
5: Patrick, congrats to you Saturday.
6: Thank you.
0: All right, so next up, that winner-take-all Game 5 as the series shifts back to Cleveland. The road team has won the first four games of the best-of-five series for the first time since the 2015 ALDS first pitch Saturday night, 8 Eastern. And while the Guardians live to fight another day, in the Bronx, not so much.
7: Baker's set. Here's the pitch. A swing and a miss. Strike three. The ball game is over. And for the third time ever, the Tampa Bay Rays are headed to the American League Championship Series. A three-game sweep over the New York Yankees.
8: For the 17th consecutive season, the New York Yankees season ended short of the ultimate goal of winning a World Series. The most recent postseason failure, a sweep at the hands of the Tampa Bay Rays, a series in which the Yankees never led. It was just the third playoff series in franchise history where that happened. New York designated hitter, Ben Rice.
9: They outplayed us, plain and simple. Outpitched us, outhit us. It's really that simple.
8: The 17 seasons without a championship is the second longest drought in Yankees history. The only longer stretch without a title was the team's first 20 years of existence from 1903 to 1922. Yankees ace, Cam Schlittler.
10: We didn't meet the expectations of the fans and this organization, and there's a certain standard of being a Yankee, and we didn't fulfill that. Again, we have all the pieces to succeed and win a championship, but at the end of the day, that's not what we did this series.
8: The Bronx Bombers have now gone 13 straight playoff appearances without a World Series title. Tied for the fourth longest streak in postseason history. Yankees manager Aaron Boone on what's gone wrong in October for his team in recent years.
11: Yeah, every year's different. 22, where I felt like we were really a really great team, but then in August, we lost 3-4 like integral pieces to our team and kind of went into the postseason not the same. 24, we get to the World Series and fall short. Last year, I felt like we were really good at the end and really complete at the end, only to go home. This year, you know, we're missing a couple of key guys, including Aaron, but we also did that all year, and it doesn't mean you can't go win.
8: Since taking over in the Bronx in 2018, Boone has led the Yankees to the second best regular season winning percentage in baseball. However, the team is 27-30 in the postseason. New York captain Aaron Judge on whether Boone is the right leader for this team.
12: Yeah, he's our manager. He's running this ship. He puts us in the right position to go out there and succeed, you know, especially a season like this where, you know, I'm banged up missing 100 games, you know, for him to manage it the way he did and, you know, put us in the best position to get into the postseason and get an opportunity to win a World Series. You know, he's definitely at our back and is a guy.
8: Boone's 8 postseason appearances are tied for the most without a World Series title by a manager in Major League history. And of 8 managers in Yankees history to coach at least 8 years with the team, he's the only one to not win a championship. Judge on what the franchise needs to do to once again meet expectations in the Bronx.
12: We're the Yankees. I feel like they should go all in and do what they need to do and find if we got holes, if it's finding certain players or personnel, whatever we need, you got to go out there and get it. You know, that's why I signed back here to play with the Yankees is to fight for a championship every single year and to go all in.
0: Yankees swung the bats well all season. They had 12 hits total, though, in a 3-game series with Tampa. A lot of noise on Thursday about possible changes coming in New York. At least one person says maybe not yet. Maybe Boone and Cashman get one more. Our Buster only on GetUp.
13: I think he's going to be back. Brian Cashman's the general manager. His contract is up in the next month. I think they'll renegotiate a deal there. He and Aaron Boone are really close. The only question is whether or not Hal Steinbrenner steps in and said, look, we have to make a change. I don't think that'll happen.
0: So we'll wait and see on any decisions in the Bronx. For now, Yankees are out, and they'll turn their attention to the 27 season. And a reminder, the MLB postseason is on ESPN Radio. Catch all the action right here and on the ESPN app presented by Gusto. And up next, big news for the Broncos. 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
14: 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Confidence is soaring in New England following a huge road win in Buffalo. Now the Patriots face another tough test as Kirk Cousins and the 3-1 Las Vegas Raiders come to town. 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
26: Peyton is going to get more involved in play calling and take a more collaborative approach, pairing with offensive coordinator Davis Webb. The two men met Monday. They've been meeting this week. Webb was calling the plays of practice yesterday, at least calling them in to the quarterback, Bo Nix. So it's a little fuzzy exactly how this is going to work. But the bottom line is this. The Broncos head coach, Sean Payton, is going to be more heavily involved in how this offense is called Sunday in Los Angeles against the Chargers.
0: And that could be the right thing at the right time for the Broncos. Denver, a pedestrian 2-2 to start the season, averaging just 280 yards per game offensively. That's good for 27th in the league. And as for the biggest issues with play calling, head coach Sean Payton.
27: There'd be too many things just to list, you know, the based, like we know we have to improve our balance and running the football. There's a handful of things. And then, you know, the hard thing when you are not the head coach is Certainly there are things that you want to feel like are cleared, where when you're calling him as the head coach,

0: you're in your mind prepared to say, hey, I don't have to run it by anyone. So it's changing things up and really trying to reduce some of the calories to get back to doing some things really well. And that's going to be the focus.
1: Clearly some things not to the head man's liking. Few have been better with the play sheet in their hand than Sean Payton, and his team needs him. Broncos 0-2 on the road this year at the Chargers on Sunday in L.A. And back east, rough start for Philadelphia. Eagles also 2-2, but the frustrations boiled over for all to see in Sunday's loss to the Rams. Eagles blew a 20-10 halftime lead that included a hot mic outburst from Jalen Hurts on the sideline. So what do we make of this? And Hurts, Mike Golic on the Golics.
2: Can you rely on him in a shootout where you basically have to throw the ball all the time? Probably not as much. He needs to be more in a balanced offense. But when he's had a chance to show out a couple of Super Bowls, he was the best player. Even the loss to Kansas City, he was the best player on the field. You know, he can take over a game with his legs and arm combined. But, you know, he's one that does need the team around him. Like I said, they've had the best O-line in the league for a couple of years when Jason Kelsey was on the team, and obviously Lane Johnson was still playing, and they had a really good defense. So it was kind of more a team effort, but we know we separate the quarterback out of that when it starts to get picked apart.
1: Well, they're picking him apart. Eagles, they're bottom 10 in points per game, total yards per game, yards per play, passing yards per game, and sacks allowed. Head coach Nick Sirianni and the Eagles are back at it in London this weekend. They'll face the Jaguars on Sunday at 9:30 a.m. Eastern Time. 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
6: 5-0 Georgia, 5-0 Alabama, two unbeatens, two top 16, one night game in Tuscaloosa. What more could you want?
7: This is excellent on excellent in mid-October.
4: Alabama has skyrocketed.
8: No one's talking about Georgia. Well, they're going to start talking about him now.
9: Just classics. Like, it's game after game. What's on the line? It lives up to the hype all the time.
1: Every year you get one on the calendar, you circle the second the schedule comes out. Well, this is it. These two have played 76 times and both teams 5-0 or better for just the second time ever in the series and the first since 1942. Dogs haven't won in Tuscaloosa since overtime in 2007. They got the head man to do it despite the record against his old team. Kirby Smart knows that building better than anyone. It's where he learned to be who he is today from the GOAT. Lewis Riddick with more on First Take.
10: I trust the Georgia program. I trust Gunnar Stockton. I trust Kirby Smart. Kirby Smart is the closest thing that we've ever seen to Nick Saban.
11: He's also 2-7 against Alabama.
10: That's true. But you know what? I don't go on past history. Defensively, they hunt. They just hunt, man, and they hunt, and they hunt. And Kirby Smart, if you sit and talk to this dude, he right now, he is the standard. I love Keelan Russell. I trust Gunnar Stockton because he has been in these big games.
1: Kirby and the Bulldogs will need that mentality. Dogs giving up 13 points per game defensively. Alabama scoring almost 50 themselves on offense. The weather could be a factor in this one. We're watching it. Dogs tied 7:30 Eastern Saturday night on ABC. And then heading north, Maryland will make the trip to Columbus, Ohio on Saturday to face the Buckeyes. Jeremiah Smith's already the best wide receiver to ever play for Ohio State. He's working his way up the Big Ten boards as well and the NFL draft boards. Here's ESPN NFL draft analyst Mel Kiper Jr.
12: Right now, you're talking about number one player and everybody else because there's nobody at any other position. Leonard Moore, cornerback Notre Dame, is right there. Colin Simmons has been an outstanding pass rusher this year at Texas, but it is Jeremiah Smith. And then a big gap down. If you do a rating, he'd be my 9-9. That was my highest grade I ever gave a player. It was a 9-9. It was John Elway. He would be that 9-9 guy, and everybody else would be in that 9-7, 9-6 range.
1: And when we come back, we are heading to the south side of Chicago. Sports Center All Night continues in a moment. It's ESPN Radio.
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9: Las Vegas Aces center Asia Wilson won a record 5th WNBA Most Valuable Player Award for the 2026 season, becoming the first player in league history to win 3 straight MVPs. The Tampa Bay Buccaneers beat the Dallas Cowboys 24-16 on Thursday night for their first win of the season. Running back Bucky Irving ran for a career-high 165 yards, including a 72-yard run, to set up the touchdown that put Tampa Bay ahead for good while scoring twice himself. And the Cleveland Guardians used a 6-run sixth inning to rally past the Chicago White Sox to force a decisive Game 5 in Cleveland on Saturday with the ALCS on the line.
10: Runners at the corners, 2 down. The pitch from Williams, and the curve is looped into shallow left, charging in as Kwan on the run reaches out, and he makes the catch, and the Guardians walk the tightrope in the 9th inning, and the Cleveland Guardians win Game 4. They force a winner-take-all Game 5 Saturday night in Cleveland.
9: You heard it right here on ESPN Radio. Chris Burnett with you on SportsCenter All Night. Roxy Bernstein and Greg Olson had the call for Game 4. Let's head to Chicago now to check in with the guys. Take it away, Roxy.
10: Well, Chris, a wild Game 4. The Guardians got down early. They're back.

0: backs are against the wall. It was a must-win for Cleveland. They responded as the Guardians scored three in the fifth inning, then sent 10 to the plate, scoring six in the top of the sixth, and hold off the White Sox, win the ball game 9-5, and now we're going back to Cleveland for a winner-take-all game five Saturday night.
1: Well, this is the offense that we expected to see. We did not see it all in Cleveland, and the offense woke up both times trailing here in Chicago down to their elimination game, and they just found a way. And it came down to Joe Adell giving them a spark in game two, and then Jose Ramirez has really taken over these last two games.
0: Long two-run homer in the top of the fifth inning, and also Patrick Bailey, who didn't start the game, but Bailey with a pinch-hit homer, that's what got the offense going, and it took eight Cleveland pitchers. Parker Messick started, lasted just two and a third innings. Eric Sobrowski gets the win, but it's the postseason. And Gavin Williams, who had never pitched in relief in his entire major league career, regular or postseason, comes in to get the final three outs.
1: Yeah, I mean, the White Sox get Cade Smith out of the game with a long Vargas home run and a Murakami walk, and you're going, uh-oh, you know what? This is going to get interesting. They bring in a guy who's got almost as good a stuff as Cade Smith and Gavin Williams. And after giving up the single, he settled in, got a big punch out, and found a way to get out of the jam.
0: What are you looking forward to in game five?
1: I really am just going to go, who's going to step up? Every game, it's been somebody stepping up. The White Sox shouldn't have won two games in Cleveland. Cleveland shouldn't have won two games here. Jose Ramirez, as I said, one of the best players in the world, has shown up here in Chicago. Can he continue what he's done and take over the game in Cleveland?
0: So the Guardians in a must win, get it done and force the game five Saturday night in Cleveland. Once again, our final in game four was the Guardians 9, the White Sox 5. For Greg Olson, Roxy Bernstein right here on your home for every pitch of the postseason. Major League Baseball on ESPN Radio and the ESPN app as we go back to Chris Burnett in the studio.
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4: Extraordinarily disappointed. You really do need to get it done. It was a tough loss for us.
5: This is a complete disaster. You assume Dak Prescott can put points on the board, and it simply doesn't happen.
6: National Football League is going to come down to the fourth quarter. We had a chance to still get back in and try to win the game, and we came up short.
7: A winless team comes into your home stadium. Yeah, we're supposed to win that. It sucks, and right up there close to embarrassing.
2: Thursday night football in Dallas. The story of the night, though, belonged to Tampa's undrafted rookie quarterback, Jalen Daniels. He finished 19 of 25, 189 passing yards, a passing touchdown, added 23 rushing yards on the ground, and got his first career win. The Buccaneers got their first win of the season while rushing for 241 yards. It wasn't the worst night from Dak Prescott. He finished 24 of 42, more than 300 yards passing, a passing touchdown, but he did have a pair of interceptions, and he threw an interception on the final offensive drive. It was second and one from the Buccaneers, 24, and that just won't get it done. Here's Dak after the game.
8: It's a loss we're supposed to have, definitely supposed to have. It's to use the word embarrassing. It's tough. I feel like I'm discrediting the NFL if I use that, and particularly the Tampa Bay Bucks and a great Todd Bowles coach and defensive coach team. Guy's been a winning coach for a long time, and whether he's been a head coach or a defensive coordinator, and that's the plan, and what they did tonight is the reason for that. And so to say embarrassing, I think I'd be discrediting them, but we're definitely supposed to win this game. This is a game, you know, that was a game we're supposed to have on paper, or whichever way you want to look at it. And I think Shotty said it best in the locker room. In this league, you've got to win the game you're supposed to win. And when a winless team comes into your home stadium on a Thursday night primetime game, yeah, we're supposed to win that. And so it sucks, and right up there close to embarrassing, but I don't know if I would say that.
2: So just not a good scene in Dallas tonight. ESPN NFL analyst Kevin Clark on SportsCenter.
5: If you lose your get right game, you're the get right game. And that's something nobody in Dallas wants to hear right now, but this was a sloppy football team. They missed 14 tackles before a late run there when they were trying to get back in the game. Dak Prescott was 2 of 12 against that Tampa Bay blitz. The offensive line didn't hold up. They seemed confused. Obviously, CeeDee Lamb's injury had something to do with that, but this was a sloppy football team. They couldn't tackle in space. Bucky Irving, when he was out there, was running wild. This was a complete disaster in all three phases. I mean, talk about special teams with the fumble there. So this was as disastrous as it gets. And this is, I believed in, frankly, both these teams coming into this season. But after what I saw from Tampa Bay for the first month of the season, I'd written Tampa Bay off. I'd written Todd Bowles off. I'd written this defense off. And all of a sudden, the Cowboys solve all of your problems because you go and play them and you show how bad they are. So this is a complete disaster for everybody, frankly. At home, primetime, you assume Dak Prescott can put points on the board against a defense that's just been stuck in the mud, and it simply doesn't happen.
2: And it didn't stop there. Clark with more.
5: This is an identity loss. And one thing about the Cowboys is you always thought they were going to be able to score points. Well, we didn't see that tonight. So the defense that all offseason, all we said was they had to be average. By the way, they're not average. But we thought they could win a game where they give up 24 points to the Tampa Bay Buccaneers, who've been sloppy the first month of the season. We thought that there were a lot of knowns here that are simply not happening. And so I think that's the most disappointing thing for Jerry Jones is he thought he had a team that could put up a bunch of points, could win a game like this. And it was simply too many mistakes. The Cowboys defense is not getting better. In fact, they're finding different ways to lose. I mean, in the first week of the season, it was soft coverage. They were giving up all those third downs. This week, it was missed tackles and letting Bucky Irving run wild. So unfortunately, instead of getting better, we're finding new holes every single week. And that is extremely worrying if you're in Dallas.
2: And it's about to be a long 10 days for the Cowboys. Both teams with 10 days rest, actually. Dallas travels to face the Packers Sunday, October 18th, and the Bucs host the Steelers the same day. In New England, Patriots are feeling good about themselves after coming up with a big win against Buffalo on Sunday in Orchard Park. A lot of folks didn't see that one coming. Bills wrap up a three-game homestand with a sour taste in their mouths, and that's despite Pat's QB Drake May throwing two interceptions. He also added three touchdowns in the air to make up for it, one of them in the fourth quarter to wide receiver Efton Chisholm, who spoke with Christine Lisi on making the one-handed grab that won the game.
9: With everything that was going on, you know, difficulty or not, just Drake gave me an opportunity, and, you know, trying to take advantage of every opportunity I get out there, you know. You don't know how many you get in the National Football League, so I'm just glad that he believed in me and he gave me that opportunity.
2: And what about the vibes in the locker room this week after getting the win? Chisholm with more.
9: Yeah, I think, you know, in the National Football League, every week is a big week, and it's hard to win in the National Football League, and we know that. And, you know, obviously, you know, we got tremendous respect for that opponent and, you know, how good they are and what they do. But we know that every week we're going to have to bring it no matter who we're playing or what their record is, because we know that everyone in this league is capable of beating anyone.
2: Yeah, hard to win is right. Buffalo usually pretty good at it too, though. Was the hype wrong? Andrew Hawkins shared his feelings on GetUp.
10: It seems a little fuzzy in the light, to be honest with you, Greeny, and I think we have been overestimating the Bills just a tad, because to your point about their first game coming into winless Texans defense that is so bad, the head coach is now taking over play calling in week 5. We've seen how bad the Lions secondary, specifically on their defense, has been, and those were the two games where the Bills looked otherworldly. In the last two games after that, the Chargers and the Patriots, 4 turnovers from Josh Allen.
11: Yep.
10: The offense has looked a little disjointed. The defense hasn't looked great. And then they give up a very important division game at home against the Patriots with that team on the ropes. It is something that we should be questioning at this point in the season.
2: Buffalo will not get a ton of time to figure it out. Bills travel to L.A. to face the Rams on Monday Night Football. Kickoff set for 8:15 Eastern on ABC. And tune in Sunday as the Patriots host the Las Vegas Raiders. 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SportsCenter All Night, ESPN Radio. It's award season in the WNBA. And as we said a minute ago, your 2026 MVP goes to Aces forward Asia Wilson. 3 straight for the Aces star. And Wilson kept it real, speaking from the heart on Thursday when accepting the award.
12: Each one of these have not been taken lightly in my heart. They've always been so special. But this one here, I don't know, I cried a little bit harder. You know, this one here is just a little bit different. And whatever that may look like or whatever that may feel, my fifth one, I think, is the one that's just, you know, when you dream as a young girl, you dream so big and you write your goals out and you just never imagine that you were able to just check them off. And when you're able to check them off, small wins, big wins, it truly means a lot. And so I think that's why I cried a little bit harder on this one, because

0: 15-year-old Aisha wasn't sitting up here dreaming about being a 5-time MVP. She wasn't dreaming about being a 3-time champion. She was just dreaming about surviving this world. And so for me to sit up here with surrounded by these trophies and to be able to play the game of basketball every single day, it just means a little bit more to me. And it's something that I won't take for granted.
1: Well said, and so much truth there. You can't help but be happy for her and to see the award stay in Las Vegas. Ace is currently in a battle, though, to keep their season alive. They'll host the Valkyries in Game 3 later tonight in the WNBA semifinals. Golden State leads that series 2-0. SportsCenter All Night, ESPN Radio, more pucks and skates. Canucks, Hurricanes. Hurricanes are 4-0 in their last four games against the Canucks, dating back to October of 24. We'll pick it up in the third period, all Carolina.
2: Here's a chance for Carolina. They score! And here come the Hats! Logan Stankoven's first career hat trick. He kicks the extra point, 7-1 Carolina.
3: Can you script it any better that this find of finds in Logan Stankoven, that his first NHL hat trick is also his 100th NHL point?
1: 99.9 The Fan, and it doesn't stop there. Stankoven's hat trick, also the fourth in franchise history with an even strength, power play, and shorthanded goal in a game. Hurricanes with a big win, 7-2, third straight win after starting the season 0-1-1. For the Canucks, they've allowed 25 goals in five games this season. They're 2-3. It's the second most goals allowed in the first five games of a season in franchise history. Predators, Canadians. Predators haven't been good in this series, currently on a five-game winless streak, 0-3-2 against Montreal, their longest such streak in series history. We pick it up in the third period, game tied 2-2.
4: Stamkos left wing, Marchessault left goal line, back to Stamkos. Looking over his options, halfway through the power play, Josi one-timer, tipped in! Brad score! A Roman Josi rocket, tipped in by Ryan O'Reilly. 3-2 Predators, 3:16 left in the third.
1: 102.5 The Game. Nashville tacks on two more for insurance in the third and wins it 5-2. The Predators had five unanswered goals after trailing 2-0. It's their second comeback win this season and first multi-goal comeback win this year. They had five last season. The Canadians, the loss snaps a five-game win streak against the Predators, and again, that was the longest in series history. Flyers, Senators, Flyers on a four-game winless streak, tied for the third longest streak to start a season in franchise history. The Senators, five straight wins against the Flyers, dating back to two seasons ago, and that's their longest in series history. In the third period,
5: here's Yakimchuk. Turns, gets it back, his shot scores! Yakimchuk hammers it! Bombs away. And that's as simple as it gets, folks.
1: TSN 1200 and 2-1 is the final. The Senators get the win. And we got more pucks when we return. SportsCenter All Night continues soon. It's ESPN Radio.
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7: It was a good night to be a Tampa Bay fan, and that's exactly where we'll start. The Lightning's John Carlson bagged a pair of goals to help seal the win against the Wild. 102.5 The Bone with the call.
10: Left point Carlson. Across to the right point Gensel. Down low Kucherov right corner. Kucherov holds. High slide Carlson. Score! John Carlson!
7: Power
10: play. Second goal tonight. The Lightning's first power play goal this year. It's 3-1 Lightning.
6: Number 4.
7: The Predators were down 2-0 to Montreal before rattling off 5 unanswered goals. Ryan O'Reilly with the deciding goal on 103.5 The Game.
11: Stamkos left wing. Marchessault left goal line. Back to Stamkos. Looking over his options. Halfway through the power play. Josi one-timer. Tipped in! Brad score! A Roman Josi rocket. Tipped in by Ryan O'Reilly. 3-2 Predators. 3:16 left in the third.
6: Number 3.
7: Logan Stankoven made sure the Hurricanes fans had plenty to cheer about, registering his first career hat trick and 100th career point in their 7-2 win. The call on 99.9 The Fan.
10: Here's a chance for Carolina. They score! And here come the Hats! Logan Stankoven's first career hat trick. He kicks the extra point. 7-1 Carolina.
12: Can you script it any better?
5: that this find of finds in Logan Stankoven, that his first NHL hat trick is also his 100th NHL point.
9: Number two.
7: The Guardians were staring down elimination before exploding for a sixth spot in the sixth inning. Joe Adell had the big blow to cap the scoring off right here on ESPN Radio.
12: Infield in, Adell the ninth batter of the inning. And he goes the other way. Pushes one to right for a single. Here comes Kwan. Ramirez right behind him. He scores. The throw is offline for Braden Montgomery. DeLauder stops at second base, and Joe Adell, a two-run single to right, and the Guardians have blown this game open. 9-4 Cleveland.
9: Number one.
7: And finally, the winless Bucks came into Jerry's World and stunned Dak Prescott and company thanks to some timely scoring and clutch turnovers. The final blow on 98 Rock.
13: Snap to Prescott with under a minute and a half to go. Prescott in the pocket, fires downfield, busted up into the air, picked off by Alex Anzalone with 1:16 to go. Tampa Bay with an 8-point lead, and Alex Anzalone dives for the football and hauls it in to force a third turnover today against the Cowboys.
7: And the story there was undrafted rookie QB Jalen Daniels going into Dallas and getting his first career win in the NFL. That is Tampa's first win of the season as well. SportsCenter All Night, ESPN Radio, back to the ice. Mammoth Bruins. Bruins won their first two games of the season, then consecutive losses by three goals. We'll jump to the second period here. Boston out in front.
14: Back up top for Hampus. Backing toward the far side. Gives over there to Geeky. Now to Pasternak. Score! One-timer by Pasternak. He's got two. Both on the power play. It's 4-0.
7: 98.5, the Sports Hub. Pasternak, his ninth game with two power play goals. 422 goals. Ties Brad Marchand for fourth most in franchise history. Also had two assists. The Bruins are back in the win column. They take this one 6-1. Stars, Sabres, Buffalo enters the matchup 2-1 after a pair of comeback wins on home ice. Trying to make it three straight in the second. Dallas up 1-0.
15: Harley back for Steele. Low shot, score! It somehow squeezed through Luukkonen. And Steele's shot finds the back of the net. The Stars with a 2-0 lead.
7: 96.7 FM, the ticket. The Stars tack on two more and blank the Sabres 4-0. The Sabres are shut out for the first time since November 28th of 2025. They'd scored in a goal in 61 straight games. Blackhawks, Islanders. Blackhawks still trying to get their first win on the road this season. They enter this one 0-3, and we're in the first.
11: Islanders hoping to get a quick goal here. Head into the room with the lead. Off the faceoff, Schaefer with a shot. Blocked out, rebound, they score! And that's three for Bo Horvat. Three power play goals on the season. He scored in three consecutive games, and the Islanders take a 1-0 lead.
7: Islanders Radio Network, the first of two goals for Horvat. His three-game goal streak matches the second longest of his career. He only has one four-game goal streak back in 2022, and the Islanders beat the Blackhawks 4-1. The Sharks beat the Blues 3-2. The Lightning beat the Wild 3-2 as well. The Avalanche beat the Flames 7-3, and the Golden Knights beat the Maple Leafs 4-3 in overtime. We brought you the latest on Georgia-Alabama. Another highly anticipated showdown Saturday is the Red River Rivalry at the Texas State Fair. Kickoff set for 3:30 Eastern on ABC. And tune in for college football action as Florida hosts South Carolina. 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
26: The winless Bucks head to Jerry's World for a Thursday night battle with the Cowboys.
27: Man in motion. Handoff. Williams into the middle. It opens up wide. He walks the dog. Javonte Williams, among the league leaders in touchdown, has put the Cowboys up first.
26: The White Sox try to end a 120-year drought in Game 4 against the Guardians.
28: Swing and a miss. Got him chasing the sweeper in the dirt. And the strikeout, and Betty escapes for the White Sox. No runs, no hits. The Guardians leave them loaded.
26: Fallout in the Bronx from another early October exit.
29: When you saw the ineptitude that was on that baseball field, particularly in Game 2, when you commit 5 errors in a game, when you commit 3 errors in the first inning, when it's spread around from the third baseman to the shortstop to the second baseman, it's just embarrassing.
26: Taking the reins back in Denver.
29: Sean Payton is going to get more involved in play calling and take a more collaborative approach, pairing with offensive coordinator Davis Webb. It's a little fuzzy exactly how this is going to work.
26: Plus, the GOAT keeps adding to her trophy case.
30: Each one of these have not been taken lightly in my heart. 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But this one here, I don't know, I cried a little bit harder, you know. This one here is just a little bit different.
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7: Coming up, Jerry's World, the place to be on a Thursday night as the Cowboys welcome the Buccaneers to Big D. SportsCenter All Night presented by Progressive, ESPN Radio, and the all-new ESPN app. SiriusXM Channel 80. postseason baseball in Chi-Town. We got a college football showdown in Tuscaloosa on Saturday, and it is hardware season in the W. But how about them Cowboys, Dak and company, 2-2 to start the season. The winless Bucks in town trying to get one in the win column. And a big one this would be. History says Thursday.

0: Thursday night belongs to the Cowboys, though. Five straight home wins dating back to 2022. Dallas, an 8.5-point favorite here. And Dak's 13-7 in his career on Thursday night. And it's the offense that has Dallas finding some dubs early. Cowboys currently averaging just over 30 points per game this season, tied with the 49ers for second most in the NFL, only behind the Bills. And the offense is the story for the other side as well. Former Kansas quarterback and undrafted rookie Jalen Daniels making just his second career start, with Baker Mayfield expected to miss a minimum of 3 weeks with a thumb injury. The Bucs have been close in every game. They've lost all of them by one possession. They just need a win. Cowboys open the game with a nice 7-play drive to get down to the 1-yard line.
1: Under center, second and goal. Man in motion. Handoff. Williams into the middle. It opens up wide. He walks the dog. Javonte Williams, among the league leaders in touchdowns, has put the Cowboys up first.
0: 105.3 The Fan. We're still in the first quarter, and it's Tampa this time with a drive of its own. 15 plays to be exact.
2: Dallas 7, Tampa Bay nothing, as Houghton motions from right to left. Snap goes to Daniels. Daniels drops back to the 13, throws it to Bucky on the right side. Stiff arm, reaches the ball to the right pylon. Touchdown, Tampa Bay! One of the longest drives in franchise history. Results in 6 for the Buccaneers. Bucky Irving takes it into the house, his first receiving touchdown of the season. And how about Jalen Daniels? 8 straight completions, marching Tampa Bay down the field to pull the Buccaneers within a point.
0: That from 98 Rock, and Jalen Daniels came out on fire. Started the game 9 of 10 passing with that touchdown. And the Cowboys would tack on a field goal before the half, take a 10-7 lead into the locker room, but the party was winding down for Dallas in the third.
2: 14-yard line of Dallas. Daniels takes a snap. They'll hand it. Coming near side of Buka on the jet sweep. Jumps into the end zone. Touchdown, Tampa Bay. 2 plays, and they go the length of the field to take a 13-10 lead on the Cowboys and shell-shock Dallas here to start the second half. Daniels takes a snap, handoff Irving, dashes behind the left side of the line and powers his way into the blue end zone. Touchdown, Tampa Bay! Bucky Irving plows in for his first score of the night. 13 rushes, 123 yards, and a 20-10 lead for the Buccaneers here in Dallas.
0: The calls again from 98 Rock, and Irving had a night, finished with a career high 165 yards, a touchdown. It's his second career game with 150 rushing yards and a touchdown. And Tampa tacked on a field goal and closed the third quarter with a 24-10 lead. Game wasn't done yet, though. In the fourth, Cowboys had marched down the field on a 10-play drive. Prescott to George Pickens for 6, but the 2-point conversion failed. And it's 24-16 Tampa late in the game. Dallas down to its last offensive possession. Can Dak and the boys get it done?
2: Snap to Prescott with under 1.5 minutes to go. Prescott in the pocket, fires downfield, busted up into the air, picked off by Alex Anzalone with 1:16 to go. Tampa Bay with an 8-point lead, and Alex Anzalone dives for the football and hauls it in to force a third turnover today against the Cowboys. Daniels takes a snap, takes a knee. Under 30 seconds to go. Dallas will not use its final timeout. And this one belongs to the Bucs. Tampa Bay 24, Dallas 16. What a way to come on the road, deal with adversity. But Tampa Bay with 419 yards of total offense, led by the rookie quarterback.
0: And so the winless Bucs storm into AT&T Stadium and get their first win of the season. The Bucs closed as an 8.5-point underdog and won outright, their largest upset win since 2019 against the Rams, and have now won 2 of the last 3 games against the Cowboys. They were 1-10 in previous road contests in Dallas. Jalen Daniels, 19 of 25, 189 yards in the air, a passing touchdown. He added 23 rushing yards on the ground, his first career win. And Daniels after the game on getting the dub.
3: Yeah, I mean, hats off to our defense. I mean, they played lights out the whole entire game. Alex Anzalone being able to get that game-winning interception. I appreciate those guys for everything that they did this week. But offensively, I think that we went out there and was able to execute our game plan, giving the ball to our playmakers in space and allowing them to be able to make plays. And special teams, I think all three levels of our team today was able to go out there and be able to make plays. And I think that's what allowed us to be able to go out there and go win a football game.
0: Bucks head coach Todd Bowles after the game as well on how they were able to get it done.
4: Well, we played good complementary football in all three phases starting out, and that kind of spurred everything in the first half. I thought we got in there 10-7. We gave up a field goal on one play, but we came back in the second half with Bucky's big run. So Jalen did an excellent job taking care of the football for the most part. And, you know, defense played well. I didn't like the drive at the end. They gave him the touchdown for 99 yards. But for the most part, they played hard. They didn't play perfect, but they played hard, and they stayed together, and we got a win.
0: And the Cowboys, it's their first loss to a team that entered 0-4 or worse since 2019. They gave up 241 rushing yards. And Cowboys owner and GM Jerry Jones, he took notice.
5: Extraordinarily disappointed. You really do need to get it done when it's there to take. And they basically were very physical. I thought both their fronts. Was really surprised at how well they ran the ball, how they ran it between the tackles. That was surprising. And we thought if they were going to run it, they'd do it outside. And I thought we'd put it on the quarterback's shoulders. Their staff, their quarterback, all their players got a great victory here tonight. And it was a tough loss for us.
0: Both teams now get 10 days rest. Dallas travels to face the Packers on Sunday, October 18th. The Buccaneers host the Steelers at Raymond James Stadium the same day. SportsCenter All Night, ESPN Radio to the Diamond. Guardians White Sox on ESPN Radio. Game 4 from the south side of Chi-Town. White Sox lead the series 2-1, trying to wrap it up and move on to the ALCS for the first time since 2005. Keep the dream alive. How much of a dream is it right now? Well, the White Sox are looking to clinch the postseason series at home for the second time in franchise history. That first one was in 1906, 120 years ago. Might be more of a dream for Cleveland, though. Guardians haven't won a World Series since 1948. Teams to lead 2-1 in a best-of-five postseason series have gone on to win more than 70% of the time. So you're telling me there's a chance? Well, first we need some runs. Zeros on the board early, then in the third, White Sox at the plate.
6: The pitch. Antonacci, a line drive right center toward the alleyway on the move. DeLotta reaches out and makes the catch. Tagging from third, Mydroff scores. Holding at second base is Vargas. Sack fly. Sam Antonacci makes it 2-0 Chicago.
0: And that's how the third would end. So we move ahead to the fifth. Still 2-0 Sox.
6: 3-1 pitch. Swing and a ball drilled deep to right, hooking toward the corner. Off the bat of Bailey. It is gone. Pinch hit homer, and Patrick Bailey gets the Guardians on the board. 2-1 White Sox. First homer of the series for Cleveland.
0: Guardians would end the fifth with a one-run lead. Chicago plates two in the bottom half to retake the lead, and then things really get wonky in the sixth. Still there.
6: Infield in, Adell, the ninth batter of the inning. And he goes the other way. Pushes one to right for a single. Here comes Kwan. Ramirez right behind him. He scores. The throw is offline for Braden Montgomery. DeLauder stops at second base. And Joe Adell, a two-run single to right. And the Guardians have blown this game open. 9-4 Cleveland.
0: So six runs for Cleveland in the sixth, and they go on to win this one 9-5. The Guardians force a winner-take-all Game 5 Saturday in Cleveland. They're the sixth team in MLB postseason history to force Game 5 after losing the first two games at home of a best-of-five series. Guardians catcher Patrick Bailey finished 2-of-3, a home run off the bench, his first career playoff home run and first career pinch-hit home run, and he spoke with Jesse Rogers after the game.
7: You didn't start the game, but you certainly helped finish it. How surprised were you that Gavin Williams was in this game to finish it off?
8: I mean, nothing surprises me at this point with this group. Obviously, with the game on the line, we got Cade Smith and Gavin Williams at the end. You're feeling pretty good, and obviously that was a big win, and got another one to go.
7: Let's go back to you entering the game with that homer. It looked like a mistake pitch that hung up there a little bit, and you took care of it.
8: Yeah, I mean, was able to get into a good count, got a heater, took a good swing on it. Happy it went over.
7: I wonder if the next inning at bat was even more impressive for yourself, taking that curveball the opposite way.
8: I like homers. Homers are cooler. Homers are way cooler. But yeah, we'll take the RBI single too.
7: How about this team to come in here after losing two at home and steal two on the road? What a wild series. How can you put it into words?
8: Yeah, I mean, it's been probably not exactly how we drew it up, but we got a game five in Cleveland, which is awesome. And I mean, this crowd in Chicago was awesome. This atmosphere was awesome. And playoff baseball is pretty cool.
7: Patrick, congrats to you Saturday.
8: Thank you.
0: All right, so next up, that winner take all game five as the series shifts back to Cleveland. The road team has won the first four games of the best of five series for the first time since the 2015 ALDS first pitch Saturday night, 8 Eastern. And while the Guardians live to fight another day in the Bronx, not so much.
9: Baker set. Here's the pitch. A swing and a miss. Strike three. The ball game is over. And for the third time ever, the Tampa Bay Rays are headed to the American League Championship Series. A three-game sweep over the New York Yankees.
10: For the 17th consecutive season, the New York Yankees season ended short of the ultimate goal of winning a World Series. The most recent postseason failure, a sweep at the hands of the Tampa Bay Rays, a series in which the Yankees never led. It was just the third playoff series in franchise history where that happened. New York designated hitter, Ben Rice.
11: They outplayed us, plain and simple. Outpitched us, outhit us. It's really that simple.
10: The 17 seasons without a championship is the second longest drought in Yankees history. The only longer stretch without a title was the team's first 20 years of existence from 1903 to 1922. Yankees ace, Cam Schlittler.
12: We didn't meet the expectations of the fans and this organization, and there's a certain standard of being a Yankee, and we didn't fulfill that. Again, we have all the pieces to succeed and win a championship, but at the end of the day, that's how we did this series.
10: The Bronx Bombers have now gone 13 straight playoff appearances without a World Series title. Tied for the fourth longest streak in postseason history. Yankees manager Aaron Boone on what's gone wrong in October for his team in recent years.
13: Yeah, every year's different. 22, where I felt like we were really a really great team, but then in August, we lost 3-4 like integral pieces to our team and kind of went into the postseason not the same. 24, we get to the World Series and fall short. Last year, I felt like we were really good at the end and really complete at the end, only to go home. This year, you know, we're missing a couple of key guys, including Aaron, but we also did that all year, and it doesn't mean you can't go win.
10: Since taking over in the Bronx in 2018, Boone has led the Yankees to the second best regular season winning percentage in baseball. However, the team is 27-30 in the postseason. New York captain Aaron Judge on whether Boone is the right leader for this team.
14: Yeah, he's our manager. He's running this ship. He puts us in the right position to go out there and succeed, you know, especially a season like this where, you know, I'm banged up missing 100 games, you know, for him to manage it the way he did and, you know, put us in the best position to get into the postseason and get an opportunity to win a World Series. You know, he's definitely at our back and as a guy.
10: Boone's 8 postseason appearances are tied for the most without a World Series title by a manager in Major League history. And of 8 managers in Yankees history to coach at least 8 years with the team, he's the only one to not win a championship. Judge on what the franchise needs to do to once again meet expectations in the Bronx.
14: We're the Yankees. I feel like they should go all in and do what they need to do and find if we got holes, if it's finding certain players or personnel, whatever we need, you got to go out there and get it. You know, that's why I signed back here to play with the Yankees is to fight for a championship every single year and to go all in.
0: Yankees swung the bats well all season. They had 12 hits total, though, in a 3-game series with Tampa. A lot of noise on Thursday about possible changes coming in New York. At least one person says maybe not yet. Maybe Boone and Cashman get one more. Our Buster Olney on GetUp.
15: I think he's going to be back. Brian Cashman's the general manager. His contract is up in the next month. I think they'll renegotiate a deal there. He and Aaron Boone are really close. The only question is whether or not Hal Steinbrenner steps in and said, look, we have to make a change. I don't think that'll happen.
0: So we'll wait and see on any decisions in the Bronx. For now, Yankees are out, and they'll turn their attention to the 27 season. And a reminder, the MLB postseason is on ESPN Radio. Catch all the action right here and on the ESPN app presented by Gusto. 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
0: 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Chris Burnett with you here on SportsCenter All Night. Big news in Denver on Thursday. Broncos making some changes. ESPN's Adam Schefter on NFL Live with the latest.
30: The Denver Broncos also are going to have a change in the way they approach their offense. Sean Payton is going to get more involved in play calling and take a more collaborative approach, pairing with offensive coordinator Davis Webb. The two men met Monday. They've been meeting this week. Webb was calling the plays at practice yesterday, at least calling them in to the quarterback, Bo Nix. So it's a little fuzzy exactly how this is going to work. But the bottom line is this. The Broncos head coach Sean Payton is going to be more heavily involved in how this offense is called Sunday in Los Angeles against the Chargers.
0: And that could be the right thing at the right time for the Broncos. Denver, a pedestrian 2-2 to start the season, averaging just 280 yards per game offensively. That's good for 27th in the league. And as for the biggest issues with play calling, head coach Sean Payton.
1: there'd be too many things just to list, you know, the based, like we know we have to improve our balance and running the football. There's a handful of things. And then, you know, the hard thing when you are not the head coach is certainly there are things that you want to feel like are cleared, where when you're calling them as the head coach, you're in your mind prepared to say, hey, I don't have to run it by anyone. So it's changing things up and really trying to reduce some of the calories to get back to doing some things really well, and that's going to be the focus.
0: Clearly some things not to the head man's liking. Few have been better with the play sheet in their hand than Sean Payton, and his team needs him. Broncos 0-2 on the road this year at the Chargers on Sunday in L.A. And back east, rough start for Philadelphia. Eagles also 2-2, but the frustrations boiled over for all to see in Sunday's loss to the Rams. Eagles blew a 20-10 halftime lead that included a hot mic outburst from Jalen Hurts on the sideline. So what do we make of this? And Hurts, Mike Golic on the Golics.
2: Can you rely on him in a shootout where you basically have to throw the ball all the time? Probably not as much. He needs to be more in a balanced offense. But when he's had a chance to show out a couple of Super Bowls, he was the best player. Even the loss to Kansas City, he was the best player on the field. You know, he can take over a game with his legs and arm combined. But, you know, he's one that does need the team around him. Like I said, they've had the best O-line in the league for a couple of years when Jason Kelsey was on the team, and obviously Lane Johnson was still playing, and they had a really good defense. So it was kind of more a team effort, but we know we separate the quarterback out of that when it starts to get picked apart.
0: Well, they're picking him apart. Eagles, they're bottom 10 in points per game, total yards per game, yards per play, passing yards per game, and sacks allowed. Head coach Nick Sirianni and the Eagles are back at it in London this weekend. They'll face the Jaguars on Sunday at 9:30 a.m. Eastern Time. 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
6: 5-0 Georgia, 5-0 Alabama, two unbeatens, two top six teams, one night game in Tuscaloosa. What more could you want?
7: This is excellent on excellent in mid-October.
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28: Just classics. Like, it's game after game. What's on the line? It lives up to the hype all the time.
0: Every year you get one on the calendar, you circle the second the schedule comes out. Well, this is it. These two have played 76 times and both teams 5-0 or better for just the second time ever in the series and the first since 1942. Dogs haven't won in Tuscaloosa since overtime in 2007. They got the head man to do it despite the record against his old team. Kirby Smart knows that building better than anyone. It's where he learned to be who he is today from the GOAT. Lewis Riddick with more on First Take.
29: I trust the Georgia program. I trust Gunnar Stockton. I trust Kirby Smart. Kirby Smart is the closest thing that we've ever seen to Nick Saban.
31: He's also 2-7 against Alabama.
29: That's true. But you know what? I don't go on past history. Defensively, they hunt. They just hunt, man, and they hunt and they hunt. And Kirby Smart, if you sit and talk to this dude, he right now, he is the standard. I love Keelan Russell. I trust Gunnar Stockton because he has been in these big games.
0: Kirby and the Bulldogs will need that mentality. Dogs giving up 13 points per game defensively. Alabama scoring almost 50 themselves on offense. The weather could be a factor in this one. We're watching it. Dogs tied 7:30 Eastern Saturday night on ABC. And then heading north, Maryland will make the trip to Columbus, Ohio on Saturday to face the Buckeyes. Jeremiah Smith's already the best wide receiver to ever play for Ohio State. He's working his way up the Big Ten boards as well and the NFL draft boards. Here's ESPN NFL draft analyst Mel Kiper Jr.
31: Right now, you're talking about number one player and everybody else because there's nobody at any other position. Leonard Moore, cornerback Notre Dame, is right there. Colin Simmons has been an outstanding pass rusher this year at Texas, but it is Jeremiah Smith. And then a big gap down. If you do a rating, he'd be my 9-9. That was my highest grade ever gave a player. It was a 9-9. It was John Elway. He would be that 9-9 guy, and everybody else would be in that 9-7, 9-6 range.
0: And when we come back, we are heading to the south side of Chicago. SportsCenter All Night continues in a moment. It's ESPN Radio.
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9: Las Vegas Aces center Asia Wilson won a record 5th WNBA Most Valuable Player Award for the 2026 season, becoming the first player in league history to win 3 straight MVPs. The Tampa Bay Buccaneers beat the Dallas Cowboys 24-16 on Thursday night for their first win of the season. Running back Bucky Irving ran for a career-high 165 yards, including a 72-yard run, to set up the touchdown that put Tampa Bay ahead for good while scoring twice himself. And the Cleveland Guardians used a 6-run, 6th inning to rally past the Chicago White Sox to force a decisive Game 5 in Cleveland on Saturday with the ALCS on the line.
10: Runners at the corners, 2 down. The pitch from Williams, and the curve is looped into shallow left, charging in as Kwan on the run reaches out, and he makes the catch, and the Guardians walk the tightrope in the 9th inning, and the Cleveland Guardians win Game 4. They force a winner-take-all Game 5 Saturday night in Cleveland.
9: You heard it right here on ESPN Radio. Chris Burnett with you on SportsCenter All Night. Roxy Bernstein and Greg Olson had the call for Game 4. Let's head to Chicago now to check in with the guys. Take it away, Roxy.
10: Well, Chris, a wild Game 4. The Guardians got down early. Their backs are against the wall. It was a must-win for Cleveland. They responded as the Guardians scored 3 in the 5th inning, then sent 10 to the plate, scoring 6 in the top of the 6th, and hold off the White Sox, win the ball game 9-5, and now we're going back to Cleveland for a winner-take-all Game 5 Saturday night.
11: Well, this was the offense that we expected to see. We did not see it all in Cleveland, and the offense woke up both times trailing here in Chicago down to their elimination game, and they just found

0: away. And it came down to Joe Adell giving him a spark in game two, and then Jose Ramirez has really taken over these last two games.
1: Long two-run homer in the top of the fifth inning. And also Patrick Bailey, who didn't start the game, but Bailey with a pinch-hit homer. That's what got the offense going, and it took eight Cleveland pitchers. Parker Messick started, lasted just two and a third innings. Eric Sobrowski gets the win, but it's the postseason. And Gavin Williams, who had never pitched in relief in his entire major league career, regular or postseason, comes in to get the final three outs.
0: Yeah, I mean, the White Sox get Cade Smith out of the game with a long Vargas home run and a Murakami walk, and you're going, uh-oh, you know what? This is going to get interesting. They bring in a guy who's got almost as good a stuff as Cade Smith and Gavin Williams. And after giving up the single, he settled in, got a big punch out, and found a way to get out of the jam.
1: What are you looking forward to in Game 5?
0: I really am just going to go, who's going to step up? Every game, it's been somebody stepping up. The White Sox shouldn't have won two games in Cleveland. Cleveland shouldn't have won two games here. Jose Ramirez, as I said, one of the best players in the world, has shown up here in Chicago. Can he continue what he's done and take over the game in Cleveland?
1: So the Guardians in a must win, get it done and force the Game 5 Saturday night in Cleveland. Once again, our final in Game 4 was the Guardians 9, the White Sox 5. For Greg Olson, Roxy Bernstein right here on your home for every pitch of the postseason, Major League Baseball on ESPN Radio and the ESPN app, as we go back to Chris Burnett in the studio.
2: Thanks, guys. Great job out there tonight. 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
4: Extraordinarily disappointed. You really do need to get it done. 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
5: This is a complete disaster. You assume Dak Prescott can put points on the board, and it simply doesn't happen.
6: National Football League is going to come down to the fourth quarter. We had a chance to still get back in and try to win the game, and we came up short.
7: A winless team comes into your home stadium. Yeah, we're supposed to win that. It sucks, and right up there close to embarrassing.
2: Thursday night football in Dallas. The story of the night, though, belonged to Tampa's undrafted rookie quarterback, Jalen Daniels. He finished 19-25, 189 passing yards, a passing touchdown, added 23 rushing yards on the ground, and got his first career win. The Buccaneers got their first win of the season while rushing for 241 yards. It wasn't the worst night from Dak Prescott. He finished 24-42, more than 300 yards passing, a passing touchdown, but he did have a pair of interceptions, and he threw an interception on the final offensive drive. It was 2nd-and-1 from the Buccaneers, 24, and that just won't get it done. Here's Dak after the game.
8: It's a loss we're supposed to have, definitely supposed to have. It's to use the word embarrassing. It's tough. I feel like I'm discrediting the NFL if I use that, and particularly the Tampa Bay Bucs and a great Todd Bowles coach and defensive coach team. Guy's been a winning coach for a long time, and whether he's been a head coach or a defensive coordinator, and that's the plan, and what they did tonight is the reason for that. And so to say embarrassing, I think I'd be discrediting them, but we're definitely supposed to win this game. This is a game, you know, that was a game we're supposed to have on paper, or whichever way you want to look at it. And I think Shotty said it best in the locker room. In this league, you've got to win the games you're supposed to win. And when a winless team comes into your home stadium on a Thursday night primetime game, yeah, we're supposed to win that. And so it sucks, and right up there close to embarrassing, but I don't know if I would say that.
2: So just not a good scene in Dallas tonight. ESPN NFL analyst Kevin Clark on SportsCenter.
5: If you lose your get right game, you're the get right game. And that's something nobody in Dallas wants to hear right now, but this was a sloppy football team. They missed 14 tackles before a late run there when they were trying to get back in the game. Dak Prescott was 2 of 12 against that Tampa Bay blitz. The offensive line didn't hold up. They seemed confused. Obviously, CeeDee Lamb's injury had something to do with that, but this was a sloppy football team. They couldn't tackle in space. Bucky Irving, when he was out there, was running wide wild. This was a complete disaster in all three phases. I mean, talking about special teams with the fumble there. So this was as disastrous as it gets. And this is, I believed in, frankly, both these teams coming into this season. But after what I saw from Tampa Bay for the first month of the season, I'd written Tampa Bay off. I'd written Todd Bowles off. I'd written this defense off. And all of a sudden, the Cowboys solve all of your problems because you go and play them and you show how bad they are. So this is a complete disaster for everybody, frankly. At home, prime time, you assume Dak Prescott can put points on the board against a defense that's just been stuck in the mud, and it simply doesn't happen.
2: And it didn't stop there. Clark with more.
5: This is an identity loss. And one thing about the Cowboys is you always thought they were going to be able to score points. Well, we didn't see that tonight. So the defense that all offseason, all we said was they had to be average. By the way, they're not average. But we thought they could win a game where they give up 24 points to the Tampa Bay Buccaneers, who have been sloppy the first month of the season. We thought that there were a lot of knowns here that are simply not happening. And so I think that's the most disappointing thing for Jerry Jones, is he thought he had a team that could put up a bunch of points, could win a game like this. And it was simply too many mistakes. The Cowboys defense is not getting better. In fact, they're finding different ways to lose. I mean, in the first week of the season, it was soft coverage. They were giving up all those third downs. This week, it was missed tackles and letting Bucky Irving run wild. So unfortunately, instead of getting better, we're finding new holes every single week. And that is extremely worrying if you're in Dallas.
2: And it's about to be a long 10 days for the Cowboys. Both teams with 10 days rest, actually. Dallas travels to face the Packers Sunday, October 18th, and the Bucs host the Steelers the same day. In New England, Patriots are feeling good about themselves after coming up with a big win against Buffalo on Sunday in Orchard Park. A lot of folks didn't see that one coming. Bills wrap up a three-game homestand with a sour taste in their mouths, and that's despite Pat's QB Drake May throwing two interceptions. He also added three touchdowns in the air to make up for it, one of them in the fourth quarter to wide receiver Efton Chisholm, who spoke with Christine Lisi on making the one-handed grab that won the game.
9: With everything that was going on, you know, difficulty or not, just Drake gave me an opportunity, and, you know, trying to take advantage of every opportunity I get out there, you know. You don't know how many you get in the National Football League, so I'm just glad that he believed in me and he gave me that opportunity.
2: And what about the vibes in the locker room this week after getting the win? Chisholm with more.
9: Yeah, I think, you know, in the National Football League, every week is a big week, and it's hard to win in the National Football League, and we know that. And, you know, obviously, you know, we got tremendous respect for that opponent and, you know, how good they are and what they do. But we know that every week we're going to have to bring it no matter who we're playing or what their record is, because we know that everyone in this league is capable of beating anyone.
2: Yeah, hard to win is right. Buffalo usually pretty good at it too, though. Was the hype wrong? Andrew Hawkins shared his feelings on GetUp.
10: It seems a little fuzzy in the light, to be honest with you, Greeny, and I think we have been overestimating the Bills just a tad, because to your point about their first game coming against a winless Texans defense that is so bad, the head coach is now taking over play calling in week five. We've seen how bad the Lions secondary, specifically on their defense, has been, and those were the two games where the Bills looked otherworldly. In the last two games after that, the Chargers and the Patriots, four turnovers from Josh Allen.
11: Yep.
10: The offense has looked a little disjointed. The defense hasn't looked great. And then they give up a very important division game at home against the Patriots with that team on the ropes. It is something that we should be questioning at this point in the season.
2: Buffalo will not get a ton of time to figure it out. Bills travel to L.A. to face the Rams on Monday Night Football. Kickoff set for 8:15 Eastern on ABC. And tune in Sunday as the Patriots host the Las Vegas Raiders. 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SportsCenter All Night, ESPN Radio. It's award season in the WNBA. And as we said a minute ago, your 2026 MVP goes to Aces forward Asia Wilson. Three straight for the Aces star. And Wilson kept it real, speaking from the heart on Thursday when accepting the award.
12: Each one of these have not been taken lightly in my heart. They've always been so special. But this one here, I don't know, I cried a little bit harder, you know. This one here is just a little bit different. And whatever that may look like or whatever that may feel, my fifth one, I think, is the one that's just, you know, when you dream as a young girl, you dream so big and you write your goals out and you just never imagine that you were able to just check them off. And when you're able to check them off, small wins, big wins, it truly means a lot. And so I think that's why I cried a little bit harder on this one, because 15-year-old Aisha wasn't sitting up here dreaming about being a five-time MVP. She wasn't dreaming dreaming about being a three-time champion. She was just dreaming about surviving this world. And so for me to sit up here with surrounded by these trophies and to be able to play the game of basketball every single day, it just means a little bit more to me, and it's something that I won't take for granted.
2: Well said, and so much truth there. You can't help but be happy for her and to see the award stay in Las Vegas. Ace is currently in a battle, though, to keep their season alive. They'll host the Valkyries in Game 3 later tonight in the WNBA semifinals. Golden

0: State leads that series 2-0. SportsCenter all night, ESPN Radio, more pucks and skates. Canucks, Hurricanes. Hurricanes are 4-0 in their last four games against the Canucks, dating back to October of 24. We'll pick it up in the third period, all Carolina.
1: Here's a chance for Carolina. They score! And here come the Hats! Logan Stankoven's first career hat trick. He kicks the extra point, 7-1 Carolina.
2: Can you script it any better that this find of finds in Logan Stankoven, that his first NHL hat trick is also his 100th NHL point?
0: 99.9 The Fan, and it doesn't stop there. Stankoven's hat trick, also the fourth in franchise history with an even strength, power play, and shorthanded goal in a game. Hurricanes with a big win, 7-2, third straight win after starting the season 0-1-1. For the Canucks, they've allowed 25 goals in five games this season. They're 2-3. It's the second most goals allowed in the first five games of a season in franchise history. Predators, Canadians. Predators haven't been good in this series, currently on a five-game winless streak, 0-3-2 against Montreal, their longest such streak in series history. We pick it up in the third period, game tied 2-2.
3: Stamkos left wing, Marchessault left goal line, back to Stamkos. Looking over his options, halfway through the power play. Josi one-timer, tipped in! Brad score! A Roman Josi rocket, tipped in by Ryan O'Reilly! 3-2 Predators, 3:16 left in the third.
0: 102.5 The Game. Nashville tacks on two more for insurance in the third and wins it 5-2. The Predators had five unanswered goals after trailing 2-0. It's their second comeback win this season and first multi-goal comeback win this year. They had five last season. The Canadians, the loss snaps a five-game win streak against the Predators, and again, that was the longest in series history. Flyers, Senators, Flyers on a four-game winless streak, tied for the third longest streak to start a season in franchise history. The Senators, five straight wins against the Flyers dating back to two seasons ago, and that's their longest in series history. In the third period,
4: here's Yakimchuk. Turns, gets it back, his shot scores! Yakimchuk hammers it! Bombs away. And that's as simple as it gets, folks.
0: TSN 1200 and 2-1 is the final. The Senators get the win. And we got more pucks when we return. SportsCenter All Night continues soon. It's ESPN Radio.
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0: It was a good night to be a Tampa Bay fan, and that's exactly where we'll start. The Lightning's John Carlson bagged a pair of goals to help seal the win against the Wild. 102.5 The Bone with the call.
17: Left point Carlson. Across to the right point Gensel. Down low Kucherov right corner. Kucherov holds. High slide Carlson. Score! John Carlson!
0: Power
17: his second
0: play.
17: Goal tonight. The Lightning's first power play goal this year. It's 3-1 Lightning.
5: Number 4.
0: The Predators were down 2-0 to Montreal before rattling off 5 unanswered goals. Ryan O'Reilly with the deciding goal on 103.5 The Game.
3: Stamkos left wing. Marchessault left goal line. Back to Stamkos. Looking over his options. Halfway through the power play. Josi one-timer. Tipped in! Brad score! A Roman Josi rocket. Tipped in by Ryan O'Reilly. 3-2 Predators. 3:16 left in the third.
5: Number 3.
0: Logan Stankoven made sure the Hurricanes fans had plenty to cheer about, registering his first career hat trick and 100th career point in their 7-2 win. The call on 99.9 The Fan.
1: Here's a chance for Carolina. They score! And here come the Hats! Logan Stankoven's first career hat trick. He kicks the extra point. 7-1 Carolina.
2: Can you script it any better that that this find of finds in Logan Stankoven, that his first NHL hat trick is also his 100th NHL point.
5: Number two.
0: The Guardians were staring down elimination before exploding for a six spot in the sixth inning. Joe Adell had the big blow to cap the scoring off right here on ESPN Radio.
12: Infield in, Adell the ninth batter of the inning. And he goes the other way. Pushes one to right for a single. Here comes Kwan. Ramirez right behind him. He scores. The throw is offline for Braden Montgomery. DeLauder stops at second base, and Joe Adell, a two-run single to right, and the Guardians have blown this game open. 9-4 Cleveland.
5: Number one.

0: finally, the winless Bucks came into Jerry's world and stunned Dak Prescott and company thanks to some timely scoring and clutch turnovers. The final blow on 98 Rock.
1: Snap to Prescott with under a minute and a half to go. Prescott in the pocket, fires downfield, busted up into the air, picked off by Alex Anzalone with 1:16 to go. Tampa Bay with an 8-point lead, and Alex Anzalone dives for the football and holds it in to force a third turnover today against the Cowboys.
0: And the story there was undrafted rookie QB Jalen Daniels going into Dallas and getting his first career win in the NFL. That is Tampa's first win of the season as well. SportsCenter All Night, ESPN Radio, back to the ice. Mammoth Bruins. Bruins won their first two games of the season, then consecutive losses by three goals. We'll jump to the second period here. Boston out in front.
2: Back up top for Hampus. Backing toward the far side. Gives over there to Geeky. Now to Pastrnak. Score! One-timer by Pastrnak. He's got two. Both on the power play. It's 4-0.
0: 98.5, the Sports Hub. Pastrnak, his ninth game with two power play goals. 422 goals. Ties Brad Marchand for fourth most in franchise history. Also had two assists. The Bruins are back in the win column. They take this one 6-1. Stars, Sabres, Buffalo enters the matchup 2-1 after a pair of comeback wins on home ice. Trying to make it three straight in the second. Dallas up 1-0.
3: Harley back for Steele. Low shot, score! It somehow squeezed through Luukkonen. And Steele's shot finds the back of the net. The Stars with a 2-0 lead.
0: 96.7 FM, the ticket. The Stars tack on two more and blank the Sabres 4-0. The Sabres are shut out for the first time since November 28th of 2025. They'd scored in a goal in 61 straight games. Blackhawks, Islanders. Blackhawks still trying to get their first win on the road this season. They enter this one 0-3, and we're in the first.
4: Islanders hoping to get a quick goal here. Head into the room with the lead. Off the faceoff, Schaefer with a shot. Blocked down, rebound, they score! And that's three for Bo Horvat. Three power play goals on the season. He scored in three consecutive games, and the Islanders take a 1-0 lead.
0: Islanders Radio Network, the first of two goals for Horvat. His three-game goal streak matches the second longest of his career. He only has one four-game goal streak back in 2022, and the Islanders beat the Blackhawks 4-1. The Sharks beat the Blues 3-2. The Lightning beat the Wild 3-2 as well. The Avalanche beat the Flames 7-3, and the Golden Knights beat the Maple Leafs 4-3 in overtime. We brought you the latest on Georgia-Alabama. Another highly anticipated showdown Saturday is the Red River Rivalry at the Texas State Fair. Kickoff set for 3:30 Eastern on ABC. And tune in for college football action as Florida hosts South Carolina. 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What's next for the Cowboys, though, after a tough loss at home to the Bucks on Thursday Night Football? Coming up next with more is Unsportsmanlike with Evan, Canty, and Michelle. 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
10: When you say, can the Cowboys defense stop anybody? Is there anybody to stop on the Tampa offense right now?
11: Daniel drops back to the 13, throws it to Bucky on the right side, reaches the ball to the right pylon. Touchdown, Tampa Bay!
12: Well, listen, it's a rookie quarterback on a short week in his second start. If they can't stop these people, then they're going to have some problems for the rest of the way.
11: Daniels takes a snap. They'll hand it. Coming near side of Buka on the jet sweep. Jumps into the end zone. Touchdown, Tampa Bay!
12: If you're Christian Parker, in no way, shape, or form can you go out there and let your defense embarrass you tonight against these people.
11: Hand off Irving. Dashes behind the left side of the line and powers his way into the blue end zone.
10: So what is everybody rooting for tonight? 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
15: 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The winless, previously winless, Tampa Bay Buccaneers beat the Dallas Cowboys in Dallas 24-16 behind undrafted rookie free agent Jalen Daniels at the quarterback position and Bucky Irving in Texas with a huge game, 165 yards. 241 yards allowed by that Dallas Cowboys defense on the ground. Along with Michelle Smallman, Chris Canty, Evan Cohen with you. Good morning, everybody. How are we doing today?
12: We called it. Dallas Cowboys on upset alert. We called it. Mm. We knew it was going to happen, didn't we?
15: You talk now, Smalls. You're just shaking your head.
13: I'm mad at myself that I took them off the untrustables list.
12: Yeah.
13: We have seen this coming from them. They've been up and down all season. We had questions about them. Why do we continue to believe in the hype that year after year surrounds the Dallas Cowboys?
15: Why the big head shake, though? What are you most... like, because I literally, we go to you just now, 2 seconds ago, and you're just shaking your head with the level of disgust. For anyone who doesn't know, Michelle is a Packers fan, not a Cowboys fan. Why already, a minute in, the big head shake?
13: Because there are certain things year after year that remain the same. And not being able to trust the Dallas Cowboys

0: after they try and sell you that they're different, that this season is going to be different, is one of them. And I don't know why even for a second I fall for it. Because I didn't want to buy into this hype. When they're talking about, we're going to be in LA for the Super Bowl, book it. We're going to be Gotti, the greatest offense there is. Watch out. There's nothing more dangerous than an old man with money. I even was, as the biggest detractor of them on this set, for a second was like, oh, look at the way that the NFC East has fallen. The Dallas Cowboys could cruise to a division championship. And then a game like this happens where you're like, why for 1 second did I ever think it was going to be different?
1: I'm a little bit perturbed by a statement you just made. I'd like to fight you off. When you said the biggest detractor of the Cowboys, I went nuts last year and everybody fought me off on the idea of like, wait, why are we crowning Brian Schottenheimer and the Cowboys? They won 7 games. Why do we think they can go from 7 to the Super Bowl? There's somewhere in between. We are now bickering between the three of us as to who is the biggest detractor of the Cowboys amongst the three of us. There is a lot to get to with this. The word embarrassing is going to come up over and over and over again today, not just because of our analysis, but also because of a stadium worker screaming that at Dak on his way out of the game. But CC, 24-16, that was the score. How did the Buccaneers get this done? From an X's and O's perspective, before we get to the big picture on the drama around the Cowboys, how did Tampa get this done?
2: Well, let me say this. The Dallas Cowboys had their chances in the end of that game. In the fourth quarter, Dak Prescott and that offense was able to get it going. Dak Prescott, fourth quarter against the blitz, was 7-7, 104 yards, with a 118.8 passer rating. He was phenomenal against the blitz in the fourth quarter. The problem was the first three quarters against the blitz. He was 2-13, 31 yards, and 39.6 passer rating. It took him too long to figure out exactly what Ty Bowles was doing. And credit to that Bucs defensive staff, because they did a great job of mixing up the pressures. Dak said it in the postgame. They rarely saw the same look. And if they did, it was because the Cowboys didn't find a way to be able to stop the pressure. Right? They had a lot of guys in Dak Prescott's face, even though the sack numbers weren't there for the Bucs. They were able to pressure him. They were able to get him off his spot. And the Dallas Cowboys offense just wasn't able to adjust. Todd Bowles blitzed Dak Prescott on 20 dropbacks. He had perfect balance in terms of the types of pressures that he was calling. He had 10 man pressures and 10 zone pressures in 20 total blitzes. That is masterclass in terms of a defensive play caller finding a way to keep an offense off balance. And then defensively, the Dallas Cowboys, they have communication issues. But the bigger problem that Christian Parker is facing is effort. If you look at all of those Bucs runs, the explosive runs that they had last night, it wasn't just breakdowns in terms of the X's and O's and support and not setting an edge. It was guys not hustling to the football. Coming out of halftime when Bucky Irvin rips off a 70-yard run, go back and look at the tape. Kenny Clark is loafing. Same thing with Rashawn Gary. Donovan Ezeraku looks like he's doing the tango with Tristan Wirfs going backwards, spinning in all kinds of mess. Mm. There are guys there at the point of attack that are unblocked, that don't make the play, that miss tackles.
1: How do you explain that, though?
2: Well, either you're coaching it or you're letting it happen. So I put it on coaching. That's the only thing that it comes down to for me. If your coaches are condoning that type of play, that type of effort, then you're lost as a defense.
1: Yeah,
2: you're
1: watching
2: lost
1: this
2: as a
1: back.
2: Team.
1: I'm watching this back. Deron Bland, definitively effort on this play. The rest of them on the play you're talking about, yeah, they're falling all over each other. Huh.
2: There are guys, they're unblocked. There are two linebackers for the Dallas Cowboys that tackle each other.
1: That's not a good thing, you're saying?
2: No, it's not a good thing. But again, this all falls at the feet of the head coach and the coordinator. And it's up to them to fix it. And so far, they haven't been able to get it done. They've played 5 games. In 4 of those games, those offenses set season highs in terms of yardage totals. You are the get-right game for everybody in the National Football League, for every offense that is struggling to find their footing. They can't wait to play the Dallas Cowboys. They are circling it on their schedule. And for all of the excuse making that everybody will come up with, Cowboys, 3 games in 11 days, one of them being an international series down in Brazil. Okay, yeah, whatever. You had a undrafted rookie quarterback in his second career start on the road on a short week, and you couldn't find a way to get that done. That is a historically bad loss for the Dallas Cowboys. So when you say people are going to float out the term embarrassing, yeah, it was embarrassing. I don't give a damn that the other guys get paid too. Jalen Daniels is an inexperienced quarterback that was undrafted. And I get it, how you come into the league is how you come into the league. But he doesn't have a lot of experience.
1: Right.
2: And he looked like a seasoned vet out there. The Tampa Bay Buccaneers held the ball for damn near 40 minutes. If you're Christian Parker, you let that happen. You let that happen. I couldn't believe this stat when I saw it, Ev, Smalls. But this is wild. Jalen Daniels is the first undrafted rookie quarterback to lead a winless team to a win in the common draft era. The first one. Ain't never happened before. Historically bad for the Dallas Cowboys.
0: How about them Cowboys?
2: Cowboys hadn't lost to a team 0-4 or worse at home since 1975. That's 50 years ago. So when there's an employee for the Cowboys that is mumbling, embarrassing.
1: Let me just jump in on this.
2: Let me say it.
1: It wasn't an employee. I'm saying I presented it wrong.
2: Well, whoever it was, when there's a media member, employee, anybody that's around the team, that's around the locker room, that's around the players, that's calling it embarrassing, and the players take issue with it, guess what? It was embarrassing. And if you're taking issue with it, don't be mad at people calling it what it is. Be mad at yourself because you put it out there for the world to see. That was a primetime game. You put that on tape, not them. Hey, something got to change in Dallas. I don't know if it's firing Christian Parker, demoting Christian Parker. Something got to change because what happened last night is unacceptable. And ownership told you as much.
1: Okay, well, let's hear from the owner of the team. That is Jerry Jones. You reference it. Disappointed in the loss. Surprised how well Tampa ran the ball. But just for clarification purposes, my fault, not CeCe's on this. I said a stadium employee. It was a third-party contracted personal driver that was in the bottom part, the like basement area of the stadium by the locker room that I guess said...
2: Well, that's where the parking lot is.
1: Yeah. So then that person said it was embarrassed. There's video of Dak kind of looking at the person, staring them down. Then Dak talked to a security person that he was walking with who then went to try to find the person. I don't know what you're going to do to a person to say embarrassed. Like, it's their right to say that. But you reference the owner of the team, Jerry Jones. Here's what he had to say postgame.
3: Extraordinarily disappointed. You really do need to get it done when it's there to take. And they basically were very physical. I thought both their fronts. Was really surprised at how well they ran the ball, how they ran it between the tackles. And that was surprising. And we thought if they were going to run it, they'd do it outside. And thought we'd put it on the quarterback's shoulders, their staff, their quarterback, all their players. Got a great victory here tonight. And it was a tough loss for us.
1: Something's got to change, you said, in Dallas. They have 10 days. 10 days now. Christian Parker, Smalls, I want to say, I could be wrong, he was on one of your power rankings, all the small things, something going into the season as like one of the hot names around the NFL as a defensive
0: X-factors,
1: coordinator.
0: X-Factors, I think it was.
1: X-Factors, thank you. CeCe's already putting his job in question.
0: Could be an X-Factor, could be positive or negative.
1: That is true.
0: And by the way, you said this Dallas Cowboys defense is a get-right game for teams. They circling it? Good, because they have the Packers next.
2: There you go.
0: Glad. Well, good timing.
1: By the way, it is interesting what you're saying, because the Packers this week have the Bears without Caleb. The two of the guys that CeCe mentioned that were effortless last night are Packers guys, Kenny Clark and Rashawn Gary, who they got rid of.
0: Yeah, that's right.
1: And now Micah's probably not going to play in that game. But we got to dive deeper into this embarrassing thing. Because I don't know how they're going to fight off the idea that this is, whether it's a driver, whether it's Chris Canty, whether it's a player, how could you lose at home to a winless team and not say that you're embarrassed by that?
0: With a backup quarterback. A winless team with a backup.
1: With an undrafted rookie free agent backup quarterback, by the way.
0: Right.
1: That man is impressive.
0: Liked him for a long time.
1: Jalen Daniels, hire him. CEOs of Fortune 500 companies are looking at that guy and say, bring him in the moment he retires. He's impressive. We will get to all that because the embarrassing
0: There's
1: part of this
0: there.
1: I mean, does anyone think that wasn't embarrassing? 888-SAY-ESPN, 888-729-3776. Was that an embarrassing loss last night for the Cowboys? We'll hear from you. We'll hear from Dak. We'll hear from Brian Schottenheimer. All coming up. We're on Sportsmanlike, presented by Progressive Insurance.
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3: Extraordinarily, extraordinarily disappointed. 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
20: 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Yeah, we're supposed to win that. It sucks, and right up there close to embarrassing.
1: 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Bucks now 1-4, beat the Cowboys now 2-3, 24-16. Backup quarterbacks in the year in the NFL are now 8-4. 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Congratulations to the Guardians. Gardos over the White Sox last night, 9-5. That'll force a game number 5. An elimination game both ways, obviously. Do or die. Game 5 Saturday, 8 p.m. Eastern time. Guardians had 6 runs in the 6th. Jose Ramirez, one of 2 players of the home run for the Guardians. And Gavin Williams, who's a starter, has never come out of relief, was a reliever last night for the Guardians in their win against the White Sox. The road team's doing unbelievably well in this series. So we will see what happens in a game number 5. Heard right here on ESPN Radio on Saturday night, 8 p.m. Eastern start. Okay, so the embarrassing thing. So this is where this becomes the storyline today. What happened, Todd Archer, ESPN.com, is Dak Prescott walked down a long hallway to the locker room after the Cowboys 24-16 loss that previously won the Tampa Bay Buccaneers. He heard someone yell, embarrassing. It was a third-party contractor positioned just outside the player's exit from the AT&T Stadium field. We are showing the video on television right now on ESPN2. I will describe it for the radio audience. Dak then looks over his shoulder like basically, I'm sorry, what? Who said that? And was all angry, understandably so, about somebody saying that, of like, hey, I thought this was kind of family.
0: Safe space.
1: Safe space. And, well, maybe not. Here is Dak postgame on whether or not he thinks that loss was embarrassing last night.
20: It's a loss we're supposed to have. Definitely supposed to have. It's to use the word embarrassing. It's tough. I feel like I'm discrediting the NFL if I use that, and particularly the Tampa Bay Bucks and a great Todd Bowles coach and defensive coach team. Guy's been a winning coach for a long time, and whether he's been a head coach or a defensive coordinator, and that's the plan, and what they did tonight is the reason for that. And so to say embarrassing, I think I'd be discrediting them. But we're definitely supposed to win this game. This is a game, you know, that was a game we're supposed to have on paper or whichever way you want to look at it. And I think Shadi said it best in the locker room. In this league, you've got to win the games you're supposed to win. And when a winless team comes into your home stadium on a Thursday night primetime game, yeah, we're supposed to win that. And so it sucks and right up there close to embarrassing, but I don't know if I would say that.
2: No, it's embarrassing. You can go ahead and say it and just own it as a player. It's an abomination. That performance was awful. All of the synonyms for bad, you can go ahead and unhurl on the Cowboys today. Because they deserve everything. They deserve all of the criticism. The effort wasn't there. The coaching wasn't there. They got beat from pillar to post. I couldn't believe what I was watching. Coming out of halftime to allow the Buccaneers to set the tone again with that Bucky Irvin run. Abysmal. And then Ibuka with the touchdown run a couple of plays after that. Midway through the third quarter, you finally got them backed up. Your defense is preparing to get a stop. It's 3rd and 21. You give up a completion to Ibuka for a first down. How is that even possible? You go back and look at the tape. The nickel corner and the inside linebacker are jumping routes that are 10 yards short of the sticks. What are you doing? Get your depth. But these are things that a team that's fundamentally sound executes. And the Dallas Cowboys are not that. So, yeah, the players have to own it because they're the ones between the white lines, but the coaches have to own it too. It is embarrassing. And Jerry Jones has invested way too much in this team to have that kind of return.
1: Let's hear from Brian Schottenheimer, and then we're going to hear from you guys at 888-SAY-ESPN as to whether or not this was an embarrassing loss by the Dallas Cowboys. Here's Schottenheimer, his reaction on hearing someone inside the stadium tell Dak that was an embarrassing loss.
15: Motivating. We believe in what we're doing. We believe that we have good players, good coaches, and we believe the solution is in this room, and we're going to get back to work.
1: Smalls, you're shaking your head.
0: That's the right answer. It should be motivating when people inside your own building are telling you what they just witnessed was embarrassing. You should have the self-awareness to realize that they're right. I know Dak was trying to have a certain level of decorum by praising the opposition there, but have the self-awareness to realize that that was embarrassing for your fan base. We've seen this a couple times so far this season. Tucker Kraft talking about the fans in Green Bay booing them and how he didn't like that. Well, then give them something to cheer about.
1: Yep.
0: Things have turned around with Deshaun Watson, but the way he talked about the fans not treating him well, in his opinion, prior to them winning games. Again, have some self-awareness. This is your paying customer. And with the Dallas Cowboys, it's a little different because you told them the product was going to be better. So yeah, if you set the bar up here, Super Bowl, greatest offense there is, and you can't even win a game at home versus a winless Tampa Bay Bucs team with a backup quarterback, you have told us that that's embarrassing. So don't be upset or surprised when people echo that sentiment based on the expectations that you set.
1: Rico in Jacksonville, listening on Sirius XM 80 at 888-SAY-ESPN, was last night an embarrassing loss for the Cowboys?

0: Good morning, everybody. Just want to say thank y'all for taking this call. Evan Campbell. Evan, you're amazing.
1: I am.
0: By the way. So, thanks. I'm a Buccaneer fan in Jacksonville, and I'm going to say this. That was embarrassing. I'm trying to get Todd Bowles and Zach Robinson fired, but they're doing that themselves. But the Dallas Cowboys obviously is trying to help us keep them. I mean, we didn't have a sack. I mean, Reuben Bain, where are you? I mean, that's my point. I'm great that we won. Bucky looks amazing. Jalen Daniels, all these versions of Jaden Daniels looks amazing. But, I mean, yeah, that was an embarrassing.
2: Yeah, that's an interesting angle, and thank you for the call. The Bucks,
3: you're
2: fan,
3: upset
2: yeah.
3: that the Bucks won because you're trying to get the head coach in the OC fired.
2: Well, but that's an important note to the embarrassing aspect of this. Many people, including us, were wondering and hoping it wasn't because we like Todd Bowles. We think he's a good coach. As Dak pointed out. They had a head coach potentially on the hot seat. Mm. They showed the offensive coordinator, Zach Robinson, about 100 times last night because 5 OCs in 5 years on the Prime broadcast. They have an undrafted rookie free agent. It's like, I think as the show goes on, we're going to actually find more reasons as to why it was embarrassing. They were playing for their coach's job last night.
3: Yeah, but it wasn't a complicated formula for the Tampa Bay Buccaneers to have success. It's a short week, and you've got an undrafted rookie quarterback in his second start. What do you think the Tampa Bay Bucs are going to do?
2: Run.
3: They're going to run the football, and they're going to have high percentage throws. That's what it was.
2: And creative runs on the Buca run.
3: 21 of the 25 dropback attempts by Jalen Daniels were 10 yards or less. 10 yards from the line of scrimmage or less. What did you think they were going to do?
2: 100%.
3: They ran the ball 39 times. And listen, if the Cowboys are going to give up 165 yards before first contact, I'd run it 40 times too. But that's the problem that I have with this. It's not as if you couldn't see it coming. This was the only path for Todd Bowles' team to be able to get out of there with a win. And if you're Brian Schottenheimer, if you're Christian Parker, you know that. As the head coach, as the offensive play caller, and your DC Christian Parker, defensive play caller, you know what they're trying to do. You have to find a way to be able to combat that. That means that your offense, when you get the ball, you've got to capitalize. You've got to score points. On defense, when you have them backed up, when you have those third and longs, you got to find a way to be able to get off the field. When you get in the red zone, you got to anticipate that they're going to be able to try to throw concepts to the flat, and your guys have to be ready to communicate that and pass that off so you don't give the quarterback an easy throw. But guess what? If you make the game easy for a young quarterback, as the game wanes, he's going to get a little more confidence. And that's exactly what you saw. That's when you got Tez Johnson over the top on the post-corner route where Tez Johnson puts Deron Bland in a blender. That's when you saw the 3rd-and-21 pass to Emeka Abuka. Like, those are the types of things that, as a young quarterback settles in and gets comfortable, they start to hit those types of throws. And the Dallas Cowboys only have themselves to blame because they couldn't stop the run, and that's where it starts for any good defense.
2: Well, if the Cowboys fans are embarrassed today, which I think they probably are, they should go to Lids and buy a really cool Cowboys hat because at least you'll look good repping the Cowboys because the players certainly didn't look good last night, but you can, Smalls, with your Lids hat, that's for sure.
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0: Something that I have learned is that the Dallas Cowboys will always find a way to embarrass the people that believe in them. Anybody that has that off season where they drink the Kool-Aid on the Dallas Cowboys and they say, you know what? I'm buying what Jerry's selling. I think this year is going to be different. Look at the Dallas Cowboys and look at everything they did this offseason. Dak has finished second in MVP voting. I like what, at a time, not last year, of course. I like what Brian Schottenheimer did last year. Look at this offense. And the I like what Christian Parker could bring to the table. They're going to find a way to embarrass you. They're talking Gotti. They're talking Super Bowl. I'm talking a yo-yo. A loss, a win, a loss, a win, a loss. I need some motion sickness pills when it comes to the Dallas Cowboys. But they find a way to embarrass the people that believe in them.
1: I'm fighting this one off. You didn't learn that now. You've known that your whole life. This is not new. You're the one who coined their kids have had kids since the last time that they won the Super Bowl.
2: Nah, but we thought it might be different this year.
0: We did think it was going to be different,
2: Evan. We thought it might be different this year.
1: I did not.
2: Okay, that's great for you. But everybody, yeah. I'm talking about me, Smalls, people on this show, people on this network, thought it would be different for the Dallas Cowboys. Really smart folks that break the game down as good as anyone thought that it could be different based on the talent based on this team.
1: See, sometimes and you need not the dumb guy to tell you something. The dumb guy gets it right every so often.
2: It's hard to overcome the laundry sometimes. It's hard to overcome.
0: Next one.
3: Number four.
0: Speaking of laundry, the laundry that always has success, the Kansas City Chiefs. Kenneth Walker and the Chiefs are a perfect match. An absolute perfect match. And we can throw Eric Bieniemy in the mix there, too. But the Chiefs look like the Chiefs of old. They're sitting there undefeated to start the season, in large part because of the Kenneth Walker acquisition. You know this guy's a beast. He won Super Bowl MVP. He was able to step in and really turn on the Jets for the Seattle Seahawks, especially when Charbonnet goes down with an injury in the postseason. But he has already run for 537 yards, four touchdowns. He's on pace to rush for 2,282 yards, which would set an NFL record for most yards in a season. He has been ridiculous, and he is perfect for this team.
1: I could not agree more. It's a great one. That means it's going to be three interesting ones ahead of it. Here's my question back to you on this. Any part of you, considering how important you just laid out that he is, any part of you worried about overusage to make sure he's healthy later in the season? Because to your point, he's never been this level of featured back in the pros.
0: Oh, no. That means I'm going to have to trust Patrick Mahomes?
1: Well, no, but no, that's not what I'm saying. What I'm saying is,
0: they're going to have a lesser dose of Kenneth Walker and Eric Bieniemy and Patrick Mahomes is what I'm going to put my stock into.
1: Okay, but that changes the offense, to be fair.
0: It does, but if you're going to change it and you're going to have to rely on different components, it's a pretty good component to rely on.
1: No doubt. I guess what I'm saying is, it wouldn't surprise me if the Chiefs went out and doubled down on this. We've heard Tony Pollard's name. Like, you would think, well, the Chiefs wouldn't need a running back. Maybe getting another one actually does make some sense.
2: Well, yeah, I think you could always look to add depth at that position. What I will say is this. Kenneth Walker III is averaging 3 yards per carry before first contact. So he's getting through the line of scrimmage essentially untouched. And then once he gets to second and third level defenders, he's got to make a miss. That's why he's at the top of the league with broken tackles. He's got 12 broken tackles this season. A big part of what makes him special is how he's built, how explosive he is, how powerful he is. But if he doesn't have to shrug off defensive linemen and he's running over linebackers and safeties, I take my chances with him being able to hold up over the course of a 17-game regular season.
0: Next one.
3: Number three.
0: I hate this one, but I have to be fair. Number three is that I've learned that Ben Johnson is going to be a problem for me and for the rest of the NFL for a while. The Chicago Bears opened the season, and Caleb Williams and Ben Johnson and that offense hang 59 points on the Carolina Panthers. 59 points. They lose week two. Caleb gets banged up. You're like, ooh, are the Bears going to come back to earth a little bit? Ben Johnson is proving to us that this Bears team, his Bears team, might be quarterback-proof. Think about that for a second. They have won with three different quarterbacks to be sitting there at 3-1 through 4 weeks. He's won with Caleb Williams, he's won with Case Keenum, and he's won with Tyson Bagent. How many other coaches and or franchises would losing a player like Caleb Williams derail? A lot. Not the Chicago Bears. I've learned that Ben Johnson was right to take his time. He was right to tell

0: how good he was and how good he was going to be as a head coach, because he is every bit what he was selling.
1: The last team off the top of my head that I remember to have like this kind of success with three different quarterbacks was New England. The year that Brady was suspended, when it was Garoppolo, Brissett, and then Tom. I'm not comparing these guys to that, but I'm saying I'm comparing Ben Johnson to his fellow Belichick. North Carolina brethren now, I guess, Bill Belichick. I mean, Smalls, to your point, there's no indication of why he wouldn't be great moving forward. Maybe he won't be, and maybe we'll ultimately get to that point where we have to tear him down because we built him up. Like, hey, you haven't won yet, Kyle Shanahan style. But I mean, but come on.
2: But he has won. He won the division.
1: No, I know.
2: In year one. He won a playoff game in year one.
1: There's no argument against your take, even for you as a Packers fan. He's awesome.
2: It feels inevitable with Ben Johnson.
1: Yeah.
2: It's not a matter of if he's going to win a title. It's when he's going to win a title.
1: Brad Stevens? That's like the last guy that comes up. Like, I'm just thinking, he wanted a title as an executive, but it's more of like, look how good he is so quickly.
2: Yeah.
1: I'm trying to think of one of those kinds of guys. That it's like, really? That? Like Bryce Harper, well, I mean, LeBron James, it's like crazy.
2: I guess McVay was that way, though,
1: McVay?
2: Right? Yeah, they went to a Super Bowl in year two.
1: But was he as hyped coming in?
2: Oh, yeah.
0: Oh, offensive genius. People were really big on him.
1: Yeah. All right.
0: Next.
3: Number two.
0: I have learned that the Las Vegas Raiders are absolutely legit. They're sitting there at 3-1. They played the Chiefs and had them up against the ropes. They only lost by 3 points. They had a chance to win the game at the end of the game. And they've done all this without the run game, Ashton Jeanty and company, really getting a lot of traction. I like what Clint Kubiak is building in Las Vegas. This team is legit.
1: Well, you can learn more about it, by the way, by listening here on ESPN Radio on Sunday. Patriots, Raiders, coverage begins noon Eastern, ESPN Radio, ESPN app. Football Sunday on ESPN Radio, presented by Gusto. What's interesting about that take, CeCe, in a weird way, and Smalls, correct me if I'm wrong on this, it's almost like they don't have to win for us to take them seriously.
2: Okay.
1: Because they've won the games that they should, in theory, now win, and they're playing competitive football.
0: Before the season, maybe the Dolphins game in week one, nobody thought that the Chargers would be this bad. No, we were very high on the Saints.
1: Right. But I guess what I'm saying is now in the moment, we know that they're better than the Chargers kind of thing. And like they should
0: retroactively. We didn't prior.
1: No, we didn't prior. Right. But I'm saying if they lose this week 24-17 to New England, you're not going to be like, oh, I was wrong about the Raiders. You'd be like, wow, they stood toe-to-toe with the defending AFC champs and the dynasty team of the Chiefs previously. Mm-hmm. Mm-hmm. It's almost like they don't, it's weird to say they don't have to win. They just have to be right there with these teams.
2: Well, here's what I will say. I think we have to recalibrate the expectations for them now with the 3-0 start and seeing how close they were to putting in the first loss of the season on the Kansas City Chiefs. This is a really good football team, and I think a big part of it is the coaching and Clint Kubiak finding ways to get easy offense for Kirk Cousins in that skill position core. They use everybody that's on that team. They distribute the ball well. They find opportunities to generate explosives. I really like that. And defensively, there's been a hell of a turnaround, right? They thought they were losing Max Crosby. They went out and signed a bunch of players on that side of the ball. They get Max Crosby back into the fold. That group has taken a quantum leap. So I think this is a good team, and they're going to be in the wild card mix at the end of the season.
0: And finally,
3: number one.
0: The number one thing that I have learned as we head into week 5 in the 2026 NFL season is that Brock Purdy is Mr. Relevant. In the NFL, a lot of times people want to default to their perception of someone coming out of the draft. And even though Brock Purdy has been consistently excellent, he's gone to a Super Bowl, so many people, because he was drafted with the last pick in the draft, he was Mr. Irrelevant, want to say it's because of the scheme he was in or the players around him, the talent that's propped him up. How many other players have had things fall apart around them and we've seen them not be able to meet the moment? Justin Herbert certainly hasn't. Jordan Love hasn't. We've had these conversations about Jalen Hurts. It doesn't matter who gets injured. Brock Purdy finds a way. He's number one in passer rating, QBR, and net yards per attempt, and he leads the NFL with 11 touchdown passes. He is absolutely Mr. Relevant.
2: Okay. I like it. I do have an omission, though.
0: of things I've learned.
1: How could you have an omission of what she's learned?
2: I feel like there's an omission. There's something.
1: This is amazing. You know what? We're going to tease this over.
0: We got to get to that.
2: Well, hold on. It's the power rankings. So anytime we do power rankings,
0: okay, CC, as my accountability partner,
2: everything is open for debate.
0: As my accountability partner, so I look forward to your objections and omissions.
1: Here's the key, though. Here's the key. Mm. The key to this has to be, in my opinion, if you say she left something out, it has to be her take that she left out.
0: Something that,
1: you're noticing.
0: I would have learned.
2: Okay.
1: All right. Fair. All right. Yeah. We will find out what that is coming up next. We're on Sportsmanlike, presented by Progressive Insurance.
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0: even get imitating ourselves right. Even now,
1: I can't get it right.
2: Oh, damn, that boy can sing.
3: You must be crazy.
2: He good.
3: You must be crazy.
0: More embarrassing, that or the Cowboys lost last night?
4: Cowboys.
5: Cowboys.
4: Because I never told you I could sing.
5: At least that's entertaining. That's funny.
0: Somebody laughed at that.
5: Last night was not entertaining.
0: So Smalls gave her power rankings today. Yeah. Michelle's power rankings brought to us by Propane. Her top five things that she learned this year so far in the NFL. And you said, CC,
4: should I reset the list for those who might have missed it?
0: My top. What a pro.
4: Thank you. The top five things that I've learned as week five in the NFL kicks off. Number five, the Cowboys will find a way to embarrass the people that believe in them.
5: Yep.
0: Check.
4: Check. Number four, the Chiefs and Kenneth Walker, a perfect match.
0: Check. Mm-hmm.
4: Number three, unfortunately, Ben Johnson is going to be a problem for me and the rest of the NFL for a while.
0: Mm-hmm. Check.
4: Number two, the Raiders are legit, like what Clint Kubiak is building there.
6: Hope not this week against the Patriots.
4: Okay.
6: On ESPN Radio.
4: And number one, Brock Purdy is Mr. Relevant.
6: That's right.
5: Mm-hmm.
4: But CC, as my accountability partner, you have some objections and omissions to things that I have learned?
5: Yeah, one of the things you should have learned is that the Atlanta Falcons are not going to be a sneaky tank team. You should know that because of what they did in week three with Michael Penix and Bijan Robinson coming in there and lighting y'all tails up. You should know that.
0: You know what? That's it. I got to give him that. That is specific to things you've learned.
5: That is something you learned the hard way.
0: I, you know what? Give him that. That's a good one.
7: I'd like to submit two as well.
4: Hold on. May I have a rebuttal here? To be fair, I didn't know if that was saying something about the Atlanta Falcons or just telling me how bad the Green Bay Packers are. But then they came out and beat the Saints.
5: They smoked the Saints. They scored 80 points in 2 weeks.
4: They did.
5: And both in primetime game. You should know.
4: And they have another primetime game coming up versus Baltimore.
5: Yeah, exactly.
0: All right, so here's Pat Costello with things that Michelle learned that she doesn't know that
4: Pat,
0: she learned.
4: Objections, Zombie,
5: you should know.
4: Well, I'm aware.
7: That the Chiefs are not going to be the worst team in their division and miss the playoffs, and that Cam Ward is not going to be good.
5: Thank
7: you should learn
5: you,
7: both of
5: thank
7: those.
5: Thank you,
0: okay.
5: Pat. Thank
0: Can I give
5: you.
0: The further We're setup before the rebuttal?
8: Yes.
0: Okay, let's do this. Small said before the season that she thought the Raiders were a sneaky non-last place team. She's right about that.
4: Thank you. Wow. Look
0: she
4: at that.
0: Thought the
4: take.
0: Chiefs, though, could hover as the team that replaces them in last place. She's wrong about that.
5: Yes.
4: Excuse me. Did you not hear number four on the list? The Chiefs and Kenneth Walker, a perfect match. I have learned that they are a perfect match because of the excellence we've seen out of him and out of this team to start undefeated. So I already had that on the list. Now, that one I considered.
0: Wait, can I give you the setup, though? Michelle, the last 2 years, has had this faith in this guy's different. He's going to lead this team that's been stinky for a little bit.
4: Coming out of college.
0: You loved him coming out of Miami. He's going to be the guy. You did it last year, and you're like, ah, coaching disaster. They have to make a change, whatever.
4: Brian Daboll's coming in.
0: They got all the bald guys now.
4: Bald is beautiful.
0: Yeah. And, yeah.
4: Bald is not.
8: If we keep in a book right now, we ask.
4: But are you ready to say that he's not good?
0: I am ready to say this. I'm ready to say this. Seriously. About
4: Cam. No, I'm being serious.
0: I'm ready to say something feels off with him in Tennessee. There's weird things with his interactions with the media.
4: Defensive.
0: There's two coaches in 2 years. They don't seem to be winning games. He doesn't seem to be pointing them in the right direction. I'm not writing him off. I'm not saying he's great. I'm saying that there seems, maybe that is just a bad fit.
5: So let me ask you a question then, because you're saying it seems weird. Is he the problem or are they the problem?
0: Okay, so they had a team in the AFC Championship game a few years ago. People forget, with Mike Vrabel and Ryan Tannehill as the quarterback. They made all these changes, right? So Rand Carthon comes in, general manager.
5: They literally ran Mike Vrabel off.
0: Yeah. They ran Vrabel off. Then they ran off Carthon. Then they bring in the guy from Kansas City, and Brian Callahan is there. Then they get him out of there. Then they get, okay, well, second time around here with new coaches in the mix here. Robert Saleh already learned the first time. He went and spent time with the Packers and the Niners.
4: Right.
0: He'll be okay. And he brought in all these good coaches. I think it's him. I think it's got to be a little bit of Cam Ward, right?
4: He's not absolved. That's for sure. But I'm also not ready to say definitively that he can't be good. I mean, look at Bryce Young got benched at one point. He went through a lot of churn, and now he got the right coach, and look at what he's been doing.
0: Has there been a game, just to tie it back to last night for a second, 24-16, Bucks beat the Cowboys. Has there been a game where we left it with Cam Ward feeling the way we felt about Jalen Daniels. Not Jaden Daniels, Jalen Daniels. Undrafted rookie free agent who I'm like in love with this guy, the way he carries himself. He's phenomenal. But like he just feels like a true pro, right? Mm-hmm. Well, like so wise beyond his years. Have we felt that way about Cam Ward? Now, maybe we haven't watched him in a primetime game like this. Maybe they haven't had... what is his record as a starting quarterback? 3-18? And I understand you don't want to put it all on the singular quarterback. But I think Pat's point is fair. I think you did forget you learned that. Or you left that out of the things you learned. I will give... I did not understand CeCe nor Pat coming up with critiques for this. It didn't make sense to me at first. One? No, because I...
4: You want to tell me something I learned?
0: No, that's the whole point. But they did a really good job. You have learned those things.
5: Can I say this about Cam Ward, though? I mean... He played his rookie year under Brian Callahan in his second season under Rob Saleh. Do we know if either one of those guys can coach?
0: I thought they should have gone all in for Mike McCarthy.
5: Okay. Okay. They didn't do that.
0: Right. I know.
5: And so I'm asking the question. Like, no. Do we know definitively that either one of those guys is a good head coach?
0: Well, we know based on numbers that both of them are not, actually.
5: Well, that's my point. Yeah. So, like, it's hard to judge whether or not Cam Ward is the issue or the solution for the Titans being able to get out of the treadmill of mediocrity. Like, I don't know. I will say this, from a talent standpoint, you'd be hard-pressed to find other players. You'll be hard-pressed to find 10 guys in the National Football League that have that kind of arm talent. He's got special arm talent. But it's about somebody being able to harness that and put the infrastructure around him to get up to play, get him to play to his potential.
0: Yeah.
5: And that's not there.
0: I'm pretty disappointed in myself here. I'm pretty good on when you put me on the spot. I can't come up with anything else that you've learned that you haven't pointed out.
4: Nuno, Cam, you guys got anything that I might have learned?
1: Oh, I think they covered it.
9: No, Smalls, whatever you learned, you've told us.
4: Thank you, Nuno.
0: Is there anything else that she's learned? I'm looking over teams here.
4: Let's see who else. Well, I've learned that the Green Bay Packers... I thought that Jordan Love was going to come out on fire. Remember all that stuff about in the preseason, Matt LaFleur letting Jordan Love call games and are they going to unleash him? And I was like, yeah, he's going to come out with his hair on fire. Nope.
5: He said, nope.
0: I got another one.
4: Learn that.
0: I have one.
4: What?
5: You found one.
0: Got one. You learned that you were right about your initial hunches of questioning whether or not J.J. McCarthy was going to be a great fit in Minnesota. Right about that because you got traded. But this is now, we have to evaluate Smalls' opinions of Smalls. This is fascinating. But that's the one I came up
5: with. It's a power ranking.
0: I know, but it's an interesting.
5: We have to debate the list.
0: Well, we certainly did that.
4: I had Joe Burrow as the MVP.
0: I think you're still holding on to that.
4: I am.
5: She is still holding
9: on. You're still holding on to KOC getting fired at the end of the year, though?
0: Did you say that?
9: I did say that.
1: That was her number one bold prediction.
5: Wow. Sure about that?
4: I said could be on the hot seat, I believe was the term.
0: Evan Cohen here. In sports, anyone can say they're the best. The actual best? 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
9: Sportsmanlike here on ESPN Radio, ESPNU, coming off of Thursday Night Football last night. Along with Michelle Small and Chris Canty, I've been calling with you. The Bucks, previously winless, beat the Cowboys. They go into Dallas and win 24-16 behind Jalen Daniels, 19 of 25, 189 yards and a touchdown. The undrafted rookie free agent out of Kansas was great. And when I say great, I mean efficient, smart, right throws, throwing the ball away when you need to, running the football when you need to, no turnovers. Bucky Irving was awesome running through that Swiss cheese of the Cowboys defense. 21 carries, 165 yards, and a touchdown. Two catches, had a touchdown reception. Emeka Buka, the wide receiver, had a touchdown run for them last night. And Dak Prescott throws two interceptions. Gotti, greatest offense that there is.
10: Yeah, they might as well bury that one.
9: Gotti.
10: Bury that one.
9: They were not very good last night. I know, obviously, CeeDee Lamb got hurt in the game, quad injury, but that wasn't the reason that they lost the way that they did. And Dak Prescott had a situation where he was walking to the locker room from the stadium, and he heard the voice of someone that was in the building. It seems like it was a third-party contractor that was in there saying embarrassing to the loss last night, to which that has become the big theme here. Was it, is it an embarrassing loss for the Dallas Cowboys? And just contextually, not necessarily what you thought they'd be coming into the season, but what they are now. Tampa Bay Bucks, 0-4. Starting quarterback that they gave a three-year, $165 million contract extension to, Baker Mayfield, not playing because of injury. Undrafted rookie free agent starting quarterback, coach seemingly on the hot seat, offensive coordinator maligned, and they win 24-16, CC.
10: Yeah, just the optics of that, walking through the tunnel and staring down somebody that said it was an embarrassing loss. I don't know that that's the move, man. I get that you're frustrated, you're emotional. It's hard to be good. It's hard to compete in the NFL without, you know, your blood running hot. But, man, you just got to own that. It's not that individual's fault that your performance was embarrassing. It's just not. Right? Direct your frustration towards something that can be constructive in terms of your team not having that type of lackluster performance again this season. Every time I want to believe in this Cowboys team, because of the talent that they have a performance like what we saw, where you lose to an undrafted rookie quarterback in his second start, his first one on the road, on a short week. That is an inexcusable loss. Brian Schottenheimer said, you got to win the games that you're supposed to win. Well, that was a game that the Cowboys were supposed to win, and they didn't. And it's hard to take a team like that seriously when it comes to their self-proclaimed championship aspirations.
6: Can we take them seriously if they don't view last night as an embarrassment? Because if you truly think your team that should be in LA on Valentine's Day competing for a Super Bowl, you should feel like a loss like that in week five is an embarrassment. And for Dak Prescott to try to deflect that in any way leads me down the road, I should say, to think, are they not believing in themselves the way that they wanted to purport that they were before the season?
9: I don't think it's that, but maybe it is. But I guess my outside looking in would be this. I think they don't consider it embarrassing because of what they thought that Tampa would be before the season. Because you look at Todd Bowles and you know, okay, that guy's there. They're going to have a really good defense, right? But the reality is they're not good this year. So you have to separate what you thought versus what it is, right? If you lose to the Raiders, it's not an embarrassing loss. But if you lose now to the Chargers in the same division, it is an embarrassing loss. What we thought before the season is irrelevant based on what is happening currently. Same kind of thing here. Like if you lose to the Tampa Bay Buccaneers,
6: I don't even care about laundry, though. If you're telling me greatest offense there is Super Bowl at home against a winless team versus a backup quarterback.
10: And you score 16 points?
6: Just that, yeah. Period. It should be an embarrassing loss, regardless of what the laundry is and what your expectations were of whatever team before the season.
9: Here's why I let's hear Dak, because Dak makes it very specific as to why maybe it's not an embarrassing loss. And I want you to react right after that, Smalls, because I think this is really interesting. The Dak Prescott comments on whether or not he thinks last night was embarrassing.
7: It's a loss we're supposed to have, definitely supposed to have. It's to use the word embarrassing. It's tough. I feel like I'm discrediting the NFL if I use that, and particularly the Tampa Bay Bucs and a great Todd Bowles coach and defensive coach team. Guy's been a winning coach for a long time, and whether he's been a head coach or a defensive coordinator, and that's the plan, and what they did tonight is the reason for that. And so to say embarrassing, I think I'd be discrediting them, but we're definitely supposed to win this game. This is a game, you know, that was a game we're supposed to have on paper or whichever way you want to look at it. And I think Shadi said it best in the locker room. In this league, you've got to win the games you're supposed to win. And when a winless team comes into your home stadium on a Thursday night primetime game, yeah, we're supposed to win that. And so it sucks and right up there close to embarrassing, but I don't know if I would say that.
6: He's essentially saying that the sentiment is correct, but he doesn't want to discount Todd Bowles, which I appreciate him taking that stance because Todd Bowles is a good coach.
10: But everybody else is discounting Todd Bowles. We were talking about Todd Bowles getting clipped. Shefty said it 2 weeks ago when they lost to the Cleveland Browns. So I hear what Dak is talking about. Yeah, I don't want to discredit Todd Bowles. But listen, man, that was a winless team for a reason. And coaching has something to do with your team being 0-4. So, yeah, I mean, I can appreciate the game plan that Todd Bowles put together, especially on defense. It was awesome. They did a great job of being able to mix up the pressures, man pressures, zone pressures, the perfect blend. Credit to them. They didn't show them a lot of the same looks twice. I understand all of those things. That being said, the other team held the ball for 39 and a half minutes. The other team outrushed you by damn near 200 yards. That's embarrassing. What Deron Bland did yesterday was embarrassing. The owner calling out the defensive tackles and saying that he was surprised that the other team could run the ball between the tackles, that's embarrassing. You have to own it. You have to wear it because that's the only way you get it fixed. And to sit there and not name it, you can't fix the problem unless you name it. And you don't want to name, if you don't want to call it embarrassing, then that is deflecting. We all know that that's a game that you should have won. From a talent standpoint, there is no question. But the Tampa Bay Bucs were the more desperate team. They played with more effort. They played with more urgency in your building. When you said you're the greatest offense there is, when you said that you had championship aspirations, that's what makes it embarrassing. We all understand in the NFL, everybody gets paid. We get that. That's table stakes. But the effort that the Dallas Cowboys gave on offense, on defense, and on special teams, we can't let Kevontae Turpin off the hook, was embarrassing.
9: We also have to bring up one other thing that hasn't been brought up
10: yet. Oh, I can't wait.
9: Joey Porter Jr. didn't play. Sick. I can't imagine.
10: I'd be sick too watching that defense.
9: Oh. No, I can't, and I'm not questioning him. I'm saying I can't imagine they made this big acquisition thinking, yeah, we'll get it every other game. Like that's a huge blow to them. They didn't even know. I was looking at some of the reporting from the field last night, and they're like, the players didn't know. Obviously, because if he got sick, it's not like he's sharing that with everybody. It was a late scratch. But now think about what's about to happen. 10 days in between now and their next game. Their next game, Sunday Night Football. Who is it against?
6: Micah
9: Parsons and the Green Bay Packers. The noise is going to be overwhelming because what we are going to do, rightfully so, is bring up what you just said. Gotti, right? Greatest offense there is. Bring up the podcast that Brian Schottenheimer did. Well, February 14th, SoFi, LA, Super Bowl, ESPN, ABC, Disney+. We think we're going to be there. We'll be there, right? How about a couple of other things? How about the trades and the signings that they made? They went out and got Quinnen Williams. Well, he plays along the defensive line, does he not, that Jerry Jones is talking about? How about Kenny Clark? Same thing. How about the big acquisition of Rashawn Gary? How about, does anyone remember that Von Miller's on the team?
10: Mm-hmm.
9: How about Caleb Downs, the safety? CeCe, you hyped him left and right coming out of college saying, people said, smartest player they've ever seen, which I'm not doubting. Not doubting, and he's a rookie, whatever. But all of the, and then the trade I just mentioned with Joey Porter Jr., all of the preseason hype that they brought upon themselves, we now have to ask, why? For what? And their defensive coordinator, Christian Parker, who comes over from Philadelphia, tremendous job by whoever his PR person is, because I've never heard of the name mentioned more in my life as a coordinator coming in who's never been a coordinator to my knowledge. I don't know what he's coordinating at this point. Seems like a lack of coordination.
10: It's bad. It's bad. And it doesn't feel like the team, it doesn't feel like his unit is responding to him, which makes it even worse.
6: Oh.
10: I didn't want to read into what happened week one with Jayshon Barham, but that interaction, and then what I've seen subsequently in terms of the effort and the communication, it leaves a lot to be desired in terms of the job that he's doing. And I'm not saying he can't grow into being a fine defensive play caller and a coordinator, but he is not meeting the moment for the Dallas Cowboys, and they need it right now. This is getting to a dangerous place for this Dallas Cowboys team, for this organization, with the window that they've tried to create with this core of players. If you can't win the NFC East in this season, with the Philadelphia Eagles marred with injuries and questions about their identity on offense, with the New York Giants missing their starting quarterback for the entirety of the year, with Jaden Daniels being out for, you know, 3 weeks of the season, like, if you can't take this division this season when you have the most expensive player in the National Football League playing quarterback for you, if you can't do it now, then the Dallas Cowboys, given all that they've mortgaged in future assets for this team, if they can't win the division after this season, they have to consider a rebuild. They have to. You can't invest in the way that this, invest the picks and the cap dollars that they have on this team with these results and think that it makes sense to stay the course. This is bad. This is their opportunity, and they can't take advantage of it.
6: So remember how Dak Prescott said in the offseason / preseason that he's never felt this sense of urgency before with Jerry Jones? And Jerry's telling us, oh, there's nothing more dangerous than an old man with money, right? What did you say about this Dallas Cowboys defense? Teams have it circled as a get-right game for their offense,
10: no doubt,
6: right? Let's also remember what Adam Schefter told us. Certain losses stick with owners more than others. The next two games that the Dallas Cowboys have are in prime time, and they're on the road. At the Green Bay Packers, an offense that certainly needs to get right. And at Philadelphia, an offense that certainly needs to get right. What if they lose both those games in primetime, the defense gets lit up, and they drop to 2-5?
9: You mean the 7-win coach from a year ago starts 2-5? That seems like what normally happens.
6: But with Jerry Jones having a different sense of urgency, I just wonder what those conversations will be like if that's what happens the next two
10: weeks.
6: They'll
10: be brief at the end of the season with Brian Schottenheimer.
9: Thanks
10: Two
9: for the
10: words.
9: Time.
10: Two words.
6: See ya.
10: You're fired. Either way. However you want to
9: We're
10: frame it.
9: We're on Sportsmanlike, presented by Progressive Bye-bye. 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
16: It's Unsportsmanlike here on ESPN Radio. Alongside Evan Cohen and Chris Candy, I'm Michelle Smallman. And guys, it's time for Four Downs as we get into week five of the NFL season. Let's go.
15: First down.
16: Browns at Jets. The Browns sitting there at 3-1. If Deshaun Watson and the Browns win this game, they're going to have the team's first four-game winning streak since 2023. If they win, even though it's versus the Jets, who are 1-3, are we ready to say the Cleveland Browns are legit, CeCe?
17: Yeah, I mean, I think we have to, right? This is not a flash in the pan. They're a well-coached team. Todd Monken makes sure that these guys are at their best when their best is required, and specifically Deshaun Watson. In the fourth quarter, he's been absolutely money. And these young players don't wilt when the lights are the brightest and the stakes are the biggest, right? They step up, they make plays. And so, yeah, if they're able to find a way to win this football game and get on a little bit of a streak, then I think we have to own the fact that the Cleveland Browns are a good football team and are contending for the AFC North title.
18: Yeah, I would say legit has different levels for different franchises. Legit for the Chiefs is Super Bowl, right? Legit for the Browns is competitive to a point that you could see them competitive again and again and again this year and beyond. And if they can get to 4-1 and they win these games they're supposed to win, and they get to that 9-win mark on the low end this year, there's no reason to believe that they cannot be competitive moving forward into next year, where we no longer laugh at the laundry, that we look at the current roster, that we say, these 53 are good. I don't care what the laundry was in the years that they were not good.
16: Next 7 games for them. Jets, Ravens, Titans, Steelers, Saints, Texans, Raiders.
18: Winnable games. Not all, but winnable games. Not going to win all of them, but...
16: they could stack some wins now.
18: Sure.
16: Next one.
6: Second down.
16: Giants at Commanders. Let's do a little math, guys. Mm. Does the equation of plus Jaden Daniels, potentially minus receivers Terry McLaurin and Stephon Diggs, both have hamstring injuries, their status is in doubt for Sunday, does that equal enough for the Commanders to get back on track, Ev?
18: Sure. Yeah, I mean, I think that's, like, why not? I mean, Jameis Winston is the quarterback. The other team always has a chance to win. No, I'm serious. Like, I give the Giants credit. They're 3-1. They have a chance to actually... in theory, they have a chance to run away with the division if we didn't actually look at the quarterback position. If you just look at Cowboys 2-3, lost last night. Eagles are a mess right now, heading to London to play the Jaguars. Commanders are 1-3. If you just, like, the Giants could theoretically run away with the division. Practically, yeah, I could see the Commanders winning this week, of course.
17: The Giants haven't been in sole possession of first place in the NFC East since November of 2015. So over a decade.
18: That's not that far removed from when you retired.
17: Well, I'm
18: November. Sorry, you left the Giants. Yeah.
17: 2015 is when I did retire. But yeah, I get what you're saying. Yeah, like, that's crazy. But I will say this. Jameis looked a lot more comfortable finding Malik Nabers and the tight ends, Theo Johnson and Isaiah Likely. This could be a scenario where they take advantage of a Commanders defense that's been known to give it up in the passing game. So, yeah, I don't think it's far-fetched to think that Jameis Winston can be on a 3-game winning streak, which is wild. But I think that the brand of ball that the New York Giants play, the confidence that their defense is playing with, I think it's possible.
16: Next one.
6: Third down.
16: A battle of 2-2 teams. The Colts at the Steelers. If the Colts go into Pittsburgh and they win... this is something that the franchise hasn't done since 2008, mind you. What type of house cleaning will the then 2-3 Steelers need to do? Evan.
18: This is one of the weirdest games, I think, of the slate this weekend, because we have a lot of really good games. This is one where neither team has a losing record. And I'm going to answer your question, obviously, Smalls. But my reaction is, I don't care about this game. I'm going to be honest. Like, I'm serious.
16: Why we included it?
18: No. That's why we should include it. It's odd to say that two teams without a losing record, you could go to the place of I don't care about this game, because I don't see either one of them making a big run. That's my point and why I said it that way.
16: It's also odd to think that a game with Aaron Rodgers and Mike McCarthy, no one would care about, period.
18: No, but do you agree with that? Like, the assessment is two non-losing teams where I don't think either one of them has any chance of making any noise. And I could make the argument that both of them should take advantage of peeling off pieces. Seriously. To answer the question, what type of house cleaning would the Steelers need with a loss? Yeah, I think they're going to go to the place that CeCe and I have brought up of, what would TJ Watt get us? Interesting. What would Aaron get us, for that matter? I don't see where they're going, either franchise this year.
17: Well, I know where the Colts better go, which is contend for a playoff spot.
18: They don't have their pick.
17: They don't have their pick, and if they don't get there, got to imagine that Carly Ursay Gordon is going to take a long, hard look at the people that are running her operation, that being Chris Ballard and Shane Steichen. I will say this, interesting place for the Steelers to be. They've had extra time to prepare for this matchup in week 5. They've got to protect Aaron Rodgers a little better than what they've been doing. Rodgers has been sacked 13 times this season. Now, some of those is him sacking himself and getting down, but others are him taking some big shots in games. And we saw that against the Cleveland Browns. So, if Aaron Rodgers continues to get hit at the rate that he's getting sacked, I don't know that he's going to make it through the season.
16: Dang. Last one.
6: Fourth down.
16: The 4-0 Vikings at the 1-3 Saints.
17: Mm.
16: CeCe, can the Saints figure out how to score on a Minnesota defense that's allowed an NFL low 12.8 points per game?
17: Yeah, I mean, listen, this is the NFL. You got to earn your wins. Just like we saw last night with the Cowboys and the Bucks. That said, No Travis Etienne. Alvin Kamara looks like he's lost a step. They're out there.

0: Chris Olave in a good tight end room, but I don't know that that's going to be enough against this Vikings outfit. And if Kyler Murray can build on the performance that he had last week against the Miami Dolphins, no turnovers, avoiding negative plays, then I think that puts the Vikings in a really good spot in this particular matchup.
1: Yeah, this one is fascinating to me. I want to bring something up. Why is Odell Beckham Jr. on the Vikings? Has anyone thought about the reasoning behind this? Is it solely...
0: Well, they're shorthanded. I mean...
1: They're shorthanded. Yeah. I believe he was with Kevin O'Connell in L.A. with the Rams, right? Has anyone thought about the Justin Jefferson angle of all this? Is he getting annoyed at all?
0: He's hurt right now.
1: Right. He's hurt. They're winning, but their offense stinks. I just immediately thought...
2: They're undefeated.
1: Their offense stinks.
0: Horrific.
1: Justin Jefferson is way too smart to think that this lasts this way.
2: A little A.J. Brown? Not that he would say it. Well, he does say things publicly. But remember A.J. Brown last year was telling us, don't look at the win-loss record. Something with this offense is not right.
1: So is it that they got another potential good player, or they got a big brother for Justin Jefferson to kind of be
0: there? Make him feel better about Kyler Murray being the starting quarterback and not Carson Wentz?
1: That's what I'm saying. It's okay. Like, did they bring in, what is it called, the personality hire in essence? The Giants desperately wanted him to be a guy. It's Odell Beckham Jr. on the Giants.
2: Legend.
1: John Harbaugh had him in Baltimore. They were not rooting against Odell Beckham Jr.
0: It's like offering a scholarship to the best friend of the five-star recruit that you want to land. I got what you're
1: going. Yeah. Nobody went to that place here? I went to that.
2: I did not.
1: Nuno, you're a cynic. Did you go to that place with Odell?
3: I'm taking a bite of my apple.
1: Oh, this is perfect. Right, perfect timing.
2: You got
1: Yes.
2: Nuno eating.
1: Yes. Yes. I can't see Nuno. He had a, what are you eating?
3: I'm having a bite of my apple. I'm having a little snack in the morning. I'm having my apple
2: you know,
3: my fruit. And you're asking me that. Yes, Kansas. This is like when the USC gave...
1: Percy Miller?
3: No, Romeo Miller.
1: Oh, Romeo Miller. Yeah, Percy's masterpiece.
3: A scholarship for DeMar DeRozan.
4: How's the apple?
3: It's
2: yeah,
3: good.
2: What are we talking? Honeycrisp?
4: What kind?
2: Yeah.
3: Good,
2: Granny Smith?
3: Granny Smith apple.
1: Very good. I like the Granny Smith one. Those are the green ones, right?
2: I like the pink ladies.
1: Is that the red one?
4: They're pink.
1: They're pink?
4: They're called pink ladies.
2: On the pink side.
1: All right.
0: The Honeycrisp apple is the
2: Honeycrisp
0: apple.
4: Gala is number one.
3: Also, we're not going to get to it, Small, but you did have a bonus down, though.
4: Yeah, you said last one.
3: You said last one.
2: Well, I was told to skip it.
3: Who told you to skip it?
2: Pat.
5: Yep. Dan Orlovsky's coming up.
1: He never is on time.
4: He's not on time.
1: Bonus down. Quickly.
2: Quickly. Do you have the sounder?
5: Bonus down.
2: The 0-4 Texans at the 0-4 Titans. If the Texans lose to the winless Titans, are they primed to make any changes?
1: How many more are you going to make? They already demoted the defensive coordinator. Matt Burke is his name. And then they have the head coach, in this case, D'Amico Ryans, calling the place. I mean, you're going to get rid of the offensive coordinator now, too? Is it Nick Cayley, offensive coordinator there? What are you going to do?
2: You drop to 0-5, though, and you lose to the Titans?
1: But everyone's telling me that C.J. Stroud, it's not the problem, which is fine.
0: No, he wasn't the problem last week.
2: But is he the solution?
0: Yeah, he wasn't the problem last week. Let's be clear. And he's usually not the problem when Nico Collins is in the lineup. But the quarterback can't be dependent on just one guy, one wide receiver.
1: Yeah, that's not ideal.
0: No.
4: Smalls, you missed one.
2: What?
4: Oh, we have an omission.
0: Can y'all say what it is?
4: No, I thought we were just supposed to do that every time she did a list now.
1: That didn't work as well as you thought it would.
0: Womp, womp, womp.
1: I think I like the idea. 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

0: You can't make it up. 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

0: Cowboys on ESPN, of course, losing to the Tampa Bay Bucks 24-16. There's one big takeaway.
1: What's that?
0: Where was he?
1: He was on a plane.
0: But there were other people.
1: They might have been his people, but he was on a plane.
2: Oh. Yeah. Looked like a very comfortable seat.
1: Yeah, it was not commercial.
0: Oh, wasn't?
1: No.
0: Oh, I was hoping
1: no,
0: it
1: was. No. That was not a commercial plane. That was a PJ. He had his pajamas on.
2: Yes.
1: Yeah, that was not a...
0: Good. I would have been disappointed in Stephen A. if he was on a regular plane like the rest of us.
1: Nah.
0: But you know what? He is so right about this. He always says that. They're always going to let you down. And he sticks to that, and he's properly complimentary of them when there's something to compliment, but he always does the add-on, and he's 1,000% right. Just wait. Give it time. It's going to fall down. Whatever comes up must go down, or whatever that saying is.
2: Yeah.
0: That's what he says about the Cowboys. And he's always right. You can't fight him off on that. Has he been wrong in the last 30-some-odd years?
2: No.
0: Of a what goes up must come down angle with the Cowboys?
2: Nope.
3: What can go wrong will go wrong.
0: He's 1,000% right.
4: Let's say 1,000.
0: 1,000% right. By the way, it's National Youth Sports Week. 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
2: soccer.
0: His kids. Soccer, he does it all. Dan Orlovsky, ESPN. NFL analyst. Dan.
5: I like you.
0: Do you like me? Was the Dallas Cowboys loss embarrassing last night?
5: Yeah, of course it was.
3: exactly.
5: Yeah. Real talk. So I'm going to put you guys on the spot.
0: Go ahead.
5: I'm hoping this plays well. If it doesn't, there's no bad thing. But if I asked any of the three of you, he would know the answer because ex-athlete, dive into it type stuff. If you were a team and you were getting ready to play a Todd Bowles coached defense, what's the number one thing that you have to be ready for?
0: Blitz.
5: Okay.
0: Yeah. Am I right or not?
5: Yes. And you're sitting here talking to the radio on Monday through Friday morning, and the Cowboys were not ready for that. I don't understand. If you want to watch a team and go, I want it to look like we were completely unprepared for a specific opponent, like a very specific opponent. Anybody on the planet would tell you, you got to be ready for blitz when you play Tampa. And they were so unprepared, both in the run and the pass. Dak looked unsettled all night, but I do believe it's specifically to that, not being ready for the blitz. And then defensively, their run defense is so nosy. Meaning, like, they're, and CeCe knows better than I, they're constantly looking in the wrong areas on basic stuff. Blown coverages again, bad tackling again. We're going to break it down. Dude, the effort by Quinnen,
1: preach,
5: Rashawn Gary, and Kenny Clark on the 72-yarder to start the second half is jarring. It's jarring. So, yeah.
1: What did you make of the plan that Zach Robinson and Todd Bowles put together for Jalen Daniels making his second start?
5: Yeah, I thought it was really impressive. One, you know, they didn't design his legs, but I think that they encouraged it at times. I thought he played really well, like giving credit to like just how he operated. His legs, obviously, a big deal. Cowboys penalties certainly were part of it. Getting the ball out to try to create some motion, space, completions. The run, obviously, Bucky was fantastic. And so, yeah, it was a game plan that didn't treat him as a undrafted rookie, but didn't treat him as a 10-year vet. You know, it was, let's not ask him to go win the game.
2: So, Dan, before the game yesterday, we were like, man, the Dallas Cowboys, if you look at that division, the NFC East, they might have a clear path to get atop the division. But now looking at the teams, the Giants are surprising, but Jackson Dart is out for the season. The Eagles banged up. The offensive line is a mess. Mm-hmm. The offense not really finding their way. The Cowboys up and down. The Commanders, even with Jaden Daniels coming back, they're banged up too. We don't know if we believe in them. Which team do you like in the NFC East, if any?
5: Right now, I would tell you, they all have their flaws and warts. The Giants are really fun right now. They are. They're young players, Neighbors, Fields. likely are playing good. Jameis is going to have a game when he's going to throw for 350 and two touchdowns. He's going to have a game when he throws for 172 picks. So how does that wave?

0: kind of get ridden. I think Arvell Reese looks great. And so you sit there and go, like, there's a lot about the Giants I like. The sneaky team, I guess, would be probably Washington to me. Washington quietly has defensively played very good over the last 3 weeks. Styles looks great. Luvu's outstanding. Chaisson looks great. Amik Robertson has been as good a corner as there is in the division. With Jaden coming back, it's like, how much did he learn running this new offense watching Marcus Mariota? I do think it's just interesting to pay attention to, because if he plays at a high clip, just because of the way the defense is playing, like, I'm not writing off Washington just yet. I'm not. Mainly because how the defense has improved.
1: Dan, I want to go back to something you said. I've never heard a football team be described as nosy.
0: Yeah.
1: You described the Cowboys as. Can you go further on what nosy means?
0: So, for people who are watching and people who aren't, so we are in a half circle, four of us. Mm-hmm. And when it comes to defense, and this guy can speak to it far greater than I, every space between us is a gap, right? There's a gap there, there's a gap there, there's a gap there. We all have a responsibility. When we stop the running game, we have a responsibility to defend that gap. Mm-hmm. When I get nosy and try to pay attention to your gap, then I create a vacancy somewhere else. Or when CeCe starts to pay attention to Small's gap, there's a vacancy. And so when these linebackers are supposed to be responsible for an area and they start to get nosy and their eyes take them to, like, what's over there? All of a sudden, there's a weakness. And that's what happened last night multiple times. And so the nosiness of, What's going on? Nope, you're dead.
1: So it's not actually a football term. It's like, if Michelle and Chris are having a conversation, I'm not involved and I'm like listening in.
0: Yeah.
1: Then if somebody's trying to talk to me, I don't hear them.
0: You're not paying attention to the most important stuff, correct?
1: Wow. Very interesting.
2: Dan, it sounds like Sean Payton's going to wrangle back the play calling responsibilities from Davis Webb. What are you expecting to see from this Broncos offense as a result?
0: Yeah, they got to start faster. I mean, they score the same amount of points as the Chargers right now on offense. They have the same amount of yards right now as the team that was 0-4 and beat the Cowboys last night.
2: It's the worst first half offense in the league.
0: Correct. So start faster. There is no marriage right now between our run and our play action. We are just calling plays in Denver. They're good plays, but there's no tie to them. So there has to be a more consistent, this could be run or this could be pass. The screen game has to get better. They have to get way more vertical as an offense. They play way too much on the outside, way too much on the perimeter right now. And the reality, CC, is like, this is a big year for everything attached to that team. I had the one seed of last year. This was their Super Bowl run type of window. It's year three for Bo Nix. We all know that year three is a big thing when it comes to determining, are we going to pay you? Are we going to pick up your fifth-year option? Are you the future guy or not? Are we giving you the best chance to make that real evaluation without Sean Payton as the play caller? And so this is a far too individually talented offense to be scoring 18 points a game.
3: We have a good one on Monday Night Football, Dan. Buffalo at L.A. at the Rams.
2: Ooh.
3: Which former MVP do you think is going to have a better rest of the season, Josh Allen or Matthew Stafford?
0: Man, I don't like that question. I mean, I think they're both going to play well the rest of the year, Smalls. I would tell you, I don't think either of them has played well so far. Mm-hmm. There's been moments when they have. Matthew's been way too careless with the football. Josh's eyes are all over the place right now. And so those are the two areas, or that's the area that each of them has to clean it up and pick it up. I would tell you Matthew, because the offensive line's still very good and he's done it without Puka for a couple games. Mm-hmm. And without some of the tight ends. So I still think they'll both play well, but they both have not played well enough.
1: We're talking with Dan Orlowski, ESPN NFL analyst, who'll be there Monday Night Football, Monday Night Countdown, of course, with the Bills and the Rams on ESPN. Quarterback play under center. Mm-hmm. You spent a lot of time on it this week. Why? Mm-hmm.
0: We started that conversation on live like 2 or 3 years ago of like, hey, we've got to get back to this from a football perspective, because defenses aren't paying attention to things and the gun as much. We've gone as a league to most teams. So 50% of the snaps right now are getting taken from underneath center, which is double what it was 2 years ago. And so then the counter from a defense is, well, we have to, on first and second down, blitz you from the inside part of the defense, right? So these blitzing linebackers, Tampa Bay did it a ton last night. And so that's their counter, because they do it, one, quarterback is under center, we're going to blitz you. Maybe the running back has the inside linebacker protection, so that automatically just creates a problem. Does the back pick him up? Is he good enough? Is he meeting him 4 yards in the backfield? And so I just think it's like, I love finding out what's going on in the NFL. Like, what are the trends of the NFL? Because it makes me believe in teams long term, even though the record may not be good enough. And it makes me not believe in teams long term, even though the record is good enough. And so it just gets me a better feel for like who I can truly bank on as the season goes on.
1: One quick last thing for me off of last night. If I gave you the choice the next 3 years, you could have Jalen Daniels at $3 million total or Baker Mayfield at $165
0: million. Oh, stop it.
1: Answer the question.
0: Stop it. Baker Mayfield.
1: Okay.
0: The only thing I would say about Baker, he's got to learn how to protect himself far better. Baker plays stylistically like Josh Allen, but he's built like Doug Flutie in a way. So it's like, dude, you can't continue to take the beating by your own accord.
1: Dan Orlovsky, stop. You'll see him on Get Up, 8 a.m. Eastern Time. First Take at 10 a.m. Eastern, NFL Live, Monday Night Countdown. 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
12: Pat, the producer.
15: I like the smell of coffee more than I like the taste of it. Or the idea of like going to a coffee shop and being one of those people. Have you guys heard of rage rooms? Can't figure out if they're super cool or super lame.
3: I'll go to a rage room with you.
2: I want to go to a rage room with Evan.
3: Why don't we all go?
2: Why?
3: Mautic?
2: Because I want to take out my rage on Evan.
16: No, are you the same fandom soccer-wise as the rest of your family?
17: No.
16: See?
17: Yeah. Nope.
16: Great take.
18: Ugh. I'm over it. I'm sick and tired and over it.
15: Get a life.
19: Yes, each and every day at this time, our producer, Pat Costello, gives us items in around sports, entertainment, his life that he is over. Pat.
15: I think that Jalen Hurts deserves a pass if the Eagles get lit up in London.
19: I like this. Keep going.
15: They got guys in their lineup I've never even heard of. I don't know who half the people are that are playing for the Eagles, and they're basically playing a team who's playing a home game. The Jaguars play in London all the time, or overseas at least all the time. If they lose and it looks bad for Jalen, he's going to get destroyed because that's just the nature of things with Jalen Hurts, apparently. But he doesn't deserve it. I think he deserves a pass.
19: Well, do we think he's going to get one? I guess the answer is no. Do we think that Pat is right relative to accomplished quarterback, depleted team, potential loss? Does he deserve a pass?
2: No, he's getting paid $50 million a year.
19: Pat?
2: He's going to get criticism.
15: They got guys who are starting, who never even expected to be at the top of a depth chart. Let's be honest here.
2: You're talking about guys on the offensive line? Yeah, that's bad.
15: I don't think Will Shipley was ever like, I'm going to be a first-string running back one day.
19: You know, I liked Damian Pierce with the Texans, and they just brought him in as a running back.
2: He's a hard-nosed runner. Yeah,
19: so he could be decent, I guess, for them.
15: See, yeah, that was so convincing right there, Ev. You convinced me.
2: But here's the thing, though, Pat.
19: They pay you
2: the money because they believe that you can elevate everybody around you.
3: Yeah.
2: That's why that's what the check is for. So that's where the criticism would be fair toward Jalen Hurts. Now, I think people take it a little too far in questioning the caliber of quarterback that he is, because I think it'd be hard, as you mentioned, for any quarterback to do that. But the hope would be that when everything else is going wrong, your quarterback would be the stabilizing force. And if it's not going to be Jalen Hurts as a part of the solution to the problems for the Eagles, then what is going to be the solution?
15: Yeah, but it was already kind of rough when they had their quote-unquote best offensive line, and this is so far from that.
3: Okay, so if you're not going to direct your ire at Jalen Hurts, who's going to get it then? Because if they get lit up, you're going to tell me that Philly fans are just going to be like, oh, shucks, look at the circumstances of the team. Look at the O-line. They're going to want to be angry at somebody or something. So if it's not Jalen Hurts, where are you going to direct your ire?
15: Nick Sirianni.
3: So the injuries are his fault?
15: Yeah, we'll just blame him anyway. It's just the easiest one.
19: So, Pat,
15: Canty's been doing it all year anyway.
3: But
2: here's the thing, though, Pat. I'm in the minority. I don't know that people want to go to that place of blaming Nick Sirianni.
15: Did you see that video that went viral of all the Eagles fans who were hammered walking out of the stadium after the Rams lost?
3: What are they doing? Eating meatball subs?
15: Yeah, all they were doing was destroying Nick Sirianni. Yeah,
19: so I would say that I'm a Jalen Hurts.
2: You were a part of the crew?
3: No, I was already long gone.
2: Smalls was leading the charge. Smalls recorded the video.
3: Like the mean girl's mom in the back, like shooting the video.
19: I would say I'm a Jalen Hurts super fan, and I'm not giving him a pass. And I'll tell you why. These are the moments that I'm expecting him to step up and be the reason why. This is why I picked him for MVP, because I thought he could break that narrative of, oh, he can't do this. So I got to be fair on that and say that I would probably be a little bit critical of him on Monday.
2: I'm going to be honest. The Jaguars are 7.5-point favorites. I love the Eagles getting 7.5 points.
3: Really?
2: Love it. Don't like it? Love it. I love it.
15: I'm making a prediction. I think we're 2 weeks away from Canty fully turning on Jalen Hurts.
2: I'm not going to turn on Jalen Hurts.
15: 2 weeks. That's what I'm giving.
2: I'm not going to turn on Jalen Hurts, bro. Not going to do it.
15: We'll see.
2: Trust me, I'm not going to do it. They ain't going to make another commercial about me.
15: Maybe 3 weeks.
2: Not going to happen. No.
3: Lesson learned.
2: Nah, I'm good on that one.
20: You guys just wait until you see the Jalen Hurts to Johnny Munt combo.
2: But see, here's why you're wrong, though, Pat. Pat.
20: Exactly.
2: Here's why you're wrong.
19: Who is that for real?
20: He's the starting tight end this week.
15: This is my point.
20: Johnny Munt.
2: Hold on. Here's why you're wrong, Pat. Because there's already somebody built in for me to blame that's not Jalen Hurts. You already know who my scapegoat is.
15: Yeah.
2: No matter how bad Jalen Hurts plays, I'm going to throw Nick Sirianni under the bus, and I'm going to put that sucker in reverse and back over him.
15: You fired him like the week after they won the Super Bowl.
2: Exactly.
15: So.
2: You know what I'm going to do. So you know I'm not going to turn on Hurts.
19: Do you know that this is Johnny Munt's ninth season in the NFL? Former Jaguar. Rivalry game.
2: Career. That's a good amount of fame.
15: The Munt Bowl.
2: That's a good amount of fame.
19: What do you mean?
2: I've been in the league 9 years. You don't really know me, but I've been stacking checks.
19: Seriously?
2: It's a good amount of fame.
3: Who is That's he? A great place to
2: That's
3: be.
2: That's what I'm telling you.
19: Next one, Pat.
15: I don't think I eat enough ramen.
3: Oh.
15: I like ramen. I know I'm a huge soup guy, and ramen's soup adjacent. And I don't think I eat enough of it. It's such a great dish, and there are so many places that offer it now, and I just never take the time. It's a miss by me, I feel like.
19: What do you like in it? Because there's all kinds of different versions of it, obviously.
15: Pork, usually.
19: Do you like the egg in it?
15: Oh, no, I'm not an egg guy. I don't like eggs at all.
19: Hmm. What are you looking at me like that for, Smalls?
2: I was waiting to hear your ramen order.
3: Yeah, I thought you had a ramen
2: order. Yeah, because you're asking him what his ramen order is.
3: I thought you were about to drop some knowledge.
2: I'm trying to take notes on what Evan Cohen's ramen is.
19: See, when I think ramen, I think college ramen noodles is what I
15: think.
3: No, we're talking legit ramen.
2: I'm talking legit.
19: Right, there's all kinds of new ramen places that's like hit over the last decade.
2: Yeah.
19: But I just like noodles and sauce. When they put the egg in there, they put all the vegetables in there, like that's, I'm out on it.
2: You know,
3: you're talking broth. If we're talking ramen.
20: You guys like pho?
3: Not sauce.
19: Is it pho or pho?
20: Pho.
19: Pho.
3: Pho? It's pho. And but yes, I do. It's very good.
20: P-H-O. Pho.
19: Pho.
3: Love pho.
20: I love pho.
15: I'm also a big bao guy.
2: For you.
19: Huh?
3: You're a big what guy?
15: Love bao.
20: Bao buns.
3: A good bao bun?
2: Oh, bao buns are great.
3: Little pillow?
19: I did not.
2: They're so good. They're
15: soup dumplings?
2: So tasty.
3: Little pillow bun?
2: Yeah.
15: I'm hungry.
19: I didn't know what he just said. 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There's nothing worse than waking up sick. 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
0: We are the Out of Bounds Show, ESPN 105.9 The Zone. We want to hear from you this morning on the Dancing Rabbit Golf text line, 601-885-3776. Let us know how you're listening. This is a beautiful Coca-Cola roll call. Ice cold Coca-Cola, which Jackson has every morning. He goes downstairs. He gets a Coca-Cola from Beagle Bagel. All right. So the Out of Bounds Coca-Cola roll call this morning, 601-885-3776. How are you listening to the show? 105.9 The Zone or radio or streaming? Where are you listening from? And who do you like in the Georgia-Bama game, which is the game of the week? Are you going Bulldogs, Roll Tide, Kirby Smart, Kalen DeBoer, Gunnar Stockton, Keelan Russell? What do you got? Talk to me. Tom Luganbill said the advantage in the game is Alabama's skill position. And then we asked him if Georgia has an advantage, and he said that offensive line. And they just want to chew up the clock and keep Keelan Russell and all those guys over on the sideline. So hit us up on the text line, 601-885-3776. Why were you shaking your head there?
38: I think that line's wrong again.
0: Okay.
38: And I'm scared to go there, but I...
0: Don't be scared. Let's just go.
38: Alabama should win this ball game.
0: All right, here. So it's... Bama laying 1.5. You're thinking more 3 to 7 points?
38: No.
0: What?
38: I really think they're that much better.
0: Oh, settle down.
38: I really think they're that much better.
0: Okay.
38: I mean, what could have been a
0: I know Georgia. Here's the problem. Georgia's boring. This is where you're going. I understand. It's human psychology. Yeah. I get it. I'm the same way. Georgia's boring. They don't look dynamic on offense. They just want to chew up the clock and play a ball control game and play keep away and get out with a win.
38: That's how you win in the SEC.
0: That's right.
38: I hate that.
0: That's right. That's
38: right.
0: Now, Bama has been dynamic. They may not be quite as dynamic against Georgia's D as they have been against Kentucky, Mississippi State, Florida State, and some other teams.
38: Sure.
0: But I get where you're going. Keelan is Russell, the quarterback at Bama, is lucky that this game is at home.
38: Yes, very much so.
0: Now, again, he had tremendous composure last week, but Mississippi State gifted him 2 turnovers in the first couple of minutes.
38: Yeah.
0: And so it settled everything down for him, but he's a phenomenal player.
38: You give me a 3-score lead and a bunch of 5-stars, I bet I'll settle down too.
0: No doubt. No doubt.
38: I mean, the kid's really good. Don't get me wrong. I like him a lot.
0: Okay. So you like the Bama laying 1.5.
38: I love it.
0: Because you believe that they could win by 6+.
38: I do, but the problem is I can't take that in my teaser because I can't flip the line.
0: Okay.
38: I got to stick to what I know.
0: Okay.
38: And I feel like that's there, but I just can't do it out of, respect for the rules.
0: Okay, respect for... I like, actually, that there are some rules that you respect.
38: There are a couple.
0: Good.
38: Yeah, I mean, the gambling gods are very, very strict.
0: Hey, there ain't no doubt about that.
38: They are not pleased with
0: you. There's no doubt about that.
38: You got to pay your debts.
0: They make a 1960 household blush, coming out of World War II. So, yeah, that's exactly... The gambling gods, yeah, strict rules.
38: They will strike you down real fast.
0: I like that. Jordan, well... Y'all know this hour is brought to you by... Do you like a New York strip?
38: Yeah, I'm all right with that.
0: Do you like a ribeye?
38: Ooh.
0: Do you like a bone-in filet?
38: Can I eat with my hands?
0: Yes. KesslerPrime.com to make a reservation. Pair it with a Tito's espresso martini. Jordan on the Dancing Rabbit Golf text line, he's streaming in his truck.
38: Nice. That's what I'm talking about.
0: And he's crossing the Mississippi River on I-20.
38: Hey.
0: And he's got Georgia by 14+.
38: That's what I'm talking about.
0: I love it.
38: Come on. My man Jordan ready to ride. I'll take Alabama by 14.
0: We love you. And if you want to give me 14, I'll take it. You just let me know what we're betting. Area code 404, Cumming, Georgia. Yeah. Streaming. Going to the game if it doesn't get canceled. Georgia 33, Bama. No, Georgia 31, Bama 23. Go Dogs.
38: That's not bad.
0: All right. Surely this game's not going to get canceled. I mean, I know canceled. We've got a tropical storm or whatever coming in, but...
38: No.
0: Yeah. Bull says, major overreaction to Bama beating Mississippi State last week. Georgia will grind it out. Dogs -3. Got it.
38: Even if you took that state game away, Bama's still a really good ball team.
0: Fair enough.
38: They played complete games left and right.
0: Kentucky they did, and Florida State they did. They got down in both of those games.
38: They did.
0: But they dominated in the second half in both of those games.
38: Right.
0: Mississippi State, Bama was a flip, but the way that played out. But a lot of that was because Mississippi State gifted Bama everything and anything. And I think Camario was 30% and Fluff was out of the game on game 3.
38: Where are we
0: play 3.
38: What do you say when we end up saying that Kentucky's actually a good ball team?
0: Well,
38: if they're a good ball team, then Bama played one heck of a ball game that game.
0: No, and you're right.
38: Sure.
0: I can tell you what happened in that game, and it's what Luganbill just referred to. It's human nature. High school teams do it. College. Even NFL. People are talking. All right, I'll give you an example. So, before that, Bama went up to Kentucky and wasn't interested.
38: At all.
0: They didn't know anything about the Kentucky team, and then we didn't know that they were going to surprise us a little bit with Minshew at quarterback.
38: True.
0: Okay? Chuck Mullins, NFL Chuck, was on the show yesterday, and he made a great point about his Cleveland Browns. People just think, you'll just beat the Jets. That's not how it works in the NFL. Like, people are talking about the Cowboys coming off a win against the Texans, and they're just going to walk right through Tampa Bay. Just because Tampa Bay's 0-4, first of all, they're supposed to be 3-1.
38: Right.
0: Everybody in the NFL has absolute dudes. But that is by human nature, as fans and players, that's what we do.
38: No doubt.
0: Now, coaches try to coach against it nonstop.
38: Yeah.
0: This team's awesome. You have to be locked in. You have to respect them.
38: Yeah.
0: You can't overlook them. All of that. Indiana overlooked Northwestern a couple of weeks ago. It was 29-23.
38: They did.
0: They still won. They still prevailed, but they overlooked Northwestern.
38: No doubt.
0: All right. So to piggyback off of where you were going with Bama and the fact that they've started slow against Kentucky and Florida State, I don't think they were real interested. That's not an excuse for them.
38: Yeah.
0: That's just what the deal is with 21-year-olds.
38: Yeah.
0: And really almost humans – for any age.
38: Period, yeah.
0: Like when you're in a project at work and you understand, this is, you're more engaged, you're more, and then when you're on a project that's kind of like, this is nice, you just don't have the same intensity.
38: No.
0: And level of focus and execution. Or those that do are like built like Kurt Cignetti or Jake Mangum.
38: Yeah, robot.
0: And those are one out of every 1 million people.
38: Right.
0: Okay. Does that make sense?
38: No, I'm with you. Yeah.
0: I hope some of that, what I was walking, you know, people through. But that's why we're all, that's why this is the young and the restless, and we're all crazy to follow this game with 21-year-olds.
38: So, I mean, what you just said was...
0: I still like Bama in close. I just can't figure out if it's going to be 24-21 or 31-28.
38: 31-13, I hear you.
0: Oh, God. Stop it.
38: Shut the door. First half. Watch it.
0: We are the Out of Bounds Show. 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
2: 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Nelly will be there tonight. The Golden Moon Casino, Vegas-style sportsbook. Championship golf with 62-degree weather. And wrap up the evening at Philip M. Steakhouse with some saffron chowder and a bone-in ribeye. We're live in the Bank Plus studio, Bowbound Straight Funk with you. And again, we're brought to you by Pearl River Resort, Nelly in the house. So people will be having a large time. And the table games will be rocking too tonight. PearlRiverResort.com. Nelly is in the house along with all kinds of other fun things to do that we tell you about on a daily basis. All right, so National Beer and Pizza Day, Georgia, Bama, you got a hurricane, SEC football, Young and the Restless. Let's lay out a couple of different ways that you can get in touch with us. The Dancing Rabbit Golf text line is 601-885-3776. Find us on X at Bowbounds. We've already tweeted some today. You can tweet to us, follow us at Bowbounds. And then the Stella Artois caller line is 601-707-3750, which is a good spot to be. All right, so we I have Charlie from Clarksdale, and he said he's about to go out on his farm and pick some cotton before this hurricane hits, but he likes Bama's quarterback, and he's got Bama 28, Georgia 17. All right. Wow. So, War Eagle Rich is listening on the app in Monroe, Louisiana. He says, is there any way both of them can lose? Hopefully Georgia wins by one, but gets beat to hell physically. Auburn has Georgia next week. Oh, okay. I did not realize that. But this week is jam-packed with good games here. And if you're, I don't know, looking for some other matchups as far as college football playoff implications, you've got one at 11 a.m. with Indiana at Nebraska with two undefeated teams.

0: So it kind of bookends the night or the day. You've got Indiana, Nebraska at 11 a.m., and then the night game is Bama and Georgia, and they're undefeated. And the expectations are that two, if not four, of those teams go to the college football. Well, let me say that. Three of the four. The expectations are not that Nebraska goes, but they're undefeated and look like they're playing good ball in a Big Ten where Michigan's not good, Penn State's not good. We think that Oregon's down, you know, Southern Cal's hanging on by a thread, that type deal. So it could be a really, really fun day. LSU at Kentucky. LSU laying 8.5. And here's my question is, can that Kentucky defense stop LSU's offense? I know a lot of you don't think that Sam Levitt could play at, you know, Swanee. I think that's a little extreme, actually, a good bit. But, I mean, he's not Trinidad Chambliss or Keelan Russell or Kamario Taylor. But my question is, if Kentucky can't stop South Carolina, can they stop LSU? I don't know. I don't think so, but the total's 51.5. So Brad White is gone. He's now at Florida, although they got boat raced last week, as y'all know, by Missouri, which was still crazy. And I know it shouldn't be, but it is. You know, I know we should. I try to think like, oh, we shouldn't be surprised at anything now. You know, but then what? Missouri blew the doors off of Florida? So, tomorrow, who knows? The Ole Miss line has moved 0.5 down. Ole Miss laying 9.5. They've been laying 10 all week since Sunday, Monday, you know, us doing the show all week. But they're laying 9.5. So, that line moved 0.5. Now, the total's still 54.5. All right. Tennessee at Arkansas, 13.5. What's the under? Texas and Oklahoma. Texas laying 7.5. And Florida's laying 11.5 as they host South Carolina. And then Missouri and A&M are the Tito's Vodka Bloody Mary game at 11 a.m. on ABC. And Missouri's laying 3.5 against A&M. I wonder how banged up Missouri is.
1: Well, mentally competent.
0: Everybody's A&M banged up is. That hadn't had a bye. But, you know, Ole Miss coming off a bye, maybe another team. Well, let's see. I've got the helmet schedule right here. So how many teams had byes last week? Ole Miss, Oklahoma, and Texas, because they're playing each other. Okay. So those are the only three in the league that have had byes to date. Ole Miss, Texas, and Oklahoma. But as you know, Texas and Oklahoma are playing tomorrow in the Red River, and that's in the Cotton Bowl, and that's a perfect time to pour an ice-cold Michelob Ultra or Stella, grab something off the grill, and really get... I mean, well, you're already going to have some potential good games rolling with Missouri and A&M and Indiana and Nebraska, but we'll see from there. It's a good slate of games.
1: Yeah.
0: I don't think Ole Miss and Vanderbilt's close, but for some reason this line's at 9. I just feel like Ole Miss should be favored by 15.
1: Yeah.
0: Or 16. Can anybody?
1: It's got to be wrong.
0: I don't know.
1: I mean, I would take it.
0: I mean, how are they going to stop?
1: They're not.
0: Right.
1: No way.
0: I mean, Vandy looks awful. I mean, they are atrocious. They went right back to 20 years ago, Vanderbilt. I mean, they should pay Diego Pavia, you know, whatever. Go pay a judge in Nashville. Get Diego Pavia eligible this afternoon. The Vanderbilt alumni base, just pay a judge $10 million.
1: Ain't that hard.
0: Get him eligible and roll that bad boy out tomorrow, and you can stay within 10. But without him, what's happening here? Is anybody buying this? 9.5? I mean, should we all go grab several thousand dollars here and several thousand dollars here and several thousand dollars here and just put it on?
1: That sounds like a smart financial investment to me.
0: Well, you've got to come up. Oh, you already came up, I think, with your second leg of your Straight Funk Tease of the Week, powered by the Martin Dingman shoes at the Rogue Men's Store. National Beer and Pizza Day. Great day. God, that, I mean, is that a winning combination?
1: Wonderful day.
0: Good morning. Welcome in. We love you. It's a football Friday. Speaking of something else that's great with pizzas, an ice cold Coca-Cola, which Jackson will get during the break. All right, ESPN 105.9 The Zone. SEC Insider hit next.

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1: Wow, what am I drinking?
2: Not really. Not really.
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4: Good morning. Let's do this thing. Our guest will join us on the Farm Bureau Insurance Guest Line. We're Out of Bounds, 105.9 The Zone ESPN. Want to say good morning to you. Thank you. Grab an ice cold Coca-Cola or a cup of coffee. Hang out with us. 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And at 9:30, we'll have Ed Werder, recognized by the Pro Football Hall of Fame and longtime Dallas Cowboys ESPN NFL insider at 9:30. Both of them will join us on the Farm Bureau Insurance Guest Line. Y'all know the game of the week. God knows, I hope people on the coast are okay. If anybody wants to give us an update on the hurricane, feel free. And I mean that seriously. Just because we're rearranging TVs, and I don't have a TV in front of me anymore. I used to. I mean, I've got three computers, and I get that we've all got an app. But if anybody wants to update us on that, please do. We hope everybody's safe and okay. The game of the week, though, is Georgia at Bama. They're going to play it in Tuscaloosa. And here we go with a lineup of games that I don't know what to – who knows what we're going to get tomorrow. With A&M, you know, at Missouri and South Carolina at Florida and Ole Miss at Vandy and Georgia at Bama and Tennessee at Arkansas and LSU at Kentucky. That's a big, big week. And I mean, it's a big one. And then outside the conference, we've got several games that while you may not watch them, they could impact the college football playoff. They will.
5: Yeah, that's good. That one's got direct.
4: That's right. Yeah. They will impact the college football playoff. So,
5: is there a possible, if you looked at it and said, okay, if this team won and this team won, does Kentucky have the chance of having the biggest win here this weekend?
4: Or
5: would an Alabama over Georgia supersede that?
4: No. Well, either one of those teams are supposed to win. I mean, that's a 50-50 game.
5: Ah, yeah, okay, sure, yeah, yeah.
4: So I don't think anybody's going to be surprised, right. But that's a great win for Georgia or Bama. But, yeah, that would be kind of a, I don't know, quite shock the world, but I think you'd be like, what if Kentucky beats LSU, even though Kentucky's playing some pretty damn good football?
5: Be Will Stein's second top 10 win if he were to pull it off already.
4: Oh, they counting A&M?
5: Yeah.
4: Oh, okay.
5: All right. Where they were at when they played them.
4: Right. I love that.
5: They're far from
4: I love how we go by AP and coaches' rankings and claim that this was a top whatever win. Okay, cool. UCLA and Oregon's another. So I mentioned earlier that Indiana's at Nebraska. They're both undefeated, like Georgia, Bama. Okay. I know you're not going to watch this, but UCLA at Oregon. I mean, if Oregon takes another loss, is my point. And you're a team that's jockeying for a college football playoff berth in the SEC. Oregon could get knocked out by November 1.
5: Right.
4: Because if they – now, granted, they're an 11.5-point favorite. I get that they have more talent. But Bob Chesney, who y'all don't know, it was at James Madison and several other places, and he's like 135 and 36 as a head coach at very difficult places to win. He took the UCLA job, and they're 4-0. Yeah. All right, I'll keep going.

0: You know, I don't think Arkansas wins tomorrow. Right?
1: No way.
0: I mean, they're laying, I mean, they're getting 13 and a half. Is that too many? I mean, would you take, they're at home? Tennessee's trying to figure out their quarterback thing. Is this a time for Arkansas not to win but to cover?
1: Yeah,
0: that Tennessee defense gave Texas and Arch all kinds of fits. Then I mentioned LSU at Kentucky. Many of you listening would love to see Lane Kiffin take another loss. Okay. Again, LSU laying 8.5. Don't know if Kentucky can stop LSU. So,
1: I mean, South Carolina should have won that ball game. They had plenty of chances to at least put the foot on the gas.
0: Okay, fair enough, maybe. But, hey, you know, Minshew may be the best quarterback in the game tomorrow night. Again, I don't think Leavitt is Swanee level, right? I don't think he's D4. I know that people like to beat up on him and beat up on anything Lane's doing, and I very much get that. But, okay. And then Southern Cal at Penn State, and I know, again, Southern Cal's 5-1 and barely hanging on by a thread, and Penn State's 0-2 in the Big Ten. Can you imagine if Matt Campbell in year one goes 0-3 in the Big Ten? If Southern Cal, I mean, Penn State's favored by 1.5, but if Southern Cal was going to fly all the way across the country, go to Happy Valley, and win, Penn State will be 0-3 in the Big Ten. And y'all can look up real quick. We'll do it during the break, but not right now. The last time that Penn State was start off 0-3 in the Big Ten, was it maybe like post-Paterno scandal when they were rocked, or I don't even know if they did it then. You know, they're a top three recruiter along with Ohio State and Michigan.
1: Yeah.
0: In many years, they're the second recruiter. They actually are, there's many years where they're in front of Michigan, so they're behind Ohio State. And of course, y'all know they fired James Franklin. He's at Virginia Tech. Something to look at there.
1: Yeah, he's doing all right. Look, they're 4-1.
0: Yeah, and he should have won the one he lost. Are you talking about Vitek?
1: Yeah.
0: Yeah.
1: Pitt snuck one out.
0: Yeah. Wasn't it real close?
1: 35-33.
0: I thought so. Okay. Yet Narduzzi thinks y'all don't know who he is anyway. He's a crazy man. He's up at Pitt winning at a place again that doesn't really care. They're to Steelers town and a Penguins town and a Pirates town.
1: Yeah.
0: But Narduzzi's up there winning. All right. We're live in the Bank Plus studio. 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Now, it's National Beer and Pizza Day, which is basically a football Saturday.
1: It really is.
0: With you know what I'm saying? And y'all know I'm a meat lovers. I'm a meat lovers pizza from Taste Italian Kitchen or somewhere local. But all right. And Taste has amazing wood-fired pizzas, and there's other spots around the city and the state that do great with pizza. But National Beer and Pizza Day is perfect for you and me. But that's my favorite. That's my favorite pizza. Meat lovers, without a doubt.
1: Man, pizza transcends.
0: Fair enough. Everything. I mean, that was deep. Well, I like it.
1: I mean, vegans eat pizza.
0: Oh, I see what you're saying.
1: Everybody eats pizza.
0: Yeah. I got it.
1: Everyone can eat it. They got dessert pizza.
0: Wendy and I actually order. You know, I've never cared about the gluten thing either way. If you want to go do that, that's great. Well, we had a neighbor of ours was talking about it. So I've told you, Wendy and I have been getting crazy. We've been ordering pizza delivered.
1: Yeah.
0: Right. Which we were never able to do for years living where we do at the lake.
1: Right.
0: And so we ordered.

0: ordered a gluten pizza, and it was from Taste, and it was damn good.
1: Of course.
0: I mean, I'll go either way, but I just wanted to let you know that you just said it transcends, and I guess you're right, because people can go all veggies.
1: Yeah.
0: They can go all meat. They can do all sorts of different things. That's what's so crazy about, not crazy, that's what's so much fun about all the different toppings. It really depends on kind of what mood you're in.
1: Yeah.
0: Now, I do think that there are some people that they just eat a meat lovers all the time, or a pepperoni all the time, or a sausage. I see it's National Sausage Pizza Day Sunday, but today we're going beer and pizza day, and I love sausage pizza too. Yeah. But, if somebody wants to share one for lunch, I'll do that. But you're right. Pizza is like, it's like love language for people.
1: Yeah, how's it not?
0: Right? Okay, I'll have a pizza and a nice cold Coca-Cola, a pizza and a nice cold Stella Artois, pizza and a fantastic glass of Syrah.
1: The versatility. That's all it is.
0: Like Keelan Russell, the versatility.
1: He's versatile.
0: Trinidad Chambliss is versatile.
1: Very versatile.
0: But Trinidad's probably the most versatile QB in the country.
1: Yeah.
0: But there are others that are going to take his place once he goes to the NFL, like Keelan Russell and Kamario Taylor and others. But I like that. I like that. If you had to go over under tomorrow in Nashville, Tennessee, over under touchdown passes for Trinidad Chambliss, would you go over 3 or under?
1: I was about to say, you put it right at 2.5, right?
0: Then you're in a bad spot.
1: So you got to put it at. Give me a 3-ball.
0: Yeah, because I think he drops 3. He could drop more, but I've got 3 minimum. He could also run one in. Lacey could get a, you know, 1 or 2 type thing.
1: But if you wake up, or if you just not wake up, if you cut the game on and you see they're up by 24, are you going to be shocked?
0: No.
1: At all?
0: No. I still don't understand the line. Does anybody understand the line?
1: Please help.
0: Does anybody, I mean, like, tell me what you think as far as Ole Miss laying 9.5 and why it's not 15 or 16. How about this? Why don't I throw out the text line when I ask a question like that?
1: Nice.
0: The Golden Moon Casino text line is 601-885-3776. Also, I want you, let's do an out-of-bounds ag up equipment roll call. I've got a good question for you here around National Beer and Pizza Day. So I'd like the Trinidad, how many touchdown passes do you think he'll throw tomorrow?
1: Like that.
0: Okay, what is your take on the Ole Miss Vandy line? Ole Miss only laying 9.5. And then around National, I'll throw in, we'll put together an out-of-bounds swag bag. I got plenty of Elijah Craig, Tito's, and Espolone, super swag, and we'll throw in an out-of-bounds hat, and those things are great looking. And so here's how you enter to win, because I want some really good stuff here. On the out-of-bounds ag up equipment roll call, the text line 601-885-3776. Okay. What's your go-to pizza order? And where in Mississippi are you getting it? Name the place. Now, also, I see this. Pineapple on pizza. Is it a touchdown or a 15-yard penalty? It's a 15-yard penalty.
1: Yeah, it's yellow for a reason.
0: It's
1: a flag.
0: I'm not eating pineapple. That's dumb.
1: It's a fruit.
0: That's adding something. So that's... that's overthinking it, and it's what I, you know, too much. Why would you do that knowing that all these protein toppings and all these veggie toppings are amazing? And you can cross over with them, do whatever you want. You don't need pineapple. That's dumb.
1: You have an alternate?
0: It's like somebody mentioned peaches.
1: Peaches?
0: Why would I put peaches on a pizza?
1: No way.
0: Yeah. So, I'll just take an ice cold Key City, Mississippi Queen, or Michelob Ultra, and a really, really good slice of wood-fired pizza from Taste. My go-to is Meat Lovers. But I love a Supreme, no onions, too. I can do all the veggies. Like Mr. Clinton, chicken strips and fries. He's not going to do all that.
1: Yeah.
0: Would you do any, are you open to any veggies on a pizza? How about triple mushrooms? You don't like mushrooms.
1: I'm opting out so fast.
0: Okay, got it.
1: Does the spinach leaf count? I don't want a bunch, but maybe like one or two.
0: That's interesting that you went spinach.
1: I like spinach.
0: Okay.
1: I don't know why.
0: I was thinking about all the other that, you know, you could have thrown tomatoes.
1: You see, those things aren't registered.
0: Any kind of green or red or orange bell peppers.
1: Yeah, those aren't registered in my head.
0: But spinach was?
1: Yeah, I like spinach.
0: No, I like spinach too, but okay. All right. That was.
1: Well, I had this Georgia peach pizza thing pulled up and it's got little basil leaves. So
0: I got you. You saw something.
1: Yeah.
0: I mean, picture was on your mind. I get it.
1: But at some point, you got to stop calling that a pizza, right?
0: Human psychology. Would I eat cold pizza? Yes. Oh. I mean, I lived on cold pizza in college. I had no money. So I would grab a slice of cold, 3-day-old cold pizza and eat it, and I thought it was a delicacy.
1: Is there any pizza that you like?
0: Now, I ate cold pizza before class a million times in college.
1: Yeah.
0: That was, one, it was easy. Two, I didn't have to go anywhere before class, so it was in the refrigerator. I did that. If I did it once, I did it 100 times.
1: Cost what, 35 cents a slice?
0: Right. I mean back then, I've got a question, because you know I'm kind of out of touch. And people laugh at some of the stuff that I guess the way my brain works or whatever. Same. I don't know. But so I don't understand, you know, I don't order stuff. Wendy and Ella Hall do it for me and things like that. So, this delivery driver thing.
1: Yeah. Okay.
0: I don't understand. Now that we have DoorDash and Uber Eats, do Domino's and Pizza Hut still have drivers?
1: They do.
0: Okay. And yeah. I asked that and it, dead serious.
1: No, that's it. I mean,
0: because
1: that's a great
0: question. I haven't had Domino's or Pizza Hut or Papa John's come to my house either ever, or I mentioned there was a small window where Pizza Inn came to Lake Cavalier like 18 years ago, but then they wouldn't do it. But they would go all the way down 463 to Reunion and Johnstone. And I was several times I was trying to explain to the manager that we were closer. Yeah. It just couldn't register. My point in all this is do people use more DoorDash to get Domino's and Pizza Hut and Papa John's delivered over the delivery drivers that they have there?
1: So I think I may be wrong here, but I'm pretty sure if you order Domino's through said app, that Domino's driver's coming.
0: Got it.
1: I believe.
0: Okay. Let's see if somebody can help us on that.
1: Somebody's doing it right now.
0: Sure. I mean, I know, I get it. A lot of you order a lot of pizza because you have kids, and we would have too. We just didn't have access to pizza. I'm acting like I grew up in the desert, but I'm just telling you, nobody, until DoorDash in the last few years. And what are the other ones?
1: Grubhub
0: and
1: Uber Eats.
0: Uber Eats.
1: Waiter.
0: Until that, We just started ordering, you know, food out to the house, which is kind of cool. I mean, like, we think it's real fancy and crazy.
1: It is.
0: It's pretty funny. And when it's been hot as hell this summer. So fine, when you know, the kids aren't at home anymore. Although Wilkes came home for fall break and has eaten everything. And it's unbelievable, but because we don't have any food in the house anymore. But what was I going to say? Let's see. Fall break. Ordering. Totally lost my train of thought. All right. It's Friday. Love you. We're live in the Bank Plus studio. Out of Bounds, ESPN 105.9 The Zone. Best pizza and beer you've ever had after a big win? Or the one that got you through a brutal loss? What's the worst pizza crime you've ever witnessed at a tailgate or watch party? You know, that's funny. I guess pizza does show up at tailgates. Maybe not as much.
1: So prevalent.
0: I think back now when we were like hardcore tailgating for that 15-year window, and there were a bunch of pizzas, and especially like depending on the weekend, but not as much as chicken strips and sliders,
1: right?
0: And so on. So,
1: and to be fair, though, majority of people,
0: I think when you're tailgating at the house,
1: yes,
0: then there's you wouldn't be surprised to see pizza or wings or sliders, any of the three. Is that fair?
1: Perfect.
0: Yeah. I'm sorry, likely, I interrupted you.
1: Nah, you're more likely going to cook a slider, though, or cook chicken. Guys down here, you'll more, especially over pizza, right?
0: No question.
1: Take it out there to the Junction Indoor Grove.
0: Yeah, absolutely.
1: Yeah.
0: And I don't even know how that works as far as them delivering. I mean, I know all these catering people deliver to your tent in the Junction in the Grove, but I don't know how it works because I never was, you know, on those emails and stuff like that.
1: Can you DoorDash to your
0: spot? I would think so. I would think you can DoorDash to your tent.
1: That's incredible.
0: Now, I don't know how long it'll take.
1: Right.
0: And I don't know where they can park. And they'll have to figure that out and maybe be savvy. But, yes, I would think that you can, at times, you can DoorDash to the Junction and the Grove.
1: Yeah, like, I mean, you weren't going to get that done LSU weekend in Oxford.
0: That probably wasn't going to happen. Lord, no. Let's go over some of these texts. What?
1: I can't imagine how much money was spent on DoorDash that weekend in Oxford.
0: If you could even get it.
1: Right.
0: Okay. We are the Out of Bounds Show. Speaking of great game day food, I want to give a shout out to Joseph and Martin's in Livingston. They just expanded their restaurant and bar, so if you're not going anywhere, Ole Miss is away. Some of you are going to Nashville, and Mississippi State's not playing. Game day starts at Martin's in Livingston, and they've got all the appetizers that you want, nachos and wings and everything else, fried cheese. Then you can move into burgers and po' boys and all kinds of fun things. And, of course, they've got entrees. So Martin's in Livingston expanded their restaurant and their bar. And they do Bloody Marys and Mimosas tomorrow and Sunday for college football and NFL. And let's see. Delta Tide fan says, win or lose, barbecue pizza always hits the spot, makes everything better. Okay.
1: I like barbecue pizza.
0: All right. Yeah.
1: Big
0: I mean, especially if Joseph was doing it. I mean, if Joseph is doing some of the pulled pork or the brisket on a barbecue pizza, I'm down. If Derek Emerson's doing some of it, I'm down. I stopped by there yesterday, Masa Mesa and Jackson, and had lunch and had his brisket taco.
1: Man, they're so good.
0: Ridiculous.
1: God.
0: Then I brought one for Wilkes, and he said he wasn't hungry, and he sat right there and ate it like he hadn't had anything in 3 weeks.
1: Of course. And to be fair, anything that Joseph, well, I say that, I trust him enough to anything he cooks, I'm going to eat.
0: Yep.
1: It doesn't matter what it is, even though I expect him to mess with me eventually. I
0: wish he was bringing wings in today.
1: That was a daily
0: Wouldn't that
1: thing.
0: Be awesome?
1: Yeah, if we just had him on loop.
0: Ah, beautiful. Meat lover, 404 area code. Meat lovers are supreme all day long with about 6 million light beers.
1: Nice.
0: By the way, I'm in Georgia, and I've never heard or seen peaches on a pizza. Don't sleep on Vandy, Bo. They gave Georgia all they wanted with their backup QB, LOL.
1: They did.
0: UGA Depp took over in the second half. Okay.
1: That's
0: the Martin Dingman rep that was at the Rogue Men's store yesterday, he went to UGA. And he lives in Tallahassee in Florida State country, but he went to the University of Georgia. So...
1: Bulldog.
0: 601 says Pizza Shack franchises around town have the best pizza. I've had Pizza Shack. It's good. Yeah. just dropped off the ninth grader at St. Joe, Bo. I'm listening on 105.9 The Zone. Ole Miss will punish Vandy like a lame dog on the highway and win by 23. My favorite pie is mushroom, garlic, and pepperoni from Bravo. That's another good spot. We'll be back. 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

0: I'll believe in Auburn and love it. War Eagle.
1: I mean, that's a joke to me.
2: Out of bounds. Good morning. Welcome in. Welcome in. Welcome in. I'm your host, Bo Bounds. 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Nelly in the house tonight. Nelly will be there. Table games. Nelly. 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Award-winning Philip M. Steakhouse. All on the property of Pearl River Resort. All right. We're streaming live. We'll be on YouTube in 10 minutes. Oh, just a few minutes? Great. All right, so we've got these people working on... I'm not going to bog you down with it because I don't even know what they do. But we've got awesome, hardworking people working on our transmitter from out of state. And so there's a little bit of a hiccup here and there. If you want to go to YouTube this morning, it's going to be good, crystal clear for you. The YouTube channel is Out of Bounds Sports. Out of Bounds Sports. If you want to move... I mean, I love you being on the radio. I love you streaming the show on the Out of Bounds radio app when it's crystal clear, which it usually is, or the zone1059.com. But right now, if you want to, if the radio's good, great. But if the stream is messing with you, you can go to YouTube, and the YouTube channel for us is Out of Bounds Sports. And you can, everybody's got the YouTube app on your phone. Boom. All right. So there you go. Actually, I watch more YouTube in my man cave than anything else, except football. You know, I know football kicked in a few weeks ago, but as far as, you know, if somebody said, well, what do you watch more of, Netflix or YouTube? I watch more YouTube because I like watching people get interviewed that I think are interesting. And, you know, lately I've been watching a bunch of people interview Jerry Seinfeld or Dolly Parton or, you know, several other people. I think that's pretty cool for whatever that's worth. Also pretty cool is the Rack of Lamb at Kessler Prime in the Renaissance. Like you, I've had lamb from Washington, D.C. to Los Angeles. And this is some of the best rack of lamb that you'll ever, ever put in your mouth. You can get a half rack or a rack. 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I recommend rare to medium rare, but you go with whatever temp you want. 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We've got a lot going on today. We're going to drop a couple of... So the last half of the show is going to be guest heavy. Steve Palazzolo at 8:30. Ed Werder, recognized by the Pro Football Hall of Fame, at 9:30 on the Farm Bureau Insurance guest line. Steve P. now does college football, which is perfect for us too. I mean, yeah, I want to hit some NFL, but what he did last week on Trinidad Chambliss and Arch Manning and Kamario Taylor and several others, that's what I'm looking for. Yeah, he crushed it. He really did. So Steve P, and he's not in Cincinnati today. He's visiting his parents, so he's in Massachusetts. And so I don't know if that does

0: does anything for you, but I just wanted to let you know. When I think of that, I think of the Red Sox,
1: yeah,
0: the Patriots,
1: yeah,
0: and Larry Bird.
1: There you go.
0: That's, I know they've got good hockey, but when I think of Boston, I think of Larry Bird and Fenway, yeah, and Brady and Belichick. That's the first, and I guess the Kennedys. That's what comes to my mind, you know. And people saying chowder.
1: Yeah,
0: I butchered that, but that was just it. Now the saffron chowder at Philip M's on the property of Pearl River Resort will make you want to dance naked. It's ridiculous. And I get it 95% of the time when I'm there. Actually, maybe more than that. Although Mick Gillespie and I 2 weeks ago I'd already had a cup of saffron chowder. I didn't have the heart to tell him. He was a little late. He was doing his Chicago Cubs show from the hotel, from dancing. We stayed at the clubhouse. Anyway, so when he got there, we ordered the shrimp and Brussels. Which, if y'all are going to be there this weekend for game day or golf or Nelly,
1: yeah,
0: the shrimp and Brussels appetizer at Philip M's is insane. And it's a lot of food. Like, if there's two people, it's ton. I mean, if there's three or four at the table, there's still plenty.
1: Dang.
0: Yeah.
1: A lot of Brussels.
0: That's what I'm telling you, man.
1: I have
0: man.
1: No idea what that looks like. I couldn't
0: shrimp and Brussels?
1: I don't know what a Brussels sprout looks like. Save my life.
0: Oh, Brussels sprouts are great.
1: Couldn't pick it out of the lineup.
0: They're so good. And with shrimp?
1: But yeah,
0: okay. Or bacon, however you can jazz them up. They're good by themselves. But a shrimp and Brussels appetizer like they have at Philip M's is and a little cracked pepper.
1: Love cracked pepper.
0: You're living right.
1: It's not bad.
0: Yeah, and if you have the Baja Gold salt or clean salt, then you can do that too. All right.
1: I would try a Brussels.
0: Look,
1: just because I know
0: you're straight out of Clinton.
1: I just don't know what it is.
0: But, you know, I mean, you're eating at places like Masa Mesa.
1: Yeah.
0: And Bravo.
1: Right.
0: And I mean, so you've come a long way from chicken strips on Highway 80.
1: Yeah, I mean, I found out recently, you know, during the soft opening of Applebee's in Clinton, guess who was present? Oh, yeah.
0: You were?
1: Oh, yeah, we held it down.
0: Was this recently?
1: Oh, no, this was, I was eating.
0: Like, yeah, when you were eight?
1: Yeah.
0: Okay.
1: It was right around the corner from the house. So,
0: I got you. So you were at the soft opening. This is cool. You should put this on your LinkedIn account.
1: It should be on there.
0: And maybe even your Instagram bio.
1: Right.
0: But you attended... This is like a gala.
1: I mean,
0: this is you just trumped everybody at Junior League and the Country Club of Jackson.
1: I'm not worried about those people.
0: And like whatever fancy smancy wedding's coming up next at Reunion or CCJ.
1: Right.
0: You were at the opening night of the Applebee's in Clinton. So, and you remember it.
1: Well, my dad had to help me remember. But yeah, I mean, the one thing I do remember is everybody blasting cigs.
0: Oh, that was back when you could smoke indoors? Hold on. What year did that go down?
1: What?
0: I remember the big debate on, believe it or not, I was on the show. I mean, I was hosting this show, not here in this studio. But I mean, man, it was a debate on the show.
1: Really?
0: It was a throwdown between the smokers and non-smokers. It was freaking on. Because, you know, you had that... trying to think of restaurants. Well, like Shuckers.
1: Yeah.
0: Like Tico's. Like, I mean, there were restaurants. I mean, you forget that for 20 years you walked in Amerigo and people were firing up a heater in between having a Merlot and fried cheese.
1: Wow, I'll forget about that.
0: That, you know, that bald fried cheese that they had.
1: Wonderful.
0: Yeah. It crazy.
1: Jackson, Mississippi passed its first restaurant smoking ban and went to effect February 1, 2009.
0: Wow, it feels like longer than that.
1: It does.
0: Damn nations. I remember that raging debate.
1: That's crazy.
0: Hey, the Dancing Rabbit Golf text line is 601-885-3776. 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
1: 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They are the absolute leaders in buying and selling silver and gold. Nick Fulton is the expert in the market, and they've done a great job with it. They have 6 locations, but you just call one, they'll figure out how to get you in touch with Nick Fulton, who is the leader, the expert at buying and selling silver and gold. He needs to come back in.
2: Yeah.
1: Because when he brings these unbelievable pieces.
2: It's so cool.
1: And he'll bring a piece and it's worth like thousands.
2: Yeah.
1: And
2: he just re-upped. He went on a little collector's deal and he's got some really sweet pieces.
1: You want to follow Nick and USA Pawn on social media.
2: It's really cool.
1: He's USA Pawn Boss on Twitter. He does a good job.
2: He does.
1: Yeah, he calls it stacking. So you'll see all kinds of silver stacks and other things.
2: I love it.
1: But they're the leader in buying and selling silver and gold, powered by USA Pawn and their mega store, I-55 South and McDowell Road. And that place is spotless. They don't do pawn shops like you think of 1983 that are wrecked and look like crap and somebody's blowing smoke in your face. USA Pawn's absolute beautiful store. It's 35,000 square feet now. They got guitars, iPads, game systems, you name it. But they're also the leader in buying and selling silver and gold, and that would be Nick Fulton with USA Pawn. All right, Bo Bound Straight Funk with you. Hey, I got something for you. You know how you told us that you attended the gala of Applebee's opening in Clinton?
2: Yes, I love that you refer to it as that. With that, yeah.
1: And I think that's incredible.
2: Yes.
1: And as much as you and I share different things that we've done, I don't think you've ever shared that on the show.
2: I didn't know this until very recently.
1: Okay.
2: It was actually this past 72 hours.
1: And if you had to guess, not exact, but if you had to guess, give or take, what year was that?
2: It had to have been
1: around
2: 98, 99.
1: Okay.
2: Maybe 96, something like that.
1: Well, that was back when Applebee's was banging. And I mean, if you got a cheeseburger and a beer from Applebee's, you were living right.
2: The church crowd, man.
1: When I was in the hotel and condominium business and we were building a hotel in Enterprise, Alabama, there were 2 restaurants in town.
2: Nice.
1: The one of them was an Applebee's. So I ate a lot of cheeseburgers and drank ice cold Budweiser at this Applebee's that while we were
2: religiously.
1: Yeah. Cause it was my job. I had found the owner and it was my job. So I was down there way more than I wanted to be. Not that there's not good people down there.
2: Sure.
1: But I spent many a nights in Enterprise, Alabama. And just so you know, in 2001, and it could have definitely changed because the world has changed, but there wasn't a lot to do there.
2: No.
1: So you just went to Applebee's, you had a cheeseburger, and you had a beer, and you went back to the hotel room.
2: There you go.
1: Which I think was almost in the same parking lot.
2: Probably.
1: But anyway.
2: Were people smoking like at pawn shops?
1: Hell yeah.
2: So it didn't stop.
1: In 1983?
2: So it didn't stop.
1: Right.
2: So you could just walk in. You could walk into somewhere.
1: If you walked into a pawn shop in 1983, you walked into a cloud of smoke.
2: There's no way.
1: Yeah. And then you tripped over a weed eater that was from 1964.
2: No doubt.
1: Yeah.
2: So was there anywhere that was off limits? Like, could you go, all right, if you went to Davis Wade,

0: They weren't smoking in there, right?
1: Maybe
0: in a box.
1: Yeah, they were. People would smoke at, in Vaught Hemingway and Davis Wade years ago.
0: Wow.
1: Hell, Bear Bryant smoked on the sidelines nonstop.
0: That's a good point. Okay, yeah.
1: As a kid, you got to go on the field on Friday afternoons before Mississippi State, Ole Miss, or Southern Miss played at Memorial Stadium. So, you know, I grew up in Belhaven, right. So I was just a few 3 minutes from there.
0: Right.
1: So if my dad didn't take me, I could get there by bike. But Coach Paul Bear Bryant or Steve Sloan or Emory Ballard or Bobby Collins or any number of, you know, Vince Dooley, just kind of depend on who you were and playing. Jackie Sherrill brought his team over there to play Southern Miss in the 80s.
0: Okay.
1: But Bear Bryant would be smoking a cigarette on the field on Friday, and he would smoke, you know, during and before the game.
0: That is appalling.
1: Arnold Palmer and Jack Nicklaus smoked on the golf course.
0: That's okay.
1: Okay.
0: I'm all right. I feel like that's a little different.
1: Because it's a country club sport and people just...
0: You're spread out.
1: Fair enough.
0: You know, and you get a little crammed in some of these football spots.
1: No, I'm with you. I mean, if you're sitting in Veterans Memorial Stadium...
0: Yeah, you're going to be crammed.
1: On, you know, if you're on aisle 20, you're around a bunch of people.
0: Right.
1: Both in front of you, behind you.
0: Right.
1: To the left and to the right.
0: Did Paul Bear Bryant ever... share a smoke with the snake on the sideline? Is that a thing?
1: No, not as a player
0: never,
1: coach.
0: Never, right? Never, no. Okay.
1: Hey, I forgot to ask you this question about your culinary expertise and fact that you went to...
0: That qualifies me.
1: The gala, which was Applebee's opening in Clinton in the late 90s. You were there for opening night.
0: Dang right.
1: Which I think is just extraordinary. But have you heard of the bank?
0: Oh, yeah. Yeah, oh, yeah.
1: Okay.
0: Pizza Shack.
1: Is that what it is?
0: Yeah, it's Pizza Shack. So...
1: Oh, well, this guy on the Dancing Rabbit Golf text line,
0: good pizza.
1: He says the absolute best pizza in Mississippi is the bank. It's called When Pigs Fly.
0: Yes, that is a phenomenal. That's the only pizza I'll get from there. It's really, really good. If I go to Clinton.
1: Never heard of this.
0: It's literally.
1: Is it the Pizza Shack or is it different?
0: It's the bank by Pizza Shack. So the Clinton guy now owns the Pizza Shacks except for.
1: Oh, all of them.
0: Well, other than the one on Fortification.
1: Okay, got it. Most of them.
0: Right.
1: Okay.
0: You got one in Madison, one in Clinton, one in Brandon.
1: So there's, and by the way, our pizza of choice, of course, is Taste.
0: All day.
1: Taste Italian Kitchen and get the meat lover, Supreme, Margarita, whatever. God, that when I was growing up, there was a Johnny's Pizza, not the same one that, right. I don't think it's the same one that started opening up out here in Madison County,
0: no,
1: but there
0: not.
1: Was one on McWillie Drive.
0: Okay.
1: Right off north side over there near Highland Village on the other side of the interstate. Mr. Flint's was down the road. That's where you could buy beer underage.
0: Nice.
1: It was down there by before Bill's Greek Tavern.
0: Okay,
1: but on the same street.
0: I'm with you.
1: On the left.
0: Okay.
1: Bill's Greek Tavern and Mr. Flint's were on the right. It was Johnny's Pizza with a Y. I'm pretty sure this new concept is IE apostrophe S, but don't hold that to me.
0: I don't know.
1: But there was my point in all that is there was a Johnny's Pizza over there and it was freaking believable.
0: Really?
1: But that's also the first place that I saw dessert pizza. And for a Mississippi kid, I was like, what the hell's going on?
0: What was it?
1: And I didn't really like it, but that was like a big deal for people. You could go get dessert pizza at Johnny's. I mean, maybe Mr. Gaddy's and others had it too.
0: Right.
1: Pasquale's did have a they had like a funnel. What was their? What were they known for? We'd go there since I grew up in Belhaven. Pasquale's was on Meadowbrook over there by Cinema 6. Primo's was there. Then it turned into a strip club, and then it whatever it is now. There was a pretty famous Crystal's right there too. McRae's was kind of diagonal.
0: Bring the club back.
1: Pasquale's had a what was that dessert? Anyway, they had good pizza. My point back to Johnny's Pizza, McWillie's. Right, McWillie.
0: Yeah.
1: Drive. It was right off north side.
0: In 84.
1: There's a pool hall there now. In one of those buildings.
0: Yeah.
1: I don't know if it's the exact Johnny's Pizza building.
0: 1984, the manager of Johnny's Pizza on McWillie Drive did a promotion that stated if the Mets won their game, people could come to the restaurant after the game and as much beer and pizza as they could hold.
1: For the Jackson Mets?
0: They said they were swamped all the time.
1: I bet they were. How did that work out?
0: I don't think we went broke.
1: Golly. Steve Palazzolo on college and NFL QBs coming up next.

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2: 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Old Fashioned Week, Elijah Craig Old Fashioned Week kicks off today. It actually goes all the way through next week. That may sound weird that it kicks off today, but Elijah Craig Old Fashioned Week kicks off today. Taste Italian Kitchen is doing three different Elijah Craig Old Fashions. They brought them in a couple of days ago. They were great. Bobby and Kevin and all their team. So if you're there this weekend, support Elijah Craig Old Fashioned Week. They'll have three different kinds of different bitters and different fun stuff as we celebrate. And they raise a ton of money for the service industry and for servers that can't afford medical attention. So it's hundreds of thousands of dollars will be raised over the next 9 days or 10 as Elijah Craig Old Fashioned Week. Jackson has an Elijah Craig Old Fashioned hat on. I need to give a couple of those away today too. So just text us and tell us that you love old Elijah Craig, and the first two that do it, you get a hat. We want to welcome in Steve Palazzolo on ESPN 105.9 The Zone. His show is Check the Mic. He's had the NFL podcast of the year. He's coming in from deep in the Northeast. And, Steve, before we get into quarterbacks, college or NFL, it's National Beer and Pizza Day, and we were talking about pizza toppings. So we're anti-pineapple pizza or fruit on pizza. Ooh. And yeah. So where does Steve Palazzolo, AAA San Francisco Giants pitcher, stand? Do you like fruit on your pizza?
3: Absolutely not. No, pineapples, they're good in smoothies.
2: Okay.
3: Pineapple,
2: yeah,
3: goes in a smoothie.
2: Yeah.
3: You know, fruit salad, it does not go on pizza. I am 100% with you.
2: Okay. All right, good deal. What is your favorite, pepperoni, sausage, bacon, Canadian bacon, I don't know. What is your favorite topping on a pizza, Steepy?
3: I usually order pepperoni. It's more okay. palatable for, you know, other people. But I, you know, bacon for me.
2: Yes.
3: You know, I'd go meat lovers, bacon, pepperoni. I like all of that. But the go-to is probably pepperoni because more of the family is willing to eat that.
2: You know, no doubt. Bacon. All right. I know you've got five boys. I'm sure y'all order Domino's or Pizza Hut or Papa John's, but I'm talking local. Where you live in Cincinnati, is there a really good local pizza joint within like 15 minutes of you?
3: You know, it took us a couple of years, but we found one. So the local one that we send the kids to the local place, La Rosa's.
2: La Rosa's. So
3: that's like their local. So La Rosa's is like the local joint. We let the kids get that. It's cheaper. And then we go to our place called St. Francis of Pizza. So we did find a spot that my wife and I really like. It took us a few years. There's plenty of great places up in Boston where I grew up and everything.
2: Sure.
3: But it was tough to find in Cincinnati. But we finally found our spot. So we'll order from our spot, and then we'll send the kids, you know, the local brand.
2: I love it. All right. Steve Palazzolo on the Out of Bounds Show. Last week was fun talking Arch Manning and Trinidad. Keelan Russell, I got to see him live. Saturday, he boat raced Mississippi State. Now, Mississippi State also gift wrapped several things for him. But this weekend's going to be fascinating, Steve P., as far as Keelan Russell and Gunnar Stockton going against each other. And then how well will Arch Manning do against this Oklahoma defense? And then Sam Levitt goes on the road to a hot Kentucky team. And this Minchie dude at Kentucky, he's a Notre Dame transfer. I like him too. So does anything really and I know we've got some Big Ten stuff, you know, Indiana at Nebraska, da da da, but does anything jump out at you this weekend as far as watching QBs, Steve?
3: Yeah, I mean, another Keelan Russell challenge, I would say, right? I mean, I think, I don't know that Bama necessarily has one of their best rosters of the last decade, but if he's an absolute game changer, which he has been to this point, you know, Keelan Russell obviously makes Alabama as dangerous as any team. I think he's so dynamic with the ball in his hands. We see that every single week. He can, you know, flip the field, throwing the ball down the field.

0: still throwing the ball on the run. So Keelan Russell going up against this Georgia defense. Gunnar Stockton's interesting because, you know, it's kind of like, yeah, nobody's really expected him to ever be a draft prospect. And he's one of those, you know, there's a few players who grow up and it's like their dream isn't even the NFL. Their dream is to, like, be a Georgia Bulldog or whatever. Like, that's him, right? He's, like, living his dream. And I think if he ends up in the NFL, it's like, all right, great, that's cool. But I just wanted to play quarterback at Georgia. So Stockton's, like, that perfect guy, but he's been super efficient this year and been very good. The Sam Levitt thing I'm looking at, it does feel like he was maybe a more polished passer at Arizona State. More polished might not be the best way of describing it, but more willing to sit in the pocket and make throws. And it feels like they've got him running a little bit more, or he's inclined to run a little bit more right so far at LSU. So I want to see him a bit more, you know, developing from the pocket and, you know, trying to play on time and everything. And then, yeah, we could talk Arch and the Red River rivalry. I mean, you've got – so John Mateer has really, really disappointed at Oklahoma.
1: Goodness.
0: Really disappointed. Mm. Right? I mean, because a lot of the narrative coming into the year was, hey, they were rolling. Then he hurts his thumb, comes back early. All of his struggles were related to the thumb. Get him healthy again. Another year, like, they have a good defense. They have a lot of talent on that defensive side of the ball. And you have a healthy John Mateer, they're in the natty conversation. That's what we thought. But he's been rough. Timing has been awful. Decision making, forcing it. I've called Mateer. It's like, hey, what if you asked your slot receiver to play quarterback? You know, he kind of runs around and he's juking people and he's trying to pick up yards after the catch. And it's like, no, man, you gotta play quarterback. You gotta sit in there and make some throws. And he's got a pretty good arm. He just never developed from a timing and rhythm standpoint throwing the ball. It looked like 2 years ago he was on his way. Like, the path was clear. He was at Washington State, young quarterback, was better in the second half of the season, showed some good stuff early at Oklahoma, but that trajectory just kind of plateaued, if not got worse. And so that's the challenge with Mateer at Oklahoma versus the expectations. And then Arch Manning, you know, just another challenge against a good defense. You know, he reminds me a little bit of Reuben Bain, but at different positions. So Reuben Bain last year as an edge rusher, you would say he doesn't have a great get off, but he does these other couple things well. He's got good bend and he has good power. Like, he's got a couple things that he does well, but it's not necessarily in the order that you would expect. It's kind of how I describe Arch Manning. Like, he does some things well. He steps up in the pocket. He handles pressure well. He scrambles well. He's got good scramble decisions. The timing and rhythm isn't there, and the short area accuracy isn't there. So he does some quarterback things extremely well, but he still has to do some very important quarterback things much better, which is the short area accuracy and the timing. So, yeah, every week is just another challenge to see how is Arch going to develop, if at all, at this point.
1: Wow. Okay. And it's early for this guy, but Austin Simmons threw for 340, and then, golly, he was incredible for Missouri as they blew out Florida. Steve Palazzolo. His show, Check the Mic. He joins us on the Farm Bureau Insurance Guest Line. National Beer and Pizza Day brought to you by Taste Italian Kitchen and their Meat Lovers Pizza with the Stella Artois. Okay, Steve, and I'm interested if Arch is going to have a really big day, because he'll get more, like, so what you were talking about, Oklahoma's offense and Mateer aren't playing well. Is Arch going to get more possessions because of that? And if so, does Texas, you know, make hay with that, right, CP?
0: Yeah, I could definitely see that. I mean, it's Red River, so anything can happen. Like, we've seen the team that seems like they're down come up and, you know, play really good games. We've also seen, you know, going way back to, like, Vince Young getting over the hump in the year that they won the national title, like, when the team is supposed to win and go on a run, you know, when Oklahoma has Sam Bradford and they go to the national title, or when Texas has Vince Young and they go to the national title game, they step up and take care of business. I would expect Texas to do that, but we've seen upsets. We've seen teams, you know, play above, you know, their previous levels in that game. But yeah, I think Oklahoma's offense is just really putting their defense in a bind. You know, they've had multiple opportunities to win games. They didn't dominate lesser competition. So there was one of those, you know, warning signs before you play a Michigan, before you play these tougher games. But the thing I think I mentioned last week about Arch Manning too is, it's really tough to point to the game where he looked like the number one overall pick from start to finish. And I've got, you know, Nate Tice is a guy that I, you know, I'm friends with and respect a ton with his quarterback opinions. He was very early on Fernando Mendoza. He was always, you know, the type of guy that loved C.J. Stroud, even when things weren't going well in Houston. So he, Nate is kind of like an eye of the beholder QB evaluator, where you can, he's good at separating the noise around the quarterback and isolating the quarterback and maybe seeing things ahead of time. So my point with that is he thinks Arch Manning is number one overall. He thinks he's that guy, not because of the name, but because of the evaluation. And where I'm struggling with that is, where, you know, I want to see it for a full game. Show me a full game, not just a half against Ohio State, just not just the second half of, you know, spurts of last season toward the end, Texas A&M game or whatever. Show me that full game, you know, where you're throwing the ball with excellent accuracy, with timing, with feel, running when you need to. Want to see that full game for Mark Manning. It can happen. I mean, midseason last year, Fernando Mendoza, you know, he's slow play, and then started to take off, and he stepped up in every big game. So it's all possible. But I, you know, instead of, you know, it's easy to kind of like look at the tape and say, look at these things that Arch Manning does well in pieces. I want to see all those pieces put together, put right. That full game together, put that couple weeks together, you know, for Arch Manning.
1: Okay. We'll see if he does that tomorrow. Texas, Oklahoma, Cotton Bowl, 2:30 kick. Usually goes at 11 a.m., but they moved it in that 2:30 spot. So
0: yeah, what's up with that?
1: Hey.
0: It's 11. It's 11 Central. 12 Eastern. What's going on?
1: Right. I know. When I looked at that, I went, okay. Because ABC has three windows tomorrow, 11 a.m., 2:30, and 6:30. They loaded the boat and moved Oklahoma and Texas to that because we get Missouri, A&M and Missouri's the 11 a.m. ABC game. Steve Palazzolo on the show. This is ESPN 105.9 The Zone. Okay. Should the Cowboys pack it up and stop playing football for 2026 after last night?
0: Man, that was rough last night. I wasn't thinking of you. I should have thought of you last night and how frustrated you were, more frustrated than Jerry, who was caught, you know, slamming his hand on camera and everything. I don't understand. I mean, I think Dak Prescott's, you know, your boy, has played some really good football this year. Start to finish, you know, some lulls, you know, first half last week against Houston and everything, but in crunch time, making some big time throws, far hash, you know, cover two hole shots and everything. Last night they were off. I mean, they were very off as far as, you know, the Bucs blitz a lot. You have to have blitz answers. Half of, you know, answering the blitz or, you know, responding to the blitz, you don't have to do anything special. It's more of a mental thing than a physical thing. It's just know who you're throwing to. Make sure he's on the same page, get him the ball. And for whatever reason, Dak and the receivers were not on the same page. And then you get to the Cowboys defense. And look, we all watched Jalen Daniels play quarterback at Kansas, and he was just an absolute playmaker. I thought he was a showstopper type of, you know, college player. But as an undrafted rookie free agent to come in, and he had a nice week, I thought, last week against Green Bay. Two bad mistakes that turned into picks. But he's looked good for a UDFA free agent. Rookie. And he was, you know, carving up Dallas. Now he threw what should have been a game ending pick. And if you're a Cowboys fan, as bad as it was, there's a dropped pick six that could have tied the game. There's the Jake Ferguson interception right through his hands. There's another batted pass interception. There's a fumble on a kickoff return. Do you have this? Is this in your notes?
1: Yeah. Yeah.
0: All the ways that the Cowboys threw the game away.
1: Yeah, the Jake Ferguson thing. He's not good enough to play. I mean, he's not that good. So,
0: yeah. So it was ugly. It was very ugly. I thought, you know, Dak's had an excellent season. He was a little off last night, but he made a lot of big throws when he needed to. You know, the drop by Jonathan Mingo, they rectified it with the next play with George Pickens with a touchdown. But Dallas's defense, I still can't figure out. They're better from a personnel perspective. You know, kind of get last year when you trade Micah Parsons, you're going to get worse before you get better. But this year, with all the investment, the first-round draft picks, the free agents, the new defensive coordinator, and then you have Deron Bland falling over and giving up a 60-yarder.
1: Yeah.
0: And you have Bucky Irving running through the defense, even though you have, you know, Quinnen Williams in the middle of that defense, who's excellent. So it's rough. Dallas's defense is really a disaster again.

0: And that's a tough one, losing to an 0-4 team at home on the short week.
1: All right, how about that? That's another dagger in the chest. Steve Palazzolo, we'll call Steve P. Dagger, the Dagger Man. Steve Palazzolo, nice. NFL, college football insider. He joins us on 105.9 The Zone, ESPN. To date this year in the NFL, what is the number one story for you?
0: Oh, man. I want to say the Chiefs coming back, you know, but I'm not that surprised at it. They have, you know, they really should have had an easier schedule. The Raiders were tough, but I'm not terribly surprised that they're 4-0. Maybe the fact that Kenneth Walker is the guy that has clearly been the catalyst for that offense. You know, Mahomes is still great, but I think it's the extreme 4-0 and 0-4 teams. So like a 4-0 Chiefs and 0-4 Chargers.
1: Yeah.
0: The Chargers being just abysmal at everything. And they have a terrible schedule. Like they really could be 0-9 with Justin Herbert at quarterback. That's rough. And then the 4-0 Vikings. Like the Vikings have one of the worst offenses in the league. They've only allowed 51 points through four games. The defense is incredible. So Brian Flores is blitzing at about a 70 to 75% clip.
1: Ooh.
0: The league average is half that. The league average is like 30 to 35. And there's a lot of different ways to measure blitzes. It's not just five rushers. It's, you know, bringing players from depth and the whole thing. And depending on how there's different places, my old company PFF and all these different places that track blitzes. So you see wide range, 65 to 75%. But he's at this extreme level where he's doubling the blitz rate of whatever the average is for the NFL. We've never seen anything like that. That happens in college football sometimes. It's like, hey, Mike Leach is going to come out and throw the ball 80% of the time, you know, or
1: right.
0: Army and Navy are going to play games where they don't even complete a pass.
1: Right.
0: We know that that happens in college. Those types of extremes don't happen in the NFL. Like the most recent thing I can think of was the early 90s run and shoot when the Oilers and the Falcons are running the run and shoot, and every team's running, you know, two backs. You know, they got a fullback and a tight end, and they come out, you know, the Oilers and Falcons at one point, four wide, just straight up four wide, run and shoot, you know, straight out of college. And it, you know, and they had some moments, but it's tough to sustain. But it was extreme, right? When you run four wide receivers every single down in an NFL that's, you know, a two back league, that's extreme. And that's what Flores is doing. But from a blitz perspective, it's crazy and it's working and they're 4-0. So I think that's one of the big stories as well.
1: Damn. I hate to give you props, but that was well done. Wow. I mean, your Arch Manning analysis before that was really, really good. And then you just walked us through the big stories of the NFL, which was fantastic. Brought to you by Meat Lovers Pizza at Taste Italian Kitchen. He's Steve Palazzolo, NFL Podcast of the Year. His show, Check the Mics, on YouTube, Spotify, Apple Podcast. Okay, you mentioned the L.A. Chargers. And that was my team growing up, except they were in San Diego. But because I think I've told you this, I was a big Air Coryell, Dan Fouts, Kellen Winslow Sr. fan. With Harbaugh starting the way he is, and he grabbed Mike McDaniel or whatever from the Dolphins. Do you really believe, I mean, he's been doing a good job at the Chargers prior to, is he in danger of losing his job in 1 year?
0: It's really weird because everywhere Harbaugh has gone, he's won. It wasn't always right away, but in most places, you know, San Diego, Stanford, San Francisco 49ers, like he turned it around like within 2 years. And with the Chargers, it was almost immediate. It was like, hey, they're going to run the ball, be tough, play good defense, and be a 10 or 11 win team. And they did that for two straight years. And the idea was, okay, now it's the next step with Mike McDaniel. And it's completely regressed. It doesn't look like a Harbaugh team at all. It's poorly coached. Every player is regressed.
1: Wow.
0: So I think that's enough to say every player that's not named Ladd McConkey has regressed on that offense for the Chargers. And so, yeah, like it's dire enough that you would say, yeah, like something's got to change. And you probably start with the offensive coordinator and Mike McDaniel, which, you know, those are interesting. It didn't seem like an on paper fit and it hasn't been a fit.
1: No, it didn't.
0: So, yeah, there might be some danger, but like he probably has to get back to what he knows and what he likes. And that's running the ball downhill and, you know, playing good defense.
1: Well, I know a lot of people don't like him and that doesn't matter to me. He's one of the best ever. I mean, when you think about him winning at San Diego, they don't have scholarships. Going to Stanford, they were god-awful, as you and I know. And as soon as he left, Shaw was able to go for a couple more years. But once the Harbaugh magic was gone, they went to hell. San Francisco was horrendous prior to his arrival. He goes in and takes them to the Super Bowl. And Michigan had lost their way, and he wins a national championship. The guy's one of the best coaches in the last 25 years, regardless of levels, Steve.
0: For sure, in a different way, right? Like the Sean McVays and Ben Johnsons and Kyle Shanahans or Bill Belichick, they're known for something schematically, and Harbaugh's not. Like, it's not like he has the special offense or anything. He's just the leader that keeps it, you know, puts it all together. And so that's unique too, I think, in the NFL right now, or just in football generally, where it's more of like a college CEO type, like the old, you know, Joe Paterno in his later years, or maybe like what James Franklin is becoming at this point, where you're not in offense necessarily, but you're the CEO. And Harbaugh's done a really good job of that until this year, where it's been very bad. So we'll see. But Chargers got to change something. They're staring 0-8, 0-9 right in the face.
1: Wow. Can you imagine Jim Harbaugh, who's won everywhere and won big, going 0-8 or 0-9 and possibly even losing his? I don't think they can upgrade. See, that's the deal. If they sit there at the end of the year, Steve P, and he's 3-14, you're not going to upgrade off him is the problem. Steve?
0: They'll make some kind of move. Harbaugh, front office, something would have to change. It's, you know, year three, year four. Maybe year three for the whole front office, or year four?
1: Yeah, year three.
0: Something would have to change there for the Chargers. I know it's year three for Harbaugh. I can't remember if
1: I got you. You're talking about the front office, Steve. Okay.
0: Yeah, but like something would have to change there for a team that had made it to the playoffs and then regressed this badly.
1: Good Lord.
0: Not great.
1: Okay, this weekend.
0: Really quick. Go ahead. I had to come back to Massachusetts the other day for a family deal. And so I'm going to be in the car all day tomorrow, five kids, newborn, on a Saturday of college football, trying to listen and watch the games while I'm driving. Legally, of course. So thoughts and prayers. Send them my way. All day in the car tomorrow, heading back to Cincinnati in the minivan.
1: Oh my gosh! Thoughts and prayers to you. Hold on. Do you have five or six now with the new baby?
0: Five now. Yeah, okay. Yeah. Four normal sized kids, and then the newborn who needs to eat every 2 hours, slowing us down. So we're trying to make our trip here, you know.
1: All right, buddy.
0: Slowing us down.
1: Hey, you were great. Thanks so much. Have a good weekend, and I hope you enjoy some St. Francis pizza in Cincinnati. Oh, yeah.
0: Can't wait.
1: All right, guys. See you, buddy. That hit was brought to you by National Beer and Pizza Day, which is powered by Taste Italian Kitchen and their wood-fired pizzas and the meat lovers, or the supreme, or the margarita. 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Ed Werder at 9:30.

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0: Not really.
1: 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AgUp.com. Having fun here on a football Friday. We've got all kinds of things going on here. National Gumbo Day. Martin's in Livingston has fabulous gumbo. And Pulled Pork Day. We've got plenty of our partners and favorite spots that have delicious pulled pork, including Martin's in Livingston. And what else do we have here? I mentioned sausage pizza day, taste. But M&M day.
2: Wow.
1: Rapper. You ever had an M&M Blizzard from Dairy Queen?
2: Have I.
1: You know, my go-to at Dairy Queen was when I was a, I guess,
2: Chat.
1: High school and college-ish, a little bit further out than that, was the Butterfinger Blizzard. But I've gotten an M&M Blizzard before, too. And, you know, those are damn good.
2: Very glad that you were a Butterfinger person.
1: Yeah. I don't know how that happened, but I just remember for years, I don't get Blizzards anymore, but probably should treat myself to one today.
2: There you go.
1: But yeah, Butterfinger Blizzard was my go-to.
2: Did you ever eat Butterfinger like by itself?
1: Yes.
2: Okay. All right.
1: With milk at night when I was in high school and college.
2: Love that.
1: Yeah.
2: Just one?
1: A baby one.
2: The fun size.
1: Yeah.
2: Love fun size.
1: Yeah.
2: Man, I crush those things.
1: I bet you. How many times have you not been scared to eat sweets and get a stomachache?
2: See, eventually, you know, it's just like a working man's hands. You get them calluses.
1: Oh, okay. But there had to be a...
2: Oh, there was a transition period.
1: Okay.
2: It was tough.
1: Okay.
2: Yeah. Oh, it was tough.
1: Yeah.
2: It was like 10th grade.
1: Okay. Yeah, Butterfinger Blizzard's great. I could go with... you know, they did the Oreo Blizzard.
2: Oreo's phenomenal.
1: That's
2: probably the most popular.
1: I would have to believe
2: so. That's why I wondered how you got to Butterfinger.
1: I don't know. I wasn't a big Oreo. I mean, I've had one and it's not bad by any stretch.
2: Oh, yeah.
1: But Butterfinger, by far and away, I ordered. And I have had an M&M Blizzard, which is good too.
2: Oh, yeah.
1: I mean, those are good in the morning. The
2: Blizzard's
1: They're not, Dairy Queen's not open, but
2: no.
1: Now that one on 49 South in McGee, it opens at 10 a.m.
2: Shut up.
1: I have driven through there going to the Mississippi Gulf Coast or back, or I guess the beat. But
2: what?
1: In the morning, I've driven down there, and you can get a steaming hot cheeseburger at 10:05 in the morning.
2: Yeah, I don't serve breakfast.
1: No. I don't think they did.
2: Well, I mean, they do. They're burgers.
1: But I have been, my point is, I've been in there in the 10 a.m. hour many a times.
2: That's crazy.
1: Yeah. And which means you can get a Blizzard.
2: That's right.
1: Yeah.
2: Which is luxurious.
1: Yeah.
2: That's what America's about.
1: Yeah.
2: Getting a Blizzard whenever you want.
1: The Blizzard thing was a brilliant concept to, really, when you think about it, to trump the milkshake.
2: Yeah.
1: I mean, you know, because Mickey D's was the deal out of the there were others, but,
2: right.
1: But you know, that was the deal out of the chute. And then Wendy's comes with the Frosty.
2: Yeah.
1: I don't remember what year Dairy Queen added their Blizzard or if it had been there forever and ever, but whoever came up, like, you know what? I would love to know who was the person that in the Dairy Queen corporate office, I know Warren Buffett years later acquired DQ along with other, you know, businesses in that conglomerate or whatever you call it. But
2: sure.
1: But my point is, I'd like to know, because that's like a cool meeting. Most meetings aren't cool.
2: Right.
1: I'd like to know when that happened and who that was that said, we're going to do this and it's going to work. And it did.
2: There's no doubt this is going to work.
1: I mean, whatever creative or just whatever person, VP, regional this, somebody.

0: bringing this idea to the table was pretty damn unbelievable.
1: It was none other than one of their franchisees. So it was the owner of one of their franchise. I mean, it was a random guy, essentially, pretty much.
0: Oh, he sent in, this is what we should do.
1: Samuel Temperato. It may be Samuel, but I think it's Samuel Temperato.
0: Okay.
1: Temperato in 1985.
0: What? Where was he? Does it say?
1: It does not say right here. Oh, I'll find it, though. What do you want to take a wild whack at how many they stole in the first year? Oh, my God.
0: How many Blizzards did Dairy Queen sell?
1: In the first year alone.
0: Was the next year the year they rolled it out in 86, or was it 85?
1: It says 85.
0: Okay, got it.
1: Yeah, released in 85.
0: Okay.
1: They introduced the iconic Blizzard in 85. In the first year, they sold 100 million Blizzards.
0: That, because, I mean, wasn't as many people in America then. So, I mean, that's a big number.
1: How did
0: they sold 100 million Blizzards in 1985?
1: That is an astounding amount of ice cream in Blizzardry.
0: God, how brilliant was that? That guy that you just referenced.
1: First off, the markup on a Blizzard? Are you kidding me?
0: It's got to be insane.
1: It's got to be 600%, 700%, 800%.
0: I mean, big time.
1: They sold 100 million of them.
0: Oh my goodness.
1: What was bigger, McFlurry? Like, was the McFlurry already, it was established, right?
0: I don't think so.
1: Okay, so it was.
0: No, I think it was just a milkshake.
1: Okay, all right. Okay.
0: I'm pretty sure, just chocolate or vanilla milkshake.
1: All right. And then, so.
0: Then you had the Frosty. And then you had the Blizzard.
1: Gotcha.
0: That was really it.
1: So the Wendy's, old Dave kicked it off from Wendy's?
0: Yeah.
1: With the Frosty.
0: With the Frosty.
1: The classic.
0: And Wendy's Twitter makes fun of McDonald's.
1: They're awesome.
0: For always having broken, I don't even know if McDonald's still offers them because I haven't been through a McDonald's in forever. But for always never having milkshakes available because their equipment's always broken.
1: That whenever they started doing that was incredible.
0: I mean, when Wendy's went in on McDonald's the way they did on Twitter about how about probably 95% of the time Wendy's Frosty works. And it's a large percentage of the time that McDonald's milkshakes don't. That was a pretty damn good trash talking.
1: So I wonder how that.
0: Maybe the best ever as far as restaurants on Twitter.
1: Absolutely. Because, I mean, you know, exactly like you mentioned, the meeting about the Frosty. I'd love to have been in the meeting there. So, you know, because somebody had to sign off on that.
0: No doubt.
1: Like somebody had to say
0: think about how many gazillion Frosties Wendy's has sold.
1: 1969 is when they rolled it.
0: That early? I did not know that. Okay. We always hit the Wendy's after school over there in the Kroger parking lot in Northeast Jackson.
1: Still there.
0: Is it?
1: The Wendy's?
0: Wow.
1: Oh, yeah.
0: We were hitting that in the 80s.
1: Dang.
0: Big time.
1: I can't believe that Wendy's been there that long.
0: It has. Rolling. Yes.
1: It's always got people in the drive-thru.
0: Yeah.
1: Always.
0: It was actually good in 1980, you know.
1: They've gotten cute.
0: Seven.
1: They've gotten cute.
0: But
1: real cute.
0: I didn't know they rolled out Frosties in 1969.
1: Let me see if I can get it.
0: And the Blizzard was 1985.
1: Dang, it took them 20 years to catch up.
0: Well,
1: I mean, hey.
0: That is a little bit of a run.
1: Yeah.
0: We've got a text on the Golden Moon Casino text line. Dairy Queen in Memphis is 100. Yes, it is. Yes, it is. And we've made them famous on this show. We're live in the Bank Plus studio. 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

0: ya. Oh, goodness gracious. Good morning. We are the Out of Bounds Show. 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Bo Bounds, Jackson Meadows. Nelly will be at Pearl River Resort tonight. Jay Meadows, Straight Funk, Mr. Double Down and Ice Cream Drinks. He will be there. So Straight Funk will be at Nelly tonight, Pearl River Resort. And God help us all.
1: Yeah.
0: But enjoy the table games, which is a ton of fun. Slots. Vegas-style sportsbook. Fun. That's a fun spot. Love that place. And Dancing Rabbit Golf Club. Yeah. So, all good.
1: You know, Nelly contributed to the show for quite some time.
0: Oh, were we running some of his music?
1: Man, we had beds from Nelly.
0: That's cool.
1: They were great beds.
0: Yeah.
1: We're going to bring them. You know, maybe I can, if I get his authorization, I can use the beds.
0: That would be cool.
1: That'd be real cool. If he just,
0: if he blessed the, give me the blessing. I mean, if he let us do it.
1: Give me the blessing.
0: Yeah.
1: I'll talk to him tonight. He was famous for wearing a Band-Aid under his eye.
0: Was he?
1: No, I mean, it's not like there wasn't a scar. I mean, he didn't have anything going on. It was just a Band-Aid.
0: Okay. All right. So, I mean, he's been super successful.
1: Oh, he's so mega successful.
0: Yeah.
1: Yeah. Multi platinum.
0: Okay. Nelly, Pearl River Resort tonight, pearlriverresort.com. That place will be hopping. And after the concert, table games will be hopping and the sports book and everything else. I figure he'll play for an hour and a half, 2 hours.
1: If he does that, we're all in for a treat.
0: Okay.
1: He's got the catalog.
0: Okay.
1: My older sister, she's jealous.
0: Really?
1: Yeah, she wanted to go.
0: Oh, man.
1: I told Jordan she could go.
0: Okay, good.
1: She wanted to go real bad.
0: Yeah.
1: So it's going to be a good time.
0: All right. Well, I hope y'all have a great time.
1: We appreciate it, as always.
0: And shout out PR. It's going to be awesome.
1: It's going to be slammed.
0: Yeah.
1: It's going to be packed.
0: Ed Werder coming up next. We'll talk NFL. A little NFL heavy today, but that's okay. Actually, I mean, Steve Palazzolo went Arch Manning. And the debate on, you know, if he's like bona fide number one or should be bona fide. And I know he's still got more games to play before if he decides to go to the NFL draft. But I am interested to see if, like, he slices and dices Oklahoma tomorrow. Or is it just a good game? Or is it just kind of a solid game? Like, tomorrow, is Art solid? Is he good? Or is he just absolute threading the needle, dropping dimes, and just boat race Oklahoma? So, but Oklahoma can't score.
1: Right.
0: Arch and them may not have to score, but 17 points to win. Something else to think about.
1: I think people think you're kidding, but no.
0: No, I'm being dead serious.
1: I know.
0: I mean, I wouldn't be. I mean, if you just said in 5 seconds, if you said, Bo, I already can see in the future Oklahoma's going to score 7 to 10 points tomorrow, that wouldn't surprise me.
1: At all.
0: Yeah.
1: At all.
0: Now, that Red River deal gets weird at times. And Oklahoma never backs down in that game. And in fact, starting with Stoops, and maybe even prior to that, I think Switzer owned it. But I know there was three coaches in between, and Gibbs, Snellenberger, and Blake. But my point is, you know, I feel like Oklahoma's really had their way with Texas the last 25, 26 years, or from 2000 to date.
1: It's definitely felt like it.
0: Yeah, yeah. And then for Ole Miss, we asked 3 touchdowns through the air for Trinidad. I mean, that wouldn't come close to shocking or surprising me. I just kind of shrug my shoulders and go, okay.
1: What number does surprise you?
0: Like one?
1: Yes. I was about to say, you got to go down.
0: Anything, one would surprise me.
1: Anything up doesn't necessarily
0: surprise me. Two, three, four, that's not going to surprise me.
1: No. Yeah, one would be a shocker.
0: Now, and then with the hurricane and the weather and, you know, I don't know what Georgia and Bama will look like weather-wise. It looks like it's going to go ahead and get out of there, but it could be really wet. How hard will touchdowns be to come by for Gunnar Stockton in Georgia and Keelan Russell in Bama? Hard. You know, what are we looking at there with a ton of talent, NFL players? Georgia's pretty methodical and really ball control to me. Kirby doesn't really want to open it up. I mean, they're not bad on offense. They're more than solid. They execute at a pretty high level, Bobo and Gunner, but they don't look real dynamic to me, just like last year.

0: running back or at wide receiver. Definitely don't have a Brock Bowers, or even like two tiers under that. But Bama looks, they look a lot more dynamic skill wise.
1: They're straight. The team's good. Remember, we talked about it all offseason, though. No one talked about them. You don't want to talk about Bama. That's fine. The board's quiet. He's boring. Here they are.
0: Right.
1: Well, we talked about it. We talked about him being 40 something in recruiting.
0: Oh, yeah. Yeah. Yeah. Yeah. That was weird or is weird. I'm not sure about that. I guess they've retained so many people and added pieces. They only have so many spots or something. Sure. Maybe. Or maybe they're going to go heavier in the portal for this cycle.
1: Right.
0: That's not good for the people who like to go in the portal, but whatever. Right. I mean, it. I guess that could depend on the year. I think that Bama and Georgia really just want to go get 8 to 10 to 12 players in the portal, but there will be some years where they may have to go a bit higher.
1: No doubt.
0: Is Missouri are they good enough to block the hype from this past week where everybody told them they were great after blowing out Florida, and now they're hosting A&M tomorrow morning at 11 a.m. Tito's Vodka Bloody Mary game with crispy bacon? Or can South Carolina give Florida any, Florida was punked and humiliated last week in Columbia, Missouri. Now they host South Carolina, who's yet to win a conference game. God. Then we've got Lane Kiffin, Lane Train, who a lot of people love to hate, and LSU, who's really kind of been off the beating path since Ole Miss beat them.
1: Right.
0: They're going to Kentucky with the Kentucky team that's kind of believing in the the magic for 2026. The Minchie magic, is their quarterback.
1: Love that.
0: I still don't see how Kentucky's D has – maybe they can, but any shot in hell of stopping the LSU offense. And that's even with y'all's last picture of LSU as Sam Levitt not playing well against Ole Miss, and Ole Miss made him really, really uncomfortable all night and sped him up. We went through that. Tennessee at Arkansas, nobody's interested. Tennessee's laying a bunch of points, so you can figure out on that bet that's what you want to do.
1: If LSU loses, where are you at on Will Stein?
0: I'm still okay.
1: Yeah.
0: Yeah, I mean, he's an underdog.
1: Two top 10 wins, 37 years old.
0: If he gets the win.
1: Oh, my God.
0: I don't think it's going to happen.
1: I don't either.
0: I think LSU wins and wins handily.
1: Same.
0: But if he were able to pull off the upset of Lane and LSU this weekend,
1: man,
0: it would be pandemonium.
1: Give me the blue. I'll go get some of that.
0: And all the Lane haters would be celebrating.
1: Oh, man. Yeah, a party would be thrown. Just because, no doubt.
0: You know what I'm saying?
1: Oh, no. Yeah, if Lane loses, there will be a party. But, I mean, right now.
0: Oh, what's the straight funk tease of the week?
1: We're gonna rock with Ole Miss.
0: Okay.
1: We're going to rock with Ole Miss this week.
0: All right.
1: And I just, as much as I want to take Texas, I'm not doing the Sark deal.
0: Okay.
1: I'd rather go with Lane.
0: Okay.
1: I like Will Stein.
0: So you'll tease that down to 2.5.
1: Boom.
0: LSU laying 2.5.
1: I love that.
0: Okay.
1: They should win that ball game.
0: So you're teasing Ole Miss down to 3.5.
1: Love that. That's a good one.
0: And you're teasing LSU down to 2.5.
1: Yeah, I just decided that's a lot.
0: Okay.
1: Yeah, I mean, that's it. Play the numbers.
0: All right. Luke Abney and the Rogue Store have their new Peter Millar gear, and they've got the interlocking MSU and the state script. They've got white, black, maroon, and gray. That covers all the whatever color everybody's wearing that weekend.
1: Stripe out.
0: But sometimes it's just a one-color deal. Ed Werder, NFL Insider, coming up next on ESPN 105.9 The Zone, powered by USA Pawn. 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

0: this weekend. We're live in the Bank Plus studio. We want to welcome in our friend Ed Werder, recognized by the Pro Football Hall of Fame, as he should be, and longtime NFL insider. He joins us on the Farm Bureau Insurance guest line. Ed, that was an abomination. I don't even know why the hell I watched the game. You know, I was having a great night. We went to dinner with my wife. My son came home from college, fall break. And I went out to the man cave, and I don't even know why I stayed with it, because it was a after the 11-minute drive, I should have known, right? The joke's on me. Ed, your thoughts?
1: Well, you know, Jerry Jones said after the game he was extraordinarily disappointed. I think this is easily the most inexcusable loss of the Brian Schottenheimer 22-game era, and it might rank among the worst regular season defeats of Dak Prescott's 11-year career as a Cowboys starting quarterback. I mean, an inexcusable home loss for the Cowboys to a winless opponent, starting an undrafted rookie quarterback playing on the road for the first time with a short week of preparation, and the Cowboys blow the game. They allowed long, time-consuming drives on defense, big plays, and again, no takeaways while committing three turnovers. And at the end, Jalen Daniels had a 110.2 quarterback rating, Dak Prescott 69.1. Jalen Daniels is the first undrafted rookie quarterback to win a game for a team that entered winless since they began the Super Bowl in 1967. It's the sixth time in franchise history the Cowboys have lost to a team that entered the game 0-4 or worse, and just the second time they've lost in that situation at home. The last time, it was Tom Landry was the head coach in 1975.
0: Wow.
1: Roger Staubach blew a 17-9 lead in the fourth quarter in a loss to Green Bay. That's the last time the Cowboys were defeated at home by an 0-4 team.
0: Oh, my gosh. Ed Werder on the Out of Bounds show, ESPN 105.9 The Zone. I don't really think a lot's going to happen. I mean, Jerry kept Jason Garrett for a decade, and that was painful enough. Mm-hmm. So I think Shoddy's a hell of a salesman. I don't think he deserved to get the job. They didn't deserve to pour Eberflus on him, but that's typical Jerry. Then he gets a shot this year, and he hires a 34-year-old with no play as his defensive coordinator, and Christian Parker with no play-calling experience.
1: Yeah, you know, to your point, the Cowboys were the only team 2 years ago to promote an assistant coach from within the organization and make him a head coach for the first time, as the Cowboys did with Schottenheimer after the failed negotiations to extend Mike McCarthy. You know, Shoddy even told me at the time he was so convinced that the Cowboys were going to bring back McCarthy that he had begun to look elsewhere and expected to go call plays for someone else. He was never going to come back and be Mike McCarthy's offensive assistant without play-calling responsibility. But the Cowboys in that process, they never interviewed Ben Johnson or Liam Cohen, you know, two coaches who led their teams to the playoffs in the first year and are in the process of doing it, backing that up with another similar performance this year. And to me, last year was not on Shoddy because of what you said. The Joneses hired Matt Eberflus as a defensive coordinator, a former head coach, you know, somebody who had been in the Cowboys organization with real responsibility on defense, and they paired him with Schottenheimer. The two didn't know each other. But this time, then they undermined him and the whole last season by trading Micah Parsons a week before the start of the regular season in Philadelphia. But this time, this is on Shoddy. Shoddy conducted the 9 in-person interviews for defensive coordinator candidates and chose Christian Parker, of somebody who's never done it before. And, you know, to Jerry and Steven's credit, they invested in the defense as asked by Schottenheimer and Christian Parker. They made 5 trades for defensive starting players, including, JPJ, Joey Porter Jr., who didn't play last night at the last minute because he was sick and was sent home with a bucket to empty his stomach contents, and if he couldn't quite make it, which they should have given to every Cowboys patron at the game last night.
0: Amen to that.
1: Departed, by the way. And they invested 2 first-round draft picks on defense. They have 3 rookies playing significant roles on defense. And here are the Buccaneers. Like, they've been a bad offense.

0: Lions, and they're without Baker Mayfield, and yet they set season highs in points, yards, rushing yards, touchdowns, and first downs against the Cowboys in three quarters. I mean, Mike Zimmer and Matt Eberflus may be remembered fondly after all.
1: Oh, Ed Werder on the Out of Bounds Show. All right, here's how I see it. Well, first of all, that 3rd and 21. I mean, Ed Werder, you have watched a lot of football in the NFL. What was your reaction and the people around you reaction on the 3rd and 21 that the Bucs were able to get?
0: I was totally stupefied by that because they had 4 down linemen rushing the quarterback. Everybody else, the second level of the defense, the linebackers, and all of the defensive secondary were lined up at least 12 yards off the ball. So they were giving them a field goal if they could complete a pass. But not, they didn't just settle for the field goal. They went for it, and they get a 21-yard gain. I mean, I just don't get it. Like, one of the things that, you know, they promised with this new defensive change was they were going to create simulated pressures and pre-snap disguise to confuse quarterbacks. If you watched last night, this is a stagnant defense. They've shown no creativity, and they suffer the consequences. I mean, how do you not incorporate all of those elements when you're going against an undrafted rookie quarterback who's never played on the road in the NFL, and he's had a short week of preparation? I mean, he's basically not practiced since they lost to the Packers. And yet the Cowboys get 1 sack and no takeaways. They've had no takeaways for 3 games in a row. They have are the only team in the NFL without an interception. It's epic failure on the defensive side of the ball. I mean, they allowed a season-high 419 yards. They've allowed at least 375 yards in all 5 games, which is tied for the 8th longest streak in the NFL and the longest in Cowboys history to begin a season. They're allowing 6.5 yards a play. It's obscene.
1: Great. Okay, Ed Werder on the Out of Bounds Show. Here's how I know you and I discussed it 2 weeks ago, but unless Dak and CD are flawless or damn near, or for at least 2 quarters of the game, like the week before against the Texans, and I mean humming, this team has no shot. How do you see it, Ed?
0: Yeah, I mean, Dak had a bad game last night. For most of the year, Dak's played like at an MVP level, both in terms of his productivity and his ability to protect the football. And, I mean, they went into the game averaging 30 points a game. They're one of 3 teams in the NFL averaging 30 points a game. And they did that while having the fewest offensive possessions in the league. And, mind you, with the defense, not only can they not stop anyone, but they get pushed down the field for 11 minutes to start the game last night. So your offense is off the field the whole time. The way you have to win the game is to score 30 points because the Cowboys are 1-10 since Schottenheimer became the head coach when they don't score 30 or more points. 1-10. And, you know, last night they went into the game with this incredible streak, longest super streak in the Super Bowl era, 10 straight games where they had punted no more than 2 times. They punted 3 times in the first half last night. So, yeah, the offense has to be perfect. The offense has to be explosive. The offense has to totally protect the defense while getting no benefit. They don't get any turnovers, so there's no short fields. You know, the opposing team always has the momentum. And it's just impossible to think that the Cowboys, after all these years of building around this quarterback, can remain so non-competitive.
1: What you've been doing this for 35 plus years with Jerry. So, and he's not one to really move quick, I don't think. Do you expect Jerry and Steven to make Schottenheimer fire Christian Parker in the next couple of weeks, Ed?
0: Well, we have seen that we have reached the time of the year where teams that are not meeting their own expectations, the Houston Texans, for example, DeMeco Ryans, taking back defensive play calling from his defensive coordinator. Sean Payton yesterday taking back offensive play calling responsibilities from his offensive coordinator. So we've seen teams make bold moves to take control of their seasons that aren't going in the direction that they expected. And the Cowboys are playing in a bad division. I mean, I went into this game thinking they're going to win the division because the Giants are in first place with Jameis Winston, but they're not going to make it through the season with Jameis Winston and win the NFC East, are they? And Philadelphia, they're coming off two horrendous losses offensively. They just lost their starting right tackle who retired in Lane Johnson. They traded Cam Jurgens, a starting offensive lineman, to Boston. They were all but saying, we're out of this. We're trading people for draft assets. It's what the Cowboys did with Micah Parsons last year, right? Right before the season starts, they trade Micah Parsons, their best defensive player, a game changer on defense, a week before the season starts for future assets. Nothing tells the locker room, hey, we're not about this season. We're not all in on the season anymore. But I don't know what the Cowboys can do. There isn't anybody on the staff to replace Christian Parker. And Jerry's not going to want to replace a guy he just made a huge financial investment in after five games. And he can't fire Schottenheimer. Who's he going to make the head coach?
1: Right.
0: I mean, I got to believe that if you ask Jerry and he gave you an honest answer, which I can tell you from 35 years experience doesn't always happen, that this, for the first time, he probably has serious doubts about Brian Schottenheimer being successful as a head coach in Dallas.
1: Okay.
0: I don't think he would say that, but I think that is the truth. And I just don't see how their staff is good enough to have anyone who deserves a promotion, who deserves more responsibility. They can do the job better than the guy who's doing it now.
1: Okay. All right, so this is a clown show, but does Jerry go – I know you go on the Musers and other shows. I love it when you do that. Does Jerry jump on one of the two stations today, Ed, or is it a certain day every week?
0: Yeah, it's a certain day every week, and I don't know how – what his schedule for the media – I mean, he talked after the game last night, you know, and said he wasn't of a mind to make the kind of changes we were talking about with Christian Parker. But they're totally kidding themselves if they think there's
1: right.
0: any kind of improvement on that side of the ball.
1: No.
0: It doesn't seem to matter who the coordinator is. This franchise has forgotten how to build a defense. And so I don't know what his media schedule is, given that he talked last night after the game, and now they don't play again until, you know, next Sunday night in Green Bay, which means, by the way, they get to live through a whole week of, oh, the Micah Parsons trade. Here's what's happened since the Micah Parsons trade. Jerry said they were going to get five players. Okay, they got five players. Here are those five players. Here's how poorly they're playing. Here's how bad the defense still is. Maybe worse than when they traded Micah. Maybe worse than when they fired, you know, Mike Nolan. Maybe worse than when they fired Mike Zimmer. Maybe worse than when they fired Matt Eberflus. I mean, they've had four defensive coordinators in 4 years. How can every one of those guys have the right group of players for what they want the scheme they want to play? They can't. The lack of continuity hurts them on the defensive side of the ball more than anything.
1: Sure.
0: And you can certainly justify them moving on from every one of these guys, but it really all goes back to hiring the wrong people in the first place.
1: Right. Right. What do you think? You've been around Jimmy Johnson and Switzer and Parcells and all these guys. What do you think Schottenheimer's thinking this morning? Oh, blank. Do you believe that he believes that they can get this thing rolling? Because I thought people overreacted last week to them beating the Texans. I was excited, mm-hmm. and I loved watching Dak and CD do all their cool stuff in the second half, Ed. But I wasn't buying that this was like, dude, this team's going to go on a roll the next 2.5 months and get ready for the playoffs. What do you think Schottenheimer really believes this morning, Ed?
0: I think he believes he's in big trouble, and this is going to be a potentially bad year. That ultimately could cost him his job after two seasons as a Cowboys head coach, if he's being honest. And he has to know, right? I mean, they say all this stuff about this great culture they have and this brotherhood, and come on, but the results are all the same. Mm-hmm. Like, I don't care how close you guys are in the locker room.
1: Oh.
0: I don't care how much backslapping the coaching staff does if the results are this dismal. Like, then it's structured wrong. Like, if that's what you prioritize – and you have, and this is the result, then you have the wrong set of priorities. Like, you're not building around the right thing. Like, you know, I know there are people in the organization who think, hey, as soon as these guys put on a Cowboys helmet, they cease being, you know, tough-minded football players and they become celebrities, you know, entitled celebrities. That there is a belief from people who have worked here that that is, in fact, reality. And this just does not seem and has not seemed for a long time, including when Mike McCarthy was here and they won 12 games 3 years in a row and then failed in the playoffs. This has just never seemed a tough-minded football team since Troy Aikman and Michael Irvin and Darren Woods and Charles Haley.
1: Yeah.
0: It's just never been that.
1: Okay, with Dak, I've always, you know, I'm a big fan of his, and I think he's good enough to do a lot of cool things, but they've been dysfunctional and so on. I think he's been too nice, though, along the way, too. But I did see last night, I don't know if you were there or watching on TV, last 2 weeks, Ed, I feel like he's barking a little bit, which I'm okay with. Brady used to bark, Peyton Manning, But I feel like he's barking a little bit more with the QB coach probably funneling through that through Shoddy. Am I reading into things? What's your takeaway there, Ed?
0: I don't know. I mean, I know he's told people that he confides in, you know, in recent years that he was going to be more demanding and his voice was going to be heard and he was going to share his true opinions with the front office. But just like last night, like after the game, he's asked about, you know, is there something he can do to take exception to the defense to get those guys, that side of the ball, to play better? And he basically said, there's nothing, I can't influence that side of the ball. That's not my side of the ball. That's for Quinn and Williams and, you know, these other defensive captains to do. It was, you watched them on the sideline right after they go down and they score right away. They take a 7-0 lead. And then they endure 11 minutes on the sideline while the defense is, you know, giving up 3 first downs by penalty and allowing third down conversion after third down conversion by a young quarterback who has no business succeeding like he did against an NFL defense on the road. And he was kind of bemused about it, right? You see the video of him standing there, he's kind of laughing it off, and, oh, this is ridiculous. Like, instead of getting over there and getting in somebody's ear, you know, like Aikman would have done, like slamming helmets like Pickens did, you know, when the game was over. But that's just not his, I think that's just not his personality. And he doesn't think that's his role. Now, to Troy Aikman's credit, and it cost him a lot in terms of relationships with teammates, you know, once Jimmy Johnson left here, Troy Aikman got put in the unfortunate position during the Barry Switzer era. Now I got to be the hard ass. I got to be the guy to hold everybody to a standard. I got to be the guy complaining all the time that we're not playing well enough when I know that's the truth, no matter what the scoreboard says. And that cost him relationships at the time with his teammates. Even though he had the best of intentions, he was just trying to win.
1: Right.
0: Dak's just not like that. And Romo was even less like that.
1: Right, yeah.
0: And so maybe that's why you go, you know, 20 years with an undrafted quarterback in Romo and who's, you know, a statistical marvel and a record-setting quarterback in Cowboys history, just like Dak is, and yet for 20 years you don't win any games that mean anything.
1: Yeah. No, I love him. I think he's a hell of a player. And he was a hell of a leader at Mississippi State, and I do think he's a leader on that side of the football on offense for Dallas. But I even starting 8-9 years ago, I wish he would have been more vocal. And at this point, he has nothing to lose. He's made hundreds of millions of dollars. He may have three more years left after this year. I would let it rip with Jerry, Steven, McClay, or whatever the guy's name is, Shoddy, and everybody else.
0: Will
1: would
0: McClay.
1: You?
0: Yeah. I mean, that's just not his personality to be confrontational in that way. But I think he would be well within his rights at this point to walk in and say, hey, I've seen what you did, you know, with Tony for 10 years when he was good enough. And I've experienced 11 years of futility here where I can get us to the playoffs, but we can't win against the really good teams in this league. And I need that opportunity, even if it means I play somewhere else.
1: Yeah. Yes. All right, we'll leave it there. Ed Werder was on fire today. All right, so with the Cowboys not playing, real quick, are you going to kind of take it easy, hang out with the grandkids this weekend? What's happening?
0: You know what? I was up in the Vail. We took a little trip up to the Vail last weekend with the grandkids and enjoyed the bike rides through the changing aspen leaves. It was beautiful. I'll just probably be here and, you know, see what accountability we can get out of the Cowboys for a long week before they play the play the Green Bay Packers, making all the same promises they did before last night.
1: I love it. All right. Have a great weekend, my man. Thank you, Ed.
0: Good to talk to you, buddy.
1: All right. Ed Werder, NFL insider on the Farm Bureau Insurance guest line. He knows the deal. I mean, he's been doing this. You remember, he broke the story of Jerry calling out Jimmy, claiming that anybody could do this in Orlando at the NFL meetings 100 years ago, which caused a split between Jerry and Jimmy. They were at the bar that night, Werder and others that cover the Cowboys. Man, let's end on a... I mean, that was fun because he's entertaining. It's an absolute goat rodeo over there. You know, and people that put it all on Dak, it's just comical. I mean, Ed just, you know, walked through the deal. All right, so as we wrap it up this week, I'm excited about tomorrow. Well, I'm excited about tonight. There's some great high school. MAIS is on fire. There's some great high school football games and MHSAA. Obviously, we love having MAIS as a partner. MRA football will be on ESPN 105.9 The Zone. And no, that was last week. And all that. And so I'm fired up about tonight. We'll have college football too. And last week we had Northwestern Penn State, which was wild watching Chip Kelly do that. And then tomorrow I can't wait. Good food, tasty beverages, and a slate of games that is phenomenal. And we got the straight funk tease of the week.
2: Locked and loaded.
1: Yeah. So
2: 6-0, here we come.
1: You're 5-0 right now, or 6-0?
2: 5-0.
1: You're 5-0. Okay. All right.
2: Soon to be.
1: And how many points does Ole Miss score tomorrow against Vanderbilt? 900? You know, we threw out three touchdowns just through the air for Trinidad, and people were like, done on the text line.
2: That line's wrong. Got to be. Ole Miss going to beat him by 17, 18.
1: Right? All right. There you go. And game day starts at Martin's in Livingston. From the wings to the nachos to the po' boys to the burgers and all the other yummy stuff they have on the menu. 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
15: Great news for Jim Phillips and now in Charlotte. At least till tomorrow. Chuck Oliver Show on a Friday. A Friday in October, mid-October, which means we have left most non-conference matchups in the rear view. And we're up to, we're like above the waist now into college football season. Like there's no more shallow end of the pool. Like all of this stuff matters and it matters a lot. And for some programs, it is we're going right or we're going left time. There's no more straight ahead. There's no more through. We're about to go one of two ways. And one of those games is actually tonight. We're going to have a wonderful conversation coming up bottom of this hour. Brooks Austin, close personal friend of mine. The Film Guy Network. Get him on YouTube. And we've been having Brooks on for, oh, several years. He's wonderful. So Brooks Austin, I'm going to ask him about Georgia-Bama. But honestly, whatever else intrigues me in the world of mostly Southern college football, the guy knows. He puts in he's tons of content on YouTube and really knows what he's talking about. Parker Thune. K-Ref Norman deals it out noon to 3 every day. I want to think that the Sooners could have figured out something about their offense over the past bye week. I know that John Mateer is still going to be the quarterback, and that's the right decision. That's the biggest thing I have to overcome right now. I watch him, and he's hesitant, not playing with any confidence at all. Doesn't look like it to me. I don't know that. Maybe a horrible interpretation, Chuck. Doesn't look like the kid's like free and easy out there. And he by far is the best choice. Like he's still the. So that's a big challenge to overcome. But I mentioned yesterday there's a lot of reasons that Texas may get in Texas's way. My discussion today will be how competent can OU be, especially on offense, to take advantage of some of what is normal for Texas. Texas normally starts slow. Texas normally has a bunch of drops at receiver. Texas, part of the reason they were down to Ohio State. Texas normally, you'll have Sark walking off the field going, I don't know why we can't run the ball. Normally, not unusual at all. Yeah, Arch played well after the first quarter, the first half, after the first three quarters in overtime. Like, Arch played really well after. None of that's invented. And so, all right, if it's a normal performance, there will be ops, wide open windows. How competent will OU be in their ability to exploit those? Parker Thune, again, is going to join us. Brandon Adams, the original executive producer, contributor, co-host of this program. Dog Nation Daily, BA, is going to join us in hour two. And we only push the BA button a couple of times a year. He's a busy man. Got a whole just slew of folks that look at him every day and go, all right, what next, Brandon? So we kind of charted the course over there. So Brandon's going to join us and really, I've known him probably 25-ish years now. Just a wonderful, wonderful friend and a good guy to have on when it comes to Bulldog talk and with what's going on in Tuscaloosa. By the way, in Tuscaloosa, A, tomorrow, B, 7:30 p.m., none of this is changing. Reese Davis doesn't want to get all soaked, so he's going inside Coleman Coliseum. I get that. That's one thing. The game is where, when, it's all of it. So that's happening tomorrow night. We will talk with Brandon about it, and he will be over there for certain. When I say I got great news for Jim Phillips and everybody at the ACC office in Charlotte, at least until tomorrow. But tonight, thumbs up, brother. Do y'all know, do you remember, do you recall who Pat Croce is? Pat Croce, he's still with us, he's still alive. Pat Croce, he was an athletic trainer for the Philadelphia Flyers back in the late 70s is when he started. By 1996, he was part owner and president of the Philadelphia 76ers. And when I say, do y'all know Pat Croce, that's sort of, do y'all know who he is? I kind of knew Pat Croce. We interviewed him back in like 2000, 2001. He had a book, I Feel Great and You Should Too. And that was Pat's default setting. I've told you, like Gary Patterson, I've dealt with Gary, and he's very straightforward. I won't say he's miserable. He's very straightforward. I've dealt with Bobby Petrino. He's miserable. Bill Parcells,
16: the older I've gotten, the more I realize if Bill Parcells says it about organizing a football roster, like, I believe it. I just, if he says it, it's spot on. He's a miserable, awful person as well. But I will give Bill Parcells credit. It's never been a lot of misdirection with him. Everybody kind of knows what Bill is. Everybody kind of knows what Bobby. Check the one box. You're consistent and transparent. Well, that's Pat Croce as well. He is among the most positive, upbeat, across the board, just generally happy people I've ever encountered. And all of it with him, with Pat Croce, all of that's real. It's not real with everyone with that public face. You think it's Fred Rogers, and it turns out that Ellen ain't quite the happy dancer we all thought. Like, so I always at least give somebody like Bobby Petrino, I will grudgingly check one box. You're transparent. Florida State is at Louisville tonight. And there is a fair chance this is a scenario I never dreamed. Isn't this a season so far of, I didn't think they'd lose that game. So-and-so has a game against Miami coming up. I didn't think they'd lose to Wake Forest. This so far, and not to G-level teams. I'm talking power conference versus power conference, and most of them inter-conference games. Hasn't this been a distinctive season of, okay, I had them losing a couple, but not that game. I didn't see this as a scenario tonight. FSU, they may end Louisville season. I did have this as a scenario if we can go back to media days or August or whatever. I did have as a scenario, hey, if Louisville's undefeated, because I don't have them losing that game, if Louisville's undefeated on that Friday night and they host the Seminoles, Florida could be coming off, taking a beating at home versus Virginia. You know, like, there's all these scenarios. Jeff Brohm and Louisville could pull the plug on Mike Norvell's career in Tallahassee. No, not right now. What absolutely could happen is, at least season-wise, because Jeff Brohm couldn't be further from a hot seat. He's on the disappointed seat, but that's as far as it goes. They could turn the lights out on this season. And see, here's the extra part that needs mentioning and almost never does get mentioned. And this is the reason I brought up Pat Croce and, you know, whatever. You know the way it's easy to look at Dabo and think, I hope he gets his. And he almost courts it. He really does. And here's what I think I know about Dabo. Heath, you're a lot more hands-on, so just give me a thumbs up or thumbs down if I hit something that's really egregious. Dabo's not a sinister, bad guy. He doesn't cheat on his wife. He doesn't kick golden retriever puppies. Like, he's not a bad person. Yet we lay in wait. No, we lay in hope of Dabo having to deal with some adversity, because we want to see how Dabo responds to it. I think, like, Dabo has no reputation of being this sinister, awful person. We look at Lane, and he does have some of those episodes. For some folks, they look at Lane Kiffin and go, I hope Kentucky beats them 1,000-0. There are some folks who will say that about Lane Kiffin. There are some folks who will watch Clemson game, my hands raised, saying, if it gets bad early, I wonder what the Clemson crowd will do to Dabo. There's none of that with Mike Norvell. He is widely regarded as a legit, passionate, loves his family, loves the kid in the program, happy sort of guy. His energy is real. Like, there's no Pat Croce even with him. And what I'm saying is, like, his energy was real, just almost no one else could replicate it. Nobody could hang with Pat when it came to a positive attitude. So when it comes to Mike Norvell, he's a lot more accessible because he's taken a lot of dings. And I don't remember, they've limited access, and they've had a couple of moments where people have pushed back, what happened to our access? But for the most part, he stood up there and he's taking the brickbats. And again, everything we hear about Mike Norvell, good guy. So for the most part, we just don't talk about his personality. We talk about Dabo's personality

0: all the time. We would talk about Saban's personality, Lane's personality, all the time. We never talk about his. Really good guy. So we just say, all right, well, we're going to ignore that. Now, Florida State going on the road tonight, there's a lot about their running. Cromos special. It's real with him. Wisner's looking around going, I may be the third choice behind Ashton Daniels. Deuce Robinson has yet to really debut. Welcome to 26, Deuce. Like, there's all kinds of potential good news for Florida State and Louisville. They're on the ropes. Like, every cliche that you can come up with that really does fit. Well, they've lost a game. They know if they lose another. Well, they've lost another. Now they see they're questioning everything. Well, now they've lost a third, so it's about pride. Like, there's a checklist we go through. If Louisville loses to Florida State, there's like another, all right, at this point, he's got to fire a coordinator. Is the OC his brother? I think the OC might be his brother. So, whatever. But there's this checklist. Florida State winning? I think it's going to happen. And I think in the setting, on the road, et cetera, like this is going to be a really big environment tonight, and I think Seminoles get the win. Here's the issue. And so I'm in. Heath's in. We have Kenny Loggins, 2026, working the board today. He's in. Like, a lot of people listening who are not Florida State, Louisville fans, they're in tonight. Why? Well, part of it is because it's on the TV and you can gamble on your phone. Part of it is this has gone a complete 180 as far as what I thought was going to be on the line. I thought Mike Norvell's employment was on the line. Jeff Brohm and the Cardinals' season is on the line. So I'm in. Here's the issue for the conference. Jim Phillips. Everything I just said regarding pertaining the game being played tonight, everything's true. Accurate. Bullseye. Which leaves Pitt hosting North Carolina as almost certainly the best TV game the conference has tomorrow, which is on a Saturday, which is when you really want. I'm the best ice skater in Dubai. You've got a buddy. You've got me tonight. And I'm not a fan of either one of those teams. I'm a fan of college football, and I like the stories in this game. I even like there are a couple of players I really do want to see. I hadn't watched Louisville nearly enough this year. So I'm in. I'm not in tomorrow. Pitt hosts North Carolina, and because Pitt, we talked a couple of days ago, they're 5-0, and Bill Belichick's a guy we look at and go, I hope he loses. Pitt hosting UNC is almost certainly the best TV game the ACC has tomorrow, and that's a Saturday, which counts a lot more than a Friday night, which means you're better than the Big Fox game, which is on a little bit later tonight, I think. So this is a tough thing as well for the ACC. Tomorrow's not even a weekend spilling over with OMG matchups. And the best you got, the best you can counter that sort of op, that window for a conference is Pitt hosting North Carolina. There are other games, and you can, I don't know, score these on your own. Wake Forest at NC State. Stanford, I don't know, Notre Dame, they're not ACC. They're friends with benefits, right? So, okay. Stanford's a 38.5-point dog at Notre Dame. I don't think I'm going to invest a whole lot probably in the second half of that game. Duke, Georgia Tech. Georgia Tech, isn't that another example of, okay, I didn't think they'd lose that game. Like Tennessee, maybe. I didn't think they'd lose to Colorado. Georgia Tech is poster child for what this season is, by and large. I didn't think they'd lose that game. And so Duke at 1-3, Georgia Tech, therapy for terminal insomniacs. Virginia Tech at Cal, I'm kind of in for that one, but I don't know. I'm weird. And it'll be on the DVR because it's on at 3:30, and it's probably the fifth best game on at 3:30, but I do want to see Virginia Tech and Cal. I want to see how Cal responds. They have a good quarterback. The plays have not been working. So they made a change this week. I want to Syracuse at Virginia. Are you kidding me? There won't be seven people outside of, like, even the fans of, I usually say the fan bases and gamblers. There won't be, fans aren't going to watch that. There won't be seven people outside of people wagering on the game who watch that. And they shouldn't. It's on 7:30 on a Saturday night. Virginia, you just saw what happened to them. and they're a double-digit favor over a really bad Syracuse team. Decided to spend most of its recruiting money. You saw they got a five-star receiver, right? The line, the running game, not sure. The quarterback coming back from injury. But we got a five-star freshman receiver. I was like, that strikes me as a very, very, very, very questionable thought process. That's the other. So the best game, good one tonight. Best one tomorrow, UNC on the road at Pitt. All right, short break. Me and Heath next.
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0: is going to be talking college football with Brooks Austin, film guy, truest reporter for, I don't know, the Southeast, the nation when it comes to talking college ball. Does such a great job, the Film Guy Network on YouTube. Parker Thune, truest reporter for OU, KREF out in Norman. He's going to join us an hour or two along with Brandon Adams, BA, my good buddy, Dog Nation Daily. Patrick Willis, I remember him. He was a machine. And when I say it, we hear that sometimes. I want to tell you, machines don't talk. They just go out and destroy. That was Patrick Willis. Patrick Willis, there are folks I know at Ole Miss who are around him for a few years. They're like, I don't remember Patrick talking. I was like, what do you mean he didn't talk much? And he said, I didn't say much. He's like, I don't remember Patrick talking. The quote that I got was, Patrick would look at you at halftime, and it was more impactful than anybody else giving a speech. So there's different ways to do it. And then he went to the NFL and was just, I mean, he was wrecking shop in the NFL until he had a toe injury. And it's Deion Sanders. Why'd his career? Toe injury. Was it Jack Ham or Jack Lambert? One of them. Toe injury. Jack Lambert, as tough a guy as you could invent. Dr. Frankenstein, I'd like a tough NFL player. Here's Jack Lambert, and a toe put him out. So that was part of Patrick's problem. He had feet pain. But as good a linebacker as I've seen in the SEC probably, and as good a leader at Ole Miss as they've ever had. Trinidad Shamless is a totally different kid, and obviously as a quarterback you have to talk. Trinidad Shamless is in that area. And Patrick Willis, remember, he showed up there and he played 4 years. And then he was a top 10 draft pick. And then he just went and blew people up in the league. And then his feet quit cooperating and whatever. I don't know what's ahead for Trinidad Shamless. Heath, are you this is going to be a bad, don't clip this. Erase it post-production. Do you know Trinidad Shamless is going to be a top draft pick?
1: Oh, I don't think that anybody's under the impression right now that he's a top 10 kind of pick. Now,
0: no, but like first round pick, day two, day three, what do you think?
1: I think day two would not surprise me at all. Right now, so much of it's going to be what they think about his measurables when they get him.
0: Yep.
1: And evaluate him. And also depends on how many prospects are there in the draft. In the end, what do they make of certain guys? Like we've seen, Cam Ward went from 1 year being billed as a fifth or sixth round pick to a first pick overall next year. Part of that was his play, but part of that also was that teams just didn't have a lot of quarterbacks that year they liked. So in the end, how many quarterbacks coming out of this year do they have in the draft they really like?
0: There are some times, and I mean, it couldn't be, I don't care about the NFL. And so many times we let what happens there color our perception, remembrances of somebody in college. Like Danny Werfel, here's what I remember. Hey, there was a play, he was with the Saints, and his helmet was turned around backwards one play. Did you ever see that?
1: Yeah. He got it. I mean, they almost wrenched his head off.
0: It literally, he got hit, and the face mask was on the back of his neck. So that's what I remember of his pro career. I never thought Danny Werfel was going to have much of a pro career. I hate to say this. David Green from Georgia, I had coached the kid 1 year in high school, and I coached D-line. He was a quarterback. I never coached him, but he was there. And he goes on and sets the record for most dubs as a college starting quarterback. I never thought David was going to make it in the NFL. And I don't know that David ever took a snap there. They're just some guys you see greatness in college. And for whatever reason, you don't know that it translates to the NFL. I look at Trinidad Shamless and I go, wow, what an all-timer. He'll be introduced at halftime of the SEC championship game if they still have it in a few decades. Like, he's that level. I don't know that he's an NFL player, but I also don't care.
1: Oh, I think he's an NFL player. I definitely think he's an NFL player. I just don't know if he's going to be a high draft pick expressway to a starting job player. Look, last night we saw Jalen Daniels, who's a really nice player for Kansas. Jalen Daniels has been thrust into action in Tampa Bay because of Baker Mayfield's injury, and they won the game last night. And people are looking at him and they're saying, yeah, this kid may have something. So you don't even have to necessarily be drafted to potentially get a shot and do something with it.
0: I think
1: the measurables will probably hold him back from what his raw tools, his skill set that he has. If he was 6'3", he might be the kind of guy that is talked about for the first pick, and I don't think he will be.
0: I have become jaded a bit, maybe, with, like, Sam Howell, Matt Corral. Like, I saw guys that were impactful every single week in college, and were decent enough picks. And I look at Trinidad Shamless, and I'm just wondering how much of an overlay, for instance, may be there. But as far as leader, he's top of the list.
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0: Talking college football, they're all across the network, 9 states, 71 sticks. What a blessing. Been doing the 2 hours a day since the 2014 season, so yay for all of us. I appreciate that so much. Gunnar Stockton, you would have to

tattoo the block G on his forehead for him to be any more Georgia Bulldog. We all, the association with George Bobo and Mike Bobo, and it, you know, his sister, I've told you, his sister's name's Georgia. Like, this kid was never going to portal and get the highest dollar and everything else. And to talk just as an example of what we make as a moving target for kids, getting paid now.

0: doing better now that I'm talking to you, Chucky. I'm so honored to be a close personal friend of a legend like you, brother. Let's talk some ball, shall we?
1: Oh, you need to put flyers under windshield wipers for me. I appreciate it so much. Is he a checkdown merchant? Is he a guy who can't push it deep? Because I've heard that as the discussion. It's not what he's producing. It's, well, I don't like how he's producing it now.
0: I mean, I think he takes what the defense gives you. If that's what a checkdown merchant looks like, then I guess. Especially last week, man, like, he was dead on accurate everywhere he went with the football. I didn't think he missed last week against Vanderbilt. I thought it was his best football game of his career. We're only through 20 starts. I think that's the crazy thing that people forget about him. He is a fifth-year football guy, but he hasn't played like 45 games in college football. We're still growing. I think also teams do one of two things to him through 20 starts. I see a lot of rush three, drop eight, which you're going to get a lot of checkdowns in that type of defense. And I also see a lot of teams either do that or blitz the hell out of him, and he's going to get the ball out of his hands quickly when that's the situation. So I also think there's a reality about Georgia's offense the last 2 years where they haven't, like, once Colby Young went down, they haven't had a dominant X receiver. They haven't had somebody that can really drive defenses out of, like, down the field and get open. So now that has evolutionized a little bit. Like, we've seen Talon Taylor come to his own. Craig Dangerous has gotten really, really good as a true freshman. So, through the first five games, Chuck, I wouldn't be opening up the damn playbook either. They've been able to walk the ball on anybody they wanted to. The execution rates have been really, really high. So, no, I don't see that in him. Early on in his career, I felt like, hey, we got to pull the trigger a little bit more. We got to trust what we're seeing a little bit more. But last week against Vanderbilt, man, there wasn't anything he did where I felt like I wanted more out of him. I felt like he executed at an extremely high rate, to the tune of that being his best start of his career at Georgia.
1: The starter for Alabama, the big story for them in my mind, Daniel Hill last week, he had two fumbles on his first four carries. I was like, I can't play you. But I know that they're going to, and that's Kalen DeBoer. If it turns into one of those games where they got to be a mutter tomorrow, as special as Keelan's been, if it turns into a 58-carry sort of night, what do you think about the Bama offensive line versus that Georgia D? I think the weather is huge here for that reason.
0: Yeah, I mean, they've been able to run the football really well this year, Chuck. It's actually been the massive change about this offense. I mean, they had insanely good quarterback play a year ago. They just couldn't run the damn ball. So they got extremely pass happy. They couldn't remain balanced, and teams kind of teed off on them in blitz packages. Daniel Hill plays as much as he does because the other two predominant ball carriers are true freshmen, and no coach in America trusts true freshmen to maintain their responsibilities in pass protection. So that's why Daniel's out there, and they have to give him carries to remain balanced or not have any type of tendencies when he's on the field. But you're right. If he's going to be a fumble problem nowadays, with as much as people are punching at the ball all across the sport of football, you can't really play him. You can't be out there. So I don't think it favors anybody one way or the other because Alabama has been able to run the ball really well. That being said, Georgia's defense ain't giving up run creases this year. Like, they are elite at stopping the run right now, and it has nothing to do with caliber of competition. It has everything to do with that front four and the way that they're playing. I think this is the deepest they've been at defensive tackle since the heydays of Kirby Smart and Georgia football. They're rotating in four guys that are playing really, really high rates right now. Joshua Horton's playing great ball. Elijah Griffin's coming into his own as what we thought he was going to be from a future first-round draft pick standpoint. Valdensone is the name everybody needs to know. He wears 52 for Georgia. That kid's going to be a freak. He's already coming into his own as a true freshman. And Jordan Hall's playing his best football right now. They're rotating a lot of good defensive tackles. They stay fresh. They get off blocks. And obviously, the linebackers are playing at Georgia linebacker rates right now, and Gabe Harris and Quintavious Johnson have played more snaps than anybody else on Georgia's roster, I feel like, and they don't come off the field. Those guys are high-energy, high-effort football players that are tough as nails. So I think the most interesting matchup this weekend, Chuck, is the Alabama tight end room, whether or not Josh

0: Ford plays or doesn't, it doesn't really matter to me because they have four or five of them that are big and physical. They run counter really well. I'm really interested to see that defensive end matchup versus those tight ends in the run game. I think we're going to see a lot of collisions, man. I can't wait to hear it. It's one of these football games where you're going to hear the physicality when you're on the sideline like I have the opportunity to be tomorrow night.
1: Let's go out to Dallas State Fair, which I want to go to with you one year. I want us walking the Midway one day, just like sampling. Texas and OU. Texas, there are some familiar storylines where they get tripped up that they do to themselves. The receivers have a bunch of drops. Like, there's things we see from the Longhorns regularly. Tell me how OU can be competent enough offensively to take advantage of whatever opportunity is there tomorrow. Tell me what you've seen. That, like, what would be the corner you fight out of if you're Ben Arbuckle?
0: Yeah, I mean, it all rests on the shoulders of Isaiah Satania to me. I think he's their only offensive hope. And he does so explosively. He got Georgia with an explosive. He'll get you in this return game if you're not careful as well. But they just don't do anything relatively efficient offensively at Oklahoma right now. And I don't expect them to, like, magically get it fixed against Will Muschamp, Colin Simmons, and all those guys they got at Texas. Texas's defense right now, Chuck, if they're not one of the best, if they're not the best, they're one of the top three defenses that I study and see on film. They're impossibly hard to consistently move the football against. So you kind of have to pray for explosives out of Satania. I'm not going to expect John Mateer to magically figure it out. I'm not going to expect Oklahoma to magically be able to run the football this weekend against Texas. I think Oklahoma's hope in this game solely relies on, will Isaiah Satania get explosives? Can we flip the field on special teams? Can we take it away from them on the offensive side of the football? Because Arch Manning is playing very up and down ball right now, but I don't just expect them to magically find answers offensively against Will Muschamp and this Texas defense. That's not hope. That's not real analysis. I think that's all hopes and prayers, and that's not the defense to be hoping and praying against, man. No different than it was when they came to Athens against Georgia. That ain't a defense to just hope and pray on. Like, you're not going to magically figure it out against these great units. You got to be a down-to-down execution football team, and Oklahoma don't have that.
1: Last game for you. Florida's hosting South Carolina, and if I want to, you know, how do I limit Jaden Ball to 13 yards on 12 carries? And I don't know, have like three defensive linemen win their individual battle on every play. Like, but that's not coaching. That's a result. What we saw, though, was by whatever way the Florida run game gets limited, Aaron Filo and Buster Faulkner do not want to be a drop back, stand in the pocket and deliver the ball down. That's not what they want to do offensively. Tell me about the Florida offense and what a plan B might be if they can't run the ball, because that was the big problem last week against Missouri.
0: Well, I don't want to demean Missouri's defensive line and their execution and the way that they played in that football game, but I do think it is coaching. Before Buster Faulkner got to Florida, before Jaden Ball started going off, running stretch zone and running for 300 yards against Ole Miss, like, before those guys, the king of the stretch play in this conference, it was Eli Drinkwitz. It is Missouri. Missouri's been running stretched out of the pistol better than anybody else in this conference for three straight years. So going into that football game, I picked Florida, but I said, like, the only team I know that might have the answers to this is Missouri. And they did a lot of things schematically to take that away, even without their starting two defensive ends.
1: Yep.
0: And here's what they did, Chuck. They kicked one of their defensive tackles out to the boundary defensive end, and they said, good luck moving that guy at the point. He's 300 pounds. Good luck moving him. We're going to turn everything back in. We're going to cut the face off this stretch zone, and we're going to shut this run game down. And that's exactly what they did. I don't know if South Carolina can do that. I don't know if they have the ability to do that. Dylan Stewart is expected to play this week, but that also means, like, even if we cut the stretch off, we have to be really, really tight in our pursuit lanes. Like, we have to be able to limit the cutback opportunities in this run game. I also think Vernell Brown being out in that football game last week really eliminated their quote-unquote extension of the run game, aka the screen game, which is a lot of what Buster Faulkner relies on. It's hopes remain in this football game for. That Florida pass defense is a

0: problem. And Kendall Briles is not the one to be running up against having a problem being able to stop the pass. Lenore Sellers might be. Lenore Sellers is not the best pure passer in the world of college football right now. He struggled all year long. He struggled the last 2 years, for that matter. But I think that is a possibility here where South Carolina might be able to outscore them and maybe get a couple of stops. But I think Florida gets back on track this week because at this point, if Shane Beamer can find a way to lose a football game, by God, he's going to look under every pillow and crack and find it.
1: What an interesting observation about Mizzou. I mean, that's basically you're running an even front, but you're manning it with odd personnel. Like you have a three-man right. front defensive end that you're actually running in a four-man front. That's a heck of an adjustment to make for 1 week against the team that's going to – and you're right about that. The same stretch play that Missouri runs every single day, that's what Florida was coming in. That was a great observation.
0: Thank you, Chuck. It might be like a no little football or something.
1: Yeah,
0: like
1: it
0: that.
1: Might be. That's why I appreciate you coming on, Brooks. How much content of each week? I said 60 hours. Is that accurate?
0: Oh, I don't know if it's that much. But, yeah, we're pushing 30, 35. Nowadays, it's gotten even more, it feels like, because we're in high demand from football fan bases wanting to know, why did my team stink today? So, yeah, we're blessed right about now, Chucky.
1: Get him, folks. The Film Guy Network. Brooks, I appreciate your time.
0: No doubt. We'll talk to you soon.
1: All right. So that's Brooks. He's going to be in Tuscaloosa, and I hope that he'll have his slicker on and his ducks, Gore-Tex perhaps. So it's going to be played when and where and time and all that, but it just is not going to be very comfortable, I don't think. And if it changes the style of play, that's a huge, huge, huge, huge, huge deal because what he said about Bama being able to run the ball, yes, to a degree, not – I don't think like Georgia, and when Georgia's down a running back as well, but I don't know that we've really seen the Georgia offense yet. And it's not that necessarily they're going to turtle up and not put anything on tape. I think that they have actually gone out there and given one version of how Kirby would like to take on teams like Alabama. So it's been an unbelievably efficient start to the season, and that's the big reveal. A lot of folks are saying, what are we going to see tomorrow night from the Georgia offense? What if we see more of the same? And it's grind, grind, grind, grind, grind. So that would be actually scary information for everybody else waiting on Georgia after Alabama. So appreciate Brooks coming on. Always love the visit. Short break. Heath and I will wrap up hour one after this.
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14: To me, I see flashes of who we want to be, but my biggest critique of it all is the consistency of it all, right? And we have got to be a more consistent football team in general in all three phases, and I think we can be. There's room for improvement even on the defensive side of the ball. And so that's what we're pushing for. That's what we're striving for in all three phases.
1: Resume, but he's correct. Even if you watch Texas, even in the wins, hey, what about the first quarter and a half, or what about the fourth quarter, or what about after halftime, or what about? There, again, Sterling resume, but there is still have we seen the best of the Longhorns yet? And I don't know that maybe we will tomorrow, and we maybe don't have to see the best of Texas to beat the current version of OU. I said earlier today that this has been a season of they weren't supposed to lose that game, and that's in August, like once camp started, perhaps media days, that, yeah, I had OU at 8-4. I didn't have them losing that game. They weren't going to lose to Michigan. Ole Miss, I had them 10-2. I didn't have them losing in the swamp, you know, all of those. There are plenty of folks who had LSU losing to Ole Miss. So, and Ole Miss, like, really good. Ole Miss, stud quarterback. Ole Miss, at home, bunch of stuff. So there were a bunch of folks who did have LSU losing that game. So depending on who it was, person to person, it could be completely fair eval to say, oh, yeah, that's going to be a tough night for LSU. I see them losing. So while we have a list of those examples, LSU didn't have one yet. Texas A&M does. I think South Carolina does. And they're both to Kentucky. And for all the oohing and gooing we've done with Keelan Russell, remember, Cats had them down at the half for whatever that may be. Like, I'm not leading the parade on Keelan Russell, but I'm in one of the first few cars. Like, I'm a real big fan of that kid. And Kentucky, body blow, body blow, body blow. That was real. And then they couldn't keep up with it because Bama, and then that kid's different. So LSU, they've had a loss, but they hadn't had I didn't see them losing that game yet. A couple of teams have already picked that up courtesy of the Cats. I don't know. It's a night game. If I mentioned that game as a day game earlier in the week, I was off on that. It's a night game. And again.

0: And I don't even care about double-digit favorite and all that. Kentucky has to have enough of the guns to follow through with this for 60 minutes. And against Alabama, they absolutely did not. They'll have another shot at that level of dub. Because Texas A&M, that was a really, really, really good win. They're not going to run away from you offensively. They just weren't going to do that. Bama could. LSU wants to. So it'll be another shot at the kind of dub that they got halfway to, which doesn't get you anything in football in the least, but they got halfway to against Bama. What's up, Heath?
1: All right, Chuck. So keeping an eye, obviously, on what's going on in the weather front. And as of right now, Isaias is up to a Category 3 storm. They definitely seem to have been a little surprised by how aggressively this thing has grown as it heads towards land. But I think everybody has been focused on the Georgia-Alabama game and kind of that one being the showcase game of the weekend. What's it going to do? I would just say that there are a bunch of games that could be affected by this storm, not all equally. But at least in Vegas, if you look at the numbers and what's happened with things like the over-under totals, you can see the reflection. Duke and Georgia Tech, for example, that one has dropped 7 points from where it was. And right now they're thinking 25 miles an hour wind, gust maybe up to 47. That's a game that could turn sloppy. Ole Miss and Vanderbilt, obviously Nashville far enough away that it won't be as big an impact, but still talking about the idea of possible 20-mile-an-hour, 30-mile-an-hour gusts, that kind of thing. So a lot of different places that could be affected by this weather, and obviously we have listeners down in the Mobile, Pensacola area, especially in in-state Alabama and around the South, so we wish all of you the best in dealing with this storm. Obviously, that's the more important thing than football, but strictly on the football impact, Chuck, it actually looks like there might be more games more directly impacted in terms of the weather conditions.
0: Absolutely agree.
1: Than maybe Georgia-Alabama will. Georgia-Alabama could be more, is there issues with regards to power or something like that as a result of the storm than specifically the game itself, wind and rain affecting it as much as it's going to be some of these other games.
0: And as far as where the games, when the games were scheduled throughout tomorrow, when that was set 6 or 12 days ago or whenever it was, there was no sinister plot to pick the good times because you didn't know what the good times were going to be. It literally could be the difference of 3 or 6 or 9 hours in a location, whether the game can be played in pretty good conditions or what you were talking about, like with Duke and Georgia Tech, the game's at 3:30. If it were at noon, if we're at 7:45, like you could be talking about something completely different there. But that is a game. I saw, what was it? I should have looked it up. One of the totals had dropped to 39.5 or 38.5. And so you're correct about a lot of these. Whereas in Alabama, big differences for them, you can't tailgate. Like there's no tailgating before noon. And you can't have any tents because of the winds they're expecting. And of course, not everybody ties the tent down, right? So there have been some adjustments on a lot of campuses, but you're right, Heath. We've all been zeroed in on the capstone.
1: Yeah, and the one other note I would just say, because obviously people are much more focused on the hurricane, there's one other game to keep an eye on, Chuck, and that's Indiana-Nebraska. Possible gusts of 32-mile-an-hour winds at that game with Nebraska. 17 miles an hour expected to be the steady wind, but could be as much as 32 for a team that likes to throw the football. And a guy in Josh Hoover that's had issues with turnovers, just saying that might be something to keep an eye on. Might be a little harder to have an efficient pass game if they're gusting into the 30s there.
0: Yeah, and that's actually been one of the big turnarounds so far this season. Is his number still, is he 11 touchdowns and no picks, I believe, right now? Unbelievable turnaround, because you're right about the interceptions was the big question mark on him.
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0: All week, all year, it's all college football. Chuck Oliver Show. We're dealing it out across nine states, 71 sticks. It's a wonderful thing. Been doing it 12 years. Thank y'all for the blessing. Pitt Panthers. 25 college football Hall of Famers. Larry Fitzgerald. Ricky Green, like a bunch of them. They lost one today. Mike Ditka passed. Legitimate, as tough as it gets. Nothing poseable about him. It was all legit. One of my favorite moments about him, people talk about the 85 Bears defense like it's something from the Old Testament, folks. It was just pass rush, relentless pass rush. One of my favorite moments for Mike Ditka, he was head coach of the New Orleans Saints, and it got caught on film and then eventually explained. He bet the special teams coach on the sidelines that they would miss the field goal. The guy hit the field goal. Ditka took out a fat lot of – it paid off the bet, like literally on the sideline of the NFL. And they're like, what were you doing taking out that roll and paying off? Wasn't that it, Heath? Like, it was a field goal attempt.
1: He also, by the way, you mentioned Danny Werfel earlier, Chuck. he bet a guy that they would take, that someone would take Danny Werfel in the top 100, and then he's the one who took Danny Werfel in the top 100. He said, I was going to win my bet.
0: That was Mike Ditka. It was genuine. It wasn't always right. It was genuine. And so he has moved on today, gone home, as they say. Want to welcome on right now. They got plenty of business ahead of them tomorrow at the State Fair. KREF in Norman is where my man holds it down noon to 3 every day. It's Parker Thune. Parker, welcome back. How's your Friday?
12: Right, Chuck, I'll be honest, the vibes around Oklahoma aren't great going into the game this weekend, but hey, it's one of the great rivalries in college football. It's the Texas State Fair. It's always something you can enjoy, right?
0: You going to be on site there with Big Tex?
12: Not today. Tomorrow, yes, absolutely. Today, I'll be down at the Omni in Dallas, which is where a lot of the Oklahoma fans and dignitaries stay the night before the game. So I'm doing my own show out there in about an hour. And then, that all leads into the festivities tomorrow.
0: All right, so let's get to it. John Mateer, I thought the conversation would be how close to the first month last year he was able to replicate after coming back from the thumb and all that other stuff. The conversation is whether and how long he'll be the starter. Give me your current percolation about John Mateer and that situation.
12: Yeah, I mean, here's kind of the issue, Chuck, is that Oklahoma, somewhat understandably, went into 2026 with the expectation, the full belief, that John Mateer was their guy to get them through this season. And there really isn't a super capable backup option behind Mateer. They have Whit Neubauer, who started as a true freshman at Mercer and played pretty well at the FCS level in 2024. They've got Bo Bentley, who was a top 100 recruit and is a true freshman now. But both of those guys is generally the faith that they inspire amongst the coaching staff is a far cry from the belief that this program has and has had in John Mateer. But obviously, that belief has not really been rewarded through 4 weeks. He's been erratic. Some of the mistakes have been catastrophic. You look back at that Georgia game, and it's the opposite of a highlight reel, Chuck. It's a reel full of follies. And so, ultimately, this Oklahoma team is in a position, and you know, I remarked this when I was on your show back in maybe June or July. It's always been the case that this Oklahoma team was going to go as far in 2026 as John Mateer would take them. And unfortunately, as John Mateer's play has been inconsistent here throughout the first third of the season for Oklahoma, the Sooners as a team have struggled.
0: I could have seen, I guess, Lloyd Avant having 164 yards rushing as we hit the middle part of the season. I would not have thought that would lead the team at this point. Tell me what may be ahead for the final 6-7 weeks.
12: Yeah, I mean, the reason Lloyd Avant leads this football team with 164 rushing yards is because they can't run the ball, Chuck. I mean, they can't run the ball at all. Like, you look at where they rank in the SEC in rushing, they're dead last by a wide margin. They're averaging 99 rushing yards per game right now, 2.9 yards per carry. It's atrocious, and it starts up front with the offensive line. Oklahoma's offensive line play has been shoddy through 4 weeks, and some of that, no doubt, has to do with the absence of star left tackle Michael Fasusi, who suffered a shoulder injury in the season opener and hasn't played since. But still, there's no excuse. You have one of the most decorated offensive line coaches in the entire sport in Bill Beatonbow. And it's the University of Oklahoma. You should have more than 5 offensive linemen that you can trust and rely on to get the job done. So I think that's actually been the most inexcusable portion of it. You know, John Mateer struggles. He plays a difficult position, right? And sometimes stuff just happens. You know, you go back to the Georgia game. How often do you see a football fly out of a guy's hand the wrong direction and get returned 85 yards the other way? So, you know, there's almost an element of, okay, whatever, like, what can you do? But with the offensive line, there's every reason to expect that the product should be substantially better than it has been through 4 games. And there is no way that you can explain away Oklahoma's struggles up front. And because they've struggled so mightily up front, they haven't been able to cultivate any offensive balance. That's put more on Mateer's shoulders in the passing game because they're not playing complementary football in that sense. So that's kind of where it all originates right now as far as Oklahoma's offensive issues. Yes, Mateer himself has been imperfect, but if you can't block, if you can't win the battle in the trenches, especially in the Southeastern Conference, Chuck, as you know, you're not going to win many football games.
0: So I would have figured anyway, if you forced me to give an opinion, I would have figured David Stone was probably tougher than me. But when I read

0: about a left knee dislocation, it still hurts me, and apparently it's not hurting him. Is he going to play tomorrow?
1: He is going to play, and not only is he going to play tomorrow, but, I mean, he played 5 days off that knee dislocation against Georgia. So, I mean, there's a reason that guy's a projected first-round draft pick. Not only is he wondrously talented, but he's also incredibly tough and incredibly resilient. And you can say the same for pretty much every member of this Oklahoma defense, Chuck. I mean, they're holding up their end of the bargain. They're fifth in the nation in total defense. Brent Venables, once again, has one of the finest units in the country. Nationally, I'm not sure how much that's realized and appreciated, though, just because the offense has been so lackluster that here the Sooners sit and two and two. I mean, fighting to keep their season afloat. And it ain't good enough on the other side of the ball. Venables' defense, as strong as they've ever been throughout his tenure at Oklahoma here in 2026. But, man, they got to have some help at a certain point.
0: Realistically, if you and I get in the room of truth, I don't know. I close my eyes. I see 16 or 17 for OU. Maybe, I don't, 20 maybe. Is there any way that they can hold the Texas offense to that? Because, I mean, their defense is still as advertised.
1: I mean, that's really the only path, Chuck. Here, I'll throw a couple stats at you that are going to blow your mind. Oklahoma joined the SEC in 2024, right? They have yet to put up 30-plus offensive points in a conference game since joining the SEC. There's one. And then secondly, their longest rush of the season, 24 yards. They have not had a rush of double-digit yards over the last two games.
0: That's not possible.
1: You wouldn't think so. And yet this Oklahoma offense has found a way to make the impossible possible here in 2026 in all of the wrong ways. So, yeah, man, I mean, that has to be the path for victory. Oklahoma, like, they have to muck this game up. They have to make it a defensive stalemate, and then they got to have some time with plays. This might actually be the most mind-blowing stat of all, Chuck. In the Brent Venables era at Oklahoma, when the Sooners do not have a non-offensive score at some point in a football game, they are 19-20. 19-20 under Venables.
0: So they got to have something weird.
1: They got to have something bizarre happen or something. Like, they got to really be opportunistic, take advantage of a couple inaccurate Arch Manning throws, which, let's be honest, Arch Manning is probably going to give you a couple opportunities at some point throughout the football game to turn you over. Like, you have to capitalize on those opportunities and make the most of them, because ultimately you don't know how many of those opportunities you're going to get, and you're really not sure how many of those opportunities your offense is going to be able to convert into points right now.
0: So, final thing for you. I got a buddy of mine here in town. He's an OU grad from way back, blah, blah, blah. And I texted him. I do it every week. I was like, hey, man, what's your prediction? Because there's always some good insight from a guy who follows just one team, you know? I was like, what's your prediction for Saturday? He's like, I'm not giving you one. Like, I don't want to talk about it. I've got you on the spot. You're not getting off the line. Give us your prediction for tomorrow, how it unfolds.
1: Yeah, well, I mean, look, empirically, practically speaking, there really is no reason to pick Oklahoma in this game. Like, Texas has earned the benefit of the doubt. They've passed the early season tests against Ohio State at home, against Tennessee on the road. This Oklahoma team really hasn't showed you anything through four games that can make you believe they're going to come out tomorrow and win this football game, unless all of a sudden they just show up and figure it all out. And you know what, Chuck? That's one of the great things about great college football rivalries like this, is sometimes you show up, and on any given Saturday, especially in a context like this, weird stuff happens. I would go so far as to say the last time Oklahoma came into this game as such clear and undisputed underdogs, you got to rewind to 1996 when they came in at 0-4, underdogs by more than 20 points in John Blake's first year at the helm. If you can remember the John Blake era at Oklahoma, they were a terrible football team. And yet they came in at 0-4 and knocked off Texas 30-27 in overtime. And that's just one example of all the bizarre stuff that's happened over the years in this rivalry series. And so, man, Oklahoma fans call it soon. Sooner magic. It crops up every now and again, and they're going to need some Sooner magic tomorrow if they want to win this game. So I'm picking Texas. I don't see how you can't pick Texas to win this game. Oklahoma's got to have Sooner magic if they want to be able to hang with the Longhorns.
0: Just for, you know, my own information's sake, you mentioned Blake there. I don't know, Blake, Gibbs, Schnellenberger. Is there

0: like 7 or 8 seasons that OU has scrubbed from history? Like, that just didn't happen.
1: Yeah, pretty much. I mean, Barry Switzer resigned in 89. That was the year Gary Gibbs took over. And then, obviously, between then and when Bob Stoops took the job in December of 98, OU was kind of wandering the wilderness as a football program. Easily the worst era in the history of this program. However, if Oklahoma, like, if things get bad enough here in 2026 for Oklahoma, and they turn in a losing season for the third time in 5 years under Venables,
0: boy.
1: Venables is going to join Blake as the only coaches in program history to author 3 individual losing seasons. So we're having the wrong conversations, and Brent Venables is hanging out in the wrong crowds right now as far as the storylines surrounding this Oklahoma football team.
0: Can't talk to Parker and not be better informed afterwards, brother. I appreciate the insight. Thank you.
1: Yeah, no problem, Chuck. Talk soon.
0: Hey, Ref and Norman. So, yeah, Switzer got run off, but he had 3 national titles. Now, by allegation, there was the matter of the Uzi and the cocaine in the players' dorm. Heath, am I remembering correctly?
2: Yeah, there was one of the quarterbacks got busted for dealing coke, and then also you had reports of machine guns being shot off from the players' dorm, and there were some other things too.
0: So, free of any context that I'm sure existed, there was the cocaine and the Uzi. And so there were some issues in Norman. Then there was Gary Gibbs, who decided overnight it's going to be Arena League football. And Schnellenberger, who I know a buddy actually who played for Schnellenberger at the time, it's hard to overstate what an unbelievable football mind, presence, visionary, brick in the wall of history that Howard Schnellenberger was. Oklahoma was a disaster, yes?
2: Oh, yeah. I mean, the fact it ended after 1 year,
0: yeah.
2: I mean, that's impossible to believe when you look at the success he had elsewhere, that things went so poorly that 1 year in, they realized that 5-5-1, I believe, was the
0: record. He could just show up and lay hands on something, and within like 3 years, it was going to get good. And so, whatever. So there's like 7 years where OU, it was like a Vegas theater. They went dark, and then they opened back up when they hired Big Game Bob out of Gainesville. All right. Always love visiting with Parker. Short break. Heath and I continue next.
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0: What's happening at Harris in North Carolina? We're happening at Harris, North Carolina. That's right, the Chuck Oliver Show. 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
0: And no disrespect meant at all to Barry Switzer. Chuck Oliver Show continuing on this Friday. Because these aren't rumors or somebody told me. Like I mentioned before, it's easy to hear stuff. I've heard a story since I was a sixth grader, and there was no internet. There was no nothing. This was me as a sixth grader. All the NFL
15: Have
0: games.
15: Have you filed
0: on,
15: for disability benefits but were denied by?
0: On Sunday, all the NFL games on Sunday, you would have to wait until the following Saturday. Heath, did you ever watch This Week in the NFL?
16: Oh, sure.
0: It was a 30-minute that it took all week to produce. And so the following Saturday, you got caught up on the... So that's the era I grew up in. Even I heard the story about Herschel Walker and the assistant coach and the black Trans Am and the baggage, like all of it. And I don't know if it was true. It was true. I don't know if it was true or not. But it's easy to hear stuff. Nobody heard anything about Barry Switzer. Barry put it in his book. And some of the stuff he denied, and so it wasn't just like, I'll claim everything. Name of the book was Bootlegger's Boy. Like he told Jerry, he grew up in Arkansas, son of a bootlegger. And Barry was real transparent. So when I talk about some of the things that led to his ouster, he wrote the book after he got run out. And then they went to Schnellenberger. Here's Howard Schnellenberger for you. He recruited, he was on Bear's staff at Alabama. He got Joe Namath. He got Ken Stabler. Do you know how he sealed the deal with Ken Stabler? Have you ever heard this? He took his mom a bottle of bourbon. Now, my guess is with Howard, it wasn't just a gift. It was, hey, why don't we crack this open right here and talk about your son's education in Tuscaloosa? But Howard would tell you that. He's like, oh, yeah, for Joe Namath, I worked the mama angle. I stayed there a week. I was sweet. I was professional. I was all that. Ken Stabler's mom showed up with bourbon. So Howard got the job done. He just didn't get it done in Norman. And so that was a little dark period. And then they emerged with Bob Stoops. How's your Friday, Heath?
2: Chuck, you alluded to something I did want to touch on quickly in the beginning of this hour, which was the passing of Mike Ditka that was announced by the Ditka family about an hour ago. And I went and looked up, because we all know about Ditka's accomplishments in the NFL, both as a coach and even as a player. Remember, he held the record most receiving yards by a rookie tight end for 63 years. Brock Bowers finally broke it a couple of years ago. But even when Bowers broke it, keep in mind, when Ditka was playing, the seasons were, three games shorter, I guess, back then than when Bowers broke it.
0: He was a dominant player for what that position was.
2: Here is what got my attention, though, when I look back at his college stats. Since we're talking about a college football
0: Pitt Panthers, yep.
2: program here. His numbers actually statistically declined, Chuck, year over year. First year, he had 18 catches, then 16 catches, then 11 catches. So his final year at Pitt, he had 10 catches for 11 yards, 229 yards per catch. That works out to 20.8 yards, and two touchdowns. But again, a tight end with 11 catches, two touchdowns, 229 yards, and he finished sixth in the voting for the Heisman Trophy. I mean, that... I know it's a different time, but he must have been absolutely mauling people as a blocker for him to get that level of attention. I get that the Heisman is a different operation now than it was then, but still, that must have been an incredible performance for him to get that level of attention. Sixth for a
0: tight end in the Heisman, though, if you
2: that's
0: got,
2: amazing.
0: If you got any sort of publicity in 1964 or so, it was a feature in Look magazine. It was really, really unusual for that. And so Ditka had a little bit of a profile. And if you want to go look at, like, Gary Beben, the UCLA quarterback, who there are folks listening right now who are big college football fans who have never heard the name Gary Beben. Gary won the Heisman.
2: Yeah, my dad actually ranted about Gary Beben winning the Heisman. My dad had, like, no sports opinions in the world, and he cared about Gary Beben winning the Heisman for some reason.
0: Pat Sullivan, who, all the respect in the world, go look at Pat Sullivan. Did he throw for, like, I don't know, 2,100 yards or something in the season he wins the Heisman? It was just a really, really different time. It was walk to the line of scrimmage, hand the ball off, beat you up 4 yards at a time. And so if you got a profile, and Mike Ditka had one, Pittsburgh kid, tough guy, and on from there. And it was all real. And so he got run.
2: Meanwhile, to modern college football, this one that Brooks alluded to earlier, it's not official yet from South Carolina that Dylan Stewart will start the game or will play against Florida. It's not official yet, but it has been announced he'll make the trip. Certainly the expectation is, barring something odd happening between now and Saturday at 12:45 Eastern, that Dylan Stewart will be back on the field. And, I mean, Chuck, they obviously need him. You have to get a player like that with that kind of talent that you're putting those kind of resources into. You need to get him on the field and get something out of him. It is going to be fascinating, though, to see what this looks like, because whatever it was that he did, that not we know about the punch, but clearly there was more going on than just the punch that led to Shane Beamer saying,
0: yeah,
2: this needs to be an indefinite suspension, and saying it before the SEC suspended him for the game that he was going to get for the punch. What does that look like now? Like, what is he? Is he the same guy, intensity on the field? Is there anything else going on? I'm really curious to see, because you have to assume now, after an indefinite suspension, if you get back on the field, if there's another issue of some kind, that might be it. That might be curtain. So what this looks like against Florida, and again, Florida, a team that's going to get the ball out pretty quick, so it might not be about sacks. It might be about getting those arms up, trying to knock some of those screens down, things like that. How does he play is going to be one of the fascinating stories of the weekend.
0: I don't want to besmirch anyone. Jamias Williams, might have he gotten suspended at some point, or like whoever it was, I'll take that, whoever it was. Will Muschamp in his final season, I remember suddenly he got tough on discipline, and I was like, this is a death spin. This is him saying, all right, at the very least, we're going to have some discipline. Shane has decided at the very least, I'm going to have my top 10 NFL player on the field. Heath, does Dylan Stewart, like, this is a road game, by the way, and this is why I think it's important. Dylan Stewart, the kind of kid you want to have on the sidelines not playing on a road game? Like, at a home game, you can just send him away. Road game, you're kind of stuck with him.
2: Yeah, and I like to say, you don't hear he's a bad kid.
0: No.
2: I mean, there's no reason to think he can't be fine. But whatever it was that was going on, that was boiling over, I'm curious to see how he handles it now.
0: Oh, yeah, he and the coach got into it, and the jaw and the disrespect and all that was a big part of it. So, no, you ain't taking him to Gainesville to say, now stand here and watch.
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11: Told you that this has been a season of, okay, I had them losing, but not that game. And Kentucky has put a couple of those on somebody. They put one of those on Texas A&M. I didn't have them undefeated, but I didn't have them losing that game. South Carolina last week. You tell me Shane Beamer and South Carolina, they really don't lose that game, not to Kentucky. So they've already hung two of those up there. I cannot wait until 7 local kick in Lexington tomorrow night, LSU and Kentucky, and I ain't going to watch it. Because like everybody else, I'm going to be watching Georgia and Alabama. Big Ten, you're precious. USC and Penn State, God bless your heart. The second best game in the SEC interests me more, and that just shows you the gargantuan nature of what's going on in Tuscaloosa. Our next guest, he's going to be there because, well, it's a Georgia Bulldog thing, and he's where all the important stuff happens. From Dog Nation Daily, it's Brandon Adams. What's up, Brandon?
12: Chuck, it is great to be with you. I hope you're enjoying the season as much as I am to this point.
11: Yeah, I am, and I've been impressed with Kirby and the Bulldogs for a couple of reasons. Just the brutal efficiency that I think has sort of bored some people to not really pay attention to from Georgia, the assumption of the outcomes, et cetera. Tell me what's impressed you about Georgia so far, the most part so far this season, because there's a lot to

0: far this season. Now, can you do that against a much bigger and better opponent than you played thus far this season? Well, that's a lot of what Saturday night's going to be about. But for a lot of people after last season who wanted to see Georgia be more consistent offensively and also calling upon them to be a little bit more explosive, well, through five games, and we're almost to the midway point of the regular season, through five games, Georgia really has kind of produced that.
1: So I'm watching, it's halftime of a national championship game, as late in the season as it can be, and there are people I know wondering, hey, should we get JT up? Like, we would never buy Stetson because of the aesthetics, how it looked. I don't care how it looks. I look at how Gunner's playing. He's been as impactful as perhaps any quarterback in the SEC this season. I think it's been outstanding so far.
0: Yeah, and obviously last year the story with Gunner is, if I gave you his, like, three best games, well, he played about as well as anybody could. But he obviously did not always match that week to week. There were other games where he played nowhere near as well as his best. And so the word that got used a lot this offseason was, can you just be more consistent? Well, thus far, it seems like Gunner has done that. You know, it was even like lesser opponents a year ago, like the week two game against, I guess it was Austin Peay. You know, Gunner Stockton did not have a great game a year ago. He was, you know, not super accurate, you know, had some misses. Georgia only won that game 28-6. So the fact that he put up big numbers against the lesser opponents they played in week one and week two this year, that was an example of him being better. And last week against Vanderbilt, when it was all said and done, he threw for nearly 300 yards. He's thrown very few incompletions. And the stat that always matters the most to me, your yards per attempt, I mean, he's over 10 yards per attempt on the season. That's way ahead of where he was last year.
1: Yeah, eight and a half, and you're having a pretty good season at that point, and you're like way above that. All right, so I saw that Chauncey Bowens, he's been a touchdown maker this year, and he is in question or out for the game. I know you want everybody. You want every option possible, but Georgia's depth at running back is notable.
0: Yeah, my theory on this is sometimes we as college football fans have a tendency to overrate the value of one injury, but underrate the value of multiple injuries to the same position group. And obviously the Bowens thing being out comes along with not really fully knowing how healthy Nate Frazier is, because Frazier has not played very much at all the last few weeks. Played a couple of snaps last Saturday against Vanderbilt and missed a couple of games prior to that. Now, I guess the rumor mill would have you believe that Frazier's on his way back, much healthier, has been practicing this week, I guess. So maybe that's a positive sign. But if you're a Georgia fan and you want to pinpoint where maybe your angst should be prior to this game, running back's a spot where that could be the case, because Bowens, who shouldered the load while Frazier wasn't playing, is now injured enough that he's not playing this week, and you're hopeful that Nate Frazier comes back. Now, you've still got guys like, say, Dwight Phillips and others who've been pretty fun and really explosive when they've been in the game, but it's not really traditional running quite as much. You know, Bowens and Frazier are your hard yards between the tackles, which obviously you'll need against a team like Alabama. So Georgia knows it's without Bowens and now hopeful that it's getting Frazier back, but they're a little thin at the running back position.
1: When it comes to UGA, this man knows. I encourage you, follow him every single. If you're a Georgia fan or somebody who's playing the Dogs, get him at Dog Nation Daily. Okay, if you look at the Bama defense, Brandon, going into the season, I was like, best unit on the teams, the secondary spilling over with talent. They got 6'4 freaks over there at corner, like all kinds of great things about this Bama secondary. And they've had some issues this year. Tell me about that matchup with the Georgia receivers who have had a bunch of kids emerge through this first month and the Alabama secondary, which to this point has not been perfect.
0: Yeah, it's funny. Alabama looks really good when it comes to, like, the takeaways. What do they have? I think 8 interceptions through 5 games. That's obviously nice. But when it comes to just lining up and defending the receivers on their side, they have given up some passing yards. And if you're Georgia, that's probably a place where you want to try to exploit. And there's also an injury situation there to be aware of, because, you know, Georgia's one transfer addition wide receiver, Isaiah Canyon, has barely played this season, and he's still listed as questionable right now. And so I had to guess, that's probably not going to spell a lot of playing time for him on Saturday. Well, his backup, Thomas Blackshear, is also hurt too. He is officially listed as out. So now Georgia's going to be down to its number three receiver at the X position, which is not necessarily the end of the world. They can still be okay with that, but it will be a scenario where they're, you know, facing some injury stuff. But, you know, this is an example of where, you know, Georgia wants to show they can go out and win a game in which passing yards are going to matter. And you've got to neutralize what Keelan Russell does in the other

0: side. I mean, it's been kind of a conversation back and forth this week of, you know, why is Alabama so much more a part of the national conversation right now than they were before the season began? Well, obviously, to me, the ascension of Russell is clearly the answer to that. I mean, if the season ended today, it'd either be him or Jeremiah Smith, I believe, that win the Heisman Trophy. Oh. That's how good Russell's been through the first 5 weeks. So you got to make sure you create your own plays in the passing game to counterbalance what Russell's going to probably do on the other side, because when Georgia has lost to Alabama, quarterback play from the Crimson Tide is usually the reason why.
1: All right. Talk about covering either Brooks or Ryan Colen Williams or whoever with Ellis Robinson. I saw him do freaky Ellis Robinson things last week against Vanderbilt. That was an amazing grab as well. Just talk about the season he's having and that sort of matchup, because there has to be another corner on the other guy.
0: Yeah, I mean, obviously Robinson is proving to be really, really good. And from a recruiting rating standpoint, his individual rating going back a couple of years ago was about as high as anything that Georgia's ever brought in, and he really didn't play very much as a freshman. So last year, he still counted as a redshirt freshman in year two, and that's when the light seemed to come on for him. He had a very good season. Well, in year three, and you see this a lot with, like, high-end players, in year three, he's been even better. I mean, I really do believe you're talking about a future first-round pick and one of the very best players in the country, and thus far, he's really played like it. A lot of Georgia fans will say, well, opposite of that, DeMelo Jones hasn't exactly been perfect thus far this year. That's probably true. I think he's mostly been fine. I actually think the secondary for Georgia is going to probably prove to be a pretty big strength, especially when you bring what Khalil Barnes is doing at the star position and what Georgia can do with safety with K.J. Bolden. But a lot of that's going to depend on pass rush. You know, go back to 2024 September when Georgia lost to Alabama that game. I really felt like, and maybe the 2023 SEC championship was an example of this too, another loss for Georgia to Alabama. But they were pretty deferential to Jalen Milroe, maybe more so than they should have been. They really stayed back, yeah, almost like double-spied him sometimes, which really put Georgia at a disadvantage defensively and allowed, you know, Milroe to pick him apart. Well, I don't think you can do that against Russell on Saturday. Now, you've got to respect his ability to run, so you get to clock those running lanes. But you've also got to get, I mean, like what they did to John Mateer a little bit, Georgia, you got to get him off his spot a bit, make him throw uncomfortably. And if Georgia can do that, then that could be an opportunity for the secondary. But if he's got time to throw, Alabama's clearly got the kind of receivers that can exploit any opportunity they see.
1: All right, last thing for you. I know you've got a prediction on it, and I know that you figured the weather, what you believe the weather will be. Tell me how you think this happens tomorrow at 7:30.
0: Well, I'll take Georgia to win. I'll take it somewhere in the neighborhood of 27-21, something like that. The one thing I will caution people on is, you know, the conventional wisdom of, well, the weather may be bad, so therefore the game's low scoring. A, even with the threat of weather, there are still several totals in the SEC this weekend that are actually set lower than Georgia-Alabama is. And if it's a wet football on wet ground, listen, oftentimes you're talking about shorter fields because of turnovers. You could actually end up seeing a little more scoring than some people think. So I don't think this is necessarily 13-9 just because the weather might be bad. I think there could be some turnovers, but I also think that could lead to actually a more scoring. So maybe Georgia in a slightly higher scoring game than some people realize.
1: Okay, I know you're going to eat like an adult. You have an expense account and all that. Have you ever eaten a Milo's cheeseburger with extra brown sauce? Because you need to get that.
0: I will do that. I've probably veered more in like the traditional touristy type stuff in Tuscaloosa in the past. I've been to the original Dreamland several times. I've been to Rammer Jamba before.
1: Oh, yeah.
0: But I've not been to Milo's, I don't think. So I'll have to try that.
1: All right, brother. I appreciate you coming on, man.
0: I appreciate that. Thanks a lot, Sean.
1: Brandon Adams, Dog Nation Daily. Heath, are you a Milo's fan? Because you would take sweet tea in your veins and arteries if you could, correct?
2: Yeah, I've moved on from that now to unsweet for the necessary health reasons. So mostly unsweet these days.
1: You know, but Milo's got a yellow cap. That's
2: could always appreciate a good sweet tea back in the day, and Milo's knows what they're doing with that. I've never had a Milo's burger. No food from Milo's.
1: Oh, Milo's cheeseburger. There are folks listening right now, somehow in the footprint of this show, that have never heard of a Milo's. And I guess it's a Bama and regional or whatever. What are you looking at? You've never heard of a Milo's, have you? Okay, our engineer today is like, Milo's. Cheeseburger with extra brown sauce, it turns it into a hot mess. In fact, that's kind of the nickname for it. I'll take two hot messes. That means you don't want the brown sauce on the side. Put the extra brown sauce on it, wrap it in that foil, and just hand it to me out the window.
2: Okay, what is brown sauce? Because brown sauce... Just sounds like gravy to probably a lot of people. It's clearly not gravy. What is brown sauce? Because I am unfamiliar.
1: Gravy-ish. There's a Worcestershire component to it.
2: Is it mayonnaise too, like they have with the barbecue sauce over there?
1: Like a beef broth sort of thing. It's very seasoned very well. And again, you want extra, and tell them you want the hot mess. Just put it on there yourself. I'm not going to dip it. I'm not bougie. So I can take care of you. Again, if you do have an expense account and it's on the lower end, I'm your guy. If you have $43, you will spend $42.79 one day. You will spend $42.83 the next. Like, I'll get you where you want to be, I promise you. And Milo's Cheeseburgers does it. All right, we're going to have a short break and wrap up the
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15: Today. The reality of it is I'm not surprised. I think, though, this is you're trying to morph offensive schemes. You're trying to morph team. You're trying to morph culture together. And it's a growth process. And the reality of it is we have to be better. And it starts with my leadership of making sure we get better. But I got great belief in the humans that we have. And we're just not there yet right now.
1: You're supposed to be. That's Matt Campbell. And he... finally said yes. He's had an opportunity to be the Jeffersons of college football. And then finally, he moved on up. Penn State, here we come. When he says, and I'd read those quotes following the loss last week because they were up 17-0 at home versus Whiskey. And good for Luke Fickle. I am taking the L on that one through five games. They were up 17-0 and wound up losing at home. And then Northwestern beat them about the head, neck, and shoulders last Friday night. It was a blowout upset dub for Northwestern on the banks of the river. But it was a loss for Penn State. After that, he's talking about, we have a lack of identity, and we've got to develop that. No, you imported it from Ames. You, your play callers, your position coaches, your recruiting guru, your quarterback, the defense. Like, you imported all of this. Do we remember when Kirby got hired in Athens? Mo Smith. Do you remember Mo Smith? Maurice Smith was a kid who, in Tuscaloosa for 4 years, Mo Smith, he was a defensive back. I want to say he was number two, maybe. He played, and then sometimes he didn't. He started some games, and then sometimes he didn't. Good kid, smart student, tough player. He just wasn't Minka Fitzpatrick, who literally, Minka showed up and I texted a buddy of mine over and told, I was like, what do you think about the freshman Minka Fitzpatrick? And he wrote back, Minka may be our best player at five positions as a true freshman. He's like, okay, well, that wasn't Mo Smith, but Mo Smith was one of those guys that on smarts and savvy and prep and toughness and professionalism and maturity and leadership and all the other extra things that you can kind of choose, you would add it to what he was physically. And he wound up being a guy who could play at Alabama, and then sometimes he wouldn't play as much. Do you remember when Kirby got hired? He thought Mo Smith was a briefcase of platinum. He thought, I need somebody who can talk the language, who can be me on the field. I need Mo Smith. And they kind of went to war with Saban and Bama and the transfer policy in the SEC, which, by the way, if you've seen something about the SEC and transfer, it's not happening. Now, I also regularly make the error of falling on the side of people are too smart to do this, and I really screw up with that assertion sometimes. If you've seen something about the SEC limiting transfers and blah, blah, blah, they have to be too smart to that. They would be funneling a bunch of players out. Anyway, Kirby got Mo Smith on campus, and I'll be darned if it wasn't right. He started for Kirby. I need somebody who speaks my language. Mo Smith was one guy. Matt Campbell brought in like 27 people from Ames. And he's talking about, that's on you, man. That's on you. You imported the culture. It's 2026, and you did exactly what coaches do in 2026, except you didn't somehow import the culture. Kirby had Mo Smith. You've got a couple of dozen. Culture's on you. What's up, Heath?
2: Okay, so, yeah, since you brought up the SEC thing, let's quickly go through that.
1: That can't happen, right?
2: Multiple reports yesterday, including from Ross Dellinger of Yahoo, indicating SEC presidents will meet next week to consider a proposal that would reestablish a year-in-residency mandate for athletes moving within the conference. This would be something that could stand up. They could apply these rules if you're saying, well, why don't they just do it for all of college football? For all of college football, it wouldn't stand up legally. We've seen this repeatedly play out, which is why they're not trying to enforce it anymore. But the SEC individually can do it because – if you're someone who wants to transfer, there would still be loads of other places for you to go.
1: Yep.
2: So legally, it would stand up, is at least the opinion of people who actually have law degrees, unlike myself. But again, the idea here would be you can't transfer in the SEC without sitting a year. Unless a player's injured, there's no reason a player would ever agree to that. And you would just be absolutely cutting off your nose to spite your face to no discernible benefit. I mean, there's literally nothing you could point to that would say this will help you in any way. And Chuck, I think there's still some people in the SEC who don't like the idea that they're perceived as being sort of the they're the razor's edge. They'll do anything and they'll try to get away with everything. You are never, ever, ever. The Big Ten has had scandal after scandal after scandal, and they still look haughtily down their nose at you. There are people in Ann Arbor right now who will say, we don't do it like those people in the SEC, no matter how many times they embarrass their program. They still will never, ever say, well, you know what? Maybe we were sleazeballs and maybe the SEC wasn't so bad. It will never happen. And I get the feeling there's some people among the presidents that think, well, you know, if we do this, we'll show we're setting a higher standard. That's stupid, okay? There's no reason when your budgets and your success and your identity as a conference revolves around football for you to put an arm behind your back or even be talking about it. The idea, I don't care if it's one person. Anybody proposing this is an idiot.
1: It is, you said that there's no upside to it. There's a conceptual, completely unrealistic, conceptual, theoretical upside to it. It's that you will the threat of having to sit out will dissuade kids from transferring.
2: In the conference, not anywhere else. Yeah,
1: just to Florida, not to Michigan State. See, so that's the... do you remember the NFL's blackout rule?
2: Oh, yeah.
1: Kenny Loggins, are you old enough to remember the blackout rule? You don't remember the blackout rule. The NFL for decades, until like maybe late 90s, early 00s, was called the blackout rule. If you didn't have a sellout, every ticket of a local game gone by like noon 30 on Thursday, you couldn't broadcast your game in the local market. And the idea was the threat of not being able to see, it's as stupid as it sounds. Heath, you lived in Tampa. I lived in Atlanta. Did you ever see a stampede of people to buy tickets to get the game sold out?
2: There was some of that in Tampa. Jacksonville was the one. When I worked in Jacksonville, that was a big point of pride. Oh, we've never had a game blacked out. And so there would be like the local car dealership.
1: Would buy up the last.
2: Whoever would buy up the last few
1: Channel 5
2: thousand tickets or something.
1: The CBS affiliate in Atlanta, because they used to have the NFC games, they would buy up every so often. CBS bought up all the tickets and given them to the boys club because they want to televise the game and get like a 40 share. But the NFL would say, no, we're going to black you out. It was always the threat of, hey, we'll force people into buying tickets. No, you would get a car dealership to step up, but nobody would actually go use most of the tickets. It was a horrible idea. It's the same sort of thing.
2: Yeah, I have no idea how they think that they're going to stabilize anything with this, but I know who would laugh their tail off. The same Ohio State program that went and grabbed guys like Caleb Downs out of the SEC when Bama lost Saban. If Ohio State could position themselves to help themselves to the harvest of SEC transfers every year as the most SEC-like program in the country that's not in the SEC, they'd laugh their tails off. This is like the Ohio State improvement rule and the Texas Tech improvement rule if they pass this, because Cody would write a check for half the conference's transfers.
1: It's a place in Atlanta. I mean, it was an ashtray, but they would show the blacked-out Falcons games, break the law, federal stuff, but they didn't care. And so, like, you would have to go do that. Unreasonable. All right. Take the weekend off. See y'all on Monday.
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21: Thanks, Tom. 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
7: 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What? What is that? Beaver and I were kicking around some ideas a minute ago. What could that be? We felt like we covered the high point yesterday, which was that erroneous candy list, sports show and all. But, yeah, today on a Friday. So, you know, whatever you want to get into, I know that, tried to watch Cowboys and I fell asleep and they were up 10-7 and a half. And I woke up and they were down by 14, just like that in the third quarter. You talk about that whole thing. And of course, the incident after the game that everybody's talking about, where some fan yells at some fan or somebody that was working at the stadium as Dak Prescott was walking the locker room, yells the word embarrassing. And there was this weird nonverbal exchange of, you know, staring each other down or whatever that was. And I don't understand what the issue is. I mean, you know, if you're a fan of the team, you're embarrassed. It was embarrassing. There are lots of worse things you could yell. Like it's why is that even an issue? I don't know. So there's that. Cowboys are just soft top to bottom. It's a soft thing. They don't, you know, collectively as a team, there's a certain, I don't even know. It's like you say sharp edge, but it's more of a just a grit your teeth toughness that good teams in the NFL have, like physicality. They just don't have it. They're soft. You know, it almost looks like an organization that makes a lot of soft decisions. You know, it's like what it looks like to me. And being that yesterday was Louvier's birthday, we didn't know that until he called to remind us of that yesterday. I figured that was part of Louvier getting what he wanted for his birthday, was for the Cowboys to get embarrassed on national television on Thursday night by the previously 0-4 Tampa Bay Buccaneers with a rookie quarterback having to start in an emergency because everybody's hurt. And that kid from Kansas played pretty well. Of course, like I said, I told you this yesterday, the get right for any offense is to play the Cowboys defense. Told you. So they're going to score at least 24. And the Cowboys couldn't score. And Dak was off for a while, and then they got hot late. And it's like you get hot late, and you make a couple throws, and Mingo drops one in the end zone. Coulda, shoulda, woulda be a touchdown. The corner for the Cowboys drops a pick six. It's a pick six. Like, it's walking in pick six for him. Drops it. And then at the end, like, how are you a tight end and in a crucial situation, the ball hits you square in the head? Right through your hands, hits you, bam, right in the face. Kicks up in the air. I mean, Dak didn't play well in the first half and the second quarter and missed some throws and all that kind of stuff. But goodness, what's going on late in that game? So there's that. And then the bummer of the day is seeing that Mike Ditka passed away. Legendary coach, Hall of Fame tight end Mike Ditka passed away at the age of 86. Coach of the 85 Bears, of course, Super Bowl champs, the Bears. And, yeah, so you hate to see that. 86 years old. It's like the older I get, the younger 86 seems. But anyway, we lose Mike Ditka, certainly an NFL legend. All of that and more. And games coming up tomorrow, many of them, some of them not all, but many of them will be affected by weather in one shape, form, or fashion. How much, how bad, I don't know. But apparently the game between Alabama and Georgia, Alabama and Georgia in Tuscaloosa is going to continue on. It's supposed to get rained on up there between Ole Miss and Vandy and Nashville the whole game. We'll see if that does happen. Anyway, everything's on the table, so get on in here. There's lots of ways for you to be a part of the show on this Friday. You can call me. That way I get to hear your voice over here on the junction phone. Just listen for the train. If you hear the train, it means we got a call. And the train is because of the junction. It's the Junction phone line and Junction Delis. You see their train logo? Junction Delis all across the state of Mississippi, fueled by Prince Oil Company. They've been fueled by Prince Oil Company since 1960. That's going way back. So the number to call the show, 897-1059. Got it? 601 number. Call it, 897-1059. You could text me on the Country Pleasing text line. 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Number to text is 885-3776. Got that? 601 number, 885-3776. Text away. I'll get it. We'll read it. Chat it up. For example, Willie Joe from Sardis, and on the Country Pleasing text line, you said, you know, yes, and we say in North Half, championship coming up next. Okay. So this has to do with East Union Urchin Volleyball. They must win, and they must have won again, undefeated year. And up next is the North Half State Championship. So tip of the cap to you. To the Urchins, the Lady Urchins, they continue to win. Gene on Facebook, hey to you on the live stream. That's the other thing I failed to mention. If you're tuning in over there on Facebook or YouTube or Twitter, any of those social media streams that are going on, you can comment on them. They all come into the same place. I can see every comment at once, and it pops up on the screen in front of me, and then when I click it, it pops up on the screen for everybody else to see. Gene on Facebook or in Facebook land, you said happy Maroon Friday, Matt, all caps, 3 exclamation points. Back at you, Gene. Thanks for being here. Paul, you said it seems Jerry Jones wanting to make a change. Well, I mean, what good is that going to do? I think what he's had is a hard time finding guys that are real, sure enough, hard-nosed, run-the-show football coaches who want to come work for him. I'm just saying it like it is. But then, you know, the Cowboys, they have all the money in the world. They ought to change something. Yeah, Mike Ditka passing away at 86 years old. Craig on YouTube, you said the only way for the Cowboys to get back to the Super Bowl is for Jerry Jones to hand the franchise to another person. Jerry Jones has been the problem ever since he fired Jimmy Johnson. It sure has gone mediocre since then. I know that much. Just straight up bland mediocre ever since then. And really, you had one little high point there where you were so close with Romo and Dez Bryant and the catch, no catch in the Packers game in the playoffs, you know, that whole, they were really close there. And then you had one little sort of blip those first couple of years when Dak and Ezekiel Elliott were, you know, came in at the same time, their rookie year and their second year together, where they were really a flash in the pan together and were winning games, but and the whole playoff thing ran into. And it's just, it's hard to put your finger on it and be really specific if you're not in there. I'm just saying on the outside looking in, it's like, what you see from them in the playoffs over these years is these other franchises, they find a whole different level of urgency and physicality when they get into playoffs. And the Cowboys never do that. You go back and look at some of their playoff games against, say, the 49ers, for example. You know, it's like, regular season, they're kind of on the same level. You know, they make their plays and have a chance to win. You know, it comes down to a possession or two, whatever. But you get in the playoffs, man, and those 49ers would just jack it up a whole nother level. You know, in terms of their urgency and their speed and their physicality and hitting and tackling. And they would absolutely overwhelm the Cowboys because they couldn't find another level. There's just something soft about the whole ball of wax in Dallas. It's just something soft about it. That's all you can say. And it's not because, like, those individual players are soft. It's like they get there. I don't know if they baby them around, if they're not hard enough on. I don't know what it is. It's soft. Oh, well, that and more. Taking a look at the college games. Let's look at the schedule. Might as well. Each week we've put scores beside some of these games. Last week was pretty bad for me. Let's see if we can get back on track. I'll put some more scores down next to these college games. We'll do that next. I'm Matt in the Bureau, the Farm Bureau Insurance Studio. Back after this.

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The Mississippi Farm Bureau Insurance Studio. Paul, on YouTube, you said need a defensive coordinator change. They're so bad on defense. I mean, they are so bad. And they've been good on offense. But last night, they played a good defense. Tampa's actually got a pretty good defense. Their issues have been on offense, but the fix for any offense is to play the Cowboys. Rick on Facebook, you said, I think I watched Dak's worst performance of his pro career last night, not to mention the drops by the receivers. Embarrassing, the only way to describe the Cowboys last night. Yeah, I saw it on social media, you know, the clip. I never did see any video that where I could, you know, see who it was that yelled it or whatever. But if somebody yells embarrassing after a loss at home to a team that was winless coming in there, what's wrong with that? What's the big deal? I mean, why is anybody making a big deal? It is embarrassing. I mean, wouldn't the Cowboys players agree that it was embarrassing? Jason in Flagstaff, you texted and said you can just about not see anything else except Dak passing 40 times and know that they lost. That's a good point. They're just soft. Line of scrimmage, too soft. Back end of their defense is soft. When you see a game and early on, you got corners and safeties coming up to tackle people. This is in the NFL. And they're really struggling to get a ball carrier, receiver, tight end, somebody on the ground.

0: then yeah, you're not physical enough. Nick texted the show and says, get ready for 2027 new Cowboys head coach, Mike Tomlin. Huh. Whatever they're doing now is not really working. And then you said Screech Powers could score on Dallas's defense. I'm saying okay, Nick, this is for any sports fan. You know how over the years you would have, like, let's say a really juggernaut college team, and you would have this question every now and then would pop up. Somebody would go, hey, do you think that, you know, who was it, 01, 02, Miami Hurricanes could score on the NFL's worst team? Do you think the best college team could beat the worst NFL team? You know, that stuff that would come in the past, and it finally everybody got the message and realized, wait a minute now, listen. Under no circumstance could the best college team stay on the field with the worst NFL team. They're not. They're not doing it. Okay? It's a really silly thing. But having said all that, I have to admit it, that at one point during the game last night, this is the first half before I fell asleep, I'm looking at the Cowboys defense and I'm thinking to myself, I wonder if, let's say, a college offense like maybe Alabama, I just wonder if they could go on a scoring drive against the Cowboys defense. Something I actually kind of think they might be able to. Once or twice in a four-quarter game, maybe an offense like Ohio State or Alabama with their players might actually be able to go on a scoring drive against the Cowboys defense. And then I'm thinking, that's so stupid. Why am I even thinking about that? I couldn't help but think about it. And no, I'm not saying that the college team would be able to have a chance to win. No, you wouldn't. You know, you take the worst NFL offense and it's going to go up and down the field at will against the best college defense. It just will. Yeah, I saw that, Gene on Facebook. He said State beat Auburn twice yesterday. Had baseball scrimmage, doubleheader, six innings apiece. State won them both. State's supposed to be really good in baseball again. Regarding coaching staff of the Cowboys, Paul, you said, I don't think it's the head coach as much as it is the assistants. Rebel Godfather. You texted and said, how about the Bucks? Yeah, how about them? First win of the year? They actually do have pretty good defense. But they weren't supposed to win that game. They sure did, though. It's one of the things you have to like about the NFL. Nick says that the 2019 LSU offense absolutely would score points against the Cowboys defense. So you're talking Joe Burrow, skilled people like Burrow and, you know, those two receivers, Chase and Jefferson, and who's their tight end? Moss? Not Moss. What's the guy's name? He was good. Good O-line. And then Clyde Edwards-Helaire, running back. Yeah, I believe you're right. I believe that 2019 LSU college offense would score points against this Cowboys defense. They're that bad. Unnamed texter says, how many of those college guys are going to end up on an NFL roster? There's no way a college offense would put together a scoring drive consistently against an NFL defense. Well, you know, I agree with you, but consistently wasn't the answer or wasn't the criteria. It was just, would they have a chance to move the ball and maybe score? Yeah. Against 29 of the NFL defenses, no, they have no chance. But I think against the Cowboys defense, you might complete a few and score on them. That's how bad they are. Jason in Flagstaff, you said the issue, I think, is the guy yelled embarrassing And Dak looked at him. And then the guy yelled it again after Dak looked away. All Dak said was something about the guy making sure he was turned away to yell it again. Media's making way too much of it, I think. Well, as you would imagine. I mean, because it was embarrassing. Like, what's wrong with saying that? I mean, it was. It's hard to watch. I guess unless you were a Buccaneers fan. Otherwise, it was kind of hard to watch. All right, let me tell you about Mike Ditka, okay? This is a punch in the gut, man. Mike Ditka, legendary former Chicago Bears coach, the first tight end to ever be inducted into the Pro Football Hall of Fame, has passed away at 86 years old. The family made the announcement today. Of course, national fame when he was the head coach of the 85 Bears and they won the Super Bowl. Greatest defense in NFL history right there. And it's the Bears' only Super Bowl ever. And he was the engineer of that thing. You know, all you got to do is close your eyes and you can picture him with the mustache and the, you know, he had the dress shirt, wore a necktie, but over it he had the Bears sleeveless, you know, what do you call that? You know, the sleeveless pullover sweater that said Bears across the front. Family statement said, is with profound sadness that we announce the passing of our beloved husband, father, grandfather, and friend Mike Ditka. While the world knew Mike as a Hall of Fame football player, legendary coach, and leader of the Chicago Bears Super Bowl XX championship team, we knew him as the heart of our family. Mike will be missed beyond measure and remembered forever. They did not give a cause of death. You know, it's interesting reading here. It said he was known for his fiery temper. He often clashed with members of the 85 team, including quarterback Jim McMahon, defensive coordinator Buddy Ryan. But they cruised to a 15-1 regular season record, easily beat the Patriots 46-10 in the Super Bowl. He was actually hired by his former coach and Bears founder George Halas back in 82, led the Bears to the playoffs 7 times in 11 seasons, got to the NFC Championship game 3 different times. I mean, that you talk about a run now. I mean, I know it's in the history books, and it was a long time ago. It's 40 years ago, not quite. But, well, yeah, I mean, I guess it is now. But think about that. And he's hired at that time, led him to the playoffs 7 of the 11 seasons that he was coaching the Bears, and got to the NFC Championship game 3 different times with 1 Super Bowl win. That is one heck of a run for any coach at any place. But especially a place like Chicago, again, only Super Bowl in their history. He was a heck of a player coming out of college. He was the 5th overall pick in the 1961 NFL draft by the Bears and won Rookie of the Year. He was the first tight end to ever have over 1,000 yards receiving in a season. So rest in peace to the legend, Mike Ditka. Stick around. Back after this.
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Yeah, Jason and Flagstaff, remember the old Superfans skit on Saturday Night Live? Da Bears, Superfans. And then one time they were always sort of idolizing Ditka, and they said, all right, Mike Ditka versus a hurricane. And he said, well, what if the hurricane's name is Ditka? I don't think we've had Hurricane Ditka yet. All right, Craig on YouTube, you said Brookhaven beat Laurel 56-0 last night. Laurel's worst loss since 1944. Man, where'd that come from? Tip of the cap to Brookhaven last night. Hail State fan, YouTube, you said, thanks for mentioning Buddy Ryan. I've tried to forget him. As a lifelong Oilers fan, I remember when Buddy punched our offensive coordinator during the Jets game. Yeah. Yeah. Or he tried to. He sure did, didn't he? You know, and Hail State fan, all of the stuff, it seems like, from that era of the NFL, you know, when Buddy Ryan was with the Eagles or was with the Oilers, and you know, Hank Stram, when he was with the Chiefs back in the day and all that stuff, you know, it was so the behind the scenes and all those kinds of things, it was so popularized by NFL films stuff. Craig Sable and that whole company.

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Anything mortgage related in the state of Mississippi, that's where you go. So we mentioned to you the big headline in the sports world, the passing of legendary Chicago Bears head coach Mike Ditka. And then also these headlines out there. How about this? A men's basketball player from Mississippi Valley State has been placed in ICE custody. Now, I'm going to do my best here, but if I'm reading this in English phonetically, his name is King Fang Pang, who is from China, was detained on September 29th and is being held at the Richwood Correctional Facility in Richwood, Louisiana, according to the ICE database. King Fang Pang. Pang spent the past two seasons at Monroe University in New York before transferring to Mississippi Valley State. The 6'9" Pang averaged 7.5 points and almost 4 rebounds a game at Monroe. His detainment is not the first case of an NCAA athlete being detained by ICE. You got some others. A Kentucky State University women's basketball player. A few others. Statement from Mississippi Valley State University says, Mississippi Valley State University is aware of the situation involving one of our student athletes and is deeply concerned for the student's well-being. The student is registered as a full-time student at Mississippi Valley State University. University officials are closely monitoring the situation and are committed to providing appropriate support as circumstances develop. A spokesperson for the Department of Homeland Security, under which ICE operates, said in an email that Pang entered the U.S. legally on November 17, 2023, on a temporary basis not to exceed September the 5th, 2024, but remained in the country beyond that date. And then you got this. Now, this is not close to home in the college football world, but it is probably for the people who gamble their hard-earned money away. Quarterback Dante Moore is officially out for tomorrow's game between Oregon and UCLA. Now, if you care about college football rankings, you shouldn't at this point until the college football playoff rankings come out. They don't matter. But if you care, they got Oregon at number 13 and they got UCLA at number 21. And according to two nights ago, the official Big Ten injury report, starting quarterback at Oregon, Dante Moore is out. So former Nebraska QB Dylan Raiola, who replaced Moore and threw for 289 yards, 2 TDs in the win against USC, is now set to start his first game. So he played a little bit. He hadn't started yet, but he's going to start this one for the Ducks. And those are your headlines. 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On the subject of Mike Ditka, Craig, you said on YouTube, Mike Ditka and the Chicago Bears beat the Philadelphia Eagles 20-12 in the fog during the 1988 playoffs. That was wild. Hey, I do remember that. Right, you couldn't see it. There were portions of that game that on the TV broadcast from the TV cameras, you could not see the field. That's how foggy it was. Kids, look it up on YouTube. It's fascinating. Playing in the elements the way it ought to be. In the mud, in the rain, the way it ought to be. And go ahead and call me a boomer. I don't care. It doesn't bother me. You're building your fancy newfangled dome stadiums with roofs, playing on turf, fake grass, boo, boo. It'll be outdoors in the fog and the snow and the hail and the heat and the cold and the rain and the mud. It's where it ought to be happening.
if we were in a perfect

0: world. That's what I think. Scheduled tomorrow, you say? Okay, here you go. Now, this is only SEC games. There will be others. We'll take a look at that also. But chronologically, tomorrow, weather permitting, you'll be able to watch it this way. 11 a.m. on ABC, Texas A&M at Missouri. You expect Missouri to win that one? To win two in a row? Right now, they're 1-1 after beating Florida last week, losing the state in Starkville 2 weeks ago. 4-1 overall, 1-1 in the SEC. A&M is 3-2 overall, and their two losses are in SEC play. They're 1-2. Lost to LSU and to Kentucky. I forgot who they beat. Who'd they beat? Who'd A&M beat in SEC play? I've forgotten that already. All right, 11:45 tomorrow. SEC Network is South Carolina at Florida. We looked it up yesterday, and maybe it rains, but they're saying that one's not going to be hurricane-related. It's just normal weather this time of year. And then big game, 2:30 on ABC, Texas and Oklahoma, the old Cotton Bowl. Also at 2:30 on ESPN, Ole Miss and Vandy. And you're going to have rain. Looked it up yesterday. I bet it hasn't changed, but I'm going to find it here. I bet it has not changed. It was going to be tomorrow in Nashville, a high of like warm today. And then the storm comes through there tonight. The high tomorrow in Nashville is 67 degrees, 92% chance of rain pretty much all day long. All day. Starts at about 6 or 7 a.m. and it's just 80, 90% all day long. May slack up just a little bit before kickoff, but then jumps back up there to 90%, 80% throughout the entire ballgame. So they have fake turf up there at their field at Vandy, so that'll help. But if it's in a downpour, the ball will be wet. Probably will affect the game to some degree. May keep the scoring down, but it's probably not going to keep Ole Miss from winning. Three more. 3:15, Tennessee and Arkansas on the network. 6 o'clock on ESPN is LSU, Kentucky, and Lexington. And then the big one, tomorrow night, 6:30, ABC, Georgia, Alabama, in Tuscaloosa, in the rain. Bring that on. 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
0: 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You can comment on the live stream on YouTube, Facebook, Twitter. If you're on any of those watching the stream, just comment, post it. I'll see it. Pop it up on the screen that way. 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Had a little jalapeno and cheddar this morning. Now, if you heard that and you just thought to yourself, well, this show must be a repeat because I've heard Matt say that before. No. No, it's just I'm a man of habits. It's just something I don't know when I discovered it. It was kind of right off, like first thing I discovered it. It's just perfect. That jalapeno and cheddar is just perfect in the morning at breakfast. It's just the right amount of zap heat to open you up and turn your brain on, along with some hot coffee from High Point Roasters in New Albany, Mississippi. Or from New Albany, Mississippi, I should say. Trust me on that. Or call me on the Junction phone. The number to call the Junction phone. Get on the show. I'd love to hear your voice. 897-1059. 601 number, 897-1059. How about a preview? All right. Let's start with Ole Miss and Vandy because about all we care about this weekend. No, really. I mean, we all care about Alabama and Georgia. So in the rain, what about these two teams? Ole Miss 3-1, 1-1 in the SEC. Vandy 3-2, 0-2. It's almost like the old Vandy's back. Diego has left the building. I think they said they're going to play that freshman again. Curtis, who was the all-world recruit who flipped from Georgia to Vandy to stay home in Nashville because a bunch of Vandy alums, like Nate Bargatze and a bunch of the Vandy alums, threw several million dollars at him and said, hey, pay that kid. So they did. They got him on an NIL plan. Like, I saw the joke. Well, it's probably not even a joke. I think it's a joke. But they said that there are several playoff contending programs who are quote unquote under investigation because of the misuse of NIL and lying about how it using it in the rev share. And I'm like, under investigation by who? Because if it's not the federal government, what do they care? Why would anybody care if they are being investigated by the NCAA these days? But I digress. But the point is, he doesn't really have an NIL deal per se, as in name, image, and likeness. This Curtis kid who's playing quarterback at Vandy, that's not what he has. What he has is a salary to play football. And he's supposed to be pretty good. And he's played a little bit this year earlier, and he was athletic and, you know, didn't necessarily handle the blitz all that well, but he can make a few big throws. And so they're going to run him out there against Ole Miss's defense, who, you know, I'm sure Vandy's hoping that it is a wet day and that they can run the football and that the conditions may slow down Ole Miss's pass game. Because if it doesn't rain and slow down Ole Miss's pass game, Vandy didn't have much of a shot to win the game. Numbers, though, here we go. As I just mentioned, Ole Miss has the 8th best passing offense in the country. Vandy has the 75th best passing offense in the country. And you go, yeah, but Ole Miss's defense against the run is really bad. They have a really, you know, poor, low-rated and ranked rush defense at Ole Miss, giving up nearly 200 yards a game. That's 127th in the country. Yeah, but Vandy, they are the 114th best rushing offense in the country. So they'd be 114 out of about 127 teams. So they don't run it that well. So it's kind of a mismatch for Vandy. Ole Miss, a much better team kind of all the way around. Let's see. Does anything jump out at you here? Let's see. Scoring offense coming in. Ole Miss averaging 35.5 points a game. Vandy's averaging 25.5. I mean, Vandy's slightly better rush defense against the teams they've played, you know, their defensive side. I think I also read that Ole Miss getting Lacy back. They expect to have him back. Interesting here. So Ole Miss averaging, and the Florida game really stretched this out for them, but they're averaging giving up over 30 points a ball game. Vandy scoring, as I said, 25 a game. But Vandy gives up 25 a game, too. So really neither of these defenses have been all that great. And we got to see how the rain is going to impact that deal. Let's look at oh, my goodness. I clicked the wrong one. Okay, here we go. Georgia, Alabama. Let's go to that one. Everybody undefeated, 5-0, 3-0. Huge game. Winner just cruises into the playoff. Isn't that how it's going to work, you think? Two teams have been really good. If you were just looking at some statistical disadvantage, like if you were trying to go, okay, which category out there for these two teams is one like way worse than the other? The only thing is Alabama's defense gives up a ton of passing yards every time they go out there. .234 a game. That's 106th in the country. .234 a game. But other than that, I mean, like, you know, let's see, like if you look, so they give up a ton of pass yards. In terms of throwing the ball, Georgia, they're up there in the top 35 or so in the country, as you would expect. What's interesting about Georgia, too, you know, you think about physical defense, you think about running the ball and grinding people down. How about the fact that Georgia has the number one scoring offense in the country right now, 51.4 a game, and Alabama has the number two scoring offense in the country at 49.6. How about that? So, again, the only thing that would slow them down would be each other and a monsoon. Well, they're playing each other, and they're going to be playing in a monsoon tomorrow night in Tuscaloosa. Gosh, I don't know how in the world you predict that thing. How do you predict that? There's only one thing. I know it's in Tuscaloosa, but there's something about for a week now, which state experienced this, for a week now, you experience everybody patting you on the back and telling you how great you are. And Alabama has had that. Georgia has just gone about being the best offense in the country. You know, they're the seventh best defense in the country so far in the schedule they've played. It's not quite as tough as Alabama's. And it would be just like Georgia to go in there and win the ball game. You almost want to lean that way. Almost. It's going to be tough, though. Tough to lean one way or the other on that one. You would think, too, big advantage for LSU at Kentucky. But Kentucky's been a little better at home. They went after Alabama for a half and really made a show of it. Still, you think, don't you? I do. I expect LSU to go in there and win. Craig says, Ole Miss over Vandy, 35-14. Sounds about right. And then says, I predict the barn burner. Georgia beats Alabama 58-50 in two overtimes. Boy, howdy that would be. Got you on record, Craig. Appreciate you. All right. Hour one in the books. Hour two coming up. I'm Matt. Stick around.

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1: Number three of the Rich Eisen Show is on the air, and Michael Douglas is about to join us in studio right here on the program. Just had a delightful chat with the icon in our green room right now. His new book called One Hell of a Ride is currently number one on the bestseller nonfiction book list on planet Earth.
2: Nice.
1: No big deal. In the world. The number one nonfiction
2: on
1: best-selling
2: Earth.
1: Book
2: Universe.
1: On planet Earth. Which makes, based on the fact that we're not fully aware of any other life anywhere else.
2: Exactly.
1: Let's just say the galaxy.
3: Rich, do you know that you, Michael Douglas, and I, we all are published authors?
1: How about that? I did not know that.
3: How about that?
1: I did not know that. I was about to say Jet fans, but...
3: But I'm not.
1: You are not. You're a Cowboy fan.
3: I got my own problems.
1: Very much so, sir. As Daniel Jeremiah pointed out in hour number one... Hour two, Seth Rollins was here. If you missed any of it, there's our podcast version of the show. If you want to listen to us, wherever you get your podcasts, if you want to watch it, there's our Disney Plus page. We're live on Disney Plus and the ESPN app, where you can also find it as well. And we're just excited to have Michael Douglas here. He'll be out in just in short order on the Rich Eisen Show. So the news crossed yesterday on Thursday. Adam Schefter reported that the Broncos are taking a more collaborative play-calling approach this week. Sean Payton will have an increased role, and Davis Webb will keep going on with the significant game planning and game day role. But again, the collaborative play-calling approach, we found out, was Sean Payton saying, I'm calling the plays. Very collaborative there.
2: Yeah.
1: One would say, hit it.
4: We'll make a change offensively. I'll call the plays. I understand the questions at the start of the week, and I want to say this first. And I said it to Davis the other day talking to him. I've done this long enough where I know when I have a future head coach, and he's going to be one. Like, all the things that it's hard to find will happen.
1: You know what I mean? Like, it. And by the way, that's the truth. Sean Payton, if you remember back in the day with the Giants?
2: Yeah, someone pointed out Fossil did this to him.
1: Right.
2: Yeah. Took play calling back.
1: Yes, he did.
2: So,
1: yeah. How's it worked out for Sean Payton?
2: Yeah.
1: But he didn't, you know, stay very long with the Giants.
2: Right.
1: That's for down the road, man. But listen, it was one of those things. When I first heard Sean Payton wasn't calling the plays, I'm like, really? And he tried it. He tried it. And it's not that Davis Webb can't do it or he doesn't have a great offensive mind and whatever. So Sean's been on both sides of this now. And if I'm owning the Denver Broncos, I want this guy calling the plays with all due respect to anybody else. You know what I mean? I want you doing it, man. So I think you just... Guy only knows one speed, and I know he was trying to slow down a little bit based on how long he's been doing it. And as Daniel Jeremiah pointed out earlier in the program, Bo Nix isn't seeing things in a certain way. That's what Kurt Warner said on Wednesday as well. He's not seeing it. He's checking it down instead of guys being open. And if Sean Payton's in his brain and he could potentially need that, then there you have it.
3: Kind of owe it to him.
1: When you owe it to everyone. Yeah. And I guess he's going to have to owe something to Davis Webb. Who, again, I guess to his credit, last time somebody in the state of Colorado took away the play calling from somebody, guy left in the middle of the game and then got fired.
2: That's right.
1: You know what I mean?
2: That's right.
1: Jim Mora.
2: Jim Mora Jr.
1: You know, I mean, yeah. In Colorado State. Took the play-calling duties away from his defensive coordinator in the middle of the game. The DC's like, I'm out. And then at the end of the game, Jim's like, you're fired. He's not with the program anymore. So at least there's that. That's on one end of the thing. And on the other end of the thing is we'll see how it works from here and what happens with Davis Webb down the line. But if you're a Bronco fan, with all due respect, and you're certainly if you're a Bronco, if you're Bronco management, it's like, yeah, I want an all-time great doing it. So there's that. Then on the opposite end of things, the Detroit Lions defense is, I guess, in a way, thankful that the Cowboys did what they did last night, because we're talking more about that than what the Lions have done, although they're going into Arizona next, and Arizona's offense has been really good. They've got weapons galore. And if the Lions continue to have problems on that side of the ball, and they gave up in the first 4 weeks the most yards in the sport, and even Mike Tirico pointed out over the first 4 weeks of the season during the loss to Carolina, that in a game that they almost came back to win, that Tirico pointed out that the amount of yards they'd given up to this point were even worse than the winless Lions of the aughts in the first four games of that. So that's not where you want to be. And the defensive coordinator there, Kelvin Shepard, is on the griddle. I mean, his job status has been put in front of Dan Campbell multiple times. And, you know, HCDC has basically said, no thanks, we're not doing that yet. But this is the exchange everybody's talking about between the Lions defensive coordinator and the media.
5: Shep, there's always a risk-reward to blitzing. It feels like you guys have felt the risk of that more than the reward so far. With the personnel that you have, what can you do schematically to make those blitzes more effective?
6: Those calls were the right calls. Those calls were the right calls. And I leave it at that.
5: Last Sunday then Shep, when Bryce Young goes 8 for 9 against the blitz.
6: Yep.
5: What's the disconnect between the calls and the execution?
6: Those are private conversations that we have that I'm going to keep in-house. Those calls were the right calls.
7: First four games, the perception is that the offense has to carry this team. How do you, what's your reaction to that?

0: That's the perception from who?
1: I guess by and large, the public, everybody, just through what we've seen.
0: I can care less about perceptions. I can care less about the talk. It's all poison. And I mean that. It's all, every word of it's poison. And I told the players, and so is the praise is the big poison now. It's not the negativity. That's what everybody, how are you taking this? How am I taking what? How am I taking what? It all comes in waves, guys. And it's all poison. We have a three-phase team here, and I firmly believe that. And I'm going to stand strong in that belief. And I think that's ultra disrespectful to my unit to say somebody has to carry us. We're going to do our one-third here. Hell or high water. Point blank, period.
2: No. It's kind of on brand, right? For the, you know, Dan Campbell is all about puffing the chest out and talking about belief and grit. I mean, it's kind of on brand for Shepherd to take the approach of, you know, hell or high water, we're going to do it. We got the guys here. He did say something has to change in another soundbite. No, I get it. I will push back on the fact that us talking about it is, or praising is poison. Is this the Rich Poison show? Is that what it is? No. I guess in the same way that, right, what Saban calls it, rat poison. Or
3: rat
2: what
3: poison.
2: Okay.
3: Yeah.
2: Listen.
4: Boys,
2: yeah, it's been very tough, and you know, the offense carrying the team, I would definitely think a defensive coordinator should take offense to something like that.
3: Absolutely.
2: So all of this stuff is just the emotions of the moment that are definitely bubbling over. But they got to stop people because the offense is definitely good enough. I mean, the same way that I say Dallas has a championship offense, then the defense is, needs to step up. You could say the same thing about the Lions. Goff is as good as anybody else. Same thing with Gibbs. Amon-Ra St. Brown, right? We can keep going. Jameson Williams is still waiting. He's kind of like the Pickens of this equation.
5: Yeah.
6: They've scored 31, 31, 31, and 26 in four games. They should be 3-1 at the worst.
2: That's enough.
6: You know, and I know they're 2-2.
2: But I picked this team to win the division. I picked this team to win the division.
6: Yeah.
2: And this game at Arizona before their bye week, the defense that has to pull its one-third in a way that they have yet to. That's a fact. Okay? Because in the same way that the team has scored 31, 31, 31, and 26, right?
6: Yep.
2: The defense has given up 30, 41, 24, and 32. Or the opponent has scored. Because then Green Bay's coming in, and so does Minnesota. That's the whole thing. Win this one, you're 3-2 coming in the bye. Hold serve, going at home, and then you go into Miami at 5-2.
6: And Arizona scored 54 points in the last 2 weeks. So they can put it up.
2: They sure can. They sure can. 844-204-RICH, number to dial here on the program. Jimmy in San Antonio wants to chime in on the WeatherTech hey. Fan line. Jimmy, you there?
7: Hey, man.
2: Oh, no, Jimmy.
6: Oh, no.
2: You sound down, man. What can we do for you, pal?
7: Well, I'm putting up noise-deadening panels in the city house.
2: Voice,
7: also
2: Jimmy?
7: Because,
2: about
7: also
2: the
7: because
2: Cowboys?
7: I'm going to be renting it out to traveling nurses, a new way to meet ladies.
2: Mm-hmm. Ladies and gentlemen. Jimmy in San Antonio. What can we do, Jimmy? What can we do to help?
7: Well, I heard that you were given mulligans on the win-loss from the current position on out,
2: okay.
7: And I think the Cowboys are due for a mulligan. Oh, my God.
2: What did you say they were going to be?
7: I had them at 12-5.
2: Yeah,
7: and I had them at 3-1 or 4-0 after the first four games.
2: Okay. Yeah, let me see here. Let me look you up here. Jimmy in San Antonio. For some reason, maybe you called when Susie was in, because I don't have you written down here. TJ, you had
7: okay, so Susie's done this to me once, now you've done it twice. So now it's personal with the eyes and Jimmy.
2: Yeah, we do have to get our house in order. We got to clean our house like the Steelers. yeah, TJ, you had them go 10-7 to start.
7: We don't have time for it because it's almost.

0: Most basically, I've got us going at best 500 the rest of the year.
1: I don't know. There's still enough time, but defensively, I don't see it, man. I just don't see it.
0: Okay, so we cut this coordinator who's young, and he handles his press conference well, but I guess he doesn't handle run coverage well.
1: Listen, again, we had Daniel Jeremiah on in hour one, Jimmy, and he put it squarely on the players. He said it's not the scheme. It's not like that they're so out of sorts based on the scheme, trying to make them do what they're not comfortable doing. That they're playing slow or they're thinking too much. He says they're just not playing well, and that's it. He says Quinnen Williams. He put it on him. By the way, if Quinnen Williams doesn't play well, and we're seeing what's going on with Sauce Gardner in Indianapolis, does Darren Mooji get GM of the year just for trading those guys away and taking the slings and arrows of everybody saying, oh, how many resets are we going to get here?
2: The Sauce trade is looking better and better with every passing week.
0: So then all I have is excuses. Short week. Jerry Porter Jr., he's only been there for a little while. We have no Von Miller. But short weeks, that's gone away. Porter Jr., he's got to learn. And is Von Miller really going to make that much of a difference on the run game?
1: We haven't seen it yet. Jimmy, thanks for the call. It's Jimmy in San Antonio here.
3: All right, Jimmy.
1: All right, I've got my top five list I want to get to, and then we'll get to Michael Douglas. I do this every Friday. My top five matchups for the rest of the week. Week number five version of it, brought to you by Hyundai. Hit it, please.
4: High five. 1, 2, 3, 4, 5.
5: Rich's top five.
1: All right, here are my top five games for the rest of the week before we get to Michael Douglas, the author of One Hell of a Ride. This is a top five brought to you by Hyundai. Number five on the list, I want to see what Sean Payton calling the plays looks like with Bo Nix against an 0-4 Chargers team, backs against the wall. You usually throw records out when division rivals face one another. Chargers would like you to throw their record out. Is it time for them to finally click? The Broncos defense, as you know, normally isn't a get-right game for an offense that's struggling. Chargers need it, and Sean Payton says, I'm going to call the plays. Can't wait to watch. This is one of three late-window games in week number five. One of the eight early-window games. Brother, it's time. Let's see how the Patriots follow up that win against the Bills.
2: Sir.
1: And the Raiders at 3-1 coming all the way across the coast. We all know the biggest head-scratching result of the 2025 regular season was the Raiders somehow winning week one in New England that turned out to be the AFC champs eventually.
2: Wild.
1: So some players on the Raiders will be like, we've been here before and done that. Let's see how Drake May follows up his bounce back game. Let's see how Kirk Cousins follows up their bounce back loss. Can they bounce back from that loss after they had the Chiefs with less than 5 minutes to go? They had a lead at home, couldn't finish it up. They lost. Let's see if the Raiders bounce back. Let's see if the Patriots can keep on rolling after their bounce back win in Western New York. Number three on the list, anytime the Bears and Packers play each other, you got to be on it. You know? And the Bears have not lost since losing Caleb Williams. The Packers are just absolutely mired in something, and somehow, some way, they're 2-2. Jordan Love coming home. Last time they were at home, they got spanked by Atlanta. So you know the Packers fans will be a bit salty if the Bears come in without Kyle Manongai and his turf toe and without Caleb Williams and his hamstring and start doing the same thing that the Bears did to him last year. It could get ugly soon, or the Packers can put their foot in the ground and play better football somehow, some way. And it's going to be on, and it's going to be the first game without Mike Ditka being on the planet between these two franchises in quite some time. Sunday, 1 Eastern time on Fox. Number two on the list is the marquee late window game of the day. It's Niners-Seahawks. Niners won the last time they were in Seattle. It was week one last year. They were just beginning to figure out what Sam Darnold was looking like. Brock Purdy lost George Kittle but found Jake Tonjes at the end of the game. Then he got a turf toe. Then Mac Jones comes the next few weeks and keeps him on the pace to win the one seed. The Niners were a surprise team. They had the Seahawks in their house the last Saturday of last season to try and wrap up that one seed. And the Seahawks hit him in the mouth. and the Niners have to go on the road, and the Seahawks get the one seed, and their next game is at home in the divisional round against the 49ers, who went into that game and lost it from the kickoff on. It wasn't even close. And they had to sit back and watch the Seahawks come to their house and win the Super Bowl in it, using their locker room. Mm. Oh, my God, is it on. And if the Niners win this one, that means they will have already beaten the Rams on the road, because that was technically a road game at Los Angeles in Australia in week one, and they will have beaten the Seahawks at home in week five, through 5 weeks already having the two toughest division road games in their back pocket as wins. Or the Seahawks win this one and take over first place through 5 weeks. It's on. But number one is Bills-Rams. Monday night.
2: Sir.
1: Last time this played, 90 million points were scored. Look it up. Bills just lost their first home game in their new stadium. The Rams just came back from 10 down in Philadelphia. They're feeling good. Bills would love to bounce back, licking their chops. Can't wait for it. Josh Allen, Matthew Stafford, offense and offense. Can the defenses stand up tall against these two juggernauts on offense? Can't wait. That's my top matchup. I'm still looking forward to seeing it.
3: You think we need one more?
1: Why not?
3: All right, we'll get one more.
1: With the Cowboys looking like they're looking, and the Eagles looking like the way they're looking going into London, and they're both potentially 2-3. Oh, my goodness. The Giants-Commanders game is big.
2: Sneaky.
1: Commanders win this game. They're 2-3, just a game, half game behind the Jameis Winston experience. Or the Giants can win this game and be 4-1 and take a commanding lead in the NFC East going into week six. Can't wait for it. This is big. Jaden Daniels going to go. We'll see how he looks with that left wing having some sort of device on it to strengthen it. 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
12: all in. If I'm going to write a biography and my life, yes, your work is your sort of major, but you have to also deal with the pain and the good side, the bad side. And so I started about 18 months ago and working hard with Shane. Mostly I was living in Spain, and time change, we do 2-3 hours a day back and forth. And then I got really scared, because as opposed to a movie where you're playing a character, an actor, you know, your book, you're just laying out your whole story in your life. And so I'm just been shocked and surprised, and here we are. I'm going number one with a lot of bad stories. And
13: let's call them interesting.
12: All right.
13: You know, and so it started 18 months ago. So it's not true that you said, I'm not writing a book until the Knicks win a championship again.
12: The Knicks win was my motivation to finish, you know.
13: That's how great was that?
12: I was just old-fashioned, brought me back to Earl of Pearl Monroe and the Knicks of the old days. Walt Frazier, just total guts.
13: Yeah, and the fact that Walt Frazier was at some of these games too, right? And Brunson's doing this stuff for Ewing in a way, and for, you know, in
12: it was
13: with Frazier. Why I get goosebumps.
12: This completed the generation and pulled it together.
13: Yeah,
12: why can't the Jets do that?
13: Well, we're out of time. We don't have enough time to get into that. But yeah, I know, because you're a Jet fan from the Namath days, or something?
12: No? I was a Giants fan. I was Y.A. Tittle,
13: right?
12: Frank Gifford, and everything, and then Broadway Joe came on, you know, and that fur coat, that announcement on Super Bowl III, we're going to win.
13: Yeah.
12: And they did it. And I love these guys. They were fantastic.
13: Right.
12: And that was it.
13: That was it. to the current day.
12: Yeah.
13: I'm with you. All right. So your book, again, one hell of a ride, where all books are acquired right now. The number one nonfiction selling book on planet Earth. We have a game called, there it is up on the screen right there, One Hell of a Ride. So we play a game called Celebrity True or False.
12: Okay.
13: Where, you know, we're wondering what's true and what's not about what's been written about your work. But you've written about your work. So instead of playing Celebrity True or False, we're going to play, is this really true?
12: Okay.
13: Okay. And then we, you know, it's a little higher register where we're like, I gotta believe it. But still, we still have the production value, which we appreciate you as a producer, an Academy Award winning producer. Here we go. Celebrity True or False with Michael Douglas. Please hit it.
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15: You can't handle the truth.
13: Sure you recognize that voice? Yes. You recognize that voice of Jack Nicholson?
12: Jack Nicholson, sure.
13: And that's the way we start here. Is it true, really true, that you attempted to convince Deborah Winger to take on the role of Joan Wilder in Romancing the Stone over dinner with Danny DeVito, Jack Nicholson, and the director, Robert Zemeckis? That happened.
12: No, but
13: okay.
12: there's you want an explanation
13: please,
12: for it?
13: Yes.
12: Okay.
13: Yeah, yeah, yeah.
12: So the studio wanted Deborah Winger for the role.
13: Okay.
12: And I had an initial lunch. It started as a lunch with her at Lucy's Al Adobe down here in Los Angeles. Yes. And all I can tell you is lunch ended at about 6 o'clock at night, and I don't know how many margaritas later, and I was staggering out of there, and I didn't have a yes answer from her yet. Wasn't sure. Then Bob Zemeckis and I went down to Mexico to scout, you know, the scouting for the movie, for Romancing the Stone.
13: Yes.
12: And it's sort of like that movie that you read in the script, you know, Rome Burns, two words, which could mean 2 months. And Romancing the Stone, which we loved the script, but then when we got into the realities of mudslides, and this is before Greens, we saw it was going to be a really, really tough picture and very hard. And for Joan Wilder, the character. So, she was making terms of endearment in Texas. So Bob Zemeckis and I come up to Texas to meet with Deborah. And, you know, we're kind of scared because we've just been seen, and we have another one of those dinners.

0: you know, and so I go back to the studio and they want to get the update on how our location sound go and everything. And Deborah Winger, and I said, well, how is it? I started crying. I said, I can't do it. I can't go to the desert with Deborah. You know,
1: she bit you in the arm just walking the streets of Texas?
0: Yeah. Well, I mean, it was, she did it in a fun way. Okay. You know, I mean, it was nothing bad about it. Mm-hmm. But we realized, so the studio executive had a neighbor next door. He said, well, this actress came over for a get a sugar the other day. Her name was Kathleen Turner. She just did a movie called Body Heat.
1: Oh, yes.
0: And she might be really, really, really good. And so that was how Deborah could not make a decision on what she wanted to. And so Kathleen said yes, and that's how that came about. But no Danny, no Jack Nicholson, just...
1: No Jack,
0: No Jack.
1: Okay. So were you obviously knew Jack from Cuckoo's Nest, right? Is that where you first met Jack Nicholson?
0: Yeah.
1: When he was on the set of...
0: Well, before that, but yeah, that was where we first met him.
1: Good Jack story. I know it's open-ended. What's a good Jack Nicholson story that you have, Michael Douglas?
0: A good Jack Nicholson story? Where do we start? Well, I guess the first really one we got was that he was late for rehearsal. We had 2 weeks of rehearsal up at the Oregon State Mental Hospital where we were shooting. And our cast, which was a mix of New York and L.A. actors, were really into it. We had all the cooperation of the mental hospital from Dr. Brooks, who played the actual doctor in the movie, and he had arranged for actors to be in group therapy sessions mm-hmm. with characters that would match what their disease might be. Mm-hmm. We had actors sleeping the nights in their beds at the hospital. And I just remember, Jack arrived the second week for the rehearsal, mm-hmm. didn't recognize any of these guys. I'm watching him the first morning and he's, you know, then we break for lunch and he's looking all around. And finally he throws his tray and he walks outside. And I'm worried, oh my God, what's happening? Yeah. I go outside, it's Jack, you all right? And, who are these guys? Who are these people? He was sure they all were nuts. You know, they don't even break character at lunch. Nothing, they never break. But he's just Jack's magic is that he is more open mm-hmm. in front of a camera than he is outside in real life.
1: No kidding.
0: He uses the camera as an excuse to be totally vulnerable. And I think that's why he's such a wonderful actor.
1: Celebrity True or False here with Michael Douglas. True or False, the ending of Fatal Attraction was rewritten twice during the course of the movie being greenlit and made.
0: False.
1: Okay.
0: It was the end of the movie was changed once.
1: Once.
0: And that was when we saw the cut, the final cut, the picture worked like gangbusters. Mm-hmm. And without telling them the whole plot, remember this movie and everything else about this woman taking over. But in the movie, there was a fight that I have with Glenn Close with a knife, and she comes at me with the knife in the picture, and I grab the knife and I'm going to take it. And then the end of the picture was her, Madame Butterfly, was playing the opera, mm-hmm. and the camera moved in, and she was ordered in a lotus position, and she took the knife, and she slit her throat. And killed herself, but you knew that my fingerprints were on the knife. Mm-hmm. And so she won. She set me up.
1: Oh.
0: So the audience, what had happened was, she had done such a brilliant performance and was so strong. Mm-hmm. The audience went, no, you gotta kill her. Somebody's gotta kill her. You can't let her get away with this. Mm-hmm. So Glenn Close, the wonderful actress she is, said, we got to change the ending. And she said, absolutely not. This is the picture that I signed up for. This is the way I said. I said, but Glenn, the ending isn't working. It's the picture. It's like rising up, and it's just like, excuse the expression, but like blue balls. Mm-hmm. You know, it's just...
1: sure.
0: It's just not... It's not working. Mm-hmm. So... But she was adamant. She said, you can't make me do it. And then we talked about it. Mm-hmm. And she's a theater

0: background. And I remember saying, look, Blynn, when you do a Broadway show, you take the Broadway show, goes out of town, and you try it out.
1: Mm-hmm.
0: Out of town, see how it plays.
1: This is what you're doing.
0: And based on how it plays, you for the audience, you change it.
1: Yeah.
0: And all we're saying is you're so good in this,
1: mm-hmm.
0: and you're so strong that one of us has got to kill you. And to give the audience that catharsis for getting back. So she finally, you know, came on and understood everything. And that new ending is what really made the picture. I think it was the biggest commercial success that year.
1: And the rabbit and everything like that.
0: The bunny boiler. Yeah, that was all that stuff was brilliantly in the script. That was all there. That was it from the beginning, yes.
1: Did you have any sense that that would be the thing that so many people would hang their hat on, was the bunny boiling on
0: it? It was an iconic situation. You know, it was just so perfect. And I remember traveling the world promoting and getting to France and them saying, well, you know, In France, we all have mistresses in France, so this is nothing, you know. Every French wife dragged their husband to that picture, you know. And I lost a lot of my male friends, you know, saying, thanks a lot, man. Thanks a lot, you know.
1: Wow. a couple more here for you. True or false in Wall Street, after the first take of your 3.5-minute famed Greed is Good stockholders meeting speech, you got a standing ovation from the room of 500 people. Is that true?
0: That is true. That is true. But the running battle with Oliver,
1: mm-hmm.
0: who, again, tell me if I'm talking too much.
1: You would please keep going. You're not. Don't you worry.
0: So
1: please,
0: we were about 2 weeks into the film shooting.
1: Mm-hmm.
0: 2 weeks into film shooting, and Oliver comes to my trailer door, knocks, says, can I come in? I says, yeah. Oliver comes in. Oliver Stone was the director of mm-hmm. the movie. And he says to me, how you doing? I said, okay, good, yeah. I said, yeah, you doing drugs? And I said, no, I'm not doing so. Because you look like you never acted before in your life. Gordon Gekko. You know.
1: That's what he says to you?
0: Yeah. So I said, well, I said, I guess I better go look at the some scenes, the scenes I did to understand.
1: Uh-huh.
0: And so I went into the editing room and I looked at two of the scenes with Charlie Sheen, and seduction scene, another one. And they were bad. I'm really super critical, you know, that's why I hate going looking at it daily. So it wasn't bad at all. And I come back to him, I said, Oliver, I thought it was okay. Yeah, it is, isn't it? I was, what do you? And Oliver wanted just a little more nastiness from Gordon Gekko. And he was willing for me to hate his guts for the rest of the picture, if that would give just a little more of a nastiness to Gekko.
1: No kidding.
0: So what happened is we got to that scene and he started wide. That was a long Greed is Good speech and wide, and finally ended up on the close-up. And when I'm doing my close-up, I look over, I can see, and he's not looking at me. He's watching the script to make sure I have every word right in the script. And we do like one take, is okay, print it, let's move on. And I remember, and anyway, but that was when I got the applause and everything. And then I took Oliver in a corner and we had a little conversation. But Rich, let me tell you something I realized afterwards.
1: Mm-hmm.
0: Oliver Stone's pictures, Jimmy Woods in El Salvador, Tom Cruise born on the 4th of July, mm-hmm. Charlie Sheen in Platoon, Val Kilmer in The Doors, Kevin Costner in JFK, meanwhile, this guy has given his actors their best performances. So he's just not one of those patriarch kind of guys. He's a Vietnam vet who feels that you're in the trenches with him, and he confronts you and he pushes you.
1: So that was one take, the Greed is Good speech?
0: No, I did it. I did it from 10,000 angles in terms of...
1: Sure.
0: And then till you get to the close-up.
1: The number of times where I will say, even to my kids or friends... Whenever they've done something and I'm trying to let them know that I know what they're potentially up to, and it's time to wake up.
0: Right.
1: Call them up. And I'll say, "This is your wake up call."
0: That's what I use. That's for my kids. It's funny. This is your wake up call.
1: This is your wake up call, pal.
0: Perks them right up, doesn't it?
1: Yeah. Was that in the script too, or just
0: that was okay. that was yeah.
1: Okay. I'd love to take a break and just take you to the end of the hour, if I may.
0: Sure.
1: Got a couple more of Celebrity True or Falses. Michael Douglas is here. 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
0: It's a caviar. Now, next scene is he goes over in the tin. He kept a nice tin of caviar. And he's over here. And he's licking up this caviar. It must be $150 a lick, right? You know? And I'm looking. I say, hey, I'm ready to say, you know, Bob Dylan's dog. What do I do? Hey, stop. Get out of here. No. You know, I'm not going to say anything. So I'm looking. Finally, Bob, it looks like he's going to say something. And then he goes, far out. He loves caviar. It was just one of those lines.
1: Wow. That is fantastic. Yeah, oh, my gosh. One last one for you here, Michael Douglas. The American Presidents. What a great movie that is. True or false, the first draft of The American President was over 300 pages, and director Rob Reiner had to cut it down.
0: 375 pages.
1: Wow. That's like a Ken Burns document.
0: It was, they had dramatically cut it down, but after American President was a television series called The West Wing.
1: Yeah, so Sorkin.
0: And Aaron Sorkin used a lot of that excess material from the movie in his first years of the series.
1: So, wow. In a way, The American President was kind of a pilot for The West Wing? Would you say?
0: In a way, well, look, I mean, you know, Marty, Marty, who played my chief of staff in the film, was the president in that.
1: Yes.
0: So I just think there's a direct connection, correlation. It sort of had that same tone and style.
1: Did anybody ever ask you to run for president thinking that you were the character?
0: They've asked me a couple of times to run for senator. Here in California, one time they asked me to run against. They asked me to run against Pete Wilson. Remember, and I went in. They said, "Well, why me?" They said, "Well, we need somebody who's got some notoriety, personal recognition." Mm-hmm. I said, "Yeah, people who know, people who can afford their own campaign." I said,
1: "So fun,
0: yeah." And then I said, "Well, why don't you just get a kamikaze pilot?" You know, why would I want to do that? But I found it funny after I left the streets of San Francisco and got into movies. I was a successful producer, really, before I was like a movie actor. And so after three or four of the films, Cuckoo's Nest, China Syndrome, Romancing Stone, the studios asked me to be run a studio, film studio. I said, "Well, but I'm an actor, I don't really think of that." And they said, "Well, you could be an actor in 3 years, you finish your time." But
1: worked out though.
0: Worked out okay.
1: Did it not? Did it not? This has just been a delight as always. Thank you. I really, a big fan.
0: Thank you, Rich.
1: Fan. Like, we didn't even talk about some of these other movies, like The Game, which is, I think, highly underrated.
0: I like The Game.
1: There's
0: a bunch in there.
1: Right.
0: A little picture of Danny, The War of the Roses.
1: Yeah.
0: Like that.
1: Yeah.
0: Mentioned that.
1: And you Black go way Ray. Back with DeVito to write, like, you
0: we were roommates. We were roommates when I was still in college and when I first came to New York.
1: Yeah. Okay. And I've got 1 minute left. Is there any role that you turned down or you wanted to have an opportunity that you wish you had done?
0: No, but a whole bunch that I'm sure glad I didn't do.
1: Is that right?
0: Oh, yeah. That you.

0: got offered it, but I haven't had one that's wanted to. No, it's
1: okay.
0: Life's been good, and it's just, this has been a big surprise with the success of the book. I'm enjoying it.
2: Well, I couldn't be again more happy for you. One Hell of a Ride by Michael Douglas. Get it where you can get any book and be part of the legion that is buying this and reading it and enjoying it. Number one nonfiction bestseller on planet Earth. Congratulations on all that.
0: Thank you. It's very nice to be back. Appreciate it.
2: Anytime, anytime. 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If you told me and my parents that I'd be doing a read on a show called The Rich Eisen Show while Michael Douglas watches me, they would lose their minds.
0: That's some serious copy, man.
2: Hey, you know what? I'm just trying to show off for you. That's Michael Douglas here on The Rich Eisen Show. We're back
0: to
2: wrap
0: you
2: up the interview weekend.
0: Thanks again.
2: Same here. Many people's first serious relationship didn't start with a kiss. It started with a kickoff. Or perhaps it was love at first hike. But unfortunately, many of these football lovers don't live in the same city as their team, which is why Marriott Bonvoy has hotels close to nearly every NFL stadium, bringing fans closer to the teams they love with over 30 different hotel brands. So if you want to stay closer to your team, check in for game day with Marriott Bonvoy, the official sponsor of the NFL. We'll see you there.
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1: Number three of the Rich Eisen Show is on the air, and Michael Douglas is about to join us in studio right here on the program. Just had a delightful chat with the icon in our green room right now. His new book called One Hell of a Ride is currently number one on the bestseller nonfiction book list on planet Earth.
2: Nice.
1: No big deal. In the world. The number one nonfiction
3: on
1: best-selling
3: Earth.
1: Book
3: Universe.
1: On planet Earth. Which makes, based on the fact that we're not fully aware of any other life anywhere else.
3: Exactly.
1: Let's just say the galaxy.
3: Galaxy.
2: Rich, do you know that you, Michael Douglas, and I, we all are published authors?
1: I did. How about that? I did not know that.
2: How about that?
1: I did not know that. I was about to say Jet fans, but...
2: But I'm not.
1: You are not. You're a Cowboy fan.
2: I got my own problems.
1: Very much so, sir. As Daniel Jeremiah pointed out...
2: Thanks,
1: Tim. In hour number one... Hour two, Seth Rollins was here. If you missed any of it, there's our podcast version of the show. If you want to listen to us, wherever you get your podcasts, if you want to watch it, there's our Disney Plus page. We're live on Disney Plus and the ESPN app, where you can also find it as well. And we're just excited to have Michael Douglas here. He'll be out in just in short order on the Rich Eisen Show. So the news crossed yesterday on Thursday. Adam Schefter reported that the Broncos are taking a more collaborative play-calling approach this week. Sean Payton will have an increased role, and Davis Webb will keep going on with the significant game planning and game day role. But again, the collaborative play-calling approach, we found out, was Sean Payton saying, I'm calling the plays. Very collaborative there.
3: Yeah.
1: One would say, hit it.
4: We'll make a change offensively. I'll call the plays. I understand the questions at the start of the week, and I want to say this first. And I said it to Davis the other day talking to him. I've done this long enough where I know when I have a future head coach, and he's going to be one. Like, all the things that

0: hard to find, will happen.
1: You know what I mean? Like, it, and by the way, that's the truth. Sean Payton, if you remember back in the day with the Giants?
2: Yeah, someone pointed out Fossil did this to him.
1: Right.
2: Yeah. Took play calling back.
1: Yes, he did.
2: So,
1: yeah. How's it worked out for Sean Payton?
2: Yeah.
1: But he didn't, you know, stay very long with the Giants.
2: Right.
1: That's for down the road, man. But listen, it was one of those things. When I first heard Sean Payton wasn't calling the plays, I'm like, really? And he tried it. He tried it. And it's not that Davis Webb can't do it or he doesn't have a great offensive mind and whatever. So Sean's been on both sides of this now. And if I'm owning the Denver Broncos, I want this guy calling the plays with all due respect to anybody else. You know what I mean? I want you doing it, man. So I think he just, guy only knows one speed. And I know he was trying to slow down a little bit based on how long he's been doing it. And as Daniel Jeremiah pointed out earlier in the program, Bo Nix isn't seeing things in a certain way. That's what Kurt Warner said on Wednesday as well. He's not seeing it. He's checking it down instead of guys being open. And if Sean Payton's in his brain and he could potentially need that, then there you have it.
3: Kind of owe it to him.
1: When you owe it to everyone. Yeah. And I guess he's going to have to owe something to Davis Webb. Who, again, I guess to his credit, last time somebody in the state of Colorado took away the play calling from somebody, guy left in the middle of the game and they got fired.
2: That's right.
1: You know what I mean?
2: That's right.
1: Jim Mora.
2: Jim Mora Jr.
1: You know, I mean, yeah. In Colorado State, took the play calling duties away from his defensive coordinator in the middle of the game. The DC's like, I'm out. And then at the end of the game, Jim's like, you're fired. He's not with the program anymore. So at least there's that. That's on one end of the thing. And on the other end of the thing is we'll see how it works from here and what happens with Davis Webb down the line. But if you're a Bronco fan, with all due respect, and you're certainly, if you're a Bronco, if you're Bronco management, it's like, yeah, I want an all-time great doing it. So there's that. Then on the opposite end of things, the Detroit Lions defense is, I guess, in a way, thankful that the Cowboys did what they did last night, because we're talking more about that than what the Lions have done, although they're going into Arizona next, and Arizona's offense has been really good. They've got weapons galore. And if the Lions continue to have problems on that side of the ball, and they gave up in the first 4 weeks the most yards in the sport, and even Mike Tirico pointed out over the first 4 weeks of the season, during the loss to Carolina, that in a game that they almost came back to win, that Tirico pointed out that the amount of yards they'd given up to this point were even worse than the winless Lions of the aughts in the first four games of that. So that's not where you want to be. And the defensive coordinator there, Kelvin Shepard, is on the griddle. I mean, his job status has been put in front of Dan Campbell multiple times. And, you know, HCDC has basically said, no thanks, we're not doing that yet. But this is the exchange everybody's talking about between the Lions defensive coordinator and the media.
4: Shep, there's always a risk reward to blitzing. It feels like you guys have felt the risk of that more than the reward so far. With the personnel that you have, what can you do schematically to make those blitzes more effective?
5: Those calls were the right calls. Those calls were the right calls. And I leave it at that.
4: So last Sunday then Shep, when Bryce Young goes 8 for 9 against the blitz.
5: Yep.
4: What's the disconnect between the calls and the execution?
5: Those are private conversations that we have that I'm going to keep in-house. Those calls were the right calls.
6: First four games, the perception is that the offense has to carry this team. How do you, what's your reaction to that, I guess?
5: That's the perception from who?
6: I guess by and large, the public, everybody, just through what we've seen.
5: I can care less about perceptions. I can care less about the talk. It's all poison. And I mean that. It's all, every word of it's poison. And I told the players, and so is the praise is the big poison, though. It's not the negativity. That's what everybody, how are you taking this? How am I taking what? How am I taking what? It all comes in waves.

0: guys, and it's all poison. We have a three-phase team here, and I firmly believe that. And I'm going to stand strong in that belief. And I think that's ultra disrespectful to my unit to say somebody has to carry us. We're going to do our one-third here. Hell or high water. Point blank, period.
1: No. It's kind of on brand, right? For the, you know, Dan Campbell is all about puffing the chest out and talking about belief and grit. I mean, it's kind of on brand for Shepherd to take the approach of, you know, hell or high water, we're going to do it. We got the guys here. He did say something has to change in another soundbite. No, I get it. I will push back on the fact that us talking about it is, or praising, is poison. Is this the Rich Poison show? Is that what it is? No. I guess in the same way that, right, what Saban calls it, rat poison.
2: Rat poison.
1: Okay.
2: Yeah.
1: Listen.
3: Boys,
1: scouts! Yeah, it's been very tough. And, you know, the offense carrying the team, I would definitely think a defensive coordinator should take offense to something like that.
2: Absolutely.
1: So all of this stuff is just the emotions of the moment that are definitely bubbling over. But they got to stop people because the offense is definitely good enough. I mean, the same way that I say Dallas has a championship offense, then the defense is, needs to step up. You could say the same thing about the Lions. Goff is as good as anybody else. Same thing with Gibbs. Amon-Ra St. Brown, right? We can keep going. Jameson Williams is still waiting. He's kind of like the Pickens of this equation.
4: Yeah.
5: They've scored 31, 31, 31, and 26 in four games. They should be 3-1 at the worst.
1: That's enough.
5: You know, and I know they're 2-2.
1: But I picked this team really to win the division. I picked this team to win the division.
5: Yeah.
1: And this game at Arizona before their bye week, the defense that has to pull its one-third in a way that they have yet to. That's a fact. Okay? Because in the same way that the team has scored 31, 31, 31, and 26, right?
5: Yep.
1: The defense has given up 30, 41, 24, and 32. Or the opponent has scored. Because then Green Bay's coming in, and so does Minnesota. That's the whole thing. Win this one, you're 3-2 coming in the bye, hold serve, going at home. And then you're going to Miami at 5-2.
5: And Arizona scored 54 points in the last 2 weeks. So they can put it up.
1: They sure can. They sure can. 844-204-RICH, number to dial here on the program. Jimmy in San Antonio wants to chime in on the WeatherTech fan line. Jimmy, you there?
6: Hey, man.
1: Oh, no, Jimmy.
5: Oh, no.
1: You sound down, man. What can we do for you, pal?
6: Well, I'm putting up noise-deadening panels in the city house.
1: Voice,
6: also,
1: Jimmy?
6: Because,
1: about
6: also
1: the
6: because
1: Cowboys?
6: I'm going to be renting it out to traveling nurses, a new way to meet ladies.
1: Ladies and gentlemen. Jimmy in San Antonio. What can we do, Jimmy? What can we do to help?
6: Well, I heard that you were given mulligans on the win-loss from the current position on out.
1: Okay.
6: And I think the Cowboys are due for a mulligan. Oh, my God.
1: What did you say they were going to be?
6: I had them at 12-5.
1: Yeah,
6: I
1: buddy.
6: Had them at 3-1 or 4-0 after the first four games.
1: Okay. Yeah, let me see here. Let me look you up here. Jimmy in San Antonio. For some reason, maybe you called when Susie was in because I don't have you written down here. TJ, you had
6: okay, so Susie's done this to me once. Now you've done it twice. So now it's personal with the eyes and Jimmy.
1: Yeah, we do have to get our house in order. We got to clean our house like the Steelers. Yeah. TJ, you had them go 10-7 to start.
6: We don't have time for it because it's almost basically I've got us going at best 500 the rest of the year.
1: I don't know. There's still enough time, but defensively, I don't see it, man. I just don't see it.
6: Okay, so we cut this coordinator who's young and he handles his press conference well, but I guess he doesn't handle run coverage well.
1: Listen, again, we had Daniel Jeremiah on in hour one, Jimmy, and he put it squarely on the players. He said it's not the scheme. It's not like that they're so out of sorts based on the scheme, trying to make them do what they're not comfortable doing, that they're playing slow or they're thinking too much. He says they're just not playing well. And that's it. He says Quinnen Williams, he put it on him. By the way, if Quinnen Williams doesn't play well, and we're seeing what's going on with Sauce Gardner in Indianapolis, does Darren Muji get GM of the year just for trading those guys away and taking the slings and arrows of everybody saying, oh, how many resets are we going to get here?
5: The Sauce trade is looking better and better with every passing week.
6: So then all I have is excuses. Short week. Jerry Porter Jr., he's only been there for a little while. We have no Von Miller. But short weeks, that's gone away. Porter Jr., he's got to learn. And is Von Miller really going to make that much of a difference on the run game?
1: We haven't seen it yet. Jimmy, thanks for the call. It's Jimmy in San Antonio here.
2: All right, Jimmy.
1: All right, I've got my top five list I want to get to, and then we'll get to Michael Douglas. I do this every Friday. My top five matchups for the rest of the week. Week number five version of it brought to you by Hyundai. Hit it, please.
3: High five. 1, 2, 3, 4, 5. Rich's top five.
1: All right, here are my top five games for the rest of the week before we get to Michael Douglas, the author of One Hell of a Ride. This is a top five brought to you by Hyundai. Number five on the list, I want to see what Sean Payton calling the plays looks like with Bo Nix against an 0-4 Chargers team, backs against the wall. You usually throw records out when division rivals face one another. Chargers would like you to throw their record out. Is it time for them to finally click? The Broncos defense, as you know, normally isn't a get-right game for an offense that's struggling. Chargers need it, and Sean Payton says, I'm going to call the plays. Can't wait to watch. This is one of three late-window games in week number five. One of the eight early-window games. Brother, it's time. Let's see how the Patriots follow up that win against the Bills.
5: Sir.
1: And the Raiders at 3-1 coming all the way across the coast. We all know the biggest head-scratching result of the 2025 regular season was the Raiders somehow winning week one in New England that turned out to be the AFC champs eventually.
5: Wild.
1: So some players on the Raiders will be like, we've been here before and done that. Let's see how Drake May follows up his bounce-back game. Let's see how Kirk Cousins follows up their bounce-back loss. Can they bounce back from that loss after they had the Chiefs with less than 5 minutes to go? They had a lead at home, couldn't finish it up. They lost. Let's see if the Raiders bounce back. Let's see if the Patriots can keep on rolling after their bounce back win in Western New York. Number three on the list, anytime the Bears and Packers play each other, you got to be on it. You know? And the Bears have not lost since losing Caleb Williams. The Packers are just absolutely mired in something, and somehow, some way, they're 2-2. Jordan Love coming home. Last time they were at home, they got spanked by Atlanta. So you know the Packers fans will be a bit salty if the Bears come in without Kyle Manongai and his turf toe and without Caleb Williams and his hamstring and start doing the same thing that the Bears did to him last year. It could get ugly soon, or the Packers can put their foot in the ground and play better football somehow, some way. And it's going to be on, and it's going to be the first game without Mike Ditka being on the planet between these two franchises in quite some time. Sunday, 1 Eastern time on Fox. Number two on the list is the marquee late window game of the day. It's Niners-Seahawks. Niners won the last time they were in Seattle. It was week one last year. They were just beginning to figure out what Sam Darnold was looking like. Brock Purdy lost George Kittle but found Jake Tonjes at the end of the game. Then he got a turf toe. Then Mac Jones comes the next few weeks and keeps him on the pace to win the one seed. The Niners were a surprise team. They had the Seahawks in their house the last Saturday of last season to try and wrap up that one seed. And the Seahawks hit him in the mouth. And the Niners have to go on the road, and the Seahawks get the one seed, and their next game is at home in the divisional round against the 49ers, who went into that game and lost it from the kickoff on. It wasn't even close. And they had to sit back and watch the Seahawks come to their house and win the Super Bowl in it, using their locker room. Oh, my God, is it on. And if the Niners win this one, that means they will have already beaten the Rams on the road, because that was technically a road game at Los Angeles in Australia in week one, and they will have beaten the Seahawks at home in week five, through 5 weeks already having the two

0: toughest division road games in their back pocket as wins. Or the Seahawks win this one and take over first place through 5 weeks. It's on. But number one is Bills Rams Monday night.
1: Sir.
0: Last time this played, 90 million points were scored. Look it up. Bills just lost their first home game in their new stadium. The Rams just came back from 10 down in Philadelphia. They're feeling good. Bills would love to bounce back, licking their chops. Can't wait for it. Josh Allen, Matthew Stafford, offense and offense. Can the defenses stand up tall against these two juggernauts on offense? Can't wait. That's my top matchup. I'm still looking forward to seeing it.
2: You think we need one more?
0: Why not?
2: All right, we'll get one more.
0: With the Cowboys looking like they're looking, and the Eagles looking like the way they're looking going into London, and they're both potentially 2-3. Oh, my goodness. The Giants-Commanders game is big.
1: Sneaky.
0: Commanders win this game. 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
3: I'm going to do a book of maybe take 10, 12 of my movies and chapters and sort of talk about the beginning of them till the end. And I started developing that and developing the chapters. And then I said, they're going to want to know your personal life. You know, they're going to want to know.
4: Well, you went all in on this, Michael Douglas, because there's a lot of your personal life in this.
3: I did. And then I started thinking, well, look, what about my films? I'm kind of got this image of sort of that gray area. You know, a lot of my movies always are struggling with the moral dilemmas of doing the right thing, but there's always that bad side of us, and will the guy make the right decision and all of that. And so I decided I got to go all in. If I'm going to write a biography and my life, yes, your work is your sort of major, but you have to also deal with the pain and the good side, the bad side. And so I started about 18 months ago and working hard with Shane. Mostly I was living in Spain, and time change. We do 2-3 hours a day back and forth. And then I got really scared, because as opposed to a movie where you're playing a character, an actor, you know, your book, you're just laying out your whole story in your life. And so I'm just been shocked and surprised, and here we are. I'm going number one with a lot of bad stories. And
4: let's call them interesting.
3: All right.
4: You know, and so it started 18 months ago. So it's not true that you said, I'm not writing a book until the Knicks win a championship again.
3: The Knicks win was my motivation to finish, you know.
4: That's how great was that?
3: I was just old-fashioned, brought me back to Earl of Pearl Monroe and the Knicks, the old days. Walt Frazier, just total guts.
4: Yeah, and the fact that Walt Frazier was at some of these games too, right? And Brunson's doing this stuff for Ewing in a way, and for, you know, in
3: it was
4: with Frazier. Why I'm getting goosebumps.
3: This completed the generation and pulled it together.
4: Yeah,
3: why can't the Jets do that? I mean,
4: well, we're out of time. We don't have enough time to get into that. But yeah, I know, because you're a Jet fan from the Namath days, or something?
3: No? I was a Giants fan. I was Y.A. Tittle,
4: right?
3: Frank Gifford, and everything, and then Broadway Joe came on, you know, and that fur coat, that announcement on Super Bowl III, we're going to win.
4: Yeah.
3: And they did it. And I love these guys. They were fantastic.
4: Right.
3: And that was it.
4: to the current day.
3: Yeah.
4: I'm with you. All right. So your book, again, One Hell of a Ride, where all books are acquired right now. The number one nonfiction selling book on planet Earth. We have a game called, there it is up on the screen right there. One Hell of a Ride. So we play a game called Celebrity True or False.
3: Okay.
4: Where, you know, we're wondering what's true and what's not about what's been written about your work. But you've written about your work. So instead of playing Celebrity True or False, we're going to play, is this really true?
3: Okay.
4: Okay. And then that we, you know, it's a little high register where we're like, I gotta believe it. But still, we still have the production value, which we appreciate you as a producer, an Academy Award winning producer. Here we go. Celebrity True or False with Michael Douglas. Please hit it.
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6: You can't handle the truth.
4: I'm sure you recognize that voice. Yes. You recognize that voice of Jack Nicholson.
3: Jack Nicholson, sure.
4: And that's the way we start here. Is it true, really true, that you attempted to convince Deborah Winger to take on the role of Joan Wilder in Romancing the Stone over dinner with Danny DeVito, Jack Nicholson, and the director, Robert Zemeckis? That happened.
3: No, but
4: okay.
3: there's you with an explanation.
4: Please,
3: for it?
4: Yes.
3: Okay.
4: Yeah.
3: So the studio wanted Deborah Winger for the role.
4: Okay.
3: And I had an initial lunch. It started as a lunch with her at Lucy's Al Adobe down here in Los Angeles. Yes. And all I can tell you is lunch ended at about 6 o'clock at night, and I don't know how many margaritas later, and I was staggering out of there, and I didn't have a yes answer from her yet. Wasn't sure. Then Bob Zemeckis and I went down to Mexico to scout, to do the scouting for the movie.
4: For the movie, yeah.
3: For Romancing the Stone.
4: Yes.
3: And it's sort of like that movie that you read in the script, you know, Rome Burns, two words which could mean 2 months. And Romancing the Stone, which we loved the script, but then when we got into the realities of mudslides, and this is before Greens, we saw it was going to be a really, really tough picture and very hard. And for Joan Wilder, the character. So, she was making terms of endearment in Texas. So Bob Zemeckis and I come up to Texas to meet with Deborah. And, you know, we're kind of scared because we've just been seen. And we have another starting another one of those dinners. And but she's not making a decision. And we're walking home after dinner. We're all walking home and feeling good. And you know how somebody go, "Oh, you," and it hits you in the arm? Well, Deborah goes, "Oh, you," and she leans over and bites me. It bites me in the arm. We laugh about it. We laugh. And I go back to the hotel room. I got, "Jeez, it's bleeding." And so I'm going, "I don't know, man." I said, "I don't know about the jungle."

0: you know, and so I go back to the studio and they want to get the update on how our location sound go and everything. And Deborah Winger says, well, how is it? I started crying. I said, I can't do it. I can't go to the desert with Deborah. You know,
1: she bit you in the arm just walking the streets of Texas?
0: Yeah. Well, I mean, she did it in a fun way. Okay. You know, I mean, it was nothing bad about it. Mm-hmm.

0: Kathleen's, Kathleen said yes, and that's how that came about. But no Danny, no Jack Nicholson, just...
1: No Jack, huh?
0: No Jack.
1: Okay. So were you, you obviously knew Jack from Cuckoo's Nest, right? Is that where you first met Jack Nicholson?
0: Yeah.
1: When he was on the set of...
0: Well, before that, but yeah, that was where we first met him.
1: A good Jack story. I know it's open-ended. What's a good Jack Nicholson story that you have, Michael Douglas?
0: A good Jack Nicholson story? Where do we start? Well, I guess the first really one we got was that he was late for rehearsal. We had 2 weeks of rehearsal up at the Oregon State Mental Hospital where we were shooting. And our cast, which was a mix of New York and L.A. actors,
1: yes,
0: were really into it. We had all the cooperation of the mental hospital from Dr. Brooks, who played the actual doctor in the movie, and he had arranged for actors to be in group therapy sessions mm-hmm. with characters that would match what their disease might be.
1: Mm-hmm.
0: We had actors sleeping the nights in their beds at the hospital. And I just remember, Jack arrived the second week for the rehearsal,
1: mm-hmm.
0: didn't recognize any of these guys. I'm watching him the first morning and he's, you know, let me break for lunch and he's looking all around. And finally, he throws his tray and he walks outside. And I'm producer, I'm worried, oh my God, what's happening?
1: Yeah.
0: I go outside, it's Jack, you all right? And, who are these guys? Who are these people? He was sure they all were nuts. You know, they don't even break character at lunch. Nothing, they ever break. But he's just in Jack's magic is that he is more open
1: mm-hmm.
0: in front of a camera than he is outside in real life.
1: No kidding.
0: He uses the camera as an excuse to be totally vulnerable. I think that's why he's such a wonderful actor.
1: Celebrity True or False here with Michael Douglas. True or False, the ending of Fatal Attraction was rewritten twice during the course of the movie being greenlit and made.
0: False.
1: Okay.
0: It was the end of the movie was changed once.
1: Once.
0: And that was when we saw the cut. The final cut, the picture worked like gangbusters.
1: Mm-hmm.
0: And without telling them the whole plot, remember this movie and everything else about this woman taking over. But in the movie, there was a fight that I have with Glenn Close with a knife, and she comes at me with a knife in the picture, and I grab the knife and I'm going to take it. And then the end of the picture was her. Madame Butterfly was playing the opera,
1: mm-hmm.
0: and the camera moved in, and she was ordered in a lotus position, and she took the knife, and she slit her throat and killed herself, but she knew that my fingerprints were on the knife.
1: Mm-hmm.
0: And so she won. She set me up.
1: Oh.
0: So the audience, what had happened was, she had done such a brilliant performance, and it was so strong.
1: Mm-hmm.
0: The audience went, no, you got to kill her. Somebody's got to kill her. You can't let her get away with this.
1: Mm-hmm.
0: So Glenn Close, the wonderful actress she is, said, we got to change the ending. And she said, absolutely not. This is the picture that I signed up for. This is the way I said. I said, but Glenn, the ending isn't working. It's the picture is like rising up, and it's just like, excuse the expression, but like blue balls.
1: Mm-hmm.
0: You know, it's just
1: sure.
0: It's just not. It's not good. It's not working.
1: Mm-hmm.
0: So, but she was adamant. She said, you can't make me do it. And then we talked. We talked about it.
1: Mm-hmm.
0: And she has a theater background. And I remember saying, look, Glenn, when you do a Broadway show, you take the Broadway show, goes out of town, and you try it out.
1: Mm-hmm.
0: Out of town, see how it plays.
1: This is what you're doing.
0: And based on how it plays, you for the audience, you mm-hmm. change it.
1: Yeah.
0: And all we're saying is you're so good in this,
1: mm-hmm.
0: and you're so strong that one of us has got to kill you. And to give the audience that catharsis for getting back. So she finally, you know, came on and understood everything. And that new ending is what really made the picture. I think it was the biggest commercial success that year.
1: And the rabbit and everything like that.
0: The bunny boiler. Yeah, that was all that stuff was brilliantly in the script. That was all there.
1: That was
0: it from the beginning. Yes.
1: Did you?

0: have any sense that that would be the thing that so many people would hang their hat on, was the bunny boiling on
1: it? It was an iconic situation. You know, it was just so perfect. And I remember traveling the world promoting and getting to France and them saying, well, you know, in France, we all have mistresses in France, so this is nothing, you know. Every French wife dragged their husband to that picture, you know. And I lost a lot of my male friends, you know, saying, thanks a lot, man. Thanks a lot, you know.
0: Wow. a couple more here for you. True or false in Wall Street, after the first take of your 3.5-minute famed Greed is Good stockholders meeting speech, you got a standing ovation from the room of 500 people. Is that true?
1: That is true. That is true, but the running battle with Oliver, who again, tell me if I'm talking too much.
0: You would please keep going. Don't you worry.
1: So
0: please,
1: we were about 2 weeks into the film shooting.
0: Mm-hmm.
1: 2 weeks into the film shooting, and Oliver comes to my trailer door, knocks. Can I come in? I says, "Yeah." Oliver comes in. Oliver Stone was the director of the movie. And he says to me, how you doing? I said, okay, good, yeah. I said, yeah, you doing drugs? I said, no, I'm not doing so. Because you look like you never acted before in your life. Gordon Gekko.
0: You know. That's what he says to you?
1: Yeah. So I said, well, I guess I better go look at the some scenes, the scenes I did, to understand.
0: Uh-huh.
1: And so I went into the editing room and I looked at two of the scenes with Charlie Sheen, and seduction scene, another one. And they were bad. And I'm really super critical, you know, that's why I hate looking at it daily. So it wasn't bad at all. And I come back to him, I said, Oliver, I thought it was okay. He said, yeah, it is, isn't it? I said, what do you, and Oliver wanted just a little more nastiness from Gordon Gekko. And he was willing for me to hate his guts for the rest of the picture if that would give just a little more of a nastiness to Gekko.
0: No kidding.
1: So what happened is we got to that scene and he started wide. That was a long Greed is Good speech and wide. And finally ended up on the close-up. And when I'm doing my close-up, I look over, I can see, and he's not looking at me. He's watching the script to make sure I have every word right in the script. And we do like one take, is okay, print it, let's move on. And I remember, and anyway, but that was when I got the applause and everything. And then I took Oliver in a corner and we had a little conversation. But Rich, let me tell you something I realized afterwards.
0: Mm-hmm.
1: Oliver Stone's pictures, Jimmy Woods in El Salvador, Tom Cruise, Born on the 4th of July, Charlie Sheen in Platoon, Val Kilmer in The Doors, Kevin Costner in JFK. Meanwhile, this guy has given his actors their best performances. So he's just not one of those patriarch kind of guys. He's a Vietnam vet who feels like you're in the trenches with him. And he confronts you and he pushes you.
0: So that was one take, the Greed is Good speech?
1: No, I did it. I did it from 10,000 angles in terms of...
0: Sure.
1: And then until you get to the close-up.
0: The number of times where I will say, even to my kids or friends, whenever they've done something and I'm trying to let them know that I know what they're potentially up to and it's time to wake up.
1: Right.
0: Call him up and I'll say, this is your wake-up call.
1: That's what I use. That's for my kids. It's funny. This is your wake-up call.
0: This is your wake-up call, pal.
1: Perks him right up, doesn't it?
0: Yeah. Was that in the script too? Or just
1: that was. Okay. That was, yeah.
0: Okay. I'd love to take a break and just take you to the end of the hour, if I may.
1: Sure.
0: Got a couple more of Celebrity True or Falses. Michael Douglas is here. 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It's only number one on planet Earth for nonfiction. Michael Douglas, when we come back on The Rich Eisen Hour. 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
3: A caviar. Now, next scene is he goes over in the tin. He kept a nice tin of caviar. He's over here. And he's licking up this caviar. It must be $150 a lick, right? You know? And I'm looking. I say, hey, I'm ready to say, you know, it's Bob Dylan's dog. What do I do? Hey, stop. Get out of here. No. You know, I'm not going to say anything. So I'm looking. Finally, Bob, it looks like he's going to say something. And then he goes, far out. He loves caviar. It was just one of those nights.
4: Wow. That is fantastic. Yeah, oh, my gosh. One last one for you here, Michael Douglas. The American Presidents. What a great movie that is. True or false, the first draft of The American President was over 300 pages, and director Rob Reiner had to cut it down.
3: 375 pages.
4: Wow, that's like a Ken Burns document.
3: It was, but they had dramatically cut it down. But after American President was a television series called The West Wing.
4: Yeah, so Sorkin.
3: And Aaron Sorkin used a lot of that excess material from the movie in his first years of the series.
4: So, wow. In a way, The American President was kind of a pilot for The West Wing. Would you say?
3: In a way, well, look, I mean, you know, Marty, Marty, who played my chief of staff in the film, was the president in that.
4: Yes.
3: So I just think there's a direct connection, correlation. It sort of had that same tone and style.
4: Did anybody ever ask you to run for president, thinking that you were the character?
3: They've asked me a couple of times to run for senator. Here in California, one time they asked me to run against. To run against Pete Wilson. Remember, and I went in. They said, "Well, why me?" They said, "Well, we need somebody who's got some notoriety, personal recognition." Mm-hmm. I said, "Yeah, people who know. Yeah, people who can afford their own campaign." I said,
4: "So fun."
3: Yeah, and then I said, "Well, why don't you just get a kamikaze pilot?" You know, why would I want to do that? But I found it funny after I left the streets of San Francisco and got into movies. I was a successful producer, really, before I was like a movie actor. And so after three or four of the films, Cuckoo's Nest, China Syndrome, Romancing Stone, the studios asked me to be run a studio, film studio. I said, "Well, but I'm an actor, I don't really think of that." And they said, "Well, you could be an actor in 3 years, you finish your time." But
4: worked out, though.
3: Worked out okay.
4: Did it not. This has just been a delight, as always. Thank you. I really, a big fan.
3: Thank you, Rich.
4: Like, we didn't even talk about some of these other movies, like The Game, which is, I think, highly underrated.
3: I like The Game.
4: There's
3: a bunch in there.
4: Right.
3: A little picture of Danny, The War of the Roses.
4: Yeah.
3: Like that.
4: Yeah.
3: Mentioned that.
4: And you go way back with DeVito to write, like, you
3: were roommates. We were roommates when I was still in college and when I first came to New York.
4: Yeah. Okay. And I've got 1 minute left. Is there any role that you turned down? Or you wanted to have an opportunity that you wish you had done?
3: No, but there's a whole bunch that I'm sure glad I didn't do.
4: Is that right?
3: Yeah. Oh, yeah, that you got offered. But I haven't had one that's wanted to. No, it's okay. Life's been good, and it's just, this has been a big surprise with the success of the book. I'm enjoying it.
4: Well, I couldn't be, again, more happy for you. One hell of a ride. By Michael Douglas. Get it where you can get any book and be part of the legion that is buying this and reading it and enjoying it. Number one nonfiction bestseller on planet Earth. Congratulations on all of that.
3: Thank you. It's very nice to be back. Appreciate it.
4: Anytime. And if you don't mind, I've got to sell something before we go. Whether it's pumpkin spice coffee that goes splat on your seat or a pumpkin patch hayride that covers your trunk in hay, You're going to want WeatherTech in your vehicle, whether you call it fall or autumn or one of those spooky season people, whether the mess is your fault, your kid's fault, the dog's fault, or the weather's fault. You're going to want WeatherTech. 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If you told me and my parents that I'd be doing a read on a show called The Rich Eisen Show while Michael Douglas watches me, they would lose their mind.
3: That's some serious copy, man.
4: Hey, you know what? I'm just trying to show off for you. That's Michael Douglas here on The Rich Eisen Show. We're back to wrap up interview weekend.
3: Thanks again. Same here.
4: Many people's first serious relationship didn't start with a kiss. It started with a kickoff. Or perhaps it was love at first hike. But unfortunately, many of these football lovers don't live in the same city as their team, which is why Marriott Bonvoy has hotels close to nearly every NFL stadium, bringing fans closer to the teams they love with over 30 different hotel brands. So if you want to stay closer to your team, check in for game day with Marriott Bonvoy, the official sponsor of the NFL. We'll see you there.
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0: Ninth day of October 2026. Champ of the Chair Sports Maven on a Friday. You need to be smiling. It is Friday as we take you to the weekend. We'll be here 3 to 5, out just a little early. It's going to be a ghost town here tonight. Only one high school football game. I guess MRA is the only one. It's MRA tonight, right? There he is.
1: Clinton.
0: Sorry. Even MRA's off tonight. Yep. So it's Clinton versus, I should know this.
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0: I'm all over the place. 1180. I'm going back that way. 1180 AM, 96.9. So you can get Clint tonight. We got Drew DeArmond coming in with us at 3:30. We'll talk Alabama versus Georgia. Get a weather update over there. Also, Rafael Esparza at 4. Keith Hardy at 4:30. 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All right, you got your walk-in. I heard you say that. How many minutes do we do on Friday?
2: Okay, so today worked out well. Matt only did an hour, and then since we're pretty bare for high school football, I didn't have to put the usual stuff in for any of those teams. So I was able to get 62 minutes today.
0: 62? Really? So you did put extra work in on a Friday. You kind of went, 22 minutes over the normal?
2: Yep.
0: So we're dedicating the show to Mike Ditka, legendary NFL coach, player Mike Ditka. Revolutionized the tight end position before becoming a head coach of a world champion in 1985, the Chicago Bears. Towering figure in the city of Chicago, he has passed away at 86. What a figure he was. The hair, the Tom Selleck mustache, the comments. When you hear Mike Ditka, Beav, what do you think of? Does anything come to mind?
2: You know, sadly, the first thing, I don't know sadly, but the first thing that comes to mind is actually the SNL sketch. Ditka.
0: Yeah. I forgot about that.
2: Above his, this Hall of Fame coach. But the first thing that comes to mind is SNL.
0: First thing that comes to my mind is that Ricky Williams trade.
2: Yeah. And I wonder if people are going to play that game now of, because, we love to say, well, is this going to tarnish such and such's legacy? Because if I remember right, he was, for his career, coaching the Bears, he won about 60, it was between 62 and 64% of his games. But his 3 years in New Orleans, he won 31%.
0: Mm.
2: And yeah, that trade that you speak of, you traded an entire draft for one player, still kind of an infamous trade. So I wonder if they're going to be like, oh, does that take away from Ditka's legacy?
0: So no, I don't think so. Some people it may. To me, it doesn't. I mean, you look at the career, you look at the Super Bowl in 85, one of the best teams ever assembled. Man, that team was so full of characters.

0: from Jimmy McMahon, the quarterback that had the glasses and the Adidas band around his neck, Walter Payton, the fridge, the Super Bowl shuffle. Like, that whole deal was, do you remember that? Or were you too young?
1: That was before I started watching. I was only three at that point. But, I mean, obviously I've, you know, seen clips and interviews and all that in the years since. So, I remember that.
0: You know what I remember about that year? Because I believe, let me go back and do this real quick. What did they go? Did they only lose one game that year?
1: Yeah.
0: And I believe it was to the Dolphins.
1: Mm-hmm.
0: The Dolphins beat them on Monday night with Danny Marino. And I can remember as a child being fired up that the Dolphins were going to play the Bears in a rematch in the Super Bowl. That's what they were projecting. Chicago got in. Miami did not deliver again. And it was just like, air out of the balloon. And then they went and played the Patriots. And I believe Mike Grogan was the quarterback. I think that was his name. I believe his last name was Grogan. They beat the Patriots unmercifully in that Super Bowl. But here's some of the all-time greatest quotes from Mike Ditka. Quote, what's the difference between a three-week-old puppy and a sports writer? In 6 weeks, the puppy stops whining. I thought that was pretty good. Quote, now I want all you soccer guys and girls out there to listen to this. Rest in peace, Mike Ditka. If God wanted man to play soccer, he wouldn't have given us arms. Ditka says also, I always tell people, I want to live to be 150. So they say, why would you want to do that? He says, quote, I say, well, there's a few people I haven't made mad yet. I want to get to them. So he felt like he needed to be 150. Also, Mike Ditka, we have a strange and wonderful relationship. He's strange and I'm wonderful. Talking about Buddy Ryan, because they used to get after it. And he also said, you can't make chicken salad out of chicken noodle. So just some few things there. Anything else on Mike Ditka? All right. So remember Mike Ditka today. Chris Hummer reporting yesterday, the CSC, the College Sports Commission, is conducting long-term investigations into multiple Power Four schools, including several playoff contenders. As Hummer and John Talty have learned on those investigations and the challenges of the CSC faces, quote, this is the hardest enforcement challenge in U.S. sports. Of course it is. How are you going to, and we'll get maybe off into this. If not, we'll do some of this Monday. Between 5 and 10 schools, including multiple college football playoff contenders, face scrutiny over third-party arrangements designed to skirt spending limits. Did they not think this was going to go on? Did they not think teams were not going to comply with the College Sports Commission? And if you're not familiar with the College Sports Commission, it's the governing body that's enforced via through the NCAA, third party, to where your NIL deals come through. You have to go through a clearinghouse and say, yes, here's our deal. Here's our paperwork. We've got a deal for X player for Y number of dollars. And, you know, here, you can run it through the system and see if it's legit. Well, now they're saying people are skirting the system. Well, of course they're skirting the dang system. College football teams have always skirted the system. Do you think they're really going to comply? That's what makes this whole DC deal so laughable, even if it does pass. Well, we've got an enforcement arm now. Do you? Really? Come on. All right. SEC Mike, and we will have WIMS winners. I got to finish them up here. I got them done. Just got to finish them to put them out. We'll have them before the end of the show. Week 6, SEC quarterback rankings, courtesy of SEC Mike, Michael Bratton, that SEC podcast. He has Keelan Russell as the number one quarterback in the SEC. Trinidad Chambliss, number 2. Kamario Taylor, number 3. Austin Simmons, 4. Gunnar Stockton, 5. I don't have a problem with any of those in that order. Kenny Minchie, 6th. Sam Levitt, 7. Those two face off tomorrow. Arch Manning, number 8. Aaron Filo, Florida, number 9. Jared Curtis, Vanderbilt, number 10. George McIntyre, Tennessee, number 11. Then he goes Sellers, Mateer, Byron Brown at Auburn, Marcel Reed, Texas A&M, and K.J. Jackson at Arkansas. Also, front office sports this morning, Georgia and Alabama is expected to be played as scheduled despite being in a direct path of hurricane. Have we figured out how to say this hurricane yet? Isaias? How do you say it?
1: Yeah, I've been going with Isaias.
0: Game day. I'm sorry, go ahead.
1: But that's, you know, that's apparently it's still been debatable.
0: Game day operations will be severely altered due to the weather, including college game day moving indoors at Alabama's Coleman Coliseum. 601. 885-3776 if you want to text us. 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

0: 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MLS number 184597. Postleneck Joe, good to hear you guys today. Joe, we're glad you're here with us. And the real unnamed texter spells it out. E-S-I-E-S. That didn't even sound right.
1: Now, I'm taking that C as in, like, because it looks like the Spanish word, C.
0: Ah, it could be.
1: So, E-C-E-Oz. I will also accept Psy, though. It's just, you know what? It's stupid. No matter what it is, let's just get it out of here, and let's never have to try to pronounce this again.
0: Yeah, and who came up with this damn name? Because, you know, some management guy or girl thought it would be cute. You know, they come up with these names and go, oh, yeah, we're going to get them with this one. Because it's like everybody's talking about it on X. Like, how do you pronounce this damn thing? Like, they give us something. Why can't they just call it Mark?
1: Yeah.
0: Bob.
1: Hurricane Josie.
0: Yeah.
1: Or Tiffany. Tiffany.
0: But now they have to give us E-C-E-I-S. What is this? I don't understand. Zach Barnett, college football playoff and ESPN remain pretty far apart on the numbers as far as money for the 2014 playoff. CFP wants $320 million in new money to add 12 more games. ESPN has already sunk $250 million into airing conference title games, so the total cost is, quote, only an extra $70 million. But that would be if you would have to get – here's the deal. If you get 24 teams in a playoff, you're going to get rid of the college football – conference championships. They're going away. So what they're saying is it's going to take $320 million in new money to add 12 more games. The $250 million that ESPN has put into the conference championship games, if you cut that, you sink that money into the playoff. So they're saying it would take $70 more as these negotiations continue. Also, Ross Dellinger, SEC presidents will meet next week to consider a proposal that would reestablish a year-end residency mandate for athletes moving within the conference. The move would require athletes to miss a season if transferring from one SEC school to another. I thought this was never taken off the board. I guess I missed it a couple years ago, but they need to put this back in play. Meaning, hey, if you're leaving State or Ole Miss and you want to go to Bama, Georgia, anywhere in the 16, you know, other 15 member conference schools, you're going to have to sit a year. And that'll detour a lot of this in conference. So, like, you know, the guys that left Ole Miss and went to LSU, if that had been in play, well, they would have had to sit a year. That's just kind of where we are with that. Also, we'll get into Texas and Oklahoma. I am looking forward to that game tomorrow. Always enjoy the Red River Shootout. I can say that better than I can this hurricane name. Let's go to More Bully. More Bully, welcome in.
2: You're pretty correct there, sir, of what you just said.
0: Yeah.
2: And I agree with you. And now the reason they can't name it Mark or Sleazy Pie is because you go in alphabetical order. So there's been name storms up to H. So the next one's I. And the next one will be J.
0: So what's wrong with, like, Isaac?
2: What'd you say, Isaac?
0: Yeah.
2: We've had Isaac. Cool. We've had Ivan. And you don't use the same name twice. So there you go. And somebody's calling me, harassing me, and I can't wait to find out who it is. Anyway, so that's what I was going to do. I was telling Beaver when I was a young pup, my mom took me to a talk, and it was all about Hurricane Camille. And from that day on, I've been absolutely fascinated with hurricanes. So that's why I know a little bit of knowledge about the old hurricane. So there's your education from More Bully for the day. Enjoy your weekend.
0: Appreciate you, brother.
2: Later.
0: Take care. Enjoy your weekend. 601-897-1059 if you want to call us on the Mississippi Sports Medicine caller line. 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Don't forget about the Gurkha Cigar Lounge. Postleneck Joe, Dak shaking my head. All right, so I didn't get a chance to watch the game because I was doing the Hines game last night. Did you watch this game?
1: Very little.
0: But it looks like it was a bad night for the Cowboys.
1: Yeah, it indeed was. And you lost to the winless Buccaneers.
0: Mm.
1: But the part I found most ridiculous about it was after the game. Because once again, the media. You know what they love focusing on? Things like this. Because I swear, it seemed like this morning, the references, different articles from different places I was seeing, they seemed to talk more about this than the actual game. And that is, did you see how that mystery person in the tunnel yelled embarrassing at Dak Prescott?
0: I did see the clips that were on X on that, yeah.
1: That seemed to be what the media wanted to focus on more than the actual game. Now, the part I found so dumb about this, you know, Dak Prescott, he's always been, and to a certain degree,

0: Gary, I appreciate this because I don't want a dang a Ryan Leaf or a Johnny Manziel or a Loose Cannon getting up there, running their mouths, a Baker Mayfield. I don't like those types of players that get up there and they say all kinds of crazy stuff. Dak Prescott's always been pretty buttoned up. He's always been, we'll use safe.
1: Yeah.
0: We'll use safe. He always says the right things. But part of his talking about this last night, because the media really wanted to focus on it immediately, they asked him about it at the press conference. He was talking about, yeah, blah, blah, blah. And one thing he said, though, that I found ridiculous, the whole crux of the matter here. He said, yeah, they said, because they said embarrassing. He said, I don't even want to use that word because he said it would be disparaging against the NFL and especially against the Bucks and the great Todd Bowles. Okay. So I get it. You're being safe, just like I said. But my point here, when you say that, the great Todd Bowles, then it's obvious you're just talking. You're just dropping words trying to be safe. Because there is nothing great about Todd Bowles. Todd Bowles has never been great. Todd Bowles had a losing career record at New York with the Jets. He has a losing career record currently with the Bucks. He is far below 500 for his career in the NFL. So you get up there. So the point here is I appreciate you being safe, but it's obvious that you're just talking out of your ass a lot of times.
1: 63-81 as a coach. 44% winning percentage. The bigger question is, how has he hung around? How has he been there for 144 games? 144 games. I mean, just what you said. I mean, Tampa Bay, he's been very lackluster. The Jets, 24-40. He was 2-1 with the Dolphins for a short stint. But I get what you're saying. Are the Cowboys, I mean, it always goes back to the top. It's got to be management, right? It's got to be a circus in that building every day. And it just shows on the field, doesn't it?
0: Yeah.
1: I mean, you could change coaches. Because I don't think some people, even in this building today, joking about this, we're talking about it's Dak's fault. Well, is it really Dak's fault? I mean, he didn't play well, did he? Missed a couple passes, threw a pick. But the team has changed coaches and coordinators and quarterbacks and players and all this stuff since Jimmy Johnson. We'll give you Barry Switzer because that was done with Johnson's team. But since that time, it's been the same results. Every year, it's Groundhog Day. Every year for the Cowboys. Let's see here.
0: Yeah, Jerry Jones, who is still out there today, by the way, just this morning. Because, you know, he's got to be heard. Got to have his radio hit. I'm disappointed. I'm disappointed. I'm always disappointed with a loss. But this one, it's just, it really hurts. Does it hurt? You say the same thing every year for 30 years. Do you hurt? No, because you just enjoy the fact that you're still a spectacle. And that's what you want it to be. And your stadium is still a spectacle. And your dumb bozo fans still fill it up. You've still got 90-something thousand people paying their money to come watch this garbage.
1: Oh, yeah. 601-897-1059. Let's see. Real unnamed texture. The Alabama-Georgia total went from 57 to 51 due to the storm. Now it appears it will be gone. No rain and the winds below 10. Seems like an easy over. I would agree with that, real unnamed texture. And that is actually one of my plays this week. Over the total, Bama and Georgia. Because it doesn't look like there's going to be a whole lot of rain, if any, for the game. So I agree with that. Joe Mailman. By the way, it's Jimmy Mac Mahon. Not the way you said it. Chicago's quarterback. Oh, yes. I think Jim Rome said that one time. It's Jim McMahon. But I think Jim Rome called him one time Jim McMahon. And I've always just preferred to call him Jim McMahon. Does it sound better than Jimmy McMahon? No, than Jimmy. What is his real name? McMahon.
0: McMahon. Oh, you know, I've always. Okay. So I've known you for 10 years now. And ever since then, you've said it that way. And I don't think I ever knew that you swiped that from Jim Rome.
1: Yeah. Bringing that out now.
0: Oh, man. This Jim Rome is not a man that you need to is no longer a man that you need to use his words. Because his word. I heard him just yesterday. He still uses, I heard him yesterday use the "us," which you also do too. So you saw a lot from Jim Rome.
1: No.
0: But man, so this man is still just, it's the same stuff since 1995.
1: Does he still call people clones?
0: Yeah. Oh God, it's pathetic. It's over and over and over. Clones. Clones. Still says it like that.
1: You're doing some really good impressions today. Your Jerry Jones was very good.
0: Thank you.
1: Maybe you need to do the whole show in Jerry Jones or Jim Rome.
0: That would be awful.
1: 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We'll talk Bama and Georgia. Back in a bit.
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0: Taking you through your Friday afternoon all the way into the weekend. 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Drew DeArmond on your radio. He'll be all over this, and they have been all week. You can find him on X at DrewD977ESPN. Host of Talking Ball in Huntsville, Alabama. They got the morning drive 7 to 10 in the morning, also a part of TiderInsider.com. Drew, welcome in, brother. How you doing?
1: I'm doing well, Jake. How are you?
0: Man, we're good. All right, so you're there in the thick of it. Before we get to the game, weather update, what's the forecast? What are we going to see tomorrow as far as the skies?
1: Well, you know, right now, they, of course, in the last hour, it's been become official. No surprise, President Trump will not be attending the game due to the threat of the inclement weather. College game day has been moved inside Coleman Coliseum, which I think was a brilliant move. As everybody's seen, Bryce Young will be the guest picker. There will be no tailgating of any kind until after around the noon hour, because I think they're expecting a lot of the weather to get in late Friday night, on through the night, into the early morning. So it's going to change some things. There won't be an elephant stomp. There'll be a lot of activities canceled. They'll still have the Walk of Champions 2.5 hours before the game. And I think everyone is crossing fingers and toes and optimistic that, that the weather will get through there as the day goes on. And hopefully, much like LSU in 2015, my first year in the radio business, I covered that game, that everything will get out an hour or so before or a little while before, and everything will be able to drain and dry off. You'll have a great crowd and a great track to play a football game. Might still be a little damp. We'll see, though. I will say, back in 2023, Alabama did redo their drainage system, and it's one of the best in the world. So it can take on a lot of water. So hopefully this weather will get on out of here, and we can have the biggest game of the day in college football without any weather considerations.
0: All right, so these two teams are very familiar. We know that. Alabama has, you know, when you look at it, it's a little staggering. Over the history of the two programs, Alabama's won 45 times, Georgia 27 times. There's four ties. Georgia did get the win last year in the SEC championship game, but Alabama has just dominated this series, regardless if it's Nick Saban or here now Kalen DeBoer. For this matchup, where does Alabama, in your mind, have the advantage, and then where does Georgia have the advantage?
1: I mean, I think right now I would say Alabama has the advantage slightly at quarterback, even though I know Gunnar Stockton has more experience than Keelan. But I think Keelan is an elite football player right now, playing at a very high level. Now, he's never played against Georgia. Now, Georgia and Gunnar Stockton have went through two of these games last year. So he has experience. Big games like this, he's won an SEC championship. But as far as the way Keelan's playing going in, I would give him a very slight advantage. I do think Alabama has advantages at wide receiver, no doubt about it, with the way Rico Scott's developed. Ryan Coleman-Williams is in a good place right now. Lottie Brooks doing a nice job. And then here's something, that, Jake, if you had told me back in July when we were at SEC Media Day that this was going to be the case, I would have looked at you like you had drank a whole bottle of Jack Daniels. But that Alabama's tight end room, even with the uncertainty of Josh Ford, and I think I've nicknamed him Riggs from Lethal Weapon, I think he's actually going to try to play with the broken forearm.

0: the Devin Tompkins, the Kendrick Bingley Jones, the Terrence Greens. Their D-line is better than it was a year ago. Still not as seasoned and as good as Georgia's, in my opinion. And then I think Georgia linebacker corps is very experienced, though. Caleb Woodson has played well, certainly QB Reese, of course, my guy Luke Metz. But I would say Georgia, because of their big game experience, their front seven is probably slightly better. And Alabama's secondary was thought to be a strength, but they've given up a lot of big plays, even though they've also forced turnovers. And so, with K.J. Bolden and those guys, I would say that Georgia's secondary is probably a slightly better. So I would give Alabama's offense a slight edge, even though Georgia's running it well. And then I would give the edge on defense to Georgia. And then special teams, I think it's probably a push, even though I think Alabama's is much improved.
1: Visit with Drew DeArmond, getting the lowdown on Georgia, Alabama tomorrow over in Tuscaloosa. Weather should be at least getting out of there as they get this one kicked off. We'd love to see as dry of a track as possible, see these two teams get it on. Friday edition of the program. Drew, I was impressed last week with obviously Alabama, but the way they committed to the run early, the Tide averaging 186 yards per game on the ground. Looks like they've made a concerted effort to get that room better, and it looks like it is better.
0: Yeah, there's no question. I mean, they with bringing in Adrian Clem and bringing in his cohort from USC, are both offensive line guys, and then underrated addition of Richard Owens from Louisville. They have basically transformed Alabama's offensive line and tight ends. And going into the season, tight end was a big question mark, especially without Josh Quavis. But Danny Lewis and Jay Lindsey have shown immense improvement, have both been blocking their tails off. We've seen Marshall Pritchett, who was another one of my guys like Luke Metz that I thought might break out. He's become kind of that Josh Quavis receiver, doing a great job. Caleb Edwards has done a nice job both as a receiver and blocker as well. And then we know about Ford. Ford's kind of set the tone for the room with his physicality and his ability to play with emotion and passion. So I think they definitely tried to transform that room. And then from an offensive line perspective, the interesting part is that, Jake, in their two road wins, they were very impressive against Kentucky, especially with that 32-0 second half run, which has turned out to be a pretty good Kentucky team. And then they crush, I still think, a good Mississippi State team, and especially if Kamario Taylor and Fluff Fosbuck can get healthy. They weren't exactly healthy in the Alabama game, but I think it's interesting. They didn't have their entire offensive line, in either one of those games because Javon James, former Mississippi State tackle, he was out. So Tyrell Miller played right tackle. I thought he did a pretty good job. And so now what we've got with that is he'll be back, though, it looks like. It looks like Javon James is not on the injury report, so it looks like he'll be back. And then, interestingly, they did not have Michael Carroll, who I thought played at a really high level against State. He wasn't there at right guard against Kentucky. They had William Sanders and Mal Waldrop. But it looks like that five will be intact against Georgia. They're going to need them. They're going to need Javon James. They're going to need Mike Carroll. Racine Delgado's done a nice job at center. And then you've got, of course, William Sanders, who started to assert himself at left guard. And then I think Jackson Lloyd has turned into, dare I say it, an even better left tackle, a better fit than Caden Proctor, who I think really was more of a right tackle, but they didn't have the options a year ago. So I think the O-line is definitely better tackle to the tackle. And it's good, but they're going to have their biggest test on Saturday because this is a really good Georgia front, a veteran one. And I do think, too, and this is hopefully going to be my X factor because I picked Alabama 34-27, that improved line, along with the two true freshman running backs, Trayshawn Brown and E.J. Crowell. And Crowell's been on a pitch count, but both of those guys give them some explosiveness to this running game that we just really did not see a year ago, guys. And I'm really looking forward to Alabama, maybe this time giving Georgia a little bit of their own medicine, leaning on them a little bit, and then maybe those two freshmen in the fourth quarter pop some runs that maybe can put the game on ice for Alabama.
1: 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If you're a Tide fan, want to get a subscription there as well. Drew, enjoy the ball game. Thank you for your time.

0: Have a great call tonight, sir. We'll talk soon.
1: Thank you, guys. Always appreciate being on. Thank you, Ben. Thank you, Jake.
0: Thanks so much. 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

0: Appreciate Drew DeArmond coming in. Rafael Esparza will join us in the next segment. Top of the hour, we'll talk some sports gaming. We'll continue that with Keith Hardy. Kicking with Keith, courtesy of Ameristar at 4:30. We'll get some high school football, whims, winners. We got a lot to do. Let's get your text read on the Cowboy Maloney's text line, 601-885-3776. Bulldog 44. Jake, I thought this was a high school football stat you might be interested in. Their last night's games, because remember, a lot of teams played last night. West Point, Taylorsville, Mize, Picayune, Mount Olive, Collins, and Simpson Academy. The list of teams, West Point, Taylorsville, Mize, Picayune, Mount Olive, Collins, and Simpson Academy, have won a combined 44 state championships. That's a lot of hardware. And their combined record this year is 7-35. I did not know this. I mean, I knew that Taylorsville was down, Picayune is down, West Point is down. But this is a great stat. I don't know where you got this, Bulldog 44, but that's really interesting that many of those teams, what are we looking at? 1, 2, 3, 4, 5, 6, 7 that span the MAIS and the MHSA. 7-35. That is staggering. Chiefs Shooting Bowl. Are y'all basically still the same since 2014? And we still love both y'all. I don't know what that means.
1: Well, I was talking about how Jim Rome's been dropping the same exact catchphrases since 1995. Yeah, but the problem there, 2014, is a lot more recent than 1995, and also this show has not existed since 2014.
0: Correct. Yeah. I think the actual drive at 5 started in 2016. There we go. Who we got on the phones?
1: Gator Matt.
0: Gator Matt. Happy Friday.
2: Happy Friday. I just went to the fair.
0: Did you really?
2: I just went. Jake, I'll never get that hour back. I don't think it's coming back to me.
0: What'd you ride?
2: $100. I don't know. It was awful.
0: Did you get on a ride?
2: I'm pissed. Pronto Pup is no longer.
0: Really?
2: And then no longer is the Silver Dollar Cinnamon Roll. Just a travesty onto itself. But it was it's hot. Just hot as hell. And then, you know, you see all these poor kids out there just wearing black t-shirts and jeans. What are we doing as a young society? I don't get it. It's hot. The food was terrible, and now I feel gross. So I guess I'm going to go home and just lay on the couch. But, Jake, do you have an upset special for this weekend? I've got one, and I'd like to hear what yours is.
0: Well, I don't have an upset. Well, if I had an upset special, it would be put them on upset alert. Nebraska knocks off Indiana this weekend.
2: Yeah, nobody cares about the Big Ten, Jake. We're talking about the SEC. I'm going to go ahead and say it. The next coach of LSU football, which LSU, you'll be changing coaches after next year because he's going to realize that not all the money in the world and whatever can win championships. LSU will get beat by their next football coach tomorrow.
0: Oh.
2: It will be Will Stein in Kentucky. I'm calling it right now, Jake. I will be happy. I'm keeping receipts. Just like I got the receipts. I'm calling you back on Monday.
0: See ya. Have a good weekend. Get back out to the fair. I didn't know they didn't have Pronto Pups. I figured they always sold those. You know, I told you I meandered down around there yesterday for an event that I couldn't find that this fine establishment stuck us on. But I did see the biscuit people. You know, they always got those free biscuits.
1: I never have gotten a biscuit at
0: really?
1: The fair. I've always heard that, like, the way people talk, these things will change your life. And I've never had one.
0: They're good. If you like biscuits, they're good. I am intrigued with LSU Kentucky tomorrow. Well, you won't watch that, though, will you?
1: No, because I'm not intrigued at all. I don't believe in Kentucky. In this spot.
0: Really?
1: Like I told you the other day, I feel like the comeback win, the Texas A&M win, yes, impressive. A comeback victory over South Carolina, it doesn't really get me all jazzed. It doesn't get me excited. It doesn't lead me to believe you can beat LSU. Not that LSU is a world beater. Thought they might be, or a lot of people thought they might be. Old Lane Kiffin with some point to prove out there. But I don't think they're capable of it.
0: They're going to have to play good. I think they'll be in it the fourth quarter. I think they'll have a shot. Is that fair?
1: Mm-hmm.
0: Let's see here. Did we get Chief Shooting Bull? The split show wasn't on in 2014, question mark. Please don't tell me that the time dimensions have it these years, too. I don't know what he's talking about.
1: Time dimensions. There are other timelines?
0: Yeah, of course there is. There's always other timelines. All right, let's see here.
1: Yeah, so, oh, the split show years. Yeah, so that also began in 2016.
0: Yeah. Yeah, the split show years. Yeah, that was 2016. And went to summer of 2018. In summer 2018, we took the drive to 2 hours. And then we went to 3 hours.
1: In 2020.
0: In 2020. Even though there were show hosts that said we could never do 3 hours because nobody can do 3 hours. We did 3 hours. And we're still doing 3 hours. Except today, we're doing 2 hours. How about that? What colors do you have on today? You almost look like a UFL team.
1: No, man. These are
0: Seahawks.
1: Seahawks colors.
0: Seahawks. Don't the 49ers play the Seahawks?
1: They do.
0: So what are you doing?
1: I mean, it wasn't planned.
0: That's like bad juju. Days after former Oklahoma running back Billy Sims and Texas running back Ricky Williams, Heisman winners in the Big 8 and the Big 12 were named to the 2026 SEC Legends class. UT and Oklahoma meet with Texas as a 7.5-point favorite. Will you watch any of this one tomorrow?
1: Which one?
0: Oklahoma, Texas, tomorrow.
1: It's one that I'll give you my the words that I always give you. This is one of those where I'll look at it.
0: You'll look at it.
1: I'll look at it for a few minutes, but no, I'm not interested.
0: The public money on Poly Market, 74% in on Texas, only 26% to Oklahoma. Will Brent Venables become the first Oklahoma coach in 34 years to lose three straight to Texas? It's likely. And that could seal the fate. DX, in my timeline, Jake never misses a show. There we go. I like his timeline. I like his timeline a lot. All right, let's see here. If you're playing this, is the only reason I'm saying this. Iowa is starting a new quarterback tomorrow. That's tonight. Iowa, Washington tonight. Some young guy named Jeremy Heklinski. And I did get that right. Heklinski. He is starting tonight for Iowa. So I'm just telling you that in case you're playing it. Also, maybe if we touch it, we'll get into Brett McMurphy's picks. And Mississippi State has missed the boat here. I'm going to blame this probably on more Bully and Rezdog. Fresno State is debuting this weekend the Beer Bone. And what it is, it's a bone-shaped glass, plastic cup that they put beer in. What do you think about that? The Beer Bone. Why did Mississippi State not do this?
1: That's pretty good.
0: It is. Yeah.
1: Yeah, they should have. They should have, because you could easily make that any color you want. So specifically, you can make it maroon.
0: If you did that, and they'll make money out there. If you did that at Mississippi State, could you imagine how many of those you would sell?
1: Oh, a bunch.
0: The Beer Bowl.
1: Bunch.
0: Yeah, they could have done this at baseball. State totally misses the boat here. This one's sponsored by Modelo for Fresno State. 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

0: Hour number two on a Friday, brought to you by our friends at MyBookie. 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All one word, JakeWim, and play today. Rafael Esparza on your radio on a Friday because we were out for a little junior college yesterday. Esparza, happy Friday. How are you?
1: I am doing well. How about yourself?
0: You know, we're good. Getting ready for a big weekend in college football. I know that you're excited about the SEC.
1: Of course.
0: But we got some other good stuff out there, like Florida State and Louisville tonight. Louisville, -3.5. That totals at 61. And so we got some Friday night action here tonight in college football.
1: Yeah, this Florida game, or Florida State-Louisville game, is probably going to be a solid four, probably in the next half hour. They're moving right now to four, so money coming in on Louisville. Who'd have thought on October 9th that this is a must-win game for Louisville, not Florida State?
0: No, absolutely. Absolutely. I mean, you know what? It's a must-win for various reasons, right? Louisville, if they have any aspirations of staying alive in the ACC, everybody's chasing Miami. The Florida State, Mike Norvell, he's trying to save his job.
1: Yeah, I mean, but they've been playing better. I mean, they played Alabama in the first half really well. I mean, they blew out Virginia last week, I mean, which was pretty much one of the shockers, I believe, in college football last week. So they're playing better football. So, like I said, it would not shock me if they pull off the upset, but I think it's a must-win for Louisville just because they're at home and how they've been playing.
0: Hey, another one for tonight, Iowa at Washington. Iowa's starting a new quarterback. They are a three-point dog on the road. Totals at 41. A lot of people feel like if Iowa can win this game here, they'll still definitely be in the mix for the college football playoff. Can they win that game as a dog on the road?
1: They could. If you're just watching, I've been telling people how you beat Iowa. You score 24 points or more. Because if you want a shootout against Iowa, because their offense and the way they play offense is not capable of that. If it's an ugly dogfight game, punt, punt, punt, then it wouldn't shock me if Iowa pulls off the upset in Washington. I'm leaning towards Washington in this game. I probably won't do anything, but I just think if Washington scores 24 points, they win this game.
0: Visiting with Rafael Esparza, VSI Doc Sports, Friday edition of your program. Get in on all of his plays this weekend. Of course, political plays, everything you need, he's got them. All right, Indiana and Nebraska tomorrow, 11 o'clock kick. Indiana -8 on the road at Nebraska. Totals at 48. This will be the toughest team they have played up to this point. Can Nebraska, can they get a win here? Can they win this thing outright?
1: Well, it's just funny how you say that, because this number opened up at 9, was 8 this morning. Now it's pretty much 7.5. And a lot of people in Indiana know this phrase, that there's more than corn in Indiana. Well, there's going to be a lot of corn eaten on Saturday morning or early afternoon, because I like Nebraska. And not only do I like Nebraska plus the points, it would not shock me if the Cornhuskers upset Indiana and give them their first L in, I don't know how many, year and a half, I think it is.
0: Yeah, about a year and a half for Kurt Cignetti in Indiana. And Texas A&M, same time slot. They're on the road at Missouri. Missouri's a 3.5-point favorite. That totals at 49. Any kind of offense that Texas A&M could generate would be good. Can they get enough offense going to win on the road?
1: No. I mean, it's Texas A&M's awful. If I hear any SEC team say, oh, but we beat Texas A&M, a ranked and Texas A&M team, I'm going to kick them, because they're not going to be ranked at the end of the season. Texas A&M is garbage. Give me misery.
0: 11:45, Shane Beamer is fighting for his job. South Carolina, they're bringing back Dylan Stewart, the defensive end that got suspended for punching a player and really just kind of cutting up with the coaching staff in all of the wrong ways. Shane Beamer trying to rally everybody he can. They're an 11.5-point underdog on the road at Florida. Totals at 59. Florida trying to bounce back after getting just wore out at Missouri. Speaking of playing at Missouri, any danger that Florida is in this ball game with a very wounded South Carolina team?
1: I mean, I think Florida wins this one. It's a big number. I mean, don't forget, South Carolina's quarterback was threatened to be benched if he struggled last week. So not only they bring him back a defensive player that was booted off there, what's the mindset of a quarterback knowing that he could be pulled at any moment now? So I want nothing to do with South Carolina. Give me either Florida first half or no play.
0: Texas, Oklahoma, Red River Shootout. I think we can say that. Maybe we can't. It's at the State Fair, Dallas. These two have done it in a long time. Texas trying to win 3 in a row against Brent Venables. They are a 7.5-point favorite. That totals at 39. If Venables loses this game, he'll be the first Oklahoma coach to lose 3 straight to Texas in over 30 years. Will that happen?
1: Yes, because this Oklahoma offense is awful. This Red River shootout has been one of the quietest Red Rivers in years to come, because normally this is the biggest game, one of the biggest games on the board. Game day sometimes is there. I mean, this game is so quiet, and it's all because of Oklahoma's pathetic offense. That's why this total is 39. That's right. The total is 39. Give me Texas.
0: Bob Chesney's got UCLA at 4-0. Even got Nico Iamaleava playing decent. They're a 10.5-point dog on the road at Oregon. They'll have to again turn to a backup quarterback, and that total's at 58. Are the Ducks in danger here?
1: Some people think this backup quarterback is a little bit better now with how this offense is capable. I missed a good number at UCLA when it opened up at 11.5. So maybe I'll live bet this. Maybe Oregon kicks a field goal right away and I can get as many points as possible. I'm looking for UCLA to cover, but I think Oregon wins. I just don't think they win by double digits.
0: Rebs of Ole Miss are back in action after an off week. They got Kawan Lacy coming back at running back. They got Trinidad Chambliss hoping to have fixed that defense that just could not tackle against Florida. Rebels are a 9-point favorite on the road at Vanderbilt. That totals at 55.
1: Yeah, for some reason, I smell upset in this one. I don't believe so. I'm not sold on Vandy when the season started. But I think Ole Miss needs a big blowout game to get their confidence back. This game might be that confidence builder.
0: Let's move to the nightcap, visiting with Rafael Esparza. 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Take advantage of that right now. All right, LSU at Kentucky. Kentucky, they're an underdog, 8.5 at home. They played Alabama pretty well for about 2.5 quarters about a month ago. That total's at 51. We still don't know how good this LSU team is. We know Kentucky, they're going to play four quarters. Can they get it to the fourth quarter here?
1: I think they can. I mean, even though we still have weather involved, but both of these teams have played in weather. LSU has played in hurricane-type winds. Kentucky has played in nasty weather. Hello, I watch Churchill Downs and horse racing all the time, and it's always raining there. So I'm not really worried about the weather. I think we'll see a lot of points scored in this one. I think Kentucky can keep this one close. They've won three straight, and two of those games were SEC road games, South Carolina and Texas A&M. And my numbers have LSU winning, but only have been winning by 6 points.
0: One more in the college ranks. We'll get some NFL. Big one tomorrow night, 6:30 kick. Bama, Georgia. Bama has pretty much owned this series. I mean, Georgia got them last year in the SEC title game. Tide is a 1.5-point favorite at home. Totals at 51. The rain should be almost out of the way by the time they kick. Who do you like in this one?
1: Man, I have a Georgia ticket to win the SEC at plus 250. But, boy, I'm really impressed. I mean, I didn't think Alabama's last year, their offensive line was awful. They couldn't run the ball. This year they can run the ball. And what does that help? The passing game as well. And this Alabama defense is so underrated. No one's talking about. I'm going to say Georgia nips them in the butt. But I'm not betting this game at all. I just can't wait to watch it. And now that weather might not be involved, that's even better. I can't wait to watch this game.
0: Moving on to the NFL real quickly. Dallas, are they done after last night?
1: No. I mean, the Giants, last time I checked, still have Jameis Winston as their quarterback. Washington has quarterback issues, and the Eagles are going to get blown out in London.
0: Colts, Steelers, Sunday, 12 o'clock. Steelers, a very modest 2.5-point favorite. That totals at 44. Who do you like in this one?
1: Yeah, Pittsburgh can run the ball off Warren, and I think that helps them because that helps Aaron Rodgers and helps the tight end play as well. I like Pittsburgh in the spot.
0: Saints, back in the dome again. Hopefully.

0: the better outing than what they had on Monday night against the Falcons. They host the Minnesota Vikings and Kyler Murray. Vikings are a 2.5-point favorite. That total is at 41.5. Do you expect a better showing this time from the New Orleans?
1: It's all about the mental game. I mean, Chris Olave has not practiced all week, and the Vikings are 14-0 straight up as a road favorite when a total is below 46.5. What's this total? 42.5.
0: How about that? You got the 49ers and the Seahawks, 325 kick in Seattle. Seahawks are a 3-point favorite. The total's at 46 in a big NFC West matchup.
1: You're a big Fife fan. I love it when someone says someone's O has to go, and I think the 49ers O goes on Sunday. I like Seattle and their defense. I'm going to lay the -3 of the Seahawks.
0: And on Monday night, we get the Bills and the Rams, a really good Monday night treat. The Rams are a 3.5-point favorite. Totals at 54.5 as the Bills have to go all the way across the country.
1: Yeah, I just hate that half a point. It's Monday night. I always like to watch a lot of points being scored. I'll take the over than anything just because I think both quarterbacks have big, big, big games.
0: What else are we watching this weekend?
1: Well, we got UFC Vegas 121. We got WWE Money in a Bank in my backyard tomorrow on Saturday. And then we have hockey that's kicked off. We have baseball. Can the Indians win game 5 tomorrow now at home if they're winning back-to-back road games? A Dodgers-Brewers series starts. WNBA playoffs. Soccer's back into action. MLS. I mean, what else is there to do all week?
0: Are you liking this card tomorrow night?
1: It's okay. I mean, I've seen much worse, but it's okay. I mean, I'm not going to – there's a couple fights. I think the main event could be very interesting. I could see both fighters winning. It all depends. I know Leroy Duncan, he's probably going to be looking for the knockout. If Brandon Allen can get him on the ground and grapple it, then I think it's going to be a really, really hard fight. Three fighters missed weight today. That's a sad thing to see. So it's an okay. I like Nico Price as maybe an underdog winner.
0: Asparza, we appreciate you, brother. Get him at VSI Doc Sports. Check him out on all the channels and play at my bookie. Use Jake Wim as the promo code. Have a great weekend. We'll do it again next week.
1: Take it easy. Have a good one.
0: Got to take a time out. More coming your way as we move through your Friday. Back in a moment. Get that
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6: Appreciate Rafael Esparza jumping in. Keith Hardy will join us in the next segment. We're brought to you by the MHSAA. 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If you want to be an official, call 601-924-6400. We will look at what's on the board tonight for high school football. You got a lot of teams off again this week. You do have some big games tonight. Had a big one last night. Petal and Oak Grove. Boy, they went to overtime, if you missed it. And Petal scored on the first touchdown, got the extra point. Oak Grove scored and went for 2 and got it. And the Warriors walk it off with a 2-point conversion as they beat Petal. I believe that was 29-28. It was a heck of a finish last night down in the Pine Belt. All right, let's see here. WIMS winners are out. You can find that on X and also on Facebook. So I have put that out. We'll get into that here momentarily and get you my picks. How about these numbers, though? That Oklahoma-Texas game tomorrow, Oklahoma, their offense, courtesy of Tyler Horka, who used to work in this town, and Horka now is a beat writer for Inside Texas. Sooners, 9 turnovers, 5 touchdowns in the last 3 games. 9 turnovers, 5 touchdowns. John Mateer had 3 interceptions against Texas last year. So just as we lose all this faith in John Mateer and Texas, they'll look good tomorrow night, right? We were talking about that Nebraska-Indiana matchup tomorrow. Indiana by the public on Poly Market. Indiana getting 74% of the action in favor of the Hoosiers. Nebraska only 27%. I think Indiana is going to struggle here. I think Nebraska will cover this, and they may win this game tomorrow. They very well may. Also, we got some quotes here from Nick Saban. These quotes this week have been flat-out gold. Also, Georgia's Kirby Smart has done almost everything in college football, but it's 2-7 against Alabama without a regular season win. Chris Lowe writes, quote, "We run to the storm. We don't run away from it. We're definitely 100% ready, in my opinion," defensive lineman Elijah Griffin said of Georgia. It's hard to believe, though. Yeah, Kirby Smart has never beat Alabama in the regular season. They are 2-7, and those two wins, one was in the national championship game, and the other was in the SEC title game. LSU is a significant favorite, courtesy of Poly Market. The public money, 75% coming in on LSU, 26% coming in on Kentucky. And again, I think this is a game you want to keep an eye on tomorrow. Also, we told you the SEC is considering restoring a transfer policy requiring interconference athletes to sit out a year before playing another SEC school. And I think they should do this. That would slow a lot of this down, at least, inside the SEC. Whereas if you leave an SEC program and you want to play for another SEC program, you got to sit for a year. Also, we're dedicating the show to Mike Ditka, who passed away today at 86. The NFLPA and the Hall of Fame released a statement. Iron Mike brought an unrivaled level of toughness to an era already defined by physicality, said Jim Porter, the Hall of Fame's president and CEO. But he also was much more gifted as a pass catcher than many realized and became the ideal player for Coach George Halas to reimagine the tight end position. Mike brought competitiveness and a hard-nosed play style as he developed into a fantastic blocker and someone who could punish would-be tacklers with his receptions. He brought the same philosophy to his coaching, continued Porter, leading the famous 1985 team for the Chicago Bears, that paired with one of the most vaunted and dominant defenses in NFL history and top-ranked offense. Mike's captivating personality and leadership qualities will be preserved and celebrated forever in Canton. So that is Jim Porter, Hall of Fame president and CEO, talking about Mike Ditka. Also, the Ravens coach, Jesse Minter, rules out quarterback Lamar Jackson against the Falcons for this week as he is still battling some injuries, and Big Ten Commissioner Tony Petitti continues to say they have absolutely no, have had no discussions on expansion. Greg Sankey has said the SEC has had no talks of expansion. I don't believe any of this. I don't believe any of this at all. Ross Dellinger says important comment from Petitti in light of expansion conversation around a provision in the Protect College Sports Act that several ACC schools want changed. All right, let me get some of these texts read over here. JC, gentlemen, what's the move for the weekend? Looks like we're going to miss the storm. We are going to miss the storm. My move is going to be watching a lot of football tomorrow. I'm going to head out with Brandon being off tonight down to Florence and help them with their broadcast. And JC said, B feels like a Celtic Fest type of guy. He just walked out of the room. He's got something he's working on. We'll ask him about that. I have no idea if Beav is a Celtic Fest type of guy. And White Denzel sends a GIF. Yeah, this is Saturday Night Live. Bears, Bears, Bears. Ditka, ditka, ditka. Yeah, no doubt. Let's see. Also, yep, we got it caught up over there. Text is 601-885-3776. That is the Cowboy Maloney's text line. Also, Clemson and North Carolina are at least putting the best foot forward publicly in support of the Protect College Sports Act, as Clemson, quote, is not seeking to delay or derail the PCSA. And I don't know if I believe any of this either. All right, the public money on Poly Market, 52% coming in on Alabama, 48% coming in on Georgia. Again, it's almost a 50-50 split. All right, high school football tonight. Coming up around the state, the biggest games, courtesy of Mississippi Gridiron. And let's take a look on their top 10 games to watch this weekend, or tonight, if you're getting out. Now, one was last night, Oak Grove and Petal. Oak Grove gets over on Petal in overtime as they go for two and get it. Oak Grove moves to 5-1. Petal falls to 6-1. And next week, Petal will host Brandon. We'll be doing our show down there next week on Friday afternoon, in the confines, friendly confines of the Petal Panthers. Germantown is 3-2. They travel to Starkville tonight. Starkville is 4-1. Brandon Shields picked Starkville to win 28-21. I do think this game is going to be really close. Germantown has a really good offense, a lot of young players. They're young offensively. We talked to Russ Mitchell on the road tour, courtesy of Mississippi Sports Medicine this year. Very young offensively, but boy, they are putting up some points. I do like Starkville, though, and give them the nod by just a bit. Gulfport destroyed St. Martin last night. St. Martin came into that game 6-0. Gulfport had no problem last night with St. Martin to get to 5-1. New Hope at Lafayette tonight. North Mississippi. New Hope is 3-2. Lafayette is 5-1. Brandon Shields has Lafayette picked to win 27-20. Also tonight, Louisville at Kosciuszko. Louisville is 4-2. Kosciuszko is 6-0. Shields takes Louisville. I think Louisville wins this ballgame too. Kosciuszko got a really good quarterback in Caden Wade. It's a good football team. Defensively, I don't know that they're going to be able to slow down Louisville's rushing attack. I like Louisville to win as well. Clarksdale at Senatobia. Clarksdale 4-2. Senatobia 6-0. Senatobia should cruise to 7-0. Columbia at Macomb. Both teams at 4-2 in South Mississippi. Macomb lost a shootout against Poplarville last week. They should move on and get to 5-2. Shields has Macomb picked to win 32-26. Mendenhall 6-0 at Morton. Give it to the Tigers of Mendenhall. Mendenhall picked to win 30-23. Noxubee County 5-1 at Winona 6-0. This will probably be the first of two meetings between these two in Class 3A. And I like Winona to win. Jackson Prep at Hartfield tonight. Just down the road from each other. Prep comes in at 6-1. They got the big victory over Jackson Academy last week. Hartfield at 3-3. I like Prep to win, and Brandon Shields does too, 28-17. Were you selling a puppy over there on that phone call a while ago?
4: No, you know who that was?
6: No.
4: That was Uncle Bill.
6: Really? Does he not know we have a show?
4: No, I don't think so.
6: Oh, okay. He probably thought we were off. Did we have something break in the building with IT being gone?
4: Man, everything was broken in the building at one point this week.
6: JC says he feels like you're a Celtic Fest type of guy. Would he be correct?
4: No, not at all. I saw them. I was at the intersection at Spillway the other day. I saw them putting that banner up. I didn't even know it was still a thing. It's been going on a while.
6: And he wants to know, what's the move on the weekend?
4: Let's see. Taking care of a pig and watching Money in the Bank.
6: What is this Money in the Bank?

0: at WWE pay-per-view.
1: That tonight?
0: Tomorrow night.
1: You're watching that over Alabama, Georgia?
0: Mostly.
1: Really?
0: I mean, Bama, Georgia, I'm going to watch a good bit of it. I will look at it, but that's not my standard. I'll look at it. I'll watch a good bit of it.
1: Who's the headline match?
0: What are they doing? It's the ladder match. With it, it's the ladder match. We're competing for the Money in the Bank contract.
1: And who is it?
0: I don't even remember who's in there. CM Punk, Penta. The sound. I love saying these ridiculous names to like people who like when I tell Saints Bro, because Saints Bro, he's like, man, why do you watch that? I'm like, look, I know it's dumb, man, but I've watched it forever. It's still just mindless entertainment.
1: Yeah, it's in your blood.
0: Yeah. So I love saying these names to people who don't watch it because it sounds stupid to begin with, but when you say it to someone like I just saw a Penta's in it, like saying that out loud just sounds completely ridiculous. I'm gonna watch Penta.
1: Penta. And how's it pronounced?
0: Penta.
1: Penta. Speaking of, unnamed texture is pronounced Celtic. See, you can tell obviously by the way I say it. I don't even do it. Never been to it. Celtic, whatever. And let's see here. Two more real quick. Possum Neck Joe. Was hoping for some rain on my seed. Absolutely. Maybe you'll get some of that, Joe, tomorrow. And Jason and Flagstaff. With everybody saying L.A. Night. I still don't know what he means.
0: Oh, that's he's in the main event. He's fighting Roman Reigns for the championship.
1: I got you. 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
1: 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Keith, happy Friday. How are you?
14: Oh, Jake, my man. I tell you, thanks for having me on. But, man, we got so much going on, Jake. It's not just college football, right? The WNBA playoffs are happening. Hockey is underway. Baseball's is in the playoffs. Lots going on down here at the Sportsbook, Jake.
1: Oh, there's no doubt. October, Locktober, as a lot of sharks always have called it. I mean, it is a big month in sports. Keith, you got two big college football games tonight. Louisville taking on Florida State, Iowa taking on Washington, and even throw in a little Iowa State BYU tonight.
14: Yeah, Jake, a nice lineup for Friday night. I'm thinking upset out in BYU later on. Well, maybe not outright, but I definitely like the points in that one, and I'm liking Washington, and maybe the over in the Louisville game. How about you, Jake?
1: Yeah, if I was playing these games, you know, the 60.5 is such a big total, but I think both teams will score, and you know, likely into the 30s. That's where that would have to get. So I do like the over there. I do like Iowa's chances to go out and win outright at Washington. They're playing a new quarterback tonight. Just due to some issues there with the other one. But if Iowa can win that ball game, that'll put them strictly in the hunt for the college football playoff, believe it or not, because of their schedule. So it should be fun. Indiana-Nebraska tied on in the morning at 11 o'clock. Indiana's an 8-point favorite on the road. That totals at 48. Keith, I like Nebraska in this set.
14: Oh, you do, Jake.
1: Yeah.
14: I was going to say, they're two very different 4-0 teams.
1: Yes.
14: I don't know. I thought that was a little bit. I don't blame you. Take the points. Indiana hasn't looked that great. But for me, that one was a stay away. I don't blame you, Jake. If you asked me, I could take the points. But I guess we're gonna find out if Nebraska's for real.
1: Yeah. They've beaten Ohio, Bowling Green, North Dakota, and Michigan State, and also Maryland. To get to 5-0 in Indiana.
14: 5-0.
1: Yeah, Indiana rightfully so is, well, no, that's not Indiana. They're sitting undefeated as well. The Hoosiers, you know, they don't play anybody early. North Texas, Howard, Western Kentucky, they beat Northwestern by 6, and then they took it to Rutgers. So this will be the first big test for both of these teams. Go ahead, Keith. I'm sorry.
14: No. I was just agreeing. Yeah, this will be the first big day. I meant to say 5-0. Yeah, Jake, I could see you liking Nebraska, but I don't know, Jake. I think there's some other games out there that I'm a little leery of that. Although a touchdown is nice. How about, let me ask you your thoughts on Penn State tomorrow?
1: You know, this is kind of an elimination ball game between Penn State and USC. Penn State is a 1.5 point

0: Georgia game. Any thoughts on that, Jake?
1: I've got them now that the total has dropped to 51. I would play the over. Personally, when it was 57 or 58, I may go under. You know, I think this game is played in the mid-20s, which is going to put you somewhere around that. I mean, look, Bama has dominated Georgia. Kirby Smart, the only blemish on his resume, he is 2-7 against Alabama. 2-7, and he hasn't won a regular season ball game against Alabama. But give me Georgia to squeak out a win tomorrow night at Tuscaloosa. I think it's going to be a fantastic ball game.
0: Ooh, and I got to ask you about one more. UCLA, are they this year's Indiana? Can they go into Oregon and get a win? I mean, they're getting 11.5 or 10.5. So I feel like they can go and cover that spread. Dare I say win outright.
1: Bob,
0: any thoughts on that?
1: Yeah, sorry about that. Bob Chesney comes over from JMU, just like Kurt Cignetti. To put him as in Indiana, I got to see him. You know, I got to see him do a lot more. But they are very impressive. They run the football very well. They have protected and done things that work right for Nico Iamaliava. But I think Oregon is too talented. They seem to be playing even better with Dante Moore on the shelf and going with Dylan Raiola. I like the Ducks to win. But I think UCLA can cover the number. It's a pretty big number.
0: All right. I that's what I think. So I think Oregon wins. But, Jake, I like UCLA to keep it close. And, hey, Jake, I've got a tidbit for your listeners for Sunday.
1: Let's do it.
0: Okay. Pittsburgh is at home. Pittsburgh Steelers. They're hosting the Colts. The Colts are coming back from Europe, and the Steelers played on Thursday. So Steelers get extra rest, and Colts get less rest. That happened twice last year. Both times the home team covered the spread. So just a little thought. This is just situational. Nothing to do with X's and O's. This is just to do with who had rest and who hasn't.
1: I think all that matters, right? I mean, you're talking about jet lag and flying back across. Steelers get some rest. Yeah, I like Pittsburgh in this situation on the Bet Builder, courtesy of Ameristar. They're a 2.5-point favorite. That totals at 44.
0: Yeah, Jake, fading teams when they come back from Europe that don't have a bye has been profitable something like 70%. I guess it wears them out going over there. And, you know, speaking of going over there, Jacksonville's already there, and they left a couple of days ago, and I want to say Philly's just leaving today. Oof. So I guess they didn't pick up anything from the Rams playbook, although that was a lot longer flight. But I'm liking Jacksonville to win. Now, they're big favorites, so can they cover that 7.5, 8-point spread? But for me, I might trim that down to 6.5 if I'm putting it in one of my parlays.
1: Keith, how mad were your Cowboy fans leaving the building last night?
0: Ooh, you could hear a pin drop in here, Jake. It was quiet in here. Oh, my. Yes, needless to say, all the action was on the Cowboys. I don't remember one ticket that I sold for the Bucks. All the action was on the Cowboys, and it was quiet in here for most of the game.
1: Keith, we want people to come see you. Tell them what's going on this weekend.
0: Well, Jake, you know, it's not just sports betting. It's sports betting at Ameristar. So when you come down, there's blackjack and baccarat, craps and roulette, all your favorite slot machines, video poker, live poker right here next to the sports book, where we've got a big 30-foot video wall with another 40 TVs all around. If there's something you're looking for. Last night, a couple asked me for Ohio State women's volleyball, and I found it for him and put it up on the side TV for him. So if you're looking for tennis, NASCAR, if it's on DirecTV, if we can find it, we'll find a TV to put it on for you. And if you get hungry while you're down here, well, there's Bella's for burgers, wings, and pizza. If you want to sit down and eat all you can eat, that's the Heritage Buffet. Fancy steak dinner can be had at Bourbon's. And if you're looking for something a little different, well, we've got Asian cuisine at our Red Lotus. Also, there's entertainment in the Bottleneck Blues Bar. So always a good time. And, Jake, all you got to do is come up to me and say, I heard you on the radio, and I walk you into the Gurkha Cigar Lounge, let you pick out a stogie, and get you an adult bevy on me. What do you say to that, Jake Wimbley?
1: Keith, you're always kind. Appreciate the offer. To the people, get out there, tell him you heard him on the radio, get you a Michelob Ultra Bud Light, courtesy of Southern Beverage. Drink it responsibly. and a Gurkha cigar from the Gurkha

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0: 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We're out here at 5 o'clock on a Friday. Thanks to Drew DeArmond, Rafael Esparza, and Keith Hardy. How about some Whims winners? You ready? This is the lock them up and throw the key away edition. You ready?
1: You don't need to ask me. You need to ask JC.
0: All right.
1: Is he ready for this?
0: Let's go Florida State versus Louisville under 59.5. Under 59.5, more of a defensive ball game. Let's go under 60.5 for Arizona versus West Virginia. And let's go over the 51.5 for Georgia, Alabama. And we're going to take San Diego State to cover 14.5 versus Oregon State, and Nebraska to cover 7.5 versus Indiana. So we're going a lot of unders and a lot of underdogs. Kentucky covers 8.5 against LSU. Georgia covers the 1.5 and wins outright against Alabama. In the NFL, Vikings cover the 2.5 against the Saints. The Steelers and the Colts go over the 43.5. And the Rams and the Bills go under 54.5. Who do you like on that Rams-Bills game?
1: I'm going to go with the Bills. The Rams are just not Rams, not as advertised, which Ooh. Was stupid from the beginning. I mean, the talk throughout the entire summer was just assuming they're going to win because, oh, we might get Aaron Donald back. Yeah, that's worked out well, too, by the way. That Aaron Donald, that's worked out awesome. And then, oh, Myles Garrett, that's worked out awesome, too. Oh, well, Matt Stafford, former MVP, well, not really looking like last year for Matthew Stafford. So, I will go Bills. Josh Allen is the entire team again, aside from Cook. Give me the Bills.
0: Yeah, the Rams were like big Super Bowl favorites going into the season in every book, like way out in front of everybody. And they have looked very pedestrian. They're 2-2. 2-2. Who is the best team in the NFL?
1: I hesitate to say this. Well, I think there's a couple, actually. I got two teams tied, actually, right now. And I hesitate to say one of them because it sounds like a total homer pick. But I put it as my tippy top. I'm going to go 1A and 1B, 49ers, Chiefs. 49ers have not allowed a sack. We're a month into the season. Brock, their quarterback has thrown one pick, and the offensive line has not allowed a sack.
0: Not one sack. Interesting. Interesting stats there. All right, let me see if I missed any notes as Beaver gets the phones. You can call us on the Mississippi Sports Medicine. Caller line 601-897-1059. Again, Oklahoma in the last three games they have played, 9 turnovers, 5 touchdowns. John Mateer had 3 interceptions last year versus Texas. Also, Nick Saban, thought these were some funny quotes. Nick Saban shared a fan experience after Alabama's loss to Auburn in his first season in Tuscaloosa. So remember, he was at LSU, wins a couple natties, national titles, goes to Miami Dolphins, then goes to Alabama. First year, Alabama lost to Auburn. He says, quote, "I don't have any gas. I stop at a service station to fill up. And I used to wear my LSU national championship ring. I go in to pay the guy and he says, hey, what is that? And I said, it's a national championship ring. And then he says, we're going to do the same thing here at Alabama. And the guy working the gas station looked at him and said, not as long as Nick Saban is the coach. That is peak Alabama. Anything off that phone call? Did you hear what I just said about Nick Saban? So Nick Saban, you know, has been doing all this. He's been quoting a lot of stuff about his coaching career this week. His very first year at Alabama, they lost to Auburn. He said he didn't have any gas, so he stopped right after the game, you know, a couple days after the game or whatever. I don't know the timeline between the loss and him getting gas, but he stopped to get gas. He goes in to pay the guy for gas. and he had on his LSU. He said he used to wear his LSU national title ring. He goes into pay, and the guy says, hey, what is that? And he said, it's a national championship ring. He said, we're going to do the same thing here at Alabama. And the guy looked at him and said, not as long as Nick Saban is here. I don't know if the guy knew who Saban was or what, whatever. And Nick Saban was asked, what does Roll Tide mean? And his response was, I don't know. I really don't. I honestly have no idea. What does it mean? What does Roll Tide mean?
1: Jake, it's not if you have to ask, you don't deserve to know.
0: Well, the greatest coach in the history of football doesn't even know.
1: Oh, he knows. He just believes the same. He said, you know, if y'all don't know, y'all don't know.
0: Well, I have no idea what it means. Roll Tide. I have no idea what it means, even to this day. You know what Roll Tide is about as confusing as? That I still don't, it's about as confusing as what are they actually talking about in Yellow Ledbetter? Because I still don't know. Do you know?
1: Some of it.
0: What does the song mean?
1: It's deep. It's deep, Jake.
0: Obviously. Chiefs shooting. No, this is bull. Chiefs going to sign Hill as well. It wouldn't surprise me. Yeah, I did see that. Is Tyreek Hill going back to the Chiefs?
1: I think he will. And I've thought that since February, since the day he was released from the Dolphins. Or no, not the Dolphins. Where was he? Yeah, it was Dolphins.
0: Dolphins.
1: Yeah, that's right. I've thought that inevitably is going to end up that way. And now, especially since Thornton got hurt last week, yeah, I think they'll do it.
0: Does he make a big impact?
1: Well, how big? You say big. What?
0: Enough plays to help them get over the hump. Give them a big play threat.
1: I still think he's capable of it, but I don't think we're going to see this Tyreek Hill from 5 years ago when he was there. I mean, I don't know. That injury last year was so gruesome. I don't even know what to think about how it's going to be.
0: Brown Hornet thinks the Jaguars are the best team in the NFL. He said, speaking of Roll Tide, what does Hottie Toddy mean? And unnamed texture, Roll Tide equals Bama going to roll over you like a tide rolling in. Yeah, but where's the toilet paper come from? Hey, remember, ketchup is king. Bacon's a delicacy. Aloha means goodbye. Thanks to Drew DeArmond, Rafael Esparza, and Keith Hardy. Be a man of increase. We have reached the crescendo on a Friday. Have a good night. We'll see you Monday. God bless.

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15: I'm Ed Bankin. Legendary player and coach Mike Ditka has died. Ditka played for the Bears, Eagles, and Cowboys and was part of Chicago's 1963 championship team, along with Dallas' Super Bowl VI winner. Legendary coach also led the Bears to victory in Super Bowl XX. Mike Ditka was 86 years old. Injury news around the NFL. The Ravens will not have quarterback Lamar Jackson on Sunday. He is out with an ankle injury. So Tyler Huntley gets the start.
7: Always, you know, it's just like riding a bike, you know. You just ride a bike one day, you know, you're not going to feel too comfortable if you come back Wednesday and try to drive. But, you know, you do it every day, you feel more comfortable every time you get out there.
15: Meanwhile, the Jets will be without two key players on offense against the Browns. Running back Breece Hall and receiver Adonai Mitchell are both out for the game. The Commanders will get quarterback Jaden Daniels back for their game against the Giants. However, receiver Stephon Diggs has been ruled out with a hamstring injury. To baseball, the Guardians have announced Gavin Williams will be their starter in Game 5 tomorrow, their divisional series matchup with the White Sox. Those two teams will play tomorrow night for birth in the ALCS and hear it on ESPN
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9: This is Freddie and Harry.
11: Hit him on the socials at Mel Kiper, ESPN. Mel, always appreciate it,
13: by the way, just one thing for Harry. Yeah. Sweet potato is my worst nightmare.
11: He hates it. He hates it. He'd rather have pumpkin pie than sweet potato pie.
13: When they give you sweet potato pie instead of a pumpkin pie, all hell broke loose.
11: We used to argue about this. We did the college football show on the weekends. We would have like a battle royal. Like,
16: I
11: represent sweet potato pie.
16: What has happened to Mel? You haven't had the right sweet potato. That's all.
13: I don't think there is a right sweet potato, Harry.
9: This is Freddie and Harry.

0: He is Harry Douglas and Freddie Coleman. When you put us together, you have the best show on your radio. 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And you know what? 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We bring in our man Mel Kiper Jr., ESPN NFL draft expert, a great follow on the socials at Mel Kiper ESPN. And Mel, I'm going to start the game of the weekend. Number 6 Alabama hosting number 2 Georgia. Hopefully Mother Nature will not get in the way to a point where this game could be postponed or moved to a different site. But either way, who needs to win this game more? Is it number 2 Georgia or number 6 Alabama, and why?
1: I think both. I think they both have to. And not, it's obviously not a must win because they're both going to be in the playoffs. But I think when you look at Georgia, yeah, they have some guys banged up. We have to see about the running back situation there. But for Gunnar Stockton, can you put some heat on a quarterback? And I want to see Pierre and say, who's on the spot here? Pierre and Tompkins to get after the quarterback. Again, then Pierre to get it going off the edge and play up to that first round talent we know he has. And certainly you got Keelan Russell, who for me, and I've said it all along, he is right there with Jeremiah Smith. I mean, there's your two Heismans. If you're talking about the Heisman, who's going to win it? It gets down to those two. Whatever one finishes the strongest and has the best year and leads his team to a lot of victories, and Keelan's the quarterback, so it's a quarterback award for the most part. Now, as I said, wide receivers, but Keelan Russell, to me, is playing at a high, high level, as good as any sophomore, true sophomore I've seen in a long time. So this kid's special. Like I said, the NFL wishes he was in this draft. He's not. Great for college football, not so great for the NFL, but that's going to be a heck of a battle. Alabama, it's a 1.5-point favorite. They are over Georgia. That's going to be one heck of a game. Hopefully the weather conditions are at least okay, where we can see the true talent of these players went out.
2: So, Mel, what I do want to see from Keelan Russell, what we know about Kirby Smart and that defense of the University of Georgia, doesn't matter if you're a veteran quarterback, young quarterback, if you've been there for 2 years, they're going to bring the blitz. Last year in the first matchup between Georgia and Alabama, Georgia brought the blitz early and often. Ty Simpson did a great job of orchestrating things at the line of scrimmage, getting Alabama into the right play, and also delivering, throwing the football versus the blitz. I want to see that from Keelan Russell this week because I do believe that pressure is going to be amped up. But also, when I look at both of these defenses, I think they're both a top 10 defenses, okay. But what they do very well is take the football away. You have Alabama. They have 13 takeaways on the season. You have Georgia. They have 10 takeaways on the season. Both of these guys. Alabama has 4 defensive touchdowns so far this season. We know Georgia had one versus Oklahoma. When it comes to the two defenses, Mel, which one do you believe has the edge in this matchup?
1: Like Georgia with Cole and Wilson, and obviously they got guys on the back end. Ellis Robinson, Ryan Coleman-Williams had a good year. Mm-hmm. You got another cornerback. DeMello is really good on the other side, but and Bolden as well, a rangy safety. But I think when you look at Robinson, a guy who was elite coming out of high school, has had some little inconsistency here and there. I think

0: there's a couple cornerbacks that are a little higher rated than he is right now, but he's certainly in that mid to late first round range as we speak. So I would say Georgia on the back end. Bray Hubbard has had a decent year, not a really good great year that we thought. They got guys that you said are playmakers on that end, but Ellis Robinson is a guy who could be the difference maker in this game. I mean, he's a guy he can jump routes, and he's got enormous upside and great talent. So he's the kind of kid that they better be aware of, Stockton better be aware of, because it's not just him.
1: Right.
0: There's two other guys in that secondary that can pick it and go the other way.
1: Mel Kiper Jr., ESPN NFL draft expert on Love Friday, Freddie and Harry on ESPN Radio and the ESPN app. What kind of synopsis do you have about Gunnar Stockton, the Georgia quarterback, Mel? Because I believe he should be talked about more in terms of Heisman Trophy consideration.
0: Well, he's the guy. I think what happens, Harry and Freddie, with him, he doesn't project to the NFL like the other guys do. So all of a sudden, people say, he's just a great college quarterback. What's wrong with that? It took Danny Werfel and the Florida Gators a long way, and Ty Detmer and BYU a long way when you're just a great college quarterback. So to me, I think that's what hurts him, and it's unfortunate because, you know, if he were a guy that had that great arm and all that talent and was going to be viewed as a definite high first-round pick, we would be having that conversation. But I think the fact that he's not being talked about like those other quarterbacks, he's not anybody's top five for the NFL draft, let alone even the top 10 to 12, right? So you forget about that. Now we're talking college football, and I'm with you. For what he has around him, and it's not, you talk about enormous talent, where's the special player right now? I mean, there's no, right now I don't see any Brock Bowers on his football team. I like Lawson Lucky, but he's not Brock Bowers. There's other guys that can get it done there, but where's the elite receiver? Where I mean, I think there's some good ones, but there's not an elite guy. So for me, I'm with you. I think he deserves an awful lot of credit. The defense there, when you talk about, like, say, Ellis Robinson, DeMello Jones is another kid that's going to have an NFL future. They got those two linebackers. I love Chris Cole. I think he is as good an off-ball linebacker, Harry, as we've seen in a while. He's not going to be up there with Roquan Smith in the top 10, but I guarantee you when you get into that 15 to 20 range, some NFL team is going to jump at that kid.
2: Another game in the Big Ten that's happening I think is really, really big. You have Indiana, who's ranked in the top 10. They're going on the road to face Nebraska, who's still undefeated. Mm-hmm. Anthony Calandria, the job that he has done. Mel, a lot of people don't realize that he was a quarterback last year for UNLV. Mm-hmm. He had over 600 yards rushing, 10 rushing touchdowns. Not only can he throw it, he only has two interceptions right now in the year. What are you looking forward to seeing in the Indiana and Nebraska matchup?
0: Well, Calandria, when he was at Virginia, guys, he didn't wow anybody over. True. I mean, yeah, and then he goes out there and he plays great, and he's going here and he's doing a good job. I think what you have to hope for if you're Nebraska, number one, is in Lincoln, but hope that Indiana is, you know, peeking ahead to Ohio State. That they're maybe, they're an over-touchdown favorite, right? They're thinking, you know, Nebraska, who they played, we're Indiana, we haven't played anybody either, but we won a national title. So maybe they're college kids, maybe they're thinking about the Buckeyes,
1: right,
0: you know, on the horizon and overlooking Nebraska. That's what you have to hope for, because if they're not, they'll win by 20 or more. But if they're not, if they are a little distracted and not focused, then, and I always say, you can't wake up at halftime. If you're not prepared mentally to play that game as you should be, and I know Cignetti's been trying to guard against that all week, then they'll be in for a rude awakening, because Nebraska has enough talent to get you. Not enough to beat you if you're ready to go, but enough if you're not. And I think that's where Calandria, with his escapability and the kind of just, you know, basically a big play waiting to happen. With his legs, he can make the throws. I think he's the kind of guy could do some damage if Indiana and that – I tell you, they're loaded on both sides.
2: Yes, they are.
0: That team, when I look at talent, uh-huh, I don't think there's a team in college football that has the balance on offense and defense that they have. And getting Daly back, people forget how good he was last year. This team and having Charlie B and having the running game and the line, both sides of the ball, playmakers. People say, well, the secondary, don't have D'Angelo Pons. Yes, D'Angelo Pons was a great collegiate nickel corner. They got the other guys that are pretty good and are going to get better. So I'm just thinking if Indiana is not going to, if they're not going to bring their A game, then maybe it can be a battle in Lincoln between Nebraska and Indiana tomorrow.
1: We had sad news in football today. The legendary, not only coach, but TV personality, but a guy that brought modern football to tight end position, Iron Mike Ditka, passed away today at the age of 86. And Mel, one of my favorite memories of him involved when you and I were doing the college football show on Saturdays. And we had that one side where four different games were ending around the same time, like USC, Notre Dame, Louisville, West Virginia, Penn State versus Michigan. And he was doing a spot on ESPN Radio, and he was in the studio, the producer's side, and looking at the TVs, listening to us. And we said, Mel said, hey, Freddie, USC just got a deep pass Notre Dame. They look for the TV and find it. And I said, Mel, Louisville, West Virginia, about to go in overtime. He looked for the TV and find that. That is something I'm always going to remember about Mike Ditka, having a chance to be a part of that with him. What do you remember most about working with Coach Iron Mike Ditka?

0: just his love of the game and his love for doing it the right way. And, you know, you think about the 85 Bears, that's Mike Ditka, Buddy Ryan, and all those great players on offense and defense were that great Chicago Bears 85 football team. And you'd have thought, well, that 85 team, they would have gotten to 3 or 4 Super Bowls. They got to that one. And they dominated all year. And that was arguably the best defense of all time. I still have my Ravens here in 2000. But I think in terms of that team and what he meant as a player, just when I watched him as a kid, boy, he just got after it. And he got after it as a coach. And he did the same. We all remember the Ricky Williams trade. We'll remember that in New Orleans where he said, hey, guys, got the cigar. I'm going golfing for the rest of the draft. I got rid of all my picks. Well, it didn't work out great there. But as a player and what he did with the Chicago Bears was pretty remarkable. And just nobody loved this game of football more than Mike Ditka did.
1: No doubt about that. Hey, Mel, always great to catch up with you, my friend. Enjoy the weekend. Can't wait to talk to you next week. And take care and be well.
0: Take care, guys.
1: Great stuff, Bob, man. And FOFH, a friend of Freddie and Harry. He's the great Mel Kiper Jr., ESPN NFL draft expert. And don't forget about the ESPN Radio College Campus Tour powered by Bloom Energy, heading to Gainesville for week 6 of college football action as Florida takes on South Carolina. 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
2: Freddie's got some questions.
1: Who's your team? That's what I want to know.
2: Lucky for him, Harry's got the answers.
3: You heard that, huh, Freddie Gold?
4: I heard it.
2: This is Freddie's Questions, Harry's Answers.
1: Double Best things about these questions that HD has no idea what I'm going to ask him. I also have no idea what he's going to say. What could possibly go right? Everything involving Freddie's questions and HD's answers.
2: Number one.
1: Who has the best offense right now in the National Football League?
5: Oh, that's a great question. I will go with, it's between the Buffalo Bills, Jacksonville Jaguars, San Francisco 49ers.
1: All right, now you're just showing off now.
5: Oh, that's a tough one. I'll go with, that's tough.
1: It's not easy, is it?
5: Yeah. I'll go with Buffalo, even though they have 7 turnovers in the last 2 games.
1: Okay.
5: Because of Josh Allen and him being a threat, rushing the football and passing the football, but also a massive red zone threat as well, too.
1: It's a good choice, by the way. I was hoping you'd go with Buffalo. This way, Christine Leese won't be mad at you.
5: I almost went Jacksonville. But you can't argue against Josh Allen when he gets in that red zone.
1: Yeah, especially when he's the best player in the world right now for the Buffalo Bills, no matter what happened last week versus New England.
2: Number two.
1: When do you think the New York Giants will replace Jameis Winston at quarterback with J.J. McCarthy?
5: If things don't go right this week versus the Washington Commanders, a divisional opponent, I do believe there's the potential that we may see J.J. McCarthy in the next game versus the New Orleans Saints. I think that will be enough time.
1: Okay.
5: That would be number two or three weeks. Since he's gotten there?
1: It'll be a week and a half.
5: No.
1: He got there last week.
5: Well, not if it's next week, though.
1: That's right. It'd be 2.5 weeks. Yep. You're right. Based on that time, it'd be 2.5 weeks.
5: All right.
1: I think you may be onto something there.
2: Number three.
1: When they meet between the Colts and the Steelers, which 2-2 team might be in more trouble they lose? Colts or the Steelers?
5: I'm going to go to Pittsburgh Steelers.
1: Why?
5: Because they just lost to the Browns on Thursday Night Football. Ooh. And you had the blow up between Mike McCarthy and Aaron Rodgers and everyone, you know, giving their thoughts on what they thought about the situation as well, too. When I look at the Indianapolis Colts, I think they are better equipped to win this football game between the two teams.
1: Why do you think that?
5: Because, number one, Josh Downs, I love the way he's playing. You have the run game. I like Tyler Warren at the tight end position as well, too.
1: I don't think he gets the ball enough, to be honest with you.
5: No, me neither. But you Daniel Jones is a better quarterback right now than Aaron Rodgers. So,
1: what world are we living in where you can say something like that? And it's not wrong, by the way, with Daniel Jones.
5: Well, it's the element that he can escape pressure and be an extension of the run game. That Aaron Rodgers used to be that player. He's no longer that player now in 2026. So,
2: number four.
1: Which head coach, when he returns to call plays, will have the bigger impact? DeMeco Ryans return to call plays defensively for the Houston Texans, or Sean Payton, return to call plays for the Denver Broncos offense?
5: I'm always going to lean towards the offensive side of the football. Sean Payton is a wizard when it comes to calling plays. I firmly believe it was a mistake when he made that decision to let go of the play call duties and give it to Davis Webb. When I look at DeMeco Ryans, they're second.

0: secondary just needs to be better.
1: True.
0: Like, we've seen the defensive line play well. Their secondary, to allow 17 catches to CeeDee Lamb last week in a ballgame and not make CeeDee Lamb work for those 17 catches is pretty shameful. But when I look at the Denver Broncos, they're at the bottom of just about every category offensively.
1: Okay.
0: And this is a team that made a trade this past offseason for a player like Jalen Waddle. Courtland Sutton, who was their number one, he's barely getting the football. The run game, they're not hitting on all cylinders.
1: Right.
0: So there's an art to calling plays.
1: Okay.
0: And when I think about a Sean Payton-led offense, shifts, motions, multiple personnel groupings, quick game, screen game, marrying the run game with the pass game, taking shots down the field, I don't think Davis Webb right now has a great feel for when he needs to get certain guys the football. Okay. And I think Sean Payton has felt that. He felt kind of wanted to step in, but didn't want to make it so obvious. But I seen right through your eyes, Coach.
1: Okay, I'm going to do a little
2: number four
1: extra based on what you just said. Who had more cause to take over the play calling? The defensive guy, D'Amico Ryans, or the offensive guy, Sean Payton?
0: Who had more of a cause?
1: Who had more of a cause? Because everything you just made it jump off to me because you
0: felt it week one versus Kansas City. That's why you seen him a little antsy in his during the game halftime interview.
1: Right.
0: You know, you can see he was.
1: Right. We thought this Texans defense would be elite because we saw vestiges of it last year when D'Amico Ryan seated the play calling. Sean Payton decided to do it at Davis Webb because they were afraid that Davis Webb was going to get a job somewhere else as an offense coordinator. So to prevent that, hey, I'll name you offense coordinator. And you're right. By week one, he said, I made a huge mistake doing something like that. So who had more cause to jump back into play calling? The defensive guy in D'Amico Ryans or the offensive guy in Sean Payton?
0: Sean Payton. Because the Denver Broncos, they have started so slow in just about every ballgame this season. And you can't afford that. When you're playing against upper echelon opponents, you cannot afford to start slow. On top of, and Dan Orlovsky pointed this out earlier this morning, don't get up. This is Bo Nix's third year.
1: Mm-hmm.
0: And that's really the year where you really see your young quarterback grow and blossom into what exactly you want that player to be. But if you're starting slow, if the play call duties are iffy a little bit, it's hard to get a good assessment on your young quarterback if those things are taking place.
2: Number five.
1: Who should not be favored on Sunday? The Jets 2.5 points over the Cleveland Browns or the Patriots 3.5 points over the Las Vegas Raiders?
0: That's a great question.
1: Ain't it?
0: And I'm calling the Patriots in the Raiders game on ESPN Radio.
1: That's why I chose it.
0: With Steve Levy and then Dan Graziano, he's doing sidelines for us as well, too.
1: Coach begins at noon Eastern time Sunday on ESPN Radio.
0: Ah, oh, man. I'm going to go. I'll go the Jets. The Jets, I don't think, should be a favorite in that matchup. The Cleveland Browns, they have played some really good football. And defensively, when you have the opportunity to say, man, we're going to line up and play man coverage because we don't believe you can beat our guys in our secondary.
1: Right.
0: Plus their defensive line, they have the linebackers to match them as well, too. And Denzel Boston, I'm doing a podcast now with Ben Solak that comes out on Thursdays. And we talked about this on the podcast. Denzel Boston is the number one wide receiver. I know they drafted Casey Concepcion in the first round.
1: But that dude's no joke, Denzel Boston.
0: Yes,
1: man.
0: And for the trust level that Todd Monken and also Deshaun Watson actually have in him is unbelievable in what you want from a young player.
1: Got a little bonus one for you. You didn't think there was going to be a bonus plan, baby.
0: I like
2: number
0: it.
2: Six.
1: We always love the bonus plan involving that. Which quarterback that has struggled so far, do you say to yourself, I don't think he's going to flip it around? Joe Burrow of the Cincinnati Bengals or Kyler Murray of the Minnesota Vikings?
0: Wow. Wow, wow, wow, wow, wow. Oh, Freddie, stop.
1: I'm in my bag today.
0: Because you know how I feel about Joe Grapefruit Burrow.
1: But we've also seen him be up and down, and Kyler Murray has been more down and up, down and up, down and up.
0: And he has guys injured right now at the wide receiver position, T. Higgins and also Ja'Marr Chase. But, what was the question again initially?
1: Which struggling quarterback do you believe will continue to struggle? Is it Joe Burrow in Cincinnati because that running game is not there? The offensive line has not been able to block like they thought they were going to block for him. Or Kyler Murray, who is missing throws when guys are opening for the Minnesota Vikings?
0: All right, so coming up for the Cincinnati Bengals.
1: They got the Dolphins.
0: They got the Dolphins, the Ravens, the Titans, the Falcons, the Steelers.

0: Steelers. I need to look at Minnesota's schedule.
1: Because I got Rory right here. They, after the Saints, they're home versus the Colts, at the Lions, home versus the Bills, at the Packers, home versus the 49ers, home versus the Falcons, home versus the Panthers.
0: I'll go Joe Burrow then. So I believe, like, when I look at New Orleans, when I look at the Detroit Lions and the Buffalo Bills, those aren't really good defenses. So that's an opportunity for Kyler Murray to say, you know what? This is my opportunity to really get in a groove.
1: Okay.
0: Because that defense and special teams, they have really been carrying the load right now, just early on in the season for Minnesota.
1: Right.
0: But at some point, you would like for Kyler Murray, and then you mentioned the Green Bay Packers defense too. So that's like three or four defenses in the next five or six ball games who aren't world beaters.
1: Right.
0: And you have an opportunity to have those get right games.
1: He is Harry Douglas. Hit him on the socials. HDouglas83. I'm Freddie Coleman. You can do the same at Coleman ESPN. It's Love Friday, Freddie and Harry and ESPN Radio, the ESPN app and 6X and Channel 80. I ain't finished with Freddie's questions and Harry's answers. I'm going to go to the college football side involving Oregon, UCLA, Georgia versus Alabama, and North Carolina versus Pittsburgh.
0: Uh-oh.
1: Before we get to that, Harry has this word for you from 5-Hour Energy, baby.
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9: I'm Ed Bankin. Legendary player and coach Mike Ditka has died. Ditka played for the Bears, Eagles, and Cowboys during his playing career. He was also part of Chicago's 1963 championship team for the NFL and Dallas' Super Bowl VI winner. He then coached the Bears in 1985 to a victory in Super Bowl XX. Mike Ditka was 86. The injury news around the league, the Ravens will not have quarterback Lamar Jackson when they face Atlanta Sunday night. He is out with an ankle injury. The Commanders will get Jaden Daniels back at quarterback against the Giants. Meanwhile, New York coach John Harbaugh realizes his team has an opportunity in a division game.
10: Yeah, I mean, there is an opportunity, and we might mention it, but it's more offhanded. I think everybody understands really none of it matters unless you play well.
9: Meanwhile, the Commanders will be without receiver Stephon Diggs. He is out for the game with a hamstring injury. The Patriots will not have Christian Gonzalez and Carlton Davis in their secondary when they take on the Raiders. Vegas running back Ashton Jeanty is questionable with an ankle injury. To baseball, the rare night off of the postseason, it's the Guardians and White Sox Game 5 of the ALDS on ESPN Radio tomorrow night.
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0: He's Harry Douglas and Freddie Coleman. It is Love Friday. Freddie and Harry, thank you very much. On ESPN Radio, the ESPN app, SiriusXM Channel 80, as well as tune in. Always tell that smart speaker to play ESPN Radio. We do it each and every Friday. Little Freddie's questions, Harry's answers. And Harry always, always knocks it out of the park. We're going to do a little college football style. I'm not going to have the production. I'm going to have our man Joe Vaughn, first time in the show, hanging out with us. He's no longer having a maiden voyage. He has been able to take the trip around the sun a couple times with the show. He has not been completely destroyed. So that's a good thing on Love Friday.
1: Hello.
0: So, Joe Vaughn, I'm going to have you give me a little flow underneath. We're going to do a little college football, Freddie questions, Harry Douglas style involving the big games of the weekend. For example, Alabama, 1.5-point favorite versus Georgia at home. College game, they will be there inside, not outside, because of the impending Hurricane Isaiah is going to be wreaking havoc all over the southern part of the country. They clearly know how big this game is. It always is when these two get together. Lewis Riddick, ESPN football analyst on First Take earlier today, he said, when it comes to Kirby Smart, he may be more Nick Saban than you think as a Georgia head coach.
2: I trust the Georgia program. I trust Gunnar Stockton. I trust Kirby Smart. Kirby Smart is the closest thing that we've ever seen to Nick Saban.
3: He's also 2-7 against Alabama.
2: That's true. But you know what? I don't go on past history. Defensively, they hunt. They just hunt, man, and they hunt and they hunt. And Kirby Smart, if you sit and talk to this dude, he right now, he is the standard. I love Keelan Russell. I trust Gunnar Stockton because he has been in these big games.
0: Okay. I'll give you two questions about this game. The first one, who would you rather have a quarterback? Gunnar Stockton of Georgia or Keelan Russell of Alabama? I'm a rotten person, aren't I?
1: Yes, you are, Freddie.
0: Your silence.
1: This is what I wish we were on TV so people could have seen the look I gave you.
0: I have never gotten daggers from you in the 3+ years we've done this show ever to that point.
1: All right, let me put this the best way I can.
0: Okay.
1: Keelan Russell as a quarterback has the more upside, and I believe he can do more with his total package than Gunnar Stockton. But in a ball game where weather could be a factor and the experience of Gunnar Stockton, I'm going to say Gunnar. Okay. Because what I do know about Stockton is that he's not going to force the issue when it comes to the pass game. He's going to take care of the football. He's going to bring that hard hat and that lunch pail. And he's a guy that you know 1,000% that you can count on to make the right play and do the right thing like Spike Lee told us in his movie.
0: Well done by you. Good drop. Number two question about this. Who needs to win this game more? Number two, Georgia, or number six, Alabama?
1: It's the University of Georgia for me, and here's why.
0: Okay.
1: It's all about the schedule. Georgia, they still have to play number 16, Florida, number 9, Ole Miss, and number 14, Missouri. And if you think Missouri is some type of slap, you are mistaken by a large amount. Austin Simmons can throw the football. He's probably the best thrower of the football that we have in college football. When I look at Alabama's schedule, Freddie, they have Tennessee.
0: Not easy.
1: Texas A&M.
0: Yeah.
1: Which probably looks better now.
0: Yeah.
1: That we've seen that Texas A&M is not the team that they were last year. And so basically Tennessee and LSU are the two games that you have to look at on Alabama's schedule versus three of those top high-profile games with the University of Georgia and what they have left.
4: Man, why are you asking me all these hard questions?
0: That's what I do. Who needs to win more in this one between number 7, Indiana, and Nebraska? Both of these teams undefeated. Indiana, 7.5-point favorite.
1: I would say who needs to win it more?
0: Who needs to win it more? Because my answer would be Nebraska. You've had 30 straight losses against ranked teams. This is the biggest game in Lincoln, Nebraska, in the land of the Cornhuskers, the land of Lincoln, where all the children of the corn have been waiting for a game like this in a long, long time. And you got a team that won the national championship in Indiana. No longer basketball school when it comes to Indiana. They're now a football program under Kurt Cignetti. They have championship aspirations. But Nebraska hasn't mattered, HD, in God knows how long. You beat Indiana, a top 7 team, you can be looked at differently. That would be my answer. What's your answer? Who needs to win this game more?
1: Okay, my answer will be Nebraska, and I'm going back to the schedule. Indiana's schedule... You have Nebraska this weekend. You have Ohio State
0: next weekend, yeah.
1: And then you have Southern California. When I look at Nebraska's schedule, if you lose to Indiana and then next week lose to Oregon, and then we can't just exclude Washington. There's the potential to lose to them. And then you still have number 5 Ohio State and number 20 Iowa. Nebraska has a tougher schedule along the way than Indiana does. So I'm going with Nebraska.
5: The Cup of Cliche Questions.
0: Both of these two teams coming off losses. Who needs to win more when number 19 USC takes on now unranked Penn State?
1: Oh, it's going to be USC. And it's because the dreams and aspirations of competing for a national championship, but at least getting to the college football playoffs if you're Lincoln Riley.
0: Uh-huh.
1: I'm going to say this number, and I'm going to say it loud and proud. $11.5 million. That's the amount of money per year that Lincoln Riley is being paid to be the head coach for Southern California. When I think about USC, I think about

0: Why are you asking me all these hard questions?
1: It's what we do. Who needs to win more when you got number 21 UCLA and number 13 Oregon?
2: It's going to be Oregon. They already have one loss. They already have one loss in the season that came to Oklahoma State. Even though that's an out-of-conference loss, you don't want to lose anymore because you still have Ohio State that you have to play. That's their biggest game left. I mean, they still got Nebraska. But I think there's the potential of Oregon losing this weekend.
1: Oh, absolutely.
2: And the reasoning being, Bob Chesney, I love the job that he has done as a head coach, number one, going to UCLA. A job that was not easy to go take.
1: Yep, and he wanted that job.
2: And changing the culture, but they can run the football with the best of them. Wayne Knight, their running back, is about 5'7", low center of gravity. He's about 195 pounds. He's a little bowling ball, but he also has some speed to him.
1: Yes, he does.
2: He's averaging 9.1 yards per carry, Freddie. 9.1 yards per carry. And when I look at UCLA overall, because they have a nice 1-2 punch in the backfield, UCLA, they're fourth in rushing overall in college football. So this is an Oregon team who allowed 237 rush yards to Oklahoma State and two rushing touchdowns. So when I look at a team that can rush the football successfully in UCLA, you better be able to stop the run if you're Oregon. Otherwise, we might be talking about a second loss on your schedule. Now, Dante Moore, we know, is not playing in this matchup. Dylan Raiola. But you talk about a luxury as a program if you're Oregon.
1: Yeah.
2: Your starting quarterback, who potentially can go top five in the NFL draft in 2027, he gets hurt. But you bring in a five-star recruit, which in high school, he played at the number one high school in the country, which is Buford, in Buford, Georgia. And then he was a two-year starter at Nebraska. And, oh, by the way, he's a second-generational kid. His father played offensive line in the NFL for a very, very long time. So this is a player with a lot of experience, and you don't have to alter your offense, even though Dante Moore is out.
1: Here's why I'll make a case for UCLA. You win this game, you might run the table and get the Big Ten championship game. Schedule sets up. Wisconsin's had a bounce-back year. UCLA's better than them. Michigan State, a couple of years away under Pat Fitzgerald. Nevada, guaranteed game. At Minnesota, could be a tough one. P.J. Flex got that rolling a little bit. Home versus Illinois. At Michigan, you don't know what they're going to look like. And then you get the Liberty Bell game versus USC at the end of the year. You beat Oregon, you may potentially not face another ranked team the rest of your schedule. You get past this one at Autzen Stadium, Madhouse Stadium, we could be talking about UCLA potentially playing in a Big Ten championship game as an undefeated team.
2: Freddie. I didn't realize UCLA avoided Indiana and Ohio State.
1: In the same year. Exactly.
2: You have a point. You have a massive point. Wouldn't that be crazy in Bob Chesney first year?
1: Yeah.
2: Being able to run the table and play for a Big Ten championship as a L.A. school in sunny California?
1: Which means that if that happens, there are going to be a lot of people upset in South Central with USC. They're going to look Lincoln Riley and say, all the money you got here.
2: $11.5 million
1: NIL, we took care of that. And you allow a guy that was at James Madison 2 years ago to get to the Big Ten championship game quicker than you? That will not fly in the land of Tommy Trojan.
3: The Cup of Cliche Questions.
1: Number 10 LSU versus Kentucky. 7 p.m. Eastern time on ESPN on Saturday night. Sold-out game for Kroger Field in Lexington, Kentucky. As you call them, not the Wildcats, the Milecats, because you're Louisville grad. Who needs to win that game more?
2: LSU. This is a team that came into this season expecting to be a major player at the party when you talk about national championship dreams and aspirations of making the college football playoffs and also contending in the SEC. You can ill afford a loss to Kentucky. And this is a trap game for LSU, in my opinion, because you're on the road. And we've seen Alabama struggle early on versus Kentucky this season. Will Stein and the job that he has done so far. Oh, y'all know I'm in analyst mode.
1: I know.
2: When I'm talking good about Kentucky.
1: Yeah.
2: But
1: Who are you?
2: I have to call a spade a spade. Will Stein has done an unbelievable job. He used to be the offensive coordinator at Oregon. And I think you can see with how Oregon is playing this season, how much they miss him as a play caller. But last week versus South Carolina, he could have said, you know what, we're going to go into another overtime after we scored a touchdown. He didn't hesitate.
1: Yeah.
2: He went for two. He had confidence in Kenny Minchie, his quarterback, and they converted and won the football game. Their only loss is to Alabama this season. So I would say LSU. Now, I do believe Blake Baker is one of the better defensive minds in college football, and he will have a plan.
0: Man, why are you asking me all these hard questions?
1: Last one. North Carolina At number 25, Pittsburgh.

0: Nunes and Tom and ESPN. Who needs this win more? Got a lot of variables here.
1: I would say Bill Belichick.
0: Oh, that's a good answer. Good answer.
1: Because of all the craziness that has surrounded the program.
0: Good answer.
1: That has nothing to do with football. They already have two losses on the year, right?
0: Oh, and one in the ACC.
1: Trust me, they gave Notre Dame everything they could handle last week. Now, it was unfortunate, you know, interception by your quarterback and a blown coverage one time that led to a, you know, explosive touchdown play for Notre Dame. But I do believe that North Carolina's going to win this football game. Mason Heintzel, the starting quarterback for Pitt, he's out for the rest of the season. And you do have players for North Carolina. The job that Bobby Petrino has done as the offensive coordinator coming in and making that offense look competent because they did not a season ago.
0: Right.
1: Billy Edwards Jr., he has made a difference at the quarterback position. And then Jelani Thurman, who's going to be a guy a lot of NFL teams would like to draft at the tight end position. You have players. And then you have guys over there on defense that are bona fide as well, too. And we know that's where Bill Belichick hangs his hat. So I do believe they're going to have something in store for Pittsburgh. And this is a home game for Pitt.
0: Yeah, it is. A lot of pressure on Holden Garner stepping in for Mason Heintzel. He wasn't bad last week, but that was then. This is now. We're always trying to find the moment of this week in college football. And this college football moment of the week, courtesy of Harry Douglas, and giving us who he needs to win more in the certain games, brought to you by the Manscaped Lawnmower. So he's always money when it comes to that. You know who else is money? My man, E-Doc Eric Hanneman. He's determined when it comes to hit that number. He's going to put more money in your pocket when Monday rolls around going into a holiday weekend. We're going to do that next on Freddie and Harry and ESPN Radio, the ESPN app. First things first, Harry has this word for you, courtesy of Marriott.
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0: He's Harry Douglas. I'm Freddie Coleman. 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
1: Is it going over?
2: 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Over.
1: Or will the under hit?
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4: It's a lock, right?
3: Wrong.
1: This is Hit That Number.
0: And it's all about putting more money into your Cash App, courtesy of our man.

0: E-Duck Eric Hanneman, one of our horsemen. Hit him on the socials at The Eric Hanneman. He has all the numbers you need over under props to make sure you're not a poor prop by the time Monday rolls around. So, E-Dog, what you got?
1: Yeah, I'm sure you guys didn't expect me to start off with a Will Shipley prop here, but that's exactly what we're going to do. Former one of the heroes of the NFC Championship game a couple years ago. You know, just look at the box score. It does say he had a 57-yard run. So,
0: oh,
1: you know, when he's telling that story to his grandkids.
0: Oh.
2: I'm sorry. I was trying to hold it in.
0: I was not.
1: All right. So they're playing the Jaguars in London, one of their two home games over there. Will Shipley over under 33.5 rushing yards courtesy of DraftKings, Harry. What do you like there?
2: I'm laughing because 33.5 is not a lot. But when you're looking at Jacksonville, their defense, their third best versus the run. They're only allowing 74.3 rush yards per game. The problem is with the Philadelphia Eagles, they have offensive line problems right now. Guys in and out of the lineup, they aren't mauling people like we've seen them do in 2024 when they won the Super Bowl. Even though it's not a lot, I'm going under for Will Shipley.
0: Yeah, what he said. Let's move on.
1: All right, so this one's a little complicated, fellas, but Jameis Winston to throw for over under 4.5 more passing yards this weekend against Jaden Daniels. So in other words, will he have 5 or more passing yards than Jaden Daniels in that one, Freddie?
0: I'm going to take the under because I think Jaden Daniels is going to make some plays. I know he has that elbow that's a problem. It's the left elbow. His right arm's pretty good. He's going to protect himself a little bit better running, although what happened the last time, he got injured because an offensive lineman stepped on his foot. He tried to brace himself. That's how the injury happened. So, yeah, I'll take the under involving him versus Jameis Winston.
2: Ooh. But it's Jameis, though, right?
1: So, basically, do you think that Jaden Daniels will throw for more passing yards than Jameis Winston?
2: In his first game back? No. We know Jameis can air it out. Now, the problem is sometimes it may go to the opposite team, but then you're also going to get some great plays from Jameis. So I'm going Jameis will have more.
3: That's a big pile of money.
1: All right. Let's go to a change in offensive philosophy coordinator. More involved is how they put it for Sean Payton. Bo Nix over under 1.5 passing TDs. That's courtesy of DraftKings. Harry, what do you like there?
2: I'm going over. At some point, you have to feature Jalen Waddle. You have to get Cortland Sutton the football. And I do believe Evan Ingram will be some type of weapon this weekend as well, too. So I'm going over for Bo Nix.
0: Yeah, part two, what he said. Let's move on.
1: All right, let's move on to Harry's Falcons Sunday Night Football against the Baltimore Ravens. So we're looking at both Derrick Henry and Bijan Robinson as combined rushing yards here. Over under 174.5 combined rushing yards between Derrick Henry and Bijan Robinson, Freddie.
0: Here's why I'm taking the under. I think Bijan Robinson will get over 100. I don't think that Falcons defense will let Derrick Henry, who's going to have the ball out in his hands, with Tyler Huntley starting at quarterback. I don't think they're going to say, hey, Derrick Henry, sure, we want to bring an extra guy down in the box. They're going to make Tyler Huntley beat them. So I'm going to take the under. I think Bijan Robinson more likely to have a bigger game than Derrick Henry.
2: I'm taking the under as well. Clock it.
1: All right, fellas, let's move on.
2: I learned that from my 10-year-old daughter.
0: Well done.
1: You got to do the little fingers, too.
2: Oh, yeah, right? I forgot that part.
0: Oh, that's what that is?
2: She would be highly disappointed in me right now. You're not doing it right, Dad. Yeah. Am I surprised?
0: Yeah. The more you know.
1: All right, guys, game 3 tonight between the Liberty and Dream. Dream have a chance to close it out. Breonna Stewart over under 23.5 points. That's on ESPN, too, Harry.
2: She's going to be over, but they're also going to get swept.
0: Ooh.
2: It's all about the dream. That's okay. Why I choose that Boston Cream 5-hour energy shot.
0: Okay. I'm going to say under because Jonquel Jones and Sabrina Nesu are going to step up. You can't just have Breonna Stewart do everything, and she's done that in the first couple of games. So I'll take the under. I don't think it's going to be a sweep, but the Atlanta Dream, man, they're looking pretty good. I think we get a game 4. I don't think we're going to get to a game 5.
2: Bring out the brooms.
0: Nah. You can bring out the brooms. Won't be using them, but you can bring out the brooms. He's Harry Douglas. I'm Freddie Coleman. It's Love Friday when it comes to Freddie and Harry. We go from the two of us to the three of us. We bring you the Love Friday trio starring Douglas, Coleman, and Chad Brown. Don't you dare miss it. Chad Brown joins us next on the ESPN Radio and the ESPN app.
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0: Hour three, as we are at the famed Cotton Bowl, where the Cowboys and Roger Staubach played about 50 years ago, where the OU-Texas game has been forever, and we are at the State Fair of Texas on a sun-drenched day. Well, a couple of updates before we get to going here. Game, of course, in Tuscaloosa is still on. Weather seems like it has abated. However, the president announced this afternoon that he will not be attending because of concerns with the hurricane, which is about to make landfall very soon and wreak a lot of havoc and danger to the Florida and Alabama and Georgia Gulf Coast. But let's continue on here. More guests will be dropping by. We head now to Lewis Riddick, Texas A&M, playing a huge game at Missouri. We had Coach Strink on yesterday. And, Lewis, thank you, as always, for the time. Missouri, a team that just looked like one of the top teams in the country last year. Good afternoon. Take us behind the scenes in terms of what you are learning about both of these schools.
1: Yeah, Paul. For Missouri, look, I think you're finding this is a football team that's really trending in the right direction right now. I think they're in a good spot both mentally. They're getting healthy physically. I think this game against Texas A&M, look, regardless of what people may feel about their season so far and how uneven it has looked and how they really haven't played their best football, Coach Drinkwitz thinks this is kind of like a measuring stick game for them, that if they think they're as good as they are, they'll find out in this game because he really has a lot of respect for this roster, and I understand why. But look, when you're looking at Missouri, they're built the right way, Paul. They're built the right way to be able to handle whatever is thrown at them, regardless of the opponent. They're strong up front on the offensive line, have a lot of good leadership. Jamal Roberts, look, obviously they're missing Ahmad Hardy, and hopefully he can come back, you know, sooner rather than later. But they can run the football as well as anyone in college football with that wide zone scheme that they use. Clearly, they hit the jackpot in my estimation as far as getting Austin Simmons out of the transfer portal. This is one of these types of games that could really, and over the next month or so, can really catapult him into the national conversation as far as who are the best quarterbacks in the country. We think we know, but Austin Simmons is for real, man. And that game he played last week against Florida, he had some of the best throws of any quarterback in the country, no question about it. They got explosiveness at wide receiver. Defensively, they're getting healthy. They're big up front. They got good pass rushers on the perimeter. One of the best young pass rushers in college football in Dayton Hopkins. And they've got really smart players on the second level, linebacker and size in the secondary. So, look, this is a big-time game for them. Texas A&M knows that they have to really kind of, like, pull out their very best that they have to offer right now. It's time for them to get going. Coach Elko knows that. He knows he has to get Marcel, you know, on track. He hasn't played his best football yet. They need to clean it up for him, make it simple. He has to protect the football, run it when necessary, throw it with accuracy. And defensively, they're going to be going up against an offense in Missouri that can run it and throw it. So it's going to be one of their stiffest tests of the season. So this is a classic SEC matchup. Both of these teams are trying to find out something. A&M's at a crossroads where if they lose this game, the season could really go downhill on them. And Missouri's trying to really validate what they did last week against Florida with another big-time performance at home against a team that smoked them the past 2 years. So it's exactly what you want.
0: And let me get to A&M, Lewis, because we all know the backstory on Marcel Reed and what that team accomplished and the talent on that team. But try to describe for us what has been going on so far with A&M. They bounced back a little bit last week, but to say the least, a disappointment to this point.
1: Yeah, look, I think for him, you know, sometimes the weight of expectations, you know, in your mind can wind up affecting how physically you start to perform, meaning you start to press, you start to take chances that maybe you shouldn't take, and or you start to play with the level of hesitation that you typically wouldn't play with. And I think a lot of that is all coming together to kind of affect Marcel's game to this point. They haven't run the football with consistency, been able to stay out of negative plays on first down and stay out of second and long situations, which puts more pressure on Marcel to perform even more. So I think it's kind of like a combination of things that has kept him from playing at his very best. There's no doubt that they have a very good, very talented, diverse wide receiver core. They got two freshman running backs in and K.J. Edwards and Carson Baker that are very talented to go along with Reuben Owens. The offensive line has to play a little bit better. It's never just about one thing with a quarterback. But if you just look, he's going to take accountability for what he needs to do better. He's got to throw the football with more accuracy when he's starting to push the ball down the field plus 10 yards. You see it on the tape. The ball's all over the place right now. So how do you get him back on track? You stay in positive down and distance situations on second and third down, and you continue to try and reinforce to the young man, you don't have to do any more than what is really required, which is just operate the offense. Easier said than done. It's going to be a lot easier said than done against this defense that he's going up against, but that's what he's faced with because their season depends on it.
0: Talking to Lewis Riddick about the game he'll be calling. I do want to get some thoughts before you get out of here, Lewis, on the game that everybody in the country is also talking about, and that's Georgia at Alabama. And I've seen you talk about it already this week on some of the ESPN shows, but I'd really like for you to share with our audience what you see as the keys to this game.
1: Yeah, look, I think these two teams are very similar to one another in terms of they want to be big and physical and powerful up front. They want to utilize deep running back rooms to their advantage. And then they want to be opportunistic as far as being able to push the ball down the field and produce chunk plays. And both teams can do it. Obviously, they do it a little bit differently. Gunnar Stockton's a little bit different than Keelan Russell as far as what they bring to the table from an athletic movement standpoint. But these teams are kind of like they're very similar to me. But look, Kirby, and I said this week, and people kind of got all up in arms. I said he's the closest thing to Nick Saban that we've seen. And I mean that as far as how they build their program, how he coaches the team, philosophically, how they try to play you, and what he demands of his players in terms of accountability. And his peers say that he's the standard. So look, That's what this game is going to look like. They're going to try and bludgeon Alabama with the run game. Nate Frazier and Chauncey Bowens are fantastic. You have a lot of respect for Gunnar Stockton. And we saw their defense. We saw what their defense could do when we saw them firsthand against Oklahoma and what they did with John Mateer. They have got players on all three levels. I have a lot of respect for them. But look, Kalen, we saw them early in Kalen DeBoer's team down in Bama. And they finally have a roster that he feels as though is ready to compete like an SEC roster needs to compete. Strong up front, good running game, explosive passing game, and a defense that I think is just fantastic. So this is a heavyweight battle. It really is. It's one of the best matchups of the season because of their history and because of presently how I think they're two of the best rosters in college football.
0: Lewis Riddick joining us on the call for A&M at Missouri. Many thanks, Lewis. Always appreciate your time on these Friday afternoons. We are live in Dallas where the temperatures are hovering around 90. The Cotton Bowl behind us will be the scene of yet another OU-Texas game. We'll continue talking about all the different games. More guests here as we roll on here on a Friday afternoon.
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Back in Dallas, as we begin to looking at all the different games, the Cotton Bowl where Texas and OU will play. We've talked so much about the weather at, in Tuscaloosa, but there's weather in a lot of places, including Florida, where South Carolina will take on the Gators tomorrow. Matt Stinchcomb on the call there.

0: Matt, good afternoon. I usually don't ask you how's the weather, but what does it look like there?
1: Everybody's a closet meteorologist this week. All right, let me give you a breakdown. We got a low pressure system we're dealing with down here, Paul. Gulf Stream has shifted just a little bit, and there's a lot of wet air moving in from the west. I mean, it's just, you know, it's overcast. It's sticky out, and we've talked with both teams, and they're going, you know, look, if it's rainy down here, what do you do? The big concern for most coaches is wind, more so than rain. Obviously, the lightning takes you off the field, but the big question will be is it going to be a blustery day, and how that impacts the passing element of the game? And then, of course, you know, kicking scenarios as well from the place kicking standpoint. So they don't know. They don't know whether or not this is going to be a big impact or not, but it's been a wet week, they said. It's been kind of nasty. They practiced some in the rain. So because of that, it could be a factor given that ball security has been an issue, at least for one of these participants in South Carolina.
0: Well, let me start there because everybody has offered an opinion on South Carolina, and almost none of them have been good, Matt. You look at the games a little bit differently than fans do. What are you seeing, and can any of it or can some of it be corrected?
1: A lot of it could be corrected. And you know, I do think that it's interesting. A lot of the narrative is very negative. And even, you know, well, for the coaches that we visited with, each week, and it's not the, you know, sometimes you get the coach speak where the team is talking up their opponent so that the victory seems even better, right? It makes sense to make whoever it is that you're about to play look as good as you possibly can publicly because, you know, if things don't go well, it's more justified. It's a good team. And if things do go well, wow, that just pumped up your win. But it is universal in that this will be our third game that we've covered South Carolina. They have talent. The team is capable of being much better from a win-loss standpoint. And the folks at South Carolina know that. The coaches at South Carolina know that. But in many instances, what this is coming down to is execution. You have to make the play that is there to be made. And some would argue, you know, coaches have to find a way to get that out of their players. Okay. And I would say, yes, that is very true. It's also true that players need to make plays. Players need to make the plays that are there to be made. And right now, South Carolina is at a higher frequency than most not making those plays. On a third down, got to have it. A third down, let's put the game away. When you throw it to your top receiver and hit him what should be in the hands, but he allows the ball to kind of come into his body, which he shouldn't have, and Nick Harbor last week, he needs to make that catch. You know, there are instances where, you know, you've got an interception that bounces off your helmet. You need to make that interception. That is fundamentally right now, I think, South Carolina in a nutshell, is that there are plays to be made that instead are bouncing off the hands of your receiver or the helmet of a DB versus actually being made and coming down with it.
0: Let's go to the other side because the Gators laid the proverbial egg last week. What are you hearing from their coaches and what do you sense from that program right now about an absolute must win for them?
1: Yes, these guys get it. They get what they think they get what happened last week. You know, to use Buster Faulkner's parlance, we had our identity taken from us. We got to go take it back. They went into that game and John Summerall's talked about it. Look, they knew that they had deficiencies. Those deficiencies were there before when they were undefeated. The deficiencies are there now that they've lost. And perhaps some of the areas where they felt like they were stronger, they underperformed. I think that the strengths are still there. And when you look at this team, that's probably very true. They weren't very good on early downs. They kept finding themselves in third and long offensively, not where you want to be for any team. But certainly not this team. It's ill-equipped to handle that scenario. I would say, and the coaches allow, he's a very good football player, but it looks as if Vernell Brown's availability was far more prominent in last week's loss than maybe many would have thought going in and certainly coming out. So they need other areas and other players in that in the perimeter skill to step up. Otherwise, the simple blueprint is you just load the box and you stop the run with numbers and you dare Florida to throw. The element that I think is a little bit different where Missouri did such an excellent job was, one, that they matched formations very, very well. There weren't any empty gaps defensively due to alignment, which is something that Florida does exceptionally well to defenses, is making them align correctly before the ball's even snapped. That's a real challenge. But they also were able to add to that run game, and they did it from the perimeter. Florida was not able to get the ball outside. Everything was bottled back, and everything was pushed back to the unblocked defender a lot of times, and it messed up some of the blocking schemes at the point of attack. It's not an overly sophisticated approach. It's basically we don't respect that perimeter passing game enough to where we feel as if we have to win that with bodies, so we'll take those bodies and we're going to throw it at your run game.
0: Quick question here before you go, Matt. Just what's going to decide and determine the outcome in Tuscaloosa tomorrow night?
1: Well, I mean, it could be any number of elements. I think it'll be the QB run game. I think it'll be how these quarterbacks impact the game, and I don't know that that shows up in the box score. And by that, I mean, I don't know that Keelan Russell or Gunnar Stockton have to light up the box score. And I think maybe more specifically Georgia. But I do think the success or the threat of success by Gunnar Stockton's ability to run, and that might even be in scramble scenarios, could dictate how the game is played defensively for Alabama. You watch Mississippi State game early, and this is even after the gifts of turnovers early on, and there's a lot of off coverage. And you look at Georgia offensively, and that's assuming that the weather and all that stuff cooperates, but there's not a team that has been better in the nation in throwing, catching the football, and running for yards after the catch. It's basically a big part of their offense is that it's almost a run offense. You just throw the football out to receivers and let those big receivers and tight ends block. And they've done a great job of it. I don't know that Alabama can play defensively, especially in coverage, versus Georgia the way they did versus Mississippi State. And I think it takes that run threat at quarterback, eyes on the quarterback and towards the line of scrimmage, that Georgia's going to have to force Alabama out of that at some point in time. We'll see. We'll see if that's ultimately the case.
0: Great stuff, Matt. Thank you very, very much. We appreciate it. We're back to Dallas here for the next 90 minutes or so. More guests will be dropping by as we help get you ready for the weekend. We'll also include your phone calls.
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0: Guest, we talked to Dave Wilson from ESPN when we got to the Cotton Bowl. Not this Cotton Bowl, but the actual Cotton Bowl, which isn't played at the Cotton Bowl. And we talked about your wife, who was on the field that day. So tell us about the experience of talking personal things on the Feinbaum Show.
20: Well, she wasn't on that day. She was a twirler at Kilgore College, but that was the big day that the Rangerettes were there, and they had 800 women performing at the Cotton Bowl.
0: That's right.
20: That was a big day when I got to defend the honor of the Rangerettes.
0: So she had always been part of that?
20: Yes.
0: Okay.
20: But it was always a big deal. Always a big deal growing up in East Texas, and I appreciated the chance to defend their honor a little bit on that show.
0: Well, yeah, and I... I worked just to the east of that, right over the border, and the Kilgore Rangerettes were world famous. They were every year. Why? Not to get away from the subject at hand, but for those who didn't grow up in the era that I did and later you did, why were they so famous?
20: Well, they were the first non-band halftime show in college football history over there in Kilgore, Texas, and then they became sort of the Dallas Texans because Lamar Hunt was worked in the East Texas oil fields, or the family had a big presence there. They brought him to Dallas to cheer for the Texans and perform at Texans games, and then they kind of became the inspiration for the rival team across town to start a cheerleader group of their own for the Dallas Cowboy Cheerleaders. So long history, 75 years they performed at Cotton Bowl, 76 now, I think. And just a really big deal. People come from all over the world to tiny little Kilgore, Texas, to be a Rangerette.
0: So you started, did you grow up there, or did you just start there?
20: Grew up there. My dad was a mayor, a car dealer there in town. So it's a sense of a lot of pride there in East Texas.
0: And I'm assuming you started in the print business?
20: I started at, I actually started in journalism at Kilgore College, covering football and basketball games there, and been good to me. They changed my Betty Craddock at Kilgore College changed my life.
0: And you've had quite a career, and we're delighted to have you now here at ESPN. Not that you just joined, but it is, I as you well know, I there are very few scribes left, including myself, who I vaguely even remember being a writer, but every once in a while, I'll run into some geezer going, didn't you used to write? I said, yes, sir, I sure did, but not anymore. You just had an experience. It just came out, didn't it, this thing you did up in Iowa? Is that right?
20: Yeah, it just came out yesterday, but last weekend I went to Iowa City, to hang out with a tailgate band of a bunch of middle-aged dads, a pharmacist and a tax accountant and all kind of guys that dress up like Hayden Fry and play Van Halen covers as a band called Van Halen. And to me, it's just like, it's what we love about college football. It's tradition and it's history and it's nostalgia. And here's a coach they love and a band they love and two 80s icons. And they spend all their day and they're on tailgates getting the fans hyped up for the Hawkeyes games.
0: No, it's getting a lot of car. I was in a car today, and I've been so busy looking at the weather, I haven't really had a chance to read much. But some of the people in the car I was driving in from the airport were talking about your article, which is always great when you're a writer and you go, somebody read it.
20: Yeah, it's not bad.
0: Dave, let's talk about just this event, because you've been around this part for a long time, and I've tried to convey what it means. I think sometimes it gets a little bit lost in the translation when you parachute in here, but in this market, this is a big deal.
20: Yeah, it's you know, you've been around. I've never been to an Iron Bowl. I would love to, but you know what that's like, and you know, it's hard to imagine those sort of situations that are home-and-home rivalry games, except for here, where it's at a neutral site, kind of equidistant between the two schools. And I know everybody makes a big deal about the line down the center where you can see the crimson turn to burnt orange.
0: Right.
20: And it's just such a unique thing. And it's really unique because, you know, like a few years ago, I was in, when Bob Stoops was coaching the UFL, they came to Austin for something at the legislature. And I called Bob and I realized, I was like, how often have you been to Austin? You know, and you forget that these guys really don't know right. The other place very well. There's a lot of Texas fans that have never been to cross the Red River and never been to Norman. A lot of you know, Sooners fans who have never been to a game in Austin. And that's just really, it's strange. And then they get here, and for such a heated rivalry, they really, you know, they play nice. They love hanging out with each other on the midways and eating corny dogs and drinking beer and having a good time. And for the most part, I mean, after the game, maybe it gets a little different. But yeah, it's such a an interesting event. I mean, I grew up coming to the game with no affiliation to either team as a kid with my dad, and it's just always been such a fascinating scene.
0: And I'm curious about something, because as long as I can remember, this game used to be early. It seemed like it used to be in the 11 o'clock spot, then it moved to 2:30. Is there something about prime time that this, because most games go to prime time. Why is this one, or did I miss the fact, maybe it has been, I don't know.
20: You know, I've thought of that too, but I don't know the exact reasons, but I do know I think it allows people to sort of get the experience of the fair as well.
0: Right.
20: And I think that's part of the whole thing. It is hot. You know, I kind of hesitate to wonder what a prime time game would be like in this situation.
0: Well, and not to go against the grain of our employers, because they tend to put the biggest events in prime time, but there's still something magical about a late afternoon finish to a football game.
20: Yeah, especially, you know, like I said, especially in the scene, just the way the sun sets and you sort of, you get the Ferris wheel lighting up in the background, and

0: try to outdo themselves with some sort of crazy concoction that has 19 different things on it and probably has, you know, 3,000 calories and it costs $12 and you eat it for like 3 minutes. But it's yeah, that's part of the experience. You got to strategize where you're going to go, which food stands you're going to hit. The lines get long for the hot items. The Big Tex Choice winners each year are the hot things. And this year, the big story is that the Fletcher's Corny Dog people that have historically, you know, they're the sort of the omnipresent thing here. They have a chocolate corny dog that they've introduced this year, an innovation in corny dogs.
1: So before you get out of here, let me ask you about what used to be the only topic when we came out to Texas, and that was Arch Manning. You've done a lot of stories, not with him, his family. I think I saw something on the plane coming over that somebody was encouraging him to come back for another year. I mean, it seems almost unlikely, but where are we on Arch Manning?
0: You know, I don't know. I think Arch really loves college. I think if you look at his family, those guys mostly all played 4 years. I think Peyton, Eli, and Cooper spoke at an event here this week that I went to, and Peyton talked about, you know, not wanting to look back on his college years and wonder what it would have been like to not be here senior year for all those things. You know, Cooper was really, really around for his brother's careers, really involved because he didn't get to play because of his medical, spinal cord issue or his narrowing of his spine. And I think they soaked a lot of that in. I think that all plays into it. I think Archie has said before that he thought Arch would play 4 years. You know, and he makes it very clear, I don't have any say in that. And maybe sometimes I say it and it makes too many headlines, but that's the way the world works. But I think it's, I don't know where we are on that, but I also don't, it wouldn't surprise me either way.
1: Yeah, I mean, a couple of months ago when he was projected to be the number one pick, it seemed almost impossible, but that was a couple of months ago. Dave, so great to see you. Thanks for bringing the color and the pageantry to something that we always enjoy coming to. Great to see you, and thanks for the story on the Kilgore Rangerettes.
0: I appreciate it.
1: We'll take a short break. We are live here in Dallas. We will start taking your phone calls here for our very special guest, Marion Crowder. You can give us a ring right now, and we will line you up, see if you can handle Marion. Last time you couldn't.
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1: So we welcome Marion with the cowboy head.
2: Is this is my natural element, though.
1: Yeah,
2: you know, Mississippi born and raised, I finally get a chance to wear it. I got my boots on as well, but I can't do a full, you know, leg up. I guess you can see a little bit on the table right there. There you go. Yeah, that's
1: I can't remember when the last time we did this last week, I think, but we haven't had a chance to take a lot of calls. We are going to solicit calls right now, and one guy out there, Marion, has been talking some serious trash on social media.
2: I've heard.
1: Okay, let's start out with a bang here. Chris from South Carolina is 0-2 against Marion so far this year. Let's see if that goes
2: used to 0-3. It, Chris.
3: I'll tell you what, Paul, you sit back and go get a corn dog. Let me talk to Marion for a minute. It's my understanding, Marion, that you've been bumming on the old segments. I'm going to help you a little bit since you're from my city. Your hair looks good. You probably smell nice. But you need to get a little tougher. You don't need to be nice.
2: Tougher.
3: You with me now. You with Chris from South Carolina now. You with me. You got to be tough. So you got to pick your team. If it ain't your team, you got to talk junk. You hear me?
2: Okay, who do you want me to talk junk about, Chris? You just give me a team.
3: Anybody that's not Clemson. Pick one. Pick
2: what
3: one.
2: Did you say?
3: Give me
1: well,
3: the best shot.
1: Hey, hold on
2: Chris,
1: a second. Hold on a second.
2: Chris, hold on. I got it. Listen, Chris. Kristen, I don't, look, unlike you, I do not talk unnecessary trash. Chris.
3: You don't talk about that trash. You roll with Chris in South Carolina now. You got to.
2: You know what, Chris? So the point of having an argument is one person talks, the other person talks, and then we go back and forth like this. So I'm going to go now, if you don't mind. Thank you so much. Chris, the point of Paul and myself up here is to only talk trash when it's absolutely necessary. And the only team that I feel is necessary to talk trash about right now is the University of South Carolina. Because my goodness, you say what you want about Shane Beamer, but if those players don't show up to play eventually, I think that we need to have a different conversation. Paul, what do you think?
1: So I need to get back into this conversation because Chris was yelling so much, I just blocked him out. So, Chris, we'll turn you back up because you're so rude and you didn't give Mary a chance to respond. So what exactly are you asking here?
3: I'm telling Mary that I'm going to help her. Since she bombed the last two segments, the last 2 weeks, I'm going to help her out a little bit.
2: I thought I was
3: my hometown Greenville.
1: I'm going to jump in here because one thing that you have to do as the host of the show, Chris, is realize when a caller completely bombs out.
2: And this is not.
1: And that is right now.
2: I think so, too. Because I heard that I was 0-2, and I also am not from Greenville, even though I do live there.
1: Richard in Texas is up next with Marion.
4: How are y'all doing?
2: Hey, Richard, we're doing good. We're a little hot. We're all right. How you doing?
4: Yeah, Dallas is hot. I'm actually in Dallas. Well, I've got my question for you. Last time we spoke, I talked about my first prong, but I didn't get to my second prong, so here it is. If Clemson and the Fighting Dabo Sweeneys, if they find a way to get to the playoff, I've got a question for you.
1: Hold on.
4: Will you give me a second to keep laughing? A purple sport coat?
2: Well, we don't even have to do that because that situation is probably the most unlikely scenario that will ever occur in college football, don't you think? Do you really think? I'm curious. I'm curious, Richard. Do you think that Clemson actually has a shot to make it to the college football playoff?
4: I'm a huge miracle believer. I don't know about you guys. I think the question you have to ask yourself is how good is the ACC?
1: Well, let me jump in here and save you the embarrassment of having to talk more about Clemson. It's not so much that the ACC is that good. It's that Miami is so much better than everyone else, and you just need to go back and rewatch last Saturday night's game. Get lost, Richard. That was a very poor attempt to one-up on Marion. Marion is just blowing the competition. Is this it?
2: Give me something. I like Vance in Georgia, though.
1: Okay, let's give
2: next.
1: Vance from Georgia. He's a Georgia guy
2: who's
1: an Alabama fan, by the way.
2: It's all right. It's all right.
5: First of all, Marion, I want to apologize for Chris's rude behavior.
2: Thank you. Yeah, Haley, thank you. I appreciate
5: you wouldn't
2: that.
5: Shut up. You wouldn't. I mean, if you got to shut up so you can listen to somebody. And it's like anybody but Clemson. Well, you know what? Anybody but Clemson, because no one cares anymore. Here's my
2: about Clemson.
5: About the... Ma'am.
2: No one cares anymore about Clemson, because if that's what you're saying, I agree, Vance. We can get on that same boat together.
5: Nobody gives a damn about Clemson. That's old hat.
2: Let's row our boats down the street, Vance, because we're in the same one.
5: Lord help us. So anyway, you got a big ball game tomorrow. I see you're wearing a nice-looking lid right now, which I highly approve of. But I think Texas is gonna play hard, be good. I think they're gonna be better tomorrow because Oklahoma's defense play is on the field all day long, which you can't do that. And I'm gonna make a horrible prediction, Paul. Horrible.
1: Go ahead.
5: Horrible. I'm gonna pick Georgia to win the ball game tomorrow.
1: Okay. That's not a horrible. A lot of smart people
2: not
1: are picking that.
2: Not a horrible prediction at all, actually.
1: Thank you, Vance. Appreciate it. Jonathan is up next in North Carolina.
6: Hey, Paul. This is Jonathan from Charlotte. I want to know what you think. Who do you think is great, the difference between Gunner and Keon Russell? What's your take on the two?
1: Okay, this is an interesting conversation.
2: I agree.
1: You have a Georgia graduate here and a perceived Bama fan. I don't know where that started.
2: I don't either.
1: I have no idea.
2: Let's hear the things
1: he says. Let's hear you defend Gunner first.
2: Gunner is the quarterback.

0: that does not lose football games. I think so much in this day and age. Hold on. Except to Ben. I know it. Paul, I can read your mind. Remember, we are in this shotgun marriage, so I know more about you than you think, all right?
1: I mean, I'm on the way to the honeymoon. We must have missed the conversation about the sugar bowl.
0: Any conversation that we have right now about Gunner is a setup for Paul to say, yes, except against Alabama. And Paul's got a point.
1: Well, hold on. Forget Alabama. I can't get the play at the end of the Ole Miss game out of my head.
0: That was last year, Paul. You going to
1: Well, I know,
0: pass?
1: But that's the last
0: time
1: I saw Gunner.
0: You know what else they did last year? They
1: walked position.
0: Up on some Alabama Crimson Tide in that SEC championship, baby. That's what else happened last year.
1: Let me tell you, I am not – this is not Paul Feinbaum here. I'm representing the callers
2: Gunner
1: for the Feinbaum. Number one, we didn't care – I'm speaking as a Feinbaum caller. We didn't even care about that game.
0: What do you care about then?
1: Because we had banged up players. Ty was hurt. Everybody
0: you didn't have
1: was
0: any
1: hurt.
0: Receivers, blah, blah, blah. All I saw was the score line.
1: We get over
0: and that
1: there.
0: Score line said Georgia wins and Alabama loses.
1: You know, I tell you what, Mary, I've known you a brief period of time.
0: Are we out of the shotgun phase or no? Are we in the honeymoon phase?
1: I know what happens. It usually happens, but we've gone from, you know,
0: we're almost fired.
1: Gaga, everything is great, to I think we're done.
0: I thought that we're supposed to be having pizzas and beers later tonight. That's what I thought.
1: We are, but I don't know if we're going to survive this segment.
0: I think we'll be fine because I was about to give Keelan Russell his flowers.
1: Because I am not Paul Feinbaum. I'm a Paul Feinbaum caller here, and you just – Keelan Russell,
0: who's not only the best player in college football,
1: he might be the best player in the history of college football.
0: Hold on. I did not trash Keelan Russell. I trashed the 2025 Alabama Crimson Tide. That's
1: you
0: what I
1: like
0: did.
1: Gunner.
0: I will tell you that Keelan Russell is going to be – slam that pencil,
1: okay,
0: too.
1: I, are you available?
0: Keelan Russell.
1: Are you available to finish the show?
0: Are you mad? Keelan Russell is the biggest threat Georgia will face all year. I am going to. There is no doubt about that.
1: Steal my pen?
0: Do you want your pen? It's going to be about who gets the most stops. Don't steal my feather.
1: I want that
0: don't,
1: hat.
0: Don't steal my. You can have the hat, but you can't have the feather.
1: I don't want the hat to wear. I want the hat to give to somebody.
0: I'm so glad we've had our first fight. And I'm going to finish the show. Paul's gone. He's going to get a beer.
1: You got
0: I don't know what he's doing, but I'll be here. I'll be here. Don't worry.
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1: Last hour in Dallas as we get you ready for the weekend. And, of course, we are at the site of the Cotton Bowl where OU and Texas will be tomorrow. Let's go back to the studio. I haven't had a chance to talk to my good friend Dario Anoka in a while. I talked to him right before the season on his show out in Oklahoma. And at that moment, Dario, there was still a lot of optimism. Good afternoon. Tell us what the folks in Oklahoma have been saying to you the last few weeks.
2: One is that you were right, Paul. Okay, that's been something difficult for